0: You don't want to back out now, do you? Before it's too late?
1: Some chance. Do you?
0: No. This is one thing I really want to go through with.
1: You won't be sorry.
0: I don't think I will. Hey, Ruby. See you in the morning.
1: Gonna kiss me goodnight?
0: Hmm? Oh, sure. Sure I am.
1: Good night, darling.
0: Hey, Ruby. Get a good sleep.
1: Don't worry, I will. Night, Eddie.

0: Joe Ruby.
1: Yeah, Ruby.
0: Joe, I know where he's got the money.
1: What?
0: He spilled it tonight at dinner. He said I ought to know in case something ever happened to him.
1: I told you.
0: Okay, wise guy, you told me.
1: Where are you now, Ruby?
0: At the apartment. He just left a minute ago.
1: All right, I'll hop a cab and come right over.
0: No, never mind the cab. Get your car out.
1: A car?
0: Yeah, we're going out in the country. About 80 miles north of here on Route 17.
1: You don't mean he's got the door out at the farm?
0: That's where it is, Joe.
1: I'll get the car. Meet me downstairs in 10 minutes.
2: So he had to go with the farm. Who would have figured that?
0: How much further is it, Joe?
2: Any minute now. Just off one of these dirt roads, but it's been so long since I was up here.
0: There couldn't be anybody there.
2: Nah, nothing but the mice. It's an old run-down shack. Me and the boys bought it 10 years ago.
0: That's how Eddie knew about it?
2: Yeah, when he was working for me. Oh, here we are. I remember that no trespassing sign.
0: Joe.
2: Yeah?
0: What's Eddie gonna do when he finds out the dough's gone?
2: What can he do?
0: He ever knew that you and me...
2: Sure, he'd finish the both of us. Okay. There's a flashlight in my glove compartment.
0: All right. Here.
2: All right, come on.
0: Sure is a creepy-looking dump.
2: Huh?
0: No wonder Eddie used it. Nobody in his right mind had come within a mile of the place. Gives you the shivers.
2: Well, don't worry. The 100,000 will take him away. In there.
0: Joe?
2: Yeah?
0: There won't be the whole 100, will there?
2: Say he spent 10. That still leaves 90.
0: Gee. All that cash right here in this room.
2: The fireplace, huh?
0: Yeah, he says the mantelpiece is up.
2: Okay, here it is.
0: Gee, Joe.
2: Here. You hold the light so I can see what I'm doing. Lifts up, huh?
0: Yeah.
2: Okay, I'll lift it up.
0: There it is. Metal box, just like he said.
2: Take it out.
0: I got it. Look, look, look at that stuff.
2: $100,000.
0: Oh, Joe.
2: 100,000 smackers.
0: Matt.
2: Only singles underneath.
0: What?
2: A few large bills and singles underneath. Where's the rest?
3: In the bank vault, Joe.
2: Huh?
3: Rest of the money's in the bank vault. Where it's been for 6 years.
2: Oh, Eddie.
3: Hello, Joe. Hello, Ruby. I see you two didn't waste any time getting here.
0: Eddie, I can tell you what happened,
3: don't
0: honey.
3: Don't bother. I know what happened. All right. How do you want this? Ladies first?
2: Eddie, put that gun down and listen for a minute, will you?
3: I think you'll be first, Joe. I want Ruby to enjoy this. Get over against the fireplace.
2: Eddie.
3: Do like I say.
2: You gotta listen to me, Eddie. I know this doesn't look so good, but there are angles you don't understand.
3: Yeah, I bet there are. Okay, Ruby. I'll take that flashlight.
4: Ruby! Come back here, Ruby!
3: Let her go. Okay. Let her go. Her turn will come later. Joe? All right, Joe. Go ahead and make your run. You'll never get out of this room alive. Go ahead, Joe. Try it.
0: Then a car gave me a lift and I got into town. I bought a paper right away, but there wasn't anything in it about a shooting. I don't know what to do with Eddie on the loose.
5: So you came here?
0: Yeah. Listen, Mr. Martin... Was that the front door?
5: Yes. And I gave strict orders not to let anybody up here.
0: Don't let him in. He'll kill me. Don't let him in.
5: Be quiet, please. You're getting unnecessarily upset.
0: Mr. Martin, don't open it, please.
5: Stop acting like a little fool.
0: Eddie! Don't let him in. He'll kill me, Mr. Martin.
3: God, dry up, Ruby. Nobody wants you but the cops. Well, Martin, these guys are from the FBI. Pick me up out at the farm. Joe's downstairs in the car.
5: All right, Miss Winters, come along, please.
0: What is this?
3: These Boy Scouts were tailing me all the time, Ruby. Don't worry. They can't keep me in the pen forever. When I come out, sweetheart, you and me have got some unfinished business.

0: Confronted with the FBI evidence on the Farmington bank robbery, Eddie Jackson revealed the details of his pact with Joe Ryan and surrendered his share of the stolen money. Ryan was tried and sentenced to 15 years for the robbery, Jackson to 6 as an accessory after the fact. No charge could be lodged against Ruby Winters. But when Eddie Jackson's term is up, we have an idea that Miss Winters won't be around for that unfinished business.
1: Folks, you've heard me say on this program that Wild Root Cream Oil contains lanolin. 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

0: all names and characters used in this partly transcribed program are fictitious. Any similarity to persons living or dead is purely coincidental. This program is based on Frederick L. Collins' copyrighted book, The FBI in Peace and War, and is not an official program of the FBI. In tonight's story, Ed Begley played the part of Joe Ryan, Elspeth Eric was Ruby Winters, and Frank Reddick was Eddie Jackson. The radio dramatizations for The FBI in Peace and War are written by Louis Pelletier and Jack Fink. These programs are produced and directed by Betty Mandeville. And now, this is Hugh Holder saying goodnight for Wild Root Cream Oil, America's favorite hair tonic. And for General Mills, makers of Wheaties.
1: Remember, what sparks a champion sparks you, and champions choose Wheaties. Wheaties, breakfast of champions.
0: Again, we want to remind you to be sure to listen to next Thursday's story, The Comeback, on the FBI in Peace and War. 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
12: Ladies and gentlemen, the ringing of that phone bell brings you mystery, adventure.
13: Nero Wolfe's office, Archie Goodwin speaking.
14: Willie Inch, did you say?
13: Just a second. Do you want to talk to a fellow named Willie Inch, which I doubt?
14: No.
13: He says he's got to see you, got to.
14: Who is he?
13: Well, I'll ask. Mr. Wolfe doesn't recognize your name, Mr. Inch. He wants to know who you are. Just a second, I'll tell him. Mr. Inch says he's a sneak thief. He says you never heard of him, but he's heard of you. Should I tell him to get lost?
14: Wait a minute, Archie. Ask him what he wants.
13: Inch... Mr. Wolf wants to know what you want to see him about. A phony murder rap. This is a phony murder rap.
14: It'd have to be, wouldn't it, Archie?
13: How do you mean?
14: Phony, I mean. Did you ever hear of a sneak thief committing murder if it could possibly be avoided? Yes, Archie. Tell Mr. Inch. I'll listen to his story.

Ladies and gentlemen, it's that renowned genius who is the bulkiest, balkiest, most ponderous, and most brilliant detective in the world. Yes, none other than that chair-borne mass of unpredictable intellect, Nero Wolfe, created by Rex Stout and brought to you in the new series of adventures over this NBC network in the person of Mr. Sidney Greenstreet.

0: That'll be our sneak thief, Archie. Let him in.
1: Okay, boss.
2: Okay.
1: Inch?
2: Yeah.
1: Come in. In there. I'll follow you. Mr. Wolf, this is your client.
0: Mr. Inch?
2: Yeah.
0: Tall fellow. Must be over 6'6". Sit down.
2: Where?
0: Archie?
1: Here, Mr. Inch. This ought to be comfortable.
0: Well, Mr. Inch?
2: Look, Mr. Wolf. They're going to claim that I killed a woman I never even touched. And I'm going to fry for something I never even done.
0: All right, Mr. Inch. How did you kill her?
2: I didn't. I never killed nobody in my life.
0: Mr. Inch, you say you're a thief. Can you prove it?
2: I got a record. Why?
0: I was wondering about that bulge in your pocket.
2: Oh. Oh, here? It's a silver cigarette lighter, ain't it? I guess it sort of dropped into my pocket as I was going by. You see the way it happened?
0: Never mind, Mr. Inch. Now tell me how you didn't kill the woman for whose murder you will fry.
2: Well, Mr. Wolf, sir, it was like this. There was a window half open, you see, and I happened to crawl inside the house. But hey now.
0: Well, Mr. Inch?
2: This is just between us, ain't it?
0: Possibly.
2: Now, how do you mean?
0: Explain, Archie.
1: Mr. Wolf said possibly.
2: Oh. Well, okay. So I happen to find myself in the bedroom, see? So I happen to sort of roam around, and I hear there's like a party going on. You know, people and music. So I lock the door.
1: So go on.
0: Let him tell it his own way, Archie. Well, Miss Inch?
2: So that's the mistake I make.
0: Mistake?
2: Maybe I leave my fingerprints on the door.
0: So?
2: So later, a dame gets herself knocked off in the same room, and they look for fingerprints, and they find mine. I'm it. That's all. I got a record. So the chair.
0: I see. Pitiful case, isn't it, Archie?
1: Very, very mournful.
0: Inch.
2: Yes, sir?
0: I presume you came away with some souvenirs?
2: Oh, nothing. It wasn't worth the trouble. You know, just odds and ends, junk.
0: Have you got a junk with you?
2: Yeah.
0: Let me see.
2: Here.
0: Cigarette case, platinum. Lighter, gold. Vanity case, gold. That's all?
2: Positively.
1: Junk, the man says.
0: I promise nothing, Mr. Inch, but it might be better if you told the truth.
2: Me?
0: You.
2: Oh, well.
0: One square cut emerald ring.
2: I just happened to find it. Here's something more.
0: A pewter ashtray.
2: Look, the room is dark. I can't see. Piles of coats on the beds and hats and handbags. I take what I find.
0: Why didn't you turn on the lights?
2: One of these big standing lamps. You know what I mean.
0: Go on.
2: I bump into it, and it scares the living... I mean, it scares me.
0: So?
2: I turn the switch. It don't work.
0: Archie.
1: That sounds like the law, boss.
2: The law?
0: Stay right where you are, will you? May I suggest that there is a way to find out, Archie?
1: Okay. We don't want any.
3: Good morning, Goodwin. You remember me, your old friend, Inspector Kramer? Two gentlemen with me are also with the department, Perley and Ostrakovich. May we come in?
1: What do you want?
3: We want a murderer, and we want some rocks worth 250 grand. Does that answer your question?
1: What makes you think you'll find all those goodies here?
3: Come in, men. We know Willie Inch is here. Where is he?
1: Now, just a second.
3: We're coming with you, Goodwin.
1: Okay, Inspector, come along. The law.
3: That's Willie Inch. Frisk him. No weapons? Okay, just put the cuffs on him.
0: Inspector Kramer.
3: Oh, yes. Hello, Wolf.
0: I want to tell you something about this man whom you and your men have so bravely captured in my office.
3: You don't need to tell me about him, Wolf. We know about him.
0: Do you indeed?
3: Yes. We know he killed Mrs. Florence Avery March and stripped $250,000 worth of diamonds off her. That's all we need to know.
2: I didn't do no such a thing.
3: Where's the ice, Willie?
2: I never even seen him. I'm honest.
3: Take him away, boys. I'll make the charge when I get back to my office.
2: Wait. I'm Mr. Wolf, sir.
3: Take him.
2: Look, I ain't done nothing, I tell you.
0: Inspector Kramer.
3: Yeah. We're going to have a little talk now, aren't we?
0: If necessary.
3: How do you mean?
0: Explain, Archie.
1: Mr. Wolf means you're going to have a little talk, if necessary.
3: Very funny. I will now draw up a chair and show you why it's necessary. In the first place, $250,000 worth of diamonds makes it necessary.
0: Archie, if you please, a bottle of beer.
1: Okay. Will the inspector name his poison?
3: You know I never drink on duty.
0: And just for me, Archie, please.
1: On my way. While I opened a bottle of imported beer, it occurred to me that I had something to be grateful for. At least I wasn't in Willie Inch's enormous shoes. And as I went back to the office, I had time to wonder why Mr. Wolf would stick his fat neck out for a no-good like Willie.
0: Thank you, Archie, and sit down, Archie. Inspector Kramer has a theory that may amuse you.
1: Nero Wolf's office. It's for you, Inspector.
3: Hello, Kramer. Yeah? A gold cigarette holder? That's all? Okay.
0: Inspector, do you realize that you have already taken a great deal of my time?
3: Archie.
1: Yes, Inspector?
3: The great Mr. Wolf just said I had a theory that might amuse you. Would you care to hear it?
1: I can hardly wait.
3: Okay. My theory is that both Wolf and you are receivers of stolen property and possibly guilty of murder conspiracy.
1: So far, you got me in stitches.
3: Willie Inch, with a record as long as your arm, robs the home of Mrs. Florence Avery Marsh. He strangles her with a silk scarf, takes the diamond she's wearing, grabs everything else that's lying around, and then what?
1: Is it a question?
3: I'll tell you what.
0: He will, too. Archie, listen.
3: Then Inch brings the stuff here, the stuff that's piled on Wolf's desk and the diamonds. You want me to tell you where the diamonds are? They're in that safe right there.
0: Inspector Kramer, I know nothing about the diamonds. They are not in the safe, and they're not in the house. Now, you can take my word for it, or you can get a search warrant and make a fool of yourself. I'm going to have lunch.
1: By 2 o'clock, the newspapers were full of the murder of Mrs. Florence Avery March. The suspect was already in custody, caught at the home of Nero Wolf, well-known private investigator. Some of the stolen jewelry had been recovered, but not the diamonds. Then we had a visit from Mr. Anson Stark, who had opened Mrs. March's door and found her dead. Stark was a big athletic guy of about 30 or so, with the large, capable hands of a surgeon or a laboratory worker. He seemed annoyed at the inconvenience we caused him, but that was only natural.
4: That's the story, Mr. Wolf. I don't see how I can add anything more to it.
0: You had known Mrs. March for several years, huh?
4: Casually.
0: When you broke the door open, was it difficult?
4: Not very.
0: You were the first into the room?
4: There were three or four of us. We pushed in together.
0: You saw the body of Mrs. March immediately?
4: She was lying across the bed that was heaped with coats and hats and handbags.
0: You knew she was dead?
4: Of course not. In fact, somebody else discovered that she had been choked to death.
0: And who discovered that the diamonds were gone?
4: I don't know. I didn't.
0: Were there many diamonds, Mr. Stark?
4: No, just a few, but big ones. She wore them on a pendant around her neck.
0: Mr. Stark, I want to thank you again for having been so patient.
4: I have been patient, Mr. Wolf. I have my own business to attend to.
0: Which is?
4: Oh, I have a small but hopeful enterprise. Electronics, tubes for radio and television. Mostly experimental.
0: Well, that reminds me, Mr. Stark. When you entered the bedroom, was the light on or off?
4: Let me see. Of course, it was on. It must have been on. Why?
0: Just curiosity, Mr. Stark.
4: Oh? Anything more?
0: That's all, except thank you for coming here. Archie, will you take Mr. Stark to the door?
1: Stark departed like a man who'd been delayed by a petty annoyance. A few minutes later, the door buzzed, and I went, expecting anything. Anything but what was standing on the threshold when I opened up. A honey blonde. Or, to put it another way, a blonde honey. I said hello. No, more like hello.
5: Are you Mr. Wolf?
1: I'm his assistant, Archie Goodwin, and what can we do for you?
5: Well, I'm Valerie Ladd.
1: And I'm Archie Goodwin. Or did I tell you that?
5: Well, that's exactly where I came in. Well, I mean, where I thought you were going to ask me to come in.
1: Oh, come in. I'm sorry.
5: How is he? Is he here?
1: Wolf?
5: Mm-hmm.
1: Does he know you?
5: No.
1: Is he expecting you?
5: No.
1: I see.
5: Of course you don't see, do you? Well, this is it, Mr. Goodwin. I'm a writer. Well, I may not look like it, but that's what I am. And I want to do a profile, a character study of Mr. Wolf for a magazine.
1: Oh.
5: What's wrong?
1: Well, you see, there's a writer named Rex Stout.
5: Oh, I know. He's written a lot about Nero Wolf, but Well, can't I write about him, too?
1: I don't know if he's going to like it. But you can't be shot for trying. Come on. Mr. Wolf, this is Valerie Ladd.
0: Pardon me for not rising, Miss Ladd. It is not impolite. It is merely impracticable.
1: Miss Ladd wants to write about you for a magazine.
5: Please, Mr. Wolf.
0: Nonsense.
5: Mr. Wolf, if I could just spend a few hours with you, that would be enough.
0: Would it indeed?
5: Oh, yes.
0: Have you written much, Miss Ladd?
5: Oh, reams.
0: You know, the habits of writers interest me.
5: The habits?
0: Yeah, the writing habits. For instance, do you use a pen or a pencil? Do you dictate, or like most writers, do you do your own typing?
5: Mr. Wolf, if you knew the hours and days and years that I've pounded a typewriter.
0: Of course. Archie.
1: Yes, sir?
0: Why don't you take Miss Ladd up and show her the orchids?
1: You never know about Nero, Wolf. At least I never do. This was something I would have bet against 1,000 to 1. I couldn't understand it. But I certainly couldn't complain.
5: Archie, look at this one. Oh, did you ever see anything so gorgeous?
1: Very pretty.
5: Oh, they're all just beyond belief.
1: Yeah?
5: But you're not even looking at them, Archie.
1: What? Oh!
5: Archie, are you always like this?
1: What do you mean, like this?
5: Well, so distant and preoccupied.
1: Honey, you got me wrong. Completely. I was thinking.
5: Oh.
1: Yeah, about telephone numbers.
5: Well, it's a lovely thing to think about. What can you think about telephone numbers?
1: I was thinking how some girls have them and some don't.
5: Oh, I see. Archie, I apologize.
1: For what?
5: I did have you wrong. You're not a bit distant.
1: I can be a lot closer than this, honey. What is it?
5: What's what?
1: The number.
5: Oh, it's in the book.
1: Yeah? I wonder.
5: It's out as if you don't believe me.
1: Oh, I believe you, but there's a telephone book here. Let's lick it up together, shall we?
5: Archie.
1: Yeah?
5: I'm afraid I lied to you.
1: I was afraid of that, too.
5: Are you angry?
1: Well, I can take no for an answer, honey. Even when it's hard to take.
5: Archie, I've changed my mind. I want you to have my number. And I want you to use it, too.
1: You know, honey, I'm beginning to take an interest in this dialogue. Let's have it.
5: Okay. Olympia 93659.
1: And a very, very pretty number it is. Valerie Ladd. Two D's?
5: Mm-hmm.
1: Olympia 93659. Honey blonde. Gorgeous.
5: Oh.
1: Spelled gorgeous. There. What are we doing tonight, Olympia 9?
5: And I said that you were distant and preoccupied.
1: We were talking about tonight.
5: All right, Archie. Yes, I'd love it. Oh, these orchids, they're really beyond belief. And you won't even look at them.
1: True. I'm too busy looking at you.
5: Well, how do I look, Archie?
1: Beyond belief, honey. Beyond belief. Well, there goes the Goodwin luck again. It's a house phone, partner.
5: Mm-hmm.
1: Yes, sir. Okay. He wants us to come down.
5: Archie?
1: Yes, dear?
5: Even if he says no, we still have a date?
1: Honey, though the heavens fall. When we entered the office, Mr. Wolf was frowning over a sheet of letter paper in his hand. He looked up and tossed the paper to me.
0: That is a peculiar thing, Archie. The sheet of letter paper just arrived. Since Miss Ladd is interested in detection, show it to her.
5: Thank you. Well, some sort of code, isn't it? QWERTYUIOP. That's all. What do you suppose it means?
1: You're kidding.
0: Archie.
1: Oh.
5: What? Did I say something wrong?
1: No.
0: Miss Ladd, I'm sorry, but I'm afraid I haven't time for an interview just now. Goodbye, Miss Ladd.
5: Oh, but Mr. Wolf.
0: Goodbye, Archie.
1: Say goodbye to Mr. Wolf and let's go, honey.
5: Goodbye.
1: That's the way things can be around here. Now, here's the door, and shall we pause for station identification?
5: I'll wipe it off, Archie. There.
1: Thanks.
5: What happened, Archie?
1: Yes, indeed.
5: Yeah, Mr. Wolf, I mean.
1: Oh.
5: Why did he suddenly want me to go?
1: Well, I'll tell you, though I don't know whether I should. That code message he showed you?
5: Yes.
1: QWERTY up.
5: You remember?
1: Yeah, sure. Because I use a typewriter. From left to right, it's the first bank of letters on any typewriter.
5: Oh, I see. It was a test.
1: Yeah. And you flunked it, baby. You're no writer.
5: Archie, I can explain.
1: Sure, it. Sure. Tonight.
5: Tonight, Archie. You do believe me, don't you, Archie?
1: Oh, of course, baby, of course.
5: Well, it's just that I was there at the party, I mean, when poor Florence was murdered. Then I read in the paper about, well, how they caught the man at Nero Wolf's. And I always wanted to be a writer, so I thought if I could get an exclusive interview and, well, that would be a good way to start my career, wouldn't it?
1: Yes, it would. Pardon me a second, will you, Valerie? I got to make a phone call. There's a booth. It'll only take a minute or two.

Mr. Wolf and I talk about this little difficulty. He calls it the case of Archie Goodwin and how he got hooked. However, I call it the case of the disappearing diamonds. I prefer my title. He prefers his. Anyhow, it started with an improbable character named Willie Inch.

0: Yeah, Wolf speaking.
1: Archie, I'm at the Riviera with Valerie Ladd.
0: I'm happy for you, Archie.
1: I will remind you that I have not seen you since Valerie left the house.
0: I was otherwise occupied, Archie.
1: With Orchid.
0: With Orchid? What do you want, Archie?
1: Now look, with that typewriter gag, you practically told me she was a phony, didn't you?
0: Of course.
1: Just for the record, how did you know?
0: Have you looked at her fingernails? She never touched a typewriter in her life. I wanted to be sure.
1: Okay, now do you want me to tell you something?
0: You mean that your charming companion, Valerie, was at the party when Mrs. March was murdered?
1: How did you know that?
0: Simple, Archie. I got a list of the guests from Inspector Kramer. Among them was the name of Valerie Ladway. Simple?
1: Ladway. Lad. Yeah, sure. Okay, what am I supposed to do about it?
0: Just hang on, Archie. Just hang on.
2: I went back to the honey blonde, the beautiful phony Valerie Ladd, Ladway. I mean, I went back to the table where she should have been, but she wasn't there. I sat down and waited. Looked at my watch, 11:24. 11:32, no Miss Ladway. 11:45, I finally realized that not only Valerie, but her coat and bag were also absent. I called the waiter.
3: Yes, sir?
2: What happened to my friend?
3: The young lady left some time ago, sir.
2: Okay, give me the bill.
3: She paid it, sir.
2: She did?
3: Yes, sir. In fact, she said you gave her the money for it.
2: Yeah? Wait a minute. Well, I didn't know it, but she is certainly right.

0: Well, Archie, this is most thoughtless of you.
1: Sorry, I lost my keys. My money, too.
0: Your keys, Archie?
1: Yeah. Glad you were still up.
0: You lost Miss Ladway, too?
1: Definitely. I'm going to bed.
0: Good night, Archie.
1: You think it's funny, don't you?
0: Yes, Archie. Yes, yes, I do.
1: Good night, Mr. Wolf.
0: Archie.
1: Yeah?
0: Before you retire, one thing.
1: What?
0: Open the safe, will you? And leave it open.
1: Why?
0: Because there's nothing in it of importance. And it's a valuable safe, and I don't want it damaged. Good night, Archie.
1: At about 2 o'clock in the morning, I thought I heard a noise. I got up, put on the rest of my pajamas, picked up my gun, and went down to the office. A man had his head in the safe, and everything was scattered all over. I stepped inside the door. Put your hands behind your back and stand up.
2: Huh? Okay.
1: Now, just what are you after, Bob? When I woke up, I was alone on the office floor. I did not feel good. The place looked as if a hurricane had struck it. Every file drawer had been empty. I felt a draft from somewhere. Got to my feet, trying not to joggle my head too much. There was the front door standing open. I closed it gently. Then very, very gently, I groped my way to the kitchen for ice, water, and towels.
0: Archie!
1: What? Oh, didn't you hear me scream?
0: No. Is it bad?
1: It's better.
0: You're angry, aren't you?
1: Nuts.
0: What, Archie?
1: I said nuts, Mr. Wolf, nuts.
0: I'm sorry about what happened.
1: Yeah, you expected it.
0: But I didn't expect you to be caught by somebody behind you. You must have known there would be two of them.
1: Now, how would I know that? How?
0: Think of Mr. Ladway's delicate hands. Do you believe she intended to open the safe herself?
1: You think she stole my keys and so on? Well, let me tell you... Hey, wait. That guy was digging in the safe that... Then who hit me in the head?
0: Archie, someday you'll be the death of me. In the morning, will you tell Inspector Kramer I'd like to see him here?
1: Fuming and protesting, Kramer arrived about 1:30. When I let him into the office, Mr. Wolf was gazing thoughtfully at the ground floor plan of the house of the late Mrs. Florence Avery March. We'd gotten it from the original architects. Wolf looked up and almost smiled.
0: Thank you for coming to me, Inspector. You know how difficult it is for me to come to you.
3: Okay, okay, what's up?
0: I take it you haven't found a diamond.
3: No, not yet. We'll break inch down, though. Don't think we won't.
0: Oh, I'm sure. But this is what I want to ask you, and it's quite serious.
3: Okay, okay, all right, what?
0: After the body was found, your men arrived at the house before anyone left.
3: Right.
0: And before anybody was allowed to go, every person was searched thoroughly.
3: Nobody could have gotten a pin or a needle out of that place.
0: I know something about police methods, and I believe you. Now, how thoroughly did you search the house itself?
3: Wolf, look. We've got that floor plan you're studying now. There are no hidden closets. Every square inch of that house has been examined. The diamonds aren't there. Willie Inch killed the dame and snatched the diamonds. What he did with them, we'll find out.
0: Possibly, possibly. Goodbye, Inspector.
1: At approximately 3:15, the postman arrived with an envelope for me. The envelope contained my keys, the bill from the Riviera, and the money left after the check was paid. At approximately 5:07 p.m., I discovered that Wolf had been using the telephone all by himself. He explained. He was going to have a party. He had invited all of the guests who were at Mrs. Florence Avery March's somewhat fatal party, including Anson Stark, Willie Inch, and Valerie. Nero Wolf, a natural-born ham, he made an entrance that would have been worthy of Queen Victoria in her heavier days. He sat in his oversized throne behind his oversized desk and beamed at the peasants. Valerie moved toward me.
4: I'm sorry, Archie, but you must know why I did it.
1: Why?
4: Well, you said I wasn't a writer.
5: I wanted to prove that you weren't a detective.
1: Did you take the stuff while we were dancing?
5: I could have, couldn't I?
1: You could have bumped me on the head last night, too, couldn't you?
5: Oh, Archie.
1: Let it go. It was humiliating, though.
0: Ladies and gentlemen, I'm sure you realize the purpose of this party. We want to know who killed Mrs. March and what became of her diamond. Mr. Inch.
6: Yeah?
0: When you visited the room where the body was found, the room was dark?
6: The bulb was burned out. I tried to turn it on.
0: If there had been a body on the bed, would you have seen it?
6: Maybe. With all those coats, maybe not.
0: Sure. Mr. Stark?
7: Yes, I said the light was on. Perhaps I was wrong. What of it?
0: You're engaged in the manufacture of tubes for radio and television, huh?
7: I told you that.
0: Inspector Kramer.
3: Yeah, what?
0: A light bulb was found in the wastebasket in the room where Mrs. March died.
3: Yeah, like you said, we tried the bulb in the socket and it worked. So what?
0: One more question. Does anybody remember whether Mr. Stark was carrying a bundle or a package under his arm when he arrived at Mrs. March's party?
4: Oh, I do, Mr. Wolf. I think he had a box of flowers.
7: That's true. I did bring flowers.
0: No, Mr. Stark. That box contained two parts of a light bulb and some adhesive. During the party, you strangled Mrs. March, put the diamonds into the light bulb, assembled the thing, and screwed it into the lamp socket. Archie, stop him! Really, Archie, it was quite simple. Light bulbs are only a stem glass bowl and a brass sheath. Yet nobody, including the police, would think of looking inside one. And Mr. Stark could come back and collect his treasure any time after the excitement had died down. What's the matter, Archie?
1: I got a headache.
0: Valerie Ladd. Ladby. Poor girl. She and whoever the man was with her must have thought the diamonds were here. That bump on your head will be better in the morning. A bottle of beer, please, Archie.
1: I'm going to bed.
0: Yeah. Why must you place such confidence in women? Remember what happened to Mark Antony and Samson and Archie Goodwin. Good night, Archie.

0: Tonight's transcribed story by Mindred Lord was based on the characters created by Rex Stout, produced and directed by J. Donald Wilson. This is an Edwin Fadiman production. In the cast were Harry Bartell as Archie Goodwin, and G.G. Pearson, Bud Heaston, Gray Stafford, Dick Ryan, and Bill Johnstone. Next week at this same time, Nero Wolfe and Archie will bring you The Case of the Midnight Ride. Don Stanley speaking. Three chimes mean good times on NBC.
1: Ladies and gentlemen, to depend upon your judgment and to fulfill mine own obligation, I submit the facts. Fully aware of my responsibility to my client and to you as defense attorney.
2: And now, by transcription, we proudly present Miss Mercedes McCambridge as defense attorney. When Martha Ellis Bryant chose law as a career, she accepted the challenge of defending the defenseless. Jim Nelson was one of the defenseless. Defenseless because he signed a confession to the crime of embezzling $38,000.
3: Artie, say yes. It's lovely at Spring Lake. If we leave now, we'll be there for dinner.
4: But darling, I may have to try a case.
3: Nope. I embezzled a look at your calendar. It's as clean as a congressman's autobiography.
4: Well, I do have a brief that I should finish by next week.
3: Next week? I never yet saw a brief you couldn't write in 2 days.
4: No.
3: Besides, there's a moon, a great big one, and, well, Marty, it was just 4 years ago this month we first met at the lake, remember?
4: Judson, if you break out in song, I'm going to scream.
3: Just around the edges. Inside, I have a heart of gold, a will of steel, an iron constitution.
4: Anyhow, what about reservations up there? The lodge will be crowded.
3: Well, I thought a couple of tent cabins across the lake would be just the ticket. They're less expensive, and a reporter doesn't get much pay, you know.
4: Gee, it would be beautiful, wouldn't it? Cold night air, big fat moon, all those wild beasts out there in the woods. Yeah, let's go.
3: Uh-oh, don't answer. It might be a wrong number.
4: Oh, silly, you're afraid it's your paper sending you out on a story.
3: Well, I'll handle my calls. It's yours that worry me. The word client drives thoughts of moonlight mountain lakes right out of your head. Let it ring.
4: Oh, darling, you're just a pessimist. Maybe it's your publisher telling you won the Pulitzer Prize or something.
3: You'll be sorry.
4: Hello? Oh, yes, Ed, how are you? Uh-huh, he's here. He's right here. All right, hold on. For you, Judd, not me.
3: Hmm?
4: Lieutenant Ed Leedus.
3: Oh, good. I'll get rid of Ed and we're off. Hi, Ed, what's new?
4: Let's see, what have I got to wear at the lake?
3: Who? James N. Nelson. Oh, yeah, Jim Nelson from the bank. Sure, I know him. What's the trouble?
4: My bathing suit and slacks, my gray sweater, some moccasins.
3: $38,000?
4: And then...
3: Jim's not the type,
4: Ed. Linen dress, white shoes...
3: Sure, I want to help.
4: I'm all set.
3: Yes, I'm sure she will. Yeah, sure, Ed. Yeah, right away. Marty, too.
4: Johnson, I'll go. You just let me make a couple of phone calls and it's a deal, huh? What did Leedus want?
3: Marty, Marty.
4: What? Is it a story? Judd, did Ed tie you up for this weekend?
3: Not me, Marty. You.
4: Now, wait a minute. What about that romantic business about the moon, the big, fat moon? Just 4 years ago we met at Spring, all that. Judd?
3: Marty, Marty.
4: Judd, did you tell Lieutenant Leedus to call you here? Did he know that he could reach you here?
3: Well, sure, Marty, of course. Well, I mean, no, honest. I didn't tell him to call, but I did tell him I was going to your office. He knew he could reach me here.
4: Judd, what's happened?
3: Ed said Jim Nelson has been picked up on a charge of theft, embezzling funds at the First National Bank where he works as a teller.
4: And who is Jim Nelson?
3: Well, I think you've met him with me, Marty. He's tall, brown eyes, brown wavy hair. He's a teller, usually handles my bank business.
4: Oh, yeah, I remember.
3: A real nice kid, Marty.
4: How much did he get away with?
3: $38,000 is missing.
4: $38,000? Ooh, darling.
3: Marty.
4: And I suppose you told Lieutenant Leedus that you had just the right attorney for the job.
3: Marty, I'm sorry,
4: all
3: but...
4: right, sweetheart. Where is our client?
3: In jail. But Ed says he doesn't want an attorney.
4: Good, that gives me the weekend off.
3: Marty, at least give the kid a chance to explain, please.
4: All right. I'd like to hear anybody explain how he stole $38,000. Let's go.

0: I'm Judd Barnes. I'd like to see James Nelson.
1: Who?
0: James Nelson.
1: Yeah, Mr. Barnes, fill out the form. Is Bryant with you?
0: Yes, she is. We both want to see
1: her. Put her name down, too, please. James N. Nelson. Here he is. 13428. Have him right up, Mr. Barnes. Just wait over there, please. Huh?
2: Judson, don't look so worried.
0: Well, I am worried, Marty. I can't believe Jim did it. I wonder what really happened.
2: Well, maybe he won't tell you.
0: What do you mean? Why shouldn't he?
2: If he doesn't want a lawyer, he doesn't want the truth known, or he's guilty, or maybe both.
0: Try to kid this courthouse reporter. It's the guilty one who yells first, loudest, and longest for his right to counsel. Must be another reason.
2: Well, anyhow, here comes your answer.
0: Hello, Jim.
3: Hello, Mr. Barnes. Thanks for coming.
0: It's okay. Jim, I want to help. You remember Miss Bryant, don't you?
3: Sure. How are you, Miss Bryant?
2: I'm fine, thank you.
0: Marty's not only my best friend, but the best defense attorney in town, Jim.
3: Yes, I know. I guess I'm going to need some defending, huh?
2: We heard that you didn't want an attorney.
3: That's what I told the police, but... See, I've done a lot of thinking since then.
4: Please take seats at one of the long tables over there, folks. Nelson, you sit at the far side and keep your hands away from the petition.
0: All right. Over here, Marty, Jim. Mm-hmm. Place near the end.
3: Right.
0: Well, Jim, what's the story?
3: I'm guilty of the charge. There's no doubt about that. I'm guilty, and I want to pay my debt to society. I just don't want to overpay, that's all. That's why I'd like you to defend me, Miss Bryant.
2: Well, I'd better explain something first, Jim. If a man is guilty, and if I am convinced that that man is not really a criminal, that he has merely made a mistake, I will represent him. But I won't defend him. Now, how about you? You going to plead guilty?
3: Yes. Yes, I want to plead guilty. I've had a good record, Miss Bryant. Good employment references. Maybe you could get a probation for me, huh?
2: On a charge of embezzling? Embezzling $38,000?
3: What?
2: $38,000.
3: Oh, yeah, $38,000. It's quite a bit of money, isn't it?
0: It's more than I make in a whole year. That's a joke, Marty.
2: It's very funny, though. All right, Jim, let's hear it. Beginning to end.
3: Well, it's really pretty simple, Miss Bryant. The races are the whole answer.
2: No, from the beginning, Jim.
3: Well, last January, I went out to the track one Saturday after the bank closed with a friend.
2: Who?
3: Who?
2: Mm-hmm.
3: I'd rather not say, Miss Bryant.
2: No, you'll say if you want me to represent you. You'll tell me everything because I won't represent you unless I know all the facts.
3: Well, it was Jack Paulson.
2: All right, go on.
3: Well, I lost all my money and so did Jack. I had a date with Helen that night, but I didn't have any money.
2: Who's Helen?
3: Miss Bryant, Helen Taylor. So when I left Jack, I went back to the bank and took $50. I was going to pay it back the next week. You see, Monday was payday.
0: Sounds like something I've heard before. When you ran short again, you took some more, and each time it got you in deeper. Right, Jim?
3: Yeah, that's right. Well, pretty soon, I was way over my head. I'd been able to cover up at the bank, but the auditors were due to come in, and I had to make good. I heard about a long shot at the track, and I finally decided to make it all up in one race. So last Friday, I stayed late, and when everybody was out, I took the whole amount.
2: How much?
3: Oh, about $35,000, I guess it was.
0: $38,000,
3: wasn't it? Yeah. Yeah, $38,000, that's right.
2: Was it all in cash?
3: Yeah, sure. Yeah, that's all they want at the racetrack, cash. No, wait a minute. There might have been some bonds in there, too. I didn't check it carefully. I was a little worked up, as you can imagine.
2: Yes. Is that all?
3: Well, you can guess the rest. On Saturday afternoon, my long shot ran out of the money. On Tuesday, the auditors were in. There was nothing to do but tell them. I was afraid somebody else would get the blame.
2: Who else?
3: Oh, nobody in particular, just one of the others at the bank.
2: Mm. Have you told anybody else besides the auditors?
3: Yeah. Mr. Lovell.
2: He's the president of the bank.
3: He seemed real surprised. Never suspected me, I guess. Had to postpone the trip he was taking to South America.
2: South America? This time of year?
3: Yeah, he was going for a rest. Doctor's orders.
2: Oh.
3: You see, he's just been through a legal battle, which he lost over a big estate. I heard it cost him thousands of dollars, and I hear there's some domestic trouble, too. They say he's been on the verge of a nervous breakdown for months.
2: All right. Now, you told nobody else?
3: Nobody. Nobody except the police officers. Letus, I think his name is. And that's all.
2: Who are the auditors?
3: Frank Day and Walter Hope.
0: Jim, when was Lovell going on his trip?
3: Tuesday night. He had to put it off a couple of weeks. He was subpoenaed for the trial just before he stepped on the plane. Pretty upset, I understand. Nearly passed out, he was so nervous.
2: Well, I have just a few more questions for now, Jim. Who is Jack Paulson?
3: He's a good friend of mine. He lives in the same rooming house with me at 1322 Oak Street.
2: And who is Helen Taylor?
3: She's my girlfriend. She's a teller at the First National, too. Works part-time in the safe deposit vault. Same as I do. She and I and one or two of the others besides Mr. Lovell are the only ones who have keys to the vault.
2: I see. I guess that's all for now. Let's go, Judd. I'm going to take your case, Jim. I'm going to represent you. But don't you talk to anybody else. And above all, don't you sign anything.

0: Where to, Marty?
1: 1322 Oak Street, Judd. And hurry.
0: I don't get it.
1: I don't either yet, but I'm going to. Just doesn't make sense that a man like Jim Nelson should have to lie to that extent.
0: Marty, what do you mean, lie?
1: Oh, he wasn't even sure of the amount of money involved. And any experienced bank teller who is systematically embezzling funds from week to week and then plans to make it all up in one trip to the racetrack is going to know to the penny just where he stands.
0: Yeah, I never thought of that.
1: And bonds. Why would he take bonds on Friday if he wanted to bet money on Saturday? It doesn't add up.
0: Marty, what are you going to do?
1: I'm going to meet a lot of people, sweetheart. I want to talk to Jack Paulson, and I want to talk to those two auditors, and I especially want to talk to Mr. George J. Lovell, President, First National Bank. Then I want to check up on Miss Helen Taylor. And out of it all, Judd, I think we'll find the person your friend Jim is trying to protect.

0: Marty?
1: Yeah, come on in.
0: I bushed.
1: How did you do?
0: Okay, I guess. What about you?
1: Oh, I haven't been able to reach Mr. Lovell yet. But except for him, things are beginning to fall into place, Judd. Jack Paulson told me that Jim never in his life bet more than $2 on any horse. And I know that Jim is protecting somebody.
0: Why can't you get to Lovell?
1: Because he's avoiding me, and there's nothing I can do about it. I want to know why he was leaving for South America at this particular time, and I'm going to find out. However, I think I know whom Jim is trying to protect anyhow.
0: Who?
1: Helen Taylor, the girlfriend.
0: Why, Helen? Why would Jim think she needed protection?
1: Well, in the first place, she had access to the vaults from which the currency and the bonds were stolen.
0: Yeah.
1: As did Jim and only one or two other employees, including Mr. Lovell himself.
0: That's right. Jim said she worked in the vaults part of the time.
1: And she was the most likely suspect. But Jim is very much in love with Helen, and he's sensitive about his girl.
0: Yeah, I know how he feels.
1: She succeeded for a long time in making him believe that she was just a poor little working girl, pure as the driven snow. But in the last couple of weeks, she's been wearing a lot of expensive new clothes, spending a lot of money she never even had before.
0: And this made Jim suspicious that maybe...
1: That's right. But if you're right about the timing, we can remove Jim's suspicions once and for all.
0: What do you mean, Marty?
1: Well, if you're sure that the theft was between 8 p.m. Saturday and 8:30 a.m. Monday, Helen Taylor is not our girl.
0: Well, I'm positive on the time. The state bank examiners had made a secret spot check. It definitely wasn't a long series of small thefts, but one big haul accomplished sometime after 8 on Saturday and before 8:30 on Monday. But, Marty, what makes you so sure about the Taylor girl?
1: Because she was out of town for the entire weekend, and she has witnesses to prove it.
0: Ah. Now, what does that do to Jim Nelson?

0: In just a moment, we'll continue with tonight's defense attorney story.
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0: And now we continue with Act Two of tonight's defense attorney story.

0: Well, you guessed it, Miss Bryant. I should have told you the truth in the first place. I just couldn't bear to think of Helen in jail, that was all. Are you sure she can never be charged with a crime?
1: I'm positive, Jim. She was out of town for the whole weekend. Oh, what about you? Where were you last weekend, from 8 p.m. Saturday to 8:30 a.m. Monday?
0: Well, nowhere in particular, Miss Bryant. I did go to the races with Jack. That part was true. But he had a date that night, so I went to an early movie at the Rex, and then I walked home.
1: Did you go past the bank?
0: Yes, I did, as a matter of fact. About 9:45. I noticed the time because I saw Mr. Lovell leaving by the side door.
2: Jim, wasn't it odd that he should be there at that time of night?
0: Well, not really. He often worked quite late in his office.
1: Did he see you?
0: No, I tried to catch him to say hello, but he got into his car and got away too fast.
1: Uh-huh. Jim, do you have a key to the bank?
0: I did have, yes.
1: You also had a key to the vault where the cash and securities were kept.
0: Yes, that's right.
1: Jim, did you actually tell the police that you had stolen the money and the bonds?
0: Yes. Yes, I did, Miss Bryant.
2: Looks bad, huh, Marty?
1: Not too good. Now, Jim, tell us, if you can, exactly what you told the auditors, the police, and Mr. Lovell. They're the only ones that you talked to, aren't they?
0: Yes, that's right. I can do better than that, Miss Bryant. I can give you a copy of what I signed.
1: What you signed?
0: Yes. They took me into Mr. Lovell's office. The auditors, Mr. Lovell, and this police officer, Lieutenant Letus, were all there.
1: Uh-huh.
0: Lieutenant Letus wrote it out, and I signed it. He gave me a copy of it today.
2: Let's see that, Jim.
1: Why didn't you tell us about this before?
2: Here, Marty, read this.
1: I, James N. Nelson, do hereby acknowledge I am making this statement to Lieutenant Letus voluntarily and without promise or threat of any kind. And I do hereby confess to the robbery of $20,000 in currency and $18,000 in negotiable bonds from the First National Bank. Oh, Judd. Judd, no. With this confession, I have no case.

0: The case of the people versus James N. Nelson. The jury having been impaneled, are you ready to proceed, Mr. Prosecutor?
1: The prosecution is ready, Your Honor.
0: Is the defense ready?
2: We are ready, Your Honor. Judge, has Mr. Lovell come in yet?
3: Yeah, Marty. He's over near the DA.
2: Oh, good.
0: You may proceed, Mr. Prosecutor.
1: Thank you, Your Honor. Ladies and gentlemen of the jury, the state will prove beyond all reasonable doubt that the defendant, James N. Nelson, embezzled $38,000. Ladies and gentlemen of the jury, these facts will be corroborated and confirmed by the defendant's signed confession.
0: Will the defense attorney make a statement?
2: Thank you, Your Honor. If the prosecution can produce a signed confession, this trial may be shortened considerably and justifiably. Therefore, with the court's permission, I will reserve such statement as I may have for a time later in the proceedings.
0: Very well. The prosecution may proceed.
1: The prosecution calls James N. Nelson.
0: Order. Miss Bryant, are you going to permit the defendant to take the stand?
2: The district attorney has called him as a witness, Your Honor.
0: You know very well what I mean, Miss Bryant. Have you advised the defendant of his constitutional right not to testify?
2: Certainly, Your Honor. I have also advised him of Your Honor's constitutional right to criticize him in open court if he fails to testify.
0: Miss Bryant, I... Very well. The prosecution will proceed.
4: You solemnly swear to tell the truth, the whole truth, not but for yourself, your God?
5: I do.
4: You see?
1: Your name is James N. Nelson?
5: Yes, sir.
1: You are the defendant in this action charged with embezzling $20,000 of cash and $18,000 of securities from your employer, the First National Bank?
5: I'm the defendant, yes, sir.
1: Mr. Nelson, I have here a document.
2: May I see it, please, Mr. Clark?
1: Why, certainly, Miss Bryant. Oh, I beg your pardon. This is the confession mentioned a few moments ago.
2: Thank you.
1: May we have the clerk mark the document States Exhibit A for identification, Your Honor?
0: The clerk will so mark the document.
1: Mr. Nelson, I hand you States Exhibit A for identification and ask that you examine it.
5: Yes, sir.
1: Do you recognize that document?
5: I do.
1: Do you recognize the signature?
5: Yes. That's my signature.
1: Mr. Nelson, did you sign that document voluntarily?
5: Well, yeah, I guess I did.
1: Were you offered anything to sign it?
5: No, sir.
1: Were you threatened if you had refused to sign?
5: No.
1: Did anyone make you any promise of a suspended sentence if you would sign?
5: No.
1: A promise of any kind?
5: No.
1: I offer States Exhibit A for identification and evidence, if the court please.
2: Objection.
0: Objection? On what grounds, Counselor?
2: On the grounds that said document offered by the state is not properly admissible at this time. The law is clearly defined that an accused person cannot be convicted on the basis of an uncorroborated confession. And before a confession may even be received in evidence, the prosecution must prove the basic elements of the crime and at least some suspicion of the defendant's guilt.
0: You are quite right, technically, Miss Bryant. Well, Mr. Prosecutor?
1: A mere matter of the order of proof, Your Honor. I will introduce independent evidence later in the case.
2: Forgive me, Your Honor. I must insist on my rights as defense attorney. The prosecution has no conclusive evidence. Therefore, James Nelson is innocent, since the prosecution cannot prove that he is guilty.
0: Order in this court. Your argument to the jury will come later, Miss Bryant.
1: Your Honor, I can remove Miss Bryant's doubts very quickly. If the court please, I will call Mr. George J. Lovell to the stand, the president of the First National Bank.
4: You solemnly swear to tell the truth, the whole truth, and nothing but the truth, the guide.
6: I do.
4: Be seated.
1: Your name?
6: George J. Lovell.
1: You are president of the First National Bank?
6: I am.
1: Did you discover that $38,000 in cash and securities were missing from the safety deposit vault of that bank on Monday morning a week ago?
6: I did.
1: Had the doors to the vault been forced open?
6: No, that would have been impossible.
1: Who have keys to that vault?
6: John Hill, Miss Helen Taylor, and James Nelson here.
1: Were you able to determine when the theft took place?
3: Marty, why don't you object? That's just his opinion, isn't
2: it? Hush, Jed. I know what his answer would be. I want it on the record.
6: Yes, it definitely was made between 8 p.m. the previous Saturday and 8:30 a.m. on the Monday we discovered the loss.
1: Did James Nelson have his key at that time?
6: He did.
1: No further questions. Your witness, Miss Bryant.
2: Thank you. Mr. Lava, you say that Mr. Hill, Mr. Nelson, and Miss Taylor have keys to the vault. Do they also have keys to the bank?
6: Yes, they do. So do Ellis and O'Keefe, our guards, and the vice president and treasurer. But only Miss Taylor, Mr. Hill, and Mr. Nelson have keys to the vault.
2: Does anybody else have keys, either to the vault or to the outside doors?
6: No.
2: Are you sure, Mr. Lovell? Don't you have keys to the outside doors and to the vault?
6: Yes, I do, but I didn't think you meant to include me.
2: Oh, but I mean to include you, Mr. Lovell. Now, you have testified that the theft occurred sometime after 8 o'clock a week ago Saturday night and 8:30 a.m. the following Monday.
6: Oh, I'm positive of that because of the spot checks by the state examiner.
2: Very well. We have heard testimony regarding the whereabouts of the others during that time, Mr. Lovell. Now tell us, where were you?
6: I was home reading a book. I was listening to the radio.
2: Were you alone?
6: Yes, I was alone.
2: Mr. Lovell, you had booked passage on an airplane for South America.
6: Yes, but you see, my doctor is...
2: Mr. Lovell, did your doctor prescribe a one-way ticket?
6: Well, I planned an extensive rest. I didn't have definite plans when to return, so
2: It was a one-way ticket.
6: Well, yes, but...
2: Mr. Lovell, did you know that you were seen leaving the side door of the bank on Walnut Street at 9:45 p.m. a week ago Saturday?
6: Why, no, I didn't. Who saw me? I mean...
2: Mr. Lovell, you are a respected citizen of this community. You are the president of one of this city's finest banking institutions. You have a distinguished record of public service. Therefore, I feel certain you do not want an innocent man to suffer for a crime he did not commit. Now, I want you to listen carefully to my next questions, and I want you to answer those questions as briefly and as truthfully as your conscience allows or demands. Do you know, Mr. Lovell, that Mr. Nelson, the defendant, has signed a statement confessing to the crime of embezzling $38,000 from the First National Bank?
6: I know he signed a confession.
2: And you know it was false.
1: Objection, objection, Your Honor. That question calls for an opinion by the witness.
0: Objection sustained.
2: Very well. I should like to ask you a few questions on a different matter. Isn't it true, Mr. Lovell, that your wife is at this moment in the process of suing you for divorce?
1: Objection, Your Honor. The personal life of the witness has no bearing on this case.
2: On the contrary, Your Honor, I think I can show that this matter not only has bearing on the case, but may very well offer the correct solution to the entire affair.
0: Very well. Proceed. The witness will answer the question. Is Mrs. Lovell suing you for divorce?
6: Yes.
2: And is it not also true that she will name Helen Taylor as correspondent in this action? And this aspect of the case explains the source of Miss Taylor's suddenly increased funds in the past few weeks. She was living beyond her means by going with the president of the bank. Wasn't she, Mr. Lovell?
6: Yes. Yes, it's true.
2: And recently, Miss Taylor broke up her romance with you to go back to her former boyfriend, Jim Nelson. And faced with the divorce suit and the broken romance with Helen Taylor, you decided to make a getaway to South America, and that you robbed your own bank to finance your few remaining years hiding from the realities that you could not face.
6: Yes, it's true. I took the money. It's true.
2: Thank you, Mr. Lovell. No more questions. Your Honor, in view of this testimony, I ask that the case against my client, James Nelson, be dismissed.
0: By reason of Mr. Lovell's confession in open court to the crime charged against James N. Nelson, it is the judgment of this court that the case of the People versus James N. Nelson be dismissed. Court adjourned.

You have just heard Defense Attorney, starring Mercedes McCambridge with Howard Culver as Judd. Tonight you heard Parley Bear as the judge, Jim Nelson was Dave Ellis, Jan R. Vann as the district attorney, and Paul McVeigh as George Lovell.

0: for its recognition of our program and our star. We hope that our future broadcasts will continue to bring dignity to the professions of both the actress and the lawyer. Next week, another exciting transcribed adventure with Mercedes McCambridge, defense attorney. Be sure to listen. This is Orville Anderson reminding you to stay tuned to this station for the entertaining program, The Original Amateur Hour, emceed by that great showman and grand person, Ted Mack. This program came to you from Hollywood. This is the American Broadcasting Company.
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6: Dragnet, the documented drama of an actual crime. For the next 30 minutes, in cooperation with the Los Angeles Police Department, you will travel step by step on the side of the law through an actual case transcribed from official police files. From beginning to end, from crime to punishment, Dragnet is the story of your police force in action.
7: It was Monday, September 20th. It was cold in Los Angeles. We were working the day watch out of forgery division, shoplift detail. My partner's Frank Smith. The boss is Chief of Detectives Thad Brown. My name's Friday. We were on our way out from the office, and it was 9:45 a.m. when we got to the 8th floor of the Whitfield Department Store. Security office.
8: Yes, sir. Can I help you?
7: We'd like to see Mr. Dunlop. I believe he's expecting us.
8: Your name?
7: Joe Friday.
8: Oh, yes. You want to go right in?
7: Thank you.
9: Thanks, man.
7: This door here?
8: Yes, go right in.
10: Come on in.
7: Hi, Jerry. You know Frank, don't you?
10: Sure. How's it going?
7: Hi, Jerry.
10: You boys want to sit down?
7: Thank you.
10: I'll have the girl sent up.
7: Okay.
11: Yes, sir?
10: You want to have Miss Evans sent up, please?
11: Miss Evans, yes, sir.
10: I'd like to ask you guys a favor.
7: What's that, Jerry?
10: Poor kid thinks this whole thing is her fault. I'd appreciate it if you could take it easy on her.
7: Well, we'll do our best.
9: Sure.
7: What'd they get away with this time?
10: Oh, here's a list.
7: Thank you.
10: Here's a copy for you, Frank.
9: Oh, thanks.
7: You got any idea when they were in?
10: It's hard to tell for sure. We're open Friday night, and then Saturday's a pretty rough day. It wasn't until after closing we found it. I figured they either moved in late Friday night or early Saturday morning.
7: Miss Evans' girl discovered the theft, did she?
10: No, she didn't know anything about it. The stock clerk found it. He was running through the inventory to replace the coats and suits. Noticed there were several that couldn't be accounted for. He called me.
7: Mm-hmm.
10: Evans' girl's in the department. I talked to her this morning. It looks like she waited on a pair.
9: She able to come up with any kind of description?
10: Yeah, I think she'll be able to help us. Oh, excuse me. Yes?
11: Miss Evans is here.
10: Well, send her in, please.
11: Yes, sir.
10: Come in.
12: You wanted to see me, Mr. Dunlop?
10: Yes, would you come in, please?
12: Yes, sir.
10: Oh, Miss Evans, this is Sergeant Friday and Officer Smith. They're from the police department.
9: How do you do, Miss?
12: Hello. I don't know why you want to see me, Mr. Dunlop. I told you I didn't know anything about them. I told you. You've got to believe me. I didn't have anything to do with them. I never saw them before.
10: Now, you just sit down, Miss Evans.
12: Thank you.
10: Now, the officers are here to just talk to you. They want to ask you a couple of questions. There's nothing wrong.
12: I'm not going to lose my job?
10: No.
12: Really? You're not going to fire me?
10: We never even considered it.
12: I don't know how to thank you. My first job and to have a thing like this happen. Sure, appreciate it. Anything you want to know, I'll tell you. You just ask, I'll tell you.
7: All right, Miss Evans. Have you any idea who might have stolen the merchandise?
12: Well, didn't you tell them what I said, Mr. Dunlop?
10: Well, I thought it would be better if they heard from you.
12: Oh, I see. Well, I think I know who they were. I've tried to remember all the people I waited on, everyone. There's only two that stand out, like they were different.
9: How do you mean different, miss?
12: Well, they didn't seem like the other customers. You know, like they really wanted to buy something. Yeah. They just wanted to look around. I could tell they didn't really want to take anything with them. We had a course on that in school, how to tell if a customer really wanted to buy.
7: Mm-hmm.
12: That was one of the class problems, to sell a customer who didn't really want to buy anything.
7: Yes, ma'am. About these people, what was it they did that makes you think they might have been the shoplifters?
12: Well, first, the way they talked. I was trying to wait on other people at the same time, and they kept me showing them all kinds of things. It took me almost a half an hour to clean up after they left.
9: There were two people, is that right?
12: Yeah, a man and a woman.
7: Can you give us a description of them?
12: I told Mr. Dunlop all about it. You want me to go over it again?
10: I've got it, Joe. I'm having it typed for you now.
7: All right, fine.
12: You want me to tell it again?
7: Well, we'll check it with you, yes, ma'am.
9: What kind of things these people want to see, ma'am?
12: Well, just about everything at the counter. They had me so mixed up, I didn't know what to do. Told you I was trying to wait on another customer. Woman who wanted to buy a suit, I kept trying to take care of her. She finally left. These two were causing so much trouble. Every time I left them, I couldn't even take care of the woman. She got mad and left. I don't really blame her. You know, Mr. Dunlop, there really should be more people up there. Only three girls, and when we get busy, there just aren't enough to go around. Lots of customers walk out.
10: Mm-hmm. Well, we'll see what we can do.
12: Lots of times they walk out without buying something because there isn't anybody to help them.
10: Mm-hmm.
7: This woman who walked out, could you describe her for us?
12: You bet. She was real nice. Had a lot of patience. Kept waiting for me to go back and take care of the troublemakers. Never said a word.
9: Well, can you tell us what she looked like?
12: Well, I'd say she's about 35. It's hard to say for sure. She took real good care of herself. You know, hair all nice and good makeup. Not cheap, like. Nice hands and a manicure.
7: Was she carrying any packages when she came in, do you remember?
12: Gee, I gotta think about that. I don't think so. Oh, you know, a couple of paper bags, like from the notions department. Maybe face cream or cologne, things like that.
7: No large boxes?
12: No. I don't see why you're so interested in her. The other two were the ones who caused the trouble. They're the ones who must have taken things. Why are you asking about the lady?
7: How was she dressed, do you remember?
12: Oh, just beautiful. She had on a gray suit with large lapels. Kind of peplum that came out like this. Rhinestone buttons, beautifully good taste.
9: She wearing a coat?
12: Mm-hmm. Long. Had a stand-up collar, real full skirt, tight bodice.
7: Where was she looking at the suits?
12: Over by the counter. She'd hold them up, you know, in front of the mirror. She knew what she wanted, looked at the material, the way they were made. She'd have bought if I could have spent a little time with her. She liked the merchandise, liked everything I showed her.
7: Mm-hmm. How many things did you take off the racks for?
12: I guess she looked at a dozen styles. You know, a dozen real high-style suits. That seemed to be all she was interested in. You don't think she had anything to do with it, stealing, though, do you?
7: Well, looks like she was the one who did the actual taking of the merchandise. The other two were there to keep you busy.
12: I can't believe that. She was so nice, never seemed to get upset, even when I couldn't spend more time with her. Real nice. Didn't get upset at all when she couldn't find what she wanted.
7: I'm afraid you're wrong, man.
12: Hmm?
7: She found it. We continued to interrogate the witness. We got complete descriptions of the trio. Their physical appearance and their method of operation matched those of the gang Frank and I have been looking for the past 6 weeks. Alice Evans was shown mug shots of known shoplifters, but she was not able to give us an identification. We made arrangements for her to come down to the office and check additional mug files. The average citizen looks at shoplifting as a petty nuisance, which businessmen are expected to endure. This is not entirely true. Shoplifting is big business. Last year, hundreds of thousands of dollars worth of merchandise was stolen from stores in the Los Angeles area alone. Most of the goods stolen by organized gangs is sold to fences for final disposal. During the course of our investigation, we'd been working with Stores Protective Association, incorporating all of the security officers in the larger businesses. MO bulletins had been gotten out on the gang's activities. From what we'd been able to find out, there were three people working as a unit, two women and a man. The three suspects would enter a store and split up. One of the women would pretend to be looking at merchandise, while the other two suspects would engage the clerk in conversation, in that way keeping her away from the first member of the trio. The articles stolen were almost always either coats or suits, and we noticed that one line of merchandise seemed to attract the criminals more than others. Monday, 3:46 p.m. Frank and I went down to a second-hand clothing store on 5th Street to talk to the owner.
13: Be right with you.
7: Toby?
13: Yeah. Hi, fellas. What's going on?
7: Oh, we got some things we want to talk to you about, Toby.
13: Sure, just having a cup of coffee in the back. Come on, I'll pour you a cup.
7: Fine, thank you. In here?
13: Yeah, sit down. Get you some java.
7: Thanks.
13: Anything special?
7: No, we're just fishing, Toby. Thought you might be able to come up with a little something for us, maybe.
13: And here you go. Either of you want sugar?
7: No, no.
9: Oh, thanks. Don't use it.
13: Just doing part of your work here.
7: Is that right?
13: Yeah, buy sheets. Want to get in the mail tonight.
7: Well, we don't want to keep you, Toby.
13: Yeah, no trouble, Sergeant. Mac's getting a little tired anyway. Just soon stop and have a cigarette.
9: How's business? Pretty good?
13: I'm keeping up. Now, what can I do for you?
7: You got anything on a boosting gang working around?
13: Nothing more than usual. Why?
7: Well, we got a bunch that's giving us a little trouble. We're trying to come up with something that'll hang together on them.
13: Two men and a woman?
9: Yeah. You got anything on them?
13: Oh, nothing worth repeating. Rumbled around about the three of them. That's about it. If I had any more, I'd have called you sooner.
7: Where's the information coming from?
13: Well, you know how it is, Sergeant. You hear something here, something else there. You put them together, you come up with a story, but no way to trace it.
7: Yeah, I know. You got any idea where the stuff is being sold?
13: Same answer. Rumble's got it that all the loot's being shipped out of town. Some to back east, some goes up north. I got a piece the other day that some of it's going to Mexico.
9: Mexico, huh?
13: Yeah. Most of it's ending up in the east, though.
7: You know any reason they'd be hitting one brand more than the others?
13: Got a word, that's about all.
7: What's that?
13: The gang's laying it out around town that they'll pay up to $25 for a suit. You know, going price is around five, maybe six and a half.
7: Mm-hmm.
13: Figures that if you can do better with one line, that's what you're going to boost.
9: Huh. Why has the price gone up?
13: Yeah, the only way I can figure it is that they're worth more on the market.
7: Anybody approached you?
13: Nah, if they had, you'd have been called right away, you know that.
7: Yeah.
9: You got any idea we might be able to pick up anything on the trio?
13: Not right out, but I'll tell you one thing.
9: What's that?
13: Oh, yeah, I got it. There's four of them.
9: Yeah?
13: Two men, two women. A man's a gun. He sets up the deals, makes a shipment.
7: How are they getting the stuff out, Toby? Do you know?
13: Pick up a kid and offer him a trip. Ask him to deliver a suitcase. Works out good for him. Carrier doesn't know who he's working for. Can't lead the cops back to the operation.
7: Mm-hmm.
13: About the only way I can figure it. You say none of the stolen stuff showing up down here?
9: Mm-hmm, nothing so far.
7: Well, thanks a lot, Toby. If you hear anything, we'd sure appreciate a call.
13: Sure thing.
9: Real good coffee, Toby.
13: Instant. I make it in the percolator.
9: Well, you mean that powdered stuff? You don't have to make that in the coffee pot.
13: Habit, I guess.
7: Well, thanks again. We won't keep you, Toby.
13: Oh, hang on a minute.
7: All right.
13: Yes, sir? What can I do for you?
14: Buy used clothes?
13: Yes, sir. What have you got to sell?
14: That's in the car. I just want to be sure you're buying stuff.
13: Well, bring it in. We'll take a look at it.
7: Okay, Toby. We'll see you later, huh?
13: Right, Sergeant. Give me a call.
7: Right.
14: I'll be right back. Excuse me.
7: Yeah.
13: Well, what do you think of that, Sergeant? Sure in a hurry, isn't he?
7: Yeah, let's see why. Come on.
9: Yeah.
7: Him?
14: Yeah, right up there.
7: Hey, hold it up there.
14: Huh? What do you want?
7: What's the matter? Didn't you hear me? I asked you to wait back there.
14: Well, sure, I heard you. I didn't know you were talking to me. What do you want?
7: Police officer. You want to step over to the car? I want to ask you a couple questions.
14: Well, I haven't done anything.
7: You didn't say you did.
14: Well, why do you want to talk to me? What do you want me to come
7: on, let's go.
14: All right. I'm making a mistake. I haven't done anything.
7: Mm-hmm.
14: Got the wrong man. You got no reason to talk to me.
7: All right. Get in. All right, sit still.
14: What are you doing? You won't find anything. I don't know what you guys are after. I haven't done anything.
7: Take your wallet out.
14: Why?
7: Take it out.
14: Here.
7: Take the money out of it. You always carry that much money, do you?
14: No, not always.
7: I know. You keep the money in your hand. Give me the wallet.
14: Here you are.
7: Is this your true name?
14: Hmm?
7: Kenneth Elgin Norris. Is this your right name?
14: Yeah.
7: You live here now, do you?
14: No, not now.
7: Where do you live?
14: I got a room over on 7th.
9: You want me to run a make on him?
7: Yeah, will you?
14: Here. Here's his ID.
9: Thanks. 1K80 to Control 1. 1K80 to Control 1.
15: Control 1 to 1K80. Go ahead.
9: Check for 1. Kenneth Elgin Norris. That's N-O-R-R-I-S. Male white American. 26 years. 5 feet 10 and 3 quarters. 168 pounds. Black hair, brown eyes. KMA 367.
15: 1K80, Roger, stand by.
14: What's all that about?
7: Checking to see if you're wanted anyplace.
14: Oh.
7: You ever been in trouble?
14: Me with the cops?
7: That's right.
14: No, never.
9: Why'd you leave the clothing store in such a hurry?
14: I remembered I had to meet a guy. I remembered I was late.
9: Who's the guy?
14: A friend of mine. You wouldn't know.
9: Well, try us.
14: It's a guy named Arthur. I don't know his last name.
7: Where were you going to meet him?
14: A bar down the street.
7: What about the clothes you wanted to sell?
14: What about them?
7: Where are they?
14: I don't know.
7: Well, you went in to sell something that you didn't have, is that it?
14: Well, I was going to pick them up from Arthur.
7: You don't know his last name?
14: No.
9: How come you were going to sell the clothes?
14: Huh?
9: Why were you going to sell the clothes?
14: Well, that's a silly question. Why does anybody sell anything? Because I needed the money.
7: You look like you're sitting pretty good.
14: Well, I got to leave town. I'm selling all my stuff.
9: I thought you said the clothes belonged to this Arthur guy.
14: Well, they do, but I'm going to sell them for him. He said he'd give me a piece of the profit.
7: Why doesn't he sell them himself?
14: Well, I don't know. You better ask him.
7: We'll try to. Now get the rest of the stuff out of your pocket. Come on, everything.
14: You guys are making a big mistake. You know that, don't you? A real big mistake.
7: Well, if we're wrong, we'll tell you.
14: Yeah. Here it is. Comb, change, cigarettes, and a lighter. That's all there is.
7: You sure?
14: Well, why would I lie?
7: Turn your pockets inside out.
14: What?
7: Turn them inside out.
14: All right.
7: All of them. The other one, too.
14: Told you, I gave everything I had. There isn't anything else.
7: Oh. What's that?
14: Huh?
7: Move your foot. What's this?
14: Looks like a key.
7: What's it for?
14: Well, I don't know. It isn't mine.
9: Well, maybe it belongs to Arthur.
14: It could be. It isn't mine.
7: Looks like a check locker key, doesn't it?
14: It might be. I never saw it before.
7: Came out of your pocket, didn't it?
14: No, it didn't. Must have been on the floor all the time. It isn't mine.
15: 1K80, your suspect has a felony record including burglary and is now wanted for parole violation.
9: 1K80, Roger. KMA 367. Thought you said you'd never been in trouble.
14: I made a mistake.
7: Looks like you made more than one, doesn't it?
14: What?
7: Maybe you're wrong about the locker key.
14: I told you, I never saw it before.
7: Oh, sure. You want to sit with him, Frank?
9: Yeah.
7: I'll get to a phone.
9: All right.
14: It's just a key. What does that prove?
7: I don't know. Let's find out what it opens. We got the location of the locker, and with the suspect, Frank and I drove over and removed a large black suitcase. The locks on the case had been broken, and inside we found 11 women's suits of the same type that had been stolen from the Los Angeles stores. All identifying labels had been removed, but we were able to find the tag issued by the National Recovery Board inside the seams of the suits. We got in touch with their Los Angeles office, and they told us that the serial number had been issued to a San Francisco company. On the way back to the city hall, we stopped and searched the suspect's room thoroughly, but we found nothing. When we got to the squad room, Frank went to the business office to arrange a phone call to San Francisco, and I took the suspect to the interrogation room. 6:20 p.m.
14: You guys got to believe me. That stuff's not mine. I don't know where it came from.
7: Where'd you get the key?
14: Well, it's not mine. I never saw it before.
7: That's kind of hard to buy.
14: Well, I don't care if you want it or not. That's the way it is.
7: Tell us a little more about this, Arthur, will you?
14: I told you everything I know.
7: Where'd you meet him?
14: In a bar down on Main. I told you that before. Now, what's the matter? Don't you believe me?
7: You're making it tough to believe.
14: I'm telling you the truth.
7: Where'd the suits come from?
14: I don't know.
7: All right, here. Take another look at them. Might help you remember, huh?
14: They were in the suitcase when Arthur gave them to me. That's all I know.
7: Where'd he get them?
14: I don't know.
7: Did he steal them?
14: Well, I don't know.
7: Why'd he give them to you?
14: He just said he wanted me to take care of
7: them. You told us before he wanted you to sell them, didn't you?
14: Well, he did.
7: Where were you going to make the payoff after they were sold?
14: He said he'd get in touch with
7: me. Where?
14: Around. He said he'd find me.
7: He gave you over $500 worth of suits, and he said he'd get in touch with you, huh?
14: That's right.
7: When?
14: Sometime.
7: He didn't name a date?
14: No, just said he'd look me up.
7: How many times have you been arrested?
14: You got the record. Why asking me?
7: We want you to tell us.
14: I don't know. I forget.
7: We'll take a guess.
14: Oh, a few times.
7: Five?
14: You got the record.
7: When's the last time you checked with your parole officer?
14: I forget.
7: You know your package's tab?
14: No, I didn't know until I heard it on the radio.
7: You had no idea, huh?
14: No.
7: You went up for burglary, is that right?
14: Yeah, they sent me up to the joint.
7: You know you're going back, don't you?
14: Yeah, I guess.
7: Not going to look good to have another charge marked on you.
14: What do you mean?
7: Burglary.
14: How'd you dig that one up?
7: These suits. If you can't explain them, it isn't going to look too good, is it?
14: Look, I told you, Arthur gave them to me.
7: And he said he'd get in touch with you.
14: Yeah, that's right.
7: Sure.
9: Come up with the answers yet?
7: Says he doesn't know them.
9: Yeah? Maybe we can help.
7: Hmm?
9: Just got through talking with a George Ryder up north.
7: Yeah.
9: He checked the records, code numbers from the shipment to the Whitfield department store. Looks like the bunch we're after.
7: Now who's Arthur?
14: You mean the suits were stolen?
7: You called it. Who's Arthur?
14: Look, I don't want to go back to the joint in a beef like this.
7: We don't decide that.
14: But if I help you guys, you'll take care of me. You'll talk to my parole officer.
7: I can't make any deals with you.
14: Yeah, but I don't want to fall this way.
7: That's up to you, mister. You're sitting in the middle. Now which way do you want to go?
9: Nobody can help you but yourself.
7: This Arthur must be a fine friend, leaving you with a bunch of stolen merchandise.
9: Might be the way he figured it. What's the matter? Doesn't Arthur like you?
14: Okay, I'll go the route.
7: No.
14: I'll tell you where to find him.
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7: We called a stenographer, and Kenneth Norris gave us a complete statement. He said that he'd been approached by a man that he knew only as Arthur and asked to carry a suitcase to St. Louis. Once there, a man would have him paged at the airport and take the valise from him. In return for this service, the suspect was to be paid $100 and his expenses. Norris explained that he decided he could do better by selling the contents of the suitcase himself. This information was forwarded to the St. Louis Police Department. We got a complete description of the man he knew as Arthur and had the suspect check through the mug books, but he was unable to make an identification. We got in touch with his parole officer and told him that we had Norris in custody. We asked that we be allowed to detain him for a few days. The following morning, we met with Chief of Detectives Thad Brown and Captain Welsh. It was decided that Norris would take us to the bar where he'd met the thief and he'd point him out. Norris would then be brought back to the main jail and booked, and I would try to establish myself with this Arthur. In that way, we'd have a better chance of building a case that we could take to court and apprehending the entire shoplifting gang. On Wednesday morning, September 22nd, Norris, Frank, and I drove over to Main Street. We checked the bar, but the suspect wasn't there. We waited in our car, which was parked down the street. Arthur failed to arrive. He didn't show up at the bar on Thursday or Friday. Saturday, 12:40 p.m., Norris pointed down the street.
14: There, that's him just going in the place.
7: Fellow in the gray suit there?
14: Yeah, that's him.
7: You sure?
14: I got no reason to lie, have I?
7: All right, Frank.
9: Yeah.
7: You want to take Norris back to the office? I'll go on in.
9: Okay. I'll be right back.
7: All right.
14: Sergeant?
7: Yeah.
14: I'll give you something for free.
7: Yeah, what's that?
14: Take it easy with Arthur. Don't press.
7: How do you mean that?
14: He's a pretty rough guy.
7: That so?
14: Yeah, I hear he carries a gun. Be a lot of trouble if he's got it with him.
7: Not unless he tries to use it. I left Frank at the curb and walked into the bar. I saw the man that we knew as Arthur sitting at the rear of the place. I took a seat near the front door and ordered a cup of coffee. In a few minutes, I walked back toward Arthur.
18: Something you want?
7: Yeah, I wondered if I could have one of your cigarettes there.
18: There's a machine up front.
7: Well, if I had the price, I'd have bought a pack coming in.
18: All right. Here.
7: Got a match?
18: How are you fixed for breath?
7: Look, I just asked you for a cigarette. If you don't want to give me one, say so and I'll shove off.
18: Never mind. Here's your match.
7: Thank you.
18: Hey, you.
7: Yeah.
18: You're broke, huh?
7: All the way.
18: Just got in town?
7: This morning.
18: Where from?
7: Up north.
18: Narrow it down.
7: Look, mister, here's your cigarette bag. Give me one of these. Doesn't entitle you to my life story.
18: You hungry?
7: I haven't eaten for 2 days.
18: Here.
7: Thanks. Appreciate this.
18: How long are you going to be in town?
7: Well, depends on how things work out.
18: You got a job?
7: Well, I'm going to look.
18: What do you do?
7: Whatever pays.
18: Tell you what.
7: No?
18: We got some friends around town. Might be able to use you. Check with me in a couple of days. Might be able to do something for you.
7: How do I get in touch with you?
18: Meet me here. I tag the place a couple times a week. Just ask if Arthur's around.
7: What's your name?
18: It's what I'm using this season. You look me up, kid. We'll work something out.
7: Yeah, I'm sure we will. I sat and talked to Arthur for another half hour. During that time, he wouldn't tell me his last name, and I had no way of finding out anything more about him. At 12:10, I saw Frank drive by the front door. That was the signal that the crew of detectives were standing by to follow the suspect. I left the bar and walked down Main Street up to 7th. Frank was waiting for me. We drove back to the city hall and discussed what had happened with Chief Brown and Captain Welsh. During the next 3 days, Arthur was kept under constant surveillance. He didn't drive an automobile. He contacted no one. We were able to learn a considerable amount about the man. Although he didn't try to make contact with any other members of the gang, it was obvious that he was the prime fence and that he was directing the operation. Wednesday afternoon, I walked into the bar on Main Street. Arthur wasn't there, but the bartender said that he was expecting him. I waited. At 6:47 p.m., the suspect entered the place. He took a seat at the rear of the bar and motioned me back. Hi, I've been looking for you.
18: All right.
7: Yeah, wonder if you've been able to come up with that job you were talking about. I could sure use a touch.
18: You like to travel?
7: What?
18: I think it might have something for you. You got to go out of town, though.
7: For dough?
18: I wouldn't ask you any other way.
7: Well, what do I have to do?
18: A friend of mine has a suitcase he wants delivered to a party in Chicago.
7: Why doesn't he send it by mail?
18: Doesn't want it to go that way. He wants it delivered personally.
7: Well, what's it pay?
18: All your expenses and $100.
7: Well, what's in the suitcase?
18: That isn't any of your business.
7: Well, what happens if I get picked up? I don't know. I'm not carrying anything hot.
18: You got to take my word for it, Gene.
7: All right. Who do I deliver the suitcase to?
18: I'll meet you in the morning. I'll give you the bag then. You catch the 10 o'clock plane. When you land at Chicago, go to the coffee shop. You'll be paged. Meet the man and give him the suitcase.
7: Well, how do I know if it's the right guy?
18: We'll give you the name. He's the only one who knows what the name is and when you're coming in.
7: All right. Where do I meet you?
18: Be out in front of this place at 8 in the morning. I'll pick you up.
7: Just one more thing. How about the money?
18: You won't need any going back. When you turn over the suitcase to my friend, he'll give you the 100. You already have your ticket.
7: All right. Sounds okay. Not as permanent as I'd like.
18: You carry this off, we'll be able to do more business.
7: Well, I'll meet you here then at 8 in the morning, is that right?
18: Right. Be on time. I don't want you to miss that plane. A lot depends on this deal. I don't want anything to go wrong.
7: No, don't worry.
18: What?
7: Neither do I. I left the bar and met Frank. We stood by the front of the place, and at 9:56 p.m., the suspect came out. He called a cab, and we followed him. We went out to the apartment where we knew he lived. Frank and I waited out front. At 11:20, a car pulled up in front of the place, and three people got out. They matched the description of the thieves in our shoplifting operation. They were carrying a large suitcase. We waited for 10 minutes, and then Frank and I went up to Arthur's apartment.
9: Number 408, huh?
7: Down this way.
9: Uh-huh.
7: I get the door.
9: Wait a minute.
7: All right.
9: Yeah. Who is it? In a minute.
18: What are you doing here?
19: What's this all about, Art?
7: Police officers, you're under arrest.
9: Stand still.
18: Oh, cop, a lousy cop. Should have known. I thought I could trust you. I thought you were honest.
19: Hey, you sure pick him, a cop for a messenger boy. You're real smart.
18: I thought I could depend on him. I thought he was honest.
19: You don't know what the word means.
7: How about it, mister?
19: Huh?
7: Do you?
6: The story you've just heard is true. The names were changed to protect the innocent. On January 18th, trial was held in Department 97, Superior Court of the State of California, in and for the County of Los Angeles. In a moment, the results of that trial. Now, here is our star, Jack Webb.
7: Thank you, George Fenneman. You know, the Chesterfield you smoke today is the best cigarette ever made, and best for you. Now, that's a fact. And to my way of thinking, it's the very reason for you to change to Chesterfield. Try them either way, regular or king size. If you try them, I think you'll say with all of us, Chesterfield's for me.
6: Arthur Nelson Thompson, Samuel Donald Hickok, Georgia Baxter Nielsen, and Dorothy Marie Simpson were tried and convicted of burglary in the second degree, 14 counts. They received sentence as prescribed by law. Burglary in the second degree is punishable by imprisonment in the state penitentiary for a period not less than 1, nor more than 15 years.
5: Ladies and gentlemen, we'd like to thank the editors of Cosmopolitan magazine for this month's pictorial feature on Jack Webb and Dragnet. Cosmopolitan, the May issue, on your newsstands tomorrow.

0: 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Heard tonight were Ben Alexander, Jack Crucian, Alice Bacchus, Ralph Moody, Herb Ellis. 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Hal Gibney speaking.
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1: Mr. District Attorney, starring David Bryan. Mr. District Attorney, champion of the people, defender of truth, guardian of our fundamental rights to life, liberty, and the pursuit of happiness.

And it shall be my duty as district attorney not only to prosecute to the limit of the law all persons accused of crimes perpetrated within this county, but to defend with equal vigor the rights and privileges of all its citizens.

0: star David Bryan as Paul Garrett, Mr. District Attorney.
1: To a district attorney, a county is like a reservoir. The level isn't always the same. People move in, people move away. Good people, bad people. The bad ones make trouble. This case started in a trailer parked in an empty field on the outskirts of town.

0: Howdy, Joe.
1: Howdy, Russ.
0: Ain't you gonna ask me in?
1: Yeah, sure. Come on in. What's on your mind, Russ?
0: Joe, I figure that 2 weeks is long enough for old friends to be mad at each other, especially friends that grew up together back home. I come to ask you to shake hands.
1: You know, now that you're here, I can't figure just what we've been mad about. Ain't nobody I'd rather shake hands with than you, Russ.
0: You're my boy. But we ain't never going to talk politics again.
1: Oh, you got a deal. I was just about to fix me some grub. Why don't you stay and eat?
0: Oh, thanks, but Ella's expecting me back at the motor court. You heard from Marge?
1: Yeah. I got a telegram from Dallas this morning. She's on her way back.
0: Her sister must be better then.
1: Must be. Marge would stay with her a while longer. They're mighty close.
0: Ellie'd like to have you and Marge over for dinner when she gets back. Ella's been beefing at me ever since you and me filled out.
1: She'll be here tomorrow.
0: Well, good deal. Then how about tomorrow night?
1: We'd be proud to come.
0: Swell. Ella'll be tickled. Well, I guess I'd better be getting along with the old pay envelope. So long, Joe.
1: So long, Russ. Thanks for coming.
0: Oh, by the way, you ain't seen your brother-in-law, have you?
1: Oh, no, not for a couple of days. Why, he owe you money, too?
0: Well, you know Orville. He owes half the guys out at the plant. If he could wire an instrument panel the way he can borrow money, it'd make him a lead man.
1: I'll make good, whatever.
0: No, nothing doing. You ain't responsible for his debts. Good night, Joe.
1: Good night, Russ.

0: Oh, just a second. Oh, did you forget something? Oh, it's you, Orville.
1: Well, who'd you expect?
0: Russ was just here. I thought it was him coming back.
1: I know he was here. I've been sitting out back long enough waiting for him to leave.
0: Could have come in. Russ don't bite. Unless you got a reason for ducking him.
1: Well, he don't like me.
0: Reckon that's your fault, Orvy.
1: Oh, sure. Everything's my fault. How come you're standing up for him? I thought you and him was on the outs.
0: Not anymore. Besides, it's none of your business. What'd you come for, Orvy?
1: Well, Joe, I need some help. I got my check cashed, and I guess I didn't notice it till I was almost to the rooming house, but well, I got a hole in my pocket. Hey, you see? I lost my pay.
0: Do I look like a half-wit to you?
1: Joe, I swear.
0: The last time you came with that story, you said your pocket was picked. And the time before that, you said you got stuck with a loan you signed for somebody.
1: It was the truth, Joe. Honest.
0: Stop using the word honest, Orvy. Doesn't sound right coming from you. If your money's gone, you lost it in a pay night crap game at Holland's.
1: I haven't been to Holland's in weeks. Joe, you gotta help me. My wife will buck like a maverick under a branding iron if I don't bring some money home. You and Sis have got some side money. I know you have.
0: Yes, and this time we're gonna keep it.
1: Joe, I need money. I ain't leaving here without it. We're family.
0: Family? If that lot that means to you. There's nothing here for you, Orville. You better try someplace else.
1: I said I wasn't leaving without the money.
0: Reckon you'll be here a long time then, Orville. So you'll have to excuse me. I'm fixing my supper.
1: I ain't gonna ask you again, Joe.
0: Glad to hear.
1: Just gonna keep ignoring me, huh? Like I wasn't even here.
0: That's right.
1: Maybe I can make you pay a little attention with this frying pan.
0: Orvy, put that down.
1: No, I'm going to remind you I'm still here. Like this, arm. I told you I wasn't leaving. I told you, Joe. I warned you. Refusing help to your own kin. I'll take it myself. You ain't going to be needing it anymore.

0: I've kept the whole field blocked off, Chief. Nobody's been near the trailer except Frege's wife and me and the lad crew.
1: Oh, good, Harrington. Frege, the dead man's name?
0: Yeah, that's right. Joe Frege, aircraft worker. His wife was in Dallas, Texas, visiting a sick relative. Found the body when she got back this morning.
1: Mm-hmm. Where is she now?
0: Yeah, she's sitting over there in my car. I tried to get her to go over to one of the motels on the highway, but she won't. She's in kind of a daze.
1: A shock. That's to be expected. I wonder why they parked that trailer in an empty field. Plenty of trailer camps around town.
0: Yeah, save money, I guess. You know how some of those migratories are. Come to the cities and save all they can. Then go back to the home state and buy a piece of land.
1: Mm-hmm. There was a gasoline lamp in the trailer for light. What do they do for water?
0: Well, there was a well out back. Used to be a farmhouse here some time ago. Must have been moved. Part of the foundation is still there. I guess they had enough to get by. You want to walk out to the road? I can have one of the cars radio for a pickup on the body.
1: Okay. Who's that coming up the trail?
0: Huh? One of the boys from the squad?
1: He's not in uniform. Hey, you. Stay right where you are. Don't come any further.
0: I told him not to let anybody come into this field.
1: Well, he didn't get too far, whoever he is.
2: Who are you, fella? Who told you you could come in here? Didn't you see those police cars out on the road?
3: They said it was all right. I come to help my sister.
1: Who's your sister?
3: Marge. Joe Prager's wife. He was my brother-in-law. That's why the cops let me through.
0: How about it, Chief?
1: All right. Your sister's sitting in one of those cars over there. I guess it'll help to have somebody with her.
3: Thanks.
1: Oh, just a second.
3: Yeah?
1: That an aircraft ID button on your shirt?
3: That's right.
1: Orville James. Well, that's a good picture of you.
3: Yeah.
1: Did your brother-in-law work in the same plant?
3: Yeah, not the same department, though.
0: How'd you find out he was killed?
3: Well, the cops down by the road told me.
1: Isn't the aircraft plant working today?
3: Yeah, sure it is.
1: You on the swing shift?
3: No, a day shift.
1: Plant is on the other side of town. How did you get out here now?
3: Well, it's my lunch hour. I got a lift over this way.
0: That'd just about take you a whole hour. More if you don't catch a ride going right back right away.
1: You make a habit of hitchhiking out here on your lunch hour?
3: No, of course I don't. Anything else you want to know?
1: Yes. When did you see your brother-in-law last?
3: I don't know. 3, maybe 4 days ago.
1: Not yesterday?
3: No.
0: Not even at work?
3: It's a big place. We didn't even work in the same building.
1: What time did you quit yesterday, Orville?
3: 5 o'clock.
1: Then what did you do between 6 and 8 o'clock?
0: And who was with you while you did it?
3: Why, I cashed my check at Holland's, to a place over near the plant, and then I...
1: Then what? Did you come out here?
3: Yes.
0: What?
3: I said yes. Yes, I come out here. I'd have told you before if you'd asked me the right way.
1: Why did you say you hadn't seen Joe Prager in 3 or 4 days if you saw him last night?
3: I didn't see him last night.
0: Now, listen, you just told us
3: I told you I come out here, but I didn't see Joe.
1: Why not? If he didn't answer your knock, the trailer door wasn't locked, and you're a relative.
3: I didn't even knock. I changed my mind about going in because there was a car parked outside. Not Joe's own car, another car. He had company. I recognized the car. It belongs to Russ Newcomb. And I didn't want to go in while he was there because I didn't want to get mixed up in no argument.
1: Who is Russ Newcomb, and why did you expect an argument?
3: Russ is a welder out the plant. Him and Joe had been friends, but they got teed off at each other a couple of weeks ago. Hadn't been talking.
0: And why would Newcomb be visiting here?
3: Why don't you ask Newcomb that? Now, are you going to let me go to my sister, or ain't you?
0: Chief?
1: Let him go.
0: All right, Orville, go ahead. Yeah, looks like this one might crack easy, Chief.
1: Yes. I want to contact Miss Miller and get the lab crew back here.
0: Oh, why?
1: Lots of tire tracks in this field.
0: Prager's own car, probably.
1: Yes, but there should be a set for Newcomb's car, too, if he drove in. When we get to court with him, I want to be able to prove it.
0: First squad car's pulled in off the road here. We can use their radio phone.
1: What unit is this?
0: Let me see this number. 414.
1: Thanks. 414 to Central.
4: Central to 414. Go ahead, 414.
1: Yeah, this is Mr. Garrett. Give me a telephone hookup to my office, please.
4: Stand by.
5: District Attorney's office.
1: Mr. Garrett, Miss Miller.
5: Yes, sir.
1: I want a moulage crew from the lab to come back on this trailer case. Have them take castings of all unusual tire tracks that seem to be recent.
5: Recent, yes, sir.
1: I'll contact you again in a few minutes as Harrington and I drive in. And meanwhile, call the Braddock Aircraft Plant. Get the home address of Russ Newcomb.
5: Russ Newcomb.
1: Yes, he may be working. If he is, have the plant security put a watch on him until I get there. But tell them not to let him know he's being watched unless he tries to leave.
5: And if he does try?
1: Then they can take him into custody pending my arrival to make a formal charge of murder.

0: And now back to David Bryan, starring as Paul Garrett, Mr. District Attorney.
1: An aircraft worker had been murdered in his isolated trailer home. His brother-in-law had disclosed that there was bad blood between the victim and another worker at the plant, and that he had seen them together on the night of the killing. Harrington and I drove out to the plant, and the man we were after was on the job. He was pointed out by the plant security guard.
2: Hey! Hey, you up there! Newcomb!
3: You want me?
2: Yeah! Knock off for a minute. Come down from the wing, will you?
3: Be right there!
1: Watch him, Harrington.
2: Don't worry.
3: What can I do for you?
2: District Attorney's Office. This is the DA, Mr. Garrett. My name's Harrington.
3: Oh, police stuff, huh?
1: Now, that's right, Newcomb. Let's go into the washroom there where we can talk.
3: Well, what's up? You fellas find the woman who owned that purse?
2: Purse? What purse? What are you talking about?
3: Well, that's why you're here, ain't it? I found a woman's purse on the street about 2 months ago. I turned it into the police.
1: Well, we know nothing about that, Mr. Newcomb. It has nothing to do with our call.
3: Oh. Well, what do you want to see me about?
1: Do you know Joe Prager?
3: Why, sure. Joe's my best friend. Joe ain't in any kind of trouble, is he?
2: When did you see him last?
3: Well, only last night.
1: Remember what time?
3: Well, I reckon it was about 7 o'clock.
1: You go out to his trailer to see him?
3: That's right.
2: You say he was your best friend?
3: Yeah.
1: Other people say you weren't on speaking terms for the last couple of weeks.
3: Well, we weren't, until last night. We got in a dumb political argument one day during lunch here. Both got hotter than we should have.
2: But you patched that up last night, huh?
3: Yeah, that's right. That's why I went out to see Joe, to bury the hatchet.
1: You sure you mean hatchet, not frying pan?
3: Look, you fellas are asking me something, but you ain't telling me nothing.
2: You talked politics with Prager again last night?
3: No, we just patched up our beef. I asked him to bring his wife over to supper with us tonight, and then I left. That's all.
1: And Prager was still alive when you left?
3: What do you mean, was he still alive? Are you telling me that Joe's dead?
2: Don't you know, mister? He was beaten to death last night with an iron frying pan.
3: Joe? Joe Prager?
1: Did you see anybody else at the trailer?
3: No. No, we were alone. Just the two of us.
1: Newcomb, the law requires me to warn you that anything you say from this point on can be used against you.
3: Used against me for what? You're talking like I'm under arrest.
1: You are under arrest for the murder of Joe Prager.
3: But you're wrong. Take these off. What are you doing to me?
2: What did you do to Prager? Get moving, mister.
1: You take him in, Harrington. I'll be back at the office by the time you have him booked.
2: Where are you going?
1: Down to the morgue. The body will be in by now, and I still haven't spoken to Prager's wife.

0: Yes. Joe told me. Him and Russ had some kind of an argument. But I didn't think it'd ever be as bad as this. I never thought Russ would be the kind to kill him.
1: Was your husband having trouble with anybody other than Russ Newcomb?
0: No.
1: Did he seem worried? Troubled about anything?
0: No. We were saving money. Saving for a down payment on a house and a piece of land back home in Texas. So Joe could be his own man someday. Working for that kept him happy. Now I'll be using money saved to bury him.
1: I'm sorry, Mrs. Prager.
0: Why did Russ do a thing like this to him? Why? Why?
1: I don't know. I've never been able to understand why men do a lot of things they do to each other. I'll be in the next room for a while, if you need me.
2: Chief.
1: Harrington, you booked Newcomb so quickly?
2: Yeah, I turned him over to Charlie Rand. Thought you might need me.
1: What's the stuff on the table?
2: Oh, personal effects the lab boys removed from Prager's clothing. There's a couple of things you ought to see.
1: Like what?
2: Well, his bank book, for one, was in Prager's shirt pocket.
1: $930.
2: All deposits the same. $30 each, made every Friday, the day after payday.
1: Well, he won't make any deposits today.
2: No, but yesterday was payday. But Prager's pay wasn't on him.
1: No cash at all?
2: Just what you see there. Less than a dollar in change.
1: And he might have kept the money someplace in the trailer.
2: Uh-uh. The lab boys checked it. Not a dime.
1: When you turned Newcomb over to Rand for booking, did Newcomb have any money on him?
2: About $5, that's all. He's had since last night to hide the money, though, Chief. All we've got to do is find out where he hid it, and we've got a double motive for the killing. The bad blood for the argument they had, and robbery.
1: The robbery makes me wonder if we've got any motive at all, so far as Newcomb is concerned.
2: Well, what makes you say that?
1: Remember what Newcomb said when we picked him up at the plant about finding a woman's purse and turning it over to the police?
2: Yeah.
1: I want to find out if he actually did, and if there was any money in the purse.
2: What's the connection?
1: A man who finds money in the street and turns it over to the police isn't liable to commit murder in the commission of a robbery. I'll call Miss Miller and have her check the police lost and found while we're on the way in. While she's at it, I'll have her check with somebody else.
2: Who?
1: Newcomb's butcher.
2: Newcomb's butcher?
1: Well, that's right, Harrington. Newcomb said they were expecting the Pragers over for dinner tonight. I wanted to find out what kind of meat Mrs. Newcomb intended to serve.

0: Here it is, Mr. Garrett. The Newcombs patronized a butcher shop on Emerson near Longacre Boulevard.
1: Now, what about the order?
0: Mrs. Newcomb ordered stewing beef yesterday for tonight's dinner, but she called up this morning and changed the order to lamb chops. 8 lamb chops.
1: Is that a usual order? 8 chops?
0: No, the butcher said she always ordered 4 at a time, but only for Sunday dinners.
2: You figure anything from that, Chief?
1: Well, don't you? 8 chops instead of 4? 2 apiece. They must have been expecting the Pragers. And Prager was dead and she put that order in.
2: Newcomb might have told her to order them for a cover-up.
1: Yeah, that's a little too smart, Harrington. Newcomb didn't strike me as being that clever.
0: Well, that may be the lost and found report. I'll get it. District Attorney's office. Yes, Pete, let's have it.
1: Our men find any sign of bloody clothing when they check Newcomb's place?
2: No, but they're still checking dry cleaners and laundries.
0: Thanks, Pete. Bye. Turn in a purse, all right, Mr. Garrett. The 4th Precinct, 2 months ago. There's no identification in it, and it still hasn't been claimed.
1: Any money in it?
0: $83.
1: Newcomb could have taken that and shoved it right in his pocket. Come on, Harrington.
2: Where to now?
1: Back to Prager's trailer.

0: I don't know, Chief. We fine-combed the place, and there's nothing we didn't see before.
1: I see a deep heel and pointed toe marks on the ground there. A lot of them.
0: Prager's, Chief. He wore Western boots.
1: Some regular shoe marks here. Not many.
0: Hmm? Where?
1: Damp ground leading toward the well.
0: Yeah, it might have been one of the lab boys coming back for a drink.
1: I don't think so.
0: Why?
1: And whoever it was sat down here, leaned back against the well with his feet stretched out. You can see where the edges of his heels were resting on the ground. Cigarette butt there, too. I want that lab crew back again.
0: What for?
1: To drag this well.
0: For what? We've got the body and the murder weapon.
1: I'm looking for clothing. Newcomb or anybody in a car might have driven away from here in bloody clothes and changed at home. But it was somebody on foot. They'd have had to hitchhike or take public transportation. They wouldn't try it in bloody clothes.
0: You're figuring on Orville.
1: Orville said he came here at 7 o'clock after he cashed his check at Holland's.
0: Yeah, yeah.
1: Now, you know what goes on at Holland's on pay night. Backroom crap game in which Orville lost.
0: How do you know?
1: Because he left early. The winners don't leave early. The other players make him stick to the end.
0: Yeah, yeah. They get sore at a winner who quits without giving a chance to get even.
1: Let's get that crew out here.
0: Go on, get in there.
2: Stop your pushing. What's the idea? What's this all about?
1: Hello, Orville.
2: Yeah. What's the idea of pulling me away from the ball game? What do you want now?
1: A few things rolled up in that bundle on the lab table that you might be able to identify them.
2: What are they?
1: Open it. Find out. We found them in the well behind Prager's trailer wrapped around a rock. Go ahead, Orville. Open it.
2: Oh, whose are they? Joe's or Newcomb's?
0: We want you to tell us.
1: Blood on them is Joe's. We know that.
0: What's the matter, Orville? You look kind of sick.
2: I'm just upset about Joe, that's all. I was at the funeral home with my sister almost all night.
1: Well, it's nice to relax at a ball game after such a rough night.
0: All right, Orville, how about it? You ever see these things before?
2: Yeah. Yeah, I think so.
1: Who do they belong to?
2: Well, I hate to say it, but they look like Newcomb's.
1: Oh, that's funny.
2: Yeah. It gives you fellas a real tight case against Newcomb now, don't it?
1: It would, if it weren't for the laundry mark on the shirt.
2: A laundry mark?
0: That's right, Orville. Your laundry mark.
2: They can't be a laundry mark. They can't.
0: Keep your hands off those things.
2: Let me go. Out of my arm.
1: Might as well tell the truth now, Orville. It'll be better all around.
2: I didn't do it. I didn't.
1: All right, Harrington. Let's take him into the detention cells.
2: My wife always hounded me about money. Always screaming about how hard she worked. Always yelling about how she was ruining her hands scrubbing my worksheets. But she wasn't. She was sending them out to a laundry. A laundry, and I didn't know it. Laundry marks, the lazy. I'll kill her.
1: You're not going to kill anybody, Orville. Not anymore. Your killing days are over. Oh, Mulligan, open it up. All right, Orville. Inside.

0: This is David Bryan again. I hope you've enjoyed this case from the file of Mr. District Attorney. I'll be back in just a moment after this message from our sponsor.
1: Now, here's the star of Mr. District Attorney, David Bryan, with a word.

0: Three, with a mandatory death sentence. The case was appealed and a new defense of temporary insanity was made. But both the psychiatrists and the appellate judges ruled that Orville James was sane. He was subsequently executed in the manner prescribed by law. During all his time in the death house, he was alone. He never had a visitor. Now, this is David Bryan inviting you to join us when we present our next case based on the facts of crime from the file of Mr. District Attorney.
1: Mr. District Attorney was originated by Phillips H. Lord.

0: We'll be right back with more crime classics right after these messages.
1: You served behind the desk.
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0: the matter? What is it?
1: Another case for Nick Carter, master detective.
2: Yes, it's another case for that most famous of all manhunters, the detective whose ability at solving crime is unequaled in the case of detective fiction. Nick Carter, master detective. Tonight's curious adventure...
3: The Corpse in the Cab. Or Nick Carter and the Mystery of the Murder in the Park.
4: Taxi! Taxi!
5: Mr. Ramsey, you are very kind indeed to take such an interest in this problem.
4: Well, dear fellow, I consider it my civic duty. Taxi!
5: Ah, here's a cab now.
4: Yes.
6: Okay, gents, make it snappy. We're blocking traffic.
4: All right. You get in first. My party, you know, my party.
5: Thank you.
6: Where to, gents?
4: I guess the quickest way to get there is through the park. Yes, drive through the park. I'll tell you where to turn.
6: Okay.
5: I believe it is on West 54th Street. And there's a flag out
4: there. Excuse me, driver.
6: Yeah?
4: Do you mind if I shut this glass partition between us?
6: Go right ahead, boss. You're paying the fare.
5: Here, yeah, let me do it for you.
4: Well, that's better. Nice winter evening. Stars twinkling. Ought to pick us up for the grim business ahead. Lucky thing I ran into you. Lucky thing.
5: Yes, indeed, Mr. Ramsey. It seems fate destined me to make your acquaintance this afternoon.
4: Yes, lucky thing.
5: Mr. Ramsey.
4: Just my little way of keeping air out of the windpipe. There you are, my dear fellow. Mighty lucky thing I ran into you tonight.

0: You gotta help me, Nick. You gotta. They'll slap me and stir.
1: Now, take it easy, Shorty. Take it easy. And tell me again exactly what happened.
0: Like I said, two guys hail my cab. One of them says to drive through the park. He'll tell me where to turn up.
1: And when you get out of the park?
0: The one guy opens the petition again and says to pull up. He's getting out. He tells me to drive the other guy to the precinct police station. And, Nick, if I hadn't looked around when I came to the intersection and seen what I seen, I'd have driven right up to the bull house with a dead body in my cab. Me, Shorty Bentano.
1: You don't remember what the man looked like, Shorty.
0: In the dark? I ain't got cat's eyes, Nick. Gee, what's that?
1: You are jumpy. That's just Patsy buzzing me in the talkback.
0: Oh.
2: Nick, in the inimitable words of Mr. Winchell, my stomach and my backbone are now a toothsome. When do we eat?
1: You'll have to order yourself a sandwich, Patsy. We've got work to do.
2: Work? Tonight?
1: Mm-hmm. And, Patsy, get me to police headquarters. Lieutenant Riley.
2: Okay, Nick.
0: You're going to turn me in, Nick? I thought you'd help me.
1: I am going to help you, Shorty. But the sooner the police know about the murdered man outside in your cab, the better it is for you.
0: You're crazy, Nick. I done time. I ain't got a chance. If the cops find that stiff in my buggy, it's curtains for me. I'm getting out of here.
1: Shorty, sit down there.
0: Nick, they'll give me the hot seat for something I never done.
1: No, they won't, Shorty. Not while my name's Nick Carter.
3: Beats all, Nick. Not one bit of identification on this body. No bullet trace, no knife, no nothing.
1: What did you want the murderer to do, Riley? Leave his calling card?
3: I'm always getting stuck with one of these dud cases. It takes months to solve them. We don't even know who this stiff is.
1: Now, Riley, flash your light inside here again.
3: Oh, sure. Yeah. You see something?
1: I'm just looking.
3: You see, his pockets are turned inside out. The motive was robbery, all right.
1: No, Riley, I don't think so.
3: Huh?
1: Doesn't look prosperous enough to rob.
3: Nick, you're always looking for what's not there.
1: That might mean something, too. Now, Riley, evidently the murderer didn't care to have his victim's identity uncovered too soon.
3: Say, what are you looking at his hands for, Nick?
1: Riley, have your laboratory analyze this white powder under the nail of his right index finger.
3: Well, say, there is something under his fingernail.
1: Yes. I have an idea. You'll find it's chalk.
3: Chalk? But sure, you're a smart one, Nick. Yeah, with these lily white hands, hey, this guy was a pool player, a professional maybe, huh?
1: Maybe, but don't bank on it. Now, Riley, about Shorty.
3: I'm holding him, Nick. Never fear about that.
1: Now, look, Riley, he's a favorite of me. Don't pull him in yet.
3: Oh, great jumping banshees, Nick. I've got to.
1: Listen, Riley, he had nothing to do with his murder. If he were a party to it, he'd have dumped the body out somewhere, wouldn't he?
3: Well...
1: Certainly he would. Shorty's been on the right side of the fence ever since he got out of the big house. And he's given me a hand on cases from time to time.
3: Yeah, I know. You owe him a favor, and I owe you a barrel of them.
1: Well, that's about it.
3: Well, okay. I'll shut my eyes for 24 hours. No longer, though, mind you.
1: Thanks, Riley.
3: Nick, where are you going?
1: To find a murderer.
0: Boy, this is some buggy you got here, Nick. Four speeds ahead, a siren, two searchlights. Anytime you need a chauffeur regular, I'll hire on.
1: Like driving my car, huh?
0: It's like handling a baby carriage. Uh-oh, we're turning into 54th Street now, Nick.
1: All right, Shorty. Slow down a little. Now, what was it you heard your passenger say?
0: One says the quickest way to get there is through the park. I'll tell you where to turn off. And then the other guy says it's on West 54th Street and there's a flag out. And then the other guy shuts the partition and I don't hear no more.
1: Well, 54th Street doesn't run very far here on this side.
0: I don't see nothing on this block.
1: Flags. Usually in public buildings, aren't they?
0: You think maybe this is going to be a clue, Nick?
1: Shorty, everything's a clue when you don't have much to go on.
0: Nick, look. Flagpole.
1: Yeah, very handsome flagpole.
0: Yeah, but it's a police station.
1: A police station? Good.
0: What's good about it? Let's get out of here.
1: You're safe until tomorrow night, Riley. Riley keeps his word.
0: You want I should keep going slow?
1: Nope. I got the first link in our chain. You can put the speed on again.
0: Where to now?
1: to pick up Patsy. I sent her to the Bureau of Missing Persons on 30th Street.
0: Ah, Nick, another cop house. I don't like them places.
4: George Day, 2345 Elmhurst Drive, occupation truck driver. When last seen, was wearing gray coveralls.
1: No, he's not the one.
0: Gee, Nick, the guy ain't been missing long enough for anybody to get excited about it. He's only been dead a few hours.
1: I'm playing a hunch, Shorty.
0: Oh.
4: You want me to read the rest of the names on the list, Nick?
1: Wait a minute, Patsy.
4: Hmm?
1: Do you have a school teacher on the list?
4: Yes. How did you know?
1: Never mind. What did he look like?
4: Well, let me see. Ivan Johnson, number 2, St. Anne's Drive. Occupation, professor of ancient history.
1: Good.
4: When last seen, was wearing dark blue overcoat, gray hat, white shirt, blue tie, and always wears...
1: Wears pince-nez glasses.
4: Yes.
1: So did our corpse. The glasses were missing at the time, but the bridge of his nose bore prints of them.
0: Boy, I'm glad I'm going straight. Even the dead wake up and talk when Nick Carter gets on the case.
4: Nick, how in the world did you know it would be a school teacher?
1: Well, I didn't for sure. But nose glasses, plus chalk under the nail of the index finger, plus a sensitive face and the general appearance added up to teacher for me when I looked at the corpse. Next, I figured if he were a school teacher, he'd be expected home by 5 o'clock. His wife or family would be unduly worried if he hadn't showed up by 8 or so and would call the Missing Persons Bureau.
4: But who'd want to murder a poor school teacher?
1: One step at a time, Missy. And we know this much already. Our Mr. Johnson intended going to the 54th Street police station when he and his murderer hailed Shorty's cab.
4: Oh, I see, Nick. Then you think that Professor Johnson was killed because of something he intended to tell the authorities.
1: Mm-hmm.
0: Simple the way he tells it, ain't it? 1, 2, 3.
4: Yes, you're very clever, Mr. Carter. But don't you think maybe his wife could tell us what it was he was going to tell the cops? Perhaps he told her first.
1: Yes, Patsy, that's just what I do think. What was his address?
4: Just a minute. Yes, here it is. Number 2 St. Anne's Drive.
1: Right. Okay, Shorty. Take us to number 2 St. Anne's Drive. And hurry. Mrs. Johnson, I'm Nick Carter, and this is my assistant, Patsy Bowen.
5: How do you do?
4: How do you do, Mrs. Johnson?
5: Did the police send you, Mr. Carter? Did they find him? Did they find my husband?
1: I'm only here to ask you a few questions concerning your husband.
5: Oh, then they haven't found him.
1: I really can't say. Now, tell me, did your husband mention whom he was going to see after school hours today?
5: Ivan always comes right home after his classes.
1: I thought that he might have had some special appointment today.
5: Oh, no.
4: Mrs. Johnson, how was your husband feeling when he left for school this morning?
5: Oh, he was in such a mood this morning. Talked about right and justice until my head fairly whirled. You know, he doesn't like to see people cheated, Mr. Carter. Ivan's a very honest person.
1: What do you mean, cheated, Mrs. Johnson?
5: He said he wasn't going to stand by and see the students in his school tricked out of their dimes and quarters. He was going to see right and justice done.
1: The kids are being cheated. What school is this?
5: Central High School. Ivan is the ancient history professor. He's taught there for 12 years.
1: And where's his office there?
5: Why, he's had the same office all that time. Number 12 on the first floor. I've always been happy about that. It's such a sunny little room.
1: Well, Mrs. Johnson, you've been very helpful.
5: Do you think they'll find him tonight? Do you think something terrible has happened?
1: Why, the police will keep you informed. Good night.
4: Good night, Mrs. Johnson. Try to get some sleep.
5: Thank you, but I couldn't. Not till Ivan's home. Safe.
4: Nick, I thought you were going to the school where Professor Johnson taught. That's not over here in the West Side Business District.
1: Glad to see you on your toes, Patsy, and working in all four cylinders. Nose to the grindstone, shoulder to the wheel, and all that. I'm proud of you.
4: All right. But what are we doing over here?
1: In just a moment, you'll see for yourself.
0: This is the place, Nick.
1: Right, Shorty. All right, come on, Patsy.
0: Want me to go with you, Nick?
1: No, you stay here and keep your eyes open.
0: Okay, and good luck.
1: Come on, Patsy. We still got a lot to do if we want to keep Shorty out of Lieutenant Riley's foul clutches. I'm glad they didn't lock the front door in this office building tonight.
4: Hey, It's funny. There's no night watchman here. There usually is.
1: Well, Patsy, never look a gift horse in the teeth. No watchman, no trouble.
4: Gee, it's spooky in here. There's one little light in this whole foyer. Wish we'd brought Shorty in with us.
1: He'll do us more good, keeping watch outside.
4: You really think this is where Ivan Johnson was this afternoon?
1: Well, we know Shorty picked him up in front of this building. And this is the only office building in this block. All the rest are warehouses.
4: It's pretty deserted, if you ask me.
1: Mm-hmm. And the elevators, of course, have stopped for the night. And this is a 10-story building.
4: Well, Nick, maybe if we look at the directory board, we'll be able to figure out what office Professor Johnson might have visited.
1: Well, that's what I'm hoping. Now, let's see. There doesn't seem to be a name in this directory that helps us out at all.
4: There isn't, is there? Oh, Nick, what'll we do?
1: Doesn't take much brain work to figure that one. Maybe we can tell if we have a look at the doors of the offices in this building. So, we'll just have to go from office to office. Now, come on, let's start climbing.
4: Well, there's nobody on this floor.
1: All doctors and dentist offices. Don't think Johnson's business was with any of them today. Come on, up we go.
4: See anything on this floor, Nick?
1: No, nobody or nothing to interest a school teacher.
4: Nick, I don't think I can make another floor.
1: You've got to, Patsy. We must cover every floor.
4: Well, this is the top.
1: Yeah, and we don't know any more than we did before.
4: Nick, this place is as empty as a number 2 ration book. We might as well...
1: Shh!
4: What is it?
1: I thought I heard something.
4: Nick, there's someone in that office.
1: Yeah, and yet the lights are out.
4: The name on the door says Gerald Ramsey, promotion counselor.
1: Let's pay him a visit. Stay behind me now. To the left of my flash.
4: All right.
6: And who is flashing that pretty light in my office at this time of night?
1: Mr. Ramsey.
6: That's my name. And yours?
1: Nick Carter.
6: Surely you don't mean that you're Nick Carter, the great detective.
4: That's who he is, Mr. Ramsey.
1: Sorry to bother you, Mr. Ramsey, but my assistant and I were just having a look around this building.
6: Oh, well, too bad the fuse is blown out of my office here. Or you could have a good look. Who are you after?
1: You don't happen to know of any business in this building that might have dealings with a school teacher, do you?
6: A school teacher?
1: Mm-hmm.
6: Let me see. A school teacher. Why, no. No, if there is, I never heard of it. But then there's such a lot I never heard of.
4: Uh-oh.
6: Oh, you knocked over that whole stack of packages.
4: Oh, I'm so sorry, Mr. Ramsey. I dropped my handkerchief and I was leaning over to pick it up. Anything breakable in them?
6: Oh, no. It's... quite all right.
4: Oh, thank goodness for that.
6: Yes, just some things a friend of mine left here until he came back. Just leave them there. I'll take care of them.
1: No, at least let me pick them up.
6: No. Never mind. Just leave them there. They won't mind staying where they are for a while, I'm sure.
1: Well, all right, if you say so.
6: Yes, I do. So you can just run along and continue your search for whatever it was you were looking for. Good evening.
1: Good evening. Now, Patsy, if you're okay, we better be on our way. Sorry we disturbed your reverie, Mr. Ramsey.
6: Reverie? That's good.
4: Really? You was an odd specimen. You think he knows anything, Nick?
1: Well, if he does, he isn't talking. Come on.
4: Oh, gosh, Nick, all that climbing up and downstairs just for nothing. I'm worn out.
1: Maybe it wasn't all for nothing, Patsy.
4: You mean you found a clue somewhere here?
1: I don't mean anything, yet.
4: Oh, but Nick...
1: I hope you can still walk well enough to get down the 10 flights of stairs ahead of us, Patsy. I don't feel quite like carrying you just now.
4: I guess I can make it under my own power. Where to now?
1: Central High School. Times are wasting, and we still haven't uncovered a clue to the murder of the man in Shorty's cab.

0: Gosh, Nick, what do you expect to find in the schoolhouse at this time of night?
1: Clues to Johnson's murder, I hope.
0: Well, it's no use, Nick. The janitor's not here.
1: I'll have one more try.
0: That racket should wake up the ghost of Hamlet.
1: No answer. So?
0: So Nick Carter's trusty picklock will do the trick.
1: Mm-hmm.

0: Oh, it's black as pitch in there.
1: Stay right beside me.
0: Seems to me I heard that one before tonight. And look, Nick.
1: Hmm?
0: I barked my shins in the dark in that character's office. And so if you don't mind, this time I'd like to see where I'm going.
1: Okay, Patsy. I'll use my flash and keep it down low. Shin height.
0: Well, that's better.
1: Now, come on. Better hurry or our friend Shorty's going to be sitting in the clink with a murder rap pinned on him.
0: Okay.
1: And she said his office was on the first floor, didn't she?
0: Yes, number 12. All bright and sunny. Here we are, Nick, number 12. I wish it were bright and sunny in here now.
1: This time we'll just dispense with the formalities of announcing ourselves.
0: Well, the door's open, Nick.
1: Yes, so it is. Come on. Snap on the light, Patsy. Switch is right behind you.
0: Okay.
1: Hey. Well, looks like somebody else has given Mr. Johnson's room a going over. I'm afraid we got here too late.
0: Papers all over the floor, window wide open. What do you suppose they were looking for?
1: Same thing we are, Patsy. Clues. Except for a different reason.
0: You think it was the murderer?
1: Could be. Wow.
0: What are you reading, Nick?
1: This poster on the wall here.
0: Oh.
1: A dollar buys a destroyer, high school students. Subscribe just $1 to the High School Victory League and help buy a destroyer. That's the second time tonight I've seen something like that.
0: Oh, where's my hanky?
1: Need any help?
0: No, I've got one right here in my pocket. There.
1: Hey, wait a minute. Where'd you get this?
0: What?
1: The sticker that came out of your pocket with a handkerchief.
0: Well, I don't know, Nick. Why?
1: Why? It's got the same legend stamped on it that poster has. Victory League.
0: Well, so it has.
1: Did you buy this sticker?
0: No, I buy my destroyers by buying war bonds.
1: Well, think, Patsy. Where did you get it? It was in your pocket with your handkerchief.
0: Well, I don't know, Nick. I never put anything in this little pocket except my handkerchief. I can swear that this sticker was...
1: Look out, Patsy!
0: See anybody?
1: No. Well, nobody here now. Are you okay, Patsy?
0: Well, I guess so. What happened?
1: I just happened to look up in time to see a man poking a gun through the open window.
0: So that's why you pushed me out of the way so fast.
1: Yes, there was no time to be polite.
0: Oh, thanks, Nick. Did you recognize the man at the window?
1: No. Too bad, but he got away.
0: Gee, Nick, you certainly shot that light out fast.
1: Well, if he can't see us, he can't shoot us.
0: A very logical deduction, Mr. Carter.
1: Hey, Patsy.
0: Hmm?
1: Give me that sticker you picked up tonight.
0: Do you think it means something to this case?
1: You bet I do. I've just remembered where I've seen one like it.
0: Oh, where, Nick?
1: Never mind now. Well, Patsy, this case is beginning to add up. I'm not mistaken, the sticker splits it wide open. Come on, I've got a job for you to do, on your own, and right now.
0: That means you've got a job that you're going to do on your own.
1: Right. Now, this is the plan. And if it works, we'll nail our murderer red-handed.
2: Boss, you in here?
3: My dear fellow, you know I'm in here. Did you get the fuse fixed?
2: Yeah, and while I was fixing it, I got something else, too. Come on in, you. Hey, snap on the light and see what I picked up snooping around down the basement of this building. See?
3: Nick Carter. Well, well, well. Mr. Carter, back again. Still looking for the same thing?
1: No, I found what I was looking for.
3: Oh, good. Good, it's very fine.
2: I already lifted his rod, boss. What'll I do with him now?
3: Huh? You've had your chance, my dear fellow. Now it's mine.
1: You know, I have a general impression you men don't like me very well.
2: Oh, sure, Mr. Carter. We love you. But we'll love you a lot better when you don't talk no more.
3: Put very bluntly, Mr. Carter, but that is the idea.
1: Now, Mr. Ramsey, just what do you think I could say that would harm you?
2: Now, don't let him fool you, boss. When I was hiding in the bushes outside the window back there at the schoolhouse, I heard him tell the dame the case was wide open.
3: Shut up, Lefty.
1: Oh, so it was you who took those shots at us through the window.
2: Yeah, and you ain't gonna do nothing about it. You was pretty smart, though, figuring out it was Mr. Ramsey what rubbed out the school teacher.
3: You are a complete idiot. Stop that fool tongue of yours.
2: Ah, what's a dip, boss? He ain't gonna live to tell it.
3: Hmm. True. That's true. Yeah, since you know so much already, we have only one recourse, Mr. Carter. Give me the gun, Lefty.
2: Yeah, yeah, boss.
3: This one's on me.
1: Just a minute, Ramsey. As long as I'm not going to live to tell it, maybe you'll confirm a deduction I made.
3: Certainly, my dear fellow. A condemned man is always granted one last request. Speak up.
1: This high school victory league's a phony, isn't it? You're playing on the patriotism of school kids to get them to donate their money to build destroyers and planes, but the money never gets any further than your own pocket. Isn't that it?
3: Oh, yes, Mr. Carter. Since you put it bluntly that way, I am forced to admit that you're entirely correct. But may I ask what it was that led you to believe that I was behind the league?
1: Yes. When I was at Professor Johnson's office, I saw a poster on the wall advertising your dirty league.
3: Oh, please, Mr. Carter.
1: I mean just that. Swindling high school students out of their few dollars in the name of a patriotism that you never knew the meaning of is about the lowest form of stealing that I know of.
2: Boy, just let me take a poke at him, will you?
3: No, no, no. We can afford to be good-natured. Mr. Carter hasn't much time left, you know. Do go on, Mr. Carter.
1: Well, as I said, I saw the poster on the wall advertising your dirty racket. And then Patsy found one of your stickers in her handkerchief where she'd picked it up off your floor. I recall then seeing that each of the packages she knocked over in here had a sample sticker pasted on it. It was easy enough then to put two and two together and get the required four.
3: It's too bad that your undoubted excellence in mathematics can't save you.
1: And all because one little school teacher suspected his kids were being cheated.
3: Poor Professor Johnson. It is too bad for him that I found him wandering around this building, looking for the offices of the high school victory league. He told me he suspected it was a phony outfit, and he was going to see right and justice done. I offered to take him right to the police station, and I did. Although I wasn't with him when he got there.
1: Very funny.
3: Yes.
2: Hurry up, boss. We got work to do.
3: Yes. Well, Mr. Carter, this is it.
4: Blasting banshees, Nick. Don't do this to me again. I tell you, my nerves won't stand it.
1: Oh, what's the matter, Riley? You got your men. They're lying on the ground here, howling like stuck pigs.
4: Yeah, sure, but what if I hadn't hit him when he aimed at you, Nick? What if I'd missed?
0: Oh, Nick, your plan worked beautifully. The whole thing. Getting yourself found by Ramsey's henchmen and my getting Riley up here to hear the confession and everything.
4: Yeah, Patsy, but gee, don't run such a split-second chance of life and death again, Nick. My heart won't stand it.
1: Well, that was worth it. Just to see Ramsey walk into the trap like a bear looking for honey.
5: Hey, Nick.
1: Oh, Shorty, come on in. Take a look at our handiwork.
5: Gee, so that's the bum who tried to frame me to the hot seat.
4: He'll be getting it himself before long, thanks to Nick Carter.
1: Riley, I want to tell you something. Of all the criminals I've tracked down, catching Ramsey gave me the most pleasure. A fella like that, trading on the patriotism of school kids, is about the lowest rat in the world. Why, bad as the Nazis are, a guy like this is worse.
0: You're right, Nick.
4: You said it, Nick.
1: Well, Riley, you've got all the evidence you need.
4: Mm-hmm.
1: The package of posters in the next room, the package of stickers here, and the confession.
4: Right, Nick. We can take over from here. Thanks.
1: Okay, Riley. So long.
4: So long, Nick.
6: So long, Patsy.
0: So long, Lieutenant.
1: Well, Patsy, come on. Chin up. Carry on and all that sort of thing.
0: It's not my chin that's worrying me, Nick. It's having to walk down those 10 flights of stairs again. That'll be the fourth trip tonight.
1: Why, Patsy, and at your age, too.
0: Look, Nick, can't we just sit here on the top step for the next 6 hours?
1: You think you'd be rested enough then to walk down the 10 flights?
0: I think that by then the elevators will be running again. And what a wonderful invention the elevator is.

0: This has been another of the strange adventures of Nick Carter, Master Detective, which are brought to you regularly each week at this same time by WOR Mutual. Now, tell us a little about next week's story, Nick.
1: Well, next week's story includes rather more adventure than actual detecting.
2: But if Nick hadn't been able to make the first few deductions that really started him off on the right track, there would have been no adventure.
1: And there was adventure and plenty of it. I came nearer to meeting my match when I met Dr. Donaldson than in any other time in my career.
2: This Dr. Donaldson was a specialist in secret and dangerous poisons, and he tried one of them out on Nick.
1: But in the end, I managed to get the better of him and solve a mystery that had the police completely stumped.
2: We call it the empty coffin because it was an empty coffin that gave us the first clue.
1: And it was two different doctors making out two separate death certificates for the same death that led to that first clue. Well, that's enough for now. Join us next week for the story of the empty coffin. So long.
2: So long, folks.
0: And so long to you, Nick and Patsy. Until next week. In the strange adventure you have just heard, Nick Carter was impersonated by Lon Clark, Patsy by Helen Choate. The story was written for Nick Carter by Barth Conry. Original music was played by Lou White. The entire production was under the direction of Jock McGregor.

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1: The Empty Coffin. Or Nick Carter and the Mystery of the Doctor's Poison.
0: This story is a copyrighted feature of Street & Smith Publications, Incorporated. The Return of Nick Carter is produced in the studios of WOR and is broadcast over most of these stations every Saturday evening at 7 o'clock Eastern Wartime. And don't forget that the adventures of Nick's adopted son, Chick Carter, are broadcast over most of these stations Mondays through Fridays at 5:30 p.m. Eastern Wartime. 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

0: I was a communist for the FBI.
1: Starring Dana Andrews in an exciting tale of danger and espionage. I was a communist for the FBI. From the actual records and authentic experiences of Matt Cervetic come many of the incidents in this unusual story. Here is our star, Dana Andrews, as Matt Cervetic, who for 9 fantastic years lived as a communist for the FBI.
0: If you were forced to select a companion from the Communist Party or a bed full of vermin, which would you choose? I had that choice to make once when I was a communist for the FBI. This story explains why I made the inevitable decision.
1: In a moment, listen to Dana Andrews as Matt Cervetic, Undercover Man.

0: Now, here is Dana Andrews as Matt Sabetic, Undercover Man. This story from the confidential file is marked A Suit for the Party.
1: Comrade Roger Grennan was an important man among the local commies. He was district committee chairman in charge of red infiltration into civic welfare groups. But this work accounted for only a portion of his importance. Comrade Grennan attained his true stature as a red in another, more unique manner. A manner to be recommended to all party members like him. On his way to a cell meeting one night, Comrade Grennan simply dropped dead. Hello?
2: Svedek, this is Rybkin.
1: Oh, hello, comrade.
2: Be ready in 15 minutes. I'll pick you up in a cab.
1: What for? Where are we going?
2: Where do you think we're going, idiot? We've got to see Grennan's wife immediately.
1: Mrs. Grennan? Now? Have a heart, Rybkin. She just buried her husband. Give her a chance.
2: Never mind the sentimental pap. Be ready in 15 minutes.
1: Look, comrade, I think
2: 15 minutes, Svedek.
1: In exactly 15 minutes and 35 seconds, I was in the taxi with Comrade Jacob Rybkin. Rybkin was definitely not the type of commie you see in those red propaganda posters. He was no square-jawed Apollo in overalls. Quite the contrary. Rybkin was a nervous, pasty-faced little man, built like a radish and just as indigestible. Though he was a ranking cell leader in the party, he had the uncanny faculty for making people dislike him on sight. His attitude toward the grief-stricken widow of the late Comrade Grennan was all too typical.
3: Please, Mr. Rybkin, I'd rather not go through my husband's personal things now. Maybe later on a few days.
4: It's imperative that we find the list immediately.
3: I told you I don't know of any list.
1: Come on, Rybkin, some other time.
4: Mrs. Grennan, your husband was on his way to a party meeting when he was stricken.
3: Yes, I know that.
4: He was bringing a list to our committee. He must have had it in his pocket, somewhere on his person. I want you to find that list for us.
3: Please, not now. I haven't been feeling very well since.
1: Maybe I can explain, Mrs. Grennan. You see, this list contained the names of party members assigned by your husband to infiltrate certain welfare groups.
3: Really, Mr. Svedek, I don't care, not now. Can't you understand that?
1: I know it's difficult for you, Mrs. Grennan, but if those names should get out of party hands...
4: The FBI, for instance. If the FBI, or any enemy agency for that matter, learns the names of those comrades, it would mean disaster for our cause. We need that list, Mrs. Grennan.
3: I don't remember seeing any lists or anything like that, really.
4: What about the suit your husband was wearing? Did you go through the pockets?
3: No, of course not. I couldn't.
4: Then, with your permission, I'll do it now. Which suit was it?
3: His brown herringbone. Just a bit too large for him. He lost so much weight.
4: I presume the suit is upstairs?
1: Oh, come on, comrade. Not tonight.
3: Yes, please, some other time. Please go now.
4: We have no intention of leaving until you tell...
3: For pity's sake, go away. Let
4: me
3: alone.
4: Where is that suit, Mrs. Grennan? We need the list.
3: You need the list. You need the list. You need the list. Then find the list. Find it. Find anything you want. Just let me alone. Let me alone. Let me alone.
4: Now then... Are his clothes upstairs? His clothes, Mrs. Grennan, his clothes, where are they?
3: They're gone.
4: Gone? Where? What happened to them?
1: Take it easy, Rybkin. Did you give them away, Mrs. Grennan, to some relatives or friends?
3: Yes, I gave them away, all Roger's clothes.
1: Where? To whom?
3: After the funeral, I didn't want to be reminded I gave everything away.
4: Will you please make sense, Mrs. Grennan? Where are your husband's clothes? That list must be in the suit, the brown suit.
3: All his suits. I gave them to charity.
4: If we've lost that list, Mrs. Grennan, we will hold you fully responsible. The party will launch a campaign of character assassination that will...
1: Shut up, Rybkin. Do you know which charity it was, Mrs. Grennan?
3: The Salvation Army, I guess. That must be it. The Salvation Army.
1: Are you sure? I mean, are you sure it's the Salvation Army?
3: Charity. You'll have to go to charity for Roger's list. The communists have to go to charity.
1: Rybkin was frantic to find that list. As for me, I suffered my own secret desperation. It was my job as an undercover man to locate the list before Ripken did and turn it over to the FBI. But where does a dead man's brown suit go after it leaves the Salvation Army?

0: Ripkin and I went to the Salvation Army's main depot in that district to find out.
1: Well, Svedek, we have a lead anyway.
0: What?
1: I said we have a lead. The clothes are collected here and sent to the missions on Skid Row.
0: Where?
1: The missions on Skid Row.
0: Well, they've got two missions down here, comrade. You know that, don't you?
1: Yes, yes, of course. I checked the one on Victor Street. They haven't received any clothes in over a week.
0: Then let's go to the other one, just a few blocks from here.
2: Now, I know you're tired, brethren. I know you're worn and discouraged. But a song, brethren, a song will lift your spirits.
3: Amen, brother.
2: A song will send your souls aloft. A song will reach the ears of the Almighty so that He might send the angel of good fortune down to you. You've been accosted by the devil, you men. He has befouled your bodies with hunger and fatigue. But he cannot touch your souls, brethren. Now sing, men. Sing with me to the glory of the unblemished spirit. Everybody, sing!

0: Everybody lift your voices in the dirt.
1: Just a moment here. You're Sergeant Simpkins, aren't you?
2: So dear to my child.
1: Here, you, Simpkins.
3: Wait till he's done, Ripkin.
1: Simpkins, you.
4: Yes, did you want something, gentlemen?
1: Yes, if you'd stop that infernal bleating long enough to listen.
3: We didn't mean to interrupt your services, Sergeant.
4: I'll be done shortly, gentlemen. There's soup on the steam table if you like. Perhaps you'll lend us your voices in this next hymn.
1: We don't have time for foolishness, Sergeant.
4: What's that?
3: Oh, my friend is a little upset, Sergeant. It's rather an urgent matter.
4: I see. Well, I promised these men here one more song. If you'd be kind enough to wait until it's finished.
1: Stop it! Stop that infernal clanking!
4: Well, you're not only being rude, my friend, you're being positively blasphemous. I'm afraid I must ask you to leave this mission.
1: Just a moment. Just one moment, please.
3: Well, look, Sergeant, I want to apologize for my friend here.
4: And well, you might.
3: As I say, we're both pretty upset.
4: You must be.
3: You see, we've got a problem about some clothes that...
4: Clothes? Well, you're welcome to look through the clothes in the next room. Take what fits you and... May the Lord bless you both with a little more courtesy.
3: Thank you, Sergeant.
1: Come on, Svedek. The suit may still be there.
3: Find anything, comrade?
1: No, nothing. Nothing at all. Svedek, if I don't find that list, the control commission will...
3: Hey, wait a minute. Those trousers there.
1: Where?
3: Yeah, down near the bottom of the pile.
1: Where?
3: Yeah, right there. Here. Hold these. Here we are. Brown herringbone. In good condition.
1: That's it. That's Grennan's. I've seen him wearing it. Quickly, the pockets. Anything? Anything there?
3: There's nothing in this one. No, not in here either.
1: Hurry, Svedek. Check them all of them.
3: Not here. Oh, not in any of the pockets, comrade.
1: Here, give them to me.
3: Hey, wait, don't do that.
1: It may be in the lining somewhere.
3: Hey, you're ruining the trousers.
1: No, nothing. Nothing anywhere. It's gone.
3: Well, the list may still be in the jacket.
1: Oh, the jacket's gone, too. Probably in the back of some broken-down bum.
3: That's hardly spoken like a friend of the masses, comrade.
1: Oh, these derelicts are typical of the decadence of bourgeois democracy. In a true dictatorship of the proletariat, they wouldn't sing hymns for their soup. They'd work or be liquidated.
3: Yeah, okay. Come on.
1: Where to?
3: Let's start looking for the jacket.
1: In this concrete jungle down here, impossible.
3: It's worth a try, isn't it?
1: Of course. But Svedek, why are you so concerned? This is my responsibility. I'm the one to suffer if we fail to find the list.
3: No, Rivkin, the cause will suffer. I'm as interested in that list as you are. Maybe even more interested. We explored the concrete jungle of Skid Row night and day. We took mental inventory of the derelicts on every corner. Studied the flow of human flotsam in and out of the flop houses. We prowled the alleys, stepping over the defeated forms of homeless men. We wandered in and out of littered doorways, checked the tattoo parlors and 10-cent movie houses. We scouted all the shadows of Skid Row, but nowhere did we see the brown herringbone jacket we were so desperate to find.
1: It's no use, Svedek. Another day down here and I'll lose my mind.
3: Yeah, guess I feel the same way. Hey, watch it. Don't trip over that old geezer's feet.
1: What?
3: I said, careful.
1: Useless old fool. Sleep in the doorway.
3: No place else to sleep. I told you to watch where you...
1: What's the matter? What are you looking at?
3: Huh? Oh, nothing. Nothing at all. Come on.
1: What's the matter with you, Svedek? You seem so...
3: Oh, it's nothing. Nothing. I'm just getting jumpy. Too many days on Skid Row. I couldn't let Rivkin know I'd seen it, but there it was. Grennan's brown herringbone jacket, worn by an old derelict dozing in a doorway. I had to get back to that man alone. But how? How long would he stay asleep in that doorway? And how could I get rid of Rivkin without arousing his communist-trained suspicions? Sure, it had to be done. And I had to do it, but how?

0: back to Dana Andrews, starring as Matt Savetic, in I Was a Communist for the FBI, and the second act of our story.
1: The Communist Party can be quite broad-minded at times. For instance, it will seldom bear a grudge if a ranking party member dies without official permission, as long as he doesn't leave any incriminating evidence lying around where the FBI might find it. The incriminating evidence Roger Grennan left behind him was now lying in a Skid Row doorway in the jacket worn by a sleeping derelict. Comrade Rivkin hadn't seen the jacket, but I had, and I had to get rid of Rivkin before it was lost again.
2: What's the matter with you, Svedek? Suddenly you're as white as a sheet.
1: Am I? Just tired, I guess, comrade.
2: You're right. We've wasted too much time in this dismal neighborhood. We'll have to devise a more practical plan.
1: Look, Comrade Rivkin, maybe we should work this thing in shifts.
2: Well, that might work out.
1: Sure. Look, I'll stay on the job while you rest up. Then you can relieve me in the morning. Go on, grab that bus across the street. I'll scout around here by myself.
2: What's the rush, Svedek? Anxious to get rid of me?
1: Oh, don't be a fool, Rivkin. You know it's the most sensible way to handle this chore. Go on, get your bus before it leaves.
2: Let's get a bite to eat first. I'm starved.
1: Hey, you'll miss your bus.
2: There's a bus every 10 minutes.
1: I know, but it's foolish to eat in one of these joints when you can go
2: on... What the devil is the matter with you, Svedek?
1: Nothing. Nothing at all. Come on, let's eat. We went into the first Greasy Spoon cafeteria we came to. Just around the corner, the old man in Grennan's brown jacket lay asleep in a doorway. But how long would he stay there? Every tick of time was like a trip hammer on an exposed nerve. But my good comrade, Jacob Rivkin, wanted to relax over his food. I led him to a table near the window where I could keep an eye on the people who turned the corner, just in case the old man should wake up and take a walk. The meal was miserable and seemed to last for eternities. From time to time, I noticed Rivkin studying me carefully. I tried to appear casual, but I guess I wasn't very successful.
2: You're not eating much, Svedek.
1: Oh, no. This food isn't exactly the best in town, you know.
2: How would you know? You've spent more time looking out the window than eating.
1: I didn't come here to eat this slop, comrade. I came to look for something vital to the welfare of the party, and that's just what I'm doing.
2: Yes, Svedek. Your vigilance is commendable. Perhaps you'd like to tell me what you're staring at now.
1: I couldn't help staring, in spite of Rivkin. The old derelict in Grennan's brown jacket had just turned the corner. He was shuffling up the street directly toward us. In a moment, he would pass the window, and Rivkin would have to be blind not to see him.
2: Well, comrade, what is it?
1: Oh, it's nothing, really. Just thought I saw...
2: Saw what? After all, I'm as concerned as...
1: Oh, I'm sorry, comrade.
2: Svedek, you clumsy idiot. Give me that napkin, hurry.
1: Well, it's only water. It won't stain. Here, let me help you.
2: Never mind. I'll take care of it. Svedek, there are times when you're as awkward and stupid as a 3-year-old.
1: I said I was sorry, Rivkin. No harm done.
2: All right. If I'd known you'd react this way, I never would have had you help me.
1: Well, forgive me. I guess we're both getting pretty jumpy.
2: Maybe you're right. Let's get out of here. I don't want to miss the next bus.
1: At least the upset glass of water prevented Rivkin from seeing the old man shuffle by the window. Now Rivkin was on the bus and gone. But the old man was gone, too. He couldn't have covered too much distance with that slow, uncertain shuffle of his. So I headed up the street after him. Once again, I was scouting the Skid Row shadows, peering into the windows of dirty little pawn shops, tattoo parlors, pool halls. But evidently the old man had gone into none of them. I stopped, trying to figure which way he might have turned, which doorway might have gobbled him up, when I noticed the only flop house on this dead-end street. Plaza Arms, said the tattered sign. Beds, 35 cents. Unless the old man could vanish into thin air, he'd have to be in there.
3: Yeah.
1: I'd like a room.
3: Room? We got flops here, 35 cents. You want a flop?
1: That'll be okay. What's the matter?
3: How come you need a flop?
1: Why not? Man's got to sleep.
3: You new on the street?
1: Why?
3: Them clothes. They're pretty good clothes. Regulars down here don't wear clothes like them.
1: Look, chum, I'm paying for a bed, not a questionnaire. I'm broke. My wife cleaned out the bank account and took off. That satisfy you?
3: Okay, mister, okay. Don't get sore. I just don't want no smart guys annoying my customers.
1: What kind of smart guys? Cops?
3: Cops is all right. It's them fire inspectors and them health officials. I can't afford no trouble here. My customers, they're entitled to a flop without trouble.
1: Yeah. Oh, where do I find my bed?
3: Upstairs. Got two empties. Take either one of them.
1: The place must have been collecting the odors of human deterioration for years. As I climbed the stairs, I could hear the heavy breathing of the sleeping men. Upstairs, there was nothing but a drafty loft. No doors, no heat. Just a cracked skylight for ventilation. Obviously, it hadn't been opened in months. The smell was even more sickening than it was down below. Through the darkness, I could see five beds lined up against the far wall. Three of them were occupied. I struck a match. The man asleep in the middle bed was the old derelict in the brown herringbone jacket. The poor old guy looked like he was exhausted. He was sprawled on top of the covers, out cold. I checked the pockets of the jacket, praying that he wouldn't wake up. There was nothing in the breast pocket. Nothing in either of the side pockets. The inside pocket was empty, too. But I noticed there was a hole in it. I used my pocket knife to rip the lining. The noise split the silence like a scream. The old man stirred. He was quiet again. I reached in and felt around inside the jacket lining. My fingers closed on a piece of folded paper. The list. Grennan's list of party spies working in civic welfare groups. Now to get out of this musty hole and turn the evidence over to the FBI before...
4: I don't care if you're the king, yes, I am! You ain't going upstairs to annoy my customers!
5: I tell you, I'm just looking for a friend. I told you...
4: Well, I don't know nothing about you or your friend. Now you get out of here!
5: Take your clothes off me!
1: Ripkin. He suspected me after all. The trusting soul of a trained commie.
4: You get out of here, I'm calling a cop!
5: Get out of my way!
4: Oh, no, you don't! Hey, come back here, you!
1: I looked around in panic. A back door, a closet, a fire escape, anything to hide before Rivkin saw me. He was practically up the stairs now. There was only one thing for me to do. I jumped into one of the empty cots and huddled in the smelly, crawling blankets. I knew he was looking for me, but the darkness was in my favor. I held my breath, wondering how long it would be before he discovered me. I heard him strike a match. He was looking at the man in the first bed. He was at the second bed now. I began to understand how Goldilocks felt when she heard the three bears come home. But Goldilocks wasn't sleeping in a stale, vermin-infested flophouse cot. Rivkin had another match going. He was headed for the third bed now, the bed next to mine.
2: Hey, no wonder.
1: He'd seen the old man in Grinnan's brown jacket. I peeked out from under the covers and saw Rivkin drop to his knees and start rifling the sleeping man's pockets.
4: There's that guy over, sir. Look at him.
6: All right, you on your feet.
2: What? Now, just a minute. There's a mistake here. I can
3: explain.
2: He's
3: in here, forcing his way upstairs, and now we catch him picking the customer's pockets while he's asleep.
6: Come on, buddy.
2: There's a mistake, I tell you. Look, officer, I haven't taken anything from anyone.
6: Come on, you're waking everybody up.
3: Hey, here, officer, look. This old guy's jacket, he sliced the lining even.
2: He's out of his mind, officer. I didn't. I had no idea
6: You had no idea. Well, I got ideas. I got some pretty crummy ideas about you. Now, come on.
2: This is an outrage. This old fool is trying to...
6: Shut up. Move.
4: You don't want to... Apologies of the management, gents. Go back to sleep.
3: That'll learn that guy not to go barging in where he ain't wanted.

0: Good morning.
1: Huh? Oh. You get up early, don't you? It ain't hardly light yet.
0: Yeah. Say, have you got an envelope I can use? I got to mail something to a friend.
1: Let's see. Here, this okay?
0: That's fine. Thanks.
1: Say, I'm sorry about that rumpus. I didn't want to disturb nobody.
0: Don't worry about it. Guess he had it coming to him.
1: Yeah. See, you know something? Hannigan, the cop, he'd come back later. And you know what he told me?
0: What?
2: That guy's not only a pickpocket, he's a big-shot communist. I bet you the Reds will take care of him.
0: Yeah, they probably will.
2: Can you imagine? Them Reds, they're liable to turn up anywhere.
0: That's right, chum. Anywhere. I walked down the street to the corner and mailed a list of party names to the FBI. Then I looked back at that Skid Row flophouse. Last night, I'd been given a choice. A bed full of vermin or Comrade Rivkin. The choice was obvious. I turned the corner and walked away. Two broken-down derelicts trudged past me. Defeated men, walking together. No homes, no hope, no dreams. But they walk together. While I walk alone.

This is Dana Andrews reminding you that freedom is very much like fine silver. The more it's used, the more beautiful it becomes. If it's kept under wraps, too precious to be practical, it will tarnish and become ugly. In the story you just heard, names, dates, and places are fictitious to protect innocent persons. Many of these stories are based on incidents in the life of Matt Svedek, who worked undercover for the FBI. Next week, another fantastic adventure. Join us then, won't you?

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0: To Thelma Darling.
1: Last name, Sam.
0: Roger.
1: Thelma Roger.
0: Darling.
1: I only asked, Sam.
0: Let's get on with it.
1: Yes, Sam, I'm sorry. From Samuel Spade, license number 137596. Subject?
0: Subject, the quarter eagle caper. Dear Thelma Darling.
1: Sam.
0: Yes, Beth?
1: Isn't that redundant?
0: Again?
1: The salutation, Sam. Shouldn't it be Dear Thelma or Thelma Darling, but not both?
0: Now, get this, Beth. It's real deep. Her name is Thelma Darling.
1: I have that, dear. Thelma Rogers.
0: Darling, it's a name. Her father was a darling before her.
1: Oh, really, Sam? Can't you take a joke?
0: On the egg type, you should paste a label. Grade double A, fresh. Dear Thelma Darling, I'm stubborn. Not all of this will be news to you. The part that is will be bad news. The start of it was not a quarter eagle, but a bald eagle. He swooped in through the door of my office, landed in front of my desk, perched on the edge of a chair, and said...
2: My name is Eagle, Mr. Spade. Junius J. Eagle. My card.
0: Mm-hmm. Eagle Vending Machine Company, huh?
2: They call me the Gumball King. I'm proud of it. Care to join me in a ball, sir?
0: Not while I'm on duty.
2: Oh, that's very good, our new avocado flavor. Yes, I've kept the Bay Area chewing for 20 years. And I will not be swerved from my purpose.
0: Bully.
2: I intend to fight them tooth and nail. Hammer and tongs. To the last ditch.
0: Bravo.
2: But I'll need help. That's why I've come to you. My competitors, Mr. Spade, are leaving no stone unturned in their contemptible campaign to drive me out of business.
0: Mm-hmm.
2: Now they've resorted to outright sabotage. In short, they have hired hoodlums to destroy my gumball machines. Mm-hmm. They've already smashed 11. And they won't be content until they demolish my entire equipment.
0: Sounds like a police case to me, Mr. Eagle.
2: No, I've been to the police. No, they don't understand my problem. Gave me a lot of double talk about juvenile delinquents. Ha, my foot. Cutthroat competition.
0: You're sure of that?
2: What would you think? If theft were their motive, they most certainly would steal the pennies from the machines. But what do they take? My gumballs. And why do they do that?
0: I'll buy it.
2: Oh, well, by all means. Oh, here. Try this. Our bestseller in Chinatown. We call it sub-gum.
0: Better not. I have to dry it later.
2: No, I had the foresight to buy up a 3-year supply of chewing gum at non-inflation prices.
0: So I see.
2: Well, you can see with what thoroughness they encompass my ruination. They are not only smashing my machines, they're making off with my gum.
0: And you want me to try and stop them?
2: No, I do not. No. I want you to catch them in the act and find out who is paying them.
0: Well, okay, Mr. Eagle. I'll see what I can do.
2: Good. Good. Now, in this envelope is a list of my machines and their exact locations, together with a check for your retainer.
0: Thank you, Mr. Eagle. I'll keep in touch with you. Oh, Mr. Eagle, I meant to ask you, how many of these gum machines do you operate here in town?
2: 300.
0: Mm-hmm.
2: And guard them well.
0: 300? 300 nuts.
1: 300 nuts, Sam?
0: No, 300 gums. Gumball machines.
1: Sam, isn't it wonderful you took this job? I mean, because of my penny card.
0: I'm sorry if I wasn't listening.
1: My penny card, Sam. My new one, that is. I've already completed my Lincoln series, and now I'm collecting Indian heads.
0: Scalp?
1: No, Sam, pennies.
0: Mm.
1: You see, this is the card. And these little slots, you see right there? That's where you put the pennies.
0: Mm.
1: And they're classified according to the date and the mint where they're manufactured.
0: Mm.
1: Now, you see, Sam, see where the little S is on these? Now, that's for the San Francisco mint.
0: Mm-hmm.
1: And the D, that's for Denver.
0: Thank you.
1: And the ones with nothing, that's for Washington, D.C.
0: Yeah, well, that's a very nice hobby. Pardon me. 300 gumball machines.
1: You see, that's what I had in mind, Sam. All those pennies. Indian head pennies are scarce, Sam. You have to go through a lot of pennies to find even one. Honestly, sometimes when I go past one of those penny machines, it's all I can... Oh.
0: F. This is all right between you and me, but don't ever mention your hobby to Mr. Eagle.
1: No, I won't.
0: Riddle me this, sweetheart. How does one detective guard 300 gumball machines scattered all over the city?
1: Well, if they're going to smash all of them, you could just pick out one in the middle and somewhere and wait.
0: No good. If it's an organized plan of sabotage, there might be some pattern. You seem to have given this some thought, though, Effie. How would you pick them?
1: In the busy places where they'd have more pennies.
0: But they're not after the pennies. They take the gum.
1: Well, then maybe the quiet sections where they don't sell much gum.
0: Well, they've knocked over 11 so far, here, there, and everywhere. Busy spots, dead spots. No pattern at all. You know, Effie?
1: Hmm?
0: Maybe I've bitten off more than I can chew. I wasn't sold on Mr. Eagle's theory that the caper was organized sabotage, but I decided to test it out anyway. I learned the operation did follow a pattern, unless it was coincidence that the 11 machines knocked over the previous night were the same 11 machines that had been refilled that afternoon. I checked with the Eagle Company's maintenance man and learned that only 5 had been refilled today. I picked the one that looked like the easiest to knock over. It was the one in the doorway of a darkened loft building near the Siemens Hiring Hall on Drum Street. At 9 in the p.m., I strolled down there. The block was deserted. I took a plant in the adjacent doorway and talked to myself until just before midnight. Then I shut up. My heart skipped a beat as she passed under the light, red hair. My secretary? Then I noticed how she was dressed. Not on the salary I paid. She paused before the gun machine, opened a large handbag, stripped off her long black gloves, dropped them in her purse, and took out a small Boy Scout-type hatchet. She went at it with the enthusiasm of Perry Nation busting up a saloon. I edged around the doorway as she bent over the mess of pennies and gunballs at her feet. When she reached out her hand, I took one more step, and that was all. She was up on her feet facing me, and I saw that hatchet sailing through the air straight at me. Hey!
1: Now see what you've done.
0: Yeah, I'm sorry. I won't let it happen again, I hope.
1: Well, don't just stand there. Let's get out of here. That noise, it'll bring the police down on us.
0: Yeah, you're right. No, not that way. The alley. And that's how I met you, Thelma, darling. Pausing only to pick up an Indian head penny for luck, I escorted you through the alley to Washington, up Washington's Salon, jogged through Front Street, and followed back to Market, where we entered the happy hour bar and grill by way of the kitchen. You proceeded unfalteringly to the darkest booth. We sat down and caught our breath. You ordered a pirate's dream. By the way, I did get that recipe. Lime juice, grenadine, passion fruit, a sprig of mint, and 6 jiggers of rum. After 2 swallows, I heard myself saying... Hey, now aren't you ashamed of yourself?
1: But, Sam, why should I be? After what I've been through, I think I deserve a drink.
0: I didn't mean that. I meant throwing that hatchet at me.
1: I thought you were Merle.
0: Who's Merle?
1: Why, he works for Mr. Chislehurst.
0: Yeah, that figures. Now tell me who Mr. Chislehurst is. Not who he works for, just who he is.
1: He was acting as my agent for the sale of the pearl.
0: Well, Nash. Look, please, don't make me say what pearl.
1: It's called the Black Pearl of Galena Bay. Yeah. My brother brought it back from the South Pacific when he was in the war.
0: Oh, yes.
1: When he went to prison, he gave it to me to keep for him.
0: Uh-huh. So you decided to sell it?
1: I had no choice. I needed the money desperately to finance his appeal.
0: It comes up next week.
1: Mm-hmm. If I don't get that pearl back, I don't know what I'll do. You've got to help me.
0: What makes you think it's in a gumball machine?
1: Mr. Chislehurst took the pearl to show to a man named Junius Eagle, and that's when it disappeared. Mr. Eagle decided not to buy. And when Mr. Chislehurst returned to the hotel...
0: Eagle had palmed the pearl and substituted a ball of blackjack gum. Then what?
1: Mr. Chislehurst had Merle follow him. Nothing happened the first 2 days. But day before yesterday, he followed him to his warehouse and saw him drop a single ball of gum into a barrel of them that was waiting to be loaded onto a truck.
0: Mm-hmm.
1: The pearl must have been hidden in it. Why else would he do a thing like that?
0: He would put a valuable pearl in a machine where anybody could buy it for a penny.
1: I suppose it'd be safe for a few days. I don't know how these machines work. Well, now you know why I had to break those machines.
0: No.
1: You don't believe me?
0: Mm-mm.
1: Well, what are you going to do?
0: Check the psycho wards and find out which one you escaped from.
3: Hello?
0: Mr. Eagle?
3: Speaking.
0: Spade.
3: Oh, yeah, I just got in. I've been out making my monthly collection.
0: Mm-hmm.
3: Hey, I want to talk to you. You're falling down on my job. Another of my machines.
0: Yeah, I know. Drum Street. I nailed the hoodlum.
3: Ah. Who's he working for?
0: Let me ask you one. Did a man named Chislehurst ever try to sell you a black pearl? Hello, you still on the line? You stopped chewing.
3: Yes. I think you better come over to my house. Well, right away.
0: Hello. Nuts. When I came out of the phone booth, I wasn't surprised to find that you had flown the coop, darling, if I may call you by your last name. But I was surprised at what I found at my client's house. I rang the front doorbell and waited. Nothing happened. Then, through the glass door, I saw a man rush out on the landing at the top of the stairs. He half ran, half stumbled down the long flight to the entrance hall, yanked open the door, and tried to shove past me. I grabbed him.
4: Get out of my way.
0: Wait a minute.
4: Let go. I got to get a doctor.
0: You're bleeding.
4: No, not me. I've got to get a doctor.
0: Why don't you phone?
4: They ripped the wires out. Now let go, or it'll be your fault if he dies.
0: I memorized his mug, lifted his wallet as we unclenched, and let him go. On the way upstairs, I checked his ID cards. Higgins, Morris L., employer, Eagle Vending Machine Company, occupation, maintenance supervisor. On the floor of a room at the top of the stairs was quite a sight. The floor of the room was covered almost completely with pennies. In the middle of it, sprawled forward like a miser who had been attacked while counting his hoard, was Junius J. Eagle. The wound in the back of his neck could have been caused by a small hatchet. There was a bookkeeper's account sheet open across the desk, and scrawled across the neat rows of figures, there were three words: Spade, Porter, and Eagle.
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6: And now, back to the Quarter Eagle Caper. Tonight's

0: That you, Hagen?
1: Yeah.
0: Save yourself the trip upstairs. There's nothing you can do for him.
1: Oh, dead, huh?
0: Yeah.
1: Well, I guess he won't need that doctor I called.
0: We can use one anyway. Did you tell the doc Eagle had been stabbed?
1: Yeah, sure I did.
0: Yeah, well, that means the law will come with him or ahead of him.
1: But I don't get it. He must have been killed for the money, but why didn't they take the pennies?
0: They should have. It'd look better for you if they had.
1: You're that detective he hired, huh?
0: That's right. Now, look, Higgins, we haven't got much time. If you want to find out who killed your boss, spill everything you know to me now, before the cops get here. Because they're going to hold you, and they'll hold me, too, if they find me here.
1: But I don't know a thing, Spade. I just found him like that.
0: How did you get in the house?
1: I have a key. He gave me one, so when I came here to pick up the pennies, he wouldn't have to come all the way down to let me in.
0: For now, tell the cops the door was open. Did he always collect the pennies from the machines himself?
1: Yeah. He was a coin collector as a hobby. He liked to go through them and save out the odd ones.
0: You always pick up the money at 1 in the a.m.?
1: Oh, no. No, he called me tonight a little past midnight, and he asked me to come right over. Hey, look, you got to believe that.
0: I do. He said the same thing to me. What do you know about a man named Chislehurst?
1: Chislehurst? Hey, wait a minute. That's the name of the guy that ran into my truck yesterday coming down the California incline near Grant. He slammed right into the rear of my truck. I tangled with his chauffeur, some punk kid.
0: Named Merle?
1: Yeah, that's what they called him. And there was a dame in the car, too, a redhead.
0: Any report on the accident?
1: No, the cop took it down on the beat there. There wasn't no damage.
0: Sounds like we haven't got much more time here.
1: Oh.
0: What exactly happened the night the first gum machine in your route was smashed up? Come on.
1: Well, first off, I went to a bowling alley on Church Street and we moved our machine there. It was discontinued.
0: Wait a minute, where did you take it? Back to the shop?
1: Oh, wait a second, I got it here in my book.
0: Come on.
1: All right, I'm hurrying. Here it is, 11864.
0: Mm-hmm.
1: No, I exchanged it for an out of order down on Drum Street.
0: Did you leave the pennies in it?
1: Oh, sure, they only get collected once a month.
0: How much gum was in it?
1: About half full. I didn't refill it until today.
0: Yeah. What's your system on the refill operation?
1: Well, I carry about 4 extra machines in the truck. When I go to fill a machine, I take one of the extras already filled out of the truck and trade for the empty.
0: Yeah.
1: Then I fill the empty one in the truck, and that saves me from carrying the bag around. Now, is there anything else I can tell you?
0: Yeah.
1: Huh?
0: Does Quarter Eagle mean anything to you?
1: No.
0: Okay, now where's the back door? That Quarter Eagle. What was it? Was it a wrestling hole like the Half Nelson? I thought of asking Effie, but I was afraid she'd know. I was sure that if I could find Chislehurst, I could get all the answers at once. That collision between his car and the rear end of Higgins' truck was a good lead in more ways than one. It meant that at least part of your story, darling, was true. But you neglected to tell me that you, Chislehurst, and Merle had been tailing Higgins' appointed rounds of the gumball machine. I checked the police report on the accident. The car was registered in Great Britain. The report said transient, no local address, and so to bed. I dreamed it was next Thanksgiving, and I was eating a roasted Quarter Eagle. Then it turned into Crow.
2: Good morning, sir. Do you wish to place a classified ad?
0: Good morning to you, madam. Indeed, I do.
2: Kindly write it on this blank.
0: Kindly read it off this blank.
2: Well, Quarter Eagle, interested parties, apply Sam Spade. Sutter, 37596.
0: That's right.
2: That's 9 words, sir. I'll have to charge you for 3 lines, anyway. Is there anything you'd like to add?
0: Yes, but it's not fit to print. Bonnie's Beanery.
3: Mr. Spade?
0: Yeah.
3: You got it for sale, the Quarter Eagle?
0: Who's speaking?
3: I am speaking. Sergei Zacharias. You are numismatist?
0: No, this is Mr. Spade himself. Look, I'd like to talk to you personally. Where can I reach you?
3: Oh, I am by my shop, 2 doors from Belvedere Coffee Shop on O'Farrell Street.
0: Okay, Mr. Zacharias, I'll be right over. Why didn't you do more talking last night? My client might be alive if you had.
4: Oh, it's terrible. But how could I have known?
0: You knew about the Quarter Eagle. Why did you spin that yarn about the pearl?
4: How did you find out about it?
0: Dead men sometimes do tell tales.
4: Surely you don't think that I had anything to do with that?
0: He was only hacked to death with a hatchet like the one you threw at me. That makes you look fine.
4: All right, I killed him, but that'll make you listen to me. Sam, don't go into that shop.
0: Please,
4: it's
0: a new
4: trap. You don't know that man, Zacharias. He's the cause of all our troubles.
0: You mean he sold you that hatchet?
4: Sam, please!
0: Quit pawing me. Let go.
4: I won't allow you to go in there. I won't.
5: Wait a minute. What's going on here? What's the occasion of the squabble? Oh, well, no, it's Mr. Spade.
0: Yeah, Clancy, this dame here just tried to pick my pocket.
5: Pickpocket, is it? Glory be in such a pretty one, too.
0: Never mind that, Clancy. Just have it locked up. I'll be down later to prefer charges.
6: Come on.
0: Hello? Anybody home?
6: Okay, Sherman. Just keep on walking. Straight through the back room. One move and I rip you wide open.
0: Yeah, yeah. Better not, Merle. Your boss might not like that.
6: Smart guy. Knows everybody's name.
7: Ah, my dear sir. A most propitious meeting. You've brought the Quarter Eagle?
0: Where's Zacharias?
7: He's resting at the moment. In yonder closet. Oh, no. Not dead. Merely under restraint. Bound and gagged. A necessary precaution. Well, shall we talk turkey, or rather, eagle?
0: Tell your punk to take that knife out of my ribs.
6: Who's a punk?
7: Now, Merle. There's been quite enough violence.
0: Check. I think I'll take that knife. Leave it there. Now, sit down.
7: Merle. Headstrong boy. Now, as to the Quarter Eagle. I'm willing to pay a reasonable reward for its recovery. But first, I must tell you that Miss Darling, for whom I'm acting as agent for the sale of the coin, is indeed the legal owner, despite anything Mr. Zacharias may have told you to the contrary. What would you say to $500?
0: I would say no dice.
7: $1,000?
0: I would say I'm still listening.
7: Sir, you seem to exaggerate the value of that tiny gold piece.
0: It was worth one human life to somebody. That sounds like more than $1,000 to me.
7: You may find the market valuation of that particular mintage of the Quarter Eagle in my coin catalog. $10,000. But, sir, that valuation is based upon the mistaken belief that there were only two in existence. It was while rummaging in her grandmother's attic that Miss Darling came upon a third. And when she brought it to me, I could scarcely credit it. It was a matter of official record that two specimens had been stamped out when the die broke. And then it came to me. There must have been a third. Namely, the coin which was in that rude stamping press when the die broke. Closer examination of the Quarter Eagle, now in your possession, revealed certain markings.
0: Yeah.
7: Some defective feathers in the war bonnet on the obverse.
0: Uh-huh.
7: And a cleavage in the numeral 4 of the date, 1841.
0: Yeah, all right. So how much is it worth?
7: Well, as I say, the price last paid was 10,000. I think we may safely assume it would bring several times that amount in today's market. But only, mind you, if but two specimens, not three, are in existence.
0: Uh-huh. So you decided it would be more profitable to clam up about it and see what the owners of the other two coins would pay to keep this one off the market.
7: Precisely, sir.
0: How did it get in that gun machine?
7: Ah, therein lie the tale.
0: Keep it short, will you? I'm getting hungry.
7: Well, sir, I brought the Quarter Eagle to Mr. Zacharias.
0: Yeah.
7: Who was acting as agent for the owner of the other two coins. An Australian sheep herder, I believe.
0: Mm.
7: Retired now.
0: Yes, I'm glad.
7: Well, not to put too fine a point on it, Mr. Zacharias' offer was so poor that I took umbrage.
0: Oh, you didn't?
7: I gave him a caning and left the premises.
0: Really?
7: But I'd gone no farther than the half a league up Turk Street when I became aware that two ruffians were skulking at my heels.
0: No.
7: Sent, I have no doubt, by Mr. Zacharias to rob me of the Quarter Eagle.
0: Egad, sir.
7: Precisely. Knowing full well that they would not dare to strike at a populous, well-lighted resort,
0: yes.
7: I entered a bowling alley at the corner of Hyde Street. No pun intended.
0: Thank you for that, sir.
7: But there upon the wall, I spied a penny vending machine, and the word eagle caught my eye. Association of ideas, no doubt.
0: No doubt.
7: But that, sir, is how I came to put the Quarter Eagle into Mr. Eagle's gum machine.
0: Yes, I think I can take it from there. When you went back, the machine had been taken out by the Eagle Company's maintenance man, right?
7: Not quite. I caught him in the very act of removing the machine and followed him out of the building.
0: Yeah, but then you lost track of the machine. I found out why. Never mind that now. What I want to know is, who followed Mr. Eagle home the night he was killed?
7: I'd rather not say.
0: Then all bids are off.
7: One moment, Mr. Spade.
0: Yeah?
7: Am I to infer that your price for the Quarter Eagle necessarily includes bringing the murderer to justice?
0: Just that, Mr. Chislehurst.
7: Well, I suppose there's nothing for it but to make the supreme sacrifice. Merle.
6: Me? You double-crossing pig?
7: Now, Merle, you know perfectly well you get away with poor Mr. Eagle.
6: Shut up! I'll cut you to pieces.
7: Gross insubordination. You deliberately exceeded your instructions. I wanted you to apply only sufficient violence to recover the coin. Instead, you seized the opportunity to satisfy your nauseating bloodlust. Really, Merle?
6: Cut you to pieces! I'll cut you to pieces!
0: All right, drop the shimp, Merle. Like that, be punk.
7: Egad, that was a near thing, sir. The base ingratitude of that boy. Oh, well, what's done is done. When may I expect delivery of the Quarter Eagle?
0: I didn't answer him. To cover my embarrassment, I gagged him, manacled him to Merle, and delivered the package marked one murderer, one accessory, to the dumbfounded minions of the law. And that, Thelma, darling, I regret to inform you, is still the crop. After I'd sprung you from the pokey, I got hold of Higgins, and we went through every coin out of every Eagle gumball machine in the city of San Francisco. It couldn't happen, but it did. Your Quarter Eagle is, shall we say, no place. Period. End of report.
2: Say, I'm disappointed in you.
0: Well, so am I, sweetheart.
2: But I'll forgive you if you found even one Indian head penny from my penny card.
0: Yeah, yeah, just one from that machine on Drum Street.
2: Oh, thank
0: you. There you are, sweetheart.
2: Oh, thank you. And it's an old one.
0: An older than I feel. Go type that up.
2: Sam, it's money. It's counterfeit.
0: Are you sure?
2: It's joke money. It says $2.50.
0: Hmm?
2: You see where it should say 1 cent? $2.50.
0: Let me see that. $2.50. If an eagle is a $10 gold piece, what is a $2.50 gold piece?
2: Oh, no, let me see. $5 would be half. Damn.
0: Right. A quarter eagle. Yeah, that's just dirt on it, see? It's gold,
2: oh,
0: really.
2: Oh, look at it shine.
0: Like the stars in your eyes, sweetheart.
2: Oh, darling. Good night, Sam.
0: Good night, sweetheart.

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Again and again, the choice of men who put good grooming first. This is Dick Joy reminding you to

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2: Private Detective. The people who make the new road-rated 76 gasoline and the new Triton Motor Oil Union Oil Company present The Adventures of Michael Shane, Private Detective, starring Wally Mayer and Kathy Lewis.

0: As the great clouds of fog roll in, the tall buildings of the San Francisco skyline gradually become giant bulwarks in the mist. Most businessmen are at dinner now in the world-famous restaurants of the city. But the light shining in a window of the Russ building shows that Private Detective Michael Shane is an exception. As he struggles with the necktie he's going to wear this evening, he munches a sandwich brought to him by lovely Phyllis Knight.
1: Hey, Phil.
2: Yes?
1: Here, help me with this tie, Angel, will you? I can't do a thing with it.
2: Why do I have to work for a detective? If you were anybody else in San Francisco, your tie would be tied, and we'd be at dinner at Jack's or Vanessi's or Lupo's or... Oh, let me at that tie.
1: Now, Angel, you know very well I said I'd take you to dinner, but you want to make the first stack at the Geary, and... Hey, just a minute, honey, just a minute. Make the knot a little tighter, will you, please?
2: Glad to. This, my uncultured employer, is the fashionable way to tie a tie. It's known as the Windsor knot.
1: Oh, yeah? Well, make mine smaller anyhow, hmm?
2: Oh.
1: I'm not a member of your artist colony yet.
2: All right. How's that? Better?
1: Oh, that's perfect, Angel. Like you.
2: Oh. Do you know how long it is since you said something nice like that?
1: Hmm? Well, not to change the subject, but that letter on your desk. Who's it from?
2: Which one?
1: Oh, the one written with the very fancy hand.
2: Oh, that. It's from some poet who wants my opinion of his work. I've never heard of him before.
1: Uh-huh. So you're still the uncrowned queen of the artist, aren't you? How is his poetry?
2: Well, confidentially, it... No, don't answer it, Mike, please.
1: It might be important, Angel.
2: Well, that's just it. We'll miss the play, Mike, and you promised
1: me.
2: I'm sorry, Angel.
1: Hello.
3: That you, Mike?
1: Oh, yeah. What's new, Inspector?
2: Oh, no, the Inspector.
3: What do you know about a guy named Van Allen Haven?
1: Oh, nothing. Why?
3: I'm out on a case. He's a murder suspect.
1: I see. So you just naturally assumed that I knew him.
3: No, not quite. There's a note on his desk. It says, Phyllis Knight, Russ Building, San Francisco.
1: Oh? What did you say his name was?
3: Van Allen Haven.
1: Oh, that's quite a name. Just a minute. Say, honey... Did you ever hear of a guy called Van Allen Haven?
2: Yes, yeah, certainly. He's the poet that wrote that letter.
1: Oh, that accounts for it. Inspector,
3: yeah?
1: We don't know him, but he wrote to Phil for a criticism of his poems. Say, maybe we'd better drop over.
2: Oh, my.
3: You're sure you don't know more than you're telling me, Mike?
1: Well, sure, I'm sure. We never met the guy, but he wrote to Phil. You know, she's got a rep in those poetry circles.
3: Okay. Come on over. It's that apartment house at Leavenworth and Jewel. It's on Russian Hill.
1: I'll be right there. Well, come on, Angel. Let's go see how the other half kills.

0: Well, here we are, right on top of Russian Hill.
1: Yeah, the view is almost as good as from your apartment, Mike.
0: Mm-hmm. But different, Angel. Well, come on, come on. Let's see what the fuss is all about.
1: Uh-oh. Three guesses which building it is.
0: Yeah. Gee, looks like the whole police force is out.
2: Mm. Hi there, Mike.
0: Oh, hello, Sarge.
2: Hi. Go right in.
0: Oh, thanks, Sergeant. The inspector inside?
2: Yes, sir. He's expecting you and Miss Knight.
1: Hello, Sergeant.
3: Okay, Doc, you can have the body removed anytime. I'm through with it now. Oh, there you are, kids. What kept you?
1: Well, Mike had trouble with his necktie, Inspector. You know, as far as ties are concerned, he's still living in the Middle Ages.
0: Oh, don't mind her. She's prejudiced.
4: Well, come on, kids. We got a lot to do.
0: Okay, Inspector, okay. Give us a quick rundown.
4: Look over there at the foot of the stairs. The corpse you see all huddled up is what's left of Robert Freeman. Know him?
0: No.
4: I didn't think you would.
1: What happened to him, Inspector?
4: Coroner says he was shot in the back while coming down these stairs. He died instantly and fell to the bottom.
0: Any suspects?
4: This is an apartment house, Mike. Theoretically, everybody in the building is a suspect. We sent them all back to their own apartments, and we'll question them there.
0: How about the gun?
4: So far, we haven't found a thing.
0: Well, anyone here report the incident?
4: Yeah, one of the tenants, a Miss Rambo, phoned us. I got right over.
1: Well, what's your opinion, Inspector?
4: Well, Phil, from the angle at which the bullet entered the body, the killer must have been standing at the head of the stairs. I assume he or she then stepped back into an apartment after firing.
0: Probably into a front apartment.
4: Now, look at the top of the staircase now. You see those two doors?
1: Uh-huh.
0: Yeah.
4: The occupants of both those apartments would have had a better chance to get out of sight after the killing.
0: I see.
1: Who lives in them, Inspector?
4: Well, Phil, here's the list. The one on the right is listed to the deceased and his wife. The left one, let's see. Joseph Bauer, pianist.
0: May I see that list, Inspector?
4: Yeah, here, Mike.
1: Where did the gal live who reported the killing, Mike?
0: It shows Elaine Rambo on the first floor.
4: That's right.
0: Jones, Schmidt, Haven. Oh, here's Van Allen Haven. Lives on the main floor, too.
4: Yeah, right across from the base of the stairs where we found the body.
1: And it was in his apartment that you found the note with my name on it.
4: Yeah, and he's really a poet, all right. Never stops reciting his stuff.
1: Really? Is he any good?
4: You can't prove it by me, Phil.
0: Oh, come on, let's have a look at these apartments upstairs.
4: Okay, come on, Phyllis.
0: Let's try the two at the head of the stairs first.
4: Yeah, that's what I had in mind, Mike.
1: Not much of an apartment house, is it?
4: No.
0: What do you mean, Angel?
1: Well, look at these dirty stairs. Dust, sawdust, everything.
0: Yeah, yeah. Say, where's the piano music coming from?
4: Seems to be the one on the left.
0: Yeah, that's listed to a pianist, isn't it?
4: Yeah, Joseph Bauer. And here it is. Pretty good, isn't he?
1: Yes, and pretty excited, too. Mm-hmm.
0: What do you mean, Phil?
1: Well, I'm no expert, but even I can play Rachmaninoff's Prelude in C-sharp minor without missing that G-sharp note every time, you know.
0: Must be a callous sort of guy. Anybody who'd play piano right after a murder for
4: I guess he didn't hear us, Mike.
1: Mike, look at the crack under the door. There's no light.
0: Well, he must have cat's eyes to play in the dark.
4: Well, he's apparently going to ignore us. Let's try the door, Mike.
1: Behind, it's pitch black.
4: Can't seem to find the light switch.
5: You won't find it over there.
4: Who are you?
5: Do not reach for your gun. I've taken the precaution of having my own cover the three of you.
4: You can get away with this.
5: I appear to be at present, do I not? Oh, I'm sorry. My name is Bauer, Joseph Bauer. And you are...
4: Inspector of Homicide.
5: Your credentials, please.
4: Look, you. Aren't you a little silly playing games in the dark? You couldn't see my badge if I showed it to you.
0: Try it and see, Inspector.
4: Here it is, owl eyes.
5: Yes, I can see it plainly. Thank you. I'll turn on the lights.
4: All right, let me have that gun.
5: I have no gun, my friend. But I must take every precaution, especially when I hold such information as I do about the Freeman murder.
6: In just a moment, we'll rejoin Mike and Phyllis in their adventure. Ladies and gentlemen, your automobile engine runs on air as well as gasoline. In fact, under average conditions, the carburetor breathes about 10,000 times as much air as it does gasoline. To make sure this air will be clean and filtered, most cars are equipped with air cleaners to catch the dust and dirt that would otherwise get into the carburetor. Naturally, with such tremendous quantities of air passing through it, your air cleaner needs to be cleaned periodically. Otherwise, the fine holes in the copper filter screens plug up with dirt. And when that happens, the carburetor can't get enough air in proportion to the gasoline. Or, to put it more simply, driving a car with a dirty air cleaner has the same wasteful flooding effect as driving with the choke out. To avoid this, your car's air filter should be cleaned every 2,000 or 3,000 miles. An easy job when you have the Union Oil Minutemen handle it, because they have special equipment for cleaning all types of air filters while you wait. Have your air cleaner checked this week at your Union Oil Minuteman station. Just drive in wherever you see the sign of the big orange and blue 76 and ask for Union Oil Air Cleaner Service. It's quick, it's inexpensive, and above all, it's thorough. The body of Robert Freeman was discovered at the foot of a staircase in his apartment house. He was shot in the back, apparently from the second floor landing. Mike, Phyllis, and the inspector have started interviewing the tenants on the second floor. And we find them now with an eccentric pianist called Joseph Bauer.
7: All right. Out with it, Bauer. What information do you have about the killing?
5: I will tell you, but you must promise to protect me from any revenge on the part of the murderer.
7: No harm will come to you.
0: You can trust the inspector, Mr. Bauer.
5: You understand that a man in my position has to be careful. There are many who are envious of my great talent.
7: Yes, yes, Bauer, the information.
5: When I saw Robert Freeman lying dead, I knew he had been killed by Mrs. Freeman.
7: By Mrs. Freeman? Why?
5: The deceased and his widow had been arguing.
7: Is that all?
5: Is this not a revelation to you?
7: Oh, for heaven...
0: How do you know, Bauer?
5: I was practicing this afternoon, and I heard them talking. You know, I sometimes practice for many hours in one day.
0: You were saying...
5: Oh, yes. Well, I was playing the piano, and I heard their voices, quietly at first, and then they became louder and more violent.
1: Could you make out what they were saying?
5: Not at first, but as they grew louder, I heard Mrs. Freeman say, "If you don't stop, I'll kill you both."
0: Kill you both? Do you know who she meant by both?
5: I'm sorry, I have no idea.
0: Mm-hmm. Bauer, where were you when Freeman was killed?
5: I was a block or so away. I'd gone out to buy some cigarettes. When I entered the building, I saw everyone gathered around the body.
7: Anyone see you come in the building?
5: There was quite a crowd when I arrived. I don't know if I was noticed or not.
7: All right, Bauer. I want you to remain in your apartment. We may want to question you again later.
0: Say, Phil, what are you doing?
1: Huh? Oh, I'm just looking at Mr. Bauer's telephone pad. What do these represent, Mr. Bauer?
5: Nothing. I often scribble when I'm on the telephone.
1: Mm-hmm. Hmm.
0: Looks like the initials E-R.
5: It is nothing of the kind. I'm what you call a doodler. Nothing more.
0: Okay, Inspector. You ready?
7: Yeah, Mike.
5: And now, if you do not object, I'll go on with my music.
7: That's all right. Go right ahead.
8: Oh, do not stop, my good friend. Play your music to the end.
5: Ah, Mr. Haven, I am delighted to see you. Permit me to introduce one of the foremost poets in the country, Mr. Van Allen Haven, Inspector of Homicide, and I assume his assistant?
7: Miss Knight and Mr. Shane.
1: How do you do?
0: Hello.
8: Have I the honor of addressing Miss Phyllis Knight, who has assisted so many an artist in his plight?
1: Oh, that's charming. I did receive a letter from you, Mr. Haven.
8: What a happy happenstance meeting you this way. You read my poem?
1: Not yet, Mr. Haven. I'm sorry.
7: Mr. Haven, you live on the first floor?
8: Yes. Right over there you will find my lair.
7: The first apartment across the stair?
8: Oh, quite, Inspector, quite.
7: Where were you when the murder occurred?
8: Composing verse in my abode. I always say, for every man some troubles lurk, unless he's busy in his work.
7: Did you hear the shot?
8: Ah, yes, I did. The fatal shot.
7: You went into the hall at once?
8: Sir, I write poetry. I do not have the heart of lions like my heroes. I but opened the door barely ajar and peeked out. When the crowd gathered, I walked boldly forward.
0: Yes, Mr. Haven, you knew the deceased?
8: No. Some months ago, however, I permitted him to read some of my poetry. He didn't like it.
0: I see.
7: I wonder if you'd let us use your apartment as a sort of headquarters while we're here. We have to conduct a little investigation, and your apartment would be handy, you see.
8: My good inspector, say no more. My place is yours. however poor.
7: Well, thank you.
8: Here's the key. And since Mr. Bauer's music brought me to this room, I think I'll stay for a while, if you will play.
5: Certainly, Mr. Haven.
8: Thank you, Mr. Bauer.
0: Well, Inspector, what do you think of our two geniuses?
7: If you ask me, they're crazy as loons.
1: That Haven character. And I've never heard such poetry in my life.
7: Well, I think we'd better see Mrs. Freeman now and get her story.
0: Say, Inspector, why don't you have this Miss Rambo here at the same time?
7: Not while we're questioning Mrs. Freeman, Mike.
0: Well, I have a reason. Look, Inspector, since the deceased was shot in the back as he was going downstairs, the murderer must have been standing behind him on the stairs or at the head of the staircase.
7: Well?
1: I see. With Mrs. Freeman at the top and Miss Rambo at the bottom, one of them must have seen the murderer.
0: Right.
7: Unless one of them is lying.
0: Well, that's why I think it would be interesting to have them both here to check each other's stories.
7: All right, Mike. We'll try it. Oh, Sergeant.
2: Yes, Inspector?
7: Bring down Mrs. Freeman and Miss Rambo.
2: Right.
7: Hey, what are you two up to over there?
0: Say, did you see these?
7: What are they?
1: Well, they're miniatures, Inspector.
7: Huh?
1: Look at them. Handmade carvings of all sorts of things.
7: No end to Van Allen Haven's talents, huh?
1: Mm-mm.
7: What do you make them out of?
0: Well, some of it's balsa. Some is heavier. Looks like teak.
1: Yeah. Here's one of Fisherman's Wharf, complete with boats, sidewalk vendors, and everything.
7: And look at these tools. Everything from a brace and bit
0: Say,
7: to...
0: Say, wait a minute, Inspector.
7: Huh?
0: You notice anything unusual about this?
7: No, except they're small tools, neatly arranged.
1: Yeah, oh, but the brace and bit...
0: That's just what I mean. Each tool is in its place in that wall bracket except this one brace and bit.
1: Yes, Haven is too neat and precise to leave a tool like that lying carelessly about. You know, it could fall and break the bit.
7: Unless he'd used it and was in a rush. Oh, but that doesn't necessarily mean anything.
0: Not necessarily, no, but I just...
7: Come in.
2: Miss Rambo and Mrs. Freeman, Inspector.
7: All right, Sergeant. Please sit down, ladies. This is Mr. Shane and Miss Knight. Mrs. Freeman, Miss Rambo.
0: How do you do?
1: Hi.
9: How do you do?
7: Now, Mrs. Freeman, we'll start with you. Will you please tell us just what happened?
9: Well, I'll try. It's been a terrible shock.
7: I understand.
9: Well, Bob came home late, as usual. I was reading in bed. He sat on the bed, and we talked for a while. Then the doorbell rang, and Bob went down to answer it.
0: Mrs. Freeman, you mean your husband left the apartment?
9: Yes. At this time of night, the door downstairs is locked, and you have to go right down to admit anyone.
0: I see. And then?
9: Then I heard the shot. I ran out to the head of the stairs and saw Bob lying at the bottom. He was all in a heap.
0: And then what happened?
9: Then the others started coming out of their apartments.
7: Whom do you mean by the others, Mrs. Freeman? Just exactly who did you see first?
9: What? Miss Rambo appeared at the bottom first, I believe.
10: That's right. I saw you at the top right after the shot was fired.
7: Then who came out?
9: Well, I think Mr. Haven came out of his apartment next.
1: How about the pianist, Mr. Bauer? Did you see him?
9: Yes. Yes, he was there too, I believe.
0: Did he enter the building?
9: Well, he may have. I didn't notice.
0: Now, look, Mrs. Freeman. This is important. You saw all these people on the first floor?
9: Yes.
0: None of them came from the second floor and passed you?
9: No. It was several minutes later before anyone came out of their apartments upstairs.
7: Now, Miss Rambo, I believe you were the one who called the police.
10: Yeah, I see nobody else was going to do nothing, so I took over. I just dialed O and said, give me the cops.
7: When did you do this? As soon as you heard the shot?
10: No, when I heard the shot, I hot-footed out of my joint as fast as I could. Then I seen Freeman lying there and Mrs. Freeman standing upstairs.
0: Did you see anyone else? Anyone at all?
10: No.
0: You sure?
10: Sure, I'm sure. The next guy to show was Haven, who come running out of his apartment.
0: And then?
10: Well, then a lot of people started showing up from all the apartments.
0: Did you see anyone upstairs except Mrs. Freeman?
10: No, not at first.
0: Was there anyone else on the staircase or inside at all when you first ran out?
10: No.
7: Mrs. Freeman, we have testimony that you and your husband had been arguing. The fact that you threatened to kill him. Is that true?
9: Well, I may have said something like that, Inspector. But I didn't mean it. I loved Bob.
7: Then will you tell us why you were arguing?
9: Bob had been staying away from home often.
7: Uh-huh.
9: He said he was working, but I knew it wasn't true.
7: Do you know whom he was seeing, Mrs. Freeman?
9: Yes.
7: It'll be better if you tell us.
9: So I can't.
0: She's a showgirl, Mrs. Freeman, isn't she?
9: But I...
0: She lives in this building. As a matter of fact, she's in this room right now. It's Elaine Rambeau, isn't it?

0: Well, kids, it's just too simple.
1: What do you mean, Inspector?
0: Well, if the bullet was fired from upstairs and all the suspects except Mrs. Freeman were downstairs, it leaves only her, doesn't it?
1: Yeah. And her husband being in love with Elaine Rambo supplies the motive.
2: But you don't believe she did it, Inspector, do you?
0: No, Mike. I don't think she did.
2: Neither do I.
1: Oh, now, wait a minute, you two. You know, we aren't getting any place. If everybody but Mrs. Freeman is in the clear, and you don't believe she did it, well, we're up against a stone wall.
0: That's what it looks like.
2: Oh, maybe not. Now, look. Here are two women. One at the head of the staircase and one at the bottom. Between them, a man is shot as he comes down the stairs. Now, if Mrs. Freeman had done it, Miss Rambo would have seen the gun. And Rambo couldn't have done it, or the bullet would have entered the body from the front.
0: So?
2: So the bullet must have been fired from some other point.
0: Mike, you're right. Come on, kids. This calls for an examination of the staircase.
3: 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Robert Freeman has been murdered on the interior stairway of his apartment house. As we rejoin Mike, Phil, and the inspector, they're examining the staircase, with Mike and Phil on one end and the inspector on the other.
4: You find anything up at your end, Inspector?
0: Not yet, Mike. You?
4: No.
1: You two certainly look cute, bending over and tapping those stairs.
4: Well, you look kind of cute yourself, Angel. Mike!
0: Phil! Huh? Come up here.
1: What'd you find?
4: What is it? Would you find anything?
0: Look. Look at this step.
1: Huh?
0: Right there.
2: Two holes. Both plugged up.
1: Yeah. Here, wait a minute. I've got long fingernails. Let me try to get them out.
0: Go ahead, Phyllis.
1: Yeah. It's no use. They're in too solid.
2: Well, here. Let me try to push them in.
0: Here's my penknife. Use it, Mike.
2: Okay. There. Well, I guess we know where they landed.
0: In the closet under the staircase. Come on.
4: Yeah. That's where all the sawdust you noticed came from, Phil.
1: Yeah?
4: Be careful, be careful.
2: Here, I'll open it.
0: There are the plugs and two shafts of light made by those two holes.
2: Yeah. They were bored in the riser of the step about halfway between the two floors.
1: Yeah, but why two holes?
2: One to see through and one to shoot through when the victim was in range.
0: So the murderer rang Freeman's doorbell from downstairs, as Mrs. Freeman said, then waited in the closet for him to come down. When he got about halfway down the stairs, he was in range of this hole, and he got it in the back. Then the killer plugged the holes and waited for a crowd to gather. When it did, he slipped quietly out of the closet.
2: And joined the crowd. Well, that's the way it happened, all right.
0: Okay, Mike. Now we know how it was done, but we're not sure who did it.
4: No. No, and our picture has changed completely, too. Before, we thought that everyone on the main floor was innocent, and now...
1: Now they're the ones who could have done it, and Mrs. Freeman is the only one who couldn't possibly have done it.
4: Right.
0: All right. Now, who have we got? Joseph Bauer, Van Allen Haven, and Elaine Rambo.
1: No, I think we can eliminate Elaine Rambo, Inspector. If she and Freeman were seeing each other, she'd have no reason to kill him. Besides, I can't see any woman boring holes in the staircase to kill a man.
2: No, but you could see a man doing it, couldn't you?
0: Yeah. A man handy with tools. And that would account for his leaving the brace and bit around.
2: Yeah, but you'd never get a conviction on that little evidence.
0: No, you're right, Mike. It's not enough. We're stymied.
1: Sounds like Mr. Bauer is stymied, too. And by Mr. Rachmaninoff.
0: Yeah.
2: What do you mean, Angel?
1: He can't be deliberately trying to miss that G-sharp note. No, it doesn't make sense. He plays too well.
2: Huh? Say, wait a minute. Wait a minute. Look, Inspector.
0: What?
2: Let's try this, huh? We'll switch off all the lights. Have Mrs. Freeman stand where she did at the top of the stairs. Have Elaine Rambeau stand at the bottom. Have Bauer at his piano. And have Haven bring his brace and bit. I've got a hunch we'll get ourselves a nice little confession.

0: Oh, that's beautiful, Mr. Bowers. Beautiful. But right now, I would like to hear you play the C-sharp minor.
1: Si. The Rachmaninoff?
0: Mm-hmm, that's right.
1: Oh, but I...
0: Play it, Mr. Bower, or Miss Knight will.
1: Very well.

0: You often play the piano in the dark, don't you, Mr. Bauer? Like you were when we first interrupted you.
1: I need no light to see music.
0: That's right. But you do need light to see sawdust. Switch on the lights, Inspector. You see, Mr. Bauer? After killing Freeman and leaving the crowd that gathered around his body, you returned here and began playing in the dark. But you didn't notice the sawdust fall from your sleeve into the keyboard. Most of it right under this G sharp, which doesn't play, as Phil pointed out.
1: That's not true.
0: When Phyllis found the scribbling on your phone pad, your hand had been tipped already, Mr. Bauer. This just clinches it.
1: It's not true, I tell you. It's not true.
0: Bauer, you're a dead duck. Would you like to go down to headquarters and have the sawdust under your fingernails analyzed? We both know they'd match the sawdust on Haven's brace and bit over there. Why don't you give up?
1: All right, I did it.
0: Well, Inspector, I guess there won't be any problem about satisfying the DA, will there?

0: Michael.
1: Hmm?
0: You think we could still catch the last act at the Geary?
1: Oh, could be. But it would take a couple of detectives to figure out what we'd missed.
0: What's the matter with us? Seriously, Mike, there are just two things I can't figure out. First, why didn't Bauer fix that key on the piano?
1: Well, he didn't have time, Angel. You get sawdust underneath a key, and you've got to practically tear the keyboard apart to get at it.
0: Well, that's right. Secondly, why did Bauer kill Freeman?
1: Well, Angel, Bauer was in love with Elaine Rambeau. He knew she was seeing Freeman, so in his distorted imagination, he figured that getting rid of Freeman would give him a better chance.
0: Oh, so when I found the initials ER on his telephone pad, you realized that they stood for Elaine Rambeau.
1: Yep. You see, darling, he just couldn't get her off his mind.
0: Just like you can't get me off your mind. Huh?
1: Yes, Angel. Just like.

For a solid hour of exciting mystery dramas, listen every Monday on these same stations at 8 o'clock to Michael Shane, followed immediately by the case book of Gregory Hood. Michael Shane, private detective, stars Wally Mayer and Kathy Lewis, with Joe Forte as the inspector. The sergeant was played by Charlie Lung. Tonight's story was written by Robert Webster Light and based on the character created by Brett Halliday. Music was composed and directed by Bernard Katz. And this is Ben Alexander saying good night for the people who make the new road-rated 76 gasoline and the new Triton motor oil, Union Oil Company.

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15: It was a hot afternoon in Cairo when she walked into the Cafe Tambourine. She was beautiful, but there was something else. Something so wrong with the picture that I couldn't take my eyes off her. It wasn't the blonde hair piled on top of her head or the dress that clung to her like a football player covering a fumble, nor even the set expression on her face. But when she stopped in front of me, I knew what it was. She was all woman, but not an inch under

0: Again, we bring you a story of adventure with a man named Rocky Jordan, proprietor of the Cafe Tambourine in Cairo. Cairo, gateway to the ancient East, where modern life unfolds against the backdrop of antiquity. Tonight's story, The Bartered Bridegroom.
1: We've had a pretty fair assortment of customers in the Tambourine. Almost anything on feet. But when I looked up into that icy-faced 6'4" blonde female, I knew we had our first Amazon.
2: You're ready, Mr. Jordan?
1: Ready?
2: You're wasting time, Jordan.
1: I didn't catch the name.
2: Lily Karoff. You're being rude.
1: The face is familiar. Maybe we met in Istanbul.
2: No, Jordan.
1: Alexandria, maybe?
2: The arrangements are made. You're stalling.
1: Look, suppose we take it from the top of the page, Miss Karoff.
2: Naturally, you're interested in the money. This, too, has been taken care of. Now about the ceremony.
1: Ceremony?
2: The wedding. Be there in an hour.
1: Oh, sure. I'll be there in plenty of time. I'm a great believer in weddings. Well, by the way, who's getting married?
2: I am, Mr. Jordan. To you.
1: Maybe we'd better go into my office.
2: That will not be necessary. Timmy Rogers has made all the arrangements.
1: Timmy Rogers? Now I know we'd better go into the office. She sat across the desk from me and lit a king-sized cigarette. The hand that held the match wore a queen-sized diamond. It sent a reflection against the wall. I didn't like the way the reflection quivered. Her face was under control, but her hands gave her away. She was a nervous bride.
2: Timmy should have explained these details.
1: If I know Timmy Rogers, he doesn't bother with details.
2: That's unfortunate. Nevertheless, in 1 hour, you and I shall be married. You will receive $5,000, is that clear?
1: Oh, very.
2: It is not enough money?
1: Oh, it's not entirely it, Miss Karoff, having never been married before.
2: You're being rude again. I plan to leave Cairo immediately after the ceremony.
1: Really? Tell me, Miss Karoff, where are we going on our honeymoon?
2: Enough, Jordan. I will not be insulted further. You will receive the $5,000 as soon as I have sold my interest in the Club Fichard.
1: Fichard? Oh, yeah. Now I remember. You and Mike Sloan bought that together recently.
2: Yes, but I am selling my interest.
1: Is the matter? Business falling off?
2: No, not business. You see, I'm a white Russian. Certain of my friends have been disappearing lately. I do not wish the same thing to happen to me.
1: I see.
2: This is not what I came to talk about. Now, the wedding...
1: Look, Lily, I've got news for you. I'm not in the mood for marriage.
2: Your moods do not interest me, Jordan. You are going to marry me.
1: Well, I'll admit you're more persuasive with a gun.
2: You will not refuse me.
1: Maybe it didn't occur to you, Lil, but you can't marry a dead man. Come on, put the gun away.
2: There are many other ways to make certain you do not back out. Jordan, be at my club in 1 hour. It means your life.
1: She moved out of the office as silently as an Arab folding his tent. I followed her out in time to see her climb into a black sedan 2 feet shorter than the Queen Mary. It faded off into the crowded street. I stood there trying to figure out where I could rent a tux cheap when a hand thumped against my back. I turned to see a watered-down version of Tyrone Power, all of 5'5" in his elevated shoes. It was none other than the little fixer himself, Timmy Rogers.
3: Rocky, old kid, I just saw her leaving. Congratulations, kid.
1: This makes my day complete.
3: I'm so happy for you, kid. You'll make a lovely bridegroom.
1: Slow down, kid. You're drooling on my wedding suit.
3: What a woman. You're a picker, Jordan, if I ever saw one.
1: Aren't you forgetting one little item? You picked her, not me.
3: A mere formality. Greatest girl this side of Minsk.
1: Well, at least the biggest.
3: But Rock, kid, for $2,000, how can you miss?
1: Even less interesting for
3: $2,000. Huh? How's that, Rock?
1: Lily offered me $5,000.
3: Well, what do you know? She really must be scared.
1: Okay, suppose you give me the straight story.
3: Well, Rock, I'll tell you.
1: Still listening?
3: Well, look, why don't you and I go into the bar for a drink, Rock, and I'll tell you all about it.
1: I followed the little man into the bar. We pulled up in a couple of empty stools by the open front door. Timmy Rogers rubbed his hands, licked his lips, and ordered a double orange blossom.
3: Orange blossom for a wedding day, huh, Rock? Now, where was I?
1: You and Lily Karloff, remember?
3: Yeah. Well, sir, Rock, it's like this. Lil has a few roulette wheels out in the back room of her joint, as you know.
1: Hmm.
3: The other night, I ran into as tough a streak of luck as has been seen in Cairo since Happy Harper was picked up for trying to sell some tourists the Sphinx.
1: How much?
3: I dropped $5,000, which it just so happens I couldn't cover at the bank.
1: Mm-hmm. So then came Lily.
3: Yeah. Lily made me a proposition. She'll forget the $5,000 if I marry her.
1: Sure.
3: But it turns out she's looking for an American. She wants a ticket to the USA.
1: Oh, that pitch, huh?
3: Well, can't say that I blame her, Rock. Things can get pretty rough around Cairo for the wrong...
1: Hey, hold it.
3: Huh?
1: That guy's been staring at me too long. Standing there in the open doorway was a brown suit full of balloon-shaped Egyptian. His eyes didn't leave my face as he hooked his cane over one arm and smoothed his white gloves with his hand. He tipped the brown bowler on his fat head and waddled toward me.
4: You are Mr. Rocky Jordan?
1: Yeah?
4: I am Mahmoud Pasha. My card.
1: What's on your mind?
4: I will not waste time. Mr. Jordan, regarding your coming marriage to Miss Lily Karloff.
1: Oh, I suppose you're the bride's father.
4: Indeed, I am not. My affection for Miss Karloff is not paternal. I have come to offer you $10,000 if you do not go through with this wedding.
1: Ten? It's the best offer I've had all day.
4: In cash, Mr. Jordan.
1: If it makes you feel any better, Pasha, you can forget... I hit the floor fast. Over my head, the big mirror behind the bar shattered and rained glass. When the rain stopped, I jumped up and raced for the door. Outside, there was a dent in the usual late afternoon traffic, and down the street shot a black sedan. It was the same car Lily Karloff had stepped into 15 minutes ago. Well, that gave me something to think about as I walked back into my cafe to survey the damage. The man in the brown bowler had vanished. Underneath the table, his broken cocktail glass in his hand, was Timmy Rogers. I helped him to his feet. All right, little man, fit that into your patch story.
3: I had nothing to do with it, Rocky, so help me.
1: You'll have to do better than that.
3: Rock, listen, I didn't know Lily would go that far.
1: Wasn't Lily. She may be in a hurry for a wedding, but she doesn't want to marry a corpse.
3: Well, maybe she was only trying to scare you, Rock.
1: Could be, but I don't like her idea of a wedding invitation. Come on, let's go.
3: What are you going to do, Rocky?
1: I'm going to pay my respects to the bride. It started with an Amazon looking for a husband, and then a two-bit gambler with a sense of humor. And in comes a fat man in a brown bowler who wants to pay for no wedding at all. Rocky Jordan, bartered bridegroom. I shoved Timmy Rogers into a cab and hopped in behind him. I gave the cabbie the address, Club Fashad. 10 minutes later, we pulled up in front of a big streamlined white building. I paid the driver and we got out. The sign on the door said not open until 7 o'clock. Sometimes you can't believe in signs. Coming down the corridor was a slim, tuxed character named Mike Sloan, manager and co-owner of the Club Fashad. A nasty smile cracked his face. Oh, I'd seen Sloan kicking around Cairo before, and I didn't like him. I like him even less now.
5: Well, Rocky Jordan, congratulations.
1: Listen, Sloan, I didn't come here for...
5: Now, don't bother to explain, Jordan. I understand. You got our wedding invitation?
1: Oh, sure. The bride wore a 38.
5: Lily is sometimes a little impulsive, Jordan. After all, no one was hurt.
1: But you'll get a bill for that mirror.
5: We're ready for the wedding. You're wasting time.
1: It's off, Sloan. Couldn't find the right size wedding cake.
5: Rogers, what about that? I thought Jordan was all lined up.
3: I did my best, Mike.
5: You're not backing out of it now, Jordan. Let's go. The bride's waiting.
1: Pack her in ice. She'll keep. I'm out of it.
5: Too easy, Jordan. Not a chance.
1: Just watch me.
3: Rocky, listen. You're making a mistake.
5: You sure are, Jordan.
1: Oh, I see. It's going to be one of those shotgun affairs, huh?
5: Well, I wouldn't want to have to kill you. This way, Jordan.
1: The gun in Mike Sloan's hand didn't move. It buried itself into the middle of my spine. Timmy Rogers wrung his hands and trailed along behind us. Sloan walked me down a thick carpeted corridor, and we turned left into the main office of the Club for Shad. The blinds were drawn. Sloan slammed the door behind us. Coming toward me from the other side of the room was Lily Karoff, with gold earrings swinging like pendants. She was poured into a glaring red dress that revealed an awful lot of the new look.
2: Well, Jordan, I see you couldn't pass up the money.
1: Tell your boy Sloan to get the gun out of my back, and I'll show you how fast I can pass it up.
2: Mike, is everything prepared?
5: Ready and waiting, Lily. In fact...
6: Lily, my flower. Lily, what's happening?
1: It was the balloon-shaped Egyptian in the brown bowler, his cane still draped gracefully over one arm. As he paddled toward us, his mouth fell open. Inside was a small fortune in gold fillings.
6: What are they doing to you, my delicate Lily?
2: Ahmed, please leave at once. I do not need your help.
6: But, my Lily, I'm here to protect you. These men, they are making a fool of you. Do not believe
5: Get out of here, Pasha. This is out of your range.
6: Please, Lily, my blossom, I beg you to see reason. These men, they only mean to do you harm. The lights! Where are the lights? Help!
1: The room was a pool of black ink. I dived for the spot where Sloan had stood with the gun. I felt hot air on my neck and turned. The carpet came up and made a fuzzy pillow for my cheek as everything folded into a nightmare of spinning rooms. And somewhere off in the distance, I heard the toll of wedding bells.
0: Tonight's story continues in just a moment. 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Yes, Rocky Jordan joins one of the most outstanding mystery lineups in radio. 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Remember, this half hour, each Sunday evening, will be the time for Rocky Jordan. Now, back to tonight's story, The Bartered Bridegroom.
1: It was still the office of Lily Karoff. I opened my eyes into a stream of water cascading down my nose. It was coming from a big white pitcher. Holding the pitcher was Sam Sabaya, Captain, Cairo Police.
7: Well, Jordan. You know, Jordan, on you, this carpet looks very good.
1: I wish I could say the same thing for my head. What happened, Sam?
7: Nothing unusual for you, Jordan. Only murder. Look, beside you.
1: Lily.
7: Miss Lily Karoff, quite dead.
1: Like a model for a detective magazine cover.
7: Only she is not posing, Jordan.
1: Okay, Sam. Am I booked?
7: Not yet, Jordan. Not yet.
1: The dialogue wasn't exactly sparkling on the way to the Cairo jail. Sam confined himself to a few official grunts, and I sat back and watched traffic. In 10 minutes, we pulled up to a sand-colored building, and Sabaya and I got out. I followed Sam to a small back room. He closed the door and pulled up a couple of chairs.
7: Coffee, Jordan?
1: Oh, I need more than coffee, Sam.
7: But we serve only coffee here.
1: Sorry.
7: Now, please tell me everything.
1: Beginning when?
7: The police received an anonymous phone call to come to the Club Fachad at once. I arrived to find the body of Lily Karoff shot to death. The gun that apparently killed her was in your hand.
1: Oh, you tell it much better, Sam. Go ahead, go ahead.
7: Never mind, Jordan. I'm waiting for your story.
1: All right, I'll make it brief. Lily came by my office this afternoon with the idea of marrying me. She said something about wanting to leave the country.
7: Leave the country?
1: She's a white Russian, Sam. Said certain friends of hers had been disappearing lately. Hey, underground stuff, maybe, huh?
7: Underground, of course. Very likely.
1: Well, that's what the lady said, Sam.
7: The lady deceived you, Jordan. I will show you. Now, here we are. A complete report on any and all underground activities in Cairo in the past year. Look, not one case of unexplained disappearance, as you call it.
1: Well, Sam, a good job wouldn't leave a case history for the police.
7: Jordan, I'm afraid you have been taken in by this fantastic story.
1: Live and learn. Well, anyway, after Lily, my next caller was Timmy Rogers. He's a small-time gambler. He gave Lily the idea about marrying me.
7: Mm-hmm. Go on.
1: Then a short, fat man in a brown bowler shows up. Lily's stage door Johnny. He tries to buy me out of the marriage. Mm.
7: Jordan, I'm trying very hard to believe you.
1: So then Mike Sloan, one of Lily's boys, shot up my place just so I wouldn't forget. It's my wedding day. All right, I went to Lily's to set everybody straight, and that's where you found me.
7: Jordan, what about this man in the brown bowler?
1: His name is Ahmed Pasha. We got anything on him, Sam?
7: Certainly, Jordan. Ahmed Pasha happens to be one of the richest men in Cairo.
1: Yeah, but...
7: And the most respected. He is a business broker of high reputation. He buys and sells business enterprises.
1: Like nightclubs?
7: And why not? Jordan, you are beginning to waste my time. It is not likely that you killed Lily and then struck yourself on the head. Therefore, I shall release you with the usual warning. Jordan, do not...
1: Oh, not again, Sam. I've heard that speech before. No, I'm not leaving Cairo. I like it here. I strolled out of Sam's office and onto the busy street. The neon signs were beginning to light up, which reminded me that the night crowd would be moving into the Cafe Tambourine. But there was one little matter that came before business. Murder. I was only a block away from the station when a small character stepped out of a darkened doorway.
3: Well, well, well, Rock, old kid, I've been looking all over for you.
1: Why don't you try the other side of town?
3: Listen, Rock, I didn't know it would turn out this way. I just read the extra about Lily. Look, Rock, you gotta believe me. I ran out of Lily's place the minute the lights went out. I didn't know about it till later.
1: Sam Sabaya might like to hear that story.
3: Look, Rock, I saw something in that room. You know who turned out those lights? Sloan did it. I saw him.
1: It's not news, little man. But Mike Sloan has some answers, and that's the man I'm going to see.
3: But, Rock, he wouldn't be hanging around the facade. Maybe we ought to go back to your place and get a drink first, huh?
1: Hey, maybe you're right for once in your life. You give me an idea. Timmy Rogers and I headed back to the Cafe Tambourine. At every corner, Timmy looked four ways before crossing the street. It was exactly 7:30 when we walked in the front door. I worked my way through the crowded tables toward my office. Timmy Rogers hung on my coattail like a scared kid at a bargain counter. I opened the door. Just as the books were beginning to balance, I knew I had to throw them all out of the window. Sitting behind my desk was the man I was looking for. Mike Sloan. He was dead. Three holes neatly punctured the starched white shirt front of his tuxedo.
3: Rocky, is he dead?
1: Shut the door.
3: Rock, what's that?
1: It's a calling card. Sloan had it crumpled in his hand.
3: Gee, Rock, let me see.
1: Yeah, not so fast. Here.
3: What? There's nothing on it. Just a dirty orange spot.
1: Try turning it over, Timmy. Makes more sense that way.
3: Rock, it says Ahmed Pasha.
1: You guessed it. It's his calling card.
3: Then that means Ahmed Pasha left it there?
1: Well, not likely. Maybe Sloan was trying to tell us something.
3: You're right, Rocky. Sure, sure. Ahmed Pasha was in love with Lily and she wouldn't have him. So when he couldn't stop the wedding, he killed her.
1: And Sloan saw him do it. It fits that way.
3: Yeah, maybe it does, Rocky. What are you going to do now?
1: Find Ahmed Pasha.
3: Well, I don't know, Rocky. The Pasha didn't strike me as that kind of a guy. Maybe we're jumping to conclusions, Rocky, huh?
1: Maybe not.
3: Well, I don't know. That isn't much proof. Ahmed Pasha just doesn't look like the kind of person who would commit murder. Are you going to call Sabaya?
1: Yeah, later. There's one other call I'm going to make first.
3: Where's that, Rock?
1: The card says office number 17 Kadru Street.
3: pretty late for calling at Pasha's office, isn't it, Rock?
1: Just a hunch, that's all. Coming with me?
3: Yeah, well, okay, Rocky, I guess so.
1: We ducked out the alley door. Down the street, we hailed a taxi and gave him the Pasha's address. As we weaved through the night traffic, wheels in my head ticked along with a cab meter. Everything added up like a traveling salesman's expense account. It fit now. I wouldn't be throwing any more books out of the window. There was a light in the office front as the cab pulled over to the curb.

0: What is it, please?
1: I'm looking for Ahmed Pasha. Is he here?
0: It's rather late. No, he's not in.
1: You mind if we step inside?
0: Well, very well. You are also from the police?
2: Rocky, maybe we better get out.
1: No, not exactly, sweetheart. Ahmed Pasha left a calling card at my place. I'm returning the call.
0: Then you are not the police?
1: No. When were the police here?
0: A while ago. I don't remember, please. Ahmed Pasha is not here. I cannot help you. I have not seen him all afternoon.
1: Oh, just calm down. We'll make this short.
0: Please don't ask me any more questions. It is time to close the office. I must go home.
1: One thing more. Any idea where we could find him?
0: Perhaps at his hotel. That is all I know.
1: Oh, yeah, the Parner.
0: No. The Hotel Shepherd, room 614.
1: Oh, yeah. Yeah, sure, that's it. Sorry to bother you. I watched the girl bolt the door behind us and pull the curtains. So Sam Sabaya had paid his respects to the Pasha after all. Didn't look like his luck was any better than mine. Timmy Rogers had something in his mind.
2: It's this way, Rock. The Pasha shows up in your cafe and I get shot at. Then he comes to the wedding and Lily gets killed. You know, Rock, I don't think I'm in a hurry to meet that Pasha again.
1: See what you mean.
2: Look, Rock, why not let Sabaya handle it? If you go up there to Ahmed Pasha's hotel, you don't know what might happen.
1: Timmy, I think you got something there. Maybe it would be a nice idea to have Sabaya along.
2: Sure thing, Rock. That's playing it smart.
1: Well, come on, we're wasting time.
2: And not we, Rocky. If Sabaya is checking on Ahmed Pasha, I'm next. I don't want any part of that police station. The last time I dropped in to see Sabaya, I stayed 30 days.
1: All right, see you around, Timmy.
2: Yeah, sure, Rock. See you around.
1: I found the nearest phone booth and dialed police headquarters. Sabaya was gone for the night. My next stop was the Cafe Tambourine. Nothing had turned up. Mike Sloan was still sitting behind the locked door to my office, and I left him there. That made it complete. There was only one item left on my list. Hotel Shepherd, room 614. The lobby of the Shepherd was teeming with the tourist trade. I strolled over to the main desk and waited for a pith-helmeted Englishman to collect his mail. Then I moved in.
3: Rocky Jordan, I say, it's good to see you again. Where you been?
1: Oh, usual places, Archie.
3: Oh, what's on your mind, Rocky?
1: Archie, you got a small favor.
3: Oh, Rocky, the last favor you asked of me almost cost me my position here. Yeah?
1: Oh, sorry to hear it. This one's going to be easy.
3: Oh, yes? What is it?
1: I want the key to room 614.
3: Really? Oh, no. Oh, no, Rocky. Well, there you go again.
1: Oh, this is important, Archie.
3: Oh, I can't do it, Rocky. Sorry, I'd really be discharged doing a trick like that. Besides, that's Ahmed Pasha's room. Don't you know that? Well, he's a permanent guest
1: Look,
3: here.
1: Look, Archie, I said it was important.
3: Oh, well, I'd like to, Rocky, but you know...
1: Thanks, Archie. I knew you'd help me out. Archie's a real friend. He made like he didn't even know I'd slipped him the 10th spot when he handed me the key. Being in Shepherd's was like old home week. When the little numbers on the door said 614, I stopped. This was the end of the line. I put the key in the lock. I gave the doorknob a quick turn, kicked the door open, and dived for the floor inside. When the shooting stopped, I reached back with my foot and kicked the door closed. In the thick darkness, I started crawling for the spot the shots had come from. I figured he wouldn't move, but I was wrong. I met him halfway. He didn't have time to shoot again. Lights came on, and in the doorway stood Ahmed Pasha, all cane and white gloves, the brown bowler resting neatly on his round head.
4: Well, what is the meaning of this?
1: Right on time for the shooting. Maybe you'd like to meet the man who murdered Lily Karoff. Take a look.
4: Why?
1: That's right. The little fixer himself, Timmy Rogers.
5: 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Now for the ending of tonight's story.
1: It was after midnight before Sam Sabaya and I could settle down back in my office at a Cafe Tambourine. They had taken Sloan's body away, and as usual, Sam wanted details.
6: Now, Jordan, about the Pasha's calling card.
1: I found Sloan dead with the card in his hand. It was Ahmed Pasha's, all right, but on the back there was an orange spot. The Pasha's too neat a guy to be passing out soiled calling cards. Besides, the color of the spot struck me. Where would you pick up an orange spot?
6: Where would it? I haven't the slightest idea.
1: That's because you don't drink, Sam. Ever hear of a cocktail called an orange blossom? They're real fancy things made with orange sherbet and gin.
6: What has this orange blossom to do with the calling card?
1: Timmy Rogers was drinking one this afternoon when my bar got shut up. He must have picked up Posh's card off the bar after the shooting. What he didn't notice was that a little of his own drink had spilled on it.
6: Then he deliberately left the card in Mike Sloan's hand after killing him.
1: Sure. Timmy had it all set for Ahmed Pasha, till I made him think Pasha knew something. That's when he got scared. He waited for Pasha in his hotel room, and when I came in, well, you know the rest. He fired at a swinging door.
6: So Timmy killed Lily, and then Mike, because Mike had seen him do it.
1: Now, the whole scheme was simple, Sam. It was Timmy's idea to set up the phony White Russian scare. That was to get Lily out of town so he and Mike could take over a money-making nightclub. They were going to buy her out for almost nothing. And at the same time, Timmy could square the $5,000 he owed the club.
6: A good scheme it was, too, Jordan. Except that Timmy Rogers lost his head and killed Lily when Ahmed Pasha threatened to expose them. Ahmed Pasha must have loved Lily very much, Jordan.
1: Lily. His little flower. Hmm?
6: Do not make fun of his love, Jordan. Love... it's a serious business.
1: Guess I wouldn't know, Sam. I guess I wouldn't know.

Gordon is presented from Columbia Square in Hollywood and stars Jack Moyles in the title role. Tonight's story was written by Gomer Kuhl and William Krug, produced and directed by Cliff Howell, with original music by Milton Charles. This is CBS, the Columbia Broadcasting System.

0: It's just a couple of minutes after 6 p.m., and we're just leaving the police station to start the night watch. Sergeant Perkins has stopped over here in the hall to talk with a little boy that evidently is lost. Let's check it out.
1: You want you to walk home from here?
2: Mm-hmm.
1: How long have you lived out here?
2: We just moved a couple weeks ago.
1: That's a long ways out. Tell you what, supposing you come with us and we'll take you home.
2: Okay.
1: Okay?
2: Mm-hmm.
1: Why, what'd you come in the police station for? Did he tell you to come in here?
2: I didn't. My daddy said if I get lost, to ask somebody where I live and give him that note.
1: So you came on in here, huh?
2: Mm-hmm.
1: Fine. Okay, you come with us. We'll take you out.
2: Okay.
3: Can you look at this?
0: Out the door. By the way, my name is Don Reed, a police recorder. You're going to ride with Detective Unit 5-6 tonight.
4: I'll get him back with him, okay, Sergeant?
1: Yeah, okay, Don.
0: As you ride with us, remember the people you hear are not actors. This is it. This is real. This is Night Watch.
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0: We're nearing this young fellow's home now. A quick recap. The boy was left at the theater by his parents. They didn't pick him up. Blonde hair, about 8 years old. Wide-eyed, riding in a police car.
1: Right side?
2: Yeah.
1: Okay. 5-1-1 clear.
3: Go ahead, ma'am. 10-4, ma'am.
1: Right in here?
2: Yeah, because there's a little statue in the window. There's statue in the window. Then, oh yeah, that's my house right there.
1: Which one? Right back there?
0: Okay. We kind of overshot the house. Backing up a bit.
2: Yes.
0: Here we are. Small duplex. Up the walk. Sergeant has the little fellow by the hand.
2: Daddy?
0: Door's unlocked.
1: Nobody home?
2: No, they said that they would be there. My dad was going into Los Angeles for some business.
1: What time are they going to be back, son, do you know?
2: No.
1: Your mother with him?
2: Yes.
1: You're all by yourself then now, aren't you?
2: Uh-huh.
1: Do you know any of these people next door or anything?
2: No, we just moved in 2 weeks ago. I haven't got...
1: You're going to be all right here by yourself?
2: Yeah, I'll go upstairs and read some funny books for a while.
1: Well, we'll tell the people next door to kind of keep their eye on you, okay?
2: Okay.
1: All right, well.
2: Bye.
1: Bye-bye.
0: 8 years old. I'm afraid.
1: Police officer, may I talk to you a minute? Hello. I'm Sergeant Perkins from the police department. We just brought the little boy home next door. His folks are not home. I wonder if you could kind of keep an eye on him just a little bit till his folks get back.
8: Sure, I'd be glad to.
1: Yeah, he's all by himself over there.
8: I had him stay overnight.
1: Oh, well, okay. Apparently, the folks have gone downtown to Los Angeles.
8: He
1: got out of the theater. I guess he got out a little bit early and came over to the police station.
8: Yeah, he's finished.
1: Yeah,
8: thank you.
0: He's a cute little fella.
4: Yeah, but he's too little to be out by himself. Mm-hmm. Have the Juno Bureau talk with his parents tomorrow.
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0: Here in car 5-6, we're just cruising toward that code 8 or fire call. But at the moment, we're assigned to a possible assault case, so it looks like the fire will have to go by the boards as far as we're concerned. We've flicked on our red light, moving through the traffic a little bit faster right now. And off on the right, just a few blocks up ahead, I can actually see the fire that the other units are rolling on. It's in our direction, so we'll go fairly close. In fact, I can see the flames pouring up right now, and the entire area has been turned into daylight. It becomes more apparent as we're getting into the area. And looking over my shoulder, additional fire trucks are pulling up and are coming in directly behind us. Well, I can hear their sirens, so we'll just stand by. We've pulled over the curb to allow a big pumper truck to roll past us. They're rolling code 3. That's what we're not desiring yet. Stand by. We'll get back on our call again. Sadly, that big fire truck stopped right here in the block just ahead of us. We're passing them now, and the firemen are jumping off the truck attaching hoses. Appears to be a house and garage, and it's completely engulfed in flames. It's right next to a lumber yard, so you can see that the boys really, really have their work cut out for them. Looking back over my shoulder, the flames are silhouetting the trees and the buildings. It's a very weird picture. You know, Bert, when I was a kid, I used to chase fires all the time.
4: Listening to that description, I had the feeling you'd rather go to the fire than an arc call.
0: You could be right. There's 5-4 up ahead, swinging in behind one of our uniform cars.

0: officers, Everard and DeVoe. We'll all go in together. The only information, a possible assault has been committed. It's a duplex. Be the apartment upstairs. Door is open. Woman lying on the divan holding a towel over her face. Blood spattered. Uniformed officers will handle. We'll stand by in case of trouble.
1: Drinking a little, not too much.
2: Well, what was the start? What started it?
1: Oh, there's nothing starting. I mean, this isn't the first time. I think it's a mental case, I think.
3: It isn't safe.
0: Husband coming into the room.
4: Yes, it is. I think it is. I got a black eye. You hit me first.
1: Oh, no, I didn't.
4: I say it is.
1: How many times have you beat me yet?
4: I ain't beat you up any.
5: Well, it's not the idea of beating up who's beating up who.
4: That's right.
5: We're here mainly to keep peace. Right.
1: But it ain't even safe for me to be around him, I'm telling you.
4: Well, what do you want, my money? Is that all you want?
1: No, I don't want your money. I just want you to treat me like I'm something. I don't want it.
0: Husband took out a roll of bills and threw it in her lap.
4: It's going off. That's yours.
1: You thought it meant enough now.
6: Well, it's up to you. As I said before, if you want him arrested...
1: I do, because I have been beat on until I'm sick and tired of it.
6: We want to warn you that, however...
1: I do, as long as I can take it.
6: Let the officer finish. Hey, let the officer finish what he's talking about, please.
7: It's up to you that when you appear, it'll be your word against his. I mean, we have no say in the matter whatsoever. I mean, it's strictly on your say-so. We'll assist you in placing him under arrest, but you will sign the complaint.
1: Well, how about this? We'll go over to the apartment and let him get his clothes. And just so I get in the apartment and get the doors locked, that's all I ask.
4: You know you love me and you know I love you.
1: I know I do. I love you too much.
4: Well, all right, it's two ways we're married.
7: The point is that there's no reason for the police to be in something like
4: this.
7: That's
4: right.
1: But I have took this so many times.
4: You didn't have a flower pot.
1: No, I did not. The flower pot is over.
4: Well, I got a black eye to prove it. I don't know what you're hitting me with.
1: You think I get a busted nose?
6: We're not going to stand up here and argue back and forth.
4: Yes, sir.
6: You've got a radio car tied up. You've got a detective unit tied up. We can be doing a lot more important things. You listen to me just a minute. I'm talking. Just keep quiet a minute while I talk.
4: It's my wife, remember that?
6: I'm a police officer, and I happen to be in here like these officers are here investigating a complaint. Now, we're going to see that there's peace and there's quiet. She doesn't
4: have to... I'm trying to tell you what the deal is.
6: Just let me talk.
4: She's going to get hurt. She ain't. There ain't no doubt about it. I mean, it's all right.
6: Just keep talking. You're going down the station. We'll talk about it down there. We're interested in that she doesn't have to live in any fear, bodily harm.
4: She doesn't.
1: I do.
6: The same thing with you people. Apparently, you both love each other. You just said you did.
4: She loves me, though. Believe me.
1: If I didn't, I wouldn't take it.
6: The only alternative the officers have here is either to take you in and book you, or that you agree that nothing else will happen. It's up to you.
4: Well, I agree.
1: I've heard that too much.
4: If anything else happens, then you can call them and they'll put me under the jail. I wouldn't treat you that way this time unless you smite me.
1: Oh, yeah, you make it look good for yourself.
4: I don't make it look good for nobody.
6: Well, why don't you take a motel or a hotel room
4: tonight?
1: And you've been wrong, and I'm getting good and tired. I've tried to live with you 7 whole months, and this is what...
0: Another officer just came upstairs. Let's see what it's all about.
8: Everyone is calling you Sergeant Warden Walter on that fire call in Evergreen. It turned out to be ours, and they want you over to the station as soon as possible.
6: Okay. We got another call. Will you stand by? Hey,
4: come in a minute. In front of these officers, no kidding.
1: Okay.
0: What's up? Bill, if you don't need us, we're going back to the station.
4: Well,
5: where's the car, man?
7: Bill, it's on Linda. The car
5: then. Okay.
0: Well, the officers have got them and pretty well squared away. Right now, we just got a call, so we'll have to hurry right on out.
6: Five six to one, go ahead.
9: Patrol 1-5-6. If you're clear, 1019 and contact Sergeant Ward regarding arson investigation.
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3: 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The people and sounds you are hearing are real, and the investigations are recorded in the field as they actually occur. We'll bring you the final results of tonight's action at the conclusion of Night Watch. We switch you now to police headquarters, where an arson investigation is in progress, and to police recorder Don Reed.
0: We've been back here to the station for about an hour and a half, and the arson investigation is in full swing. Briefly, this is the information we have to the moment. The fire that we saw earlier tonight turned out to be arson. Consequently, a young woman has been arrested and is now detained here at the station. Sergeant Perkins is across the hall here working on some reports connected with... Coming down the hall now, the suspect, escorted by Detective Walter. Let's go on into the Detective Bureau where she'll be questioned.
10: We'll have to ask you some questions about this thing that happened. Now, how long have you been married to your present husband?
0: Sitting at the desk, Detective Sergeant Ward.
10: You're legally married.
0: Here's the suspect. Young, early 20s. Long hair streaming down her back. Uncombed. Arms bruised. One eye nearly swollen shut.
10: Now, suppose you tell us what happened.
0: Hands trembling.
11: I don't know. I and my husband have been slapping me around.
10: Now, what time did that happen?
11: Early. Took me by the hair and dragged me into the house and told me he was going to get even with me, so I knew I had to get out, so I guess I just got mad.
10: Is that when you set the fire, when you got mad, you mean? Was your husband in the house when you set the fire?
11: No.
10: He had left.
11: Mm-hmm.
10: Did, when he pulled you by the hair and pulled you into the house, did he strike you with his fist?
11: No, he just threw me down on the floor.
10: Just threw you down on the floor?
11: Mm-hmm.
10: And how long did this struggle take? How long was he there
11: just
10: at the house?
11: Just a minute, and he left.
10: Just a few minutes. In other words, he pulled you in and
11: he
10: shouted
11: said he
10: at
11: would
10: you.
11: Be back. That's all, and he just left.
10: He said he'd be back?
11: Yes.
10: Is that when you set the fire?
11: No. First, I didn't know where I was going to go because I knew when he came back that he'd be drinking a lot and he'd probably really beat up on me. As soon as I finished dressing the baby and I had warmed her a bottle, when I was all ready so that I could take her right out, I just walked in and set the fire in the house and then I left.
10: Where did you set the fire in the house?
11: In the closet in the bedroom.
10: What did you use to start the fire?
11: Just the paper. I always keep the newspapers after we read them. I just keep them stacked in there.
10: You just lit a match to them?
11: Yes, that's right.
10: Did you pour any gasoline or anything like that in there?
11: No, nothing.
10: Were there any clothes hanging in the closet?
11: Yes.
10: Now, after you'd set the fire, where did you go from there?
11: I went to the railroad tracks. I was waiting for the bus and it didn't come, so I walked across the street and asked the service station fella how long it would take it. He said anywhere from 15 to 20 minutes. And I walked back over and I seen the squad car go by. So I walked up the street to the restaurant and I went in there.
10: Mm-hmm.
11: And I asked for a bottle of beer there and I sat there. And the minute I got in, everybody started running out saying there was a fire then. Then I came back out and went back up to where the house was.
10: Now, when the people ran out and when they heard the fire trucks and so on and so forth, did you walk back to the house again?
11: Yes.
10: And were you at the house when the police arrested you there?
11: Yes. They didn't arrest me. They just brought me down here because I told them I didn't do it until we got here.
10: Uh-huh.
11: And they started thinking my husband did it, so I told them I did it.
10: What happened to your eye? You have a shiner there?
11: Mm-hmm. He hit me.
10: That your husband hit you?
11: Mm-hmm.
10: Are you hurt any place else besides the eye?
11: Just bruises.
10: Uh-huh. How about the furniture in the house? Is that your furniture or did you rent the place furniture?
11: That was our furniture, but there was... What was in there was nothing. We didn't have no living room set. We didn't have nothing. In fact, he hated the place. He wasn't going to stay. So the doctor told me if I didn't get the baby out, that place would kill her.
10: Uh-huh. Have you ever set any fires before?
11: Yes.
10: When was that?
11: But I was probably 14, 15.
10: What brought about that? How'd that happen?
11: Just the house we lived in.
10: Didn't like the house?
11: No.
10: Have you ever been arrested for anything?
11: No.
10: Never been arrested? Not even for drunk or anything like that?
11: No.
10: You smoke?
11: Yes.
10: On a cigarette? Now, you feel that the reason you set the fire was so that you could get
11: There's
10: the baby out of the house, or because you were mad at your husband?
11: It just seemed like he kicked me around and hurt me so much I had to do something to hurt him back.
10: In other words, you feel that you set the fire in order to hurt him, in order to more or less retaliate for what he had done to you earlier in the evening.
11: Not just in the evening. I wished it had only been that long. It's been this way for months now. Always smack me around, and I'm not big enough to fight him back.
10: Why, after your divorce, why did you go back?
11: I've always loved him. He treated me real good. We got along real good until he started hanging around with his mother and father and then drinking like a fish. Till liquor came to our house, we got along perfect, and he knows it.
10: Do you still love him? You feel now that you're still in love with your husband?
11: Yes.
10: In other words, he's a good husband when he's not drinking.
11: He's perfect when he's not drinking.
10: Is he an alcoholic? Is he chronic? Is he
11: drunk? I'll put it this way. Saturday he drank a quart of whiskey. To me, a quart of whiskey is a lot of whiskey. The next day he drank a quart of whiskey. The next day he drank a quart of whiskey. And all the time there was no money coming for nothing else. And he quits drinking. He's fine. He'll do anything for his kid. He loves her.
10: Mm-hmm.
11: The baby comes first, but then when he gets drinking, he don't care about nobody.
10: Mm-hmm.
11: He can't go and get custody of the baby now while I have to stay here.
10: I don't think so. How about your mother and father? Does your father work?
11: Yes.
10: And your mother and father live together?
11: Yes.
10: Will she take care of the baby for you?
11: Yes.
10: Well, that'll probably be what they'll do, is let your mother have the baby to take care of it.
11: Don't you set up a bail for me or nothing?
10: Yeah, tomorrow. I can't think of anything else.
11: How much is my bail going to be, could I ask?
10: Probably be around $1,000, I imagine.
11: So what does that come when they go to a bail bond?
6: Probably about 100.
10: Yeah, runs around 10%. You want a car now?
11: I would like to.
10: Okay, why don't you take her in the desk officer's office in there and make a phone call, or upstairs in Holly's office, either one. Okay, we'll see you again.
0: The suspect is slowly leaving the room. Let's go over next door to Sergeant Perkins' office, see if there's any new developments in the case. Hi, Perk.
12: Hi, Dad.
0: Anything new?
12: No, it's pretty much open and shut case.
0: What about the husband?
12: Nothing we can do. She won't sign a complaint. Unless she's changed her mind and it was Ward.
0: No, she says she still loves him. Which reminds me, you know, there's something missing out of this thing. I'd like to talk with her.
12: Go ahead. I got the finished report here anyway.
0: Is that okay?
12: Yeah.
0: Good deal. See you later.
12: Right.
0: Here she is, sitting in the detention room prior to being returned to the cell, standing against the bars, staring into space, cigarette burning in her hand. Do you feel like talking to me for a few moments?
11: Yes.
0: Just as an observer during your interrogation, there are a couple of things I've been wondering about. I noticed you told the sergeant you'd started fires as a youngster. Why?
11: When I was young, my folks always drank, and my father used to always beat on me. We lived in a real, real bad dump, and he always promised to get us out of it. He was going to always take us away. But he didn't, so I decided one day I'd burn the house down so that we could move out of it anyway. But I didn't start a big enough fire to hurt the house.
13: why'd you use fire?
11: The only thing I thought of.
13: Did you derive any pleasure by lighting fires?
11: No.
13: What did you think when you went back to your home and found it burning?
11: It was already burned completely. Everything was gone when I got back. First thing I thought about was I actually hadn't hurt him, I'd hurt the baby.
13: Yeah. How long have you lived with your husband?
11: Oh, I've only been with him now going on 3 years. We were married 9 years ago, and we had a little girl, and she... My husband wouldn't take care of her either. And then she died, and he wouldn't pay her funeral bill or wouldn't come to the funeral. He didn't even send her a flower.
13: I noticed that you said you still loved your husband. Well, to be honest, I don't understand that kind of love.
11: I'll be truthful with you. I don't even understand the kind I've got. It destroys me. It makes me do things I don't want to do.
13: What does he make you do?
11: It's just like every time he beats me up. I just want to go out and do something to destroy him. I've even thought about killing him when the gun was in the house. Last night, I was going to shoot him the minute he walked in the door. I hated him for always leaving me alone. No man's worth a beating. I don't care who they are. Once they beat you, they're just not worth it. They're not worth staying around. They're not worth trying to make a home for them. I loaded the gun once.
13: Had he come back tonight, do you think you would have killed him?
11: I don't know. Well, I'm going to have to pay for it now anyway. It wasn't my house I burnt down. It was somebody else's house I burnt down. And my landlord always treated me nice. Actually, I did him dirty. My husband didn't get nothing out of it. He beats me as he walks around the streets free. And I'm the one that'll end up paying for all of it.
3: What you have just heard is real. Recorded as it happened on the Night Watch. For the disposition of this case, we return you to police headquarters and Chief W.N. Hildebrand.
14: Tonight's first case is the type of police work that is seldom realized by the average citizen. The family dispute was settled when the wife refused to sign a complaint against her husband, so the event was entered into the records as advised. No further action necessary. The final investigation of the arson case resulted in the arrest and subsequent trial of the young woman suspect charged with arson, which is a violation of the Penal Code, Section 447A, and carries a maximum penalty of 20 years in the state penitentiary. As an added note, the young woman suspect declined to sign a complaint against her husband, which left us powerless to take any action against him. In the past 20 years, we as a nation have made great strides toward maintaining our national security both internally and externally. Night Watch is part of that pattern. These events are real. The problems encountered by the officers are real. If we succeed in alerting the nation of this real work being done by your law enforcement agencies and tighten the cooperation between the citizen

0: Reports of your police force in action. Every voice, every sound has been real. Night Watch, brought to you through the cooperation of your police department of Culver City, California, is produced by Sterling Tracy and Jim Hedlock, with technical advice by Sergeant Ron Perkins, and is described in the field by police recorder Don Reed.
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6: 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And be sure to listen at the close of today's program. We're fortunate in having a very distinguished guest in our audience this afternoon, whom we wish to introduce to you. The Shadow, whose life is devoted to protecting the innocent, is in reality Lamont Cranston, wealthy young bachelor, amateur criminologist, master of other people's minds. Only his friend and companion, the lovely Margot Lane, knows that Cranston and the Shadow are one and the same. Today's story, The Isle of Fear.
7: Certainly glad you persuaded Miss Lane and me to leave the cruise ship at Port-au-Prince and spend a few days here on your plantation. I don't know when I've had such a wonderful dinner.
8: It's been grand, Monsieur Dupré, and I had no idea Haiti was so beautiful.
9: And I am delighted you could break your Caribbean cruise and allow me to return the hospitality you both extended me when I visited New York. I must apologize for the storm, Mademoiselle Lane. May I offer you more wine, Monsieur Cranston?
7: Thank you. By the way, Monsieur Dupré.
9: Yes?
7: While we were driving up from Port-au-Prince, I thought I heard drums in the hills. Drums strangely like the old drums of African voodoo.
9: You did, monsieur. I had hoped you had not noticed.
8: But why, Monsieur Dupré?
9: Mademoiselle, Haiti is beautiful. But its people, in spite of centuries of French, English, and American influence, in spite of the untiring efforts of educators and ceaseless devotion of ministers and priests, remain at heart African. Their bodies are free, but their minds remain the slaves of voodoo.
7: But I thought voodooism had been stamped out of the West Indies.
9: Voodoo does not die, Monsieur Cranston. Its followers may think they have forgotten the old gods. They may wear civilized clothes, go to school and to the many Christian churches of the island. But voodoo is always there, in their primitive minds and souls, waiting.
8: When was the last outbreak?
9: Only 10 years ago, Mademoiselle Margot. It was on a night very much like this. For days, the drums had been calling from the hills, where, in the grottoes of Sanssouci, the mad Prince Henry was paying his customary visit to Kaon, the high priest of voodoo. Kaon needed human victims for his ritual at the blood moon.

0: Colonel! Colonel! The Prince Henry Pretender has come to the grotto of Sanssouci.
1: Blood does he want? This fool who thinks the blood of the Emperor Henry Christophe courses his shriveled veins.
0: He comes to offer his victims for the festival of the Blood Moon, children of his political enemies.
1: Let him enter.
2: Enter, Prince Henry. Kayon, great priest of voodoo, will hear you.
3: Kayon, in 3 days the festival of the Blood Moon begins. Where are your victims, Kayon? Where are the blood sacrifices you must offer the snake gods of voodoo?
1: They will be found, Prince Henry.
3: You are sure, Kayon?
1: Yes. I know you have come, as always, to offer me the families of your enemies. And your enemies are many. I, like the trees of the jungle and the stalks of cane in the valley of Sanssouci. You will find the sacrifices for me, Prince Henry. You will find them.
4: Hush, my baby, hush. Okay, on the ugly, we'll take you away to the grotto.
5: Be quiet, woman. In 2 days, the festival begins. And no one knows who Kayon shall choose. Who is there?
2: Open your door. Give me that child.
4: No, no,
2: here is
4: no.
2: The child. Kayon has chosen.
6: Francois, you read me last month's report of shipment from the plantation warehouse.
7: Yes, monsieur. 200 casks of rum, 40,000 pounds of raw sugar, 20,000...
0: Master, the mistress. Kayon has taken her to the hills at Sanssouci.
3: Nisi Dominus Frustra, sicet patribus in Deus Nobis. Merciful God, in thy power and wisdom, give me strength against the powers of evil. Help me, O Lord, to protect my innocent flock. Lead the erring from the paths to the hills, where the devil's disciples of voodoo consecrate their worship of heathen gods with human blood.
2: Stand back, priest! Stand back, man has chosen.
3: Nay, thou shalt take no child from this house of God.
2: Stand back, priest! Stand back!
3: Nay! Nay!
2: Wait!
8: Wake up,
2: the priest
8: little
2: is dead.
8: Fire!
6: That, Mademoiselle Lane, Monsieur Cranston, happened only 10 years ago. It was very sad.
9: Oh, how horrible, Monsieur Dupré. Did the voodoo priest actually murder those children and that planter's wife?
6: They and many more were sacrificed to the snake gods of voodoo, Mademoiselle Lane.
9: Oh, how horrible.
10: Can't the authorities do anything?
6: They are helpless, Monsieur Cranston. Do you hear that drum? It is sundown. They are starting again. It may mean nothing. The drums often beat in the hills. But we live in constant dread of another orgy of blood, such as we had 10 years ago.
9: There is something sinister about it. Unearthly.
6: Quite, Mademoiselle Margot. To follow the sound of that drum would be to turn back the hands of time and civilization 1,000 years.
11: Mon père, I've come to say good night.
6: Well, good night, my son. Au revoir. Mademoiselle Lane, Monsieur Constant, this is my son.
10: How do you do?
11: Hello, how do you do, Mademoiselle Lane? I'm glad to know you, Monsieur Cranston. My father has spoken of you. You are staying a few days?
10: Yes, only a few days. We must hurry back to New York.
11: Oh, but you will be here tomorrow. The storm will clear and we can ride. I have a fine horse for you, Miss Lane.
12: Oh, thank you, Juan. I'd love to ride with you.
11: And good night, mademoiselle, monsieur. Until tomorrow.
10: Good night, Juan.
11: Good night, mon père.
6: Good night, my son. You tell Francois to make sure the garden gates are locked and the doors barred.
11: Oui, mon père.
6: Some more wine, Monsieur Cranston?
10: No, thank you. Monsieur Dupré.
6: Yes?
10: You spoke of those drums as if there were some particular significance.
6: There is, monsieur. Tonight of all nights. It is the eve of the festival of the Blood Moon.
9: You mean voodoo?
6: Yes, mademoiselle. Voodoo is like a plague. For years it may lie dormant, but sooner or later the priests of voodoo recall their own. And they slip into the jungles like ghosts. And the drums.
9: But surely there'll be no human sacrifices, not now.
6: Voodoo does not change, Mademoiselle Margot. That is why my gates are locked, the doors barred. Ah, but come, my friends. You have not interrupted your short holiday in the Caribbean to listen to tales of horror and death.
10: On the contrary, I'd like to get your first-hand opinion on the actual powers of these fanatic priests.
5: Forgive me, Monsieur Constant. I cannot speak of voodoo as an academic thing. It is too close.
9: Has this man, Keon, ever chosen anyone from your plantation?
5: Mademoiselle Margot, I think you will understand when I tell you that the planter's wife, who was taken into the hills of Sans Souci 10 years ago tonight, was the mother of the boy you met a few moments ago. My son, Juan.
9: Oh, forgive me.
5: You could not know.
10: Oh, forgive us, Monsieur Dupré. If we'd only stopped to think.
5: Oh, please. It was I who first spoke of voodoo. It is I who cannot forget Keon. Cannot rest until one day I find that murderous devil and kill him as he killed my beloved wife. The drums. Listen to them. Carrying a message into the hills. Another victim. Another human sacrifice to the snake gods of voodoo.
0: Monsieur Dupré!
5: François! Monsieur Slay, you are bleeding.
0: They sprang upon me at the gates. Juan has been chosen.
5: Oh, my son! Where is he?
0: Chaos men have taken him to the grottoes of Sans Souci.
10: You shouldn't be outside the gates.
9: Any news of Juan?
10: No. We've ridden all through the valleys the whole day, even into the hills.
9: Where is Monsieur Dupré?
10: In the hills. He wouldn't come back.
9: Oh.
10: He hopes to follow the signal fires after sundown, but I'm afraid it's madness. They'll kill him. Where are all the servants, Margot?
9: Gone. The native quarters are deserted. Where have you been, Lamont?
10: We've been everywhere. It's like riding through a land of the dead. I'm afraid it's hopeless, Margot.
9: No, Lamont. There's one chance. One chance.
10: What do you mean, Margot?
9: About an hour ago, an old woman came out of the cane brakes and spoke to me. She said she would take me to see Kale in the Festival of the Blood Moon if I would give her my diamond ring.
10: It's a trick to get you into the jungle.
9: I know it's a trap, but I told her I'd meet her on the jungle trail an hour after sundown.
10: Are you mad, Margot?
9: But, Lamont, it's a chance, a slim chance of finding poor little Juan.
10: What good would it do for you to find him, Margot? You'd only die with him in the hidden grottos of Sans Souci.
9: I'll risk it to save Juan. I'll risk it if you'll come with me as the shadow.
10: As the shadow?
9: If the shadow could humble their priest, they'd listen to you. Let me meet the old woman in the jungle. Let the shadow follow us to the grottos. If you don't, poor Juan will be murdered just as they murdered his mother. Oh, please. Please, Lamont.
10: It's madness, Margot. Sheer madness. But we'll try it.

0: the mountain. Oh, this jungle, it's like a black pit.
1: This is nothing, Margot. What lies ahead? Do you want to go back?
0: More than anything in this world, Lamont, but we can't.
1: I know. Be careful, Margot. The old woman may be near here.
0: What are you going to do when we meet her?
1: I'm going to make her fear you more than she fears Kaon. I'm going to... Shh. Huh? Quiet, Margot. Oh.
2: Don't be afraid, mademoiselle. Old Gao will not hurt you. Give me the flashing white stone and I will show you things which no white woman has ever looked upon before and live.
0: Well, here. Here's the ring.
2: Ah, even in the dark it flashes like the fires of the blood moon which comes soon to the hills. Hurry, follow. You must not be late.
3: Wait, Gao. Wait.
2: Who laughs? Who speaks? Ah, talk of a woman, you have not come alone.
0: I am alone, Gao.
2: You lie. I heard the voice of a man.
0: No, Gao. I'm alone.
3: Alone, Gao. But in the darkness beside her walks a shadow.
2: A shadow?
3: Yes. A shadow stronger than the voodoo of Gaon, your master.
2: That is a trick, a lie. For that you die.
3: Don't move, Gao. Don't raise that knife. Let it fall to the ground, Gao. Your fingers cannot hold it. Cannot hold the knife. Let it fall to the ground.
2: Mademoiselle, forgive. You are a priestess. A priestess of many forces. Take back the ring. Forgive. Have mercy. Forgive.
3: Get up, Gao. Lead the way to the grotto of Kaon.
2: Yes.
3: Go.
2: Yes.
3: Or you will stand forever like a stone image in the jungle, and the snake gods will burn your soul in the fires of the mountains.

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Only upon passing that thorough laboratory test is blue coal accepted for shipment to the blue coal dealers. Remember, furnaces in this part of the country were especially designed to burn anthracite, and the finest anthracite money can buy is blue coal. Call your dealer tomorrow. His name is listed in the Where to Buy It section of your classified telephone directory under the name Blue Coal, and ask him about Blue Coal's automatic heat regulator. This thermostat controls your furnace dampers and enables you to keep your home at a steadier, more even heat with a minimum of effort and furnace attention. A Blue Coal heat regulator costs but $18.95 plus a nominal installation charge, and it will pay for itself in time and fuel savings for you.

0: Look, look, Mademoiselle Lane. 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You hear the natives chant? I have brought you to the grotto.
1: Where is Kaung? Where are the victims who are to be sacrificed to the snake god?
0: Come along the great ledge beyond the altar of sacrifice. Kaung is there with the victims bound in chains. Oh, but wait, Mademoiselle, wait.
1: Be careful, Guile. 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
0: Oh, Mademoiselle, you go alone. Do not make me take you to Kaung. If your powers are not greater than his, he will slay you. He will slay me. Oh, mercy, mademoiselle. Mercy, no.
1: Shadow. No. Shadow, what shall I do?
0: Mademoiselle, why don't the voice answer you, huh? Where is this power of the darkness? Has it fled in terror before the fires of Kaung? It has. It has. Kaung. Kaung, I have brought you another victim, a beautiful woman.
1: Lamont! Lamont!
2: Steady, Mungo. The time has come. Don't show fear or they'll kill you.
0: Look, Kaung. Look, a beautiful woman with skin like ivory.
3: Kill the woman, Mungo! Yes, they're all! Yes, they're all! The hour has come. The old gods await the proud blood of this woman. Hear me, O Pizer. By all the powers of Kaung, this flower shall be our first sacrifice. Bring the woman to the altar. Let the mountain hear and the dead stones of the grotto see her die.
0: Beware, Kaung. That girl is not afraid. In the darkness of the jungle, I heard a voice of the shadows.
4: Be still, old woman.
1: Guile speaks the truth, Kaung. Listen to her. She's right. I am not afraid of your voodoo gods. I've come to guide one who is stronger than all your powers of voodoo.
3: Where Kaung walks,

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2: Where is this voice, woman? Let Kaon hear it speak. Call it from the shadows. Let it cry its thanks against Kaon, against the gods of Fudu, who cry for blood.
3: I am here, Kaon.
4: The voice, Kaon.
2: What? What white devil's magic have you brought to this hidden place, Kaon?
3: Take care, Kaon. You have challenged me, and I am here. Show sign of fear, and the savage rebel would turn upon you like beasts of prey.
4: Quick, Kaon. Show thou art stronger than this voice of the shadows. Take the sword of Christoph and slay the girl. Her blood upon the altar's stone will prove thy power. Take the sword, lure her white throat gleams in the light of the fires. Strike!
3: Yes. Prove your strength, Kaon. Try to raise the sword of Christoph from the altar. Try to kill this girl who has come to take your victims from you. Strike her if you can.
0: Save her! Save her, laddie!
4: Maya! The sword! Lift it from the rock! Strike!
2: It will not move. It is as if chains held it to the rock. What power is this that drains all strength from the body of Kaon, like water from a broken gourd?
3: A power as old as voodoo, Kaon. The power of the mind. The power white men call hypnosis. The power you call the evil eye.
2: The evil eye. Labor, Kemisala. Voice. Voice of the shadows. What angry god of voodoo sends you?
3: I am more than a voice, Kaon. I am here in the shadows. Though you cannot see me, because I will it. Watch, Kaon. I will prove to your murderous slaves the white man's magic is stronger than all your voodoo sorcery. Watch the sword of Christoph. I will raise the sword. You could not move. Watch!
4: Kaon, look! The sword rises from the rock, but no hand lifts it. Ah, what the people have seen. They no longer fear you. Kill the girl or they will murder you.
2: Murder me? Oh, voice of the shadows, who are you?
3: I will answer your question, Kaon. I am the shadow. And here is the answer to your challenge, Kaon. The broken sword of Christoph. Margot. They believe you are a sorceress with greater powers than Kaon. Pretend you are, Margot. Tell them the snake gods are angry and want no more human sacrifice.
5: I'll try. I'll try.
3: They're closing in on Kaon. Goyo, the pretender prince. Don't try to stop them. Don't move, Margot. Watch and wait.
6: To the old gods against this white princess! To destroy Kaon!
5: I can't stand it.
3: You must. They've slain Kaon and his murderers. Now they'll turn to you. Command them to go back to the valleys, to their Christian churches. Tell them no harm must come to Juan Dupre or any of the prisoners, or this grotto will become a furnace of fire. They'll believe you now.
6: Kaon is dead! Great white princess, let the sacrifice begin. The blood moon grows pale in the sky beyond the mouth of the grotto.
5: No! There must be no more human sacrifice. The old gods are sick of blood. They command you to go back to your homes, back to the churches of the one God. Hear me! If harm comes to one of Kaon's victims, or to the boy Juan Dupre, this grotto will be filled with fire. The rocks will melt. The earth will tremble.
3: They're wavering, Margot. Quick, take the broken sword. Slash the great drum. It is the heart of voodoo. Hurry, then they will obey you.
5: Get out! Get out of the grotto! Voodoo is dead!
6: The white priestess has destroyed the great drum! Run for your lives!
3: Margot, Don't let them see you fall.
5: Come on. Come on.

0: Well, Margot, it's goodbye to Haiti. In 12 hours, this plane will be in New York. How do you feel, Priestess?
1: I don't think I'll ever be the same, Lamont. But I don't regret it, taking those children back to their parents and Juan back to his father. It was worth it, even if I have nightmares for the rest of my life.
0: And look, Margot, Capetian and the ruins of King Christoph's citadel. From here, it looks like a tropical paradise.
1: Maybe it will be, Lamont, now that the shadow has broken the spell of voodoo.
0: No, Margot. No one man can dispel the power of voodoo. Education, the Christian churches, are doing all in their power. But Dupre was right. Voodoo doesn't die. It merely slumbers. We have found once more that one of the greatest causes of human misery is ignorance.
2: In just a moment, you will hear from our surprised guest. But first, John Barclay, Blue Coal's heating expert, has some timely advice for householders.
3: Thank you, Ken Roberts, and good evening, friends. Many householders, when firing their furnaces, shovel in what they think is the right amount of coal, then close the door and leave the fire. This is by no means the most economical way to fire a furnace. To get the most satisfactory results, follow these simple rules. First, shake the grates gently when it's necessary to make room for fresh coal. Stop shaking as soon as you see the first red glow in the ash pit. Next, with a shovel or hoe, pull the live coals forward so that the fire bed is level with the fire door in front and slopes downward toward the back of the furnace. Be careful not to stir up the layer of ash underneath the coal. Put the first charge of coal into the hollow thus formed, filling it up to the level of the fire door. Always leave a spot of live coals directly in front of the fire door. This hot spot will ignite the gases rising from the fresh coal and prevent them from escaping into the chimney unconsumed. I thank you.
2: And now, ladies and gentlemen, the Shadow Program has the honor to present a man who has spent his life bringing criminals to justice. It's with great pleasure that I introduce to you the Assistant District Attorney of Queens County, New York, Mr. Anthony Lavoti.
4: Thank you, Mr. Roberts. I don't know anything about crime in Haiti, but there are times when we could use a fellow like the Shadow here in New York. You couldn't lend him to us by any chance, could you?
2: Well, I'm not so sure that you really need him, Mr. Lavoti. Law enforcement has made such marvelous strides here in the past few years. However, I'll ask the Shadow if he's available.
4: Do that. But seriously, Mr. Roberts, I'm grateful for this opportunity to congratulate Blue Coal and its dealers for sponsoring the Shadow Program. They're doing really a great job, not only in entertaining the public, but in showing people the folly and absolute uselessness of crime. In fact, Mr. Roberts, all of us in the business of law enforcement appreciate the splendid cooperation we've been getting from the Shadow broadcasts.
2: Thank you, Mr. Lavoti. It's very gratifying to know that our efforts to show that crime does not pay meet with the approval of you and your associates. And I'm sure our listening audience joins me in congratulating you on the successful war your department is waging on crime in New York. It's been a real privilege to have you in our audience this afternoon, and I hope you'll stop in again.
4: Thank you. I shall.
2: This program has been a dramatized version of one of the many copyrighted stories which appear in the Shadow magazine, now on sale at your local newsstands. All the characters and all the incidents named are fictitious. Any similarity to persons living or dead is purely coincidental.

0: seed of crime bears bitter fruit. Crime does not pay. The Shadow knows.
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0: Come on, Al, come on. I don't have all day.
1: I'm just brushing some lint from your dinner jacket, Mr. West. I won't be a moment.
0: How much time do we have?
1: The curtain goes up in half hour. Plenty of time, Mr. West. You don't make your entrance until 5 minutes after it's up.
0: That doesn't mean I have to wait till the last minute to get dressed. Step on it, Al.
1: I'm just about through now, Mr. West. There you are, sir.
0: Didn't I get any mail from California today?
1: No, Mr. West, not a thing.
0: Fine agent I've got. Go east, he says to me. Get a part on Broadway. Then the movie companies will want you back. Did you hear from him? Neither did I. How's my makeup?
1: Looks fine, sir. Though if you'll forgive my saying it, I think you could put just a bit more dye in your hair, though. There is the slightest bit of gray showing.
0: There is? Where?
1: Right about...
0: Yes, I see it. I'll fix that right away.
2: Richard.
0: Well, that's quite a pretty picture you make in the doorway, my dear. Very dramatic. Now come in and shut the door.
2: Tell him to get out of here, Richard. I want to talk to you.
0: Go ahead, Al. You heard the lady.
1: Yes, Mr. West, of course. I'll be in the wings.
0: What do you want, Jean? You can see I'm busy making up. I go on in half an hour.
2: You will go on in half an hour only if I change my mind about you, Richard.
0: Well, what's this?
2: Did anyone ever tell you that you're really a rat?
0: Now, Jean, please, compose yourself. Sit down.
2: I don't want to sit down.
0: All right. What's that pretty blonde head of yours troubled about?
2: You, that's what. What did you promise me, Richard? Come on, tell me what.
0: You tell me. What did I promise you?
2: A part in this play. A chance at pictures afterwards. You swore you'd get both of them for me. I should have known better than to believe you.
0: You should have known better than to break into my dressing room, too. But you didn't. Now, fly away somewhere, Jean, until after the show.
2: Oh, no. I came here for one purpose, Richard. And I'm not leaving until I do what I came for.
0: What are you looking for in that handbag of yours? Mirror? You don't need it. You've acted the part beautifully, my dear.
2: Mirror? You call this a mirror? It's a bottle, Richard, and you know what's in it? Acid.
0: Face.
2: Yes, that face of yours is never going to see another girl.
0: Give me that bottle.
2: Get away from me. You take your hands off of me. I'll never give you this. Stop. You're breaking my wrist, Richard.
0: I'll take that little bottle, darling. There. That's better. Now run along somewhere and play.
2: Run along somewhere and play. I'll run along. But I'll be back to see you, Richard. And then I'll really play for kids.

0: You ordered a soda, Jean. Why don't you drink it?
1: I'm thinking, Bob.
0: Bob Richard West?
1: Yes.
0: It's not very complimentary, is it, Dolly? Thinking about him when you're with me?
1: I hate him, Bob.
0: Oh, no. Too much venom, Jean. It'd be more convincing if you weren't making such a definite effort. Matter of fact, I hate him, too.
1: Not like I do.
0: Why not? He promised you a part in the play he's in. He didn't deliver. I had the part he's playing now until he stepped in. Same reason. Say, Jean, you know who's casting?
1: Who?
0: George McCready. Let you and I go over to his office now, huh?
1: Oh, I don't feel like it.
0: Oh, you'd better feel like it before word gets around this soda fountain that McCready is listening to readings. Did you ever see so many actors and actresses out of work in your life?
1: That includes us, you know.
0: Not if we get over to McCready's in time. You know how word flies around in this place. In 2 minutes, the whole mob of them would be flooding McCready's office if they knew.
1: Oh, forget McCready for now, will you, Bob?
0: All right, for you, I'll forget it for now.
1: Bob, what would you say if I told you that Richard West hurt me more than I can tell even you? Bob, I hate that man so much I won't rest while he's alive. You claim you love me. You've said there isn't anything you wouldn't do for me.
0: Well, honey, you know how fellas say things like that.
1: You meant it, Bob. I know you meant it. Look what Richard West has done to you. He took that stage job because he knew you were first in line for it. Knew that a young actor could be a star in that part.
0: That was a honey of a part. I could have played the heck out of it, too.
1: Sure you could. You could have been great. The notices would have been all for you. It would have made you, Bob. And just because West knew I liked you, he took the role. He killed you professionally, Bob. Don't you realize that?
0: He killed me professionally. Yeah, I guess he did. Maybe that gives me an idea of what I've got to do to him.

0: That's all, that's all. Leave the curtain down. No more calls. I'm going to my dressing room.
1: Yeah, wait a minute, West. Wait a minute.
0: Oh, Mr. Adams, how are you tonight?
1: I was pretty good before I saw this performance. I want to talk to you, West.
0: More people want to talk to me.
1: It's just that attitude I want to talk to you about. I've got a lot of money tied up in this show, West. I lose a fortune if it goes under.
0: Well, what's that to me? When you produce and back your own shows, you're taking a gamble.
1: I know, but I like a fair shake. You practically begged for this part after I had young Bob Davis all set for it.
0: So?
1: So I gave it to you because I thought your name would help at the box office. Well, it doesn't mean a thing. And I'm paying you a lot of money. And we've got no advance sale, none at all.
0: This thing's a turkey. That's why nobody's coming to see it.
1: We could be breaking even or showing a profit if you'll be reasonable about the money you're getting.
2: Look, don't bother me, will you? I want to go to my dressing room, take off these clothes, and relax. I'm not taking any cut. And whatever talking you must do, do it tomorrow.
1: I'll talk to you about it tonight. I'm giving you this straight, Wes. The way I feel about you, you won't be around tomorrow to be talked to. Markham! Markham!
3: Oh, there you are, Vance. I'll be right with you.
4: Well, the great Philo Vance is now acting as my personal chauffeur. I'm getting up in the world.
5: How much higher can a district attorney get? Get in, Markham.
4: Thank you, Vance. I suppose you know why I phoned and asked you to pick me up.
5: No, I don't know, but I suspect. And I'll be duly grateful if my suspicions are correct.
4: You're right, as usual, Vance. It's a murder. And not an ordinary murder, or the police department could handle it very well, I'm sure.
5: No question about that, Markham. Which way do you want me to drive?
4: Straight ahead, Vance. I'll tell you all about this as we go along. And I'll let you know where to turn.
5: Good enough, my friend. Suppose you start from the beginning, eh?
4: Well, the beginning and the end of this case, as much as we know about it, that is, are very close together, Vance. Did you ever hear of an actor named Richard West?
5: Former leading man in pictures, now on Broadway in a play.
4: That's the man, Vance. Well, it seems he's dead.
5: Actually or professionally?
4: As I understand it, he'd been slipping professionally for some time, but I'm speaking of him as a person. He was found shot to death in his apartment several hours ago.
5: And that's where we're going now?
4: Yes, Vance, that's where we're bound for. We've done quite a bit of work on the case already, although we haven't any results to speak of.
5: Well, let's talk about the results you can speak of, Markham.
4: Well, it seems that West took the job in the play he was in, and a lad named Bob Davis didn't like that. Bob was set for the role before West came along.
5: Hardly a murder motive, Markham.
4: Oh, there's more to it than that. This Davis had a girlfriend, a beautiful blonde, from what Sergeant Heath tells me. Her name is Jean Carey. And it seems that West did more than kick her around a little.
5: And you think that Bob Davis might have resented that?
4: I think Jean Carey resented that, Vance. According to Heath, she's quite an excitable person. She had a motive, and she is a blonde, you know.
5: Well, that factor isn't terribly important, Markham. Some of the least murderous people I know are blondes.
4: Well, that's possible, of course. The point I started to make was that Sergeant Heath has rounded up Miss Carey and is holding her at the apartment of the late Richard West. He has also, as I understand it, notified B.J. Adams, producer of the show West was in.
5: Very thorough of Heath, Markham. I must remember to thank him. Anything else?
4: Yes. The gun was near the body. No fingerprints, as usual. Turn here, Vance, and then straight ahead.
5: Very well. Straight ahead, you say?
4: Yes.
5: I hope it's straight ahead to the solution of this murder.
6: Don't think I'll let you come near me. Oh, no. I know what you'll do if I put down this gun. Stand back, I said. Way back or I'll shoot. I mean it, I'll shoot. Don't try that old trick of looking over my shoulder as if there was somebody there. I know there isn't. Your number's up, Tony. Way up. What are you smiling for? Maybe there is somebody in back of me. I'd better look. No. No, don't shoot, Tony!
7: Okay, Davis, that's fine. Heard of.
6: Did you like it, Mr. McCready? Do you think there's a part in your play for me?
7: I'll let you know. Keep in touch with the office, Davis. Everybody go now. It's all readings for today.
6: Thanks. Thanks very much, Mr. McCready.
8: Wait a minute, Davis.
6: Huh? Oh, it's you, Hank.
8: Yeah, that's right. Hank Gale, best actor's agent in show business. I'd like to talk to you, Bob.
6: Yeah, about what?
8: About getting you a part in this play McCready's doing. I can handle that guy, Davis.
6: No, nothing doing. I know all about you and your shady deals, Gale.
8: Wait a minute. Don't be in such a hurry.
6: Take your hands off my coat. I gotta get out of here.
8: You shouldn't be in such a hurry, Davis. You really shouldn't be. I got angles in this town. Lots of angles about lots of things.
6: What are you talking about?
8: Murder. I got angles about the murder of Richard West, for instance. Don't you think maybe you ought to be in my office tomorrow morning? Huh, kid?
5: Your name is Jean Carey, is that correct?
9: That's right, Mr. Vance. And in answer to your next question, I wasn't up here at Mr. West's apartment at all today until Sergeant Heath brought me here a little while ago.
5: You're anticipating my questions, Miss Carey. Perhaps you'd care to answer the next one. I haven't asked that either.
9: Well, you're going to want to know how it is that there are two champagne glasses on this end table, and why it is that one of them has lipstick marks on it.
5: You're doing fine, Miss Carey. Now, how about answering your own question?
9: I don't know how it is. Mr. West had other girlfriends, I suppose. Oh, I don't smoke that brand of cigarettes, Mr. Vance.
5: You mean this stub in the ashtray I'm looking at?
9: That's right. It has lipstick on it, hasn't it?
5: The same lipstick, I'd say, as there are indications of on the champagne glass.
9: Well, it's not mine.
5: So you say. This lipstick is sort of light, isn't it?
9: Looks like it might be orange. Mr. Vance, how long are they going to hold me?
5: That's entirely up to the district attorney and Sergeant Heath. Until the murderer of Richard West is caught, I imagine. Why? In a hurry to go somewhere?
9: I'm in a hurry to go anywhere as long as it's away from here. You think this is fun?
5: Hardly. Especially to the police, Miss Carey. The police don't like unsolved murder cases. In fact, the only person that likes a murder less than the police is the victim.
9: Very funny. Well, what happens to me now? Am I to be held here or in prison until you find out either that I didn't kill West or who did?
5: I think the police will release you, Miss Carey, as soon as I'm through with you. You know, of course, that Sergeant Heath is trying to locate your boyfriend, Bob Davis.
9: That shouldn't be too tough. I can tell you where to find Bob.
5: Oh, really? And you wouldn't mind turning him over to the police?
9: Why should I mind? He didn't do anything. He and I were together at the time of the murder. If he knew the police wanted him, he'd be here with bells on. What would he have to lose?
5: I don't know. Is it true that B.J. Adams, the producer, was going to star Bob Davis in a play before Richard West appeared on the scene?
9: Yes. Bob's a good actor. He would have been great in the part.
5: I wonder how good he was in playing the role of a murderer.
9: Why, Bob wouldn't kill anybody. Even for me or himself. He couldn't. He isn't the type.
5: According to you, that is. But don't forget, Miss Carey, that according to Shakespeare, one man in his time plays many parts.

0: This is District Attorney Markham. The curtain call murder case opened with the finding of the body of Richard West, former Hollywood leading man, currently appearing on Broadway for producer B.J. Adams. The suspects include blonde Jean Carey, West's former girlfriend, and Bob Davis, young actor who has been going with her. Philo Vance, after studying lipstick marks on a glass and cigarette in West's apartment, is quite certain that Miss Carey is not responsible for them, although he hasn't said why. He's told me he had some inquiries to make at the office of Hank Gale, the theatrical agent, and he should be there.
1: You wanted some dope on Jean Carey, eh, Vance?
2: Yes, please.
1: Well, I can give you some personal dope on the gal if...
2: You're very helpful, Mr. Gale, and I appreciate it.
1: Oh, no trouble. Kind of like the idea of helping out Philo Vance. Maybe sometime you could help me, huh?
2: Maybe, Mr. Gale. I understand Miss Gary's been in show business since she was a kid, eh?
1: Yeah. I knew her mother pretty well. Good hoofer. One of the best. Her old man wasn't much of a guy. Good performer, but a bad boy. Did a one-man band act while the mother hopped the buck before Jean was born.
2: And after?
1: Well, as I remember it, the father stuck around for about 6 or 7 years and then blew. I don't know what happened to him. Jean's mother died right after that, and the kid must have had a pretty tough time before she was old enough to work on her own.
2: I imagine she did. What kind of a fellow was this Richard West, Mr. Gale?
1: Rat. You want details?
2: I think I get the general idea.
1: Well, this producer, Adams, really let him have it after the show the night West was killed. Anyhow, that's what I hear, and I get around. I hear a lot of things, Vince.
2: Really? That Mr. Adams' quarrel with West sounds like something I should know more about. I think I ought to go over and see Mr. Adams and find out whether a Broadway producer can produce anything interesting in this case.
3: Is Mr. Adams in, miss?
4: He's in, but he ain't seen any actors today.
3: I'm Bob Davis. I once read...
4: Oh, I know you, Mr. Davis. I remember you were here before, a couple of months ago. I never forget a face. I got a photogenic mind. Good day, Mr. Davis.
3: I've got to see Mr. Adams.
4: I know. They all say that, only you can't. Good day, Mr. Hey, you can't go in there.
3: No, don't bet. Mr. Adams, I've got to talk to you.
5: What do you mean breaking into my office like this? Get out here immediately.
3: Not until I've talked to you. Mr. Adams, my name is Bob Davis. I know you're going to reopen the play that Richard West was in, and I want the part I was promised once.
5: Oh, you do, huh?
3: Yes, I do.
5: Does that give you the right to come crashing in here and telling me what you want? Get out of here before I throw you out.
3: Mr. Adams, I want...
5: You're Bob Davis. You should know the police are looking for you for Richard West murder.
3: What?
5: It's been on the radio for hours. Now get out before I call him and tell him you're here.
3: I didn't know...
5: Yes, Miss Evers?
6: Should I call the police, Mr. Adams? I could hear that Davis guy yelling all over the place.
5: No, don't bother, Miss Evers. Thank you.
6: Oh, Mr. Adams, there's a Mr. Vance outside. Philo Vance.
5: Philo Vance, the private investigator?
6: He sure looks good enough to be.
5: Send him in. Hey, Davis, where are you going?
3: If that's Vance, he may be after me. I'm getting out of here before he sees me.
2: Mr. Adams?
5: Oh, come right in, sir. Glad to see you.
2: Thank you, Mr. Adams. How are you today, sir?
5: Very good, thank you. And yourself?
2: Fine. Say, haven't I seen you before, Mr. Adams?
5: I don't remember meeting you, Mr. Vance, but it's possible you've seen me at the theater. I'm an inveterate first-nighter. Go to every first-night opening in town, except my own. Can't stand my own opening. It's too nerve-wracking.
2: I can imagine. It seems to me, though, that I've seen you within the past week, and there hasn't been an opening this week.
5: No, there hasn't. The opera, maybe. I was there last Saturday night.
2: That must have been it. Funny how an unclarified detail sticks in your mind, isn't it? I'm sure it hasn't the slightest significance, but I did remember seeing you.
5: Like the opera, Vance?
2: Generally. I liked the performance Saturday evening, all except the overture. The second violins seemed out of tune for the first few minutes.
5: You've got a good ear, Vance.
2: Thank you.
5: Only it wasn't the violins. It was the violas. The stars were in great voice, I thought.
2: Yes, the performance was quite enjoyable. However, I didn't come here to discuss opera with you, Mr. Adams. I came to talk about the late star of your show.
5: Ah, Richard West.
2: Naturally. Mr. Adams, was your show making money?
5: Frankly, no.
2: Was West in any way responsible for that?
5: Undoubtedly. I had a contract with him. Had to pay him a lot of money every week.
2: How long a contract did he have, Mr. Adams?
5: Run of the play. Of course, I could have closed the show, but then I'd have no chance of getting any of my money back.
2: His death saved you quite a bit of money then, didn't it?
5: Unquestionably. And I think I see what you're driving at, Vance.
2: I'm not driving at anything in particular, Mr. Adams. Not yet, that is.
5: People sometimes kill for money, don't they, Vance? And I did save a lot of money with West dead. Your thinking isn't unreasonable. I suppose I'm a suspect. Although I'll tell you now, I'm not a very good one.
2: I have several good suspects already, Mr. Adams. I'd gladly discard both of them in favor of one dual murderer.
0: Miss Carey, you realize why you were brought to my office?
4: No, I don't, Mr. Markham. All I know is that Vance said I could go.
0: Yes, he did, and you're not being officially detained. You can leave any time you like. But there is one thing I want to know more about.
4: What's that?
0: According to the testimony of Richard West's valet, you broke into his dressing room the night he was killed, and you threatened him with a bottle of acid.
4: Oh, that?
0: You're dismissing it rather lightly, Miss Carey.
4: Because it's only half right. I threatened him, but not with any acid. The bottle had nothing in it but water.
0: Oh? And what did you want with West?
4: I wanted him to make good on his promises to me. That's what I wanted. I thought I could force him into getting me a chance in Hollywood.
0: You might have tried to do the same thing later that evening in his apartment, only this time you had a gun.
4: I wasn't near his apartment. I told you that. I told Vance that.
0: Excuse me, please. Markham speaking.
7: Hello, Markham. Vance.
0: Oh, hello, Vance. What's up?
7: My spirits, for one thing, Markham. Will you do me a favor?
0: Of course. What is it?
7: I want you to reach Bob Davis and B.J. Adams and have them at my office in an hour. Can you do it?
0: Of course I can do it, Vance.
7: Good. You can bring Jean Carey with you if you like. She's there with you now, isn't she?
0: Why, yes, but how did you know?
7: I came to call for her to tell her some news that she wasn't going to like very much. And I found that a man from your office had been at her apartment.
0: You have some news that she isn't going to like very well, Vance?
7: Definitely, Markham. I'm going to prove her connection with the murder of Richard West.
2: Please, all of you be seated comfortably. I won't
4: Thank
2: be very
4: you,
2: long
4: Vance.
2: Getting to my point. Miss Carey?
4: What is it, Vance?
2: With whom were you in love? Bob Davis, Richard West, or your career?
4: I wanted to be successful.
2: That's what I thought.
3: But, Jean, you told me that...
2: Not now, if you don't mind, Mr. Davis, please. Mr. Adams.
5: Yes?
2: How long have you been a theatrical producer?
5: In this city?
2: Yes.
5: About 10 years.
2: What did you do before?
5: Nothing much of anything, Vance. Acted, painted scenery, usual things.
0: Vance, excuse my interrupting, will you?
2: Certainly, Markham. What is it?
0: You told me on the telephone that you could link Jean Carey with Richard West's murder. Was it through the lipstick on the glass in West's apartment?
2: No. You put the lipstick there, didn't you, Mr. Davis?
8: I?
2: Yes, you hated West because he took your part in the play. You came up to his apartment with the idea of killing him and of making it look as if Miss Carey had been there.
4: Why, that dirty...
2: When you found him dead, you put lipstick on the champagne glass and on the cigarette.
3: Why would I do a thing like that? I love Jean.
2: I doubt that. You planted the evidence to take suspicion off yourself. You knew the police would come after you when they found West dead, so you tried to make it seem as if Miss Carey had been there. That was so Miss Carey couldn't incriminate you.
0: Vance, you can't possibly know that Miss Carey didn't leave the lipstick on that glass and the cigarette. Even if we'd taken samples of her lipstick and they didn't match the stains we found, that wouldn't prove anything. She could have changed lipsticks.
2: Of course she could have, Markham. But I'm reasonably certain Mr. Davis planted those lipstick marks for us to trace.
0: Then he's the murderer, Vance?
3: No, I didn't kill him. You'll never make me admit I killed him. I didn't, you hear? I didn't kill him.
2: Nobody said you did. In fact, I know you didn't. Markham? The time for your arrest has come.
0: Oh?
2: You can hold one of the people in this room for murder. I'll supply you with all the information you need to complete your case.
0: Well, that's very kind of you, Vance, but whom do I arrest?
2: Who, Markham? Why, B.J. Adams, of course.
5: I, B.J. Adams, of my own free will and volition, do hereby make this statement to District Attorney Markham and Philo Vance. I killed Richard West.
0: Take these questions and answers down, Johnson, please.
3: Johnson?
0: Mr. Adams, why did you kill West?
5: As long as he was alive, to appear in my show, it cost me thousands of dollars every week.
2: Mr. Adams, what was the real reason?
5: What was that, Mr. Vance?
2: What was the real reason you killed West?
5: I killed him because of what he did to my daughter, Jean.
2: What?
0: Jean Carey is your daughter?
2: I knew that when I found that Jean's father had left her when she was just a child and had been a professional musician at the time. In my first interview with Mr. Adams, he revealed a detailed knowledge of music. Well, it was too close a tie for me to ignore.
5: So that's what put you on my trail, eh, Vance?
2: Partly. That and your arrival in this city soon after you had left Jean and her mother. The whole thing was too coincidental. You had to be her father.
5: I was. Maybe I didn't do the right thing by Jean when she was a kid, but I wasn't going to stand by and see her kicked around by a heel like West. She didn't know I was her father, you see. But I knew who she was. So I came up to West's apartment the night of his death and shot him.
0: Tell me, Mr. Adams, were there two champagne glasses on an end table in the apartment?
5: No.
0: No?
2: No, Markham, there weren't. Bob Davis set those up very nicely when he came to West's apartment shortly after the murder. He ran down to the drugstore, bought a lipstick, and smeared one of the glasses into a cigarette stub.
0: I've been meaning to ask this for a long time, Vance. How did you know that Miss Carey didn't make those marks?
2: Oh, Markham, it was an orange lipstick. And Miss Carey is a blonde.
0: Oh.
2: No blonde ever wears orange lipstick. It's not vivid enough.
0: Mm-hmm.
2: Deep red, purple on occasion, but never orange. Terribly unbecoming, Markham.
0: Hmm. And I guess I'm terribly unobserving, Vance. I'm awfully glad you're around.
2: I'm glad I'm around, too, when there are murder cases to be solved. Incidentally, Bob Davis was equally unobserving when he purchased the lipstick. He just asked for a lipstick and took the first one the clerk handed him, never bothering to look at the color.
0: I'm glad he didn't. We really would have been confused if he had. No telling how long it would have taken us to get somewhere on the West murder.
2: You're probably right, Markham. But we know where we are now, don't we? We're at the end of the curtain call murder case.

0: Don't touch that dial. We'll be right back in just a moment.
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0: That's what the sign out in front of my office says. Pat Novak for hire. Oh, there are a lot of ways to put it, but it's easier if you let your slip show right from the beginning. Because down on the waterfront in San Francisco, you got to do a lot of things to make a living. Otherwise, it's like being a CPA in a charity ward. I rent boats and do anything else that'll keep a bum lawyer in beer and broadcloth. Works out all right. You make a few bucks if you don't forget there are only two questions you can ask anybody down here. When and how much. Even then, you got to watch out, unless you like your trouble without a chaser. I found that out Monday night. I closed shop and I walked down the street to Noonan's Bar. Well, it really isn't a bar. It's just a couple of stools with a bottle opener and a jukebox full of Irish tenors, but it's good enough to give you a shove down the road. Must have been about 11. I was sitting at one end of the place by myself, sorting out mistakes and spending a half dollar on the bar, so I don't know when she came in, but she came in. I remember that.
1: Does it always come up heads?
0: If you're lucky. Who are you?
1: If you're that lucky, you'd have dollar bills to do it with.
0: Look, I'm low on chatter. Why don't you go down the counter and talk to the racy set, huh?
1: I'd rather buy you a drink.
0: Noonan's a social climber. He's going to throw you out.
1: You buy me one, then.
0: And I'm broke to strangers. Now, that winds up the conversation. See you later.
1: We'll talk thirsty, then. I went to your office, but they said you were over here. I want to hire you, Mr. Novak.
0: Have you got a name to go with a figure?
1: It won't fit in your file. I want you for 3 hours' work tomorrow afternoon. Can you do it?
0: I said yes, it might be too tough.
1: There's a flower stand at the corner of Post and Kearney. I want you to go to that stand tomorrow afternoon at 2 o'clock. Pick up a geranium plant and deliver it to this address.
0: I'm too big for a Western Union boy.
1: Are you too big for $50?
0: No. Must be a pretty geranium at those prices.
1: Some people love nature, Mr. Novak. Do you care?
0: No, I know a guy who likes parrots.
1: You go to the stand and tell them you want the plant. Take it straight to the address I gave you. It's important. Don't let it out of your hands.
0: For 50 bucks, I'll act like we're married.
1: I better give you the money now.
0: Oh, you're eager. Suppose I don't deliver.
1: I found you tonight. I can do it again.
0: Mm-hmm. Well, where do I get in touch with you?
1: You don't. Mr. Novak, this is the last time over the course. So take a good look now.
0: Yeah, I'm away past midnight already. Suppose something goes wrong tomorrow.
1: Then it's very simple, Mr. Novak. You won't have to send for flowers. Good night.
0: I watched her as she turned and walked out the door. She was wearing a flowered print dress, and as she walked, the roses kept getting mixed up with the daisies. She walked with a nice, friendly movement, like the trapdoor on a gallows. As she reached the door, she turned and smiled once, as if she knew the 50 bucks was just for laughs. I scooped up the dough before anybody could see it, because at Noonan's, everybody gets broke in one motion. I left a few minutes later, and I went home to bed. I dream real good on 50 bucks, so I felt good the next afternoon when I got to the corner of Post and Kearney. The flower stand was there, all right, and I leaned against the storefront to watch the guy for a while. Maybe I should have known then, because right away I got the idea he didn't know what he was doing. But you can say that for a lot of senators. So I let it ride. When the jewelry store clock across the street said 2 o'clock, I walked up to him.
2: Can I do something for you?
0: Yeah, give me a geranium plant.
2: What kind do you want?
0: Big one, small one, I don't care. It's 2 o'clock. I'll take that kind.
2: You want the geranium?
0: Look, it's going to get dark. You got that long to argue?
2: Here's the one you want, then.
0: If you say so. You want to wrap it?
2: No, it's all right. You carry it that way.
0: Well, I'm going to look real funny walking around with a handful of geranium.
2: Why do you want one, then?
0: I see. You don't feel like talking about it.
2: No, just take it and be happy.
0: Yeah. How much?
2: Nothing. Doesn't cost a thing.
0: Suit yourself. You won't make much dough that way.
2: I'll make even less talking to you. Just take the plant and be careful.
0: No? How do you know what I'm going to do with a geranium?
2: I don't, mister. Some people eat them. Just be careful and goodbye.
0: Well, the way things were going, Post Street began to look like the main drag in Casablanca. I watched the guy fumble around with a customer for a minute, and then I crossed the street and started up toward Union Square. The cop gave me a kind of a funny look when he saw the geranium. He smiled as if he thought I had a pair of dancing sandals in my coat pocket. About halfway up the block, I stopped to look in an art store. Right then, I noticed the guy with a cane for the first time. He was standing near me, looking in the other window. He was a little guy and kind of wrinkled and bumpy. His skin looked like a cucumber full of powder. I started up the street and pulled in at a bookstore. He stopped, too, and I knew he was following me. When I got to Stockton, I turned left and walked toward Geary Street. Halfway down is a little street called Maiden Lane. Oh, it sounds gentle, but so does Vesuvius when you say it fast. I just started to cross when a black Nash pulled away from the curb. Some dead relative must have put in a good word for me.
3: Hey, over here! Hey, pull him over! Hey, over here! You all right, mister?
0: Yeah, I'll do, I guess.
3: You're lucky you're not dead.
0: Yeah, we're all that way. Give me a hand, will you? Oh, thanks.
3: That car came out of there and hit you on purpose. You're lucky you're not dead.
0: All right. I owe the house a free roll.
3: This lady here took down the license number. You want it?
0: Yeah, thanks.
3: You sure you're all right?
0: Yeah, I'm a slow bleeder. I dropped a plant somewhere around here.
4: That's it? This red thing?
0: Yeah, that's it. Thanks.
3: Didn't even hurt the plant. That's something. You know, when I saw that car come out of there and hit you, you know what I thought about you?
0: That fella's lucky he's not dead.
3: Yeah.

0: Well, I looked around, but the little guy with the cane had disappeared. As I crossed Union Square, I kept looking around, but he was gone. Well, I tried to forget about it, but I couldn't get it out of my mind. It kept coming back and showing up again like a bad reputation. Why had the guy started to follow me and then stopped so suddenly? And how about that guy in the car and that $50 geranium? Well, I got a cab over at the St. Francis stand, and I rode out to the address that the girl gave me. On the way, I looked at the flower. From what I could see, it was just a geranium planted in a little wooden box. Like all the rest of them, it bloomed unevenly with buds that looked too nervous to come out, like a debutante with thick ankles. Well, the cab pulled up at the address. It was a rooming house out on Clay Street. The note I had said third floor rear, so I went up there and knocked. There was no answer, so I went in expecting to find anything. Anything but what I did find. Hello?
1: Go away. Go away and leave me alone.
0: She closed her eyes and stopped talking. She was so sick it showed like a searchlight in a cave. Her complexion was pasty and the color of a November sky. She had no expression on her face, just thin lips drawn so tightly the rims were white. Oh, she wasn't ready to quit yet, but you could tell she'd been papering the house for years. And you wouldn't want to bet on her. She was going to last about as long as a warm snowflake, it was easy to tell. You got a bad cough. You need some sun.
1: I need more than that.
0: Yeah, I guess you do.
1: Who are you?
0: Relax. I'm not the welcome angel. I just brought you some flowers.
1: Is it a joke of somebody?
0: I don't know, lady. With me, it's a $50 hustle. They're your flowers, so you work out the right answer.
1: Go away. Go away, please.
0: You want the flowers?
1: You brought them for me, didn't you? I'll leave them and go away.
0: Well, it's just a geranium. I'm going to leave it on the table.
1: Why'd they send you?
0: My reason was 50 bucks.
1: Did you come to hurt me?
0: I don't know. Do you rate it?
1: Oh, I'm too tired. You couldn't really hurt me, could you? Thank you for coming. Thank you for your kindness.
0: Sure, if that's what it is, you're welcome. That's all she said, and that's all that happened in that little room up on Clay Street. It wasn't much, and it wasn't enough to worry you, but for some reason I felt like a man in quicksand complaining about his height. When I left there, I took a car down to Market Street and I had dinner. Well, it didn't go right because I kept thinking about this afternoon and last night. Who did she mean by they, and where did all these people fit together? The guy with the cane, the gal that gave me the 50 bucks and the little chair about a maiden lane. Well, I tried to forget about it, but it wasn't easy. It was like trying to change a typewriter ribbon with mittens on. After dinner, I went home. It was about 8 o'clock, and when I got in the apartment, it was dark. Before I had a chance to put on the light, I knew somebody was in the bedroom. I walked over to the door. In the dim light, it looked like a walrus in pants, but it turned out to be Inspector Hellman from Homicide.
2: Hello, Novak. I just dropped in for a chat.
0: Do you always chat with your hand in the bureau drawer?
2: It's restful. I've been looking over your stuff.
0: Is this a social call or are you out stealing?
2: Where you been, Novak?
0: What do you care, Hellman?
2: All right, I'll tell you where I've been. In a third floor room out in Clay Street.
0: I left one this afternoon.
2: It's the same one. Your fingerprints are all over the joint.
0: I'll bet you checked everywhere.
2: What were you doing out there?
0: Delivering flowers.
2: Is that your best try, Novak?
0: It's the best I'm going to do for you. If you don't like it, check with a woman out there. I brought her flowers and left.
2: What woman?
0: The one on the couch, a black-haired girl with a half-dead look.
2: You're wrong twice.
0: Huh?
2: There's no girl out there, unless she's tattooed on the guy's chest.
0: Oh.
2: And that guy doesn't have a half-dead look. It's better than that.
0: All the way.
2: That's right. He's dead enough to pray for. Will that do?
0: Hellman's sleeve so full of fat, I didn't expect anything else up there. He flipped on the light, and I could see he was real pleased with himself. He was smiling like a guy who's just found his partner bidding no trump with 13 spades. He sat down on the bed and unbuttoned his coat. Part of his stomach oozed out and hung over his belt like a 1910 lampshade. He lit a cigarette, and then he began to run his tongue over a set of teeth that looked more like old mandolin picks than teeth. He blew smoke and looked about as appetizing as a piece of squid pie.
2: Must have been a short argument, Novak. The coroner says the guy checked out in a hurry.
0: What else does the coroner say?
2: That it was good poison. You buy only the best, Novak.
0: Don't stub your toe, Hellman. I went up there to deliver a geranium plant.
2: So far, you got a good case. The guy was poisoned with a spring needle, hidden in that geranium box.
0: Who was he?
2: He didn't say, and there wasn't any identification. Do you want to help?
0: I don't know, Hellman. When I was there, we were doing Camille. Some ghost woman was dying on the couch by inches. It was her room. You better check.
2: We did. The room was rented 10 days ago by a man named George Langley. The landlady says there's never been a woman in the room.
0: That's what all landladies say. Wake up, Hellman. I stood there and watched her shake like a dust mop for 10 minutes. You can follow up on her and then check that flora stand at Kearney and Post.
2: What do I check for, boll weevils?
0: He's the guy that gave me that geranium plant.
2: We'll check. And I want you down at headquarters by midnight tonight, Novak. You can talk to yourself till then. After that, you talk to us.
0: I'll make it up from here on, Hellman. You don't like it the other way.
2: Suit yourself, Novak. You know when you're due. In the meantime, we'll find out what we can.
0: I can't wait that long, Hellman. You couldn't find a tractor on the back porch. I'd hang if I waited for your boys.
2: That's what you're gonna do. And at midnight, you can dangle as high as you want.
0: I don't mind, as long as my feet are on the same level as your head. When Hellman left, I sat down to try to piece things together. I knew everything was there if I could just shove it into place. It was like trying to swap an egg beater for a mixmaster. I was pretty sure there was something about the geranium plant I should remember. One little thing that threw everything else out of focus. Well, I finally gave up. I was $50 ahead and one murder rap behind. It depends on how you like your fun. $50 is all right, but the pleasure's limited. Like giving somebody a hot foot in an ammunition dump. If I was going to drag the town, I needed help. So I looked up the only honest guy I know. An ex-doctor and a boozer by the name of Jocko Madigan. Oh, he's all right for a guy who thinks people with steady hands are lazy. I finally found him in a little tinsel joint on Mason Street. It was high class for the neighborhood. The smoke was only a week old and they had a cigarette girl. A long, leggy biscuit that wandered around trying to sell a sour smile at sweet prices. Jocko was down at the end of the bar rolling some olives back and forth. The rhythm was fine.
3: Ah, Patsy, you're just in time to help me off the wagon. A stout glass for Mr. Novak.
0: No, I want to talk to you, Jocko.
3: Oh, Patsy, confidentially, I hate martinis. I just drink them for the vitamins. Everybody should have a few vegetables, and I have chosen olives.
0: Look, I'm in trouble, Jocko. Will you sober up and talk?
3: Oh, I could do that easily. I've done it 2 or 3 times, and it's no trick at all. But I refuse, because it's a vulgar display of willpower.
0: Will you stop, Jocko?
3: You know, Patsy, there are only 2 things that could cause my downfall. Whiskey or women. I'm not particular. You find a nice old widow and I'll quit this stuff.
0: All right, all right.
3: Some plump old party with a memory as vivid as my own. Preferably somebody rich enough to convince me the lines in her face weren't put there by worry.
0: Oh, stop it, will you?
3: Patsy, I'll allow you to motivate my descent, but I will not permit you to bring it to a halt. I apologize for interrupting. Go ahead.
0: What do you know about flowers?
3: Oh, I think they're pretty on a woman's shoulder, but I suppose that's mixed devotion. Why?
0: Well, I'm going to need your help, Jocko. There's a dead guy out on Clay Street, and Hellman's campaigning for me.
3: How do the flowers fit in?
0: A geranium plant. The guy was poisoned with a needle in the box. I took the plant up there to a woman.
3: Oh,
0: a
3: clumsy approach. Why a geranium plant?
0: It's a mixed-up story. I got hired in Noonan's bar to pick it up this afternoon at Post and Kearney. I got gumshoed all the way up Post Street and hit by a car at Maiden Lane.
3: You looked bent when you walked in.
0: I took it out to this address, and I gave it to a dying woman. Now she's disappeared, and Hellman's after me for the dead guy on her floor. Oh, I need some help, Jocko. I gotta find a way out of this.
3: Well, you passed up a golden opportunity when that car hit you.
0: That's one of the places you come in. Now, here's the license. I want you to hop down and check the registration, will you?
3: What else?
0: Find out who runs that flower stand at the corner of Post and Kearney. Now, if you get back in time, I can check tonight. Tag by my place. I'll either be there or I'll leave a message.
3: Where are you going?
0: To find a woman.
3: That seems like a peculiar way to handle a crisis.
0: Well, I gotta find the gal that started me out on this.
3: Patsy, I wish you'd forget about women.
0: And I wish you'd forget about whiskey.
3: Yes, we both have our problems. Except I enjoy one safeguard that you don't. At least I can look at the label and tell how old it is. Good night, lover.
0: I got out of there and I went by Noonan's place. I asked him if he knew the girl in there last night. He said after 45, a man forgets about a woman's face, so I checked that lead off and started on the other girl. I hit all the cab stands out near Clay Street, and I finally found a hack that picked her up. It was about 4 o'clock, he said. She had luggage and rode over to Janet Street on Telegraph Hill, but he couldn't remember the address at the best rates in town, so I checked off that one, too. From here on, it was going to be a rough ride. I didn't know where to dig. I might as well have been out looking for a stick with one end. Well, I could try one more thing. I went by to search the Clay Street joint. It was a dirty room, and the geranium hadn't helped. There was a sweet odor and a thick, dusty cloud all over the place. It was like going to sleep in a bag of an old vacuum cleaner. There wasn't anything there that could help, and on my way out, I heard footsteps. I snapped off the light and waited. The door opened slowly. I couldn't see her face, but I knew it was the girl from Noonan's. Turn on the light and you'll see your friends.
4: Well, Mr. Novak.
0: Sit down. Let's talk.
4: In here? Why don't we drop by a gymnasium and get some fresh air?
0: We can start with your name.
4: It's Evie. Say your piece, Mr. Novak. I've run out of $50 bills.
0: Yeah, that's the way it is with my patients. Who killed the guy?
4: I don't know, Patsy. I can narrow it down to one county for you, but after that you'll have to do your own sorting.
0: The police think I did it.
4: Maybe you did. You look big enough to carry the load. I don't care, Patsy. I'm not going to weep. I've got about 3 tiers left, and he isn't high enough on the list to rate one.
0: Who was he? And how'd you find out he was dead?
4: There's generally a dirty rim in the washbowl. His name was Charles Dowd. Don't worry about him. He was a small-time guy set to fast music.
0: Well, I'm going to worry about him because homicide's worried about him.
4: Then worry in a calm way, Patsy. If you do it that way, I'll help.
0: Sit down. Now, look, lady, you better help out or I'll lose your teeth for you.
4: Patsy, you're tough. And everything, I guess.
0: Who runs that flower stand?
4: It wouldn't help. When he gave you that geranium, there was nothing wrong.
0: For $50, there had to be something wrong.
4: It wasn't full of poison. I know it was in there, and it wasn't poison. Somebody made a switch up here.
0: What happened to the girl?
4: I don't know. Relax. You're going to use up all that nice energy.
0: Look, sis, you can haul in those long legs and give me some answers.
4: I'm going to haul them in long enough to ask a few questions. My turn now, Patsy. Back over toward the door. You can talk on your way.
0: Yeah, you look good with a gun.
4: You made a deal with George. I want to hear about it, Novak.
0: I don't even know George. If he's got a part, you just dealt him in.
4: I'm too old for fairy tales, Patsy. George got to you and found out about that geranium box. It couldn't have happened any other way.
0: Sorry, lady.
4: Remember, you're nothing to me, Novak. You're $50 worth of muscle. You're $50, and I'll spend you fast.
0: Go easy. You're going to break open a seam. I don't know your boy, George, and I can forget you, too.
4: You can do it while you're talking. I came a long way, Patsy, too far to toss it over for a mail order bum. You're just a passing pair of pants to me, and I'll throw you away faster than a wad of gum.
0: Now's your chance, baby. Come on.
4: Shoulder.
0: Relax, you're not going to have one in a minute. Come on, drop it. Now, reach down for that gun and I'll jam you in the basement faster than a ton of coal.
4: All right.
0: Now, let's hear you talk.
4: I would, Patsy, but you're not listening.

0: That's what happens when you don't watch the door. Somebody falls in love with the back of your head. I didn't even have a chance to see who hit me. I don't know what good it would have done unless you're the kind of a guy who keeps a scrapbook on those things. When I woke up, I had company. He was taking a nap, too, only his was going to last longer. It was the little guy with the cane. He tailed me right to the end. He was lying there with his mouth open and a bunch of pink gum showing as if he was trying to pick up a few bucks with a toothpaste ad. I was still groggy, and I couldn't see around the room, but I could hear a slow, steady squeaking sound. I turned my head, and Hellman was sitting in a rocking chair. He looked as happy as a choir boy on Christmas Eve.
1: You have a good sleep, Novak?
0: Oh, why don't they move the morgue down here?
1: Yeah, I guess you ran out of poison.
0: Why don't you go away, Hellman?
1: Home, maybe, huh?
0: I don't owe your wife anything, so I'll wish that.
1: Who's the guy?
0: I don't know.
1: You looked chummy when I got here.
0: I don't know, Hellman. He followed me all over Post Street this afternoon. Check him yourself.
1: I did. There's nothing on him.
0: I'll bet his gold fillings are gone now.
1: Your trial run was a guy named Charles Dowd.
0: I know.
1: He was arrested in 1942 on suspicion of espionage.
0: He's in business again. The whole bunch of them are, and the kicker has something to do with that geranium plant.
1: What bunch?
0: These dead guys and a lot of others on the same schedule. It's that geranium plant. It all started at Post and Kearney. You better check that florist stand.
1: Don't you ever get tired, Novak?
0: Huh?
1: We checked the florist stand at Post and Kearney. The answer's no.
0: Did you talk to the guy?
1: No, because there is no florist stand at Post and Kearney.
0: You're crazy, Hellman. I got a geranium plant there this afternoon.
1: There's no florist stand at Post and Kearney. If you got a geranium there, it was grown out of a crack in the sidewalk.
0: I left Hellman standing there over the dead man. The little guy was looking up at Hellman with a dull, bored look like an usher in a burlesque house. I was sure now there was something about that geranium I'd missed. If I could find the string and pull it, the whole thing would unravel. The questions were piling up, and there was only one answer. Who got to that box and made a switch? Well, it was close to 11 when I got back to my apartment. Jocko was in the kitchen working on an experiment.
2: Ah, Patsy, I'm drinking to your memory. I'm making up for cheap booze with extra sentiment.
0: What'd you find out?
2: You were mixed up. There is no flower stand at Kearney and Post.
0: Now, look, I've been through all that once. It was Post and Kearney. I couldn't have made a mistake.
2: Oh, anybody can confuse a street. It can be done easily. I once confused two whole suburbs.
0: Yeah, all right.
2: I boycotted a bar in Alameda for months before I found out they gave me the Mickey in San Carlos.
0: Now, look, I know what I did, Jocko. Maybe the flower stand moved. Maybe it was never there before. But today it was at Post and Kearney. How about that license number?
2: The car is registered in the name of George Langley. Who's he?
0: He rented the murder room, and he's mixed up in a switch on that geranium plant.
2: What kind of switch?
0: I don't know. But whatever it was, George did it. When it left that stand, there was something else in it besides a poison needle. Everybody knew it. The girl and the little guy with a cane, probably the guy that drove that car.
2: They switched plants?
0: No, they changed. Yeah, I guess it could have done that too, huh?
2: Was the man with the cane behind you when you got hit by the car?
0: Yeah, I think you're right, Jocko.
2: He wasn't trying to kill you. In the confusion, the man with the cane switched plants on you.
0: Oh, Jocko, you're an angel. I'm going to do something for you someday.
2: You already have. I charged this bottle of whiskey to you.
0: Yeah, Novak talking.
3: I got news for you.
0: Mine's good, too. That poison needle plant was engineered by the little guy with the cane.
3: We identified him. His fingerprints match an espionage agent called George Langley.
0: Well, he was due any minute.
3: There's nothing else on him except he lived in a place up on Janet Street.
0: So it happened that way.
3: Huh?
0: That's where the other geranium is, Hellman. You better get up there before they ring down the curtain. That other plant's going to draw all the boys and girls.
3: What does that prove?
0: Nothing, except you haven't got any business bothering a flower unless you're a bee. Well, you never know how the cards are going to fall, but when it's a wild game like Red Dog, whichever way they fall, it's going to hurt. And the last card's the one that breaks your back. So when Hellman hung up, I grabbed a cab and rushed out to Janet Street. It's a little short street draped down the side of Telegraph Hill like a torn ribbon. When Hellman pulled up at the top of the hill, I met him and we started down to George Langley's address. Hellman opened the front door and as we started into the bedroom, we ran into a traffic jam.
4: Oh, I'm sorry.
0: Hello, Evie. This is Hellman from Homicide.
4: I don't have time now, Patsy.
0: That's all you got, baby. Grab her bag there, Hellman.
4: Patsy, you're crazy.
0: Open her bag, Hellman. That's what they're all after. There's the geranium over by the window.
5: Let's have the bag, lady.
6: You're all too grabby. I'll take it. Come on, Evie.
1: Who's this guy?
0: A pixie, Hellman. He's the guy that sold me the flower down at Post and Kearney.
6: I'm sorry you got mixed up, Novak, but I'm short on regrets tonight. Give me the bag, Evie.
4: Go easy. We're going to get in too deep.
6: You're in up to your nostrils now, baby. The bag. I want that piece of paper.
4: You don't need a gun, Gerard.
6: That's up to you, Evie. You double-cross me, and I'm too old for a new set of tricks.
4: That's the way it had to be, Gerard. You can see that. When George cut in, there was nothing else to do. He was high man in, low man out.
6: You're out there, and I want the bag.
4: Stay away from me, Jerry.
6: Give me time, I'll get far away.
4: I'm going to hang on to it. Stay away, Jerry.
6: I hear you, but this all be...
4: Give me a hand.
0: You're going to need more than that, Angel.
4: Help me to the couch.
0: Sure, come on. There you are.
4: Thanks, Patsy. You didn't owe me that.
0: I can't take it back now.
4: How's Gerard?
0: He bleeds big.
4: If I wasn't so tired, I'd laugh and laugh.
0: No, I wouldn't do that, Angel. You're going to be there in time to hear the echo. What's in the bag?
4: A formula. One other thing, Pat.
0: Yeah?
4: One other thing.
1: What'd she say?
0: I don't know, Hellman. She took it with her.
1: Where does that leave us?
0: Short one girl. She's in the apartment or on her way up.
5: Don't look too hard, Mr. Novak.
1: How many more are there?
0: She's the big act. How do your friends look, sweetheart?
5: They look the way they should. Oh. They watched me get sick. They didn't do anything about it. They sat around waiting for the last ounce of blood to dry up.
0: You better go with Hellman.
5: Please take me while you have a chance. Take me to... No.
0: Yeah, you're more than ready.
5: Oh, I think they look wonderful. They let me work for years. They let me get this way. And then they sat around to listen to my heartbreak.

Well, I don't know why, but Hellman was confused. He finally got the story off the girl in a hospital bed. All five of them had worked together once, gathering government information, but when the big order came, double-cross set in like an epidemic. They were out after a formula. The dying girl had one half, and the other half was in that geranium plant. It came off the boat and went to that phony flower stand. Evie and Gerard were afraid to deliver it themselves, so they hired me to do it. The sick girl was in on another frame. She tipped off Langley, and he worked that hit and run with Dowd, only he forgot to tell Dowd about the poison needle. When Dowd was dead, the girl checked out for Langley's place. Between them, they had the formula, but they got into beef, so she killed him. She came back to plant a phony lead for Evie, and that's how I got sapped. Evie tumbled and headed for Langley's place. When she left, the girl planted Langley next to me in that room and then went back to watch Evie and Gerard in that overtime match. I guess she was too sick to care one way or the other. Well, Hellman asked only one question. How come five such bad people ever got together in one shuffle? I don't know, except most people are full of a lot of good and a lot of bad. The day we met them, all the bad was showing.

The Armed Forces Radio Service has just brought you Pat Novak for Hire, starring Jack Webb. Pat Novak is produced by William P. Russo. Jocko Madigan is played by Tudor Owen. Inspector Hellman is played by Raymond Burr. Music was composed and conducted by Basil Adlam. 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

The FBI in Peace and War. Another great story based on Frederick L. Collins' copyrighted book, The FBI in Peace and War. 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

0: Hello, Gus. What happened in the Forts of Belmont, Gus? Oh. Well, where was Blue King? Oh. Yeah. Yeah, thanks, Gus. No, nothing for tomorrow. Thanks, anyway.
1: How did you make out?
0: Wasn't even in the money.
1: Ah, it's tough.
0: Yeah. Al, another double over here. You want one, Bernie?
1: No, I'll stick to beer.
0: Seventh. He ran seventh. Didn't even get a play for my money.
1: You back him heavy?
0: $100 on a nose.
1: That's money, all right. I didn't know you could throw away that kind of dough.
0: I can't. Come on with that double, will you, Al?
1: Hey, you're kind of worked up, aren't you?
0: Yeah, I'm worked up.
1: Look, you can get this back.
0: With what, huh? I borrowed that dough on my car. I owe $200 around the neighborhood. How am I going to get it back? With what?
1: There's always a way.
2: I'll take care of that, Al. Here you go. Keep the change.
0: Seventh. Everybody says the horse is ready. He can't lose. This is his day.
1: All right. Now, take it easy.
0: Edna's going to find out about this one for sure. I've been holding out on my paycheck. Tell her I'm going to the dentist.
1: Al! You had enough, Willard.
0: What am I going to tell her, Bernie?
1: Don't tell her anything.
0: He said he couldn't lose. Could have made up everything I owe. You know that?
1: How much you need, Walter? Would, say, $600 help you?
0: Oh, don't talk crazy, Bernie. Who'd lend me 50, no less 600?
1: I'm not talking about lending. You can make $600. All you got to do is sign your name. Walter, how long have I known you?
0: Almost a year, I guess.
1: Okay, now look. I'm going to tell you something. If you ever tell anybody else, I'll swear you're lying. What's more, I'll beat the life out of you. Is that clear?
0: Yeah, sure.
1: Okay. Well, I got a connection in the insurance business. You bring your car down to the garage where I work, you leave it a couple of days.
0: Yeah?
1: My connection will make up an insurance claim for an accident. One of his client's cars hit your car. Your car's a total wreck. We repair it for $1,200. We keep six, you keep six.
0: An accident? But my car's supposed to be in an accident.
1: Yeah. All you do is sign the paper, leave the car, we do the rest.
0: I couldn't do that, Bernie. I'd be scared of something like that.
1: Okay. I just thought you needed some dough, that's all.
2: Al, one more beer for me.
0: Bernie.
2: It's all right, Waller. Forget about it. You'll get the dough some other way. And another dish of those cheese things, Al. You want a sandwich or anything before you go home, Waller?
0: No, thanks. Bernie.
1: Come on, ham on rye.
0: No, thanks. Bernie, is it very risky going into a deal like that?
3: In 1952, a fake accident ring was defrauding insurance companies in three eastern states. There were more than 20 people involved in the deal, including claim adjusters, garage mechanics, several insurance brokers, a lawyer, and friends and relatives of these people. As with every chain connecting a set of criminal activities, there was one weak link.
0: And Dr. Harris says I gotta have a gold filling in a back tooth there, and he says gold is more expensive.
4: Water.
0: Yeah?
4: We got a card in the mail this morning from Dr. Harris.
0: Oh, what card?
4: Like we get every 6 months when you haven't been in to see him.
0: Oh. Well, that's a mistake. His girl sends out those
4: cards.
0: What
4: have you been doing with the money, Walter? Playing the horses again?
0: Now, look, if you're going to bring that up, honey...
4: You promised me you'd lay off, haven't you?
0: Now, who says I'm playing?
4: You promised me. You said,
0: All right. I promise. I said we could live in this crummy rented house in this crummy neighborhood. We could do without decent clothes. We could do without any fun.
4: We could have lots of things.
0: Oh, sure. My terrific salary is $68.50 a week. We could have everything.
4: If you wouldn't throw away...
0: $68.50 a week. How could we ever be anything on that? All right, so I've been playing the horses. I've been trying to get out of this rat race to give us a decent place to live, to give you some clothes.
4: Oh, Walter. How many times have I told
0: you? All right, so
4: you?
0: I want good things for myself. How am I going to get what I'm entitled to?
4: Well, not the way you're trying it.
0: All right, I'm open to suggestions.
4: I haven't got any more suggestions.
0: Yeah, maybe we ought to save $2 a week out of my salary. At the end of a year, we'd have $104. At the end of 2 years...
4: Please, Walter, don't talk like that.
0: Well, what do you want me to do? I don't want to live like this. What do you want me to do?
4: Nothing. Finish your dinner.
0: Edna?
4: What?
0: What do you want me to do?
4: I don't know, Walter. I guess you can't be any different from the way you are.
0: Edna, look, baby, if there was some way for me to get hold of a few $100s, if I paid what we owe around here and started fresh, you
4: Finish
0: see...
4: Finish your dinner, Walter. We'll talk about it later.
0: No. Let's talk about it now, huh?
4: If you could just save a little each week.
0: No. That would take forever, baby. I'm thinking of something else.
4: Walter.
0: Well, no. Not the horses. I swear it's not the horses. But if I got a nice chunk of dough, $500 or $600, we could start fresh, couldn't we? I mean, if I got this money free and clear, we could move out of this dump and maybe get a television set, huh?
4: We could just pay the grocer. I'd be happy.
0: Okay, we'll pay him.
4: Oh, Walter, stop
0: it. We will. I mean it. A clean slate. No debts, no horses. What do you say, huh?
4: I say, oh, Walter, if we only could. If there was only some way.
0: There is a way, baby. I've been thinking about it a long time. There's a way, Edna. I'm entitled to my share, and I'm going to get it.
3: Back to The Weakest Link in just a moment.
5: What does the code of conduct mean to the American military man? On Christmas Eve, 1944, General Anthony McAuliffe sent this message to his men fighting at Bastogne. What's merry about all this, you ask? We're fighting. It's cold. We aren't home. All true. But what has the proud Eagle Division accomplished with its worthy comrades? Just this. We have stopped cold everything that has been thrown at us. How effectively this was done will be written in history. We continue to hold Bastogne. By holding Bastogne, we assure the success of the Allied armies. We are giving our country and our loved ones at home a worthy Christmas present. And by being privileged to take part in this gallant feat of arms, we are truly making for ourselves a Merry Christmas. That's what the code meant to General Anthony McAuliffe, the will to fight on. That's what it means to every American military man.

0: Among the suspicious circumstances told to us by one of the insurance companies was the fact that a certain broker seems to have more than average in accident claims involving almost total wrecks. As we began investigating this man's financial background, we found that he had a half interest in a garage that repaired wrecks. However, since no wrecked cars were observed to come into this garage or go out of it, Agent Reynolds and I decided to have a further look.
1: Good morning.
2: Hi.
1: Your sign says you do all kinds of body work. How fast can you fix us up on that fender there?
2: Well, I'm kind of loaded up with work right now, Mac.
0: We'll be in town till the end of the week. If we leave it, could you straighten it out by then?
2: No, I don't think I could, mister. I'm expecting a car in this afternoon. I'll be busy with that for quite a while.
1: Well, this just needs straightening, if you could hammer it out.
2: Sorry, Mac, I can't handle it right now.
1: Well, could you recommend anybody? We're strangers in town.
2: Try the classified book. Plenty of them around.
1: Thanks.
2: Don't mention it.
1: Okay, let's go.
0: But he's expecting one in this afternoon.
1: If I ever saw a guy that didn't want business, he's it.
0: Yeah. You know something, Dave?
1: What?
0: You can stop me if you've heard this one.
1: But you've seen that guy's face somewhere before.
0: Haven't you?
1: No.
0: I'd like to check the picture section.
1: Any category?
0: No, it's real vague. Probably turn out to be a dud.
1: No harm trying. Where to in the meantime?
0: Let's go back to the insurance office. I'd like to look over the last claim that guy worked on.
1: Yeah, so would I. For my dough, I don't think that shop has enough equipment to repair a busted headlamp.
0: On our return to Washington, I spent a full day in the photo identification section and finally found the picture I wanted. There was a very strong resemblance between the man in the picture and the man who ran the garage. The record attached to the picture listed six convictions, ranging from car stealing to armed robbery. And there were a number of aliases, the last being Bernie Williams.
2: See what I mean, Bernie? Yeah, I see what you mean. You spent the $600 playing the horses.
3: I didn't spend it on horses. I owed money around the neighborhood. I paid that off. I paid off on my car.
2: The way I remember it, you owed $200 in the neighborhood and another $100 on the car. What happened?
3: Now, look, Bernie, I didn't come here to give you an itemized budget.
2: Okay. What did you come here for?
3: Bernie, what's the matter lately? You used to meet me down the street for a beer. We used to have a lot of laughs.
2: I'm busy lately.
3: Haven't been around to Kelly's place for over a month.
2: What do you want, Waller?
3: Lend me $200 just for a couple of weeks, Bernie.
2: No.
3: I'll pay it right back, I swear I will.
2: No.
3: Make it $100, my
2: pal. I'm not lending you anything. That's all you came here for, you better beat it.
3: Bernie, if I give you my solemn word...
2: Run along, Waller, I'm busy.
3: It's all right if that's the way you feel.
2: That's the way.
3: Bernie.
2: Look, you want me to draw you a diagram?
3: Bernie, I need that money real bad.
2: Yeah, I know. You got something hot out at Jamaica this afternoon. He's going to pay 20 to 1. You're going to make a big
3: okay,
2: killing.
3: Okay, don't lend me the money. Give it to me.
2: What did you say?
3: You used my car to collect that $1,200. All I got was six. I'm entitled
2: to... Get out of here.
3: I'm entitled to another
2: hundred. Get out before I throw this wrench right smack into your stupid face.
3: Look, I'm entitled to another hundred, Bernie, and I don't think you're in a position to refuse me.
2: Why not?
3: Because I don't think you are, that's all.
2: Go on, tell me. Why not?
3: Never mind.
2: Tell me, Walter. You aren't thinking of pulling a little squeeze play, are you?
3: I'm going, Bernie. But I think you'll be sorry you didn't give me what I was entitled to in the first place.
2: What I'm sorry about, I don't give you this wrench right where you need it.
3: Heck! All right, Bernie. I'll remember that. Believe me, I'll remember that.
2: I'll remember that. Believe me, I'll remember
4: Walter.
2: That. I'll remember that.
4: Walter.
2: What? What's the matter?
4: I've been talking for the last half hour. I can't get any sleep.
2: Talking? Who's talking? I've been wide awake.
4: All right. If you've been awake, then go to sleep, please.
2: What was I talking about?
4: Oh, I don't know. It was just a jumble. Something about Bernie and you're entitled to some money. Walter,
2: mm-hmm.
4: You're not starting to worry again, are you? I thought when we moved away from that neighborhood and
3: you don't call this street Park Avenue, do you?
4: Oh, Walter.
3: Just because we don't have a bunch of kids yelling in the hallway.
4: I thought you liked it here.
3: Oh, it's all right. It'll do till we get something better.
4: Well, maybe after you talk to Mr. Slauson and they give you a raise.
3: I did talk to him last week.
4: Well, you didn't tell me.
3: He turned me down cold. He said I was lucky they didn't fire me.
4: Walter.
3: Well, he said I was late half the time. I did a lousy job, and if it wasn't so hard to get
4: help. Walter, don't talk about yourself like that.
3: You know what I said?
4: I can imagine. But Mr. Slauson had no
3: right...
4: You
3: bet he didn't. I told him so, right to his face. I said he had his nerve telling me
4: Walter,
3: that.
4: He didn't fire you anyway, did he?
3: Yeah, he fired me, the stupid jerk.
4: Oh, no. When?
3: Last week.
4: Why didn't...
3: Well, why should I bother you? Anyway, I'm glad he did, baby. I got all the ideas. And better than working for an idiot like Slauson.
4: They fired you last week.
3: Yeah, huh? Yeah. But I was in to see a guy today about a proposition where I won't have to knock myself out from 9 to 5 every day.
4: What kind of a proposition? You mean a job?
3: Yeah. He runs a garage for another guy that's in the insurance business, you see. I'm going to go to this other guy, the one in the insurance business, and give it to him straight. I'm going to say...
4: Walter, I don't know what you're talking about. What kind of a job is it?
3: Well, it's something very good. And you know what?
4: What?
3: I didn't handle it right today. I should have gone straight to the insurance guy. I can see that now. This garage guy is just a front man. You know what I mean?
4: I'm afraid I don't.
3: Well, it's all right, baby. You don't have to know. I know that's what counts. I don't know why I didn't come right out to say it, but I know what's going on. They'll have to give me a job. And I'm going to ask for $150 a week to start. How do you like that?
0: Back to the weakest link in just a moment.
5: Friends, this is Jimmy Wallington. You know, many great men have attained the highest office in our land, the presidency of the United States. Can you guess the name of this man? He was born in 1858. After graduation from Harvard, he traveled for a year in Europe and then wrote his first book titled The Naval War of 1812. He entered politics in 1881 in the State Assembly of New York. At the start of the Spanish-American War, he was Assistant Secretary of the Navy, but he became a colonel in the United States Volunteer Cavalry Regiment that took part in the Cuban Campaign. After a term as governor of the state of New York, he was elected Vice President of the United States in 1900. After the death of President McKinley, he became president and was re-elected in 1904. Important events of his administration included the establishment of self-government in Cuba and the beginning of the Panama Canal. Well, you should have his name by now. But in case you don't, here's one more important clue. His cavalry regiment was known as the Rough Riders. Yes, he was Theodore Roosevelt, 26th President of the United States. His life is part of your American heritage.

0: Having tentatively identified the man who ran the garage and having established the fact that the garage was poorly equipped to rebuild wrecked cars, we began to investigate individual claims against the insurance company. Agent Reynolds posed as an adjuster, and after several days, he had an interview with a man named Walter Dealey.
1: I keep the car parked right here in front of the house. That is, when I can find the place.
2: Pretty tough these days.
1: Oh, yeah, you can say that again. If I could afford a garage, I'd sure get one.
2: A car is expensive enough without that.
1: Yeah, you bet it is. No, it's a good thing that guy had insurance with your company. You should have seen this baby after the accident.
2: Pretty badly banged up, huh?
1: Always ready for the junkie.
2: Mind if I look in at the front end?
1: No. Go right ahead. Oh, incidentally, how come you guys are doing this?
2: Routine. We got a pretty big bill for this job. We just want to see what we're paying for.
1: Yeah, I can't blame you for that. But the guy that looked it over after the wreck could tell you what shape it was in.
2: Yes, I have his report right here.
1: Yeah, that was really banked up.
2: You were hit over here on the right side, weren't you?
1: Mm-hmm.
2: Our client must have been coming pretty fast.
1: Oh, yeah, you bet he was. And right through the red light, too.
2: And that was on 4th Street and Boulevard, wasn't it?
1: Yeah, I think it was.
2: And that was the report, anyway.
1: Yeah, that's right, 4th and Boulevard. I couldn't remember 4th or 5th, you know.
2: Anyway, he was going too fast. But you're satisfied that the claim was paid promptly?
1: Oh, it sure was.
2: Well, thanks, Mr. Dealey. Sorry to have interrupted your dinner.
1: Well, that's all right, as long as you found what you wanted.
2: I think I did.
1: Come around anytime.
2: I might at that. Thanks, Mr. Dealey. Good night.
0: By the time Agent Reynolds finished talking to Walter Dealey, we knew we had a case. Dealey had been badly rehearsed in the details of his accident, not only agreeing on the wrong street as the scene of the accident, but also on the wrong side of the car. In the report, both cars were described as having been hit on the left. With this information and similar evidence gathered by other agents, the director gave the order to make arrests. When we went back to Dealey's house 2 days later, his wife told us he was out interviewing someone for a new job.
1: So I told him, any job you want to give me, Mr. Coleman, it's okay with me.
3: Yeah, that's what he said to me over the phone, yeah.
1: You're not sore, are you, Bernie, because I went to see Mr. Coleman?
3: What do you think?
1: Well, the way I figured it, there's plenty of money in this for all of us, so why should you be sure?
3: Uh-huh.
1: Yeah. Tell me, where does Mr. Coleman live? I thought you said a couple of miles out of town. A
3: few minutes more, we'll be there.
1: What do you suppose he wanted to see me at home for?
3: Well, he doesn't like to talk about this deal down at his office.
1: Oh. So he phoned you and...
3: And he told me to bring you out to the house, yeah.
1: You know, Bernie, I like Mr. Coleman. He didn't get worked up and talk loud or anything when I told him what I wanted.
3: He's a very smooth apple, Mr. Coleman.
1: Yeah. Hey, you know, Bernie, that's a cute little secretary he's got down there. If I work in his office, it wouldn't be too bad a situation, would it?
3: No, that wouldn't be bad at all.
1: Yeah. What's the matter?
3: Nothing.
1: Well, what are we stopping here for?
3: This is where we're going.
1: What?
3: This is it. Don't you like it here?
1: Bernie.
3: I like it. No street lights, no cops coming by in prowl cars. Nice, quiet, undeveloped area.
1: Yeah, come on, Bernie. Mr. Coleman said we should be there by 9.
3: Yeah, I know.
1: Well, I don't see any sense in
3: saying... You don't see anything. Stupid little jerk.
1: Now, look, Bernie, Mr. Coleman promised...
3: Stupid little jerk. You don't think he wants to see you out of his house, do you?
1: Well, if he told you over the phone...
3: He told me to take care of you. Once and for all, he said.
1: Come on, Bernie, start the car. I'm not going to sit here and argue with you. I mean it now, Bernie.
3: Oh, you stupid little jerk.
1: Come on, Bernie, come
3: on. Stupid.
1: Come on.
3: What made you think you could get away with it, huh? You like Coleman. You like his secretary, huh? You're stupid. You hear that? Stupid.
1: Stop. Cut it off, Bernie.
3: Plenty in it for all of us, huh? Why should I be so, huh?
1: He got stop, will you, Bernie?
3: Stupid little jerk. Get out of the car.
1: What for?
3: I'm going to give you the worst beating you ever had in your life.
1: No, Bernie, listen. Maybe I was wrong.
3: Get out.
1: Mr. Coleman.
3: If you try to run away, I'll blow a hole right through your yellow back.
1: Now, please, Bernie, if I was wrong, you tell me, huh?
3: Come on, out.
1: Well, Bernie, if I promise never to bother you or Mr. Coleman again,
3: come on,
1: all right?
3: Walter.
1: Please, Bernie, please,
3: open
1: huh?
3: Open the door and come out here.
1: Please. Bernie, can we talk, Bernie?
3: Huh? Come on, Walter. Come right over here and get it, huh? Come on. Let's get it over.

When Bernie Williams arrived back at the garage, he was taken into custody along with his boss, Lawrence Coleman. 20 other members of the ring were similarly rounded up. The following day, Walter Dealey was found, badly beaten, in a deserted area outside the city. When Dealey learned that he was under arrest along with Williams, he quickly volunteered as a witness for the state. And it was his testimony, chiefly, that sent all members of the ring to prison for terms ranging from 2 to 10 years. Dealey, for his part, was sentenced to 18 months. And thus a chain of conspiracy was destroyed by the weakest link.

In tonight's transcribed story, Larry Haynes played the part of Walter Dealey and Bill Zuckert was Bernie Williams. This radio dramatization for the FBI in Peace and War was written by Louis Pelletier. These programs are produced and directed by Betty Mandeville. All names and characters used on the program are fictitious. Any similarity to persons living or dead is purely coincidental. This program is based upon Frederick L. Collins' copyrighted book, The FBI in Peace and War, and the broadcast does not imply endorsement, authorization, or approval by the Federal Bureau of Investigation.

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8: 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My Grandpa Lou is the reason why my dad and I started racing, and I'm really proud to follow in his tracks. 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

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Adventure, intrigue, mystery, romance, starring Humphrey Bogart and Lauren Bacall. 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

0: Once again, the magic names of Humphrey Bogart and Lauren Bacall bring you Bold Venture and a tale of mystery and intrigue.
1: You've been walking the wrong way, mister. John Bradford's place is back down the beach.
2: That-a-way.
3: Thank you very much. You've been most kind.
2: Oh, you can't miss the Bradford home. Its whole front wall facing the ocean is made out of glass. You'll find it.
3: I'm sure I will. Thanks again. Good morning.
2: See, I told you so, Slate. Take a walk on the beach early in the morning, you meet all sorts of interesting people. Now take her, for example.
1: Who?
2: Her, that woman walking toward us. It's interesting to think about people like her. For instance, why is she wearing a fur coat on a hot day like today? Mink yet.
1: Hey, wait a minute, sailor.
2: What?
1: She looks dazed. Something's wrong with her.
2: Well, that mink, it should happen to me. Hey.
1: Watch it, lady. You'll walk right into us.
4: Pardon me. Pardon me. Pardon me.
1: Something wrong? Can we help you?
2: Oh, grab her, Slate. She's fainting.
1: I got her. Here, put your arm around my neck. I'll carry you over to the shade. There. You'll be all right. Don't worry about a thing.
2: Put her down here, Slate.
4: Help me. Help me.
1: Who are you? Where do you live? We'll take you home.
4: Help me.
2: I'll look in her pocketbook, Slate. Maybe she's got some identification. Here's a wallet. Look, she's Velma Bradford.
1: Yeah, well, go get our jeep, sailor. We'll...
2: Slate, look. Here in her purse. A knife. There's blood on it, Slate.
4: Help me. Help me.
1: Don't you understand English, sailor? Get the jeep. You're home now, Mrs. Bradford. Someone here who can take care of you?
4: John, my husband, he does things for me. He'll know what to do. There were those other times I got like this. He knew just what to do.
2: Ring the bell, Slate.
4: No. Oh, my key, it's in the purse. Just open the door. Maybe I can have a little time alone before John sees me like this. My key is in the purse.
2: Here it is, Slate.
1: You found it. It's your problem what to do with it.
2: Funny, funny man. Hey.
5: Come in, all of you. Please come in.
2: You and your ideas, Slate. I stick a key in a door and up pops a policeman. You and you type welcome at, LaSalle?
5: We will discuss me and the other things inside. Please.
4: Who are you? What are you doing in our house?
5: You are the Senora John Bradford.
4: What are you doing in our house?
5: I ask you, Senora.
1: Back up, LaSalle. Mrs. Bradford isn't well. We found her wandering on the beach. She'd lost her...
5: Inside will be cozier to tell me. The ocean breeze plays ping-pong with my sinuses. Please. Hey, you were saying me, Senor Shannon, how it is that of all the people in the world, it is you and the Senorita Duval who are at this moment with this woman.
1: Did I say you all that? All I remember I said was we found Mrs. Bradford wandering on the beach, dazed and sick. We looked in her purse, found something in it besides her identity.
4: Show it. If I've done something evil, I want him to see it.
2: Easy, honey. Here it is, LaSalle.
5: A knife with new blood upon it. Thank you for it. And now I have something to show you in the bedroom. Come. You will lead the way, Mrs. Bradford.
4: John! Johnny! Johnny, baby!
5: You identify the dead man who lies in his blood as John Bradford, your husband, Senora?
4: I killed him. I was sick and angry. I killed him.
5: And the live man who sits quietly in a chair and shakes his head at us sympathetically. You can identify him too, Mrs. Bradford?
3: Leave the girl alone. She never saw me before. I told you when you opened the door to me, all I know about this family was wrapped up in husband John.
1: Hey, you're the guy on the beach who asked how to get here.
4: I killed him. I killed him. It's all over now. Isn't it, John? No more sick wife. No more acting tender to me. No more treating me like a mad woman. No more...
5: Help me with her, Shannon, Miss Duval. Help me with her till we get her to the police hospital.
2: She's really sick, LaSalle. Be gentle with her.
5: It is the motto of my department, Mr. Wall. Be gentle with murderesses. Who knows whom and when they will kill again. Come, help.

0: Alma?
1: Hello, Larry.
0: I brought you flowers.
1: Sweet, Larry. What would you bring me if I were really sick?
0: I'll whisper it to you sometime.
1: How'd you get in here, Larry?
0: I told the cops outside the story again. I was a friend of your husband's. I am, too. Now that he's dead.
1: Now that you killed him, Larry, let's not mix that up with anything else. I want you always to remember that. You killed him, and I'm confessing that I did it.
0: It'll work out, darling. You've got a record of mental illnesses.
1: I'm cured.
0: Yes, but there's the record. They can't do anything to you. A mental institution for a year or so.
1: It won't be any longer than that, will it, Larry? All that money. The processing plant. Mine. Ours. You're glad, aren't you?
0: What your husband did to me at Puente Padre...
1: A thing worries me, Larry. That man and girl who you talked to on the beach, Shannon and Miss Duval.
0: Oh, I asked him how to get to your house, as if I'd never been there before. Don't worry about anything. Try to get some sleep, Velma. It's been a hard morning.

0: floor.
1: You think she killed him, sailor?
2: You ask like you don't believe it.
1: I put a question on the table. You want to pick it up and answer it, or you just want to let it lay there?
2: Sal believes she killed her husband. She believes she killed him. Who am I to fight an organization like that?
0: If you ask my opinion, Mr. Slate...
1: Go ahead, King. You think Mrs. Bradford killed her husband?
0: What I think is that in the darkness that swirls and mists in the brain of such as this lost woman, there are many images that have been dreamed, and for which the wish of fulfillment is so strong that sometimes what has not happened is believed to have happened, simply because the dream wish was so strong when it does happen.
1: Yeah. Yes, sir, you're right. I never heard a man so right, so clear in his opinions. One more question, and it'll tie it up for me, King. You think Mrs. Bradford killed her husband?
2: Slate, what's the matter with you? You asked King a simple question. He gave you a simple answer. He said, He said,
1: Yeah, what'd he say, bright girl? What'd he say?
2: I don't know. Beats me.
0: I will put it another way.
1: No, you save it, King. Take good care of it. Kick around a delicate thing like that and it'll... Shannon's place. Shannon speaking.
3: The Sky Blue trailer in Paradiso Cove. Come to it, senor.
1: You selling used trailers? Not in the market, kid. I got a Jeep, a boat, a guitar playing quiz kid. Who needs a trailer?
3: You will need me who is in it. Pedro Montes. You will need me tonight to tell you about me. About sponges. About coral reefs that vanish. About the woman you found wandering on the beach. About...
1: Who can wait for the finish? Be right over, Pedro. Don't wait up for me, sailor. Guy on the phone got 1,001 things to tell me.

0: You are Senor Shannon?
1: That's right, and you're...
0: Pedro Montes. Come in quickly. Por favor, sit down.
1: Ah, what's all this about, Pedro?
0: Senor, this will take a long time to tell. Sit.
1: Now, let's get with it, Buster. I don't hike all the way down here to sit in a bucket inside a trailer. What's on your mind?
0: It is of the murder of Senor John Bradford.
1: Well, what about it?
0: This thing, what happened earlier this morning, goes back a long time to the fishing for sponges. Senor, I am frightened. For what happened at Puente Padre and what happened on Tinegre, you would not believe. Senor!
1: Pedro!
2: Come out of the trailer looking for me? Don't turn around. Else you'd see what happened to you. Else you'd see what this gun butt just did to you. Sleep tight, Shannon.
1: Ooh. Leave me alone, will you, sailor? You've been at my battered head for 2 hours now.
3: Soft skull like yours takes time to mold back into shape. Besides, when I'm through with it, it'll look much jazzier. Here, let me plump up this flat part some more.
1: Oh, take your hands off it. I came with that.
3: Didn't you recognize the man who beat you up, Slade?
1: I told you it was dark. He came from behind me.
3: But he talked to you first. Couldn't you recognize his voice?
1: He talked in a whisper. Could you recognize a man who whispered in your ear in the dark, sailor?
3: I'd never forget him. I cherish him always. Hey, look what we got. We got an inspector. You come to issue a license on Slate's beaten up head, LaSalle?
4: I come for Senor Shannon's dirty thumb.
1: Huh? Tell me it's just that I'm in shock, sailor.
4: Your soiled thumb, please, on this ink pad. And now, on this paper. Thank you. And here's a tissue to wipe the thumb clean.
1: You short on fingerprints at headquarters, LaSalle?
4: Oh, got oodles and boodles of them. But none that matches the prints on the gun that killed Pedro Montes. But now I have. Lucky me, huh?
3: What are you talking about? The man was killed while...
4: Look at this photograph through my magnifying glass, senorita. Is it not remarkable? Al Shannon's prints are exact same as prints on the photo of murder gun?
1: Let me look too, huh? Oh, LaSalle, this proves nothing. All you got is...
4: All I got is a murderer. Lucky me. Unlucky you. Don't bother to bandage his head anymore, senorita. In a short little time, this murderer will feel no pain.

0: I opened the windows of my office to let the Havana air in through the iron bars. The police stenographer who takes confessions of murderers is a fiend for wind in the hair.
1: Wind, huh?
0: Hmm.
1: In her summer dress, she knows what side her tortilla is buttered on, huh, LaSalle?
0: The police stenographer is a he, senorita. When he comes in a minute, you will see he is a he. Honest.
2: I'm happy for him. He's going to get wind in his hair, but whose confession will he be taking while he's sitting in your lap?
0: Yours, Shannon. While at the Spanish-speaking typewriter on the desk there, far from me.
2: What'll I be confessing to?
0: The murder of Pedro Montes. First, it is known that you were at the trailer of Pedro Montes at Paradiso Cove. Second, the gun that killed him is muddy with your fingerprints. Third is, why did you kill him? And we got a three-act play complete with retribution for a murderer. You.
2: I told you before, he called me. Said he knew something about Mrs. Bradford, about a coral reef, about sponges.
0: Sponges? That is curious. Mr. Bradford, whom his wife murdered, was a tycoon of sponges. Fished for them at Puente Padre and squeezed their money into his pockets.
1: Golly, that's an interesting footnote to the events of the day. Mind if I write it down in my memory book, LaSalle?
0: Go on, Shannon. You are fascinating all of me.
2: Yeah, wait till I really warm up, kid. I'll drive you crazy. Pedro mentioned Puente Padre and another place, Tinegri. Something frightened him there, he said. Well, maybe there's a connection. Maybe whoever killed Pedro knows something about Bradford's murder that his sick wife can't confess to. Maybe...
0: Pardon. I wish to go to the windows and think about it. I think, and all I get is I got my back to you.
2: Let's escape to Puente Padre, huh, Sailor?
1: Slate, you gone out of your mind.
2: Puente Padre. That's where we're escaping to. You hear that, LaSalle? I said...
0: The hole in my head. Don't make me ashamed of it, Shannon.
1: Shannon swears it. After you, fugitive.
3: Push your wheelchair, lady.
4: Larry.
3: Uh-huh. Me. They teach you good, eh, Velma? Put you in a wheelchair, roll you out on the prison hospital porch so you can sleep in the sun. I told you, honey, there's nothing they won't do for a sick girl.
4: Why did you stay away so long?
3: A thing came up.
4: What thing could keep you away from me?
3: Call Shannon. Remember Shannon?
4: I warned you about him, Larry.
3: The boy slipped away from the police, took his boat to Puente Padre. The gas station on the docks points with pride to his tab, to anyone who asks. And him a murderer of my buddy, Pedro Montes.
4: Larry,
3: he'll do no such thing, honey. Because I'm flying down to Puente Padre. Get there way ahead of him. Fix it so he can't do anything. Except lie in state in a mortician's parlor. Kiss me goodbye, honey. I'm late for work.
1: Oh, Slate, I love you. This is the best idea you've had this year.
2: You like this night swimming, huh?
1: Nuts for it. That's why we came all the way to Puente Padre, huh? To dip. The salt water's better for a gargle.
2: Well, we came here to see people at that sponge processing plant. It won't open till morning. Hey, sailor, watch this overhand side stroke. Still good as new, huh?
1: Nifty.
2: You know what they call me in Papeete? Canitaro. You know what that means?
1: Fish head.
2: That's right. I'll tell you something else, sailor, when it comes to... What are you looking at?
1: That man poised on the rocks over there with a spear. Doesn't he make a beautiful silhouette?
2: Oh, what makes you so hysterical about a spearfisher? They're just characters without enough IQ to thread a worm on a hook. Those guys... Sailor, watch it.
1: That crazy fool. He tried to spear us.
2: Stay here, sailor. I'm going after him.
1: Wait for me.
2: Ah, forget it. He had a dinghy with an outboard motor on the other side of those rocks.
1: Did you recognize him?
2: How could I? He was standing with his back toward us and then turned. But I know a thing, sailor. Maybe we're going to find out why we're wanted dead in Puente Padre.
5: You, senor and senorita, have been ushered into my office so early in the morning. I give you hello. But... What is it that you wish?
2: The man at the gate said your name was Pollo and that you were the manager of this processing plant.
5: The biggest processing plant of sponges in this section of Cuba. A tribute to the genius of the lamented Mr. Bradford.
1: And his manager, Pollo.
5: I give you thanks.
2: How we accept. You've been with Mr. Bradford for a long time?
5: Since before 5 years. Since before this plant was constructed as a tribute to the genius of the lamented...
1: Mr. Bradford's buddy, huh?
5: I accept the compliment. Not only that, I will prove it to you. Come to the wall. This picture on the wall, the arm about my shoulder, belongs to Mr. Bradford. This is for a reason. I financed the expedition which led him to the discovery of the sponge bed.
1: And for this he made you manager of his sponges?
5: Si, senorita. Pollo is happy to state that Pollo...
2: There are two other men in this picture, Pollo. In the background, see? These two guys, know them?
5: By standards, I have assumed my business was with the lamented Mr.
2: Uh-huh. This shot looks like it came out of a newspaper. Did it?
5: Si, of the newspaper of Santiago de Cuba. It was taken at a party at which I bade farewell to the late lamented Mr. Bradford. Before he took my boat and his genius to discover...
2: Thanks a lot, Pollo.
1: Wasn't he just spongy, Slate? This is getting to be a real educational tour, Slate. A spongery and Puente Padre, and now we're sitting in a newspaper office in Santiago waiting for an editor. So you recognize the picture of those two men with Bradford. So?
2: You recognized one of them, didn't you?
1: Sure. The guy who asked directions on the beach. The guy who was at Bradford's house, sitting in an easy chair when we brought Mrs. Bradford home.
2: And that doesn't tweak you, huh?
1: What's to tweak?
2: And I'll tell you who the other man in the picture was. Pedro Montez. The guy I was supposed to have murdered. Did you just get a tweak?
6: I have found the information you have asked for, senor. Senorita, please come into my office. This is the print of the picture, no?
2: Yeah, that's it.
6: I have pulled the files on the news story. The story concerns Senor Bradford, who went looking for sponge beds.
1: And what about the other two men?
6: Senors Montes and an Americano, Larry Nolan. They were with him on the expedition. This was learned when Senor Bradford returned. 3 months later, Bradford said these two men were drowned.
2: Uh-huh. Tell me one other thing. Did you ever hear of a place called Tinagri?
6: A fable. A coral reef 20 miles off Puente Padre that is said to appear and disappear into and out of the ocean.
2: Has anybody ever seen it?
6: Oh, some say they have, but I have not. What I do not see is not for believing. That is why I'm a great editor.
1: What are you going to do when we get our boat back to Havana, Slate?
2: Up to LaSalle and tell him the whole story.
1: Larry Nolan, huh? Killer.
2: I figure it that way. Mrs. Bradford is taking his rap.
1: I'd take yours.
2: Well, she got a crazy act, sailor. Maybe it's real, maybe it's not. I don't know.
7: It's real enough for our purpose.
2: Well, Larry Nolan. Welcome aboard, killer.
7: Thanks. I've been aboard all the time. If I'd known you were going to be so friendly, I'd have crawled out of my hole before, me and my gun. 3 hours aboard this tub is enough to make a man homesick for land.
1: We'll give you some land when we get back to Havana, Nolan.
7: Did I skin you with that spear, Shannon?
2: I haven't looked.
1: I looked. Nothing.
2: Bradford left you on Tenegri Reef, didn't he, Larry? You and Pedro Montes. Left you to drown.
7: Can you imagine a man doing that? Just because he struck it rich and was afraid we'd horn in on him.
2: But you got off the reef before it sank again.
7: Got back to Havana, bided my time. Mrs. Bradford helped me to bide it. She's quite a helper. Liked the idea of killing her husband like anything.
2: Little Pedro Montes could have loused it, huh? So he had to go.
7: You and him. You still got to go, Shannon. You and her. You two kiddies are going over the side.
1: Slate's a Conitaro, but it's 30 miles to shore. He's not that good.
2: You either.
1: Me either.
7: Jump if you don't want to get bloody.
2: Let's go, sailor.
1: Just because you say so, Slate. You okay, Slate?
2: Sure.
1: Take it easy with that overhand side stroke, honey. We've got a long way.
2: Keep swimming, sailor. I'll see you in a little while. I forgot to give something to Larry Nolan. better with a key, Larry.
3: Shannon.
2: Come and get it, baby.
3: My gun.
2: Try this.
3: Hey. My gun, I'll kill you.
2: Hands out of the pockets, Buster.
3: No guns allowed.
2: Sailor! Hey, Sailor, where are you? Sailor, I can't find you in my light. Sailor, where are you?
1: In back of you, knucklehead.
2: Huh? Oh. How'd you get on the boat?
1: Swam underwater after you. Climbed on after you.
2: What were you doing during the fight?
1: Gaping.
2: Now, come on, Sailor. I'll take you home.

0: Slate.
1: What do you want?
0: What were you doing in the South Seas, in Papeete?
1: Oh, I was beached there.
0: Did you like it?
1: Who wouldn't? The natives made me a Moro Tiki.
0: Oh, is that how you got to be one?
1: A Moro Tiki is a blood brother. That's quite an honor.
0: Konitaro, a Moro Tiki. That spells blood brother fish head. Come here, Slate. Anything in the South Seas that beats that?
1: Well...
0: Or that? Slate, I'm talking to you. Slate? Oh, numb, huh? Hold still, honey. I'll bring you back to life. Come here.
2: And so, our two stars, Humphrey Bogart and Lauren Bacall, have brought to a close our latest Bold Venture story. Special music was composed and conducted by David Rose. May we invite you to listen again next week at this time for another exciting adventure starring Humphrey Bogart and Lauren Bacall together in Bold Venture.

0: the fur coat I was telling you about, Harry. The one in the window right there.
1: Which one, Janet?
0: That one, the second one to the left.
1: It's a make, isn't it?
0: Mm-hmm. Can you get that one for me?
1: Sure I can, easy.
0: But it costs $10,000, if that's the one they showed in the ad.
1: Well, is it the one in the ad?
0: Huh? Yes, I'm sure it is.
1: Okay, baby, then I'll get it for you.
0: But how, Harry?
1: How? I'll show you how.
0: When, huh?
1: Oh, no. It may take a couple of days.
0: Couple of days?
1: Yeah. Never took me longer than that to get fur coats before.
0: Oh, but that was in other cities, darling. Maybe things are different here.
1: Maybe, but I'm the same and my plan's the same.
0: Yes, darling, I know.
1: Okay, then, as long as you know. All we need to get that coat is $2,000, a rainy day, and Boston Blackie.
2: And now on to Dick Calmer as Boston Blackie. Enemy to those who make him an enemy. Friend to those who have no friend.
1: Okay, Janet, let's get moving.
0: You got the coat, Harry, the mink?
1: What'd you think I was doing while you were paying $2,000 for that Persian lamb?
0: Well, where is it, Harry? Where's the mink?
1: Right here on my arm under the raincoat.
0: Oh.
1: Hey, I'm getting soaked.
0: Yeah.
1: Taxi! Hey, taxi!
3: Taxi!
0: Oh, that's good.
1: Come on, Janet.
0: Yeah.
1: Oh, we're in luck all day today. We got a cab at the first try. Come on, Janet.
0: It's good to get out of the rain.
1: Yeah, you ain't kidding. Weston Hotel, driver.
4: Okay.
1: We'll go to my place for a while till we dry out, Janet.
0: Anything you say, darling. Oh, Harry, you're so wonderful.
1: Like me, huh?
0: Love you.
1: Maybe you just love the things you're getting because I'm smart.
0: Ah, you know better than that, honey. Doesn't it feel snug with me next to you?
1: Yeah, it feels great. But don't think I'm forgetting that you're snuggling up to that mink coat I got on my arm, too.
0: Oh, honey.
1: Now, kid, you got work to do. You know that?
0: What kind of work?
1: You're going back to Boston Blackie. There's something else you got to get him to do for us. Can you do it?
0: Can I? Blackie will do anything I say. Hello, Blackie.
5: Oh, hello, Janet. Come in.
0: Thanks.
5: Did you get the coat?
0: Yes, I did.
5: You obviously didn't have any trouble.
0: Oh, none at all, thanks to you.
5: Don't thank me for anything. I was glad to do it for you.
0: Oh, but I want to thank you just the same, Blackie. After all, I couldn't have gotten it without your help.
5: Well, you can have my help any time you want it, Janet. Mm. Say, that's a pretty coat you're wearing. Is that the one?
0: It's one of them. The other's mink, and it's beautiful. And, Blackie, you're wonderful. I can't thank you enough.
5: Don't look now, but you just thanked me very nicely.
0: You're sweet.
5: Wonderful and sweet. Say, I'm quite a guy.
0: I should say you are. Blackie, I'd like to bring the mink to you. Would you keep it for me, please?
5: Well, sure. But why?
0: Well, I think it's safer with you. I don't like to keep it in my hotel room.
5: Well, I'll keep it in a safe place for you until you leave town, if you like.
0: Oh, well, that won't be for several days yet. Maybe a week or two. And I'll want to get a few more things while I'm here. You'll help me with them, too?
5: You can count on me. I'll do my part.
0: As well as you did this time?
5: Don't worry. You just name the store. I'll do the rest.
0: Blackie, that's all I want to know.
6: Open up, Miss Presley. Open up.
7: Who is it?
6: Faraday. Inspector Faraday. Open the door, Miss Presley.
7: Just a second.
6: Come on, come on.
7: Well, you can at least wait until I get the door open. What's all the excitement about?
6: I'm looking for something and someone.
7: Well, if it's Blackie, he isn't here.
6: No, I'm not looking for Blackie yet. What I'm looking for right now is proof of something maybe you and Blackie did together.
7: Well, let's see. We went to the movies together last night. Would you like to see the ticket stubs?
6: No. I'd like to see some stolen furs.
7: Stolen furs?
6: Yeah. Stolen by a man and a woman. A description of the woman almost fits you. And I have a hunch the man is Harry Barlow, wanted for murder in Kansas.
7: Well, that's fine, Inspector Faraday, but what does that have to do with Blackie?
6: Plenty. Blackie phoned the stores and recommended some customers. Then shortly after they showed up, expensive fur coats were missing.
7: And you think that I was the woman?
6: Yeah.
7: Well, I wasn't.
6: Well, maybe you were, maybe you weren't. But I'm going to search this apartment just the same.
7: Oh, no, you're not, Inspector.
8: Oh, yes, I am, Miss Resley.
7: Not without a search warrant.
6: Oh, you know the law, do you?
7: I certainly do, and you can't search my apartment without a search warrant.
6: That's right, Miss Wesley. I can't. But it just so happens that right here in my pocket, I have a warrant to search this apartment.
7: You what?
6: Sorry, Miss Wesley. I hope I don't find anything here. But you take a look at this warrant while I take a look at your closets.
7: Oh, my gosh, this is a warrant to search my apartment. You're not joking.
6: I'll say I'm not. And I'm looking for a mink coat, an ermine cape, a chinchilla coat, and a sable wrap.
7: What?
6: You heard me.
7: Well, you certainly won't find him in there. Unless that 6-year-old camel's hair looks like a brand new mink to you.
6: No, even I know mink from camel's hair. Nothing I'm looking for in there. What's in this closet?
7: Oh, be careful. That has my cleaning stuff in it.
6: Yeah? Hmm. Floor mop, vacuum cleaner, dust mop, and broom.
7: I'm a clean one, huh?
6: Sure. So why don't you come clean with me? You have other closets in here, don't you?
7: Yes, yes. There's that one right over there. I suppose you're going to look in that one, too.
6: The warrant says I can search your entire apartment, Miss Wesley.
7: Well, go right ahead, Inspector, if you can stand disappointment.
6: Now, look, I don't say you and Blackie stole anything. I just say I think you and Blackie had something to do with those missing furs. Mm-hmm.
7: The only furs I have are missing, Inspector. Missing from my wardrobe. Budget, you know.
6: Yeah. Let's see what's in this closet. It looks like it's got nothing in it but dresses, huh?
7: Well, that's strange that it should look that way, because all it has, dresses.
6: Wait a minute till I look behind them. Uh-huh.
7: What'd you find behind them, Inspector?
6: Nothing, just the wall. Only what's this over on the side of the closet?
7: It was just a box.
6: Yeah? Looks as if it might have a coat in it, a fur coat. It's heavy.
7: Inspector Faraday, don't open that box.
6: No? My warrant says I can search this apartment and everything in it.
7: Yes, but don't open that box. Please, you can't. Blackie said that it wasn't to be opened by anybody.
6: Well, Blackie sent this box to you?
7: Yes, and he warned me not to open it. Please, Inspector, please. Blackie must have a good reason not to.
6: And I think I know what that reason is, too.
7: Oh.
6: I'm opening this box.
7: Inspector, I don't know why you...
6: The string is as strong as wire. Yeah, that got it.
7: And I'm going to get it, too. Blackie will never believe that I didn't open it.
6: If it has what I'm looking for in it, I'll tell Blackie who opened it.
7: Oh, golly.
6: Well, let's open it. Miss Wesley.
7: Yes?
6: Want to come and have a peek?
7: Why, what's in the box?
6: You know what's in it. And now I do, too.
7: A fur coat. A mink.
6: A stolen mink.
7: Oh, no.
6: Yes.
7: Well, Blackie didn't steal it.
6: So you say. Blackie sent it to you. Blackie asked you to hide it. But Blackie had nothing to do with this, huh?
7: Well, I don't know why he sent me this coat or why he asked me not to open the box, but I'm going to find out why. I'm going to see Blackie.
6: You're going to see him, Miss Wesley?
7: Yes, I am, and I'm going to get a few things good and straight.
6: I'm going to see him, too. Because at last I got proof that boyfriend of yours is crooked.
0: Hello, Blackie.
5: Oh, Janet, come on in.
0: You're alone?
5: Uh-huh. How'd everything go at the store this afternoon?
0: Not a single hitch. Look at the coat I got at Baxter's. Like it?
5: Expensive?
0: I got two. This one's the cheaper one.
5: Everything worked out all right then, huh?
0: Perfectly.
5: Ah, I'm glad to hear it. Tell me something, Janet, did you... Uh-oh. We're not alone anymore.
0: Oh, dear.
3: Come in.
6: Hello, Blackie.
5: Goodbye, Faraday.
7: Don't you say hello or goodbye to me, Boston Blackie.
5: What... Oh, Mary, I didn't expect you. Mary, this is...
6: Never mind who that is, Blackie, I know. She's the girl you sent to those stores to steal fur coats for you.
5: What?
7: And the nerve of you hiding them in my apartment.
5: You opened that box, Mary.
6: No, she didn't. I did. And I know this girl is working with you. She's wearing the fur coat she got at Baxter's this afternoon.
0: Blackie, you'd better do something about this.
7: I'll say he better, Miss whatever your name is. He has some explaining to do.
6: He can explain everything to me. Down at headquarters. Come on, lady. You're going with him.
5: No, Blackie. She isn't, Faraday. You're not taking us anywhere.
6: No. You deny you sent that coat to Miss Wesley's?
5: No, I admit it, and I admit I told her not to open the box, too.
7: Oh, why, Blackie? Why did you do that?
6: Let's not worry about why, Miss Wesley. He admits everything.
5: And I think you'll admit this is a gun in my hand, too, Faraday.
6: Blackie, put that gun away.
5: Not till I put you away, Faraday, in this closet.
7: Blackie, please, don't.
5: Quiet,
7: what are you
5: Mary.
7: Doing,
5: I
7: Blackie.
5: Know what I'm doing. Get in this closet, Faraday.
6: All right, but Blackie, so help me. I'll take care of
7: you. Blackie, you shouldn't have done that.
5: It's all right, Janet. Don't let Faraday bother you.
7: Blackie, what is this all about?
5: You have nothing to worry about, Mary.
7: Oh, I haven't. I suppose this is all very funny.
5: No, it's not funny at all. I have Faraday locked in that closet. Now you get into this one.
7: What?
5: Sorry, Mary.
7: Blackie.
5: Sorry, but you're going to be left in the dark.
7: Blackie! Blackie, what are you doing?
5: Locking you in a closet, too. Can't you tell?
7: Blackie, what'll we do now?
4: Blackie!
5: Janet?
7: Huh?
4: Blackie, please!
3: reason.
5: Those two are behind locked doors now.
0: Yes.
5: But we're not. We're getting out of here.
2: Janet Corning and a man named Harry Barlow, wanted for a Kansas murder, are stealing furs and apparently getting assistance in their work from Boston Blackie. Inspector Faraday is convinced that Blackie is working with the thieves when he finds a stolen fur coat hidden away in Mary Wesley's apartment. When confronted with this evidence, Blackie locks both Faraday and Mary in a closet and escapes with Janet. As we return to our story, Blackie and Janet are in Blackie's car, driving down a street in a remote part of town.
5: All right, Janet. Tell me what this is all about.
0: Oh, Blackie, I'm awfully glad you asked that. I've been almost crazy trying to tell someone. I've been afraid.
5: And you're not afraid to tell me?
0: No, because you can help me.
5: Somebody better help me. I'm kind of trying to help you. I'm really messed up.
0: Well, you'll get out of it, Blackie. You always do, but... But what about me?
5: What about you?
0: Well, you know who I am, don't you?
5: Of course I know who you are. Niece of my best friend, Charlie Kingston. That's why I went to the trouble of locking Inspector Faraday in a closet.
0: And that girl. Why did you lock her in the closet, too?
5: So Faraday wouldn't know that she's in on this. Now, come on, tell me, what kind of a jam are you in?
0: Well, Blackie, I'm working with a man named Harry Barlow. Not because I want to, but because he tricked me into it.
5: Mm-hmm. And Barlow is making you do what?
0: Steal furs with him.
5: How?
0: Oh, it's all very simple. I go in and ask to look at furs, and while I buy a cheap one, Harry steals an expensive one I've looked at but didn't buy. Blackie, he made me get you to recommend us so that the stores wouldn't hesitate to show us their best stuff.
5: Oh, so that's the racket. Okay. Can I get in touch with this fellow, Bolo?
0: I'll give you his address. In fact, if you want to go and see him and walk in on him by surprise, I have the key to his room right here in my bag.
5: No, never mind about that. Just give me his address. Where does he live?
0: At 507 Lane Street.
5: 507 Lane Street,
0: yeah. Yes.
5: I think I'll go up and have a little talk with that guy.
0: But, Blackie, please be careful. He's dangerous.
5: So am I sometimes, and this is one of those times.
0: But he is. Really, he is. You're taking an awful risk, and you shouldn't do it. Not for me.
5: I'm not doing it for you alone, beautiful. I'm doing it for myself, too. Furs are supposed to keep people warm. I can believe that. The ones you and Harry stole certainly have made it hot for me.
1: Well, what is this, Janet?
0: Oh, hello, Harry.
1: Oh, just like that. Hello, Harry. Sorry I interrupted your packing. Going somewhere?
0: Oh, no, not exactly. I figured we might have to leave town almost any time now, and I wanted to be ready.
1: Oh, well, you did you?
0: Mm-hmm.
1: You weren't going to run out on me or anything like that. Wait.
0: Well, honey, you know better than that.
1: I did once, but that was before you met Blackie.
0: Blackie? Oh, now look, Harry. There's nothing between him and me. Well, I just sent him all the way to the other end of town on a phony address. He wanted to find you, honey.
1: Find me for what reason, kid? To knock me off so you and him could be a team?
0: Harry, you
1: No
0: can't...
1: more lies, Janet. You are ready to pull out and leave me to take the rap for all those fur jobs. You figured we were through, didn't you?
0: Oh, no, Harry. Honest, I didn't.
1: Kid, I got news for you. You and I are through, all right, but I decided that just now. I'm packing you in. You're hot as a two-bit pistol. You can be picked out by any of those sales girls that waited on you. I was going to string along with you in spite of that. But I changed my mind now. I'm leaving town, but you're staying here.
0: Okay, bud, that's all right with me.
1: Is it?
0: Yeah.
1: It better be. You know, kid, you're just a natural-born double-crosser. You say you sent Blackie on a wild goose chase, okay? You crossed him. You were going to pull out of here, pick up your loot, and scram. That means you were going to cross me. You can't be trusted, Janet. You just can't be trusted.
0: Look, Harry, you're going haywire. You're blowing your lid.
1: I'm thinking good, baby. Very good. I'm getting out of town, and I'm leaving you here. I can't let you spill all about me to Blackie at a cost.
0: No, I won't talk, Harry. Honest, I won't.
1: I'll say you won't. This Persian lamb coat here.
0: Yeah?
1: Lovely, isn't it?
0: Yeah.
1: Come here, baby. Come here. You know something?
0: Hmm?
1: You're lovely, too, Janet. It's too bad you couldn't play anything straight.
0: Harry, you're not...
1: Not what, dear?
0: You're not...
1: Oh, now, relax. Relax. That's better. You know, I just thought of something.
0: Huh?
1: You used to say when we started out in this racket that you wanted all the good things that you could grab.
0: Yeah.
1: Yeah. You wanted to be loaded with diamonds and smothered in mink.
0: Yeah, but I... Harry, put that coat down.
1: You wanted to be smothered in mink, huh? Well, you're going to have to make a slight sacrifice, darling. You're being smothered in Persian lamb.
5: Hey, Faraday, you still in the closet?
3: Where do you think I am? In Florida?
5: Well, I'm going to let you out.
6: It's about time. Where have you been?
5: Not a phony address.
6: Oh, your address is going to be the city jail in a minute.
5: Hold it, Faraday. I know when I've made a mistake, and I admit it, too.
6: You sure made a mistake locking me in that closet?
5: That's the least of my mistakes, pal. Wait till I get Mary out of her closet. Mary, you all right?
4: Oh, just fine. I love it in here. It's so airy. And the view is divine.
5: Oh, I'm sorry, Mary, but I had to lock you in. I wanted Faraday here to know that you and I weren't working together on this. Forgive me, will you?
7: I don't know. First, I'll have to see what life is like on the outside. My goodness. It's still daylight, isn't it?
6: Well, maybe it's daylight, Miss Wesley. But your friend Blackie is going to be in a nice dark cell in a
5: minute. Look, Faraday, look.
7: Whew.
5: I told you I made a mistake. I thought that girl was the niece of my friend Charlie Kingston and in a jam. So I was just trying to help her.
6: What do you mean you thought she was Charlie Kingston's niece? Didn't it occur to you to check?
5: I tried to, Faraday, but Charlie's traveling in Europe and I couldn't get in touch with him. She had a letter from Kingston, but now I know it was forged.
7: Fine time to find out.
6: All right, but that doesn't explain everything.
5: I know. You want to know what I've been doing to help these two? Well, it's nothing, really. All I did was to phone the stores and ask that my friends be well taken care of. Apparently, they wanted me to do that for two reasons. One, to be sure they saw only the best furs, and second, so that when they left town, the heat would be on me.
7: Well, that coat in my apartment certainly puts the heat on me. I'm sore about that, Blackie.
5: Oh, I can explain that, too, Mary. Janet asked me to keep it for her. I didn't want to leave it here. Any character in town is liable to drop in here any time. So I thought the safest spot would be in your apartment.
7: Oh, fine, fine. You keep a fur coat for another girl in my apartment.
5: But, Mary, don't you see why?
7: Oh, yes, sure. I see it now.
6: Well, I don't see why you warned Miss Wesley not to open the box.
5: That should be obvious to a school kid, Faraday. If Mary had opened the box, she'd have thought that the coat was for her. And I didn't think it was right to ask her to keep a coat for somebody else.
6: Oh, yeah. I don't get it.
7: I think he's telling the truth, Inspector. I would have thought that coat was for me. I have a birthday coming up soon.
6: Okay. It's beginning to make sense to me now. But when you ran out on us, what were you going to help Janet do? Steal more furs?
5: No, I didn't realize she was stealing furs. I thought she was just being used by someone who was. Now I've changed my mind. Since she sent me on a wild goose chase, Faraday, I admit I made a mistake.
6: So the great Boston Blackie admits he made a mistake, does he? That's a good one.
5: I know a hyena that laughs better and looks better while he's doing it. Lay off me, will you? I admit I've made a mess out of this, but give me time and I'll straighten it out.
6: I'll give you time, all right. 5 or 10 years for obstructing justice. I could have nabbed that girl, except for you.
5: I'm sorry, Faraday. I thought she was an all right girl in a jam.
7: Oh, Blackie, you always were a pushover for a pretty face, weren't you?
5: I still am. Aren't you glad of that, Mary?
7: Oh, I never thought of that.
5: Hey, Faraday, who are you calling?
6: Headquarters. Thanks to you and your stupidity, I'm going to have to send out an alarm for that girl.
5: Look, I'll find her.
6: I'll find her.
5: Sure you will, in your office after I bring her in.
6: If she isn't brought in my office pretty soon, you're going to be there yourself, under arrest.
9: Homicide.
6: Hello, this is Faraday.
9: Oh, I'm glad you called, Inspector. We've been looking everywhere for you.
6: And never mind about me. I want you to look everywhere for a girl named Janet.
5: Corning.
6: Janet Corning. 5 feet, 5 inches, brown hair.
5: Brown eyes and the cutest little dimples you ever saw.
6: Brown eyes and the cutest little... she has prominent dimples. Get it?
9: Yeah, I not only got the description, Inspector, but I've got the girl.
6: What?
9: Yes, sir.
6: Well, hold her. I want to question her.
9: Sorry, Inspector. I'm afraid you can't do that. She's on a slab in the morgue, dead.
6: Dead?
9: Yep. Mother to dead, we think.
6: Okay, thanks. I'll be right down there. Now, Blackie, your girlfriend, Janet, is dead.
5: Dead?
7: Oh, how awful.
5: It could be worse, though, Mary. You see, I know who killed her.
6: Sure, the guy at the phony address. How are you going to find him?
5: I'm not going to find him, Faraday. He's going to find me. There's something else he wants. Only I've got it. And I'm going to keep it.

0: Who's that?
1: You ought to know, Blackie.
0: Oh. Oh. Who are you? What are you doing in my apartment?
1: Maybe you'd like one answer at a time, huh?
0: At this time of the morning, one at a time is all I can understand. Who are you?
1: Harry Barlow. Mean anything to you?
0: Yes. You're, Janet Corning's, partner. Well, shall we say, or should I say the late Janet Corning's partner?
1: But, you know, she's dead, huh? Yeah. Blackie, you awake enough to see this gun in my hand?
0: I saw that before I saw you. I don't know which of you I'm sorry to see.
1: Give me that key and you won't see either of us in a minute.
0: What key?
1: You know, the key that Janet gave you, the key to the safe deposit vault where I got the furs hidden.
0: Oh, that key?
1: Yeah.
0: I've got it, but Janet didn't give it to me. I lifted it out of her purse.
1: What? Well, what's the difference? How you got it, I want it. I'm leaving town and I'm not leaving without those furs.
0: All right. With that gun in your hand, I guess there's nothing I can do but let you have the key. It's right there on the top of the drawer. I'll get it for you.
1: I know you won't, Blackie. Get it myself.
0: What's the matter? Don't you trust me?
1: Sure. I trust you, Blackie, as long as you keep your hands right where they are. Yeah, that's the key, all right.
0: Well, if you want to take it, I could argue with you, but not with their gun, man.
1: I'm going to take it, all right. It's a little present for Papa.
0: Ha! Ah, no! I've got something for Papa, too, Harry.
1: Oh.
0: That's a poke in the jaw I gave you that knocked you out, Barlow. But wouldn't you like to know what hit you when you grabbed that key?
2: Busy, Blackie?
0: No, come on in, Faraday. Sit down. I was just sitting here with nothing on my mind. You won't change that situation any.
2: You got nothing on your mind, but I got plenty on mine. Blackie, we have Harry Barlow cold for those fur heisting jobs. And he's wanted for murder in the Midwest. How did you grab him?
3: It's a secret, Faraday. But I'll give you a little teeny hint. He went for a key that I'd planted in my room.
2: And did he get it?
0: He sure did. Right across his great big chin. I clipped him, Faraday.
2: What was he doing all this time?
0: I'll give it to you slowly, pal. He came into my room with a gun.
2: Yeah.
0: He knew I had the key to the box where the stolen furs were locked up.
2: Yeah.
0: I told him to take the key, but I forgot to tell him that I had wired it to the electric socket.
2: I get it. He grabbed the key, got a shock, and dropped his gun.
0: You're close, kid. He yelled at the shock, and I poked him one for luck. That acted like a kind of lullaby, because the next thing I knew, he was fast asleep.
2: So that's how you did it, huh, Blackie? I was wondering. He was a pretty tough character, they tell me.
0: So I hear. But he fell asleep just like a baby. Then I called you, Faraday, and when he got out of the arms of Morpheus, he was snug in the arms of the law.

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1: You served behind the desk.
2: You served in combat.
3: You did 4 years and got out.
2: You were drafted.
1: You gave 20 years.
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9: And we're live here outside the Perez family home just waiting for the... 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Mom is coming out the front door strong with a double-arm kid carry. Looks like Dad has the bags. Daughter is bringing up the rear. Oh, but the diaper bag wasn't closed. Diapers and toys are everywhere. Ooh, but Mom has just nailed the perfect car seat buckle for the toddler. And now the eldest daughter, who looks to be about 9 or 10, has secured herself in the booster seat. 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Ah, but looks like Mom doesn't realize her coffee cup is still on the roof of the car. And there it goes. Oh, that's a shame. That mug was a fam favorite.
10: Don't sweat the small stuff. 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

0: Douglas Fairbanks, Jr. in The Silent Men. The National Broadcasting Company proudly presents Douglas Fairbanks' production of The Silent Men. Transcribed stories of the undercover operations of the special agents of every branch of our federal government and their relentless fight against crime. Now here is Douglas Fairbanks.
1: The infant republic of the Philippines is the great testing ground of transplanted democracy, American brand. When it was learned by our State Department that the Hooks, a communist-inspired group of Philippine rebels, were using American-made weapons in their bloody raids, an immediate investigation was called for. And this is the story I pass on to you. In it, I play the role of Special Agent Donald Hines, the file case entitled Stolen Arsenal, in which only the names and places are fictional. Because I had served in the Navy in the South Seas, I was assigned the job. My first contact was with a Mr. Manuel Zambales in Manila. He met me at the airport. I spotted him leaning against the steel wire fence, a thin, wiry-looking

0: is the city.
1: The Hooks are using American weapons, eh?
0: Yes, sir. The same weapons that once defended us are now turned on us. In one village alone, 27 people lose their lives.
1: And the source of these weapons is unknown?
0: They are cunning, the Hooks. They smuggled them in old fishing junks.
1: Where are you taking me now?
0: Very close to you. To meet one of the Hooks. These ruins we are passing now, they were once a modern housing project. Now...
1: You said one of the Hooks?
0: We have those among us who serve as Hooks. I want you to talk to this one. We stop here.
1: Already?
0: Watch your step.
1: Cautious enough.
0: I doubt it. We have lost too many of our best.
2: None what?
1: A girl?
0: Yes. It is I.
2: Who is with you?
0: An American friend who has come to help us.
2: I am glad you came. We need help.
0: Mari served the Philippine course. She is with the Hooks.
1: Oh, that's a dangerous game for a girl to be playing, Mary.
2: It is a game that must be played, senor.
0: Mr. Hines has been sent by his government to look into the matter of the American weapons.
1: Yes.
2: American light and medium tanks and field guns. I have seen them unloaded on the coast near Lake Cayen.
1: Any idea of the exact operation?
2: Operator unloads them out at sea into little boats, one piece at a time.
1: Do you have any description of the freighter?
2: No. I do not dare ask too many questions.
1: Well, a good description of the freighter would make things a lot easier, you know.
0: Then I shall go to Lake Cayen and get it.
2: Manuel, no.
0: It must be done, Mari.
2: You are known. The Hook.
0: Cannot be helped. There is more at stake than one Manuel or one Mari.
1: All that equipment has markings on it. If I could get those, I might know where they came from.
0: Perhaps this photograph you gave me, Mari, they might help.
1: Photographs? Let's see them. Need a little light here.
0: Here is a good one of a 6-inch cannon.
1: 1944 vintage. There's some markings on it. See if I can make them out. B-4-7-8-0.
2: Those are the last two numbers. B 4780.
1: Good. Well, that gives me a starting point. At Guam, they have complete records.
0: And I will go to Lingayen to see what I can find out about the freighter. When will you be back, Mr. Hines?
1: Well, let's meet a week from today. Same place, same time.
2: I must leave now. Manuel, please be careful.
0: I have much to be careful for. Have I not, Mary?
2: Yes, Manuel. Goodbye.
0: Goodbye, Mary.
1: A Philippine army plane flew me to Guam. It was hot and muggy on the island, the prelude to a tropical monsoon. In Lieutenant Commander Forsythe's office, however, there was a noticeable lack of warmth in the greeting I received.
3: Come in, Mr. Hines.
1: Ah, thanks.
3: I've been assigned to work on this with you, although my feeling is that this is purely a matter for the Navy.
1: Well, I feel right at home, sir. I spent 5 years in the Navy.
3: That was long ago.
1: Well, you have a chart of all the islands in the Caroline Group which hold war surplus material. I'd like to see it, please.
3: On principle, I object strongly. It's most unusual to divulge information of this sort to a civilian investigator.
1: These are most unusual circumstances, sir.
3: Yes. Well, I've been ordered to cooperate. Here it is, decoded.
1: I'm looking for a weapon that has the following serial number, B-4780.
3: B. All B prefixes are on this group of atolls, 91X to 94X inclusive.
1: You're sure?
3: In this branch of the service, we make it a point to be sure.
1: In that case, the weapons which the Hooks are using have been stolen off 91X.
3: Impossible. These islands are continually patrolled and are accessible only by outrigger canoe.
1: They have guards stationed on them?
3: Civilian native, small family group, for maintenance purposes.
1: How often are they patrolled?
3: Every 2-3 weeks.
1: Enough time to strip any one of them.
3: No decent-sized ship would come within 2 miles of any of these islands.
1: Well, there's only one way to find out. Let's go and see for ourselves. We loaded a fast patrol boat for a 5 or 6 day journey and headed for Truk. From Truk, we worked our way west. Everything was in order. To me, the trip was something like homecoming week. All these places had a familiar look to me. I even had a chance to brush up on my pidgin English.

0: the natives. At Sorrow Islands, we began working our way back. We were approaching the small, uncharted groups of islands marked on my map as U.S. Territory X. Commander Forsythe ordered the engine stopped.
1: This is a small one.
0: Four islands in this group, 91 to 94. Half-tracks, light tanks, field guns.
1: All right, men, lower the boat.
0: All set? Come on. Well, this island doesn't seem inaccessible.
1: According to my chart, we should be heading into a sharp coral reef.
0: Isn't it possible to blast through the coral?
1: Yes, of course. That's how they made a channel, so they could get in to store the equipment. After they were through, they blocked up the passage again.
0: Well, then they forgot to do this one.
1: According to my information, it was treated the same way. You're not insinuating any breach.
0: No, sir. Not at all.
1: Man by the name of Scholler looks after this one. We'll probably see his hut when we get up this bank here.
0: Just a minute.
1: Yes, what is it?
0: These wheel marks coming down to the water's edge.
1: Yes, I don't understand.
0: I do. Come on.
1: Cleaned out.
0: 300 pieces of U.S. equipment. Disappear.
1: Wait till I lay my hands on this Choluk. There's his hut. Choluk! Choluk! Where are you, you thieving murderer?
0: You're wasting your breath, Commander. He's either moved to another island or he's dead. Choluk's hut showed no signs of violence. Apparently, he'd been bought off by the captain of the pirate freighter and moved on. But islanders never moved too far, so we knew he must be in the vicinity somewhere. We sent our native boys out to make some inquiries, and soon we had his new address. Tulasook Island. We paid him a visit. A whole procession of villagers followed us to Tulasook's tethered Abakao hut.
1: I hope your pigeon English holds up.
0: I do, too.
1: Here's his place. Tulasook!
2: Aloha, Texas!
0: Me talk you.
2: Okay, you come along me house, me talk.
0: Okay. Choluk, why you go island?
2: White man, him say she boss. Say go, quick.
0: Why him say go?
2: Him say come along big boom, me die. Woman die, baby die.
1: I lost him there.
0: They told him to clear out quick.
1: Oh.
2: Him take all the gun.
0: What kind of ship him got?
2: Ship?
0: Water buckets.
2: Oh, him big water buckets. One him big. One him all right.
0: How him take guns?
2: Him boom water.
0: They blasted the coral. Used one big ship and one small one. Probably an LCVP.
1: The LCVP ferried the guns out to the freighter and they were hoisted aboard.
0: Commander, get me a stick, will you? I'm going to have him sketch the ship on the ground.
1: Right.
0: How him look, big buckets?
2: Oh, him 12 big.
1: Here's your stick. What does 12 big mean?
0: Well, that's the highest number they can think of in terms of, well, it means very big. You make water buckets with stick, huh?
2: Me make.
0: Yeah.
2: This is fella man bone dry. He dry too much.
1: What in the world?
0: A tough guy.
2: Him say me die, baby die.
1: He's doing a good job with that stick. I make her out to be a freighter. How about you?
0: Yeah, Liberty type. Sometimes me find this fella man bone he dry too much. You know him again?
2: Me know him done fool.
0: Okay, you belong us?
2: All the time me belong you. All the time me Texas.
0: Come on, Commander. And that was the thread out of which a whole cloth was to be woven. Somewhere in the South Pacific was a freighter with a captain and crew daring enough to raid a United States arsenal. Forsythe was insistent that the whole area be put on an emergency footing. Even while he was waiting with me at the airfield for the plane that would take me back to Manila, he kept trying to make his point.
1: I'd have had my way. I'd have closed off every sea lane, every avenue of approach.
0: I know. But whoever raided that island would know it, too, and wouldn't come back. Our State Department wants to catch him to set an example to others who might get similar ideas.
1: That's the civilian approach. I'm completely dissatisfied.
0: Yeah. Well, that's my pilot.
1: In my report to my superiors, I intend to recommend a much more direct action. The people in this area must learn once and for all.
0: Sure, anything you say.
1: Go on.
0: spent a couple of days trying to locate and identify all Liberty-type freighters who might be operating in these waters. I finished up with a list of 7 ships that I could consider worthy of further investigation. It'd be a long process and probably a fruitless one. I was in not too happy a frame of mind when I went that night to keep my rendezvous with Manuel. As Manuel had done, I snapped my lighter on so my face could be seen.
3: Senor Hay?
0: Mari, I was expecting Manuel.
3: He could not come.
0: He's all right, though.
3: The answer to that is in God's hands. He joined the crew of the freighter, Colombo. That is the ship that brought the guns here. You know that for certain.
0: The Colombo? Now, I have her on my list, but she's under Panamanian registry.
3: The crew is made up of hooks, hand-picked for their daring, as Manuel is with them.
0: Well, where was she bound?
3: Australia, the first mate said. But he was lying.
0: Colombo's under Panamanian registry, yet the crew is hook. I don't quite understand.
3: And here is something I find bitterly hard to understand. The captain of the Colombo, he is an American.
0: Next day, I made a transoceanic phone call to my chief in Washington. I asked for a full report on the Colombo. He called me back later with the information I wanted. 5 hours later, I was back on Guam. Forsythe's attitude toward me hadn't improved considerably.
1: It's time you got back.
0: Well, out of the past 48 hours, I've flown 12 hours, worked 30, spent the next 6 hours in plain foolishness, such as sleeping and eating. Well, I suppose it's the tropics. A guy gets lazy out here.
1: All right, no speeches, please. What'd you find out?
0: The name of the ship we're looking for, the Colombo, and the name of her American skipper, Captain Murdoch.
1: Good. Hope she's heading this way. Let her get into U.S. trust territory and...
0: According to my information, she's going to Australia. Send out some of your reconnaissance planes and see if you can spot her. Tell them not to show too much interest in her.
1: Perhaps you'd like to issue the orders direct to them yourself.
0: Oh, I'm sorry. Guess I'm a little over-anxious. You see, I found out the Colombo is under Panamanian registry, but she's American-owned and operated.
1: Oh, one of those deals, huh? You know what I'd do if I could? Make some of these guys spend the monsoon season out here. Let them feel the 85-mile-an-hour wind and the rain that comes down on you like open penknives.
0: Yeah. In the meantime, I have a plan that calls for immediate action.
1: What's that?
0: Some food, a shower, and a bath.

0: that point, Commander Forsythe took over. And make no mistake about it, he knew his business. As the reports came in, he charted the course of the Columbo on a huge war map in his office. At Sangay Island, the ship veered sharply to the east. When she hit San Sorrow, we were in U.S. territory. Finally, she changed course again, this time northeast to east. Her intent became clear.
1: She's heading for 93X.
0: Yeah.
1: The Gaul, the colossal Gaul.
0: Now, I better get moving. I want to be there to meet her. How long do you think it'll take her?
1: She's moving fast, a little more than 2 days, I'd say.
0: Well, that'll give me time.
1: How many men do you want?
0: None. Oh, yes, yeah. An islander who speaks fair English, just the two of us.
1: You can have Sheep, my orderly.
0: Sheep? I'd like to have been at that christening.
1: Those island nicknames. How about cover for you? What if something goes wrong?
0: No cover, please. We want nothing to stop her from loading the stuff. You can get her when she's in the clear.
1: This is the darndest thing, taking orders from...
0: Suggestions.
1: From a civilian. It's a good thing you were a Navy man at one time or so.
0: Once a Navy man, always a Navy man.
1: All right. And don't forget that.
0: I won't, sir. Sheep, Forsythe's native boy, and I were flown to Forlet. And from there it was a half a day's trip by Africa canoe to X-93. The United States government demands that at least 2 reliable witnesses be prepared to testify to any criminal or fraudulent act. So as we approached our destination, I swore in Sheep as a special agent. Category? Temporary. The islanders were only too willing to take off for different parts when Sheep explained why we were there. Under the roof rafters of the hut, I fixed a place where I had a commanding view of the shoreline as well as the approach to the house. At dawn of the third morning, I was awakened by the boy.
2: Sore, you better wake up.
0: Huh? Where is the boy?
2: The boat. Is at anchor.
0: Oh, let's take a look. Yeah, that's her.
2: You better hide quick. The canoe, it is on beach. I did not see it before.
0: All right. Don't panic. I hope this platform holds me.
2: Quick, Sore. They are on bank.
0: You afraid, boy?
2: Sheep never afraid.
0: Good.
3: Ahoy, there! Hello there. Who's in charge?
2: Me, Sore. I am boss.
3: Eh? All alone?
2: Mother and father go to Ulil, Sore.
3: You lying, landlubber. No one else with you on the island?
2: No, Sore.
3: That don't make sense. But then, nothing in this whole wide Pacific Ocean makes sense. Yeah, I think I'll go into your hut and look around.
2: Very well, sir.
3: Well, I guess it's all right. But you'd better not be lying to me, boy.
2: Never lie.
3: All right. I have orders from the United States government to move all this equipment off.
2: The guns and tanks?
3: Everything.
2: But the patrol, they say nothing.
3: Never mind arguing. You can't win and I can't lose. I've kissed the Blarney Stone. Have you?
2: No, sir.
3: All right then, lad. Just give us a hand.
2: You have papers?
3: Well, now if that isn't the luck of the Irish, one literate islander in the South Pacific and I had to find him. Here's your documents.
2: Thank you, sir.
3: Now, why would they be leaving $1 million worth of stuff with one man and a young one at that?
2: Sheep's very strong.
3: Sheep's got a wagon tongue in his head. Where's your lumber?
2: In back of hut, sir.
3: Call me captain, you swab. I'm a seagoing captain, you understand? A license? Oh, now, what's the use? Come on, give me a hand. We're building a ramp to the shore.
2: But the coral reef, it's impossible.
3: We're blasting the channel through it. Come on now, young dick swabber.
0: It was a smooth, clever operation. And the boy and I could testify to it all. The blasting of the coral reef to make a channel for the LCDP. Descriptions of the material as it was loaded and taken away. The hoisting of the stuff on board the Columbo. At dusk on the fourth day, Murdoch trudged up to the hut. Sheep had just started preparing the evening meal.
2: Captain, I thought you had gone back to your ship.
3: Yeah, I come back to tell you we were through here. But you'd better clear out soon. By tomorrow night, the planes will be dropping them new bombs on this place.
2: Yes, sir. I surely go.
3: Yeah. Smells good. What are you making for supper?
2: Lapu-lapu.
3: Uh-huh. Yeah, that's a heap of grub for one man.
2: Sheep eat enough for his brother, too.
3: What's that?
2: Maybe wind.
3: Yeah. Well, I'll be shoving off. And mind you do, too. And you're not to talk to anyone about what's happened here. Here's a little something for your trouble.
2: Money, sir. $10. Oh, thank you.
3: Cut your lion's even talk, son. You was expecting at least $20. Now, weren't you?
2: No, sir. No, sir.
3: All right. All right. Take care of yourself.
2: You may come down now, sir.
1: No. No, he's suspicious. The captain's wise. I have a hunch he let the boat go and stayed behind himself. Look, boy, if he comes back, don't look up here. Go on, eat your supper.
2: As you say. It is very good, this lapu-lapu. Shall I give you some?
1: No, thanks. Not now.
2: There's someone outside.
1: Quiet.
3: I thought maybe I'd have a bite with you after all, lad.
2: Welcome, Captain. I heard boat go back, and I thought you...
3: I'd gone back with it? Your friend is smarter than you are.
2: The gun, sir. Why you hold it?
3: That is to persuade your friend to come down. What do you say up there?
2: There's no one there, Captain.
3: No? Shall I shoot through the boards to prove it?
2: No.
3: One more chance. Are you coming down?
1: All right, Captain.
3: Saints of Ireland, await me. Well, sit down, mister.
1: Thanks.
3: Maybe you can't explain. I always had the feeling that the lad was lying, and I don't know why. Then when I seen the amount of food... Well, what are you saying for yourself, mister?
1: Well, I've been living with this boy's people for a long time. I'm wanted in the States.
2: That's true, Captain. Years and years.
3: Oh, my. I was afraid it'd be a yarn like that.
2: No, Captain. It's truth.
3: Well, that's neither here nor there. Main thing is, you saw too much and you know too much. You'd better come along with me. Both of you.
2: Me? But I cannot...
3: Come along. I don't know what I'm going to do with you, but whatever it is, it won't be good.
1: Well, leave the boy stay here. This has nothing to do with him.
3: Oh.
0: The LCVP was waiting for us, and using his gun for emphasis, the captain invited us in for a ride to the Colombo. On board the ship, we were taken below deck to a little cabin.
2: It's so dark here. I can see nothing.
0: The conveniences aren't all they should be.
2: My mother, she will worry.
0: Oh, we'll be all right, boy. We'll be out of here soon.
2: And the girl I was to marry, she will be very angry if I die.
0: Oh, stop talking nonsense. Commander Forsythe will have us out of here in a few hours.
2: The commander said so?
0: Yeah.
2: Then we will be safe.
0: Quiet. Someone's at the door.
4: Sir, hi.
0: Yes, who's that?
4: Manuel, what happened? The American government could not stop them from loading the ship.
0: We'll let them load the ship purposely, Manuel. Then we'll seize her with the cargo aboard.
4: But you will not live to give the evidence.
0: Don't worry about that, Manuel.
4: Someone's coming.
0: Quiet, boy.
3: Stay where you are, gentlemen. You needn't rise.
0: Thank you.
3: I wish things hadn't turned out this way, but you had no right to interfere with the wheels of industry.
0: Industry?
3: Sure, my own particular industry, hiring myself out to the highest bidder. But killing ain't my line, and it saddens me to think I may have to look after you two in such a manner.
2: Why? We do nothing bad.
3: Or it's them hooks. They got it in mind that you two are spies. And them hooks, they'd just soon kill a man as eat.
0: Well, I can tell you a few things that may govern the action you take. 5 or 6 miles out, you'll be met by a group of American naval ships.
3: Oh, an interesting revelation. And you speak with some authority.
0: I do. I'm a special agent, United States federal government.
3: You got papers to prove it?
0: I don't need papers to prove it. You'll know it soon enough.
3: I sure hate to mess around with the federal boys. On the odd chance that you aren't bluffing.
0: I'm not.
3: It'd go pretty bad for me if you weren't around when and if they got to me.
0: Very bad.
3: They'll be expecting me to pull up anchor in the morning.
0: They'll be waiting for you whenever you try it.
3: Maybe not. Well, one thing to do, make a run for it.
0: What's so funny?
3: If they sink the ship, you go down with it. If we get through, the Hucks want you. Either way, you lose.
0: In 20 minutes, the ship was underway. Her engines picked up speed quickly. She was traveling fast and with no lights.
2: The ship. I are there?
0: They will be.
2: We have already traveled 5 miles.
4: It's the hole!
0: Manuel! Quick. They're going to run for it, and we may be fired upon. Get us out of here, or we haven't a chance.
4: Right away.
0: A searchlight. I saw it.
2: Another one, sir.
0: A circle of ships around. Oh, isn't that a sweet sight?
2: Look, sir. Other ships are moving in.
0: We'll have to stop.
2: I pray that you are right.
0: Good boy, Manuel. Lean on it.
2: The boat, sir. It has stopped.
4: Here, Mr. Hines. I have brought some pistols. We can fight our way up to the deck.
0: That won't be necessary. Listen. Come on, let's get on deck. We got to the bridge a little behind Commander Forsythe. Murdoch stood waiting for him, his feet planted wide apart. He was unarmed and smiling.
3: You are in command?
1: Lieutenant Commander Forsythe, at your service.
3: Captain Jeffrey Murdoch, at yours, sir.
1: Your ship is in custody, sir.
3: Yes. My compliments to you, Commander, for as fine a bit of maneuvering as I've ever seen.
1: Thank you. Consider yourself under arrest, Captain.
3: At your service. You will do me the courtesy of not putting handcuffs on. My crew, sir, I wouldn't like them.
1: Naturally. Come along, then.
0: Murdoch had gambled and lost. My job was done. I'd made my final report to the Philippine authorities and was at the airport waiting for my plane to take off. I had 2 young friends with me.
5: Someday, Senor, you will come back and find the island at peace.
0: I hope it's soon, Mari.
6: You have done your share, Mr. Hines.
0: Oh, I had a job. I was lucky enough to see it finished satisfactorily.
5: You will be back someday?
0: I'll be back twice. In the spirit, if not in the flesh.
6: Twice, sir?
0: Yeah. Once when Manuel gets his degree at the university.
5: And the second time?
0: When your first boy is named after me.
6: That will be a fine name. Donald Hines Querido Manuel Julián El Ciore Zambales.

0: This is Douglas Fairbanks again. The recapture of the stolen arsenal closes another chapter in the distinguished chronicle of our silent men. The special agents of all branches of our federal government who daily risk their lives to protect the lives of all of us. Next week, we will tell you a story involving an American agent held hostage in an Iron Curtain country in a file case entitled Confess or Die. Another venture undertaken for our protection by the silent men.
1: The Silent Men is produced and directed by Warren Lewis. Night's Case was written by Lewis and Russoff and transcribed in Hollywood. Only the names and places were fictional. Featured in tonight's cast were Virginia Gregg, Jack Crucian, George Neese, Junius Matthews, and Jeffrey Silver. Your announcer is Don Stanley. Douglas Fairbanks is currently presenting Betty Davis, Gary Merrill, and Edmund Williams in the motion picture Another Man's Poison. Listen again next week and every week to other exciting cases involving the law enforcement adventures of the special agents of our federal government. 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
1: Hello? Yes, this is the Falcon speaking.
2: Oh, Laura.
1: Well, thanks for the call, Angel, but tonight is out, unless you'll settle for hot dogs and pop. I had a client, but he got killed before he paid me. You know, a thing like that's not only murder, it's a crime.
0: 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Then you saw him in his thrilling motion picture series. 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
0: 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Now, the case of everybody's gun. It's Wednesday night in New York, and tall, sleepy-eyed Spencer Hollister has just admitted Jack Landis to his expensive penthouse apartment. Landis, a stocky, good-looking young fellow, sits on the arm of a chair, lighting a cigarette, while Hollister walks to his desk, opens it, and reaches in. He has just promised Landis a $5,000 check. When he pulls his hand from the drawer, instead of a checkbook, he has a gun in it.
5: All right, Landis, don't move.
6: I'm not moving.
5: You don't seem surprised.
6: I've learned to expect anything.
5: Well, will it surprise you to learn that I know all about you?
6: Not terribly.
5: You don't believe me. Well, I happen to know your credentials are forged. I happen to know you've converted almost all the checks to cash already, and you expect to cash those you collected this weekend first thing in the morning and clear out.
6: All right, you go to the head of the class. Now what?
5: You have over $100,000 cash that you've swindled people out of by trading on their generosity. Rather nasty business, wouldn't you say? There's really nothing lower than a charity fake.
6: I'll go sit in the corner.
5: People will be furious if they hear about it.
6: If?
5: You laid your plans carefully, but there are a few things you've overlooked. For instance, you have me on your sucker list as someone with a lot of cash and no brains, right?
6: Next time I'll give my prospective donors an IQ test.
5: Underestimating my intelligence wasn't your biggest mistake. Overestimating my bank account was.
6: Don't tell me you're a pauper, Hollister.
5: Worse. A debtor. Don't let this penthouse fool you. Or the name Hollister, either. The family fortune is a thing of the past. I'm in hock.
6: You're breaking my heart.
5: Don't feel too bad about it. You can help me out.
6: Can I?
5: You're giving me $75,000 in cash tonight.
6: I didn't know I was so generous.
5: I'm not fooling. Otherwise, I'll call the police.
6: I thought you disapproved of the way I made the money.
5: That's why I want to relieve you of it.
6: Well, what do you know? Brother Rhett.
5: Well, since we so thoroughly disapprove of each other, don't you think we ought to cut this conversation short?
6: I think.
5: Good. Then let's go get the cash. I've been told money talks, and that's a conversation I'd much rather listen to.
1: Homicide Squad, Sergeant Corbett speaking.
7: Oh, good morning, Dimple.
1: Uh-oh, now don't tell me, let me guess.
7: Anything your little heart desires.
1: Animal, vegetable, or mineral?
7: Vegetable.
1: Is it a private detective?
7: How did you know?
1: They call him the Falcon.
7: On the nose.
1: His name is Mike Waring?
7: Bullseye.
1: I give up, who is it?
7: Two other guys.
1: All right, Waring, what's up?
7: Well, I just lost a client.
1: And I thought you were such a good detective.
7: Yeah, so did my client. That's why he hired me.
1: What changed his mind for him?
7: A bullet.
1: You mean I gotta go to work?
7: Well, that's up to you. I'm just reporting the murder like a good little citizen.
1: When did it happen?
7: Sometime last night.
1: Name of the stiff?
7: Spencer Hollister. Two L's.
1: Where'll I find him?
7: Garraway Apartments, penthouse.
1: You there now?
7: Yep.
1: Well, stay there. I'll be right over.
7: All right, but as long as you're taking down the vital statistics, wouldn't you like to know the name of the murderer?
8: You've got it?
7: Got a pretty good idea.
8: Yeah, I'm listening, Waring.
7: Hollister hired me to check up on a character named Jack Landis. Landis was soliciting funds on a charity deal, big funds. Hollister suspected he was a phony. He hired me to check up. Well, I found out Hollister was right. Landis was a phony. Yesterday, I gave Hollister the dope. Today, I dropped ground to pick up the check he promised me and found him with a bullet in his inside.
8: And you figure Landis put it there?
7: What do you think?
8: Well, I think it's worth checking on. I'll have him picked up.
7: Good boy. Landis probably killed Hollister because he knew too much. And since I'm the guy who told Hollister what he knew, Landis might decide to do the same for me.
9: Why aren't we laying low, Landis? You heard the radio. They've got the net out for you.
10: Yeah, for me. So what are you worrying about, Whitey?
9: But I'm with you.
10: If it bothers you, you can drop me at Thelma's.
9: Selva, you're not going up there.
10: Why not?
9: The first place the cops will look.
10: In that case, they should be through by the time I get there. So take me there and you can run over to your place in Jersey.
9: Okay, Landis, but believe me, you're asking for trouble.
10: Well, I don't always get what I ask for, Whitey. So stop.

0: Jack.
1: Is it such a shock?
0: No, but the papers say the police are looking for you.
1: Yeah, so I'd better get out of the hall. Close the door.
0: All right. I thought you'd try to get out of town.
1: And leave you?
0: This is pretty risky.
1: Nah, I don't think so. The police will think the same as you. They won't be looking for me in New York.
0: They might.
1: I don't think you're very happy to see me.
0: I'm worried for you.
1: Is that why you forgot to give me a kiss?
0: I'm sorry. Here.
1: Hey, baby, it's cold inside.
0: I guess I'm worried. Did you really kill that man?
1: Oh, so that's what's bothering you.
0: Did you?
1: I never pretended I was an angel, sweetheart.
0: But to kill a man...
1: You're doing all right, baby, aren't you?
0: Yes, but
1: I... just remember this. Never look a gift mink in the mouth.
0: I can't help worry.
1: Forget it. We've got work to do.
0: Work?
1: You're going to help me dye my hair.
0: Oh. Does that mean you'll be staying around a while?
1: You don't sound pleased.
0: I just don't think it's safe.
1: Mm-hmm. I'm beginning to think it wouldn't be safe for me to leave.
0: What do you mean by that?
1: Well, this way I can keep an eye on you.
0: What's on your mind? You've been hinting at something ever since...
1: Ever since I got frostbitten.
0: You won't believe it. It's just that I'm worried about you.
1: Sure I will. Only I can't help wondering whether what's worrying you is that I'll get caught. Or you will.
0: Who's there?
2: Me. Elliot.
0: Oh, dear. Just a minute. Come in quick.
2: Yeah.
0: I told you on the phone to stay away from here, Elliot. Jack's been hanging around.
2: You also told me you went over to see Whitey Acosta today.
0: But he'll be back.
2: At least he'll give us a chance to talk. We've got to decide what to do.
0: There's nothing we can do.
2: We can turn Landis into the police.
0: I wouldn't dare. He'd kill me.
2: From jail?
0: I have no guarantee they'd hold him.
2: Well, he wouldn't have to know. The police are after him already.
0: Yeah, that's right.
2: We just have to be sure that there's no way of his finding out you had anything to do with the tip-off.
0: He'd be sure to suspect.
2: He doesn't know about me. Maybe I could do something.
0: He suspects there's somebody else, though.
2: He can't be very suspicious or he wouldn't have left you alone.
1: Well, we all make mistakes, fella.
0: Jack...
1: Oh, she's always so happy to see me. Whitey got kind of boring. I thought things would be more interesting around here. That's why I'm back so soon. Seems I was right.
0: Please, Jack, don't do anything.
1: Aren't you going to introduce me to your friend? Well, it looks like I'll have to do it myself. I'm Jack Landis. You're,
2: Elliot Crane.
1: Pleased to know you, Mr. Crane. Oh, by the way, Thelma, I want to apologize for this sudden appearance. I had to make it the back way because anyone as popular as I am with the law can't very well be seen riding in elevators.
0: What are you going to do?
1: That worries you, doesn't it? Hmm? Or is it this gun that frightens you? Or the fact that you plan to double-cross me? Or maybe the combination, hmm? Or why doesn't somebody say something? I don't like to hog the conversation.
0: Elliot, do something. I know the look on his face.
2: What
1: can Yes, indeed. What can
0: He's going to kill us.
1: Oh, now, sweetheart, you know that I...
0: Oh. What's the matter?
1: I don't know. I'm dizzy.
0: Elliot, quick.
2: Yeah. All right, mister, I'll take that gun. Just
1: let me sit down.
2: Sure, sit right there, but I've got the gun.
1: Yeah, so I see. Now, tell me, you disappoint me. Do you really think I was going to kill you?
0: You had a gun.
1: What would killing you accomplish? Revenge? No, that's true, but it's petty. You should know, sweetheart, that I'm never petty.
2: He wants to talk his way out of it. Don't let him, Thelma. Call the police while I keep an eye on him.
1: You'll need more than an eye.
2: I also have a gun.
1: Which doesn't happen to be loaded, whereas this one does.
0: Elliot!
2: Don't reach for that!
1: I told you it wasn't loaded. That's why I brought along this other one.
2: I don't understand.
1: I'll explain it to you in a minute, but first put that gun down on the desk. Go ahead, or do you want me to prove that this one's loaded?
2: I'm putting it down. There.
1: That's better. I hate to disappoint you, but you won't be getting this one from me. I don't make a habit of the dizzies. I don't look so worried. I told you I wasn't going to kid you.
0: What are you going to do?
1: I also told you it'd be nothing petty. There's a little narcotic scheme I have in mind that ought to net $250,000. But there's a certain amount of risk involved. And it occurred to me that young Mr. Crane here is just the man to take that risk.
2: You want me to...
1: To help get it past customs.
2: Oh, I couldn't.
1: Well, that's up to you. If you don't, Thelma's going to be found with a bullet in her head. And the bullet is going to come from that gun you had, which has got your fingerprints on it.
2: No, please.
1: You got your choice. Take orders or face a murder rap.
2: Oh, what can I say?
1: Yes or no. But I hope it'll be yes, because I promised Thelma that I wouldn't kill her, and I hate to be a liar. But under the circumstances, I don't think I'll have to be. Do you?
3: Hello, Waring. Thought I'd find you dead flunch in that.
4: Corbett, sit down. Want to pick a rib with me or pick my brain?
3: I'm looking for a lead.
5: Well, if it's a lead you want, Sergeant, I'll give you one.
3: Oh, hello, Ed.
5: Hi, Sarge. Believe me, in this warm weather, the best lead anyone can give you is a nice, cool salad.
3: Made with Miracle Whip, no doubt.
5: Naturally, because there's nothing like Miracle Whip to give you a really delicious flavor to your salad.
3: Now, look, Ed, I know that your salads are good. I know that Miracle Whip makes them the best doggone salads I ever ate. But, right now, I've got something else on my mind.
5: Something else?
4: Oh, good grief, Corbett, don't scare him so. Ed doesn't know that there isn't room for more than one thing in your mind.
5: Oh, no, Sergeant. That wasn't what I meant. Not at all. I meant there couldn't be something else like Miracle Whip. Honestly, there's nothing like Miracle Whip. It's the only one of its kind.
3: Now, Ed, don't get excited. I'd just love to have something to eat. And on a day like this, I'd love nothing more than a good, cool salad made of, well, lots of fresh vegetables and plenty of Miracle Whip. But I couldn't eat it here.
5: Couldn't eat it here? Why not?
3: Because when Waring's here, it takes my appetite.
4: Well, then why don't you take your appetite right over to that table in the corner and start eating?
5: You know, if I didn't know you fellas so well, I'd think you really meant those things you say to each other.
3: Okay, Ed. Now bring me a cheese sandwich and one of those salads made with that salad dressing of yours.
5: Oh, well, now, it's not my salad dressing, Sergeant. Miracle Whip is made by Kraft, and by golly, they make it so good that I understand it's America's favorite salad dressing.
4: Say, tell me something. If you made America's favorite salad and forgot to put Miracle Whip on it, what would you have?
5: Oh, that's easy. America's favorite salad, undressed.
4: Oh, my. Well, wrap them up, Ed.
5: All right, you will, Mike. Right away.
3: Now you, Waring. What can you tell me about Jack Landis?
4: Nothing more than I have.
3: Well, then, what about Whitey Acosta?
4: Never heard of him.
3: Oh, I can see you're not going to be so much help.
4: Well, I like to leave a few odds and ends for you. It's good for your morale. Who is this Whitey Acosta, anyway?
3: Well, according to our information, he's Landis' partner.
4: Must have been a silent partner. I thought Landis worked the job alone.
3: Well, maybe the girl can tell me something.
4: What girl?
3: Thelma Patterson. Landis used to go with her.
4: Have you talked to her yet?
3: No, didn't want to tip her off. We have a man stacked out in front of her building in case Landis comes by, but he hasn't shown, so I guess we'll have to try the girl.
4: Now, what does she look like?
3: Cute, they tell me.
4: Well, Corbett, seeing as how you're over your head again, perhaps I can be persuaded to lend assistance.
3: Yeah?
4: Yeah, I'll question the girl.
3: Oh, thanks just the same, Waring, but one of my men can handle it.
4: Well, how will he handle it? Now, me?
3: I wouldn't think of troubling you.
4: It's no trouble.
3: It's a matter of routine.
4: You'd be amazed how interesting routine can be sometimes. And I have a free evening, so, Corbett, where does she live?
3: Hello?
6: Hello, Corbett.
3: Oh, Waring, did the girl succumb to your charms?
6: Haven't seen her yet.
3: Well, then why this call?
6: When I got to her apartment house, there was a crowd in the alley. Been another shooting.
3: Huh?
6: Yeah, the night squad is there now. But I thought you'd like to run over, even though you're through for the day. This looks like part of your case.
3: How?
6: Well, you're looking for Landis.
3: Is he there?
6: Yep.
3: Well, what happened? Did he shoot the girl?
6: Not exactly, Corbett. Somebody

0: Hello?
1: Elliot, I've got to talk to you.
0: What is it?
1: Jack's been murdered.
0: What? Where? When?
1: Right downstairs, just after you left.
0: Are the police there?
1: Not up here, but there's a big crowd down below. I can see them from the back window.
0: Well, just sit tight.
1: But the gun with the fingerprints, he had it.
0: Oh, that's right. We've got to do something.
1: There's somebody at my door.
0: Police?
1: Maybe.
0: Don't tell them a thing.
1: But we'll have to tell them.
0: Not now. I'll try to get word to you.
1: All right. Goodbye. I'm coming. Yes?
2: Thelma Patterson?
1: That's right.
2: I'm Sergeant Corbett of the New York Police Department.
1: Police? Why? What's wrong?
2: You used to go with Jack Landis, didn't you?
1: Well, yes, but
2: when's
1: I...
2: the last time you saw him?
1: Not for weeks.
2: You're sure? Sure you didn't see him today?
1: Of course not. Why?
2: Would it surprise you if I were to tell you Landis was killed today?
1: No, not any day.
2: Well, you don't seem very upset.
1: I told you, Jack and I have been finished for weeks.
2: Well, we're going to have to ask you some questions. Do we come in?
1: But I don't know anything.
2: Well, who cares? We'd still like to come in.
1: Who is this, Sergeant?
2: Mike Waring.
1: The Falcon?
2: Yeah, you were right, Corbett. Real cute.
1: What?
2: I was hoping we could get acquainted.
1: Now, see here, Mr. Waring.
2: Oh, you don't have to worry. Corbett's here to chaperone us. Oh, don't mind me. Are you kidding? Well, Thelma, do we come in?
1: All right. But I don't know what I can tell you.
2: Well, we'll worry about that when we ask. Come in, Corbett.
3: Yeah, yeah.
2: Now, Miss Patterson, what can you tell us about Whitey Acosta?
1: I don't know any such person.
2: Well, he used to go with Landis.
1: Yes.
2: Whitey was a friend of Landis.
1: I wouldn't know.
2: But you must have met him sometime.
4: Now, hold it, Corbett. Don't mind the sergeant, Thelma. He has to bring in a suspect, so he's a little irritable. You better humor him, or he might decide the suspect is you.
1: But I don't know
4: him. Well, do you know anyone who would know?
1: I don't think it. Well, wait a minute.
4: Hey, what is it?
1: You might try Happy's Bar. Jack used to hang around there. Perhaps he met this Whitey there. Perhaps someone there may know.
4: No, thanks, Angel. I'll try it. So long.
2: Hey, where are you going, Waring?
4: Happy's Bar. And Corbett, did you learn anything about routine?

0: What's yours, mister?
1: I'm not drinking today.
0: How come you're hanging over a bar?
1: I'm looking for someone.
0: Expect to find him in the bottles?
1: Could be. Are you happy?
0: I'm dancing with joy, can't you see?
1: The guy they call Happy, owner of this fire trap.
0: They call me Happy. What'd they call you?
1: Mike.
0: And when you go formal?
2: Mike Waring.
0: Mike Waring. Mm-hmm. I heard of a falcon by that name once.
1: Well, now that we know each other, do I get some help?
0: Who are you looking for?
1: Whitey Acosta.
0: Whitey, eh? Mm-hmm.
1: By the way, did you drop this 20?
0: 20. Thanks, Waring. Maybe you'd better come with me.
1: Delighted.
0: Right through back. This way.
1: All right.
0: You friend of Whitey's? Does it matter?
3: The National Broadcasting Company interrupts this program to bring you a special bulletin. General Matthew Ridgway has accepted the enemy's proposal to meet next Sunday to discuss preliminary plans for a ceasefire in Korea. He asks that a 3-man UN liaison team be given safe conduct to Kaesong. Keep tuned to your NBC station for the later news.
0: This door right here. I'll turn on the light.
1: There's nobody in here.
0: There is. Now!
1: Hey!
4: Get out of here!
0: I'd like to, Waring. I'm an obliging guy. And by the way, do you like beer?
4: Yes.
0: Fine. You just sit there like a good little boy and keep your mouth shut or you'll get a bottle right between the eyes.

0: Hello, Waring. I see guns are being worn in the hand these days.
1: Just a precaution, like locking you in here.
0: Mm-hmm. Would you be Whitey Acosta? It's
1: possible. What do you want with him?
0: Rectify an error.
1: Hmm?
0: Somebody hired me to check on Jack Landis. I did, but I stopped short of you, assuming you are Whitey.
1: What have I got to do with Landis?
0: You worked with him, if you're Whitey.
1: Where'd you hear that?
0: From that famous character. Very reliable source.
1: Source must have a name.
0: I wouldn't be surprised.
1: Was it the girl?
0: What girl?
1: Thelma Patterson. I warned Landis about her.
0: And you admit knowing Landis.
1: Lots of people knew him.
0: But you worked for him.
1: I didn't say that.
0: He was a studious type, liked to travel on wits and charm. Shooting someone down like Hollister seemed a little out of character. Not much, but a little. You could have been his muscles.
1: You're trying to tie the Hollister job to me?
0: It's worth thinking about.
1: It'll take more than thinking. Mm-hmm.
0: Then there's the Landis job. You could have done that.
1: What Landis job?
0: Oh, haven't you heard? He's been killed, too.
1: What? What kind of a gag is that?
0: Oh, believe me, when I try for laughs, I do better than that.
1: It's her.
0: Who?
1: Thelma Patterson. Landis told me he was going to put a heel on Crane in her.
0: Oh, when did he tell you this?
1: Today.
0: Then you saw him today.
1: So I saw him today. Make something out of it. It was early.
0: And he was going to turn on the heat, huh?
1: Yeah. They must have had enough heat already. So it works backward, and they sick you onto me so as I can take the rap. Yeah, it adds up.
0: Yeah, you're pretty good at figures, Whitey. But let's not get ahead of ourselves.
1: All I got to get ahead of is that girl.
0: Well, maybe I can help you. If you'll help me.
1: What can you do?
0: If you're telling the truth, plenty. So how's of putting away that heater and letting me at it, huh?
2: Homicide, Sergeant Corbett speaking.
3: Hello, Corbett. I found Whitey Acosta.
2: Good. Now you can lose him.
3: What?
2: The case is all wrapped up without Whitey.
3: Well, bully for you. What happened?
2: Well, we found the gun, and it has fingerprints on it.
3: Mm-hmm. Whose are they?
2: Who's do you think?
3: Well, offhand, I'd guess the girl.
2: Well, what do you know? He wins the gold-plated uppers. Yeah, you're right, Waring. The murder gun shows a nice, clear set of Thelma Patterson's prints.
4: This is Ed Herlihy again, friends. I am no detective, but I do know that things look bad for Thelma right now. 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
4: 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Now, back to the adventures of the Falcon. A few hours have passed since Corbett told Mike the case was as clear as Thelma's fingerprints on the murder gun. However, Thelma insists on her innocence. And now at headquarters, she's trying to prove it to the Falcon and Corbett.
7: But, Sergeant, I cooperated with you before, didn't I? Why won't you believe me now?
2: Well, I'd like to, but I believe fingerprints even more.
7: But I can explain about them.
2: Well, go ahead.
7: Jack came and threatened me if I wouldn't hide him out. I pulled a gun to protect myself and chased him out of the apartment. And then somebody must have stolen the gun and killed him.
2: Well, that makes real sense.
0: Well, it might, Corbett, at that.
2: Yeah, Waring? Well, who'd know about the gun? Who'd have opportunity to steal it?
0: I can think of one person.
2: Now, who?
0: Her boyfriend.
7: I don't have a boyfriend. Not since Jack.
0: Oh. Well, Corbett, looks like we're ready for Whitey.
2: Yeah. Levine.
8: Yes, Sergeant?
2: Bring us Whitey Acosta.
8: Yes, sir.
7: You found Whitey? But he doesn't know...
0: Now, we'll see what he knows.
8: You want me, Sergeant?
2: Yeah, Whitey. Waring tells me you saw Landis today.
8: That's right.
2: Did he say anything to you about the girl?
8: Yeah. He suspects she found herself a new playmate. Said he was going to find out if she had, he was going to make things hard for them.
7: So that's your evidence. Jack suspected. A lot that proves.
0: Well, don't be impatient, sweetheart. We have more.
2: Yeah. Levine.
8: Yes, Sergeant.
2: Let's have Crane.
8: Yes, sir.
7: Crane?
2: Elliot Crane. You know, he's going to be disappointed about you telling us you got no boyfriend. He had an idea he was it.
9: Thelma. Are you all right?
7: Elliot, how much... What have you told him?
9: Everything. The whole truth. I had to.
2: Well, that's more than we can say for your girlfriend.
7: I wanted to keep Elliot out of this. But as long as you found out about him anyway, I might as well tell the truth now.
2: Well, that'll be nice for a change.
7: Well, Elliot and I were together, and Jack came in with a gun.
9: Yeah, I told him about me getting the gun, so that's why my prints would be on it.
2: Let her tell it, Elliot.
7: But it was like Elliot says...
2: All right, that explains his prints, except the murder gun had yours, not his.
7: I know.
9: What's that? You didn't tell me about...
7: I can explain. Jack ordered us to obey him, and then he left with the gun that had Elliot's fingerprints on it. He picked it up with a handkerchief in his hand so the fingerprints wouldn't be destroyed. And then Elliot and I talked for a little while, and then he left.
2: What did you decide?
9: I was going to do what Landis wanted, because I didn't want anything to happen to Thelma.
2: I said let her tell it.
9: Sorry.
7: That's the way it was. Anyway, a little later I went out, and I went through the alley. It's a shortcut to the next street. And there was Jack, dead, and the gun nearby.
2: The one with Crane's prints?
7: I was afraid it was the same gun, so I picked it up and wiped off the prints. And then I heard someone coming, so I ducked into a doorway. And I held the gun in case I'd have to use it to get away. That's how I got my prints.
2: Oh, you admit you were going to use a gun in a getaway.
7: Well, I couldn't be found there with the gun. I knew how it would look.
2: Wouldn't look any worse than it does now.
7: I was frightened. I wasn't thinking too clearly. Anyway, whoever came hurried away. I guess to call the police. I was in such a panic by that time, I just dropped the gun and ran.
2: And you expect us to believe that?
0: Oh, why not, Corbett? People do screwy things when they're scared.
2: Don't tell me you believe her, Waring.
0: Well, since she didn't kill Landis, I don't see why not.
2: Who says she didn't kill Landis?
0: Whitey says so, because he did it.
2: What? Whitey?
0: That's right, Corbett. Whitey's the murderer. So go ahead, make your arrest.
2: All right, Waring. Whitey killed Landis because they had the 100 grand from the charity swindle stashed away, and Whitey decided to keep the whole pile for himself.
0: That's right, Corbett. And he felt sure we'd pin the killing on Elliot Crane or the girl Thelma. That's why he was willing to cooperate with us.
2: But where'd he slip up?
0: Well, he said when Landis visited him that Landis suspected Thelma had another boyfriend. But Landis didn't confirm it till later.
2: Yeah, so?
0: When I first saw Whitey, he specifically named Crane. In fact, that's how I was able to locate Crane.
2: Oh, yeah. So that meant Whitey had seen Landis again after the visit to the girl.
0: Mm-hmm. Which puts him at the murder scene. Landis took Whitey along for protection and left him waiting outside to be ready if anything went wrong. Just like he did at Hollister's.
2: And Whitey killed him. Some protection.
0: Well, he shouldn't have been surprised. If a man puts his life in the hands of a gunman, he's playing with gunfire.
4: 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The Case of the Vanishing Varmint. That's the title of next week's Adventure of the Falcon, when Mike Waring learns that dead bodies, like bad pennies, always turn up. So be sure to listen at this same time next week to another exciting Adventure of the Falcon, brought to you by the Kraft Foods Company. The Adventures of the Falcon are based on the famous character created by Drexel Drake, produced by Bernard L. Schubert, written tonight by Jerome Epstein, and directed by Richard Lewis. Music was by Arlo. Les Damon was starred as the Falcon, with Chuck Webster as Sergeant Corbett. Friends, 175 years ago, a small group of Americans signed the Declaration of Independence. Today, more than ever before, let's remember that the freedoms that great document provides us must be preserved by eternal vigilance. This is Ed Hurley, he's speaking for the Kraft

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9: What's the matter? 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
10: It's a case for Nick Carter, Master Detective.
11: Yes, it's another case for that most famous of all manhunters, the detective whose ability at solving crime is unequaled in the history of detective fiction, Nick Carter, Master Detective.

0: What are you doing to my safe, you thief?
1: Give me it! Oh!
2: A thunderstorm rages outside. A shot. A man falls dead. So begins a strange adventure for Nick Carter, Master Detective. An adventure in which a murder seemed to be no murder at all, and a dead body vanished into thin air. The Case of the Disappearing Corpse.
3: Good morning, Matty.
4: Oh, how are you, Nick? What brings you down here to headquarters so early in the morning? It's only just 10 o'clock.
3: Well, I've been out in the country for the past couple of weeks writing an article on crime detection methods. Finished it last night.
4: Huh?
3: Just stopped in on my way back to my office past the time of day. That's what's doing.
4: Yeah, it's pretty quiet, Nick. Nothing exciting's happened in the past 10 days.
3: Oh, Matty, haven't you even got one simple little murder just to keep me in practice? I'm bored.
4: Well, would you be interested in checking up on a suicide?
3: Now, what's there to investigate about a suicide?
4: Well, you never can tell, Nick. I just...

0: a report that a guy bumped himself off in an uptown apartment house. I was going up to take a look at it myself, but the commissioner just called and wants to see him in his office right away. You want to go up in my place?
1: Oh, I don't know, Matty.
0: Well, if it's just the usual routine, you can lay off after you make the call.
1: Anybody else going up?
0: Medical examiners going along.
1: Well, I called my office a few minutes ago, and Patsy had nothing for me, so I might as well run up and see what it's all about. What's the address?
0: Hmm? Oh, let me see. It's 717 West Hampton Street, apartment 4.
1: Okay, Matty. See you when we get back. This is West Hampton Street. What was that number, Doc?
2: 717. Ought to be just ahead, Nick.
1: Oh, yeah. 695, 701, 709. There it is. Yeah. 717.
2: Well, that's a pretty swanky place, Nick. You can't live here on a white-collar salary.
1: Oh, here's the elevator. Waiting for us. Apartment 4, wasn't it?
2: Yeah. Get in and push the button.

0: Ah, here's Cora right across the hall here.
1: Yes, sir?
2: Police department. You report a suicide?
1: Oh, yes, sir. Won't you come in, please?
2: Thank you.
1: The body's right in the living room there, to your left.
0: Oh, yes. I see it.
2: Well, doesn't seem to be much of a question about its being suicide.
0: You're the butler?
1: Yes, sir. My name is Jordan.
0: What do you know about this, Jordan?
1: Very little, sir. Mr. Warner, he's Mr. Miller's nephew, came in about an hour ago and found his uncle lying there in the middle of the floor. I hadn't come down, but he called me and I reported it to the police. I've touched nothing since.
0: Where's Mr. Warner now? Is he here?
1: Yes, sir. He's upstairs in the library. He'll be down in a moment.
0: I see. This dead man? Mr. Miller?
1: Yes, sir. Mr. Anthony Miller. This is his apartment. His niece and I live here with him.
0: Where's his niece now?
1: She's dressing, sir. She'll be down with you shortly.
0: This is a duplex apartment, isn't it?
1: Yes, sir. Reception hall, living room, dining room, and kitchen on this floor. Library and three bedrooms on the second floor.
2: Oh, pretty swank, I'd say.
0: Pretty stuffy, I'd say. Well, thank you, Jordan. Well, as soon as the others come down, bring them in here, will you?
1: Yes, at once, sir.
0: Well, Doc, how's it look?
2: Pretty cut and dried. Pistol in his hand, a hole in his head with powder stains around it. Looks like suicide, all right.
0: How long has he been dead?
2: Must have been killed about 3 o'clock.
1: Beg your pardon, sir. Here's Mr. Warner, Mr. Miller's nephew.
0: Oh, how do you do, Mr. Warner? I'm Nick Carter.
1: Nick Carter?
0: Yes. I'm acting for Sergeant Matheson of the Metropolitan Police. Oh, by the way, Jordan.
1: Yes.
0: I left word for my two assistants to meet me here as soon as they could. When they arrive, will you let me know, please?
1: Of course. At once, sir.
0: Mr. Warner, I understand you found your uncle's body.
3: That's right, Mr. Carter. I did.
0: Will you tell us about it?
3: Well, of course. When I was here last week, I left my camera here. I wanted to take some pictures this morning, so I dropped in here about 9:30 to pick it up.
0: Who let you in?
3: No one, Mr. Carter. I have my own key to the apartment. I came into the living room here, saw my uncle lying there on the floor, obviously dead. So I called Jordan, who came down immediately and phoned the police. That's about all.
0: Was the outer apartment door locked when you came in?
3: Yes. Both the regular safety lock and the regular lock were on.
0: Mm-hmm. Are there any windows opening under the fire escapes?
1: They were all fastened securely, sir. I checked them myself to make sure.
0: Then no one could have come in from the outside.
3: No, hardly. Not with the door and windows all locked as they were.
0: I see.
3: Mr. Carter, what's the idea of all these questions? It was suicide, wasn't it?
0: Just purely routine, that's all. Has anything in this room been touched since the body was found?
3: No, not a thing.
0: Good. That your uncle's pistol in his hand?
3: It looks like it, yes.
0: Here, let me take it. You recognize it?
3: Well,
0: no, don't touch it. There may be fingerprints on it. That's why I'm holding it with my handkerchief.
3: Yes. Yes, that's my Uncle Gunn, all right. There's no question about that.
1: Yes, sir. It's Mr. Miller's gun, Mr. Carter. I've seen it often.
0: Mm-hmm. And one of the shells is empty. And one shot been fired.
2: Well, that's all it took to kill him.
0: Hey, wait a minute.
2: Oh, what is it?
0: This is unusual, to say the least. There's an empty shell in the chamber, but the pistol barrel is clean.
2: What's that, Nick?
0: You see? Either the barrel has been cleaned since the shot was fired, or the shot wasn't fired from this gun.
2: Then this can't be suicide.
3: Can't be suicide?
0: No. It's definitely not suicide. It's murder.
1: Murder, sir?
0: But where's the old man's niece? Say she lives here?
1: Yes, sir. She'd be down directly, sir.
3: Mr. Carter, she knows nothing about this. She was still asleep when we phoned the police. Jordan called her afterward.
1: That's right, sir. I did. She knows nothing of this.
0: Maybe and maybe not. I'd like to talk to her anyway, because from what you tell me about the door and windows all being locked, and from the condition of the murder weapon, this must have been an inside job. One of you three is guilty.
3: Well, now look here, Mr. Carter.
0: Mr. Warner. This is now in the hands of the police. May I use your phone, please?
1: There's one on the desk, sir.
3: Oh, that one's not working, Mr. Carter. If you come with me, I'll show you the one in the library upstairs.
0: Right?
3: I know that one's all right. This one has a short circuit or something.
0: Thanks. Be right back, Doc.
2: Right, Nick.
0: Sorry to trouble you.
3: No, not at all.
0: Better call Sergeant Matheson, have him send his homicide experts up here, as well as a cop to stand guard. Well, you probably want you all to go down to headquarters for a talk.
3: I see.
0: Murder has to be treated very differently from suicide.
3: Yeah. Well, there's the library right ahead of you. You'll find the phone in there.
0: Thanks.

0: gosh, Gubby. Must cost a fortune to live here.
1: Yeah.
0: Oh.
1: This is apartment 4, Patsy, right here.
0: Uh-huh.
2: Yes, what is it, please?
0: Is Mr. Carter here?
2: Mr. Carter?
0: Yes, Mr. Nick Carter, the detective.
2: You must have the wrong number, miss. What number were you looking for?
1: Look, is this 717 West Hampton Street or isn't it?
2: That's correct, sir.
1: And is this apartment 4 or isn't it?
2: That's quite right, sir.
1: Okay, then where's Nick Carter?
2: I'm very sorry, sir, but there must be some mistake. Mr. Anthony Miller lives here. There's no Mr. Carter.
0: Well, didn't the man kill himself here last night?
2: Oh, my goodness, no, miss. You're all mixed up.
0: Well, Scubby, did Sergeant Matheson tell you the name of the dead man?
1: No, said whoever phoned didn't give it to him. Oh, we must have the address wrong, Patsy.
0: Maybe. Could we use your phone?
2: Why, of course, miss, if you'll step into the living room. There, to your left. There's a phone in there.
0: Ah, thanks. Come on, Scubby. You can give the sergeant a buzz and see what's wrong.
2: Right there, sir, on the desk.
1: Right on. Thanks.
2: If you'll pardon me for a moment, please.
0: Well, sure. Go ahead.
3: Police headquarters.
1: Let me speak to Sergeant Matheson.
3: One moment, please.
0: Oh, I wonder how it would be to live in a place.
3: Homicide, Sergeant Matheson.
1: Oh, Matty, this is Scubby.
3: Yeah, what's on your mind, Scubby?
1: Oh, Nick must have given us the wrong address when he told us to follow him uptown to this suicide place. What is the address?
3: Just a minute. Here it is. It's 717 West Hampton Street, apartment 4.
1: But that's where we are, Matty. And they don't know anything about it here.
3: What's that?
1: No, the butler tells us there's been no suicide here.
3: What? Hey, that's the address they gave us this morning when they phoned.
1: Well, have you heard from Nick or the medical examiner?
3: Hey, come to think of it, I have it. And that's a funny thing, too. It's over 2 hours since they left here. They ought to be back by now. Hey, why didn't they call and say they got the wrong address? There's something mighty funny going on, Scubby.
1: Yeah, looks like it. Well, we'll see what we can find. Maybe it's an address that sounds like this one. We'll call you in a little while if we don't find anything.
3: Okay, I'll tell the boys to watch out for Nick and Doc.
1: Right, so long.
0: You know any more than we do?
1: No. He hasn't heard from Nick or the Doc since they left headquarters about 2 hours ago. What are you looking at?
0: I was just thinking. Whoever lives here has pretty poor taste, even if they do have money.
1: How do you mean?
0: Well, look at the rug in this room.
1: Yeah?
0: It's the wrong color. It's definitely too small for the size of the floor. And the rug in the next room, which must be the dining room, was entirely the wrong color for the decorative effect in that room. And that one's much too big for the size of the floor.
1: Yeah. You're right, Patsy.
0: Funny that people who live in such swell places should furnish their rooms so badly.
1: Yeah.
0: It almost looks as if these two rugs have been switched around, doesn't it?
1: Patsy, maybe that's just what did happen. Here, let me get a look at the rug under that dining table.
0: Uh-huh.
1: I'll shove the table over to one side and have a good look.
0: Okay.
2: Are you looking for something, sir?
1: You're darn right I'm looking for something. You better hope I don't find it.
2: I have to ask you to stop moving that dining table.
1: If you try to stop me, I'll put a gun between your ribs.
2: I'll call the police.
1: Go ahead, call them if you dare. There.
0: Gabby, look, right in the center of the rug, a big blood stain.
1: That's what I thought. And I'll bet my last dollar that you'll find a blood stain that same size and shape in the center of the living room floor.
0: Then someone was killed here.
1: Yes, Patsy, and Nick and the doctor were here, too. This whole business about there being no killing here is a frame-up. Now you talk, and talk fast. What have you done with Nick Carter?
4: Every man in every squad car is to be on the lookout for him. Now repeat that description I gave you. Right. Right. No. It's Gerald Warner. Yeah, he was the old man's nephew. Okay, let me know as soon as you hear anything. Now, Jordan, look here. You're in a pretty tight spot. If you don't want this murder rap pinned on you, you better talk and you better say plenty.
2: But I tell you, I know nothing about it.
4: And you still say you don't know where the old man's niece went either, huh?
2: Miss Hammond? No, sir. She put on her hat and coat and went out carrying a small overnight bag.
4: Where'd she go?
2: I don't know, sir.
4: Ah, look, don't be a sap. The butler always knows everything about a killing. And most of the time, the butler done the murder himself.
2: But I assure you,
4: now look,
2: sir,
4: we've proved that the bloodstained Scubby and Patsy found was human blood. We found Nick Carter's fingerprints on the desk, the table, and the upstairs phone. We found the old man's body stuffed in that upstairs closet in your apartment. And you don't know nothing about nothing.
1: Well, Sergeant, here's the bullet they just took out of Miller's body.
4: Let me see it. Well, that's an ordinary .32 caliber slug.
1: Yeah, but it was big enough to kill him.
4: I know that. What I mean was...
0: Sergeant, your detective squad is back from searching Gerald Warner's apartment.
4: Oh, yeah? They find anything?
0: Nothing very valuable. Oh, they did find a telephone number for the niece, Frances Hammond.
4: Uh-oh.
0: There were two numbers in Warner's small directory. One was her home, and the other, according to the chief operator, is at 62 East Pine Street.
4: Now, what the deuce would that be?
1: Well, maybe she's got a girlfriend there.
4: That's it, Scubby. Patsy, this is a job for you.
0: Uh-huh.
4: Go to this address and see if Frances Hammond is there. If she is, tell her you're a reporter. Find out how much she knows. Get as much of the story out of her as you can.
0: And if she's not there?
4: All right, maybe you can find out where she is. But go on, get going and hurry.
0: Right.
4: Maybe you can dig up something that'll tell us where Nick is.
5: Any idea where we are, Doc?
6: No. Looks sort of like somebody's hunting shack.
5: Yes, I can see that. That doesn't help much.
6: Well, as long as we're tied up to these two chairs like we are, it doesn't make much difference what part of the world we're in. We're no good to anybody this way.
5: Oh, the thing that makes me maddest is the way they fooled me so completely. I never did see who hit me.
6: Well, considering that there were only two men in the place and that the butler was with me, it isn't very hard to figure out who tapped you for the count.
5: I was out cold from the time I was knocked out until I came to in this place. My wrist was so relaxed when they tied me that I can't work them loose. No, to think I got into this mess because I was bored.
0: Well, I don't understand how you found out where I was staying, Miss Bowen.
7: Your cousin told me, Miss Hammond, but it was he who suggested that I come here. He knew reporters would be pestering me for interviews after Uncle Anthony killed himself. And he said if I came here, they wouldn't be able to find me. He promised me he wouldn't tell anyone.
0: But he only gave me your address because he knew I wouldn't pester you. He and I have been friends for years.
7: Oh, I hope he doesn't tell anyone else.
0: I'm sure he won't. And now, may I ask you a question or two?
7: I suppose so. I really don't feel much like talking about it.
0: I know, Miss Hammond. You loved your uncle, didn't you?
7: Very much. He was always so good to me.
0: Were you and your cousin engaged?
7: Well, not quite. Uncle wanted us to get married. In fact, he made a will leaving me all his money because, well, he thought that would keep Gerald more interested in me.
0: Was Gerald, Mr. Warner, interested in anyone else?
7: Oh, no, it wasn't that. Uncle Anthony knew that Gerald wasn't ready to settle down yet. He was trying to persuade him it would be the best thing for him.
0: Do you know where your cousin is now?
7: No, I don't. Why do you ask me where he is? Don't you know?
0: Well, you see, he asked me to send him a copy of whatever I wrote in my interview with you. But he's left town and he didn't leave me his address. Can you tell me?
7: Why, I don't know. When he wants to get out of town, he generally goes to Atlantic City, the Hotel Martise. Or with Hunting Shack up in Norris County. He might be in either place, I suppose.
0: Uh-huh. Well, I'll send a copy of the interview to each of these addresses. One of them ought to reach him. Tell me, Miss Hammond, did you know where your uncle kept his pistol?
7: Why, of course. We all knew it. It was no secret. I've seen it often. But I never thought he'd use it to do this.
0: Oh, there now, Miss Hammond. I'm sorry I mentioned it. Oh, please don't let it upset you. I'll just run along now. Goodbye. And thanks.

0: trying to get across the room by moving your chair like this when you're tied up in it this way. Isn't the simplest thing in the world.
1: I can't make my chair move at all. But you're doing fine.
0: Am I getting anywhere near that table yet?
1: You're doing great, Nick. Just a little more.
0: Moving backwards this way, it's hard to tell where I'm going.
1: To your left. Just a hair. That's it. Now you got it.
0: So far, so good. Now, just where's the bottle, Doc? With my back to it this way, I can't see where it is.
1: It's almost directly in back of you, about a foot from the edge of the table.
0: All right. I'll pull the tablecloth toward me, and that'll bring the bottle near the edge where I can get hold of it. Watch it while I pull it now. Is it coming?
1: Careful now. It's almost there. Hold it. It's right at the edge. You ought to be able to get it now.
0: Well, I can if I can get my hands up that high. Whoever tied my arms and back of this chair did too good a job. There's no slack at all.
1: That's it. There.
0: I got it. Now, if I can break this bottle against the fireplace, I should have a sharp edge that'll cut these ropes in short order. But when you can only move an inch at a time this way, it's slow work getting anywhere. Keep me going in the right direction, Doc.
1: Oh, you're doing fine, Nick. Only a little more now. To your left a bit. That's it. You ought to be able to reach it now.
0: I'll try it. Easy first.
1: You can hit it, all right.
0: Yeah. All right, here goes, Doc.
1: You did it, Nick. Now edge your chair over toward me. You can cut my ropes first, then I'll cut yours. Gosh, Nick, you're the eighth wonder of the world.
0: Thanks, Doc. Well, look out. Here I come.

0: Homicide, Sergeant Matheson. Oh, yeah, Chief. You say Gerald Warner isn't at the Hotel Martise and hasn't been there for several months, huh? Okay, thanks very much, Chief. Yeah, that's what we wanted to know. We know where to look for him now. Yeah, thanks. So long.
1: Well, that wasn't so bad, Nick. But it took longer to cut through the ropes of that piece of glass than I thought it would.
2: Well, we're free, and that's the main thing.
1: Have you found anything around the shack here that looks like a clue?
2: I'm not sure, Doc, but I rather think so. I found these two pistols in the back of one of the cupboards. They're very unusual pair of guns.
1: Uh-huh.
2: Here. This gun has one empty shell in it. The barrel is clean. Has not been fired.
1: Well, that's the gun that was in the old man's hand when we found him, isn't it?
2: I'm pretty sure it is. Now look at this other gun.
1: Uh-huh.
2: This one has no empty shells in it. The barrel is dirty. And from the smell of it, has been fired very recently.
1: I see what you mean. Say, that does make them a little queer, doesn't it?
2: Well, Doc, as I see it, Warner killed Miller with his own gun. Then he tried to make it look like suicide, but he couldn't leave his own gun there. So he got his uncle's gun, which hadn't been fired. Took the empty shell out of his gun and exchanged it for a full shell from his uncle's gun and put that gun in his uncle's hand.
1: And he was just excited enough not to realize that the barrel of his uncle's gun was still clean. Of course. Well, why didn't he fire the other gun instead of going through all that rigmarole about changing the empty shell for the full one?
2: Probably afraid that a second shot would wake up somebody who might have been partly aroused by the first shot, the one that killed his uncle.
1: Well, I have to admit that it makes sense the way you tell it. And you still think that it will pay us to wait here for somebody to show up?
2: Yes, Doc, I do. Because if anyone was planning to get rid of us, they'd have done it tonight. And they'd have to do it tonight. They wouldn't dare wait until tomorrow. Someone might find us in the meantime. So if we wait, someone is sure to show up.
1: Okay, you're the doctor. As far as catching murderers goes, you say wait, we wait.

0: You're right, Nick. There's somebody now.
1: Now, remember, sit in your chair with your back to the door. Hold the ropes as if you were still tied up and unconscious.
0: Like this?
1: Let your head drop on your chest more.
0: Right.
1: Now, that's swell, Doc. Mm. Now, you look as if you were dead to the world. I'll do the same. Quiet. Here they are.
2: Oh, what do you know? It's still out cold. I must have given him a stiffer dose than I thought I did.
3: It won't hurt him. Makes it easier for us.
2: Yeah, you're quite right, Mike.
3: What are we going to do next, Warner?
2: I still think our best plan is to dump them in the old quarry. It's close by and it's full of water. We'll wait the bodies. They'll never be found.
3: That's an awful lot of killing just to get a hold of an old will.
2: Not at all, Mike. If I could have taken the will without killing anyone, I would have been glad to do it that way. But since I couldn't, I'm not going to worry about it. And it's worth every bit of my trouble, believe me. The will I destroyed left everything to my cousin. Now that that's out of the way, I am the old man's only living relative. Sole heir to everything he owns. And that's plenty.
3: What about that niece of his, your cousin?
2: But she's not really his niece. She's just a girl he sort of unofficially adopted. He always planned to adopt her legally, but he... well, never got around to it, so... she gets nothing.
3: You gonna marry her?
2: Marry her?
3: Yeah.
2: Oh, no, indeed, Mike. She's not my type at all. I just kidded around with her to keep in right with the old man. But that's all over now.
3: Well, I hope it works out like you wanted to.
2: Well, I've certainly had bad breaks so far. First, the old man catches me at the safe. Then headquarters sends up Nick Carter instead of a regular cop. Then with the butler and the plan that I had the apartment all fixed up so you'd never know there'd been a killing, Carter's two assistants show up. And the girl notices the rugs have been switched. That tips off the whole frame-up.
3: Your troubles are over now.
2: They will be as soon as we get rid of these two middlers.
3: Yeah, better do it pretty quick now.
2: Take it easy just as soon as it gets a little darker, Mike.
3: You got any old burlap bags we can put them in?
2: Yeah, there's some out back. I'll show you where they are.
3: Okay, better have them ready when we want them.
1: How's our chance, Doc? Come on. Let me have one of those shotguns we loaded before.
0: Here you are, Nick.
1: Thanks. Now you take the other one. Get behind the cupboard there. I'll hide over here.
0: Right, Nick. You say when.
1: Let me do the talking. Quiet now.
2: Mike! Mike, look, they've gone!
4: That ain't possible. I just...
5: Set your hands up high, both of you.
2: Carter! How did you...
5: We'll talk about that later. All right, Doc. I'll load the gun on them while you tie their hands. And tie them tight, the way they tied ours.
6: It'll be a pleasure, Nick. A positive pleasure.
7: Oh, wait till I tie them.
5: Well, Mr. Warner, this isn't coming out just the way you planned it, is it?
2: You've got no proof against me, Carter.
5: You're wrong, Warner. When you knocked me out in your uncle's apartment, you proved you killed him.
2: Tell that to a jury and see how far you get.
5: Oh, that's not legal evidence, it's true. But I have some other evidence that is legal.
2: What?
5: Warner, between the time Doc and I got free and the time you and Mike got here, we searched this shack of yours. And hidden in one of the cupboards, we found these two guns.
2: Well, so you found two guns in a hunting shack. That's really remarkable.
5: One of these guns is the one that was in your uncle's hand when I first saw his body. The other one, I feel sure, is the one that actually killed him. And if I'm not mistaken, it'll be registered in your name, have your fingerprints on it, and will fire a bullet that'll match the bullet that killed your uncle. Would you call those things legal proof?
2: All right. Yes, that's the gun I killed him with. You know, Carter, I should have killed you when I had the chance.
5: Yes, it would have been wiser than to...
8: Nick, are you there? Nick!
5: Come in, Patsy.
8: Oh.
5: What's all the excitement?
8: Oh, Nick, I've been so afraid.
5: Afraid of what?
8: Afraid for you.
5: Patsy, you should know me better than that. Say, how did you get down here anyway?
8: Well, when Sergeant Matheson got word from Atlantic City that Warner wasn't there, why, I made Scubby drive me down here as fast as he could.
9: Yeah, she wouldn't let me stop and park anywhere. I never have any luck when I'm out with her.
5: Well, you got here just in time to drive back with us. I was just going to take Mr. Warner and his friend here back to town to meet Matty.
8: Oh, gosh, Nick. After that thug tried to tell me that you'd never been in the apartment we knew you had, why... oh, I was ready for anything.
9: But she got even with him.
8: I sure did. He thought I wouldn't notice that they'd switch the rugs around, but I did. That'll teach him.
5: Yes, Patsy. This is one time when a woman's instinct for interior decoration really solved a murder.
10: Well, Nick, how
4: How about a glimpse into next week's story of intrigue and adventure?
5: You used the right word that time, Ken. Because next week I'm going to tell you a story in which intrigue is the keynote. A man in the death house with only 9 hours to live asked me to prove him innocent of the charge in which he'd been convicted. He claimed he was the victim of a frame-up.
8: And when Nick really got into the case, he found that the whole thing was a frame-up, but not quite the way we expected.
4: You mean you investigated the case and found a solution in only 9 hours?
5: That's right, Ken. But they were a very busy 9 hours, and a man's life hung in the balance.
4: What do you call your story, Nick?
5: I call it 9 Hours to Live.

Nick Carter, Master Detective, which is produced and directed by Jock McGregor, is copyrighted by Street & Smith Publications, Incorporated. Pictured stories of Nick Carter appear in every issue of the Shadow Comics. In The Adventures of Nick Carter, Master Detective, Lon Clark is starred as Nick. Charlotte Manson is featured as Patsy. Matty is played by Ed Latimer. Scubby by John Kane. Original music is played by George Wright. Script is by Jock McGregor. Any resemblance in these programs to actual persons living or dead or to actual places is purely coincidental. Nick Carter, Master Detective, is presented over most of these stations each week at this same time. This is Ken Powell saying so long until next week.

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1: 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Created by Henry King, transcribed and starring Dane Clark. 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Peter Chambers.
2: You're a private eye. 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Anything else? 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It isn't so much that you enjoy a drink, but after all, you're a private eye. You might get waved out of the league if you didn't keep in practice. You're contemplating a warm shower and an early go to bed when...
3: Hello?
4: Mr. Chambers. Peter Chambers.
2: At your service, ma'am, if it's service you want.
4: Oh, I'm glad. I'm so glad I was able to reach you.
2: Oh, I'm glad you're glad, lady. What is it, please?
4: My name is Doyle. Mary Doyle. I own a rooming house at 801 West 53rd.
2: That's quite near.
4: Perhaps 10 minutes from where you are. Now, look, Mr. Chambers, it's kind of a bodyguard job for tonight.
2: Tonight? Oh, lady, it's murder tonight. It's pouring rain.
4: I know it, sir, but it's kind of an emergency, sir.
2: Better be.
4: $100,000 in cash. She's got $100,000 up there. Oh,
2: hello. Hello. A fine night to be making a house call, but emergency, the lady said, and it certainly sounded like the emergency had bust wide open. So, you're fighting the rain, making tracks for a rooming house at 801 West 53rd. And then you're there. You shove at the buzzer. And you get no answer. You turn the knob, and you're inside. Inside is a spacious downstairs room. A flight of steps going up. There's a phone on a corner table, and its receiver is dangling. And there's a lady seated in front of it. About 40, red-haired, buxom, quite attractive, if you're thinking in large terms. She's wearing silk lounging pajamas with shoes to match, and she's out like the proverbial light. You go to her quickly, and you slap her back to life. All
4: no,
2: right, there.
4: No,
2: come on.
4: Stop.
2: Come on.
4: Stop.
2: Easy does it, lady. You coming around now?
4: Oh.
2: All right?
4: Yeah. Oh, somebody slugged me, but good.
2: Miss Doyle? Or is it Miss Doyle?
4: Yeah, Miss Doyle. Who are you? What are you doing here? Who are you?
2: Peter Chambers. You were talking to me on the phone.
4: Oh, good. Look, I'll be with you in a moment.
2: Wait
4: Please
2: a minute.
4: Don't go
2: hey.
4: Away.
2: Now, here's a new gimmick. You find an unconscious woman, and when you bring her around, she shoots off like a rocket, come Mardi Gras. Well... Screams to a private detective are like spurs to a racehorse. You fly up the stairs and you find Mary Doyle in a room with an open door. And there's a lady on the floor, quite rigid. And near her, a small instrument of large consequence, a nickel-plated revolver.
4: Dead. She's dead. They shot her. There's the gun.
2: Don't touch that.
4: But the gun.
2: Just leave that lie. Now, what's all this about?
4: Just a minute.
2: Well, what are you looking for now?
4: A little black bag.
2: A little black bag? What's that got to do with this whole...
4: $100,000 in cash money. And it's gone.
2: Look, one thing at a time, lady. Who's the corpus delicti?
4: Al Gaudino.
2: And who that?
4: An opera singer from Italy. She was here in this country for a year.
2: Oh, Al Gaudino. Great soprano. What was she doing here?
4: She didn't like hotels. I run a very correct theatrical boarding house here. The best.
2: Al Gaudino.
4: We were good friends.
2: Look, you better go downstairs and call the cops, and you and I, we'll pick it up after that.
4: All right. All right, sir. Whatever you say.
2: So now you go for the gun, only you lift it with a pinky through the trigger guard. But all your careful care is wasted because there's an interruption slightly from mayhem, and the mayhem is directed at you.
3: Get him off.
5: All right, people. You still got the gun. You got me with my hands up in the air. So what's our next move?
2: What are you doing here? What kind of a boarding house is this anyway?
5: Well, let me tell you. I'm sure I can come up with a good answer if I think about it.
2: And now you get another interruption. But this one's of the opposite gender. She stands in the doorway, blue-eyed, red-lipped, blonde and statuesque. And you'd be wildly interested if it weren't for a slight matter of murder.
4: You with a gun. What's between you and Mr. Brown?
2: Who wants to know?
4: My name is Joan Bradley.
2: Well, I do a low bow, Miss Bradley, except I've got to keep the gun pointed at our friend here.
4: At Mr. Brown?
2: Well, Mr. Brown to you, maybe. Bill Cragg to me, a hood from Louisiana hiding out from a grand jury investigation.
4: Mr. Brown?
5: Just a little misunderstanding.
2: Never mind him. I'll take a look at this, miss.
4: Olga. Olga Dino.
2: Very dead and very murdered.
4: No.
2: You live here?
4: Yes, sir.
2: What do you do?
4: I'm a lady magician.
2: Who else lives here?
4: Mr. Brown, Olga, Ralph Hardwood, me, and Miss Doyle.
2: That all in the entire house?
5: It's being renovated.
4: Well, that's all she could accommodate at this time.
2: Okay, now my name is Peter Chambers, and right now I'm in charge here.
4: Yes, Mr. Chambers.
2: Is Ralph Hardwood at home?
4: Well, yes, he is.
2: All right, then, my dear lady magician, a favor, please.
4: Yes?
2: Make yourself disappear. And tell Mr. Hardwood to stay in his room, and you stay in yours. We'll come to you in due course.
4: All right, sir, if you say so.
2: And now you're alone again with a corpse and Mr. Bill Cragg sporting around under the name of Brown in a theatrical boarding house in New York. Bill Cragg, tall, rugged, shrewd, and rotten as a wormy apple.
5: Any questions, Paper?
2: Oh, a lot of them, pal.
5: Well, as you know, I'm hiding out from a little heat in New Orleans. Huh. So I'm here as Bill Brown, retired actor. That's a crime?
2: I don't know. Maybe it ain't. But what's with jumping me and tussling for that gun?
5: Simple. It's my gun.
2: Hey, that's a pretty frantic admission for a wise guy. That figures to be the heater that deheated our lady here.
5: I got the same figure.
2: So?
5: It's my gun, period. Took a look at my suitcase a couple of minutes ago. My gun was lifted. And I'm coming down past this open door, see the dead dame, see you with a gun, and it begins to add. Maybe I lost my head. But I can't use trouble, brother. And how I can't use trouble.
2: Where were you this evening?
5: Took in a movie. Lousy one. Cops and robbers.
2: When'd you get back?
5: About a half an hour ago. Ask Miss Doyle. I called down for coffee maybe 5 minutes after I got in.
2: You know anything about a little black bag?
5: Yeah, sure.
2: Know what was in it?
5: 100,000 cash bucks.
2: How do you know?
5: Everybody in this house knows.
2: Look, Bill, you didn't kill this dame, did you?
5: No. But I got a hunch that whoever did used my gun to make it look like I did.
2: Joan Bradley, did she know about that little black bag?
5: I told you, everybody knows.
2: What am I wasting my time with you for? I can get the same information and she's prettier.
5: It's your time, Peeper.
2: You get Bill Cragg back to his room, admonish him that a run-out powder would be a clean admission of guilt, and then you mosey along to Miss Joan Bradley, who keeps growing on you by leaps and bounds.
4: Come in, Mr. Chambers. Make yourself at home.
2: Hey, you're awfully pretty. I wish I had the time.
4: Oh, so do I.
2: Really?
4: Well, you're sort of pretty yourself.
2: Hmm. Well, let's make a date then.
4: For when?
2: As soon as this thing is over.
4: Oh, you twisted my arm, Mr. Chambers. I sort of like the way you twist arms.
2: Okay, then, let's get back to cases. What's with a little black bag?
4: Oh, well, we were talking about it at dinner today, all of us.
2: Where?
4: Here, downstairs. Miss Doyle was serving.
2: All right. Let's have it, huh?
4: Well, it begins with Olga Dino. fine, sweet woman.
2: About how old?
4: Oh, about 45. She had $100,000 in a vault, and tomorrow morning at 9, she was taking the ship to return to Italy. They were going to be married on board
2: ship. Who's the they?
4: Olga and Ralph Hardwood.
2: Same guy that lives here?
4: Yeah, they met here. Young English actor.
2: So?
4: So, she drew the money out of the vault today. She was taking it with her, and she had it in that little black bag.
2: Everybody in the house knew about it?
4: Oh, that was Olga, sweet and trusting. That was the way she was. Never had a bad word for anybody, never a bad thought. She felt that the money was just as safe here as in the bank vault, but Mary, Miss Doyle, kept after her all day.
2: Kept after her how?
4: Well, Mary Doyle insisted that Olga hire somebody, sort of a custodian, bodyguard, somebody properly trained and equipped to act as custodian until tomorrow morning when they got to the ship. She kept after her all day.
2: And by nighttime, she probably convinced her.
4: Meaning what?
2: Meaning me.
4: I don't understand.
2: It'll be explained to you. There'll be lots of cops here shortly. Uh-huh.
3: Meet Chambers. Come on down here.
2: Downstairs, the place is crawling with cops. Detective Lieutenant Louis Parker, friend and gentleman, is in charge. Louis is involved in the interrogation of Miss Mary Doyle and a fine-looking young man who turns out to be Ralph Harwood. You turn the gun over to Louis, and you bring him up to date on your end of the affair, and then he returns to his questioning.
3: Well, two things we got established definitely. The dame is dead, and that bag of loot ain't in the house. That's definite. Now, you, Hardwood.
6: Yes, Lieutenant.
3: That Olga Dino was 15 years older than you. Was it love or was it money?
6: Love, Lieutenant.
3: Was the dame 15 years older than you?
6: Oh, she was younger than any of us, Lieutenant.
3: All right, with the lieutenant. Let's not make with the metaphors, huh? Were you out of the house tonight?
6: Yes, Lieutenant. I was visiting my sister. Got back about 3/4 hour ago.
3: After the rain started?
6: Yes, sir, after the rain started.
3: Miss Doyle?
4: Yes, Lieutenant.
3: What about that Joan Bradley? Was she out too?
4: She was at a rehearsal. She returned about 15 minutes before I called Mr. Chambers.
3: Everybody was out in the rain tonight, huh?
4: Except me.
3: Mm. You're sure there were no strangers around here?
4: Very sure. I wasn't out of the house for a minute.
3: Cassidy, get the rest of them down here. Well, soon the whole quorum will be gathered. Pete, come over here. You and me alone. So, what do you make of it?
2: I don't make a thing yet, Lieutenant.
3: Crazy artists carrying their loot in a bag, begging to get knocked off.
2: It figures that Bill Craig's gun was a weapon.
3: Oh, I'm sure of that. 3 bullets out of the gun, 3 in the dame, but he's already produced a license for it, so don't give us no office to hold him. Yet.
2: You think he'd kill for 100 G's? Mm. You know, he's pretty much of a big shot.
3: Never tell with them. Any of them.
2: Well, how do you make it?
3: Well, the facts we've got, Mary Doyle is calling you. But somebody doesn't want a bodyguard around. So she gets conked on the cranium, put out of commission, and that Olga gets knocked off and the bag of loot is stolen. Gets taken out of the house. Our murderer returns before Miss Doyle recovers consciousness, joins the rest of the boys and the girls.
2: Yep.
3: Then you show up and the deal busts wide open. There's the rest of them.
2: Yeah.
3: Let me go and make a speech.
2: Speech away, Lieutenant.
3: All right, ladies and gentlemen, I'm going downtown to the lab to see what the science boys may have dug out for me, but my cops stay here. Is that understood?
7: Sure.
6: Yes, Lieutenant.
3: All right, nobody leaves. It's clear?
2: What about me, Lieutenant?
3: Sooner you leave, the less trouble we're likely to get into.
2: Now, Lieutenant, you're beginning to sound like a lieutenant. No objection to my moseying around a little, is there?
3: No objection, provided you report your findings to Papa, and I'm Papa.
2: Yes, sir, Papa.
3: Well, bye now, everybody. Try to act like good little murderers.
2: Well, now, first step in the moseying around department. Anybody hear the shot?
6: Oh, that would have been quite impossible, Mr. Chambers.
2: How do you know my name?
6: Miss Doyle told me.
2: Now, let Miss Doyle tell the rest. Why would it be impossible to hear a shot, Miss Doyle?
4: Because I've been soundproofing the house. It's a theatrical boarding house, you see.
2: Yes. Step number two. Are all of you dressed as you've been dressed, say, for the last couple of hours?
8: Yes, of course we are.
2: Good. Now, step number three. Get your shoes off. All of you.
4: Oh, really?
9: Now, look here, old man. It's a rather high-handed procedure, don't you
2: see? Shoes off, all of you. Under the supervision of the good officer here, Mr. Cassidy. Now, come on, come on. Off, off, off, off there. And lay them there on the table. Good, that's good. Very good.
6: And what now, sir?
2: And now you all go upstairs, each of you, to your respective room. Come on, come on. Off you go, my barefooted brigade. Come on, let's go, let's go.
6: Really, a most high-handed procedure.
2: And so, under the rather astonished eyes of Parker's policeman, you do the old Sherlock. You examine the shoes. You feel them, you touch them, you bend them. And you put them back. Then you wriggle into your raincoat and you wave goodbye to the taciturn gentleman of the law. See you around, fellas. And remember the lieutenant's orders. Nobody comes, nobody goes. Except me. And now you're walking in the rain, trying to think. An idea is beginning to glimmer in your mind, and you're waiting for it to catch fire. Then a block away, you see a subway station, and a fire in your head has started. You jog down the subway steps, but you're not going anywhere. You've got no train to catch. And downstairs, you see an object of interest, a tall section of public lockers. You go near and insert your dime. But you don't check a thing. Then you prance up the stairs and you make for the nearest tavern and a couple of drinks. But this time they have a purpose to ward off pneumonia because you're wet through and through. And then you're back in the boarding house and you're greeted.
3: Well, well, well, the return of Sherlock Holmes.
2: Parker's got them all downstairs again, but none of them are wearing their shoes yet. My orders.
3: Look, my dear friend, I like my murder suspects wearing shoes, if it's all right with you.
2: It's not all right with me, not yet, Lieutenant.
3: Boy, when a private eye goes nuts, it's a matter for the paddy wagon.
2: Look, I'm just trying to put two and two together, Lute.
3: You certainly got a crazy way of adding, Paul.
2: I'm attempting to produce the murderer of Al Godino.
3: Well, produce away, Detective. Pray don't let me interrupt.
2: Well, sir, first off, we've got motive.
3: 100,000 motives, all green, and all stuffed into a little black bag.
2: Right. Also, we've got a small but select group.
3: Ranted. So when do we produce some murder?
2: Gently, Lieutenant, gently, gently. Come here. Dig these shoes.
3: Okay. I'm a hipster. I dig these shoes the most.
2: Notice, they're all damp.
3: What did you expect them to be? Dry? It's pouring out, remember?
2: Contain yourself, Lieutenant.
3: I am contained.
2: All right, let's get back to the beginning. Mary Doyle called me on the phone. Purpose, to protect Al Godino's little black bag.
3: Yeah, and the killer heard her and had to act fast. He slugged her, then knocked off the opera singer, then clipped the bag all before you got here. How long did it take?
2: About 10 minutes.
3: Okay, so what's with the damp shoes?
2: Joan Bradley's figured to be damp.
6: And mine, didn't they? Didn't mine?
3: Why don't you
2: say that? No. Down. He's right, Lieutenant. His figured to be damp, too. And so did Bill Craggs. They were all out in the rain. But not Mary Doyle.
4: What?
2: You weren't out of the house. Were you, Miss Doyle? That's what you told the Lieutenant, remember? Not for a minute, not you.
4: What are you trying to say?
2: I'm asking you to explain why were your shoes wet.
4: Now, look, you. You're not going to push me around with your smart-aleck private cop politics. Maybe the shoes are wet. So what? I got a leaky pipe in the kitchen. The floor is damp. Oh, well, it's a hot one. Explanations for wet shoes.
2: Look, your shoes are wet from the rain.
4: That's a lie.
3: Were you out in the rain, Miss Doyle?
4: Absolutely not.
2: Oh, yes, she was.
3: Can you prove it, Pete?
2: Certainly I can prove it.
3: But she's the one that called you. The one who was most worried about that opera singer and her lute.
2: Strictly a cover-up, Lieutenant. Let me do it right side up for you. First, she knocked off Al Godino up there with the door closed in a soundproof room. And then she called me.
4: Lie, lie, lie!
3: Now, either you be good, lady, or I'm going to have to put you under restraint. Let me get you straight, Pete. According to you, she sort of conked herself on the head. You found her like that, supposed to be unconscious.
2: And she made sure to leave the outside door unlocked so I could get in.
3: And you got here during that 10-minute period from the time she called.
2: That's when she got her shoesies all wet.
4: You're going to have to prove those statements, Mr. Wise Guy, because I'm going to sue you. I'm going to drag you into court and teach you a lesson. It's about time one of you guys got a lesson.
3: Shut up, lady. Will you please shut up? Now, wait a minute, Pete. About the shoes, she could have changed them, couldn't she?
2: No, she couldn't. They're lounging shoes that go with her outfit. If she changed the shoes, she'd have to change the entire getup. She simply didn't have the time. Remember? 10 minutes.
3: So?
2: So she wiped the shoes as best she could, which left them damp.
3: Yeah.
2: She had to work fast in those 10 minutes. While you were down in the lab with your bright boys, Lieutenant, I was out in the rain figuring angles.
3: What did you come up with?
2: A subway station.
3: What?
2: There's a subway station a block from here. Downstairs, they've got a flock of those dime parcel checkboxes. Now, that figured to be the closest drop. Remember, she was in a hurry, so she checked the little black bag.
4: That's a lie! Oh. Checkboxes have little keys. I've got no key. Search me. Search the house.
2: There'd be no key here.
4: Backing down, huh? Figured I'd break down under your phony third degree.
2: You want to know why?
4: Why what?
2: Why there's no key here.
4: Yeah. Why? Tell me why.
2: Because I've got it. See? Right here. In my hand.
3: What the heck is all this about?
2: She used the oldest gag in the world. Probably thought it was new because she dreamed it up. They all do.
3: Who all do?
2: Amateur criminals. Sure, she didn't keep the check key on a person. Too risky. Instead, she put it in an envelope and she mailed it to herself.
3: The old mail-a-roo.
4: It's a lie.
2: Miss Doyle, you made one mistake. Under certain circumstances, mail can be intercepted. And that's exactly what's been done. See this key? That's the final bit of evidence that's going to fasten you to the electric chair. For murder. The rest is easy. A bit of expert prodding from Parker and she breaks down and they cart her away. The police open that panel of lockers and find a little black bag. Downtown, she confesses that she mailed the check key to herself, care of an aunt in Brooklyn. And 1 hour later, you and Miss Joan Bradley are at your place, munching corned beef sandwiches and drinking beer. You've kissed her a couple of times, but you've gotten very little response. So, you ask why.
7: Because when my mind is troubled, I can't concentrate on kissing.
2: But, what's troubling you?
7: That malarkey about intercepting the United States mail?
2: Malarkey is precisely correct. Mary Doyle was a type who would fight back until you had her convinced. Even if they found the bag in that locker, they still have to tie it up with her. So, I had to dream up a ruse to convince her.
7: But where'd you get the key?
2: That wasn't the key. It was a key. But of exactly the same type, out of exactly the same group of checkboxes. I went there, I paid a dime, I checked nothing, and came away with a convincer.
7: Very good. Very good indeed.
2: Thank you.
7: And for all that work, not even a fee.
2: Well, everything isn't measured in dollars, my sweet.
7: You've got all the right answers. Come here.
2: Your mind still troubled?
7: No, sir. Not a trouble in the world.
2: Can you concentrate now?
7: Try. Find out. Pete, there's one more.
2: Quiet, please. Man at work.
0: And there you've had Crime and Peter Chambers. Dane Clark was starred as Peter Chambers. Crime and Peter Chambers Transcribed was created and written by Henry Kane. Bill Zuckert was heard as Lieutenant Parker with Bryna Rayburn and William Griffiths. It was directed by Fred Way. And this is Fred Collins inviting you to tune in next week, same time, same station, for Dane Clark in Crime and Peter Chambers.
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0: Ladies and gentlemen, the story you are about to hear is true. The names have been changed to protect the innocent.
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2: Dragnet, the documented drama of an actual crime. For the next 30 minutes, in cooperation with the Los Angeles Police Department, you will travel step by step on the side of the law through an actual case transcribed from official police files. From beginning to end, from crime to punishment, Dragnet is the story of your police force in action.
3: It was Monday, December 14th. It was cold in Los Angeles. We were working the day watch out of burglary detail. My partner's Frank Smith. The boss is Captain Bernard. My name's Friday. We're on our way out of the office, and it was 8:05 a.m. when we got to Georgia Street Juvenile Bureau. Sergeant Lindsay Simmons' office.
4: Yeah? Well, did you give it to him? Uh-huh. Yeah. What'd he say? Yeah. When'd he come back? Uh-huh. Well, did he have it for you? Yeah. Well, that'll teach you not to go that route anymore. All right, Patrick, tell the sergeant to call me when he gets back. Right. Oh, hi, Friday Smith.
3: How are you, Lindsay?
5: Good morning, Sergeant.
4: Just talking to Gene Patrick over at Highland Park. You know him?
3: Yeah, I met him a couple of times.
4: Picked up a youngster a couple of days ago on suspicion of burglary. Brought him into the office, and Patrick talked to him.
3: Yeah.
4: Well, he finally bought it that the kid didn't have anything to do with the thefts. He told him to go home.
3: Uh-huh.
4: Kid told Gene he didn't have the money to get home, so Gene gave him 20 cents. Kid swore he'd come in and pay it back.
3: Did he?
4: Yeah, he came in this morning, gave Patrick 2 dimes. Told him thanks for believing the story.
3: Mm-hmm.
4: Then Patrick got the kicker. Kid really did break into a house last night to get the money.
3: Well, what's Patrick got to say about that?
4: Says the kid's honest in a sort of way. He did pay him back.
5: Well, where's the youngster now?
4: Got him over Highland Park Juvenile.
5: I better call Gene. Maybe I can give him a hand. I got a couple of streetcar tokens I won't be using. Might like to have them.
4: Huh? Oh, hold it. If I was you, I don't think I'd bring it up to him for a couple of days. Well, what can I do for you two?
3: Well, Lindsay, we've been working on a string of burglaries. You maybe got the word on them.
4: I don't think so. What's the story?
3: Bunch of store burglaries. Papers have tagged them. The milk bottle jobs.
4: Oh, yeah. Yeah, seems Hartgrove was telling me something about them the other day. Where do we come in?
5: Well, the way the jobs look, we've been thinking that maybe they belong in your department instead of ours.
4: How you figure that?
5: First off, the milk thing.
4: What do you mean?
5: Every job he's pulled, we found an empty milk bottle on the counter.
4: Okay, what's that prove?
5: Well, milk and kids go together.
4: Sure, so do milk and ulcers. Maybe your thief's got the bull horrors when he gets into the store.
3: No, Lindsay, there's another thing. The way he prowls the places, all he takes is petty cash. Just a couple of bucks outside. Candy, cigarettes, nothing big. Some of the places he's gone into, you could open the safe with a pocket knife. He hasn't even made a move toward them.
4: Maybe he's a kleptomaniac. Got a lot of them on the book.

0: Maybe that's the way he gets his kicks.
1: Oh, it's a nice try, Lindsay. If you know anybody that can climb through a 14 by 10-inch hole, you trot him up and we'll talk to him.
0: Okay, I haven't got the names on my desk, but you take a trip to Santa Anita, you meet a lot of them. Jockeys. You guys know we'll go along with you on this thing, anything we can do, but until we're sure that there's a juvenile involved, there's nothing we can do. Anything turns up, we'll be sure to turn it over to you.
1: Now, look, we're not trying to palm this thing off on you, Lindsay. We've had the stats office make so many runs on small adults that the cards are wearing out. It just seems that none of the leads we've been chasing come out anywhere. We figured that maybe you could come up with some answers for us.
0: Well, that's a new one on me, Joe, this milk bit. I've heard of a couple of thieves that went for it, but I can't name you a juvenile offhand. I'll pass the word around the day watch, see what they can come up with. I'll leave a note for Hartgrove. He can pass it on the night watch.
1: Well, appreciate anything you can do.
0: No trouble. Been running you ragged on this, huh?
1: It's pretty rough. It's just that we can't seem to be able to come up with anything that adds.
0: Yeah. Oh, excuse me.
1: Yeah.
0: Georgia Street Juvenile, Sergeant Simmons. Yeah. Yeah, they're here. Which one? Okay, hang on. For you, Joe, your office.
1: Thank you. Friday talking. Yeah. Right away. What's the address? Uh-huh, yeah. No, I got it. We'll leave right away. Who? Yeah, call him. Thanks. Well, come on, let's go. The milk bottle kid, he hit again. The call had come from Lieutenant Ginder in burglary. He told us that he'd just gotten a call from a storekeeper named Monty Derobertus. The man had called to report a burglary at his store at the corner of Jackson and Broadway Streets. Lieutenant Ginder told us that the crime lab had been notified and had dispatched a crew to investigate the premises for physical evidence. Frank and I left Georgia Street Juvenile. We drove over to Figueroa, then we turned over onto Broadway. The store that had been broken into was a small Italian delicatessen on the southeast corner. By the time we got there, the crime lab crew had already arrived and was winding up their investigation. We walked into the place and we met with Ray Pinker.
2: Hi, Joe. Frank.
1: Ray.
3: Hi, Ray.
1: How's it going?
2: Usual thing. Bottle of milk on the counter. You want to check it over?
1: Yeah.
2: Come on back here. The thief made his entrance back here at the rear of the store. There it is. Broke out the window pane.
3: Yeah, not very big, huh?
2: It measures 9.5 by 12.75.
1: Huh. No alarm on the window, huh?
2: Yeah, you can see the wires here. Take a look.
1: Oh, yeah. How come the alarm didn't go off?
2: I talked to the owner. He said he's had trouble with the alarm system the last couple of weeks. Called the company and asked him to fix it.
1: Mm-hmm.
2: He thought it was okay. Guess there's something wrong someplace. Didn't work last night.
3: What kind of alarm was it, Ray?
2: Outside on the building. You know the kind.
3: Yeah.
1: What'd he take this time, Ray?
2: Usual run of stuff. According to the owner, there are about 4 cartons of cigarettes missing, several boxes of candy. Can't be absolutely sure. Says he's got to check his stock. Be better if you talk to him on that.
1: Yeah, we will. We'll catch him later.
2: Want to wait a minute? I'll check and see how the boys are doing on the prints. Had him check the counter and the milk bottle.
1: Fine, thanks, Ray.
2: Be right back.
3: Right.
1: Well, I wonder when we're going to blow the whistle on this guy.
3: I don't know. Can't do it fast enough for me.
1: Well, I'm with you.
3: Hey, Joe.
1: Hmm?
3: Look at this. You know, I'd like to get a couple of those before we leave.
1: What are you talking about?
3: Salami, Joe. Those right there, the hard Italian kind. Mm-hmm. See, right there?
1: Yeah.
3: I remember last summer I was up in San Francisco.
1: Yeah, I remember.
3: Went up there to pick up a prisoner. Remember, you were collecting days off?
1: Yeah, I recall. I had 100 of them coming.
3: Yeah, pretty funny. Anyway, I met Dan Shelley up there.
1: You mean the Irish tenor?
3: Yeah, he and I went down to Cookie's bar for lunch. Cookie had some of this salami. Sliced it like paper. You could almost read through it.
1: Oh, that's the way it's supposed to be.
3: I know, Joe. Anyway, Cookie sliced up a bunch of it, served it with cold cracked crab. Boy, I never tasted anything so good in my life.
1: Yeah, don't you ever read the newspaper through sliced salami?
3: Yeah? Well, I never have. Have you?
1: All the time.
3: Just the funnies. Well, anyway, Faye's tried to find them for me. Salami like this. Brought home all kind of things, but she's never found the right kind. You know, they'd be hard enough to pound tacks with them. She got them home. Boy, never forget old Cookie and that spread.
1: Well, if you can get your mind off food for a minute, and I know that'll be tough, let's get on with this thing, shall we?
3: Yeah. Sure got to buy some of these before we leave. Just like Cookie had.
1: Yeah.
2: Just finished with powder, Joe.
1: Yeah.
2: Nothing. Whoever it was drank the milk, he took the bottle out of the refrigeration compartment. Bottle sweated, and there isn't a print on it we can lift.
1: Yeah, that's too bad. None of them any place, huh?
2: No, we've gone over the place from top to bottom. They're there, we can't find them.
1: Well, that's not much help, is it?
2: Came up with one thing. Maybe you can make something out of it.
1: What's that?
2: Outside the window in the back parking lot. Came up with an open package of cigarettes. Don't know if it belonged to the thief.
3: Anything on it?
2: No. Fog last night ruined any prints that were on it. Boys have got it if you want it.
1: Yeah. Well, we'll take a look at it. Looks like everything's against us, huh? Another blank.
2: Don't envy you guys trying to break this one. Most of the time there's a leak someplace. Somewhere along the line, the guy's going to make a mistake and not cover something.
1: Yeah, we've been saying that for weeks.
2: This is either the smartest thief I've ever seen or the luckiest. What's this make for him?
1: Number 19.
2: A lot of chances to take for nothing. He's not getting anything out of the jobs.
1: Maybe he isn't, but we are.
2: What?
1: Headaches. 9:38 a.m., we talked to the victim. He told us that as near as he could figure, there was approximately $4 stolen from the store. He went on to say that he'd ascertained that 5 cartons of cigarettes and several boxes of candy bars were taken. He was unable to tell us if any other merchandise was taken until he'd made a complete inventory. He went on to tell us that there was over $600 in the safe, but that as far as he could tell, there'd been no attempt to break into it. We made a canvass of the neighborhood and talked with the neighbors. None of them recalled having seen any suspicious people in the neighborhood the night before. None of them had seen any suspicious automobiles in the area. The one thing that was apparent was that the thief was working in a definite pattern. He worked only on Friday and Saturday nights, always between 8 p.m. and 12 midnight. Frank and I met with Captain Bernard, and it was decided that we would maintain a rolling stakeout in the area in which the suspect operated. 4 other cars from Metro Reserves were assigned to work with us. For the next 5 nights, we worked without results. It was slow and tedious, but considering the lack of information on the thief, it was the only way we had left. We had to be on or near the scene when the thief struck again. Saturday night, December 19th, Frank and I met and drove out to the area. The streets were crowded with early Christmas shoppers.
3: I'll sure be glad when it's over.
1: Why, what's the matter?
3: How many rooms in your apartment, Joe?
1: 3, you know that. You've been there.
3: Yeah, no, that won't be enough room.
1: What are you talking about?
3: Faye.
1: What's Faye got to do with this?
3: Hack, Joe. Real hack.
1: Why, what's the matter?
3: I got up this morning. I felt great. Faye's got breakfast on the table. All nice. A couple of eggs, little pig sausages. Nice, you know.
1: Yeah.
3: I come down to the table. She's got the food on. And I hit her with it.
1: What, the food?
3: No, Joe. I hit her with what I'm about to tell her. I tell her I'm going to have to work tonight.
1: Mm-hmm. You've worked every night this week. What's wrong with that?
3: Well, that's the way I figure it, so I got a way out.
1: You have, huh?
3: Today is Faye's birthday.
1: Well, you didn't tell me.
3: It's not good to tell people, Joe.
1: Oh, it isn't?
3: No. Faye's over 30.
1: Yeah. I kind of figured that.
3: Don't you get it?
1: I'm sorry, pal. You left me a couple of blocks back on this one.
3: Look, Faye...
1: I may never catch up.
3: Faye's over 30, Joe. She's getting to the point where she's taken off years, see? How can you give a person a last birthday present?
1: Yeah.
3: I tell you about it. You're going to give her a present. Only now instead of 30... She's 29. You understand?
1: Well, to be perfectly honest with you, no. But as long as you do, it's perfectly all right with me.
3: Yeah.
1: What about this morning?
3: Well, I told her I was going to have to go to work. I got this present for her. Brand new deep fat fryer. Real good.
1: What?
3: All wrapped up. Deep fat fryer. All wrapped up with ribbon. Beautiful. Shiny. Beautiful.
1: So you gave it to her. Did it do any good?
3: Not a pound. You know what she does with it?
1: Well, at this point, I wouldn't even want to guess.
3: I'm serious, Joe. This may mean the end of my home.
1: Go ahead.
3: She doesn't even open it. Just puts it in the closet on the back porch. Doesn't even pull the paper apart to peek at what's in it. Real mad, Joe. She may not let me back in the house tonight.
1: Well, you can apologize when you get home.
3: I don't know, Joe. Faye's pretty sore. Didn't even open the present. Not
1: Wait a
3: even
1: minute.
3: A peek, huh?
1: Listen.
3: Yeah, tell where it's coming from?
1: Yeah, sounds like up on 7th. Come on. Yeah, right here. Pull up.
3: Take the front.
1: All right.
4: Hey, hold it up there. Police officer, stop or I'll shoot. Frank, he's coming around your way.
5: Okay.
4: Take it easy.
6: Go ahead and shoot. Come on and kill me. Go ahead and shoot me. It doesn't matter anymore. Go
1: Everything
6: on.
1: All right?
3: Yeah. Just a kid, Joe.
1: Yeah, I see.
3: What are you doing in the store, son?
6: What do you think I'm doing?
1: He asked you a question, son.
6: Pretty stupid. What do you think I was doing?
3: How many stores you broken into, son?
6: Figure it out for yourself.
1: Look, what do you got a chip on your shoulder
6: You're
1: for?
6: Big guys. Don't give me a lot of conversation. Do what you want to do.
1: All right, boy, you called it. Come on. p.m. We called the office and told them that we had a subject in custody and that we were taking him to Georgia Street Juvenile Bureau. We put the boy in our car and we waited until a radio car arrived. We asked the officers to notify the owner of the store and stand by until he got there. We also asked that they make a 459 report. 11:55 p.m. We started to take the youngster to the juvenile bureau. What's your name, son?
6: What difference does it make?
3: Acting like that isn't going to help you.
6: You guys pick me up, remember? You worry about it. I got nothing to be afraid of.
1: Oh, yes, you have, boy. You could have been shot back there.
6: Maybe you should have pulled the trigger.
1: Look, son, what's the matter with you? Why are you acting like this? You just got real lucky back there. That's the only reason you're alive now. It was dark in there. As far as I could tell, you were an adult. You didn't stop when I told you to. Now, according to the book, I could have shot you. You know that, don't you?
6: Killing a kid. That'd make you a big man.
1: No, I'm just bringing it up to prove a point.
6: Save it.
1: Now, look, son. I'm going to tell you something. When you break into a place at night, you're not a kid anymore. You're asking for trouble. You got both your pockets full of it. The way you work tonight makes us think you're mixed up in a lot more thefts than just tonight.
5: That right?
3: You ever been arrested before?
5: No.
1: Never been in trouble with the law, huh?
5: Sure. I'm a real criminal. I got a ticket once for riding my bike through a boulevard stop. Radio car stopped me and tagged me. Big deal. But they're going to send me to San Quentin. Maybe even give me the gas chamber.
1: How old are you?
5: What difference does that make?
1: How old are you?
5: You figure it.
1: All right, you look like you're about 11 to me.
5: That's what everybody thinks. I'll be 15 my next birthday.
3: Don't kid us, son.
5: It's the truth, 15. That's what I'll be, 15.
1: When were you born?
5: 1939, November 2nd.
3: You're small for your age, aren't you?
5: Why do you say that?
3: Aren't you?
5: It's got nothing to do with it, nothing at all. I can do anything any other kid can do. Anything. Don't you forget that.
1: What's the matter with you? Is that a sore point with you?
5: Huh?
1: Your size, is that a sore point?
5: There's nothing wrong with my size. Doctor says that I'm all right. Just that some people aren't meant to be as big as others, that's all. There's nothing wrong with me.
1: Now, come on, son. What's your name? Now, look, you know we're going to find out.
5: How are you going to find out?
1: We will. Now, why don't you save us all a lot of time and tell us the truth here?
3: Be better if you did.
5: If I do tell you. You going to put it in the papers?
1: What?
5: I tell you, there are going to be a lot of reporters around. My name going to get in the papers?
1: Not from us.
5: Can't tell you, then.
1: You mean if there's no reporters around, you aren't going to tell us your name? Is that it?
5: That's the way it is.
1: It's kind of funny, isn't it?
5: Maybe that's the way it looks to you.
1: Where do you live?
5: Can't tell you that either.
1: Look, you got things all wrong, son. It isn't what you want to tell us. That's got nothing to do with this. You're going to tell us what we want to know sooner or later.
5: Where are we going?
1: Georgia Street.
5: That's where the jail is.
1: Why do you ask that?
5: Because I want to know.
1: Yeah, there's a jail there.
5: Reporters?
1: What?
5: They're going to be reporters there.
1: What is this thing with reporters and you? What's this all about?
5: Reporters put your name in the papers, don't they?
1: Sometimes.
5: Well, you get the reporters all lined up. You get them from all the papers. You have them there, and I'll tell you all about it, the whole story. You just get the reporters and the photographers. Be sure about them, because I want some pictures, too.
1: Well, look, let me get this straight.
5: What?
1: You say you aren't going to give us any information without the press being there. Is that right?
5: That's the way it's going to be.
1: You got it wrong, boy.
5: What?
1: Doesn't make any difference who's there. You're going to come around.
5: Yeah.
1: We'll find out.
7: You are listening to Dragnet, the authentic story of your police force in action.
8: 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Facts like these.
7: A doctor has been examining Chesterfield smokers for 20 months, almost two full years now. We've just received his latest report, and it confirms again no adverse effects to the nose, throat, and sinuses from smoking Chesterfield.
8: That's a matter of record. And so is this. 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Smoke so much milder. How about it, friends? Smoke America's most popular two-way cigarette. Chesterfield. Regular and king size. Best for you.
1: A.M. We got to Georgia Street Juvenile Bureau. Frank pulled the car into the side alley, and we took the subject out of the back seat.
3: Up this way, son.
5: It's a seedy-looking place.
1: Yeah, well, it's been here a long time.
5: Looks like a set out of a picture.
1: And don't you worry about it, huh? You want to take him down the hall, Frank? I'll check with Hargrove.
3: Yeah, come on, boy.
9: Hi, Friday. You're working kind of late, aren't you?
1: Yeah, we are.
9: I got the note from Simmons on the milk burglaries. Checked around the night watch. Nothing on it, so I didn't call you.
1: I don't think you have to worry about it. I think we got the answer.
9: Yeah?
1: We just picked up a kid. We got him dead to rights in the market. Open bottle of milk right next to the cash register.
9: Where is he now?
1: Frank's got him down the hall.
9: You think he's your boy?
1: Yeah, looks like it. Everything adds up. The entrance, what he tried to take, the milk. All along seems to fit.
9: You got that kind of a case. What are you worrying about?
1: Just two things.
9: Yeah?
1: Who he is and why he did it.
9: He won't tell you?
1: No. He's got some big thing working about the press. Says he won't give us anything without reporters being there.
9: Makes it rough, Joe. You know the policy.
1: Yeah, I do. He won't let us help him.
9: If he wants publicity, take me down. Introduce me as a reporter.
1: Well, that might do it.
9: Won't do any harm to try. Let's go.
1: Go ahead.
9: Thanks. Who am I going to be?
1: Well, tell him you're Sid Hughes from the Mirror, huh?
9: Yeah, might as well be one of the good ones.
1: Son, you wanted to talk to somebody from the papers. It's against the policy, but we swung it for you. This is Sid Hughes from the Mirror.
9: Hi.
5: You the fellow that held that guy on the phone in Baltimore?
9: Yeah.
5: Great. I read all about it. You gonna write me up like that?
9: I hope not, son. There were two men killed in that operation.
5: I read all the stories. Everybody did. That's how I mean for you to write me up, with a picture.
9: What makes you think you got it coming? You break into one store and try to steal a couple of cartons of cigarettes, that doesn't make the first page.
5: One store? I got into 19 of them. 19 before they caught me. That's important, isn't it? That's a story.
9: I don't know, might be. A
1: couple of things we better get straightened out here. First off, what's your name?
5: Better get your notebook out. Be able to take all this down.
9: Don't worry about it, son. You just answer the questions. I'll get it.
5: Yeah. Okay. My name's Elroy Graham. That's ELROYGRAHAM.
9: Yeah.
1: How old are you?
5: I told you once. Almost 15.
1: You said you'd broken into 19 stores. Is that right?
5: Yeah. 19. Might have made it more, but something went wrong tonight. Had trouble with the burglar alarm. Thought I'd turned it off. Bad mistake. Be still working if it wasn't for that. Guess it only takes one, though, huh, Mr. Hughes?
9: Yeah, I guess so.
1: You want to tell us why you did it?
5: What?
3: You had to have a reason for committing these robberies. You want to tell us what it was?
5: Sure. Good reason. Real good.
1: All right, tell us.
5: Well, you see, I always had trouble at school. Never seemed to quite make it. All the guys liked me. They all did. All the girls do, too. Got girls calling me almost every night, asking me to take them to dances, stuff like that. I don't go much for stuff like that. You can understand, can't you, Mr. Hughes?
9: Go ahead, Elroy.
5: Well, they wanted me for all the teams, football, basketball. All the time asking me to play. But I figure if you want to get ahead in the world, you got to have an aim. Someplace where you want to get. Figure out that. Work for it and you're going to get there. Don't you find that true, Mr. Hughes?
9: Go ahead.
5: That's the way it was with me. All the time turning down offers to be on some team. Telling some girl that I couldn't take her to a dance. Just didn't have the time. Somehow I just couldn't make it. You can understand it. You've been around, you know all the successful kind of people. You write something and a lot of people read it. You know what I mean. Don't you? Well, what's the matter? Something wrong? I'm trying to tell you what happened. I'm giving it to you straight. What's the matter?
1: Now you want to tell us the truth, Elroy?
5: What?
1: I don't know why you're trying to sell us this line, boy. It isn't necessary. I don't know why you did what you did, but I do know you had a reason for it. Now, that's all we want to know, just the reason.
5: You don't believe me?
1: Afraid not.
5: How about you?
3: No, son, I don't.
5: Mr. Hughes?
9: No.
6: Can't even lie right. Can't even tell a lie good. All my life I've been trying to be like other kids. All the time getting beat up, getting left out of things. You know why? Do you know?
1: Go ahead, son.
6: Big reason. Biggest reason in the world. Because I'm almost 15 years old. I'm 4 feet 7 inches tall. 4 feet seven. Weight 97 pounds. That ain't very big, not big enough. All the time, other kids shoving you around. All the time, you're the joke. Gets to the time when you figure it's easy to laugh, too. Because if you don't, some kid's gonna beat you up. Gets to the point where you don't care anymore. I used to clip out those coupons and send them in. Get the books back on how to build myself up. Worked at it. Didn't do nothing for me. I was still 4 feet seven and weighed 97 pounds. All the stuff I took didn't do no good. Still came out 4 feet seven, 97 pounds.
1: All right, so do you want to tell us about the burglaries?
5: I did it to be big, that's why. I had the things other people wanted, cigarettes, candy, the other things kids wanted. I had all that stuff that the other kids wanted. Made me important, don't you see that? You gotta understand it, Mr. Hughes. That's why I wanted my picture in the paper. That's why I wanted the story. So the kids would know that I'd done something big. So they know.
1: All right, son. It's going to be all right here.
5: No, it is. Like everything else I tried to do, I loused it up. I didn't mean to steal, but it was the only thing to do. The only way I had.
1: Now, wasn't there some other?
5: No. No, there wasn't. All the time the other kids laughing. All the time talking. I just couldn't stand it anymore. I just couldn't.
1: Here you go.
5: Thanks. You can understand it, can't you? It makes sense.
1: What's that, son?
5: Wasn't so much the kid saying I was little.
1: Yeah.
5: But I didn't want him to think I was small.
1: 12:36 a.m., we contacted the parents of the Graham boy and asked them to come down to the station. We talked to them for an hour and tried to fill them in. In view of the fact that the parents of the subject were responsible persons, the boy was booked for violation of Section 459 PC, delinquent, and he was released to his parents pending his hearing in juvenile court. 5 days passed, and we heard nothing from the boy. On December 24th, Frank and I checked into the office.
0: Friday?
1: Yeah, Earl.
0: Kid in the back wants to see you and Smith.
1: Okay, thank you.
5: Hi, Mr. Friday.
1: Well, hello, Elroy. What can we do for you?
5: Well, I guess you think it's kind of funny.
1: What's that?
5: I want to tell you that I sure think it's good what you did for me. Helped me with that burglary thing the other night.
1: Well, it isn't over yet, son. The court still has to make a decision on it.
5: Yeah. But what you did to make me feel better. As far as I'm concerned, whatever the judge decides, I'll go along with it. I had a long talk with my folks. So we got it all talked out. All the way talked out.
1: Well, that's good, son.
3: We're glad of it, son.
5: Maybe you guys won't like it. I mean, me knowing you such a short time and all. But I wanted to bring you these. Merry Christmas.
1: Well, that's awful nice of you, all right, but it isn't necessary.
5: I want to give them to you anyway. For what you did for me.
3: Well, that's mighty nice of you, all right. Sure appreciate it.
5: Couple of packages of cigarettes. Hope they're the kind you smoke.
1: Yeah, son, they'll be fine.
3: Thanks, son.
5: Well, see you guys around, huh?
1: Yeah, sure, son.
5: Just one more thing, Sergeant.
1: Yeah, son?
5: Just thought you'd like to know.
1: Yeah, what's that?
5: I didn't steal those.
8: The story you have just heard is true. The names were changed to protect the innocent.
7: On the 21st of December, a petition was filed in juvenile court on behalf of the subject. On January 26th, trial was held in Department 52 of Juvenile Court, State of California, in and for the County of Los Angeles. In a moment, the results of that trial.
8: Now, here is our star, Jack Webb.
1: Thank you, George Fenneman. 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

0: 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Heard tonight were Ben Alexander, Jack Crucian, Olin Soule, Sammy Ogg. 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

Do you remember this saying? 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Thousands of well-informed motorists have literally beaten the path to the doors of Rio Grande dealers to get police car performance in their cars. Engineers, purchasing agents, police and fire departments, those who test gasoline, those to whom gasoline means most, have specified Rio Grande cracked gasoline in all their emergency equipment month after month. 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Pasadena, Monterey Park, Marysville, Phoenix, Orange County, California, Coconino County, Arizona, Las Vegas, Nevada, and now Linwood, California is the latest city to fly the Rio Grande banner and have true police car performance in her emergency equipment. 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

0: Once again, we present Chief James E. Davis of the Los Angeles Police Department. Chief Davis.
1: Good evening, friends. Tonight, you will hear a strange story of intrigue, petty jealousies, suspicious business partners, and to top it off, the old and well-known act, the double cross. When officers were first notified of this crime, they proceeded to investigate it in the usual ways. But after a few hours of answers that made little, if any, sense, they were forced to rely on their own powers of deduction. Even then, they found themselves faced with one of those unusual situations where every time a lead started to develop into something, it suddenly, and apparently with no reason at all, came to an abrupt end. It is a story like this that illustrates so well the patience and vigilance of the modern police officer. He has a job to do, and until that job is marked solved, his efforts never cease. He may put it aside for another case, but always, hidden away in some portion of his mind reserved for that, the driving thought remains, complete the case.
0: Monday morning, March 14th, 1932. Standing before the huge safe in his office, Manager George Evans pauses an instant in silent gloating at the thought of the sight that will greet his eyes in a moment. Inside the safe, more than $3,000 in bills and silver, the weekend receipts of his theater. Then, shaking off the momentary preoccupation, he kneels, consults a small slip of paper, begins twirling the glistening silver-plated dial to its appointed mark. Left, then right, then left again. Suddenly a small click of falling tumblers, a twist of the handle, and Manager Evans' face gleams with satisfaction as the door swings open.
2: There. Now this little door. And there it is. Oh. Why? Well, it... Well, it's got to be here. Good Lord. Coffinick. Coffinick. He knows the combination. He was here first this morning. Coffinick. Coffinick!
3: Yes?
2: Come in here. Come in here quickly, Sam.
3: Got into you, George. What's all the shout? Sure. What's the matter with you?
2: The safe. Look for yourself.
3: The safe?
2: Gone. Everything gone.
3: It couldn't be. That's impossible.
2: Impossible, is it? Well, look for yourself, Sam.
3: First I lose money on investments, then I lose money in the theater business. Now I lose money for my safe. How could it be, George? Only two people know the combination.
2: Yes. And you are one of them, Sam.
3: You also.
2: You should call the police.
3: Yeah.
2: They will want to know things, Sam.
3: I want to know some things too, George. You call the police.
2: All right. Hello? Get me the police, please. Yes, that's right. The police. I want to report a robbery. Yes, that's right. A robbery.
0: And in response to the call, Captain Frank Katzenberger, in charge of the safe detail, accompanied by Detective Lieutenants George Chilson and C.A. Appledorn, cover the four blocks in as many minutes. Rushing upstairs to the manager's office, they find themselves practically having to battle their way in through a group of excited people cluttering the small room.
4: All right, now, all right, you people, take it easy.
5: The way you
4: now.
5: Talk, you think I done it. That's silly, but I'd be stealing from my family.
6: I left last night before the money was put away, and I can prove it.
4: Wait a minute. Let's get this story. Now, quiet down. To start with, I want to know who you people are. What's your name?
5: I'm Herbert Laser. I got my ideas about this.
4: All right, what do you do around here?
5: I'm a partner with Sam Coffinick, and we own the theaters. I'm the one who lost the money. Would I be robbing myself?
4: Well, it's been done. But wait a minute, who are these people? And who was the one that found the money gone?
5: That one, George Evans. He's the manager of the theater.
6: I can prove that I left before the money was put away.
4: All right, which one put the money away?
5: This fella, John Walsh. He's the assistant manager. He handles the money.
7: I don't know the combination of the safe. Evans opened it. I just put the money in and locked it. Mr. Early can vouch for me.
4: All right, who's Mr. Early?
5: He's the manager of the Circle Theater. This is him right here. Come on, go ahead. Come on.
4: All right, now what were you doing here last night?
8: I came in with the money for my theater. It was 11:30. But I didn't see the safe locked. Some people were waiting for me, and I went right out.
4: And who are you?
9: I'm Molly Law. I'm the cashier.
4: All right, now everybody just sit down. I'll try to get some more dope on this. And remember, you're all under suspicion.
5: I don't see why I'm under suspicion. Would I steal my own money? Maybe you know about it, Evans.
6: Not me. I left at 10:30. That's before the money's even put in the safe. I wasn't near the place.
4: Now, wait a minute. Wait a minute. Wait a minute. Now, we're not getting anywhere this way. Now, if someone will give me a nice, quiet story about how things work around here, maybe we can get something done. How about you, Evans?
5: Sure, sure. Well, it's like this. The last show starts about 10:07. When it quiets down, the ticket seller leaves the box office and takes the money and the unsold tickets upstairs. Then I open the safe and John Walsh here puts the money in and is supposed to lock it. Well, last night the same thing happened. I opened the safe about 10:15 and about 10:30 I can prove I left then. Walsh can tell you that I left before the money was put away.
10: Yeah, you could have come back after and opened the safe again.
5: What? Don't try to be funny in a time like this.
10: Yeah, you could have, couldn't you?
11: Keep it calm, boys. Keep it calm. Now, in all this, who was the last one to actually see the money inside the safe?
7: I guess I was.
4: You're Walsh?
7: That's right.
4: All right, let's hear your story.
7: Well, after the last performance started, I went to the box office and got the money box, and Miss Loft and I took it up and counted it together. That took us about 15 minutes, and Miss Loft left right away. Then Evans came in and opened the safe. He's right when he says he left at 10:30. He did. And I was alone from then until about 11 o'clock. I was counting out $100 in change for the next day, and when I finished that, I put it in and locked the door of the inner safe.
4: Inner safe? There are two of them?
7: Yes, a big one and a smaller one inside.
4: Did you know the combination of either one?
7: No, no one did but Mr. Evans and Mr. Kopanek.
4: All right, go on with your story.
10: Yeah, go ahead. Tell us again about locking the safe. You're sure about that, are you?
7: I'm absolutely certain that I locked the inner safe.
4: All right, then what did you do?
7: Well, at 11 o'clock, I went to check some of the earphones that we have for patrons who are hard of hearing.
10: Who told you to check earphones? We got an outside serviceman who's supposed to do that. You had no right to roam around in the theater.
7: Just a minute. I have a written order from the main office to investigate a complaint that the earphones were not working properly. I can produce that order if you'd like me to.
10: I don't believe your story at all.
4: All right, let him finish.
7: Well, that's about all, officer. I left a little before midnight.
4: All right, where did you go after you left the theater? Go straight home?
7: Yes, I left my laundry at a little place around the corner, and then I took a streetcar home.
4: You found a laundry open at midnight?
7: No, the laundry wasn't open. I put it in a chute that they have.
4: What kind of a container was your laundry in?
7: What? Oh, I see what you mean. You think I might have had the money wrapped in my laundry. Well, I had a shirt and three collars and a pasteboard box, that's all. I guess I'm in a bad spot, all right, but I'd like you to remember that I don't know the combination of the safe.
4: Well, it was an inside job. That safe wasn't blown or jimmied. Someone unlocked it by using the combination.
10: Evans and Kopanek are the only ones who have the combination. Even if I knew it, I wouldn't rob my own safe.
6: Perhaps you mean that I did it. I can account for every minute after I left the theater.
10: I didn't do it. You didn't do it. I think you should put somebody in jail and sweat the truth out of them. I have my idea.
7: You needn't be afraid I'll run away. I'm as anxious as you are to get this matter cleared up.
0: Laser, Evans, and Walsh are taken to headquarters, where each man is questioned thoroughly, but for no gain. The most intensive grilling fails to shake their clashing stories. Walsh repeats that Evans and Kopanek are the only ones who know the combination of the safe. Laser advances the contention that Walsh failed to put the money in the safe at all. Evans simply states that he can prove that he left the theater before the money was put away. The men are released, and officers Katzenberger and Appledorn go farther afield in their quest for facts. The owner of a candy store tells of seeing Walsh acting suspiciously near the theater on the night of the robbery. The employees of the theater claim that Walsh is innocent. The fact that Evans and Kopanek are losing money suggests the robbery might have been performed for the insurance that would be collected. Facts, suppositions, personal feelings all into the case, all lead nowhere. It develops into a hopeless tangle. The police are baffled because two people, unknown to them and forgotten by the suspects, cultured the seed that finally developed into the drama enacted on the night of March 18th. The simple friendship of James Hill and Ruth Becker for Evans, the manager of the theater, set the stage for the action. The two people are in Hill's apartment after being at the theater for the evening show.
9: That's why I liked it. It was sad the way they ended it, but, well, I don't know. It was right, I think.
12: Yeah, it was good, all right. Say, why did you give me that funny look after the show when we were with Evans in the office?
9: I don't know. I was just surprised at all the money he put in the safe, I guess.
12: Is that all you were thinking about?
9: Sure, that's all. What?
12: I was just wondering. Did you notice the piece of paper he had?
9: Yeah, I noticed it all right. It was a combination, wasn't it?
12: Yeah, it was the combination. I'd like to have a safe with all that money in it, wouldn't you?
9: Sure. I'd like to have a lot of money like that.
12: Well?
9: Oh, but Jim, it'd be impossible to do anything like that. How could we?
12: Oh, forget it. Forget I said anything about it. Could be done, though. I'm sure of it.
0: Time passes. The thought of the money in the safe grows in Hill's mind. And then one afternoon, the three are together in Hill's apartment. Evans is sitting on a couch, drowsy, after a lunch prepared by Ruth Becker, who is in the kitchen washing the few dishes used. Hill slouches in a chair, looking out of a window.
13: What time is it, Jim?
12: A little after two. Sleepy?
13: Yeah. And I have to be back in the theater about four. If I go to sleep, will you wake me? I can hardly keep myself awake.
12: Sure, go ahead. I'll wake you about 3:30. Kind of sleepy myself.
13: Well, don't forget to wake me up.
0: With the couple. In less than a minute, the combination is obtained and copied. The key is delicately extracted, is rushed to the locksmith. In 20 minutes, the duplicate is safely hidden. Evans is awakened later and leaves, none the wiser. The stage is set. And shortly before midnight on Sunday, March 13th, just 4 days since the key and combination were stolen, Hill and Ruth Becker are in a car near the theater.
9: Sure there's nobody there?
12: Yeah. It's closed, all right. Last time I called, I let the phone ring for over a minute. There's nobody there.
9: Well, don't you want to drive around the block once more?
12: No, it's all clear. What's the matter? Oh. Are you losing your nerve? Been around the block about 6 times.
9: Oh, no, I'm not losing my nerve. I just wanted there being a slip, that's all. You don't want to get caught.
12: Well, we won't get caught. Let's quit stalling. I'll walk through the alley and go into the back exit.
9: All right.
12: Okay. You go to the Cleaver Hotel. If everything goes all right, I'll meet you at your car in front in 30 minutes.
9: Be careful, Jim. Good luck. I'll see you in 30 minutes.
12: Okay. Cleaver Hotel. So long. Taxi! Taxi! Right here! Taxi!
14: Right here, boss. Where to?
12: Cleaver Hotel. And hurry.
14: Yes, sir.

0: How much do I owe you?
1: Just 35 cents, boss.
0: Okay, here. Keep the change.
1: Thanks.
2: Did you get it?
0: I got it all right.
2: Did you have any trouble?
0: No, none at all. Come on, let's beat it to my apartment.
2: Okay.

0: $450.50. $451. No wonder this stuff was heavy. Nearly $500 in silver.
1: We'll have to get that change in the paper before we can use it.
0: Yeah, but we're going to wait a while before we do that. We'd be sticking our necks out if we did it now. What'll we do with it in the meantime?
1: Well, we gotta hide it someplace. I know. I'll bury it in the lot next to where I live. It'll be safe there.
0: I don't like that idea very well. We'll find a better spot than that.
1: Oh, but listen, that's the best place in the world for it. Why, nobody'd think of looking there for it. It'll be safe, Jim.
0: All right. If you think it'll be okay, we'll bury it then.
1: Sure. I'll do it myself. I know just the place for it.
0: How much currency did you count?
1: There's over $2,000.
0: $2,000?
1: Yeah.
0: What a haul. We're rich. We don't want to touch that for a while either. What'll we do with it?
1: Well, I don't know. We can't have it around.
0: Well, we aren't going to bury this in any vacant lot. I still don't like that idea.
1: Oh, now the silver will be all right there, Jim, but you've got to think of something else for the paper money. Now, if we could just store it someplace.
0: Store it?
1: Yeah.
0: We could get a safety deposit box.
1: Oh, deposit box. That'd be the worst thing in the world to do. But they'd be sure and check up on us if we did that.
0: Yeah, I guess you're right. Now, let's just keep it here.
1: Oh, no. We'll put it someplace where neither one of us is near it.
0: Why do you say that? Don't you trust me?
1: Oh, sure. Sure, I trust you, but I just think it'd be better to have it someplace else. You wouldn't want me to keep it, would you?
0: Why, sure. I'd trust you anywhere. You do what you think best.
1: Say, I think I've got an idea. Sure, we'll get a suitcase, put the money in it, and then store it. How does that sound to you?
0: You think that'll be safe? We don't want to lose it now that we got it.
1: Oh, that's the best thing to do. Why, it'll be perfectly safe there. And just to be sure, I'll get some sealing wax, so neither of us will have anything to worry about.
0: Why do that? Say, I don't think you trust me at all.
2: And so plans for concealing the money are completed, and Ruth leaves alone with the silver, returned in an hour, telling a story of how she buried it in the lot next to her house. She and Hill leave with the currency, buy a small green trunk, put the money in it, store it at a van and storage company on Cahuenga Boulevard. The lock is sealed with wax. 2 slow weeks pass. Hill impatiently waits for the time when he can go after the money. Finally, he receives a phone call from his accomplice. She has decided that enough time has elapsed. She calls for him on the morning of Monday, March 27th. Together, they drive for the place where the loot is stored.
1: I think it's safe enough to take the money now. I don't think anybody suspects us.
0: Yeah, it's quieted down, I guess. Been reading about it in the papers. 2 guys are going to lose their jobs. I almost sent a letter to the police to tell them not to let the boss fire these 2 guys. Seems too bad.
1: Listen, don't worry about them. You worry about us. We may get caught yet.
0: No, we won't get caught. I'm sure be glad to get my hands on that dough. I'm broke.
1: Oh, well, it won't be long now. We'll have plenty of money. Yeah, I hope nothing happens.
0: What could happen? Nobody knows we got the money stored. Nobody even knows we got the money. What's there to be afraid of?
1: I don't know. I just got the willies. I'm kind of scared.
0: Well, you don't need to be. You don't even have to get out of the car. I'll go get it myself.
1: Oh, gee, that's swell of you. I'd rather have you get it anyhow. I feel kind of funny. Oh, well, here we are. I'll pull up in front of the building and wait right there for you.
0: Yeah, pull right over here. I'll only be a minute.
1: Okay.
0: Here I go. In a few minutes, we'll be rich. It's funny. I got just about to pay the storage bill. Isn't that a laugh?
2: In a few minutes, Hill emerges, the small green trunk clutched tightly in his arms. But suddenly...
3: There he is. Get him. After him. Get the clue. Come on, give me that trunk. Come on.
1: Jim! Jim, come here. It's the law. Harry, come on, drop the trunk. Leave it. You'll get caught. It's the police.
3: Get him. Don't let him get away.
0: Come on. Let's get going. Faster. Get going. There's a car following us.
1: I can't go any faster here.
0: Go on down the next street. Hurry. They're gaining. It's the police. Can't go any faster. That's better. They're falling back now. Turn down the next street.
1: Well, I guess we got away. Gee, I'm a wreck.
0: Sure, it's a lucky break. I don't know how we got away from them. Now, what are we doing now?
1: I don't know. Better get away from here.
0: We ought to get rid of this car. They must have got the license number. We better get rid of it.
1: Oh, I'm not worried about that. I don't think they got the number. I'm not going to do anything about that.
0: I hope you're right. If they were good cops, they got the number all right. Say, they gave up awful easy, didn't they?
1: Well, what do you say that for? We just barely got away.
0: Yeah, but it seems funny that they let me get away on the sidewalk when they got the trunk. I can't understand them letting me get away.
1: Well, I don't know. Maybe they were dishonest cops. They knew there was money in the trunk and wanted it for themselves.
0: Well, maybe that's it. Sure lucky. I don't have a dime now.
1: Yeah, that's right. Well, I may be able to borrow some from a friend of mine. I'll try. Listen, you meet me at my house in about an hour. I think I can get some.
0: Okay. I'll be there.
2: Dropping Hill on the street corner, Ruth disappears in her car, and an hour later, Hill is with her at her house.
1: Well, I got $25. That's all I could get. I hope it's enough. Here you are.
0: Yeah, it's all right. Thanks. You know, I just can't get over those cops letting me get away. This doesn't seem right. Say, we still got the silver. Where is it?
1: Why, I lend it to a friend.
0: What?
1: Yeah, I lend it to a friend.
0: Who is this friend?
1: Well, Mr. Smith. You don't know him.
0: Oh, maybe I'm beginning to understand. Who did you buy this $25 for?
1: A friend of mine. I told you that.
0: Yeah, but I want to know this friend's name. What is it?
1: Well, it's Mr. Jones.
0: Oh, Mr. Jones. I'm Mr. Smith and I'm Mr. Jones.
1: Oh, now listen,
0: I think you're lying.
1: I am
0: and
1: not.
0: I know you're going to take me to this Mr. Jones. Do you understand?
1: Oh, I'll let go of me.
0: Oh, yeah.
1: Oh, you're hurting me.
0: All right.
1: Listen, you're talking like a fool. I can't take you to Mr. Jones. You don't want him to know I borrowed it for you, do you?
0: I want to know plenty. I want to know where that silver is. I want it. I want to meet those cops of yours. Let me get away.
1: Listen,
0: you're lying to me. I've been framed. You never crossed me. You're dirty, lying little.
1: I'll call the police.
0: Oh, okay. All right. You call him. I'll fix it so you can really call them. I'll wreck this place.
1: Stop it.
0: Oh, I'll fix you. You double cross me, huh?
1: Stop.
0: All right. Go on.
1: Stop it.
0: Go on. Call the police. Stop it.
1: Save
0: for you. That's me. I'll call them. I'll call them.
2: And radio officers Otto E. Frank and H.W. Walquist, responding to a call reporting a wild man, bring the screaming, cursing Hill to the burglary detail office to be faced by Night Captain J.B. Curtis.
4: What do you want to do with him, Captain?
5: Take him in and let him cool down for a while. We'll talk to him later.
6: All right, come on, you in here.
4: Say, he sure ruined that house. Broke every window in it and most of the furniture. He yelled something about a robbery when we got him. But then he closed up like a clam. He acted like a crazy man all the way down.
2: And so, Hill is booked on a malicious mischief charge. But because of his single mention of the word robbery, Lieutenant Appledorn is called in to question him. Casually, the officer picks up a blank arrest report and proceeds to Hill's cell.
7: Well, hello there. What are you in for?
0: Oh, for wrecking that house. She had it coming to her.
7: Wrecking that house? Why, according to this report here, you're in for suspicion of burglary.
0: What?
7: Yeah, that's what it says.
0: Burglary? Let me tell you about it. You gotta let me tell you how it happened. Take me over to that theater. I don't know why
7: wait,
0: I did it.
7: Wait, now, wait. Say, are you talking about the $1 million theater job?
0: Yeah, that's it. Those fellas lost their jobs. They didn't do it. I did it. She never crossed me. You get her, too. She wasn't in it with me.
7: Slow down, slow down.
0: Ruth Becker.
7: Who was in it with you?
0: Yeah, Ruth Becker. She never crossed me. She and those guys that I thought were cops.
7: Wait a minute. No, clerk. Clerk, say, get me a clerk.
0: Yeah, we had the money stored. I came out with it. These guys came out and grabbed the trunk. She yelled that they were cops, and I ran. Don't let those guys get away. Don't let them get away.
2: And so the tangled complexities of the case are straightened out as Hill continues his story. Ruth Becker is speedily arrested. Without a qualm, she admits having double-crossed the man with whom she assisted in planning and executing the crime. Names Otto Farron and Frank Marino as her partners in the scheme. Walsh, Laser, and Evans are cleared. The four people foiled in their first attempted crime are brought to trial on June 3, 1932. The jury, after an hour of deliberation, finds them all guilty as charged. Despite a plea for leniency because it's the quartet's first offense, Superior Court Judge William C. Doran pronounces their sentence.
8: I have a certain sympathy for these offenders, but I have a greater sympathy for the thousands of others who are just approaching the borderline of crime and are likely to step across unless deterred by adequate law enforcement regulations. I think that the court's first duty is to the state, and I have always thought that the probation law contends that probation shall be an exception and not a rule. Therefore, it will be the judgment of the court that for the offense to which you have been found guilty, to wit, grand theft, you'll be confined in the state prison at San Quentin for the term prescribed by law.
9: Thus, by a strange twist of human nature, what might have been a tragic case of false arrest and imprisonment exposed itself because of a man's temper. And because James Hill mentioned that one word, robbery, he sent himself, as well as his accomplices, to prison to pay for their unhappy experience with crime as a business.
2: Thank you, Chief Davis. On my way to the studio tonight, I stopped at my Rio Grande service station, and my Rio Grande dealer gave me the new April issue of the Calling All Cars News. There's an unusual detective story of the Peg Leg Terror, an exclusive personal story from Jimmy Cagney, a new crime mystery. 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

I'll send this police calling all cars, attention all cars, a cancellation broadcast 175 regarding a robbery. The suspects in this case are now in custody. That's all. Rosenquist.

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15: This is Don Reed, a police recorder. Right now, you're riding in Detective Unit 5-6. And that was Sergeant Ron Perkins just reporting in service on the night watch. While you're riding with us tonight, remember, the people you hear are not actors. This is it. This is real. This is Night Watch.
16: Night Watch, the actual on-the-scene report of your police force in action. There are no actors, no script. Every voice, every sound is authentic. The investigations are recorded as they actually occur. Night Watch. Presented with the cooperation of the Police Department of Culver City, California, W.N. Hildebrand, Chief. We switch you now to Detective Unit 5-6, somewhere in the field, and police...

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1: Control 1 to 5-6, Unit 5-0 requests you meet them at Badgley and Northridge, holding two 459 suspects stripping cars.
2: 5-6-10-4, we're rolling.
1: 5-6, this is possibly in L.A. territory, and an L.A. felony unit is rolling.
2: 10-4, control 1.
3: It's 11:30 p.m., and we've been in the field for several hours. Right now, we're on our way to meet one of the uniform cars that evidently has a couple of car strippers in custody. Oh, we'll be there in just a minute or two. Actually, up to now, we've been on a gambling investigation. For obvious reasons, we have to be pretty vague about it. We have inside information that this activity has been going on in a certain area. And since about 7 tonight, we've been prowling the back streets trying to pinpoint the location. We have possibly, two leads, but nothing definite yet. This type of activity is usually pretty well concealed with lookouts and so forth. So, undercover car or no undercover car, these people can sort of feel that the policeman is coming 2 or 3 blocks away. Anyway, we're getting close and should be able to locate them before too long. So, that's about the way the log reads so far tonight. Getting back to our present call, we're just, let's have a look, block or two away anyway from where Unit 5-0 is holding those two car-stripping suspects. There's the red flasher light right up ahead. Slipper into second gear and begin to slow down. Sliding in behind. Well, here's the picture. The uniform car has its lights trained on a new shiny sedan. The hood's up, parts scattered around, two young boys standing in the headlights, guarded by an officer, and Sergeant Schultz from the uniform division is coming over to our car. Give us the lowdown.
4: We found these fellas here. They had the hood up, and they were taking off the breather. There's also a tire jack down there and a lug wrench and a bunch of lug nuts and a couple hubcaps. They were going to take off the other wheel, but they claim they haven't got the other wheels. The other three wheels that are taken off the car, which I think if you check into it, they probably haven't.
5: Who's the car belong to, you know?
4: We haven't run a DMV on it yet, although we did run it for make. There's no make on it, but it's a clean car.
6: Trying to get that story straight now.
4: Yeah, break them up.
6: Keep them separated. Jack, did you mention the wing window?
4: The wind window's been smashed in. The glass is lying there. But the car is too clean to be an abandoned automobile.
6: Take a look at it.
3: Let's get out of the car and have a look. Here it is, new car. Wheels jacked up. New white sidewall tires. Wind wing smashed. Wiring tore up in the motor.
4: Taking off the breather, getting ready to take off the carburetor.
3: What's going on? Talk to one of the suspects.
7: Arrested by burglary and us carrying a little knife about this one.
6: Carrying a knife and for burglary?
7: Yeah.
6: What are you doing here with this car?
7: Oh, we were looking under the hood and...
6: Why?
7: I just thought maybe I could use something in that car, and then we came here with different make altogether. I can't even use one part out of there.
6: Couldn't use it anyway. It doesn't belong to you. How old are you?
7: 16. Going on 17.
3: Move around now and talk to the second suspect here.
6: What are you doing here?
7: Came here with that guy.
6: For what?
7: Just came here to look over this car.
6: Why?
7: See if there's anything we want.
6: Car belong to you?
7: No.
6: How old are you?
7: 16.
6: Okay. Way here.
3: L.A. Felony unit just rolled in. They'll take over. This is in their territory. Sergeant Schultz giving them the information.
4: Saw the hood up on a car and these two shadows there, and they had put the light on and they were taking the breather off. Investigated a little further. We found a bunch of lug nuts from three missing wheels that are taken off the car and a couple hubcaps. And there's a jack and a lug wrench there, and which they admitted belonged to them. And they were getting ready to take off the other wheel.
8: Both wheels are brand new, because we checked this yesterday.
4: And the wheels are on?
8: The tires are brand new. That car, I think, is stolen off the used car lot.
2: Hey, Mike, they're all yours.
3: Both suspects now are being placed in the back of the L.A. felony unit. They'll be taken in for investigation.
2: Ready, Don?
3: Yeah.
2: Get back to District 8 and see if we can find out anything more on that gambling.
3: Okay, I'm with you.

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1: 10-4-5-6, before you go into the motor pool, will you meet Officer Cameron in front of the station regarding an abandoned child?
0: 10-4, will do. 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
2: That code 6 referred to means we're clear of our gambling investigation. Pulling up in front of the police station. Here we are. Uniformed officer with a problem. Standing at the doorway of the station. Arch Cameron. Let's check it out. What's the deal on this abandoned child, Arch?
3: No girl in there. Her mother dropped her off at the theater at 2 o'clock this afternoon and never picked her up.
4: She lived locally?
3: Down in Venice.
4: Go and talk to her.
2: Into the station. Sitting next to the desk sergeant, little girl, pretty dress, pigtails, crying.
5: The kid over here has been in the theater since 2 this afternoon. I wanted to take her home when he closed up, but she wouldn't let him because her mother's supposed to call for her.
4: You want to come on in the office with me, honey? Talk to you a few minutes?
2: Sergeant has a little girl by the hand. Into the office.
4: Want to sit down just a minute?
6: Are you scared? There's nothing to be scared about.
4: All these men?
6: We handled girls like you every day. So it's no problem to us. Big problem to you, I know. But it's no problem to us. And it's nothing for you to be afraid of because we're here to help you. Okay?
7: Yeah.
6: Feel a little better? All right. And how old are you?
7: 10.
6: 10 years old. What grade are you in?
7: Fifth.
6: Fifth grade? How do you like school?
7: It's all right.
6: What kind of grades did you get?
7: Some of them are C's and D's.
6: Any brothers or sisters?
7: Yeah, two brothers.
6: Two brothers and how many sisters, any?
7: No.
6: You the oldest or the youngest?
7: The youngest.
6: You're the youngest, huh? Like I was the youngest of the family. I was the baby of the family, too. Where's your mother now?
7: I don't know.
6: What time did you go to the show?
7: I think it was about 2 or 2 o'clock.
6: This afternoon?
7: Yes.
6: Did your mother drive you down there?
7: Yes.
6: Was anybody with her? Just you and your mother?
7: My aunt.
6: Your aunt. Where were they going to go?
7: I don't know.
6: They didn't say maybe they're going shopping or someplace like that?
7: No.
6: Did they know what time you were supposed to get out of the show?
7: I don't know.
6: What did they tell you?
7: They said for me to wait for them.
6: They'd come back and get you?
7: Yes.
6: What kind of a car is your mother driving?
7: A Buick.
6: Buick? What is it, a sedan or a coupe?
7: It's a Riviera.
6: It's Riviera? What color is it?
7: Green.
6: Is it all one color?
7: Yes.
6: Is it light green or dark green?
7: Light.
6: You know what year it is?
7: I think it's a 50 or something like that.
6: Where's your father?
7: I don't know. I guess he's home.
6: You live at home with your father and your mother?
7: Yes.
6: And your two brothers?
7: Yes.
6: Do you have a phone number to your house?
7: No.
6: When did you eat last?
7: I don't know. At the station, I had a candy. Here.
6: Here at the police station?
7: Yes.
6: When did you eat before that?
7: In the show.
6: In the show? Did you have lunch today?
7: I had just popcorn and candy and soda.
6: Did you have breakfast this morning?
7: Yes.
6: You hungry?
7: No.
6: Not hungry. Still scared?
7: A little.
6: Little, huh? Not quite as much, though.
7: No.
6: That's good. Has your mother ever done this before?
7: No.
6: This address you live at, is that, that's in Venice, is it?
7: Yes.
6: Okay. Well, were you there when they closed the theater? Is that where the manager saw you?
7: Yeah.
6: How many times did you see the show?
7: One of them I saw four times, I think, and the other three times.
6: Was it a good show?
7: Yes.
6: Was it worth seeing four times?
7: Yes.
6: You want to go back and see it again?
7: No.
6: Was it a cartoon?
7: What?
6: Was there a cartoon?
7: Yes.
6: How was the cartoon?
7: It was good.
6: I'll tell you what we're going to do. We're going to see if we can get hold of somebody down at your house and maybe take you down there. Is that what you want to do? You want to go home?
7: I wish I could wait for my mother.
6: Well, do you think maybe your mother's home?
7: No.
6: Don't you think it's pretty late for her to come? I mean, she'd know the show was closed. Tell you what, let's do. Let's call the Los Angeles Police Department, and because that's in your district down there. See, that's in Los Angeles. And have them take you on home. See, and you can see if your mother's there. Okay? And if she's not there, well, we'll find out where she is. Okay?
7: Okay.
6: Do you want to wait outside the room just a minute for me?
7: Yes.
6: Thank you. Just wait outside in the next room and I'll be out in a minute.
8: Youngster going out, sitting in a large leather chair. She's so small, she's almost lost in it. Sergeant, are we going to take this young lady back to her home?
6: Well, not right yet, Don. See, the reason for not taking the girl back down, if something has happened to the mother, for instance, a serious injury or a death, if I send the girl right down and just let her walk into the house, she's not prepared for it. But if I know about it, I can get her at least halfway prepared psychologically to accept that something is wrong. She's worried now and she's scared. As soon as we can check it out, we'll know what we have.
8: Okay. You want a cigarette?
6: Yeah, thanks.
9: Just sitting here, dying of curiosity myself to know why I'm mother.
6: May I have traffic records, please? This is Sergeant Perkins over at Culver City. Listen, I wonder if you could tell me if you've had an accident since 2 o'clock today. A woman. Yeah, mm-hmm. Okay, fine. Thank you very much. Would you have Venice records, too? Do you have Venice records, too? Okay, I'll call over there. Thank you.

0: Venice Records, please. This is Sergeant Perkins, over at Culver City. Have you had an accident since 2 o'clock today? Yeah. No women involved, injured, or... Okay, swell. Thank you very much.
1: Well, you heard two of them. Sometimes in a deal like this, it takes a lot of calls. So far, we've checked out West Los Angeles and Venice. We'll continue to call all the surrounding cities. The one call we'll leave to last, the county morgue.
2: 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And now, we return you to police headquarters where an investigation is underway, and to police recorder Don Reed.
3: Okay, I'll hang on just a minute. Yeah.
1: It's 3:15 a.m. and about 12 phone calls later. Now, so far, we've turned up no information about this little girl's mother. A short while ago, Sergeant Perkins requested the Venice Police Department to send a car down to her home in hopes of turning up some information. It seems they don't have a telephone at that address. Meanwhile, the youngster is still sitting outside the door, waiting, holding back the tears. That half-eaten candy bar still in her hand. If we don't...
0: Sergeant Perkins. Yeah. She is out there. Would you send her back in, please? Thank you.
1: Mother here?
4: Yeah, she's coming in now. Come in.
1: The mother being escorted into the office. Young, attractive, arm around the little girl. Mascara running down her face.
4: I'll sit down.
5: I can't say I'm sorry. I am sorry, but that wouldn't help anything.
4: What happened?
5: I just overstayed where I went, that's all. I mean, it's never happened to me before, and I don't ever think it will.
6: It hasn't happened.
4: Well, we were a little bit worried. We thought maybe you'd been in an accident or something like that, and you're...
5: I know. I mean, I was scared every minute of it. I never knew how much she meant to me until now. I mean, I just don't know what to say.
4: It's been almost 12 hours.
5: I know. Like I say, I just stayed longer than what I thought I was going to stay.
4: Would you wait outside just a minute while I talk to Mommy just a minute? Thank you. I don't want to pry into personal affairs or family affairs or anything, but when juveniles are involved, why... It kind of becomes our problem jointly with the parents. Still, I mean, I realize that you're upset about it, and so is your daughter, but I still would can't understand yet, although I would like to, why there was a 12-hour lapse of time. I mean, I can see a person staying over a little while, but that girl in there sat through 4 shows. She didn't even want to leave the theater. She didn't even want the policeman to take her home because she said her mother was coming back for her.
5: I know, like I say, I never had done this before. I mean, I don't say that. I blame her because I usually go after her on time, but I just overstayed.
4: Was there a particular reason for your overstaying?
5: No, I would be lying. I mean, no, there wasn't.
4: Whenever we have a problem like this, we sometimes wonder if there isn't more back of it.
5: No, there is nothing in back of it. I really felt embarrassed to come in here, but I thought, well...
4: Well, we don't want you to feel embarrassed because we're here to help. We're not here to embarrass you.
5: But I mean, her father would never see it that way. He'd never forgive us for that.
4: Is her father at home?
5: Yes. I have two more children. I mean, if he was to find this out, I mean, I'd really be out.
4: We're just happy that nothing happened to you and that the child was intelligent enough not to attempt to go home by herself or get out on the street where she might have some harm come to her.
5: I guess she was pretty worried, too, because, like I said, she's always close to me, and then me doing something like this, I mean... She must have been pretty worried about it.
4: She was. She was crying in here a little while ago.
5: I'm telling you, I don't think I'll ever do that again.
4: Well, we hope not.
5: I
4: would like to tell you this, that if you do have any problems at any time, we should feel free to come in and see us if there's anything we can do to help you in any type of problem at all. We're here to help in any way we can. And we're going to leave it just like that. I mean, I still think that there is a little bit more back of it, but I'm not going into it. But if you have something that is worrying you or bothering you that you can't work out, where it affects the children, come on in and talk to us. We'll be happy to help you.
5: I don't do that.
4: May I ask you this much? Did you come here? Where did you come from just now? From your home?
5: I went to the show.
4: Well,
5: and I went after her, and I mean, I might
4: tell you this, that we sent a radio car down to your house. I want you to be prepared for that when you go down there.
5: Yeah.
4: I mean, there's no sense in my withholding that part of it from you.
5: Well, we'll go with this.
4: I want you to be prepared for it. For anything that when you get down there, why, your husband will know about it, undoubtedly. We called Venice Division and asked them to send a car down because you live in Venice.
5: Mm-hmm.
4: So I think probably the best thing would be to get home as soon as possible so that he's not going to be any more upset than he probably already is. Let me call Venice and see if they have dispatched the car. It was just a few minutes ago.

0: Venice desk, please. McBride, Sergeant Perkins again. Listen, the mother just came in here. Yeah, have you dispatched the car? Well, if you can, if they haven't already gone down there, well, you can cancel it. All right, thank you very much. Good night. I don't know whether the car has gotten down to the house. They've gotten a call. Mm-hmm. They're going to cancel, but I don't know whether the car has gotten down to the house or not. But I want you to be prepared one way or another. Okay?
1: All right. Thank you.
0: You bet.
1: I'm sorry about that.
0: Well, we're just glad everything worked out okay. Good night.
2: Yeah. How are you going to fill in that report, Perk? I mean, the part about why she left the youngster all that time.
3: You know, some things are better left unsaid, Don.
2: Yeah, I see your point.
4: What you have just heard is real. Recorded as it happened on The Night Watch. For the disposition of this case, we return you to Police Headquarters and Chief W.N. Hildebrand.
5: In tonight's first investigation involving the two suspects stripping a car, although our officers made the original arrest, the vehicle was in Los Angeles territory, and therefore the case was handled by the Los Angeles Department. The suspects were arrested for violation of Section 459 of the Penal Code, burglary, and later dropped to 504 of the Vehicle Code, tampering. The conviction of this offense carries a maximum penalty of 6 months in jail or a $500 fine. In the final case of the woman who left her 9-year-old daughter in the theater, our records were clear of the case upon returning the child. However, we were informed by the police department of the city where they reside that the police unit my department canceled when the wife was found had to make a trip later anyway when a family fight occurred at the location. As chief of police, I sit day after day and watch reports come over my desk. One important factor has always impressed me. The key role played by you, the average citizen, the number of cases solved only because witnesses come forward to supply the necessary information. Night Watch is presented to show that no police department can operate efficiently without the eyes and ears of the American public. To further that cause is the reason for Night Watch.
4: Thank you, Chief Hildebrand. You have just heard on-the-scene reports of your police force in action. Every voice, every sound has been real. Night Watch, brought to you through the cooperation of your police department of Culver City, California, is produced by Sterling Tracy and Jim Hadlock, with technical advice by Sergeant Ron Perkins, and is described in the field by police recorder Don Reed.
6: Get this and get it straight. Crime is a sucker's road, and those who travel it wind up in the gutter, the prison of the grave. There's no other end. But they never learn.
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0: 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Hi, Mr. Marlowe.
1: Hiya, kid.
0: Get up while it's hot. Late for seventh race. Closing Wall Street.
2: Hey, mister. Could you please help a blind man? Could you let me have a buck for my first square meal in a week?
1: You mean your first shot in an hour, don't you, Jake?
2: Huh? Oh, Mr. Marlowe, hi.
1: How are you?
2: Sorry I didn't recognize you. Must be these dark cheaters.
1: Yeah, must be. How's business, Jake?
2: Oh, I seen better. You too, huh?
1: Yeah, sure.
2: Well, you're just standing around here in front of your office for the fresh air, maybe.
1: No, I...
2: No, don't tell me. That ain't it. I got it.
1: Huh?
2: You're making a rendezvous, a secret meeting, huh?
1: No, Jake, I'm just waiting for something.
2: Holy catfish! Look at that jerk out in the middle of traffic. The guy with the suitcase. Getting out of that cab right in the middle of the street. Hey, he's coming this way.
1: And he acts like the guy I'm waiting for, suitcase and all. Here, Jake, here's a starter on that meal. I'll see you. Goodbye.
2: I got you. So long, Mr. Marlowe. Thanks a million.
3: Sir, tell me quickly. You're Mr. Marlowe, Philip Manham?
1: That's right. You're Roth Wickham?
3: Correct. Mr. Marlowe, is your car nearby?
1: Yeah, right over there.
3: Good. Well, Mr. Marlowe, we've got to get out of here. My very life may be in danger. And have you been seen with me, sir? Yours as well. Quickly, Mr. Marlowe. We must be off.
1: Yeah. Well, this way, Mr. Wickham. My new client was right out of Charles Dickens, but I bit my lip and tried to play it straight. We piled into my car and took off. Mr. Wickham, his owl eyes glued to the rear window, watched and worried hard about whether we were being followed. But finally, he was convinced that we were safe. He relaxed his grip on the suitcase and fumbled for a cigarette. Roth Wickham was maybe 50 and had a large, bald head on a small, well-dressed body that just couldn't sit still. Also, it was at least 3-1 that the gentleman had ulcers. He was the type.
3: Keep driving, please, Mr. Marlowe, and do watch the rearview mirror.
1: Okay.
3: Now, sir, what exactly did I say to you on the telephone?
1: Well, you wanted me to fly to Chicago tonight with a suitcase that contained an item worth $20,000, which was earmarked for some museum, right?
3: Oh, yes, the Ashwell Museum.
1: Yeah, and you said something about an eccentric here in L.A. who owned the item. That's about all I caught. That and the fact that you were very worried.
3: And I still am. Now, first, Mr. Marlowe, a word about the man who was
1: first, Mr. Wickham, a word or two about the item itself, huh? You know, I can't afford to play carrier pigeon without so much as a peek. It's too much like leading with my chin. Now, what is it?
3: A gold cobra.
1: A gold what?
3: A cobra. A snake, sir. Made of 250 separate links. Each some 2 inches in diameter and each solid gold.
1: Links, huh? That makes the snake flexible like the real thing, is that it?
3: Yeah, precisely. And the cobra's hood, Mr. Marlowe, is spun gold.
1: Oh?
3: Originally, the object was a ceremonial piece. It comes from India, from a kingdom that no longer exists. Mordecai Ziff bought it there several years ago.
1: Mordecai Ziff, huh?
3: Yes.
1: He's the eccentric who lives here in L.A.?
3: Well, perhaps intellectual is more the proper term.
1: Oh.
3: He lives near here in the Hollywood Hills. And he is the one who is presenting the cobra to the museum.
1: I see. Well, tell me, what's your connection, Mr. Wickham?
3: I am a friend, Mr. Marlowe. Mordecai and I studied together in Europe many years ago.
1: Really?
3: We have remained fast companions through the years. And now that his health is failing, he is a man of 60. I wish very strongly to repay his kindnesses. But I need your help to do it.
1: Yeah, well, that brings us to the party following you. Who's that?
3: A creature named Akbar, Mr.
1: Akbar?
3: Marlowe. Yes. He's an East Indian, and he wants the cobra, badly. That's all I know of him, except, sir, that he has no claim, morally or legally. He's merely a fanatic.
1: Yeah, well, that's not to be sneered at. It's a full-time job. Tell me, what does this Akbar look like?
3: Well, he's thin, he's dark-skinned, dark hair, vicious, cold eyes. You'll have to be on the... Mr. Marlowe, behind us, sir, that taxi cab. We're being followed to get... Drive, sir!
1: You see who it is?
3: No, but it could be Akbar. Try to lose him.
1: That's exactly what I'm trying to do. Now, look, let me have it fast. The cobra's in the suitcase here, right?
3: No. This suitcase is empty.
1: Oh?
3: A decoy. The gold cobra is in a similar bag that has been checked at the Beachwood Plaza Hotel. Turn again, Mr. Marlowe. The cab is gaining.
1: Right.
3: Now, sir, this envelope contains the claim check for the bag, as well as your airline ticket to Chicago. Also, there's a $100 bill included. And you'll get another one when we meet tomorrow night in Chicago. I'll look for you at the Dearborn Street station at 8 o'clock. He's still with us, Mr. Marlowe.
1: Yeah, and that's a red light ahead. We can't slip through.
3: Then it's time for me to go. And time for Akbar to follow me. Me and the empty bag. Good luck, Mr. Marlowe. I'm counting on you, sir.
1: By the time the light had changed, the spry Roth Wickham had already made it to the sidewalk, the empty suitcase conspicuously in hand. And when my rearview mirror showed the cab had given up the chase, I figured the quantity known as Akbar had taken the bait and followed Winkham. All of which made my next stop the check room at the Beachwood Plaza Hotel.
4: Yes, sir, what'll it... Well, hello. Can I be of some assistance, maybe?
1: I wouldn't be surprised. But at the moment, I just want my suitcase. Here, honey, it's a black bag.
4: A black bag?
1: Yeah. Mm-hmm.
4: Let's see. Oh, here we are. Number 4511. Number 4511. Comes out even. Must be yours, all right.
1: Yeah, it must be. Thanks, baby. Here. Small token of my appreciation. Oh.
4: What's the matter, handsome? Your wife just waltzed in?
1: No wife. Just trouble. Goodbye, princess. My first glance at the man standing in the hotel entrance was almost enough. A lot of people could have jet black unruly hair on top of a flyweight build, but very few people had that kind of wild, sparkling eyes. They were reserved for fanatics named Akbar. When he spotted me and started coming in a hurry, it was time for me and the suitcase to head for the nearest exit. I took a side door just beyond the check room, and from there ran the length of the narrow, twisting corridor that led to the rear of the hotel, and out to the alley where I'd parked my car. There I ducked behind a pile of trash cans, slipped my hand over the .38 in my shoulder holster, and waited. But after a full minute went by, I figured that it was safe to go to my car. And it would have been, if the striking redhead crouched on the seat inside hadn't been holding an also-striking pistol. Just made for ladies.
5: Don't bother getting in the car, Mr. Marlowe. In fact, don't do anything but hand over that suitcase. Here, on the seat.
1: Your mind's made up, huh?
5: Definitely. And keep your hands at your sides. Now, let me have those keys you're holding. Come on, toss them here.
1: Yeah.
5: Now, turn around. Thank you. I'm glad you're cooperative.
1: Don't mention it. It's your winning smile. Anything else?
5: Yes. Walk in the direction you're facing. Go on.
1: Walk it is, baby. But first tell me, who do I see for my car?
5: Don't worry. It'll be returned safe and sound.
1: Yeah, what about the suitcase? It's got all the clothes I have in it.
5: Oh, sure. You look so fetching in gold cobra, don't you? Good night, Mr. Marlowe.
1: The shock of fire red hair gunned my car the length of the alley and then swerved on two wheels into the busy street beyond and was gone. I followed to the end of the alley and started walking toward the hotel. And I saw something else. It was Akbar running toward a hack stand. He had also seen my car disappear, and that obviously meant that he wanted the first cab in line to take him someplace in a hurry. But the driver was waiting for a fare, which forced him to the only other cab in line and almost gave me time to get to it. Almost, but not quite. That left only an outside chance that Akbar had tossed an address to the driver before he knew that the cab was taken. Yeah, but it was an outside chance that paid off.
2: Yeah, sure he gave me an address, pal. You know I had the flag down. I got an old doll inside.
1: Yeah, yeah, listen, friend, this counts. What was that address? Come on, the right answer's worth 10 to you.
2: A saw?
1: The same. Here, here.
2: Oh, no.
1: All right, what was it?
2: Let me think, pal.
1: Come
2: now,
1: on,
2: hold
1: come
2: everything.
1: On, come on.
2: I got it. Outpost Road, number 818, I think. Yeah, 818 Outpost Road.
1: 818, Hollywood Hills, huh?
2: Someone up there you know, pal?
1: It could be. Get moving. 818 Outpost Road.
2: But pal, I already told
1: you. I already heard you. There's another 10 in it, and let's forget the old doll. Come on, bust a roll.
2: Well, pal, the corner mansion there is 800 Outpost, so this next job must be it. Looks like the Taj Mahal joint.
1: Yeah. That plus enough grounds to build a ballpark, grandstand included. I'll get out here, take the driveway on foot.
2: Okay, pal, whatever you say. Hey, you want me to wait?
1: Yeah, you better. No, no, I think I see my own car up there. Yeah, here's the 10, thanks.
2: Okay, pal. So long. Hey, give my love to the Roger, huh?
1: Brother, what a backdrop for a harem. 50 beautiful girls, 50.
6: Kindly stand just where you are. This rifle is loaded and the safety not on.
1: It was hard to believe. At the top, a genuine African pith helmet, and under that, a pudgy, cherubic, smiling face with red roses for cheeks and dimples, an inch deep. And the rest fit, too. A round little body dressed in a khaki shirt, riding breeches and polished leather boots. Happy of the seven dwarfs and jungle get-up. There the individualism ended, because like everybody else I'd met tonight, His interest was in the Cobra, exclusively.
6: Now, Mr. Whoever you are, where is that snake?
1: Have you tried the grass? I understand snakes love it.
6: This is not the time to jest. There's nothing funny about that Cobra.
1: Not unless $20,000 happened to tickle your funny bone.
6: For the last time, where is the Cobra? The truth.
1: Okay, the truth. Frankly, my friend, I haven't the slightest idea. Honest, I haven't. Happy folded up on one punch like it was built on hinges. I headed for the Taj Mahal on a run. But when I was past my car and had gone the slippery length of a tiled porch that led to a pair of half-open etched glass doors, I slowed to a walk at the sight of a single light that came from a beaded lamp in a room inside. Then I came to a full stop. The room was about the size of a basketball court with plush decor that was strictly Far East. An elderly man wearing a bright yellow satin robe and also bright yellow satin turban was stretched out, glassy eyes staring at the ceiling. The front of his robe an ugly blood stain. Beside him was the lady with the red hair, and next to her the suitcase that wouldn't stay put. It was a good time for me and my 38 to announce ourselves. Well, this certainly outclasses the alley, doesn't it, Red?
5: What?
1: And now it's your turn to keep your hands at your sides.
5: What do you want here, Marlowe?
1: Did you kill him?
5: No. Oh, no, I didn't. Believe me, I didn't. I hated Mordecai Ziff, but I wouldn't do this.
1: Oh, of course not. How could I even think of it? You only stick up people in alleys, steal cars, walk off with gold lucky pieces worth 20 grand or better, huh?
5: Marlowe, I didn't do this. My gun hasn't even been fired. Here, look.
1: Don't try it, Red. I'll look when I'm ready. First, I want to make sure the gold Cobra is still intact.
5: Of course it is. I never let it out of my hand.
1: We'll see. Stay right where you are, baby. Don't move. I can unlock this with one hand and cover you with the other. Okay. Now we'll know if the Cobra's...
2: Look out!
5: Marlowe, it's real, a Cobra!
1: Steady, Red. Don't move! No! Oh, baby, you shouldn't have killed the lights. That makes the next move the Cobra's. And my gun's worthless.

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1: We got one good look at a live cobra rearing up out of the suitcase, its hood distended, flicking its glossy, forked tongue, before the only lamp in the room shattered on the floor in a blue flash, and total darkness surged in. For an endless moment, there was silence. Soft and thick as black velvet. Then we heard it. The snake was moving. We listened to it crawl slowly out of the suitcase, ease itself across the table, and slither to the floor.
2: Marlowe, it's coming toward us.
1: Stand still, baby. Freeze. Don't move a muscle.
2: I can't do it, Marlowe.
1: It's our only chance. Do you hear me? No matter what happens, don't move.
2: Marlowe, I'm getting dizzy. I'm
1: Hold
2: afraid
1: on.
2: I'm going to pass.
1: No, baby, hang on. Hang on, I tell you. Now, Red, listen to me. Listen to me. Talk. Start talking. Don't stop. But talk softly.
2: I...
1: Who are you, Red? Tell me. What's your real name? Tell me. Tell me.
2: Abigail Seaburn.
1: All right, who killed Ziff, Abby?
2: I...
1: Who was it? Come on, answer me. Answer me. Keep talking.
2: I don't know, Marlowe. I told you the truth.
1: Why did you come here to Ziff's place?
2: He swindled my Aunt Marcella out of all her money before she died.
1: Yeah, go ahead.
2: Money that was supposed to come to me.
1: Swindled her how?
2: He was a mentalist.
1: Yeah.
2: A fake mind reader and fortune teller. He told her lies that made her keep giving him money until there was nothing left.
1: Atta girl, keep it up, baby, keep it up. Why did you take that suitcase away from me at the hotel? Answer me, Abby, think. Come on.
2: I spied on Ziff. I found out about the Gold Cobra.
1: Yeah, go ahead.
2: I knew if I once cut my hands on it, I could force Ziff to return the money he tricked my aunt out.
1: Keep talking.
2: Oh, Marlowe, I can't. I can't stand it that awful.
1: Quiet,
2: snake.
1: Quiet. Is it... Listen.
2: There's someone in here.
1: Yeah. Who's there? Who is it? He made it out the door.
2: The cobra struck at him, Marlowe.
1: Sounded like it was clear across the room from us. Now, look, Abby. Abby, stay where you are. Don't move. I'm going to see if I can find a light switch on the wall behind us. Stand real still, Abby. You hear anything?
2: No. Oh, hurry, Marlowe, please.
1: Believe me, baby, I am. There ought to be a switch here someplace. There's got to be a switch. Yeah. Yeah, here it is.
2: Thank heavens, light again.
1: Where's that cobra?
2: I don't see it, Marlowe.
1: We'd better spot it. The thing's loaded with sudden death.
2: It's not here, I tell you. It's gone, Marlowe, it's gone.
1: Yeah, I guess you're right, for the time being. But in case it comes back, you better keep that gun handy.
2: Where are you going?
1: After the guy who beat it through that door. Right now, it pays to be ahead of the game. But not too far ahead, Abby, do you understand?
2: Oh, yes. At this point, mister, I'll do anything you say.
1: All right, then wait here for me. And keep your eyes open wide. This cobra's not the only killer loose in this joint. Door opened into a long passageway that offered as much chance to duck for cover as the inside of a loaded cannon barrel. And it was so narrow that if the cobra had found its way out there, it would be within kissing distance when we passed. The hair on my neck remained at rigid attention while I edged along the hall toward a dim light at the end that came from a heavily draped green waiting room. In the center, facing halfway from me, was Akbar, a tousle-haired East Indian. His face was even grayer than before, and his hand trembled as he mopped his glistening forehead with a silk handkerchief. When I stepped in, he saw me from the corner of his eye. His face went stony. Only his right hand moved. It dived under his jacket for a weapon, but I brought my gun down hard on the point of his shoulder! His arm went limp, and a knife as wicked as the back end of a scorpion bounced across the floor.
3: Dog! You'll pay for this interference.
1: Not on the installment plan, Buster. We're going to settle up right now. How come the live cobra in the suitcase you're so anxious about?
3: A fiendish trick.
1: And in the dark, it almost caught you, didn't it?
3: True, but Fortune smiled and the cobra missed.
1: Yeah, but Fortune's a fickle lady, Buster. Come on, talk it up. Just what are you trying to promote?
3: The return of this sacred gold cobra to its rightful place. The temple of my ancestors in India. The blasphemy perpetrated by Mordecai Zif will end only in the restoration of the gold cobra. And I am prepared to do whatever I must do to accomplish this. Even to paying money for it.
1: Or killing?
3: Or killing. Death is transitory and therefore inconsequential.
1: Well, the Homicide Bureau has other ideas, Elephant Boy. So maybe we better just... I hate to leave you alone, Akbar, but you're better off in the long run. I watched just long enough to see Akbar melt toward the floor. Then I ran back along the narrow corridor to where I'd left Abby. When I stepped in the door, I stopped cold. She was facing me from across the room, her eyes wide with fear, her mouth still twisted from a scream. Directly behind her was an opening in what should have been a blank wall, and inside it, staring out with fixed hypnotic eyes, was a coiled cobra. Only this one was solid, gleaming gold. I started toward Abby, but I stopped again because there was a gun in my back.
4: That's quite far enough, Marlowe.
1: Roth Wickham. What is this?
4: You aren't going to like it, Marlowe, not one bit. Give me your gun. Give it to me.
1: Get it yourself.
2: I wanted to warn you, Marlowe, but he said he'd shoot me. He took my gun, too.
1: Come on, Wickham, why the switch?
4: Believe me, Marlowe, when I hired you tonight, I expected a much less bizarre ending to all this. I intended you to be peacefully on your way to Chicago by now, with the gold cobra safely in tow.
1: Still just a favor for a friend, huh?
4: Not exactly. That part was a small lie. Mordecai Zif was my partner.
2: Your partner?
4: Yes, my dear. When we felt it was time to move east again, I decided to break away from Mordecai and keep the gold cobra for myself, alone. But I needed help.
1: Because a fanatic named Akbar turned up who had his eye on the cobra, too?
4: Get over into that empty cart, both of you. Go on, get over there. Move!
1: Take it easy!
4: No tricks with the pottery, Marlowe.
2: You shoved him into it.
4: Never mind. Leave that vase alone. Get back in the corner.
1: So it was you who killed Zif, huh?
4: I hated him. For every one of a million indignities I've suffered at his hands. As soon as I was sure you'd picked up the gold cobra, I came back here. And I killed him. I just finished it when
2: I got here.
4: Yes, young lady. I didn't know about you. But I managed to get out of here before you blundered in with that empty suitcase.
1: Empty suitcase? That's what you think.
4: That's what I mean. There on the table, empty. As it has been from the outset. Just as empty as the decoy I used. Obviously, Mordecai suspected my intentions to steal the gold cobra after all.
1: It was a bit more than that, Wink, I'm honest. Oh, what a cozy pair of chums you and Zif must have been. You really don't know what he put in that bag, do you?
4: What are you talking about?
1: Zif had a surprise all set for you, Winkum. It was
2: Marlowe, look! The snake, it's coming out of that vase.
1: Holy smoke, Wickham, there's a live cobra behind you.
4: I don't blame you.
1: Listen to me, will you?
4: Marlowe. Oh, that's such an old stunt. Stay back.
2: Marlowe, it's
1: Wickham, kill it, I tell you, it's right behind
4: Stop
1: you.
4: Stop it, you're only wasting time. No.
2: No.
1: He's out and it's no help, baby. That thing's still between us and his gun. Get behind me. Get behind me. Back in the corner.
2: Oh, Marlowe, we're trapped. We can't get past it.
1: Get Marlowe. Back, will you? Maybe I can throw my coat over it long enough.
5: Hey, anybody here? What's the matter?
1: Oh, it's the jerk in the pith helmet. Hey, you! Over here!
5: What in the world's going on, anyway?
1: Get over here with that rifle, will you? Hurry!
5: What's the meaning of all this? Birdie! Good heavens, my cobra!
1: Kill it, will you? Shoot!
5: Quiet. You're in a spot, folks.
1: No fooling.
5: She's got you within striking distance, so don't move. Just stand still. Very still. Come on, Birdie. Birdie, now. Come on. Take a look at the end of the rifle, Birdie. See the hole? That's it, in the end. Fascinates you, doesn't it? Steady, folks, don't move. Keep looking at the little hole in the rifle, Birdie. That's right. Now back up. Back up. That's the way. Into the sack, Birdie. Little more. Now put your head in like a good girl.
4: Ha! That does it! Now we've got you safe and sound in the sack.
1: Oh, Whoever you are, brother, you're a genius.
5: Crumpler's the name, Otis Crumpler. Snakes are my business.
1: The most amazing thing I've ever seen.
2: Yes, the most amazing thing.
1: Abby, Abby!
5: Why, she's fainted. Well, what's wrong? Was she bitten?
1: No. But I know what she means. Look, if you don't mind, Crumpler, I think I'll sit down myself. Right here. Well, when the police finally moved in, they gave the degenerate Taj Mahal a long once-over, and then we adjourned for more questions and answers to the hospital where Abby Seberg was getting a nerve back and Akbar was nursing the split scalp I'd given him. And while Otis Crumpler and I waited for the word downstairs in the coffee shop, Roth Winkham, my client, was busy dying of cobra venom in spite of Crumpler's best efforts.
5: Well, that's the way it is with cobras, Mr. Marlowe. Sometimes there's just nothing you can do. Sugar?
1: No, thanks. He had it coming, Otis.
5: Oh, both of them did. Mordecai Ziff was a slimy sort, too. He'd been snooping around my snake farm for several days.
1: Oh?
5: And then tonight, when Birdie turned up missing from her cage, I just knew that he was behind it some way. But I couldn't figure why anybody would want to steal a cobra. You know what I mean?
1: Vaguely.
6: Phil, guess what?
1: What? Oh, Abigail Seberg is well enough for coffee. Sit down.
6: Oh, it's better than that. The police think there's a good chance that Akbar will be able to buy the gold cobra and I will get the money. How do you like that?
1: I like it fine. Where are we going to spend it?
6: Oh, well, I know a certain kind of snake bite remedy I'd like to try right now. I think we deserve it, mister. It comes in bottles and they call it scotch.
5: Oh, no, not whiskey.
6: Oh?
5: Oh, not for snake bite. Oh, no.
1: No,
5: that's the very worst thing you could do. You see, it stimulates the heart and makes the blood go faster. And that...
6: And that, Mr. Crumpler, is exactly the idea. Come on, Phil.
1: You know, there are many things that can lead to romance. Usually it's moonlight. Sometimes it's a bit of a song. But whoever heard of a snake playing Cupid? Yeah, well, there was a snake in the Garden of Eden. Yeah, but come to think of it, he kicked up quite a fuss.
6: Phil?
1: Hmm?
6: What are you thinking?
1: Snakes. What are you thinking?
6: Apples.

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0: The Adventures of Philip Marlowe, presented by Wrigley's Spearmint Gum, bring you Raymond Chandler's most famous character and star, Gerald Moore. 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Featured in the cast were Howard McNear, Lynn Allen, Wilms Herbert, Lou Krugman, Bill Lally, and Michael Ann Barrett. The special music is composed and conducted by Richard Arant. The makers of Wrigley's Spearmint Chewing Gum hope you enjoyed tonight's adventure of Philip Marlowe and that you're enjoying Wrigley's Spearmint Gum every day. We invite you to be with us next week when Philip Marlowe says...
1: This time I caught a killer on a lonely pelican's roost. 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That plus the color of a girl's hair.

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0: Standard of California, on behalf of independent Chevron gas stations and Standard stations throughout the West, invites you to Let George Do It. One against a city. Another adventure of George Valentine.
1: Personal notice. Danger's my stock and trade. If it comes out trouble, dead end, no matter which way, you got a job for me, George Valentine. Write full details.

0: Dear Mr. Valentine, a city that's lost so much of its conscience that it's allowing itself to be ruled by three cynical, ruthless men. That's the gimmick I hope will intrigue you. Thanks to one other citizen who feels as I do, I can now hire a man of strength and courage who's interested not only in money, but in the challenge of a very uneven but worthy battle. I've tried to fight this thing.
1: Tried to fight this thing alone, me and my puny one-cylinder newspaper. All I got out of it was threats, a few expert beatings, and a reputation as a crackpot idealist. Come on in, Mr. Valentine. The water isn't fine nor clean. But you may be the kind who doesn't mind swimming against the tide. It's signed Sam Morgan.
2: Let me have that, Brooksine.
1: Here. Intrigued?
2: Slightly fascinated. Sherrindale Chronicle, the voice of Sherrindale. Population 70,000 and growing strong.
1: 70,000 people goose-stepping for Three Little Caesars? Isn't it just possible, George, that Mr. Morgan may be letting his journalistic fervor run away with him?
2: Uh-huh.
1: But what about the mayor, the guardians of the law, the rest of the men of goodwill?
2: Well, that's what makes it so fascinating, Angel.
1: Oh, okay. When do we pack and go to meet this crusading editor?
2: I'll hop the first train to Sherrindale. Since we may be gone for a while, you'd better clean up a few details here and mosey along later.
1: Okay.
2: Check in at the biggest hotel, Brooksy, and I'll be in touch with you.

0: next stop. Next stop, Shandale.
1: Ain't you kind of cold out here on the platform, Jack?
2: I'm getting off as soon as the train stops.
1: You don't say so, Jack.
2: Hey, now look, Buster, there's something about you I don't like. So don't make me take you apart to find out what it is.
1: Just come out to offer you a drink.
2: Yeah, well, I'm sorry. I don't slug my cough and varnish out of bottles.
1: That's too bad, Jack. Because I brought this bottle special for you.
2: Hey, look, what are you trying to do?
1: You're getting off here. Now, don't make me carve things in your face. I don't like the sight of blood.
2: Yeah, well, it's not going to be my blood, Buster.
1: Get off, I said. Get off. Happy landing, Jack. And stay out of shit.

0: Valentine, I can't understand it. No one could have found out you were coming here.
1: Yeah, well, nevertheless, Morgan, you can see I received a very enthusiastic welcome to Sharondale.
2: Gee, did you really get pushed off the train, mister?
3: Johnny, didn't I tell you to go upstairs to bed?
2: And you mean you only got your face scratched up like that?
3: Johnny.
1: I got a few other bruises, son, where they don't show.
0: Hey, you're lucky the train was slowing down.
2: Bet you it was one of those gangsters you're always talking about, huh, Dad? I bet you.
0: Oh, Johnny, Johnny, do as your mother says. Go to bed.
2: Aw, gee. Okay.
0: Well, I suppose I should tell you how sorry I am, Valentine. But after all, I knew what I was getting into.
1: The important point now, Morgan, is how did it leak out about me?
0: Well, Mrs. Sharon is out of the question. She put up $25,000 for this whole campaign.
3: You may as well know it, Sam. I called up Len Tucker and warned him.
0: What are you saying?
3: I wanted this man scared away.
1: Well, looks like we're a house divided.
3: Why shouldn't I, Sam? For 10 years now, you've been running for mayor, butting your head against a stone wall, getting yourself beaten up.
0: Ruth, going... we've been through this before, but Valentine here, he could have been killed.
3: You'll have to believe me, Mr. Valentine. I'm sorry. I didn't dream they'd do anything vicious. I was thinking about our home and our future. You just heard Johnny talking about gangsters as though this was some kind of game we were playing. You heard him, Mr. Valentine.
1: Yes, Mrs. Morgan, I heard him.
3: Oh, Sam. Sam, give it up. Nobody else cares what happens in Sharondale. Why should you?
0: Yeah, because I'm me, Ruth. I don't think I'll ever change.
3: It's destroying us. That's all I know.
1: You still want to go on playing ball, Morgan?
0: You heard what I told my wife. After what happened to you, I didn't think that you...
1: Well, just suppose I'm weak of mind and don't care if I'm pushed off trains. Now, what's the setup in this charming burg?
0: Well, as I said in my letter, through the years, 70,000 upstanding citizens have allowed themselves to become the pawns of three men.
1: Uh-huh. And I guess it's safe to presume these three characters work together.
0: Yep. They've got Sharondale neatly parceled out. And there's enough graft to make the authorities look the other way.
1: I see. Who are they?
0: Well, Big Ed Corrigan runs a gambling, backroom card parlor, slot machine, and bookie joints.
1: Go on.
0: Leonard Tucker, a very suave gentleman, sells protection to businessmen, you know, big and small. They know better than to say no to his salesman.
1: And number three?
0: Yeah, a truly incredible character who calls himself Wally Wallpaper.
1: Huh?
0: Yeah, came by the name because of the loud ties he wears. Buys them by the dozen. He has his big pudgy hands on everything that happens after dark. Nightclubs, roadhouses, things like that. Ostensibly, he's merely the owner of a plush cafe called the Barrel House.
1: And you, with Mrs. Sharon's $25,000, expect to sweep all of this clean?
0: She's a wonderful woman.
1: One of the first families, I guess.
0: The first family. Her grandfather founded Sharondale. She knows how to fight back, too. You'll believe me when you hear the plan she's got.
1: Okay, the sooner the better. Have you got it straight, Brooksy?
4: Yes, George. I'm not supposed to know you from a hole in the wall.
1: That's right. In fact, if you see any holes in the wall that even faintly resemble me, don't look that way. Sharondale's Crime Incorporated knows I'm here, and you can bet they'll try to keep on my tail.
4: Well, just how do I promote a job in that honky-tonk, the Barrel House?
1: Well, Brooksy, I understand the quaintest character since Dracula was a boy runs the joint. He glorifies in the name of Wally Wallpaper.
4: Huh?
1: Yeah. From all descriptions, Wally fancies himself a ladies man.
4: So?
1: So, you're a lady. Use your own discretion. Try to get a job as a hat check girl, or in the chorus, or behind a cigarette tray. I'll tell you why later.
4: Ours is not to reason why. Ours is to go and meet Wally Wallpaper. But just one thing, sweetie. If we're supposed to be total strangers, how do we communicate with each other? By thought waves?
1: Well, I'm not going to call you at the hotel anymore. They may trace the call.
4: Yeah.
1: But tomorrow, exactly at noon, I'll be making a call in the one and only telephone booth in the cigar store at the depot. Now, you'll be the annoyed young lady who can't wait for me to get through. We'll pick it up from there.
4: Okay. But be careful, darling. You happen to be one stranger who's good for me.
1: Well, that puts me in the glass with fresh vegetables. But don't you worry, Angel. I'll be all right. But I may even see a glimmer of hope for the home team after I talk to Mrs. Sharon.
5: Stare at me like that, young man. You're probably thinking, isn't that a bloodthirsty, rip-snorting plan to come from the lips of an old woman?
1: You should take up reading tea leaves, Mrs. Sharon.
0: Don't you think it would work, Valentine?
1: Well, I'm not quite the clairvoyant that Mrs. Sharon is.
5: Oh, poppycock, of course it'll work. It's the oldest maneuver in the world. You know what always happens when thieves fall out.
1: Mm-hmm. Well, there could be enough noise to wake up even a sleeping city.
5: Exactly. Tucker, Big Ed Corrigan, that larcenous clown Wally Wallpaper. If each one thinks the other two are trying to poach on his territory, the three of them will be at each other's throats. There'll be an unholy clamor.
0: Don't you see, Valentine? I'll have a real chance at the polls next month if enough people wake up and are willing to do something about it.
1: Oh, it's all swell theory. But if those three are as thick as bubbles in a glass of champagne, it's going to take some doing to turn them against each other.
5: There's $25,000 in Sam's account in the bank to turn theory into fact. If any innocent people get hurt, we'll take care of them. I'll leave the details to you.
1: Okay, let's give it a whirl.
0: Good.
5: I like you, young man. You're a fighter.
1: Yeah, and I got some interesting scars to show for it.
5: I'm the last of the Sharons. I want to see this a clean city before I die. That isn't too much for an old woman to hope for, is it?
0: Oh, don't get up, Mrs. Sharon. That's probably the Chronicle trying to get me. Hello? What's that, Ruth? Oh, for the love of heaven, calm down. What's happened? Johnny! Why, those dirty... I'll be over at the hospital right away.

0: I'll never let anything like this ever happen to you again, Johnny. This was all my fault.
1: I'm okay, Dad. You heard what the doctor said.
0: Easy, Mrs. Morgan, easy.
1: What about Mr. Valentine? Gosh, they pushed him off a train, and that didn't scare him.
0: You're just a little boy, Johnny. You shouldn't be mixed up in this.
1: Well, I almost ducked when that old truck tried to run me over. I guess we'll show those gangsters, huh? Huh, Dad? Just like in the movies.
2: Oh, Johnny, stop talking like that. This is not a movie. Oh, and I think how close you
0: came. Now, Ruth, let's go out in the hall. Anything you want, Johnny, you just tell the nurse.
1: Sure thing, Dad.
0: So long, kid.
2: Sam, I...
0: No, I know all the things you're going to say, Ruth, but they're not necessary.
3: Well, look, maybe you folks would like to be alone.
0: No, Valentine. This concerns you, too. Let me have a full bill of your fee, and, well, we'll call it quits. I know when I'm licked.
2: Oh, Sam, that isn't what I was going to say.
0: What?
2: You fought too hard and long for what was right. If those men could do something like this, they are capable of anything. This is our home, our town. It's up to us, and others like us, to clean it up.
0: Oh, but Johnny...
2: It's because of Johnny that I finally understood.
0: Valentine,
3: save it, Morgan, I understand, too. This is open warfare now, and for one, I'm glad. No matter where it leads to.

0: We'll return to tonight's adventure of George Valentine in just a moment. Meanwhile, I'd like to tell you about a young man who knows where he's going. He's Warner Holdfeld, a 21-year-old Navy veteran. Warner's working nights now so that during the day he can study engineering at Los Angeles City College. Young Warner, who drives his car 40 and 50 miles a day, also knows that RPM motor oil gives cars protection you trust. Here's what he says about this premium motor oil. 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Yes, folks, RPM does clean your engine while it lubricates. It has special compounds that gently loosen carbon particles, gum, and lacquer formations, and prevent these troublemakers from harming those finely polished engine parts. RPM actually encircles dirt and carbon particles, holds them in suspension until the next oil drain and refill. Another thing, RPM sticks to engine hot spots left bare and exposed to wear by ordinary motor oil. Get protection you trust tomorrow. Get RPM motor oil at independent Chevron gas stations and standard stations where they say and mean, "We take better care of your car." And now back to tonight's adventure of George Valentine. You've come up against some pretty formidable assignments, but playing the leading role in a drama called One Against a city under the thumb of three cynical, ruthless men, is a bit of casting you could have done without. Still, when a nameless hoodlum shoves you off a train and a truck nearly runs down a youngster to warn you off, you just put your head down and wade in. That is, if you have the same stubborn streak as George Valentine.
1: You started something, Mrs. Sharon, so you may as well sit back and watch the fireworks.
2: You don't think I want to back out? All I expect is a fighting chance against those leeches.
1: I've found out there's always a fighting chance, Mrs. Sharon.
2: By heaven, there has to be. Especially when there are people like the Morgans and like you on our side. The Morgans aren't letting anything scare them off, and Ernie Krantz only made you boiling mad when he nudged you off the train. Tell me something, young man.
1: What's that?
2: Have you decided on your first step?
1: I'm working on a surprise for Wally Wallpaper.
2: Good. Because I've got faith in my plan. Play them off against each other, that's it. I may be so old-fashioned I douse myself with lilac water every day, but I'm up to date enough to know how these modern James boys think and act.
1: If you were 10 years younger, Mrs. Sharon, I'd put a musket in your hand.
2: And if I were 10 years younger, I'd take it. Now, get along, young man. You're wasting time.
1: Not wasting time, Mrs. Sharon. Just biding time.

0: Never mind thanking me for the job, Miss Brooks. You can start pushing cigars and cigarettes here at the Barrel House tonight.
1: Oh, thank you, Mr. Wallpaper. I think you're the sweetest man.
0: And I think you got class, baby. Yeah, and good taste. I could tell that the minute you went off your nut about this tie I got on. Ain't it a beaut?
1: I've never seen anything like it in my life.
0: Yeah, look at it. When I pull on it like this, see? The girl does the hula hula and the palm trees start waving. What do you think?
1: Suddenly, I'm on the beach at Waikiki.
0: Where? Oh.
1: And what I like about it is it's so conservative.
0: That's right, baby. I'm not one of them loud guys. You'll find that out when you get to know me better. Which reminds me.
1: Yes, Wally?
0: When you're through tonight, how about me showing you some of my other ties? I got hundreds of them.
1: To think you're taking all this interest in me, Wally. And you're such an important man.
0: You're not wrong, baby. If you knew all the joints in this town that pay off to me, you wouldn't believe it. Well, let's talk about you. What'd you say your first name was?
1: Claire.
0: I'll have your picture painted on a tie with your name right under it. How do you like that, huh?
1: Oh, that'd be wonderful. But just one thing.
0: Sure, name it.
1: Could you arrange to have me light up in the dark, too?
2: Hey, look, lady, I'm making a long-distance call to my mother. Find yourself another phone booth somewhere. Good work, Brooksy.
1: You've been in there an hour. You don't have a lease on this phone booth, you know, mister. Now that I've got the job, what do I do, George?
2: Come on, operator. Come on, will you? Yeah, I don't think we're being watched, but be careful. You'll find a little package on the shelf under the phone when I leave.
1: Where does your mother live? In Timbuktu?
2: But, operator, I did put in 2 quarters and a dime. Just smash this package on the floor at the Barrel House sometime during the evening.
1: Then what happens?
2: Oh, you'll find out. All right, operator, forget it. Okay, miss, it's all yours. And when the joint begins to jump tonight, Angel, just make sure Wally thinks one of Leonard Tucker's men did it. Well, I hope you're satisfied, lady. You came between me and my mother.
1: Now I forgot what number I was going to call. Oh.
0: Yeah, what wise guy threw that stink bomb? I'll kill him.
1: Wally, I saw who did it.
0: Huh?
1: I pointed him out to a waiter, and he said he was one of Leonard Tucker's men.
0: So that's the way it is, huh? Tucker's been wanting to move in on me for a long time. Okay, I'm just the boy to play rough.
3: Are you crazy, mister? What are you going to do?
2: See if you can guess.
3: Those slot machines cost money. Wait till Big Ed Corrigan hears about this.
2: Just tell him that Wally Wallpaper has decided to branch out. And that includes gambling in this town.
4: Now, please, Mr. O'Leary, I'm paying protection to Mr. Tucker.
2: Forget it. From now on, you're paying off to Big Ed Corrigan.
4: No, but Mr. Tucker, he will...
2: Maybe this break through your front window will make up your mind.
5: The 5 days it shook Sharondale. Valentine, you really blew the lid off.
2: Well, I hope the reform mayor-to-be has his speech ready for the citizens' rally tonight.
5: All I can think of now is those three vultures tearing each other apart.
2: Yeah, I like that headline you got in the Chronicle today, Morgan.
5: Assemblyman proposes state investigation of conditions in Sharondale.
2: Uh-huh.
5: 10 years I've waited for this, Valentine. 10 long years.
2: You know, I'm glad for you. Well, we better keep our fingers crossed, Sam. See you later at your place.
6: Where do you think you're going, Jack?
2: Uh-oh. Johnny One Note. I've been waiting to catch up with you.
6: Don't be so happy. This rod in my pocket ain't been used for a long time. I might decide to see if it still works.
2: Where to, Ernie?
6: Huh? Don't get so familiar. Get going for that car over there.

0: Valentine, if you don't stop fooling with that blindfold, Ernie's going to break a couple of your fingers.
1: Why don't you boys stop playing cops and robbers? You got my future all planned. What difference does it make if I know where you brought me?
2: I told you, Corrigan, this guy talks too much.
1: Oh, so we have Big Ed among us.
0: You've been pretty busy these last few days.
1: Yeah, like a jet-propelled termite.
0: Well, it's all over now. You got to decide what to do with you. Any ideas, Wally?
3: Well, I'm all for Ernie taking him off our backs. Let him earn his dough.
4: Yeah, one thing. Make it look like an accident.
2: Okay, Tucker, if you want to cramp my style. I can make it so they find him laying out in the state road. He was jaywalking.
3: Jaywalking? Remind me to give you a tie, Ernie.
1: So the three masterminds finally learned how to add two and two.
0: Yeah. We think slow. Maybe we got quick tempers. But usually we see our own mistakes.
3: All right, Ernie. Take him out.
2: Time to shuffle along, Jack.
1: Wait a minute. For alleged big shots, you guys are certainly 3 14-carat suckers. Getting rid of me won't get you off the hook. You want to worry about the person who hired me, a very determined character.
3: You mean Sam Morgan?
1: You know Morgan is in hock up to his neck just trying to keep his newspaper going. Now, I'm talking about somebody who can buy and sell the three of you guys.
2: Can't you see he's just stalling?
3: Nah, let him talk.
0: Who are you referring to, Valentine?
1: The person in this room who insisted that you put this thing over my eyes so I wouldn't see. You don't need eyes to smell lilac water.
5: Wally. Take the blindfold off him.
1: Hello, Mrs. Sharon.
5: I see I've underrated you, young man.
0: What is this?
1: You made a very stupid mistake, Mrs. Sharon, when you mentioned Ernie's name the other day. I only knew him as another Gunsel. How did you know his name? Unless you knew everything else that was going on, too.
3: A very unhealthy pastime, Alyssa. Double-crossing your partners.
0: Do you mind telling us why? Not that it's going to do you any good.
1: No, well, I'll tell you why. She arranged for you gentlemen to help her take over the town. But you pushed her in the background. And that's one thing a Sharon can't stand, especially in her own bailiwick.
5: I don't see why you three mongrels should be so surprised. With you out of the way, I could find myself the kind of associates who'd realize that I own this town, even though I may need hired help to run it.
2: Listen to her, will you? It's a wonder she don't pack a ride.
3: Oh, shut up, Ernie.
1: One more thing you underrated, Mrs. Sharon. That corny item, public indignation. The plan worked too well. You saw that Sharon Dale might go back to the people. Then you decided to backtrack, so things would at least stay as they are.
0: So that's why you rounded us up, Alyssa. Showed us we had the wrong idea about each other. Valentine out of the way, we never would have found out what you did.
5: Clever of me, wasn't it?
3: Too clever.
2: Looks like I got two jobs to do.
0: No, we can't afford for you to have all that fun, Ernie. If both of them get knocked off, too many things to tie up. There'll be too many questions.
3: Well, what are we going to do? She ain't safe to have around.
0: No. Alyssa'll have to go.
5: Why, you don't dare.
0: An unfortunate accident right in your own home. You, Valentine, you're leaving town.
1: Am I?
0: You're too smart to hang around. You know there's nothing you can do. Won't be a piece of evidence against us. Take him on a train, Ernie, with you.
2: There ain't going to be no mistake, Corrigan, this time.
3: Go on, do like he says.
2: Come on, Jack.
5: Good luck, young man. We may be seeing each other sometime. It was exciting while it lasted, wasn't it?
1: Yeah, a barrel of fun. Especially for all the innocent bystanders.
2: Outside, Jack, outside.
1: All right. Hey, now look, Ernie, you're seeing me off. And I'm glad to get out of this town, see? So take that small howitzer out of my back, will you?
2: You don't know how lucky you are.
1: I'm just getting lucky, Buster, because you're getting careless. You are. You had a lot more than that coming to you, Ernie. But that's why you're lucky. I don't have the time.
6: But I don't know whom we can get, Valentine. You know how long it takes for the police to do anything when it involves Corrigan or any of those fellows?
7: No matter what she's done, we've got to try to help her.
6: I know. I'll get a couple of state troopers.
1: And anybody else we can trust. Tell them to meet us at the Sharon place.

0: They didn't waste any time getting here.
1: George, this is horrible.
0: Yeah, and they kept their word about making it look like an accident. Old ladies have been known to fall downstairs and break their necks.
2: Oh. It's going to be hard for Sharondale to believe the truth about its first lady.
0: Sam, you're not going to print the truth. And nobody's ever going to know it.
1: But George...
0: It's going to be the first real service she's ever done for the town she was supposed to love.
2: But Valentine, people have the right to know that this Mrs. Sharon was really responsible for Tucker and all the others. She was feeding on every racket in the town.
0: But wouldn't it be smarter to let them think she was pure as driven snow?
1: I don't get it, George.
0: What better way of being swept into office, Sam, than making the good citizens think that a sainted member of the Fonding family was brutally murdered by gangsters they allowed to thrive all these years?
2: Well, we may never be able to prove that.
0: That's going to be your first job in office, Mayor Morgan.

0: Well, goodbye, Johnny. Take care of yourself.
1: I wanted to ask you something, Mr. Valentine. If Dad gets to be mayor, can he make me deputy sheriff or something so I could carry a gun?
2: You better not let your mother hear you say that. You ought to be thinking of your schoolwork and keeping out of trouble.
1: You're sweet on her, Mr. Valentine.
0: I guess you could go with that.
1: Can't be much fun, having a girl who's always trying to keep you out of trouble.
2: Now, look here,
0: oh,
2: Johnny.
0: Oh, as a matter of fact, kid, I have all I can do to keep her from getting into trouble before I do.
1: Honest? Gee, you better hurry up and marry her before somebody else gets her.
2: Love that boy.

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0: Next week, when you tune our way for another adventure of George Valentine, you'll hear George saying...
1: All right now, Mrs. Pebbleman, Brooksy, jump in the car and hurry. I don't want to use this gun if I can help it.
2: Mr. Valentine, they were waiting here for you. All those men, they was going to kill you.
1: Yeah, well, they still have the same idea. Come on, get in the back, Mrs. Pebbleman. Let her roll, Brooksy. And don't stop till we get to your place. Get there before that gunsel does, or we'll be missing one perfectly good client.

Tonight's Adventure of George Valentine has been brought to you by Standard of California on behalf of independent Chevron gas stations and Standard stations throughout the West. Let George Do It stars Robert Bailey as George with Francis Robinson as Brooksy. Tonight's story was written by David Victor and Herbert Little Jr. and directed by Don Clark. Also heard in the cast were Hal K. Dawson as Morgan, Virginia Gregg as Mrs. Morgan, Jerry Farber as Johnny, Miriam Wolfe as Mrs. Sharon, Larry Dobkin as Wally, Ed Begley as Corrigan, and Bob Dryden as Ernie. The music is composed and presented by Eddie Dunstetter, your announcer, John Heaston. Listen again next week, same time, same station, to Let George Do It. 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

0: Yeah, danger is my assignment. I get sent to a lot of places I can't even pronounce. They all spell the same thing, though, trouble. But when I walk into the commissioner's office, I don't realize this assignment's going to prove that sometimes the only way to catch the right guy is to chase the wrong one. Morning, Commissioner. You sent for me?
1: Steve, ever hear of a gent named Karen?
0: Karen? Sure, he ran a river taxi, ferried the souls of the dead across the river Styx. He was in Greek mythology.
1: This one's in Mexico City.
0: Come again?
1: Mr. Karen, he calls himself. He's a cold-blooded killer, Steve, an assassin for hire, been mixed up in half a dozen international murders, and has given us nothing but trouble during the past few years. I want you to go to Mexico City to find a man named Felipe Alvarado. He says he has all the information we need to nail Karen. Alvarado's been playing a game of hide-and-seek with us. He wants to make a cash deal before he does any talking. For $50,000, he'll put the finger on Mr. Karen.
0: So it's up to me to find him and convince him we don't do business that way. Real cinch.
1: Get to Alvarado. Get the evidence we need to nail Mr. Karen. But don't waste any time. If Mr. Karen hears of the deal, he'll be looking for Alvarado, too. Or you. Well, that's it, Steve. You've got your assignment. Good luck.

0: 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At all those places of the world where danger and intrigue walk hand in hand, there you will find Steve Mitchell on another dangerous assignment. 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
1: Sure, I've got my assignment. Get down to Mexico City and persuade a gent named Felipe Alvarado to hand over the evidence we need to grab off an international killer known as Mr. Karen. It's early Friday evening when my plane sets down and one of our boys, Jeff Sloan, meets me at the airport. We hop into his car and drive over to a quiet residential district on the outskirts of town.
2: There's a house up ahead, Steve. Left-hand side of the road.
1: Some layout. You sure he's the man we want, Jeff?
2: Yeah, he's Felipe Alvarado, all right.
1: When did you get a lead on this place?
2: Just an hour ago. The local law is cooperating. They have men watching the villa.
1: That one of them up ahead there under the trees?
2: Yeah, let's check him.
3: Good evening, senor.
2: Sergeant Ruiz, this is Steve Mitchell.
3: Senor Mitchell.
1: Hello, Ruiz. Our man still inside?
3: We've been here only a few minutes, but he has not left the house during that time. But he has had visitors. First was a woman. She entered the house some 15 minutes ago. She's still inside.
1: And the other visitors?
3: One other, a man. He went in about 5 minutes after the young lady. He was only inside the house for a few minutes and then come out again.
1: You have anyone following him?
3: Sí.
1: How about the servants?
3: They left the house at 8 o'clock, a few moments before the young lady arrived.
1: Okay, well, here goes. You two wait here. I move across the road, push open the heavy iron gates, hurry up the path to the front door of the villa, and I lean on the bell. No answer. I'm about to ring again when I notice the door is open just a crack. The center hall is dark and the house is quiet, too quiet. At the foot of the curved staircase is a door, a thin sliver of light under it. Sitting at a desk in a tall, high-backed chair is a gent in a white suit. There's a surprised expression on his face, frozen there. He doesn't bat an eyelash. He can't.
2: Steve, what is it?
1: Looks like Mr. Karen beat us to it, Jeff.
2: What? Holy smokes, it's Alvarado. Dead, all right. Strangled. Cord wrapped around his neck.
1: And look at the room, a shambles. Somebody gave this place a fast frisk.
2: Including Alvarado. Look, his pocket's been turned inside out.
4: The wallet's gone, too.
1: Yeah, and probably whatever evidence he had on Mr. Karen is gone, too. Come on, let's have a look around. That lady visitor Ruiz mentioned must still be... Hey, wait a minute.
2: What is it, Steve?
1: Thought I heard a noise. Sounded like it came from... Yeah, door to the next room is partially open.
2: Hey.
1: Oh, great.
2: Oh, Steve, is she?
1: No. She's coming around.
5: Oh.
1: You okay, miss?
5: Oh, my head.
1: Take it easy now.
5: Oh, my head. What happened?
1: I was just going to ask you that.
5: I was sitting there in the chair by the telephone. I heard someone come in. I started to get up and turn around. Something struck me on the side of the head.
1: You didn't see who it was?
5: No, it happened so quickly.
2: Steve, look over there. The French windows are open. Killer could have gotten out that way.
5: Killer?
2: There's been a murder, miss. Señor Alvarado.
5: Alvarado? Who is he?
1: You don't know?
5: Should I?
1: Yeah, sort of. He happens to live here. Look, who are you, and what are you doing here?
5: Oh, I am Maria Montalba. I came to the house to use the telephone, to call the garage down the road. You see, my car is stalled not far away. The man of the house led me in here and then went into the next room.
1: Oh, Alvarado had a visitor shortly after you arrived. Did you see him?
5: No.
1: Hear anything?
5: No, nothing.
1: Not even the door chimes?
5: No, I do not recall.
2: Door might have been unlocked, Steve. He could have just walked in.
1: Yeah, and he also walked out that front door a few minutes later, according to Sergeant Ruiz. From the looks of things here, it would seem our killer made his escape through this room after slugging Miss Montalba, then ducked out those French windows.
2: But Ruiz has a man in the garden.
1: Yeah, it could have happened before Ruiz's man got there. Hey, stay here with the girl, Jeff. I'll have a look. I run out through the French windows across the flagstone patio and into the garden. I can hear Sergeant Ruiz shouting to his men close by, and then I think I spot someone moving along the back garden wall. As I start for it, a short, heavy gent suddenly steps out in front of me and jams a gun into my ribs.
4: Get in here. Back in here, quickly.
1: Take it easy, Buster.
4: Quickly, I said. Now, do not move, senor.
1: Look, you'll never get out of here. The joint's crawling with law.
4: Make a sound. Silencio.
6: Fernando, this way, quickly. Ramirez, take your walk. Hurry, hurry.
4: Not one word, senor, or I pull the trigger.
6: Senor Mitchell, where are you? Maybe he went around the other side of the house. Gonzalez, this way. Come with me here. Come on.
4: Hey, you did well not to cry out, senor.
1: So what happens now? Do I get what you gave that guy inside?
4: Aye, senor. I did not kill him. Although I confess that was my reason for coming here. I was too late. He deserved to die, this pig Conradi.
1: You mean Alvarado?
4: You may have known him as Alvarado, but his real name was Conradi, the butcher of Barrio. And many wished him dead. Now, senor, move toward the back gate.
1: If you're innocent, you're taking a strange way of proving it, leaving at the point of a gun.
4: Where I come from, my reputation is a good one. I do not wish to jeopardize it by such an occurrence as this. Move, I said.
1: I move, all right, but not in the direction he's expecting. I throw myself back. It knocks him off balance. Slug whistles past my ear, and I dive for his gun hand, but my foot slips. I grab at his coat, and his pocket tears off in my hand as I plow into a mass of shrubbery. By the time I untangle myself and get to my feet, the little gent is long gone.
6: And you'll meet him.
1: Over here, Ruiz.
6: Are you all right?
1: Yeah. Except for a few scratches and a bum ankle, as they say in the movies. He went that away. Ruiz takes off after him. I spot an envelope on the ground with the torn pocket. It's addressed to a Senor Vasquez in a South American city. I limp back to the house, fill in Jeff on what's happened and what I want him to do. Then I put in a call to police headquarters. 10 minutes later, a gray-haired, wiry little gent named Captain Estacio shows up, and I take him into the room where the dead man is.
7: He has aged a great deal, yet I would recognize him anywhere. This is Enrico Conradi.
1: Otherwise known as the Butcher of Barrio? Mm-hmm. Who was he?
7: An evil man, Senor Mitchell. A most evil man. One of the most hated men in South America. He was chief of detectives there many years ago. And if I remember correctly, there were more than a dozen attempts on his life during his administration.
1: With so many people after his skin, he changed his name to Alvarado and came here, huh? You know, Captain, this brings an interesting question to mind. Was this man killed as Alvarado or as Conradi?
7: You mean, did the killer come here seeking only revenge, or was he after the evidence that would identify Mr. Caro?
1: If the motive was revenge and only revenge, there's a chance the evidence we want is still around.
7: Still, look about you, senor. The room was searched. That is quite clear.
1: Yeah. Looks like it was Mr. Caron who did the job, all right.
7: This evidence you seek, exactly what is it?
1: I only wish I knew. It could be a photograph of Mr. Caron, some papers, a police file, probably. That would tie in with Conradi here, since he was once a cop.
2: Oh, Captain Estacio.
7: Si, senor.
2: Phone call for you.
7: Oh, thank you. I will be right back, Senor Mitchell.
1: You take care of that little job, Jeff?
2: Yes, Steve. The men from the garage brought back Miss Montalba's car a few minutes ago. Simple repair job, they said.
1: How simple?
2: Loose wiring. They said it could have been done on purpose.
1: I see. Where's the girl now?
2: Police matron's with her. Nothing turned up in the frisk. What do you think, Steve?
1: Her story could be true.
7: Oh, Senor Mitchell.
1: Yeah, Captain.
7: I have just received a report on the man who visited this house earlier tonight. The man seen by Sergeant Ruiz.
1: Yeah, the guy who was only in the house a few minutes. What about him?
7: He was followed to the Hotel International. His name is Dominic. Carl Dominic.
1: Okay, let's pay him a call. Fifteen minutes later, Captain Estacio and I walk into the lobby of the Hotel International. The captain takes up a position near the elevators, and after I check with the clerk at the desk, I head up the stairs. Then, just as I reach the landing on the second floor, I catch a movement out of the corner of my eye. I duck, but not fast enough. A noose settles around my neck. Then it jerks tight. I claw at it, but it's no use. My head's pulled back, and I'm looking straight up into the ceiling light. It goes dimmer. Dimmer. Then it goes out.

0: Steve Mitchell will continue his dangerous assignment in just a moment. If your child can run and skip and jump, he's lucky. Just think how you'd feel if he'd been crippled in last year's record infantile paralysis epidemic. More than 186,000 Americans, most of them children, were stricken by infantile paralysis in the last 5 years. And last year's polio epidemic was the worst on record. Polio took away the power of their hands and their fingers. Would you like to save 30 million children from attack by infantile paralysis? Well, it takes millions of dimes and dollars spent in medical research before a protective vaccine is discovered. Last year, the National Foundation for Infantile Paralysis went out to every man, woman, and child who needed help. And now your National Foundation is $7 million in debt. Yes, the 1952 blow of polio has got its fighters rocking on their financial heels. And remember, you can't fight your child's enemy just by wishing. It takes giving, your giving. Take a walk now, won't you, so the polio-stricken may walk later? Join the 1953 March of Dimes. Now back to Dangerous Assignment and Brian Donlevy as Steve Mitchell.
1: Mitchell!
2: Huh? Oh, Captain Nastasia.
1: Yes, you fell partway down the stairs. I heard the noise and got here just in time to loosen the cord.
2: Thanks. Did you see anybody around when you ran up to me?
1: No, the hall and the stairway were quite empty. You were on your way to Carl Dominick's room at the time?
2: Yeah, could be he gave me a little reception.
1: In that case, senor, I suggest we return the visit at once.
3: We go back up the stairs to Carl Dominick's room. He turns out to be a tall, slender, elegant-looking gent in a dressing gown who keeps massaging his fingernails with a buffer.
1: Dominic, earlier this evening you visited a villa on the edge of the city.
4: Of course. The villa of Senor Alvarado.
2: Why did you go there?
4: To discuss a small business deal.
2: Oh?
4: My card, Mr. Mitchell.
2: Carl Dominic Fine Perfumes.
4: You see, Senor Alvarado had expressed a desire to enter into a business of some sort, so it occurred to me that he might like to take a whirl at the perfume trade.
2: I see.
1: And that was the matter you discussed with him?
4: No.
1: Oh?
4: After all, Captain, one cannot carry on a very intelligent discussion with a dead man.
2: I see. Your story is that Alvarado was dead when you arrived?
4: Of course. Quite a nasty sight.
1: You left the house at once?
4: Indeed. Post haste, as the expression is.
1: And without reporting the matter to the police?
4: Slight error of judgment, as I now realize.
2: Why didn't you report it?
4: Well, as I told you, I am in the perfume business, and this affair, forgive me, did not smell too good. I thought any publicity involving me with it might be very injurious to my professional connections.
2: How did you get in?
4: The front door, as usual.
2: She says she didn't hear the bell.
4: Rada had told me over the telephone that the servants were out. He said he would leave the door unlocked for me, and it was. I did not need to ring the bell.
2: I see.
1: Senor, are you expecting a visitor?
4: Why, no. No, I will see who it is.
2: Just sit still, Dominic. I'll go.
4: But very well.
2: Oh, bellboy.
1: Si, these were ordered for this room, senor.
2: Oh, okay, I'll take them. Here.
1: Gracias, gracias.
2: So, here we have a tray, a cocktail shaker, and three martinis, Captain.
1: Very interesting.
2: I thought you weren't expecting visitors, Dominic.
4: I meant any more visitors, gentlemen. You see, I was expecting you.
1: Indeed.
4: Yes, indeed. As I was leaving Alvarado's villa, I saw a policeman following me. I knew it would be only a question of time before I received a visit from the police.
2: Got all the angles figured, haven't you?
4: In my own modest way. Suppose you try an onion in your martini, or would you rather have a stuffed olive?
2: Suppose you try a stuffed olive. We're leaving. Come on, Captain.
1: A most perplexing case, Mitchell.
2: Yeah, this Dominic is a cool cookie, pretty sure of himself. He could have knocked off Conradi and grabbed the evidence.
1: But who then hit the girl over the head and left by the garden?
2: Could be the gent I ran into in the garden, Vasquez, or else the girl was lying about getting hit.
1: That, of course, is a possibility also.
2: Here's another thought. Maybe Dominic killed Conradi, then slugged Maria and opened the garden window to make it look like the killer left that way. But it seems to me if Dominic's the killer, he'd be long gone by now instead of pouring martinis for us in his hotel room.
1: Come in. Oh, Sergeant Ruiz.
4: Senor Mitchell, the man you encountered in the garden outside Conradi's villa.
2: Vasquez, what about him?
4: The letter you tore from his pocket gave us his home address in South America. We investigated and have found he's a prominent citizen of the same city where the dead man Conradi used to be chief of police.
2: Oh?
4: From what we could find out, apparently there was a scandal involving Conradi and Vasquez's wife.
2: I see, Captain. It looks like that sort of takes Vasquez off the hook.
1: Yes, his motive would have been clearly revenge, yet Conradi's killer tore the room apart looking for evidence on Mr. Carroll.
2: Well, I guess that brings us back to the girl again.
1: But, Mitchell, bear in mind that at the time the killer made an attempt on your life with that noose at Dominic's hotel, the girl was being held here at police headquarters.
2: Yeah, but it is possible she's working with the killer. She may have gotten into Conradi's villa with her story about a car breakdown so she could open the window and let the killer in. Look, why don't you release her and let me tail her? Right now it looks like she's our only lead. So we release Maria. I give her a block lead start after her, and it's a slim chance that the trail will lead anywhere. But right now I'm grabbing at anything which might possibly throw a little light on the deal, and suddenly I stop. A little light. Yeah, the little light I was staring at overhead when the noose was tightening around my neck. The deal begins to add up fast. I start walking again. Then, all of a sudden, I've got a feeling I'm being followed. I spot a shadow in the doorway across the street. I speed up, turn into an alley. Then I stop and hug the side of the building. I wait. Pretty soon I hear someone easing closer. Then he turns into the alley. I spot the gun in his hand, gleaming in the moonlight. I grab for it.
5: Get back!
2: Let me have it. Let go!
5: No!
2: Thanks. Yeah, just what I thought. My little friend Vasquez from the garden. It figured to be you.
4: What do you mean?
2: Dominic's taller than I am. You're the only short one in the deal. A little guy from behind me would have to pull down on the noose. That forced my head back, and that's how come I was staring up at the light overhead when I blacked out.
4: I had no choice, senor. I was afraid you would track me down. I had to try and put you out of the way.
2: Just like you were trying to do now. You know, Vasquez, what threw me off was the room being torn apart. You did kill Conradi for revenge, all right. Then tore the room apart, not looking for evidence, but for a reason so obvious, we overlooked it. You wanted to make the motive look like common, ordinary robbery.
4: See.
2: In the process, you removed some evidence I want. Evidence that identifies an international killer known as Mr. Caron.
4: I took only a few papers and some keys.
2: What did you do with them?
4: I threw them in the bushes outside the walls of Conradi's villa.
2: Take me to them.
4: All right. It doesn't matter anymore anyway.
2: To me it does, believe me.
4: Come, I will show you. It's about here, as I remember. See, over there, against the wall behind the large bushes.
2: Yeah, I see the stuff. I got it. Some papers and keys. You know, this key looks like one to a baggage locker. 5 will get you 10. That's where the evidence is.
6: Thank you very much for finding it.
2: What? Dominic.
6: Drop the gun, Mitchell.
2: Alias Mr. Caron, hmm?
6: Exactly.
2: You went to kill Conradi, but found out somebody else had done your dirty work for you. For another reason.
6: Yes, your friend Vasquez. I realize he must have taken the evidence about me, and that is why I've been following him. And now you have been kind enough to find it for me.
2: Yeah, mother's little helper, that's me.
6: Drop the keys on the ground.
2: Okay.
6: Good. Now, over against the wall, both of you. Bushes should hide your bodies very nicely. Move.
2: Vasquez and I start into the bushes with Dominic behind us. I push back a large branch, and then I duck. It back over me and into Dominic.
5: Oh!
2: The slug hits Vasquez. I hack at Dominic's wrist, and his gun goes flying, and he spins around. I lunge at him and shove hard. He goes back into the wall. That'll take a little starch out of you.
5: My head!
2: Well, after all, Dominic, you had me up against a stone wall all through the deal, so I just returned the compliment. The hard way.

0: Our star, Brian Donlevy, will return in just a moment. Daytime programming here at the NBC spot on your radio dial is tops in listening enjoyment. You'll hear Bob Hope, Dave Garraway, Meredith Wilson, Bob and Ray, Warren Hull, Burt Parks, and Tommy Bartlett every day Monday through Friday. So chase away your housework blues by setting your dial to the NBC radio network during the day. Bob Hope presents the finest in comedy listening as he teams with Bill Goodwin. Dave Garraway is sure to please with his bits of philosophy and the interesting records that he plays. And when it's time for Bob and Ray, you'll hear radio being kidded by those two boys from Boston who won last year's Peabody Award for comedy. Warren Hull presides over the show with a heart, strike it rich. And Burt Parks is the master of ceremonies on Double or Nothing. So, all in all, it's a day filled with the finest radio entertainment. So be sure to hear Bob Hope, Dave Garraway, Bob and Ray, Warren Hull, Meredith Wilson, Burt Parks, and Tommy Bartlett over most NBC stations every day, Monday through Friday.
1: Next week, Greece. A three-way chase. The guy in the front, the guy behind, and me. Right in the middle.
0: And that will be Steve Mitchell's dangerous assignment next week. Included in tonight's cast were Dan Riss, Tony Barrett, Eve McVeigh, Herb Ellis, and Jan R. Vann. This is John Storm speaking. Dangerous Assignment, starring Brian Donlevy in the role of Steve Mitchell, with Herb Butterfield as the commissioner, is written by Bob Reif and Adrian John Doe, and is directed by Bill Karn. Be with us again next week at this same time when Brian Donlevy, starring in the role of Steve Mitchell, will embark on another transcribed Dangerous Assignment. Tomorrow, hear both Father Knows Best and Truth or Consequences on NBC.
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A counter-spy is a United States undercover agent whose duty it is to smash the professional enemy spies operating in our midst. Imagine ace counter-spy of them all as David Harding.

0: Those are the footsteps of Liza Gott as she walks along the narrow rocky path which runs on top of a high cliff, looking out over the sea on the northern coast of Maine. 42 years ago, Liza Gott married. Mark Gott, her husband, sailed away and was drowned. For 41 years, Liza Gott has kept a little kerosene lantern lit on her front porch, so just in case Mark should return, he'd see the lighted lantern from the sea and know she was waiting.
1: Well, well.
0: Liza Gott is nearing her little house.

0: for the cliff where she stays alone. Liza sees something. Something on her front porch. She can see it by the light of the lantern.
1: That's funny. I didn't leave nothing on the front porch. It looks like a man. It is a man. What are you doing on my front porch?
2: Oh.
1: Wake up! Oh. I said, what you doing lying on my front porch?
2: Oh, I was just lying here. I'm exhausted. Guess I fell asleep.
1: You're a stranger.
2: Yes. I've had a narrow escape. I landed here in a lifeboat. Saw your lantern lit, so I came up here. When I found nobody was in, I was too tired to go anywhere else.
1: What happened to you?
2: I was in a small Norwegian lumber schooner. There were five of us. Just off the Horseshoe Reefs, we were torpedoed. I got the lifeboat over alone, and the others were killed in the blast. I was way after. I'd have been killed, too.
1: One of those terrible German or Japanese submarines?
2: Yes, it happened yesterday morning. I've been rowing for land ever since. Then I heard a bellboy. And about an hour later, I landed on the beach, down there.
1: You've had a terrible time, ain't you?
2: Could you give me a little food? Let me stay here tonight?
1: Come in. You've got to be took care of.
2: Thank you.
1: I'll have to light up a light.
2: Shall I bring in the lantern?
1: No, sir. That lantern stays there lit under all conditions. And it ain't never going out nor being took in. So long as I'm conscious. There. Now you can see.
2: I'm sorry to trouble you.
1: Ain't no trouble at all.
2: May I inquire your name?
1: Liza Gott. And it's got two T's and no E before the L. Liza, not Eliza. What's your name?
2: Berkman. Frank Berkman.
1: You look pretty tuckered. Yeah. Now just lie down here on this sofa and make yourself comfortable.
2: Oh, I have been through a good deal.
1: Well, now you stretch right out. Put your head up here. And your feet down there. Now, are you quite sure you're comfortable?
2: Oh, I never was more comfortable in my life.
1: Well, that's good. There. Now you can rest in peace. Danny, this is Liza. Get me quick as you can the counter-spy headquarters in Washington. And I want to speak to the head of it, no young stripling.
3: You gone, Daffy?
1: Do as I tell you, Fanny. Get me the head of the counter-spies.
3: Well, I still think you're Daffy, but I'll ring him.
1: Fanny, ain't you got Washington yet?
3: Yeah, we got counter-spy headquarters, but... they're getting the head of it. I said it was a calamity.
4: Hello. This is Harding speaking.
1: This is Liza Gott, a Loganberry Point, Maine. I've caught me a spy.
4: Pardon me. Would you say that again?
1: I'm Liza Gott, a Loganberry Point, Maine. And I've caught me a spy.
4: Well, naturally, I'm a little dumbfounded. Where is he?
1: Yeah, lying on the sofa over there.
4: But if he hears you, why doesn't he get up?
1: Why, you ain't see the condition he's in.
4: Is he unconscious?
1: Very.
4: But how do you know he's a spy?
1: Well, he told me about Rowan alone and hearing our bellboy at the Narrows and then rowing an hour and landing on our beach. Well, I was born here. And I know this coast, And there ain't nobody rowing from the bellboy at the reef to this shore on an ebb tide in 1 hour. He's a prevaricator.
4: What is Loganberry Point near?
1: Ain't near nothing. The nearest place is Stuyvesant. Well, that ain't near nothing either.
4: Well, this is very unusual. But I'll leave my plane immediately. Get to Loganberry Point somehow.

0: Very nice of you, Captain Stinson, to drive me over to Loganberry Point. The plane couldn't seem to find a nearer landing place.
1: No?
0: You don't suppose, do you, Captain, that the horse might trot a little?
1: I'm not much worried about it.
0: No. I mean, could you make her trot?
1: No. I put her out to pasture when she was 22. She's been out there 8 years now. I had to call her back into harness when the gas ration went in. She has enough trouble to stand up. Say nothing of trotting.
0: I see. Do you happen to know Eliza Gott over at Loganberry Point, Captain Simpson?
1: Yep.
0: Is she quite a responsible person?
1: Salt of the earth.
0: I just thought I'd visit her.
1: You mean room there?
0: Yes.
1: You don't know Eliza.
0: What do you mean?
1: You'll find out when you get there.
2: Come right in, Mr. Harden.
0: Thank you, Mrs. Gott. I took a plane as far as Syverson's and then had to drive over. Now, where is this man you captured?
2: In the woodshed.
0: Woodshed?
2: That's where he is. No man but my past husband ever spent a night under this roof. And there ain't no man ever going to. Don't you want to put down your suitcase?
0: Oh, no, thank you. I have some equipment in it.
2: Oh. Now, you'll have to go the rest of the way yourself. He's right in there, laid out on a cord of wood. I ain't going into no woodshed with no two men.
0: All right, Mrs. Gott. I'll go look. Sort of the worse for wear. Come on. Hey, come on.
3: Go away. Go away.
0: Now, come on, sit up. Yeah, sit up.
3: Oh, it's you. Are you the man she'd been waiting for?
0: Yes.
3: Then get me out of here. If I had to pretend I was unconscious, or she'd have killed me.
0: What do you mean?
3: After she dragged me out here, she'd come out every hour. And if I was conscious, she'd hit me over the head with that piece of stove wood. Knock me out. Look at my head.
0: I can't tell how much of you is your head and how much is bumps on top of your head.
3: She'd hit me over the head, just as cool and systematic as though she were a pile driver.
0: Let me have your fingers. I want to take your prints.
3: No.
0: You'd better, or I might call Mrs. Gott back. Oh, that's better. I'll telephone your prints to Washington, and we'll see who you really are.
4: Counter-Spy Headquarters, Washington, reporting to Harding. The fingerprints you just telephoned in are prints of Dr. Slesson, who left San Francisco for Portugal 18 months ago. He was employed in the Stillwell plants while they were experimenting on cargo-carrying air transports. It looks like Dr. Slesson is the one we have been expecting the Gestapo to try and smuggle into the country. Come in.
0: I'm glad to know it's Slesson that we've got. Quite obvious, Slesson has been sent in to secure all possible information on the newly contemplated cargo-carrying transport. This is a job the Gestapo probably allowed him about a week to complete. And then they must have made arrangements to get him out. I'll check with you later tonight. Well, Berkman, or Slesson, you just heard that conversation. We know who you are and why you're here.
5: I guess there isn't any sense to my denying. After all the plans... had to bump into that woman.
0: You going to talk?
5: No.
0: I see. Well, as the people of Loganberry Point would say, there's more than one way to skin a cat.
1: Martha! Martha! The church bell's ringing. Something's up. Put it on your hat, Martha. The one with the yellow ribbon.
6: Bell's ringing, and it ain't go to meeting night. They must be calling it for something special.

0: Hmm. You have been called to the church here at the request of Mr. Harding concerning an important matter. I'm proud to see every person of Loganberry Point present. Mr. Harding of Washington.
1: Citizens of Loganberry Point, I know you're all aware of the circumstances of the German spy who landed and was apprehended here.
2: He means caught.
3: Yeah.
1: Now, our government knows why he was sent here. His mission would ordinarily take him a week. It is logical to expect he would be returned to Germany by the same route he arrived. Now, this part of the coast was selected because it's very sparsely populated. And the Gestapo evidently believed landing here would be very simple. By all logic, I expect arrangements have been made by the submarine to pick him up at this very place within the week.
0: Did you ever hear of it?
1: All of you men present are lobster fishermen, or go out hand lining and setting trot lines. You know the reefs and shoals like your own backyard. You can weave in and out of them on the blackest nights and in the thickest fog. I'm calling for volunteers. Every night I want six fishermen to pretend that their motors have gone back on them and remain out there in their launches. Now, it's a dangerous undertaking. There's a chance you might be captured and even tortured for information. How many of you men are willing to volunteer? This is a sight I wish every American could see. Some of you are over 80, some in your teens. And not a man in this church who isn't standing.

0: We are breaking water, Herr Kapitän. Making the surface.
1: Gut. Machen Sie auf.
0: It is very foggy and dark, Herr Kapitän. We are among the reefs. I suggest you come on deck.
1: Aufpassen. Ich komme sofort. Bleiben Sie bei den Motoren.
0: Get a hold of it. Get the ropes around it.
1: What's going on? Was ist das?
2: Throw me that rope or I will shoot.
0: When we surfaced, we came up right alongside that little fishing boat. There is a fisherman on it.
1: Gut. Bring him aboard. We will question him about these waters. Take him down to the control room.
0: He looks like an old man.
1: Get him below.
0: Bring him aft. The captain wants him below decks, in the control room.
1: Blackout ship.
2: Jawohl, Herr Kapitän.
1: Charge batteries. Hans Borgmann will soon be here.
0: He smells fish all over him. Get down there, you fish!
1: Well, what are you doing out in your boat? Late at night in the fog.
3: I was doing me a mess of fishing. My cussed motor broke down.
1: So? Perhaps it didn't break down. Perhaps you're out here spying.
3: You think they'd give me an important job like that? An old seaman over 70? See, with a wooden leg.
1: Yeah, you're right. You are too old. What's your name?
3: Stinson. Captain Egbert R. Stinson.
1: So you're a captain? Captain of fish, perhaps.
3: Well, if you understand, sir, for 50 years I was captain of sailing ships. And I never lost a one.
1: Yeah? If you are so good, where are we right now?
3: In the devil of a fog, if that'll help you.
1: You know what I mean. What's our location? How far off Horseshoe Reef are we?
3: You're a quarter mile northeast of it.
1: You're lying.
3: I know it.
1: So you dare lie. I think we can take care of that. Mate, a hot iron from the galley.
0: But I will get the wire first, Nick.
3: I never see a room with so many gadgets in it before. We didn't need all these wires on a sailing ship.
1: How far are we from the lighthouse?
3: Lighthouse? Oh, let me see. As the crow flies, I think I'd say about 1,000,000 miles.
1: You talk. You will talk plenty.
3: All right, I'll talk, you dirty vermin. The sea is clean. It's decent. Not a foul like the likes of you. Before you're through, you and this rotten hook will be at the bottom of the sea, but the fish won't trouble your carcasses. There isn't one foul enough to eat you. Curse you and all your foul kings! There!
1: Sit on that fire axe, they kill you!
3: Go ahead, shoot! Against me! Keep on shooting! Keep on! I'll have it all smashed before you can kill me!
1: There is Fanzini, Kaborden. Hold Fanzini for it. Kill him.
0: What is the matter?
1: Shoot this crazy fool.
3: Come near and I'll chop your head off.
1: Look, idiot. Crazy fool. 6 bullets to stop him. Have the chief engineer and electrician both come to central control at once.
0: Jawohl, Herr Kapitän. Chief engineer, electrician, report to central control at once. Inspect, repair damage.
1: Rig for hand control. Will we see what that maniac has done to our automatic gear?
4: Herr Kapitän, the master rheostat is damaged. Impossible to say how long it will take to repair. Main periscope eyepiece also is broken.
0: The depth indicator dial is completely wrecked, Herr Kapitän.
1: How long will it take to repair?
0: 2 or 3 hours, Herr Kapitän.
4: The compressed airline is breached. Several hours to repair. Also, main ballast hand valve jammed.
1: Verflucht nochmal! All this damage with the axe.

0: Hello?
1: This is Elmer Greeley reporting from the lighthouse. Is that you, Mr. Harden?
0: Yes.
1: The submarine's out here.
0: Good. Good. What are the facts?
1: Well, Red Goggins just landed. His boat was lying about a quarter of a mile from old Captain Stinson's. He heard the sub come up, and they evidently captured Captain Stinson and took him on board.
0: Go on.
1: Red stuck around a few minutes, and he heard a lot of commotion. And then men trying to get the submarine to go down. But it sounded like it couldn't, like something had happened. So Red paddled his launch far enough away so they couldn't hear his motor, and then got to the lighthouse here.
0: Fine. I've got all the information I need right now. I want to hang up and then use this phone. Now, let's see. I turn this little crank here?
2: Yes, ring it long and loud. Sometimes Fanny, the operator, lays down and takes naps.
0: Now, Mrs. Gott, would you run down the path and ring the church bell? Emergency.
2: Yes,
0: if the bell rings late at night, they know they're to bring what guns they have and rush for the wharf.
3: Hello?
0: Oh, operator, get me that number I wrote out for you yesterday.
3: Oh, yes, Mr. Harding. Yes, sir.
0: Please hurry, Mrs. Gott. Have that church bell rung.
2: Paul Revere said one if I land and two if I see.
4: Naval Control.
0: This is Harding reporting. Relay to destroyer Smithville. Proceed at once 1 mile southeast of Sand Island Light. German submarine on surface.
4: Immediately, sir.
0: Relay to Coast Guard. Carry out Plan 3, if possible, and fog does not prevent. Otherwise, Plan 2.
4: Immediately, sir.
0: Include in Navy message that because of present emergency, I'm going to try to get armed fishermen to submarine first. So if destroyer reaches submarine, watch for all clear signal, which will indicate presence of Americans on board.
4: Yes, sir.
5: Slowest motorboat, start out first.
6: Here's Sandy's gun. Some men take it.
5: I want all of you men to understand that this is an extraordinary situation. You're all volunteering on your own accord.
6: They all want to go.
5: Now, the reason we're taking things in our own hands is because it's so foggy the planes can't spot the sub. And it's too foggy for the destroyer to come in among these reefs until daybreak. Indications are that something's happened to that submarine, and it can't submerge. Would you say, Captain Lawson, that there was a very heavy swell out there near Horseshoe Ledge?
7: Plenty heavy. After a 3-day nor'easter, they've got a roll out there that's standing them on their heads.
5: Well, that means the fire from the submarine will be very inaccurate. Now, when we sight her, you're all to fan out and make a circle around her. When you hear Captain Lawson blow his foghorn twice, head right for her. Start shooting and picking off the men manning the guns. With 30 launches coming at her in all directions and the fog and the heavy roll of the sea, she'll have her hands full. We'll all board her at the same time, from all sides of her.
6: That ball is starting out.
5: All right, men, to your launches. Good luck.
6: And remember, your women folk will be

0: That's her, Captain Lawson. A dark shape about 2 points to starboard.
1: Damn scum. Should I blow the foghorn twice?
0: No. Twice is to attack her. Blow it once, so they'll fan out and approach her from all sides. Now slow the motor. Give the others time to get around her.
1: I didn't realize how patriotic I'd be till I started thinking of them vermin setting foot on our shore.
0: I've never seen a thicker fog.
1: She spotted us. Shall I head for her?
0: No, she's only shooting at the sound of our motor.
2: Who are you? Hands off, or we shoot.
0: We won't reply. Let him stew.
2: Who are you?
0: Get ready, Captain Lawson, to blow your foghorn. Two blasts.
1: I ain't had so much fun since Liza's cow fell in the well.
0: All right. Found the signal.
1: Take the wheel, will you, Mr. Harding? Let me do a little gunning.
0: Go ahead. But the minute we touch her, jump aboard.
1: Try to land at Loganberry Point, will they? The whole German crew's on deck. Captain Mulligan's alongside.
3: Get that crew by the aft gun there!
1: They're falling like tenpins, Harding.
3: Just order! Let your own boats go so others can come alongside.
1: Press right into her, Harding. I want to get on her.
3: Watch yourself now. Jump!
1: All right? Come on, you men! Come on, those guns!
0: Understand, Commander, as we stand here in the control room of your submarine, that you and all your crew are prisoners of the United States.
4: Tja. Das ist zu erwarten. Kriegsschon. I am helpless.
0: And there at your feet, an old sea captain with 12 bullet holes. Evidently kicked in the face after he was dead.
4: He was shoving at our controls with a fire axe. We had to shoot him. We shoot him 6 times before he fall.
5: Captain Stinson was a neighbor of mine.
4: What arm of the American forces have you been captured by?
0: The fishermen of Loganberry Point.
6: Mr. Hardy! United States destroyer approaching out of the Foster!
1: How in Sam Hill did a destroyer get in among these shoals on a night like this? That's real navigating for you.
4: What am I supposed to do now?
0: You're expected to surrender your submarine and your crew and yourself to the greatest navy in all the world.

And so, we, his neighbors at Loganberry Point, return the earthly remains of one who has lived among us for so many years. Captain Stinson, if he had had 1,000 lives, he would have chosen no other way to have given them all. And so, we of Loganberry Point, not mournfully, but with pride in our hearts, say goodbye to a great American who lived as an American and died as one. God bless America.

We suggest that you tell your friends that you make it a weekly date to gather around the radio at this time, as America's main counter spy works to protect us from the spies of our enemies. Counter Spy is a Phillips H. Lord production, which has originated in New York.

0: F.W. Fitch Company, makers of Fitch's saponified coconut oil shampoo and Fitch's shaving creams, presents Dick Powell as Private Investigator Richard Rogue in Rogue's Gallery.
1: Rogue speaking. As I walked down the corridor of the death house, the butterflies in my stomach were doing a soft shoe dance to the beat of a dirge. In a half hour, Mike Royal, the man I was about to see, would die of sitting in a chair. An occupational disease common to the business of murdering. This was not my idea of a pleasant way to start an evening, but that's the way it was. I was there by special request of the condemned man and completely in the dark as to why. When the guard and I reached the cage, Mike Royal was standing there with his face squeezed into the bars. Already they had slit his trouser leg and shaved his head, so 50,000 volts could enter quickly without knocking.
2: Here we are, Rogue.
1: Thanks, Hanson. Hello, Mike.
3: Oh, thank God you're here, Rogue. I didn't know if they'd let you come.
1: I got here as fast as I could.
2: Go on in, Rogue. But you've only got 5 minutes. Orders.
1: Okay. That's all we need. Well, Mike?
3: Has he gone? Listen, Rogue. You've got to help me.
1: Now, Mike, your lawyer's throwing the book at them. Every appeal's been turned down. What can I do for you?
3: I'm not talking about something for me. I want you to help somebody else.
1: Who?
3: My kid.
1: Didn't know you had a kid, Mike.
3: Yeah, a girl. Florence. She's 14. In the parochial school at Arlington. Father Shea knows. You must help me get some money for her, Rogue.
1: Well, sure, Mike, sure. The press boys will chip in. We'll get up a little benefit.
3: Oh, you'll get up nothing. I don't want a handout.
1: But, Mike...
3: Listen. I only have a minute left. Now, I want you to get the reward money and split it with her. $10,000 for her and $5,000 for you, huh?
1: Oh, save your breath, Mike. The insurance company isn't paying $15,000 for your pals, even if you do turn them in. They'll only pay for the return of the stones.
3: I'm talking about the stones. I wouldn't sin on my pals. You know that, and they know it. But what they don't know is where the stones are. And I do, and I'm going to tell you.
1: Why not tell the cops?
3: Because I want her to get the money, you hear? Now, I've never done anything for her all the time that I was alive. And now that I'm as good as dead, I can. You hear?
1: Yes, Mike.
3: I killed a man, and I'm ready to burn for it. Well, that's okay. But wherever I'm going and whoever I have to answer to, I can face it better if I check out doing something decent. And you're the only one who can help me, Rogan. Well, you've just got to give me a break.
1: Okay, Mike, okay. I'll do what I can. Not for you now, but for your kid. Where do I get the stones?
3: An angel will hand them to you.
1: Now come back to Earth, will you, Mike? Where do I get the stones?
3: An angel will hand them to you.
1: An angel, huh? I see. Yeah, I get it.
3: That's all I can tell you, Rogue. That's all I can tell you.
1: Okay, Mike. Anything you say.
2: Time's up, Rogue.
1: Right, Hanson.
3: Promise me you'll do it, Rogue.
1: Sure I will, Mike. Sure I will. Anything you say.
3: Yeah. And split it 10 and 5, huh?
1: Sure. Anything you say.
3: Yeah. Rogue.
1: Yeah?
3: So long,
1: Mike.
4: That was very nice of you, Mr. Rogue.
1: Oh, Father Shea. I didn't see you.
4: I just couldn't help hearing you promise to do something for Mike. I don't know what it is, but I can see your heart's in the right place.
1: Father, you haven't been worrying about me.
4: I confess I was beginning to. You know, you've been pretty close to the line of the law.
1: Always just inside, Father. I think you can stop worrying.
4: Perhaps I will. Granting a dying man's last wish is a good sign. A very good sign.
1: Well, the least I could do was say I would.
4: Say you would? You mean you're not going to?
1: I would if I could, Father, but I'm no crystal ball. I can't read his mind. Mike's got angels and his daughter and $15,000 all mixed up in his mind like farmer's salad.
4: Perhaps I can find out what he means and tell you.
1: No, Father. Mike told me to go see an angel. But I'm not quite ready to meet the angels. Yet.
0: Mm-hmm.
1: Father Shea turned and walked back to Mike's cell. Then Hanson, the guard, joined me, and we started down the corridor.
5: Our Father,
6: who art in heaven,
5: hallowed be thy name.
6: Thy kingdom come.
5: Thy will be done.
1: I could hear Father Shea and Mike praying together. Oh, I wished I could help Mike's kid. But I couldn't see myself getting mixed up in this thing, even if it did have a payoff. No, sir, I couldn't see it. The prison gates clanged behind me, and I grabbed a cab. Told the driver where to go and leaned back with my thoughts. I thought of four big shining diamonds. I thought of a $15,000 reward. And of a little girl in parochial school. And of her father, who had made a death house will and testament naming me executor. And I thought of Father Shea's eyes when he thought I was backing out on my promise. And that one screwy line of Mike's. An angel will hand them to you. But anyway I looked at it, all it added up to was a headache. By the time I got home, I was plenty tired. Maybe in the morning it would make sense. What I needed now was sleep. I went up to my apartment, walked in, and speaking of angels, there, in my favorite armchair, sat what appeared to be at least a very reasonable facsimile. A dark-eyed, red-headed dame who smiled and said...
7: Hello. The manager let me in. I said I was an old friend. You're not seeing things.
1: That's what you think. Who poured you into that gown?
7: Won't you come in? I won't bite you.
1: Oh, thanks. I'm a barking dog myself.
7: Won't you sit down?
1: Thank you. Oh, here's your purse.
7: Thank you.
1: I make it a point never to sit on ladies' purses, especially when there's a gun in them. Might go off. All right, baby, what is this?
0: We'll continue our story in just a moment. But first, here's something a woman told us the other day.
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1: I'm not the type who expects handouts from angels, so when Mike Royal told me, just before he was executed, that an angel would hand me the Maris diamonds, I was as groggy as a New Year's morning. But when I reached my apartment, there sat something that looked very much like an angel. Until I found a gun in her purse.
7: You're very clever, aren't you?
1: Well, the doctors at Yale and Harvard are both bidding for my head when I die. I might give one to each. Anything else you'd like to know?
7: Yes. What did Mike Royal tell you?
1: Mike Royal?
7: I didn't come here to play games.
1: Oh. What a pity.
7: What did he tell you?
1: Now, listen, baby. I don't know who you are or what you want, but I haven't got it. You're poison, and I don't want any part of you. Now, beat it before my fists get out of control. And take your water gun with you. As soon as I empty the water. There you are. Now, crawl back under your rock.
7: Now, listen. Mike Royal told you something. And you're in this whether you like it or not. I don't work alone, and my friends play rough.
1: Baby, I don't care how rough your friends play.
7: We knew Mike would talk before he died. We tailed every visitor and tapped his lawyer's phone. We knew when he sent for you. You were the last guy to see Mike alive, and we also knew you wouldn't tell the cops. Because you love a greenback more than anything in the world.
1: That's right. I love greenbacks. 15,000 of them.
7: 15,000?
1: For the arrest of the Maris vault breakers and killers of the guard, and for the return of aforementioned jewelry.
7: It wouldn't be easy to find those persons.
1: For 15 grand, I'll work hard.
7: So that's it. Little Boy Scout catches the gang, turns in the stones, and collects the merit badge.
1: And 15,000.
7: The stones worth $500,000 that you can turn in now for 100,000 cash? Is that smart? Play along and we'll be rich.
1: We? Who's we?
7: You and me. Don't you think we could get along?
1: Well, I shouldn't be surprised. What about the rest? Your friends?
7: They're on their own. I said you and me. We could go away somewhere together. Think of it, Rogue. $100,000.
1: Well, that's a lot of move.
7: You can have anything you want, Rogue. Anything you want. Just you and me all the way. Well, what do you say?
1: I'm hanging on the ropes, baby. Keep punching.
7: Look outside. It's snowing. It's cold. But in Florida, it's warm. In Bermuda, all year round.
1: It's getting warmer right here.
7: What did Mike tell you?
1: How do I know you're on the level?
7: Here's a down payment.
1: Baby. Then it hit me. Oh. The guy must have flown out of the closet like a moth. A two-legged moth. Swinging a sap that caught me over the right ear. Every steeple in the world began chiming 9 o'clock. The hands of one big clock kept whirling around like a propeller, with me stuck like a hunk of gum on the end of the minute hand. Then the clock fell over on its back. I was still whirling, but now the hands of the clock were a merry-go-round, faster and faster and faster. And there I was. On Cloud 8. My home away from home, where my old friend, my alter ego, Ugor, was waiting for me.
6: Hello, Rogie. Say, where have you been for the last couple of weeks?
1: Hello, Ugor. Say, Ugor, do you know any angels?
6: What's the matter, Rogie? Don't you like the company you've been keeping?
1: An angel with a handful of diamonds?
6: Hey, Rogie, you'd better get back downstairs. You're in trouble.
1: But what did Mike mean? I can't figure it out.
6: Oh, use your head, Rogie.
1: No, I did. For a baseball. Somebody batted it for the circuit. That's why I'm here.
6: Go on back, Rogie. Want is what you know. Tell them, Rogie. It won't mean any more to them than it does to you.
1: But Ugor.
6: Over the side you go, Rogie.
1: So long, Ugor.
6: So long, Rogie.
9: Come on, Rogue. What'd he tell you? Come on, or I'll beat it out of you.
7: Did you see Mike Royal tonight?
1: Yes, I saw him.
7: Did he say anything about the jewels? Did he say they were in a vault? Did he say they were in a safety deposit box? Did he say he gave them to a fence? Who did he say you'd get them from?
1: From an angel.
7: What?
1: An angel.
9: Nuts. All he gives us is double talk. I'll slap it out of him if I have to slap his head off. Well,
7: maybe he really doesn't know.
9: He knows plenty. He's seen us, hasn't he?
7: Wait a minute. Listen, Rogue. I'm going to give you one chance more. Who did Mike say would give you the jewels?
1: An angel.
7: No, Joe, take care of him. It's almost 10. I've got a dance at the club in 20 minutes. I don't want them to think there's anything wrong. Keep him here. I'll be back.
9: Okay, leave him to me.
7: Just be careful, Joe.
9: And now, brother, I don't want to hear no more talk about angels.
1: Well, then stop asking.
9: I'll keep asking until I get a straight answer. No more funny talk. What did Mike tell you?
10: Here we go again.
9: Sure we do. Until you talk. I'm going to ask you just 10 questions. One with each knuckle. What did I tell you? What did I tell you? Come on, talk!
10: He hit me with everything he had. I went sailing across the room, 3 sheets in the wind. I hit the wall and fell to my knees, grabbing at the telephone table for support. And then the phone fell off the cradle.
9: Hang up that phone.
10: And I did. Hung it right on his head.
11: Oh!
10: He went down like the 29 stock market. And now something besides Joe's fists was connecting in my head. Madge said she had to dance at a club. Mike Royal used to hang around the Cherub Club. The Cherub Club. It was a shot in the dark, but I couldn't stop now. I looked at Joe sleeping on the floor. His return train from the land of dreams would leave for at least an hour. So I let out the Cherub Club. Mike Royal had tagged me, and I guess I was it, whether I wanted to play or not.
2: Throw him again, Mr. Rogue.
10: Throw him again.
2: Pause your point again. You're kind of fond of that number, ain't you?
10: Yeah, I don't know why.
2: Six. Pick him up, Mr. Rogue.
10: Huh? Oh, yeah.
2: Say, why don't you keep your mind on this game? Gonna watch the floor show? Watch the floor show. Gonna play dice? Play dice.
10: I'm sorry, Sam. I'm just looking the club over.
2: Looking it over? Thinking of buying in or something?
10: No, it's just that I see a lot of changes since I was here last. All for the worse, too.
2: Yeah. Nobody to look after the place since Mike Royal got in trouble and left. Poor Mike.
10: Hey, Mike did hang around here a lot, didn't he, huh?
2: Sure. He was general handyman. Dolled the place up. Fixed props for the gals on the line. Mike was always puttering around. Busy little man.
10: Yeah. Too busy.
2: Come on, Mr. Rogue. Throw the dice. Your point's 4. 7 out. Want to go again?
10: No. Just a minute, Sam. Say, you got a dancing doll here who answers to the name of Madge?
2: Madge? Sure. She's out on the floor now.
10: In that line?
2: 2nd from the end.
10: Oh. In the devil costume, you mean, with the pitchfork?
2: No, that's Lil. Madge is on the other side. The angel with the wings and the crown.
10: Angel? Oh.
2: Yeah. I haven't changed that hungry number for 3 months. Since before Mike left. I can't look at it anymore.
10: Angel, huh? Hey, Sam. Sam, I got $10 that says you can't tell me how to get backstage.
9: I'll take that bet.
10: Huh? Oh. Hello, Joe. I thought I left you in dreamland.
9: I'm a light sleeper. What are you doing here?
10: Playing tiddlywinks.
9: What are you doing here?
10: What does it look like? Playing dice, stupid.
9: Don't get funny.
2: Joe, for Pete's sake, don't start anything here. You know the boss don't like it.
9: Stay out of this, Sam. Okay, Rogue, you don't want to talk? You can walk.
10: Where to?
9: You wanted to go backstage. Okay, this gun will show you the way.
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1: I was looking for an angel. And just when it turned out Madge really was one, with wings and crown and all, a gun poked me in the stomach. I looked up and saw Joe on the other end of it. Seems my phone call to his skull must have been a bum connection. Because there he was, walking around again, friendly as a toothache. He took me to a back office and shoved me in a chair.
9: No use looking around, Rogue. There ain't no phone in this place. How'd you know to come here?
1: A little bird told me.
9: Yeah, a jailbird. Mike Royal told you, didn't he? And he told you where the jewels were, too, didn't he?
1: Maybe.
9: Yeah. And he told you about me and Madge, too, didn't he?
1: Maybe.
9: Then you were going to turn us over to the cops, weren't you? So we'd burn, too, weren't you?
1: Now, take it easy, will you, Joe?
9: And you were going to get the stones and collect all the dough yourself, weren't you?
1: Give me a chance to explain, will you, Joe?
9: I ain't very smart. You can out-talk me, but you can't out-talk this hunk of lead.
1: Relax, Joe. Maybe I know something that'll do you some good.
9: Oh, sure. You know too much. That's why I'm going to kill you.
11: Joe, you fool. Why did you bring him here?
9: Who brought him? He hits me over the head with a telephone. When I come to, he's gone. I ran over to tell you and found him nosing around shooting dice. Now I'm going to kill the rat.
11: Don't do it, Joe.
9: I'm going to kill the
11: rat. Don't do it. Not here. What if he tipped the police?
9: Yeah, get out of my way.
11: What do you want, the chair? Give me one more chance with him, Joe. Rogue. Where are the diamonds? Are you going to talk or not?
1: I'll talk.
11: Go ahead.
1: But not with this ape in the room.
11: Get out, Joe.
9: No, no, you don't. I don't sit still for no double cross between you two. I'm staying here. If you're going to talk, talk.
1: I don't talk with a gun crowding my tonsils. Tell this mug to put it away.
11: Put it away, Joe.
9: I'll put a slug into him.
11: Put it away, I said. All right, Rogue. Where are we going to get the diamonds?
1: From an angel.
9: Angels again.
1: You know what I mean, don't you, Angel?
11: No.
1: I'm telling you, that's all I know.
11: All right, Joe, do it your way, but not with a gun. Slug him. We'll drag him out to the car like we were walking a drunk. Then we'll finish him.
1: Wait. Can't we,
11: Go ahead, I got him covered.
1: Look, I'm telling you the truth.
9: All right, George Washington. Here's a little phone bill I owe you.
1: No, no, wait. Joe. Joe, there are the diamonds.
9: What?
1: There they are. Madge is wearing them.
11: What are you talking about?
1: Mike told me an angel would hand them to me. Madge is the angel, Joe. Look at the way she's dressed. Those are the jewels in her crown. Four of them, see?
11: You're crazy. These jewels are paste.
1: No, they're not. Listen, Joe. Mike worked here, didn't he? Gave the girls their props. They've been doing this number at the club since before Mike was put away. There were four stones, weren't there? And there are four in that crown. Look at those stones, Joe. They're real.
9: Madge, give me that crown.
11: Don't fall for that, Joe. Finish them off.
1: Didn't I tell you before an angel had them?
9: Yeah, you said it before.
11: You dim bulb, can't you see? Stalling.
1: She knows it's true, Joe. She's going to try to pull a double cross.
9: Give me that crown.
11: Wait a minute, Joe.
1: Don't let her get out of this room with those stones, Joe. She'll double cross us both.
11: Cut it out, Rogue. You're getting Joe excited. He doesn't know what he's doing half the time anyway.
9: Give me that crown.
11: Listen to me. I'm still running the show, and you're going to take my orders. You'd have burned with Mike tonight if it weren't for me.
9: Shut up.
11: You just watch this monkey until I get back. Keep your gun on him.
9: You ain't leaving this room with that crown.
11: Don't be nuts.
9: Madge.
11: Let go of me. Look out, Joe.
1: Too late, baby. I've got it.
9: Hey, you're breaking my arm.
1: I will if you don't drop that gun.
9: Madge, get this guy off me.
11: Okay, let go of him, Rogue.
1: Oh, no, you don't, baby. Oh, claws, huh?
13: Okay, break it up. Break it up. I've got you covered, all of you.
9: Hey, cops.
1: Irvin. Irvin, where did you come from?
14: Well, the switchboard girl at your hotel called me when you didn't answer after your phone fell off the hook. I got to your room in time to see this lug stagger out, and I tailed him here. But I didn't know where you were until I heard the scuffle. Now, what the devil is going on anyway?
1: I'll explain in a minute, Irvin. First, there's a little unfinished business to attend to.
14: Yeah, what's that?
1: Just this. Ooh. Little Joey boy's been asking for that all night. I'm sorry I can't oblige you too, Madge, but I'm a gentleman. Darn it.
14: Hey, Rogue, what gives?
1: Well, Irvin, you'll probably be pleased to know that my little playmates here are the Marist jewel thieves.
14: Yeah?
1: Yeah. Now, Madge, if you'll just give the nice man the crown you're wearing.
11: No, no, you don't.
1: Listen, baby. I could forget about being a gentleman very easily. Give it to him.
11: Here you...
1: That's better.
14: Okay, O'Brien, take these two down and book them on suspicion.
15: Come on, you two.
14: Now, Rogie, What's this crown business?
1: That, my friend, is a death house legacy. A 10 grand windfall to a skinny little kid.
14: Huh?
1: Mike Royal knew where the Maris jewels were. He wanted to tell me so I could turn them in and split the reward with his kid. But he knew his pals would be laying for me. And he knew they'd try to beat out of me whatever he told me. But what I didn't know, I couldn't tell. Under fists or bullets.
14: So?
1: So, all he told me was that an angel would hand them to me. He hoped they wouldn't be able to figure it out, and I would.
14: And you did?
1: I certainly did. As usual, I might say. And there are the jewels. In that crown.
14: In this crown? Rogue, are you kidding? These are paste. 10-cent store stuff. I know diamonds when I see them.
1: Oh, let's not go through that again. Those are diamonds.
14: Yeah? Suppose I pound them a little with my gun. If they're diamonds, it won't hurt them.
1: Go ahead.
14: Look. That's one. There's a second one, Rogie.
1: Oh. Oh, brother.
14: Well, shall I go on, Rogie, or do we just go home?
1: You win, Urban. Let's get out of here. The Cherub Club. Well, I'm glad to see the outside of this place.
14: The Maris jewels. Oh, brother, telling me about diamonds.
1: Thanks for the lumps, lady.
14: Hey, Rogie, who are you talking to?
1: The angel on that sign up there. That sign... Hey, Urban. You say you know costume jewelry when you see it?
14: A mile away.
1: Huh? Well, take a look at that sign up there. See the stars in that angel's hand? See how bright they are? Now, what would you say they were?
14: 4 glitter stones.
1: From the 5 and 10?
14: From the 5 and 10.
1: Ah. Get yourself a ladder, Urban. Climb it and take the Maris jewels out of that angel's hand. Well, I knew it all the time. I was kidding about the crown. You see, Mike didn't tell me an angel would give them to me. He said an angel would hand them to me. Smart, wasn't I? Yes, I found...

0: 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I hope you liked our story tonight. 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
4: Sergeant Waters. Yeah? Yeah? How many women? Well, what is it, a bargain sale there? What do they want? Yeah? Yeah? You are in the muster room at the 21st Precinct, the nerve center. A call is coming through. You will follow the action taken pursuant to that call from this minute until the final report is written in the 124 room at the 21st Precinct. All right. I'll send a car around there. Right away. Yeah. Okay.
5: 21st Precinct, transcribed. It's just lines on a map of the city of New York. Most of the 173,000 people wedged into the 9/10 of a square mile between Fifth Avenue and the East River wouldn't know if you asked them that they lived or worked in the 21st. Whether they know it or not, their persons and their property is the job of the men of the 21st Precinct.
4: The 21st, 160 patrolmen, 11 sergeants, and 4 lieutenants, of whom I'm the boss. My name is Kennelly, Frank Kennelly. I'm captain in command of the 21st. I was working my day tour, 8 a.m. to 6 p.m. The weather had turned exceedingly cold over the weekend, and for the first time, the men turned out in their winter overcoats. After the platoon marched out the front door, I went into my office to read over reports of occurrences in the command during the last 24 hours while I was off duty. Shortly after 9 o'clock, I walked out into the muster room, through the back room, and across the iron bridge into the station house annex, which houses the cells where prisoners arrested in the precinct are held until taken to court. According to procedure, and in the company of Patrolman Bailey, the station house attendant, I made an inspection of the cells to see that they were clean and supplied with paper drinking cups, towels, and so forth. After I concluded this inspection, I returned to the back room and headed toward the muster room, where a heated discussion was going on between the desk officer, Lieutenant Gorman, on the one hand, and several women on the other.
6: Now, please. All right, ladies.
4: What's the trouble, Sergeant?
6: Please,
4: I haven't been able to make it out yet, Captain.
6: All right, now look.
4: 21st Street, huh? Sergeant Waters.
6: All right.
4: Now, wait a minute. Just wait a minute. One at a time means one at a time.
6: What do you got, Red?
4: I'm proud of you, Captain. Now, one of you's got to do the talking. Who will it be?
7: Mine's the most valuable.
8: I'll talk plenty.
9: Let it be me.
4: All right. Now, wait a minute. You, lady, what's your name?
9: Me?
4: Yes.
9: Mrs. Sarah Perfect.
4: All right. Now, let's let Mrs. Perfect tell what happened. And the rest of us will just listen. We'll all get out there. All right?
8: All right,
4: Mrs. Perkins.
9: Well, he stole our fur coat.
4: Who did?
9: The furrier.
4: What's his name?
9: Audley.
4: What's his first name?
8: George C.
4: How'd he come to steal your coat?
9: Well, it's not
4: Wait a minute. Is he in business over on East 86th Street?
9: Yes.
4: Fernhill Furriers?
9: That's right. 738 East 86th Street. I had my coat in storage there since May, and I can't get it back. Neither can any of us, can we?
8: That's right.
4: So why won't he give them back to you?
9: Well, he keeps saying he will.
8: He never does. And I've been trying for 2 weeks.
10: 2 weeks? I've been trying for months.
4: All right. Okay. Does he give any reason?
9: Well, I had to have a new lining put in mine. He keeps telling me the material hasn't come in yet. Then he tells her the right fur isn't there
8: That's
9: yet.
8: That's right. The sleeves are a little bit worn. He was going to get skins to match.
4: I see.
8: But mine was just being stored, and I can't get it back. And there weren't any repairs to mine, and he keeps stalling me.
4: Well, what did he tell you?
8: Well, he keeps telling
9: just
8: me...
9: Just a minute. I'm supposed to do the talking.
4: No, that's all right. I'd like to hear what he keeps telling her.
9: Oh, well, excuse me.
8: Well, he keeps telling me that he has he has much storage space business, but he didn't have enough room in his own vault to store the coats. Well, so he had to send most of them over to a wholesale storage company. And mine's not back yet.
7: Well, maybe he's right. Maybe he's just having a hard time getting the work out.
9: Oh, no, it's nothing like that.
7: Are the three of you friends?
8: No. No, we don't know each other, do we?
9: No. You see, we were at the store this morning, and he didn't open up.
8: It was 9:30, and he didn't show up.
9: There were the three of us and 10 other women waiting for him. We all had coats in there being fixed or stored or something like that, and we got to talking. We found out that he'd been stalling all of us, stalling us for weeks about our coats. Anyway, I said I was willing to do something about it.
8: I was the one who said it.
10: It doesn't make any difference who said it. We decided to come over here and see if anything could be done about it.
9: That's right.
7: And what makes you think he stole your coats?
9: If he didn't steal them, where are they?
7: Well, the store is still there, isn't it?
9: The store is still there, but he isn't. He didn't open up today.
8: That's right.
7: Yeah, all right. All right. You're Mrs. Perfect.
9: That's right.
7: And you?
8: Mrs. Tressiter. Mrs. Amy Tressiter.
10: Miss Neal. Doris Neal. N-I-A-L-L.
7: What kind of coat is yours, Miss Neal?
10: Well, it's not a coat exactly. It's a jacket. Silver Fox jacket.
7: Mrs. Perfect?
9: Mine's a coat. It might be only muskrat, but it's a full coat, and I paid $400 for it.
7: Did you buy it there?
9: I should say not. I bought it on Fifth Avenue.
10: Oh, two.
7: Yeah, what kind?
10: Honey, you don't seem very excited. Well, it was a mink coat. I'd be over there with an axe.
8: Well, you don't accomplish anything by getting excited.
7: That's right.
10: Coat, and I'm screaming about a lousy Silver Fox jacket.
8: Besides, my husband said that if I didn't get the coat back today, I should report it to the police and then call the insurance company.
10: Oh, the insurance company. I knew there must be a reason she wasn't excited.
9: Well, I don't have any insurance, and I want my coat back.
8: Well, who said I didn't want mine back?
10: Well, what about the insurance?
8: I like my coat.
7: All right,
8: I want it back.
7: Okay. Look, I want you to tell me how come there was such a crowd there this morning.
9: Well, he kept stalling and stalling us. And finally, he told everybody Monday. Come back Monday morning, and we could have our coats. Isn't that what he told you?
8: That's right.
7: And he didn't open up this morning.
9: No!
10: Go over there now. I bet you there are at least 20 women hanging around the store outside. At least 20. There were at least 10 there already when we decided to come over here. Is that right?
8: Yes, that's right. About 10, including ourselves.
9: Besides ourselves.
7: Miss Tressida, did you store your coat there last year?
8: Well, no, I didn't.
10: I don't think he's been open that long to have stored coats last year.
9: Yes, he has. I stored mine there last year.
7: And you didn't have any trouble getting it out in the fall?
9: Oh, no, no trouble at all. I brought in the receipt and he gave it to me. He was just as nice as you please.
8: He was nice. He was a very nice man.
10: Get any compliments out of me, I'll say that.
9: But what we'd like to know is what can be done about it.
7: Well, in the first place, there's no evidence yet that he stole any of your furs.
10: Well, I'd like to know what you call it.
7: Well, he told you to come back on Monday.
10: Well, today's Monday, and we were back. Where was he? No place in sight. The store was locked up tight.
7: Lieutenant, would you get the card out of the business house file?
11: That's Final Poria, 7380 State 6.
9: Yes, that's right. And his name is Audley, George.
11: Yes,
9: Audley.
11: I know.
10: What's that going to do?
7: Well, I want to see if he's opened up yet.
10: Well, you can count on it. He hasn't.
7: When did you take your coat in to be stored, Miss President?
8: In May. Oh, wait a minute. I've got the storage receipt right here in my bag. Right here. May the 3rd.
7: What value did you place on it?
8: Well, we paid $4,000 for it.
10: $4,000?
8: Of course, that was nearly 2 years ago, and it will be 2 years Christmas. It was a Christmas gift for my husband.
10: This Christmas, somebody should give me a husband like that.
11: It is, Captain.
7: Yeah. All right, bring over to the store.
10: He's not going to be there. Take my word for it.
9: He can try, can't he?
7: Sergeant, turn the light on here.
12: Yes, sir.
8: I don't think he'll be there.
10: I know he won't be there. If he was coming, he'd have showed up by now. He's not coming.
11: It's ringing.
10: Ring all day.
9: This is all well and good, but it's not going to get my coat back.
11: Sure,
9: I want some actionable get action.
10: That's what I say.
8: Well, we've got to have a little patience. When the wind is blowing and I got chills, I don't worry about patience.
11: No answer, Captain.
7: Home number listed there?
11: Yes, sir.
7: Try that. There's the lineup, Sergeant.
12: Yes, sir.
9: Did you say you have his home phone number there?
7: Yes, that's right.
9: Well, what is it?
7: Well, I'm sorry I can't give you that information.
9: Well, anybody's entitled to it now. We are, aren't we?
10: After all, he's got our coat.
5: Bring him in.
7: Now, well, just give us a chance, and we'll try to get it straightened out.
8: That's what I say.
9: A lot you've got to worry about.
11: Hello? Is this the residence of Mr. George C. Audley? Yeah. Yeah? I see. Is he there? Oh, is that so? Yeah. Well, when was that? Did I? Well, what is it? Oh, he didn't. All right, thank you.
8: Wasn't there either?
11: Woman said she was his landlady.
7: Yeah?
9: Wasn't he there?
11: Mr. and Mrs. Audley rented a furnished room there. They moved out yesterday.
8: Moved out?
9: You see?
7: Well, where did they go?
11: Now, just a second.
8: Oh, it's awful.
7: All right. Looks like you're right. Looks like Mr. Audley did skip.
9: So what are we supposed to do?
8: You know how I scraped to get that jacket?
11: If you listen, I'll tell you what to do.
8: Yes, sir.
11: You go back through that door there and up the stairs to the second floor. You'll see the detective's office up there. You go right in and they'll take care of it.
8: Will they be able to find him?
11: They'll try.
9: That's not the important thing. Will they be able to get our coats back?
11: You make a complaint up there and they'll answer.
8: Is there any particular detective we should see, or is just one as good as the other?
11: They'll tell you who to see.
9: We are not getting the runaround now, are we? Because my husband works for the city, and he knows a few people, you know.
7: The detectives will handle it. You just go on upstairs.
10: We might as well. Detectives are higher than them, anyway.
9: On the second floor?
7: Yes, that's right.
10: Well, we got to lose. I'm going to
9: get their coat.
11: Who's talking upstairs, Sergeant?
12: Danilo,
11: Sergeant. Well, I hope he likes to hear women talk. At least he ought to be used to it. He's got four daughters.
12: Oh, is that so? Hold on. Lieutenant.
11: Yes?
12: Coley ringing in. He's on post up there on 86th Street. He said there's about 15 women congregating around that toy shop. He said they're boiling, every one of them.
11: Yeah.
12: He says he's afraid they'll break in the door. He can't handle them alone.
11: All right, send a car around to help and get it straightened out.
12: Yes, sir. I'll send a car to give you a hand.
7: You ought to put someone on a fixer up there, Ren.
11: We're awful short today, Captain.
7: Yeah, I know.
11: I could double up post 3 and 5 and send Cale up there.
7: All right, try that.
11: I would leave a school crossing open this afternoon, though.
7: Well, things will probably quiet down by then.
11: Yes, sir, probably.
12: 21st Precinct, Sergeant Waters. Yes, sir, hold on a second. Is the detective ringing down, Captain? Lieutenant King wants to talk to you.
7: All right, I'll take it here.
12: Yes, sir.
7: 21st Precinct, Captain Kennelly.
13: This place has turned into a hen house, Captain.
7: Yeah, I can imagine.
13: They're all cackling, too.
7: Well, just get their coats back, Matt. That's all it'll take.
13: Believe me, you're going to try. Look, can I have that home address on Audley? I'm going to send a man up there to check them out.
7: Oh, yeah, sure. Give me that card, Ren. Listen. Matt.
13: Yes, Captain.
7: The home address is 63 West 79th Street.
13: Yes, sir.
7: And the phone over there is Academy 2-3598.
13: 3598?
7: Yeah, but he's supposed to be gone from there.
13: Yeah, so the ladies told me. Thanks, Captain.
7: Okay, Matt.
11: You think the detectives will get any results, Captain?
7: Well, Red, I know they're going to try.
5: 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Now, back to 21st Precinct and Captain Kennelly.
7: A serious crime or an unusual occurrence seldom results in a shortage of personnel in a precinct command, because in such instances, the inspector commanding the division, the borough commander, or the chief inspector will order men into the troubled area for temporary duty from other commands. The real pressure for manpower comes when a multiplicity of small everyday occurrences within the precinct requires the force to be thinly spread. Such was the case on this day when 3 patrolmen were in court as witness duty, 1 went sick, 1 had a prisoner in custody while he was questioned by detectives, and 1 was assigned to a fixed post to prevent angry women from breaking into a door and show windows of a furrier shop. Out on patrol about an hour later, I rode by the closed shop. The patrolman assigned there on a fixer had the situation under control, gathered on the sidewalk. They had been told to take their complaints to the detective. I instructed the operator of my car to pull into a parking space down the block, and I walked back toward the furriers.
11: As I approached a luggage shop several doors from the place, I saw the proprietor standing in the doorway.
14: Oh, Captain. Captain Canelli.
11: Oh, hello, Mr. Tarpon.
14: Well, how do you like this?
11: Oh, it's not good.
14: Some reputation the merchants on the block can get from one rotten apple.
11: Well, I know it doesn't help.
14: You know how business has been with me this morning? Terrible. I attribute it to this. You know, something like this can run all the customers to the department store.
11: Yeah, well, it's too bad.
14: And he's not such a bad guy, George. He's a pretty nice guy, as a matter of fact. He's a good friend of mine. We have lunch together all the time. You know, we tell each other our troubles. But I didn't think he was in such bad shape as this. I had no idea. Well, what did he do with the ladies' coats anyway, Captain? Do you know?
11: Not yet. Not exactly. Well, I'd better see what's going on
14: there. Oh, Captain.
11: Yeah.
14: Look, like I said, George is a good friend of mine. I know him since he opened up the shop there. You know, nothing social, just business acquaintances. Well, I think I know what his trouble is.
11: What?
14: Well, it's three troubles, really. He likes to play the horses, he likes to drink, and he likes women. You think that explains it?
11: Well, it explains a lot.
14: He had a good business there, and there's no competition within blocks. He could have done all right, fine. Wine, women, and horses. You can chalk it up to that.
11: Yes, most likely.
14: Look, Captain, what can happen to him? I mean, is he really in big trouble here?
11: Not if these customers get their coats back.
14: Well, there's no law against closing up the store if he wants to, is there? I mean, he can do that. He can go out of business anytime he wants.
11: He can, if he didn't convert other people's property.
14: Look, Captain, you want to know where he is, don't you?
11: Yeah?
14: Mm-hmm. Well, if I tell you, you won't let him know, will you? I don't want him to think that I turned him in, that I was disloyal. But I think it's for his own good. He's got to get straightened out.
11: That's right, he does. Where is he?
14: Well, he's around the corner there in the bar and grill, just around the corner.
11: Can you come and point him out to me?
14: Well, look, Captain, I told you I didn't want to get involved. I didn't want him to think that I had anything to do with him being turned in.
11: Oh, just through the window. You don't have to come into the place.
14: Well, all right. All right. Just a second. I want to tell my partner I'm going.
11: Okay.
14: Charlie, I'm going around the corner for a minute. I'll be right back. You know what it is, Captain? It's another story of a good guy gone wrong. That's all there is to it.
11: Did you see him this morning?
14: Yeah. He called me up in the store. He said to meet him in the bar and grill. He didn't dare come near his place with all the women around.
11: Uh-huh.
14: Well, I went there, and he poured his troubles out to me. Captain, the guy's really in a jam. He wants to do the right thing. I know that. He wants to. He told me that.
11: And why is he planning on skipping town?
14: Oh, I didn't know he was planning on skipping town.
11: He moved out of his flat yesterday, left no forwarding address. The landlady thought that they were going to Chicago, he and his wife.
14: Okay. He never told me that. Oh, there's the place right down there. Going to Chicago, huh? Well, you never told me that at all.
11: Well, it might not be so. We don't know it for a fact.
14: Look, I don't want to go in there, Captain. I don't want him to see me with you.
11: All right, we'll walk by the place once. Straight by it.
14: Mm-hmm.
11: You look inside and tell me if you see him.
14: All right.
11: Well?
14: Yeah, I see him. He's in the second booth toward the window there.
11: All right, Lou. Thanks.
14: Oh, Captain, please. Don't tell him it was me that turned him in. You know, a friend's a friend. I think I'm doing it for his own good. You agree with me?
11: Yes, I agree with you.
14: Yeah, well, I better get back to the store.
11: Go ahead.
14: Yeah, I'll see you, Captain.

0: Mr. Audley?
1: Oh. Hello. You're the Mr. Audley that runs the Fernhill Furriers?
2: I'm the Mr. Audley who did run the Fernhill Furriers.
1: A lot of women are looking for you.
2: I know it. I know they are. Shame. Too bad.
1: I think you better come with me.
2: Not to the store, huh? You're not going to take me over there?
1: No. To the station house.
2: That's good. Any place but the store. Care to have a drink before we go?
1: No. No, thank you.
2: And there's one last gulp in this. You mind?
1: Go ahead.
2: Thanks. Well, you know, you dread the day. You know what's going to happen, but you dread the day. Not like that at all. It's a big relief when it's all over.
1: Into my car without his being noticed in front of the shop down the block. En route to the station house, he began to tell me of his troubles. He continued as we got out of the car, walked up the front steps and into the muscle room.
2: Everything went wrong. Nothing went right.
1: Right here, Mr. Audley.
3: Hello, Captain.
1: Fred, this is Mr. George Audley.
3: Man has been causing a revolution, huh?
2: Well, I didn't know it was that bad.
3: You didn't? It's been like ladies' night and a Turkish bath around here.
1: Red, are there any complainants upstairs in the detectives?
3: According to my last census, Captain, there was 7 steaming mad females up there, all with murder in their hearts.
2: Can imagine.
1: Red, ring upstairs to Lieutenant King. Tell him I've got Mr. Audley and I'm taking him into my office.
4: Yes, sir.
2: Thanks, Captain.
1: Lieutenant,
5: yes.
1: I've got to protect city property as well as you.
3: This is Lieutenant Gorman. Let me call
2: you, Lieutenant King. I guess I'm pretty much city property now, too, huh?
1: Pretty much. Inside. All right. Sit down over there, Mr. Audley.
2: Thank you. Right here?
1: That's fine.
2: I suppose I'm entitled to get a lawyer, huh?
1: Oh, sure. You're entitled to a lawyer.
2: I don't know how much good it'll do me. I don't have any money for one. Oh, what a mess. What a mess I got myself into.
1: Well, if you'd give these women back their furs, it wouldn't be so bad.
2: I'd like to, Captain, believe me, but I can't. I'd sure like to.
1: Yes?
4: Lieutenant King.
1: Come in, man.
4: Hello, Captain.
1: Hello, man.
4: So this is Mr. George Audley.
2: Yeah, that's right.
4: I'm Lieutenant King.
2: Glad to know you.
4: I don't know whether I can say the same thing. I sure heard a lot about you this morning.
2: I can imagine.
4: Well, they got all these ladies' coats.
2: Well, that's just it. I don't have them.
1: Well, what did you do with them?
2: Well, last spring, when the weather began to get warm and they didn't need their fur coats anymore, the customers started to bring them in for storage and for repairs.
4: Yeah.
2: Well, it so happened that at that time, last April and May, I was in desperate need of money.
4: So instead of storing them, you sold them?
2: No, not right away. I had every intention of giving the women back their coats. Every intention in the world. When I first started, I pawned them. I took them around to different shops, and I got loans on them.
4: You were going to redeem the loans in time to have the coats ready for the women in the fall.
2: Yeah, that was my intention.
1: What do you use the money for? That you got from pawning the coats?
2: Oh, pay some debts and my rent.
1: And to bet on the horses?
2: A little bit.
1: Why, you know it's more than a little bit.
2: All right, I bet on them a lot.
4: How many coats did you pawn?
2: Oh, I don't know. It's been about 100, 125, maybe 150.
4: That you pawned?
2: Yeah, that's all I pawned, but, you know, I sold some outright, too.
4: Oh, did you?
2: Yeah. See, along about the middle of May and the 1st of June, things got really bad. I mean, terrible.
1: No favorites were winning.
2: Well, the favorites were winning, all right, but when they won, I wasn't on them.
4: How many coats did you sell outright?
2: 75, 100.
4: Who'd you sell them to?
2: Other furriers.
4: What'd you tell them?
2: I told them the customers left the coats with me to be sold. Or that they had traded them in on something else. The other furriers and I negotiated a price, and they bought them.
4: How much money was involved altogether? Any idea?
2: Yeah, I got an idea. Something like $20,000.
4: How much do you have left?
2: About
4: 500.
1: 500 out of 20,000.
4: That's the way things go.
1: Things sure went pretty bad as far as you were concerned.
4: Sure did. But I had no intention of taking anything from anybody. I didn't want to cheat those women, honest. I didn't want to sell their coats. It was just a situation that I found myself in. I was desperately pressed for money. You got no idea.
1: Yeah, sure I don't.
4: I was being squeezed from all sides. No, you haven't seen any squeezing yet, Mr. Audley. The worst of it is just about to start.
1: Yeah, I know. $20,000.
4: But it was my intention to make every penny of it good, to give every woman back her coat.
1: That might have been, as long as you were pawning them. You might have had the intention to redeem them in time for this fall. When you began selling them outright, that intention went out the window.
4: What did you expect to tell all these women when they presented their receipts and wanted the coat?
1: I don't know. I expected to have the coat, that's all. I always expected a windfall. I expected something to happen. I don't know what. If you sold most of the coats outright, what were you going to tell the women in those cases?
4: I don't know. I've got no idea. I'd have told them something. I'd have stole them off, I guess. That's all.
1: Why'd you keep the store open so long? You knew you were in a big jam in the middle of the summer, didn't you?
4: Yeah, sure, I knew it.
1: You moved out of your room, you and your wife.
4: That's right.
1: Where are you staying now?
4: Well, we don't have a place.
1: Where's your wife?
4: She's at a friend's house out in Kew Gardens.
1: Where were you planning to stay tonight?
4: Well, we hadn't really...
1: knew that you were on your way to Chicago, that you were leaving today.
4: How'd you find that out?
1: Isn't it true?
4: Yes, it's true.
1: Well, if you were going to strip, why didn't you really strip? What did you come back to the shop for and sit in the bar around the corner from it?
4: That's another story.
1: Well, I'm sure we'd like to hear it.
4: All right, if you'd like to hear it. See, my wife was packing yesterday. Naturally, she's a little upset about this whole thing.
1: Not doing
4: as much as me. So we were packing
1: to go to Chicago.
4: Yeah. All of a sudden, she reminded herself she didn't have a coat.
1: Her own fur coat.
4: Yeah. It's a 3/4 length mink coat. Wild, Canadian. I made it for her about 3 years ago. So she said, "Where is it?" I said, "Honey, it's in the vault down at the shop." So immediately she got suspicious. She accused me of selling it or pawning it along with the rest of them. I said, "Honey, I wouldn't do that to your coat. I wouldn't do that at all." She didn't believe me. And it is, they're honest. It's in the vault down there. I wouldn't do a thing like that to her. It's my wife. I wouldn't sell her coat.
1: It's the only one you didn't sell, huh?
4: No, there's a few I didn't sell. But I didn't sell hers. I didn't pawn it. It's really in the vault down at the shop.
1: But she didn't believe it.
4: No. Now, she was sure I sold it. So she said either I go to the shop and get the coat or she don't go to Chicago with me.
1: And that's why you were hanging around the neighborhood in the bar.
4: Well, of course, I couldn't go near the shop. I couldn't get in with all those women around there. And I couldn't go get my wife until I had her coat. Guess I'd have been better off if I'd have sold it. It was brought $1,500, maybe $2,000.
1: 21st Precinct, Captain Finale.
0: Captain. One of the women must have saw Mr. Audley go into your office and the word's out. They're all out in the muster room now. They're crying for blood.
1: How many?
0: Oh, 7 or 8.
1: All right, thanks. Well, they've found out you're here, Mr. Audley. There's a delegation of women right outside that door.
4: There is, huh?
1: Yes, there is.
4: Well, might as well face the music.
1: Take my word for it, Mr. Audley. It's not going to be music.
5: 21st Precinct, Sergeant Waters.
1: Yeah? What's the trouble? And so it goes. Around the clock, through the week, every day, every year. A police precinct in the city of New York is a flesh and blood merry-go-round. Anyone can catch the brass ring. Or the brass ring can catch anyone.
6: 21st Precinct, transcribed. A factual account of the way the police work in the world's largest city is presented with the official cooperation of the Patrolmen's Benevolent Association, an organization of more than 20,000 members of the Police Department, City of New York. Everett Sloan in the role of Captain Kennelly, Ken Lynch as Lieutenant King, Harold Stone as Sergeant Waters. Featured in tonight's cast were Santos Ortega, Mandel Kramer, Larry Haynes, Susan Strong, Elspeth Eric, and Gladys Thornton. 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Art Hanna speaking.
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8: Johnny Dollar.
9: This is Joe McNabb, Johnny. Tri-Eastern Indemnity.
8: Oh, hi, Joe. What's up?
9: The Star of Cape Town.
8: Star of Cape Town. Constellation, celebrity, or ship?
9: Wrong three times. The Star of Cape Town is a diamond about the size of a jumbo olive.
8: Oh, sounds like it'd make a nice ornament for a martini. Except I'm strictly a lemon peel man.
9: Now, this is serious, Johnny. I'd like you to take a look at it.
8: Now, what's so interesting about it, except it's probably worth
9: $100,000? Make it $150,000. That's what we've insured it for.
8: All?
9: Got quite a history to it. Three men we know of have been killed over it in the last 50 years.
8: This stone I'd like to see. Where is it?
9: Name of the stone, Johnny.
8: Star of Cape... Hey, wait a minute. In Cape Town, South Africa?
9: That's right. Interested?
8: I'll be right over.
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8: Yours truly, Johnny Dollar.

0: 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Expense account item one, $1.50, cab fare from my apartment to the office of Tri-Eastern Indemnity Associates. Joe McNabb was waiting for me.
1: Sit down, Johnny.
0: Thanks. So what about the Star of Cape Town? Sounds interesting.
1: You're interested, we're worried.
0: What about?
1: Ever hear of Andrew Lanning Forbes III?
0: Forbes. Seems to me I've seen his picture in the papers a couple of times. International playboy type, isn't he?
1: That's the one. He owns the Star of Cape Town now, inherited the stone after the recent death of his aunt.
0: So?
1: Johnny, like I told you, we've got that diamond insured for $150,000. But Forbes treats it like it was a 10-cent store hunk of costume jewelry.
0: What do you mean?
1: He carts it from place to place wherever he goes. Paris, Rome, the Riviera, you name it, he's been there. And so has the Star of Cape Town.
0: Ooh, you mean that...
1: Oh, he keeps it in hotel safes, stuff like that, but that isn't good enough. We want him to put it in permanent custody somewhere.
0: Yeah, I see your point.
1: But he won't seem to listen to reason. And right now, it's a particularly bad period for us.
0: How come?
1: Forbes seems to be in one of his party-giving moods. He has them every once in a while. About 3 weeks at a time, a big party every night wherever he happens to be. Then he quiets down for a month or two.
0: Yeah, probably resting up. But how come he's in Cape Town now?
1: Who knows? Who knows why he goes anywhere he does?
0: Oh, brother, sounds like a real character.
1: Yeah, but what we want you to do is to talk him out of being a character long enough to put that diamond in a safe place and to keep an eye on it until he does. We got a plane reservation for you tonight at midnight.
0: Tonight? Not just a minute.
1: Now, look, if it's the money you're worried about, don't be. This means a lot to us. We're willing to pay accordingly.
0: Joe, you may not believe this, but I wasn't thinking about the money.
1: Then what?
0: Those three men who got killed over that diamond. You told me about them over the phone.
1: Oh, that. Look, the diamond's 50 years old. Those three killings were 20, 30 years ago.
0: Just the same, three is always a crowd. And I wouldn't like to see it increase by one. Expense account item 2, $360, cab fare to my apartment to pack and then to the airport. Where Joe McNabb met me and told me three tired jokes in 2 minutes in a very subtle attempt to keep my mind off the three dead men as he gently steered me to the plane. Item 3, plane fare to Cape Town, South Africa. The plane came in over Cape Town in the early afternoon. Off to one side toward the famous Devil's Peak and down below, the bay glittered like... Yeah, it looked like everything was trying to remind me of that diamond. As if I could forget a stone worthy of $150,000 in the lives of three people. Item 5, cab fare to the residence of Andrew Lanning Forbes III. He'd rented a mansion on the side of a hill. I was ushered onto a terrace overlooking the city and the bay. Forbes was waiting for me with a drink in his hand. He was a thin-faced, elegant, tired-looking character whose deep tan didn't hide the lines on his face. He could have been anywhere from 35 to 50.
2: May I offer you a drink, Dollar?
0: Well, a little early in the afternoon, isn't it?
2: Oh, is it? It might cool you off.
0: Okay, thanks. Say, it's quite a place you have here.
2: It's adequate. You seem amused.
0: Well, there must be 15, 16 rooms at least.
2: Roughly.
0: Adequate seems kind of like an understatement.
2: Quite possibly. Here you are.
0: Ah, thanks.
2: Look, Dollar, it was very thoughtful of the insurance company to send you all the way down here, but... Also, it was, wouldn't unnecessary be the word?
0: Well, that depends, Mr. Forbes.
2: What do you mean?
0: The company I represent is pretty jittery over that diamond of yours, the Star of Cape Town.
2: Mm-hmm. Would you like to see it?
0: Well, yes, but I think we ought to...
2: Yeah, here it is.
0: You carry it around in your pocket?
2: Why not? I have no holes in my pockets.
0: Oh, now look, Forbes.
2: But no, I'm really not as bad as that, Dollar. I was expecting you, so I thought I'd play a little joke on you.
0: Hey, Mr. Forbes, that kind of humor shortens my life.
2: Yeah, well, I suppose it was a bit cruel. Well, there it is. What do you think of it?
0: McNabb said it was the size of a jumbo olive. Looks more like a golf ball to me.
2: Quite vulgar, isn't it?
0: Oh, what a cutting job they did on it. Beautiful. Well, there must be 1,000 facets.
2: Yeah, all of them glittering, all of them cold, all of them surface. Rather like life, don't you think?
0: Look, Mr. Forbes, if you don't mind, let's skip the philosophy for a minute and talk about the diamond.
2: Oh, of course. You're still concerned about his safety. Well, perhaps this will reassure you. Will you come with me?
0: Sure.
2: This way. I have a very efficient wall safe in my bedroom. In here. So, you see, I do take precautions. Here we are.

0: Yeah. Are you reassured now?
1: No. Your bedroom opens off the terrace. It'll be too easy for somebody to get at that safe.
0: Very well, Mr. Dollar. After tonight, I shall place the diamond in a bank vault.
1: That's the best news I've had all day.
0: Yes. Tonight's party will be my last for a while.
1: Party?
0: For Agatha.
1: Who's Agatha?
0: Oh, she's my elder sister. She's on a world tour, arriving here in Cape Town later this afternoon. I'm going to surprise her.
1: Hey, wait a minute. You came all the way here to Cape Town to throw a surprise party for your sister?
0: Well, I wasn't doing anything else at the moment. Why not?
1: Well, I can think of a couple of reasons, but they probably wouldn't sound convincing to you.
0: Probably not. Although they probably would sound convincing to Agatha.
1: Oh?
0: Yeah, she and I are quite different. Half the time she worries about me, and the other half the time she disapproves of me. She considers it quite beneath the dignity of the Forbes name for me to go popping around from place to place like this.
1: I see.
0: She's quite devoted to the cause of the Forbes name. To make sure it keeps standing for, well, whatever it's supposed to stand for. I was never quite sure myself.
1: So you're giving her a surprise party tonight. Will she like the idea?
0: Probably not. That's what makes it fun. Oh, by the way, would you like to come?
1: Well, under the circumstances, I think I'd better. I wonder if I could have a guest list.
0: A guest list? Oh, good heavens.
1: You mean you don't have one?
0: Well, of course not. I just invite people here and there and wait to see who turns up.
1: Then you don't have any idea who all's coming?
0: Absolutely not. Darling, that's the only thing that makes these parties worthwhile.
1: Oh, great. A character with a quaint habit of carrying his diamond in his pocket, throwing a party where he didn't know who was coming. This was a situation not calculated to help my peace of mind, believe me. Forbes had his driver take me back to town. I stopped along the way at police headquarters and talked to Lieutenant Van Tile, who agreed to furnish a man to help me keep an eye on the party. Expense account item 6, cab fare back out to Forbes' house that evening for the party. I thought I was getting there early, but there were already quite a few people about. A stocky bartender shoved a drink in my hand as I walked in, and I took a look around. Quite a brawl. Then I spotted a girl with honey-colored hair and a green dress that matched her eyes. Well, it was as good a place to start as any.
2: Hi.
1: Hi. My name's Johnny.
2: I know.
1: Oh?
2: I'm Sheila.
1: You a friend of Forbes?
2: My, you are new around here, aren't you?
1: What do you mean?
2: You'll find me at most of Andy's parties. He arranges my transportation.
1: I see.
2: Do you? What's your excuse for being here in this gay, mad throng? You an old friend, too?
1: Matter of fact, no. I just met him this afternoon, and he invited me to come.
2: That's par for the course.
3: Ah, here you are.
1: Oh, Forbes.
0: I'm glad you two have gotten acquainted. Enjoying yourself, Sheila?
2: Delirious.
0: Oh, isn't she wonderful, Johnny? She's always so gracefully bored.
2: You see, Johnny, I perform quite a useful function around here. I'm always good for laughs.
1: Yeah. Well, is your sister enjoying the party, Forbes?
0: Agatha? Why, of course not. Haven't you met her yet, John?
1: No, I haven't.
0: Oh, she's over by the window. The thin, aristocratic, tired-looking lady.
1: Oh, yeah. Yeah, I see what you mean.
0: Well, that's her look of disdain. She thoroughly disapproves of this whole party and of me, of course.
2: And of me.
0: Come along, Johnny. I'd like you to meet Agatha.
1: Oh, you're taking a chance. She'd probably disapprove of me, too.
0: Oh, no. You look like the respectable type.
1: Thanks. I guess.
0: She'd thoroughly approve. I seem to have another guest arriving. Would you two excuse me? I'll introduce you to Agatha later, Johnny.
1: Yeah, sure.
2: The perfect host, when he wants to be.
1: Oh. Who's the new arrival?
2: Her name is Helen. Andy met her a day or two ago.
1: Well, I'll say this for her.
2: Yes. Isn't she?
1: Sorry.
2: Don't be. I'm used to it.
1: You know something, Sheila? I don't get you.
2: Oh, I'm not so hard to figure out, Johnny.
1: I think you are. You don't like these parties any more than Agatha.
2: Oh, now watch it, Johnny. You start comparing me to her, and she's going to disapprove of you.
1: Okay, but I still don't get it. You don't like the parties or Forbes' other friends, yet you keep...
2: tagging along. Yeah, I've got a perfect attendance record.
1: Why?
2: Well, I guess there's one obvious reason, but that would sound real corny.
1: Maybe not.
2: So let's just say that after you've been riding the merry-go-round long enough, standing on solid ground doesn't seem normal.
1: Oh. Well, maybe if you keep riding that merry-go-round, you'll grab the brass ring someday.
2: Don't bet on it.
1: Sheila drifted over to the bar, where she sat quietly drinking the rest of the evening. I somehow felt sorry for her. But I knew she'd bought her own ticket to the merry-go-round, at least for the first ride. I looked over at Forbes and started sweating. He was showing the diamond off to the party. But before I could get to him, Agatha did. She must have told him, in dignified but firm tones, to put the ice on ice. He laughed and took it back to his room, so I relaxed. The party dragged on. Agatha managed to look frigidly pained the rest of the evening, but Forbes was obviously enjoying himself with Helen. They danced, then went out on the terrace. Sheila turned her back and concentrated on her drink. Finally, I went over to the bar.
2: Sorry, Johnny. Looks like the bartender's gone home. That's probably a good idea. Good night.
1: She headed carefully to the door and went out. Then I realized I hadn't seen Forbes for 10 or 15 minutes. I went out on the terrace. Nobody in sight. I walked to Forbes' bedroom door. Mr. Forbes? Forbes? No answer. One lamp was lit. Forbes was on the floor. The knife had gone in low under his ribs. He probably hadn't made a sound. Nearby was the case in which he kept the Star of Cape Town. It was open and empty.

0: Now, here's our star to tell you about tomorrow's intriguing episode of this week's story.
1: Tomorrow, a girl who is exciting, beautiful, and deadly. Join us, won't you? Yours truly, Johnny Dollar.
0: Yours truly, Johnny Dollar, starring Bob Bailey, is transcribed in Hollywood. Written by Robert Reif. 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Roy Rowan speaking.

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14: Hello. I hope I haven't kept you waiting. Yes, this is the Crime Club. I'm the librarian. Murder Rents a Room. Yes, we have that Crime Club book for you. Come right over.

0: Ah, you're here. Good. Take the easy chair by the window. Comfortable? The book is on this shelf. Here it is, Murder Rents a Room, by Sarah Elizabeth Mason. The very intriguing story of an old homestead that sold hospitality until death became a boarder. Let's look at it under the reading lamp. The great plantation of Cliff's Edge had once been the pride and the showplace of the community. But that had been a long time ago, and nobody remembered. Now it was just thousands of acres of dried-out, desolate land. And on the house that had once been magnificent, there was a sign. Hunting, fishing, rooms for rent. Yes, times had certainly changed on the great plantation of Cliff's Edge. It was late morning of a fine spring day, just 3 days after the body of Uncle Brock Curtis had been found in the swamp, a bullet in his head. Now Uncle Brock was lying peacefully among his ancestors on the hill, and his survivors, having paid their last respects, were in the huge living room of the house, waiting. Yes, they were waiting for Lee Randall to read the will. And so was Sheriff Bill Davies, as he stood unnoticed by the door with Tom, his deputy.
1: Well, how about it, Lee?
2: All right, Kitty, give me a moment to break the seal.
1: Want me to get you an axe?
3: Kitty!
1: What's the matter with you, Kate?
3: You might be a little more respectful. Uncle Brock hasn't been in his grave more than half an hour.
1: I've shed all the tears I'm going to. I'm tired, honey, very, very tired. I'd like to get some rest for a change.
2: In the name of God, amen. I, Brock Curtis, being of sound mind and body, but aware of the uncertainty of this life...
1: Lee, can't you skip the forest and get right down to the mushrooms?
2: All right, Kitty. Kate gets this house and the grounds.
1: So this is what happens when my back is turned.
3: I stayed here with Uncle Brock and helped him run the place.
1: Yes.
3: How I wish you'd stayed in New York.
1: I'll bet. Go ahead, Lee.
2: Thanks. The rest of the property goes as follows. One-third to Kate, one-third to me, and one-third to you, Kitty.
3: Well, Lee, what about Jeff? Isn't there anything...
2: I'd better read that part, Kate. I make no provision for my worthless nephew, Jeffrey Gaines, for reasons that my said nephew should clearly understand.
3: Poor Jeff. And he's the one who really needs help.
1: How much do we get, Lee?
2: A little over 2,000 apiece, Kitty.
1: 2,000? Are you kidding? Uncle Brock was a rich man. My father once said he was the richest man in the township.
3: That was a long time ago. When he died, all he had to his name was this property and a little over $6,000.
2: That's true, Kitty. Kate and I checked his papers yesterday. I'm afraid Uncle Brock made some pretty bad investments none of us knew about.
1: You don't say.
2: We found a pile of no-good stock certificates in the safe.
1: I don't believe it.
2: I've got them in my office at the bank. Anytime you want to see them, I'll be glad to show them to you.
1: I still wouldn't believe it.
3: Look here, Kitty. Are you suggesting that Lee and I...
1: No, dear. Not while the sheriff and his deputy are listening.
4: Don't stop now, Miss Kitty. You're doing fine. You got any proof of what you've been saying?
1: Why, Sheriff Davies, I haven't said a thing.
4: About them stock certificates being phony?
1: I knew Uncle Brock. We all knew that dear Uncle Brock loved cash and that he trusted nobody to count it for him.
4: That's no reason to be making statements, young lady.
1: Did I do such a terrible thing, Sheriff? I'm sorry. I guess I'm just tired. I'm going to my room. Will I see you later, Lee?
2: I don't think so.
1: And you might be wrong.
3: The nasty little troublemaker. She hasn't changed a bit.
4: What about the murder, Miss Kate?
3: I told you everything I knew 3 days ago, Sheriff Bill. Uncle Brock disappeared right after breakfast. I went to look for him, and I found his body in the swamp.
4: But no gun. Where was Miss Kitty?
3: Didn't she tell you that she'd gone riding?
4: Yeah, just checking. Story's got a way of changing with time. Now, Mr. Randall, when can I see about them stocks that belong to Brock?
2: Any time after lunch. I'll be in my office all afternoon.
4: Okay. Come on, Tom.
5: We gone, Chief?
4: When I say come on, that means we're going.
5: Sure.
4: Well, goodbye for now, Miss Kate. Oh, by the way, what's Jeff Gaines using for eating and drinking money these days?
3: I help him whenever I can.
4: Was he counting on some of Brock Curtis's cash?
3: Sheriff Davies.
4: Just checking. You never know what's what when there's been a murder.
6: Hey,
5: Hey, Chief, we're passing Jeff's farm.
4: I know.
5: Okay, but I figured you wanted to talk to him.
4: Changed my mind, Tom. We're going back to headquarters.
5: Uh-huh. You got an angle?
4: Maybe. Gonna relax and let nature take its course.
5: Oh, I see.
4: There are four parts to this puzzle, and Jeff's only one of them.
5: Sure.
4: We do nothing until all four parts get moving. If them stock certificates are phony, then somebody's got a lot of cash that belonged to Brock.
5: Yeah, but what's that got to do with nature?
4: Human nature, Tom. Nobody likes to be left out in the cold.

0: All right.
1: Do me a favor, please. Forget what Kitty said.
0: I can't.
1: But I told you she didn't mean it. She was disappointed about the inheritance and got excited.
0: She knew Sheriff Phil Davies was in the living room with us, listening to every word.
1: But she didn't realize, and she apologized.
0: Oh, yes. It's about time you recognized her favorite pastime, getting people into trouble and then apologizing.
1: Well, I'm not going to worry about it. If those stocks are fraudulent, then Kitty will have to prove how she knew. She's just guessing. Goodbye, Kate. And please don't tangle with her.
0: All right, Lee.
1: Remember that. I'll speak to you later.

0: Kitty?
1: Hello, darling.
0: What were you doing in Uncle Brock's room?
1: Looking around.
0: What for?
1: Oh, the little things that always point to a murderer. You know, like a safe that can be opened by anybody.
0: You know there was never any secret about that safe, Kitty.
1: No.
0: And nobody ever went to it, except Uncle Brock.
1: Nobody, dear.
0: Kitty, I'm warning you. If you're bent on making trouble...
1: What will happen? Will my body be found in the swamp, too, with a bullet in my head?
0: What do you want?
1: My share of Uncle Brock's money.
0: You're getting it.
1: Yes, darling, but not where I like it.
0: Think of Jeff. He gets nothing.
1: You're changing the subject, dear.
0: Kitty, why don't you try to be reasonable? It isn't my fault or Lee's fault that Uncle Brock made those investments. You know how he kept things to himself.
1: Yes, I know.
0: Lee checked those stocks through the bank. And when he told me they were worthless...
1: You sat right down and cried.
0: Oh, shut up. How do you think I feel about losing my share of $150,000?
1: I could never imagine.
0: Owning a lot of paper in companies that don't even exist anymore. Do you think I like it?
1: Then why don't we make a deal?
0: What do you mean?
1: You killed Uncle Brock, honey.
0: Did I?
1: Don't misunderstand. I'm not complaining. Just give me half the money and we'll kiss and make up.
0: You're very shrewd, Kitty. But not smart.
1: Business before compliments, cousin dear.
0: Do you think asking me for money is going to make you look innocent?
1: Oh, a twist of the table and I'm under it, huh?
0: Why did you come back from New York?
1: I couldn't resist the call of the wild.
0: You were gone for 2 years, and not one letter from you. But 4 days ago, just one day before Uncle Brock was murdered, you came home. Why?
1: Don't get wound up, Kate.
0: You needed money, didn't you?
1: You're liable to break a spring.
0: Didn't you? And you knew exactly where to find it.
1: Then you admit those stocks are phony.
0: You were the first one to bring that up.
1: Excuse me while I eat my words.
0: Was it part of your plan to get the sheriff to suspect everyone but you?
1: No, dear, it was my plan to get what I was entitled to. But I'll take what's left. You've done such a good job of convincing me.
0: What have you done with the money?
1: You don't seem to understand, Kate. I'm agreeing with you. There is no money except $6,000 and a lot of worthless paper. Hello, Jeff.
2: Kitty. Kitty, sweet. What do you want here?
1: Are you still mad at me?
2: You've got no right to come to my house. Leave me alone.
1: Jeff.
2: Get away from me.
1: You still love me, don't you? If I wanted to come back to you, what would you say?
2: What would I say?
1: Let's go in.
2: Kitty, are you asking me what I would say?
1: Look at this place, Jeff. How can you live in such filth?
2: You get used to a lot of things when you don't care.
1: Oh, I'm sorry. I wasn't nice 2 years ago when I broke our engagement, went to New York.
2: I can forget that now.
1: They tell me you've become a drunkard and you've let your farm go to rot. Oh, Jeff, I was such a crazy fool.
2: Yeah, I sure hated you, Kitty. I swore if I ever saw you again, I'd kill you. That's funny, isn't it? I was going to kill you.
1: You're a little drunk, aren't you?
2: I guess I am, but I can see you. That's enough for me.
1: No, Jeff, please.
2: What's the matter? Every reunion starts off with a kiss.
1: No, not now. We've got so much to talk about.
2: Sure. You don't like the smell of my breath. And I need a shave. Okay, let's talk.
1: Jeff, why didn't you come to Uncle Brock's house these last 4 days?
2: Because he told me you were there.
1: He told you when?
2: The night before he was killed. I met him on the road. That old miser didn't even own a car. Cost too much. Horses are cheaper. Carriages don't use gasoline.
1: Yes, I know. He gave me plenty when I breezed in with my car.
2: I got taxes due on this property and a payment on the mortgage. I asked him to give me a loan to help me out. What do you think he said? And him with all that cash in his safe.
1: Jeff, did you ever see it?
2: Nobody ever saw it. You know that. Or smelled it either. But it was there. Everybody knew it was there. And it's still there, waiting to be spent.
1: No, it isn't.

0: What did you say?
1: Somebody stole it.
0: Now, see here, Kitty, I've got a great sense of humor, but don't take any bets.
1: Don't get excited. You didn't lose anything.
0: I didn't expect anything. He told me he was going to cut me out of his will. But Kate promised to pay off my debt so I can keep my home.
1: Kate?
0: She was here the day before yesterday after Sheriff Bill and Tom got through asking me a lot of silly questions. She told me not to worry.
1: Jeff, don't believe everything you hear.
0: What are you talking about?
1: You're not getting any help. Sheriff Davies is going to arrest you for the murder of Uncle Brock.
0: What? Me?
1: That's right. He's out building up his case right now.
0: But I didn't kill him.
1: How do you think that'll sound in court? Coming from you.
0: Oh, yeah. From a no-good bum. Who put him up to it, Kitty?
1: Well, I don't know for sure, Jeff, but after the funeral, after Lee went back to town, the sheriff and Kate had a long conference.
0: That's a lie, Kitty.
1: What?
0: Kate's the one person in this world who wouldn't try to hang me.
1: Would I? Oh. Thank you for being so frank. Goodbye, Jeff. I'll see you in the death house.
0: Kitty, wait. Look, I didn't mean to give you any wrong impression. I'm just not too clear upstairs yet.
1: You've only got one real friend now, darling. Keep that in mind.
0: Oh, but it doesn't seem possible that Kate would. Kitty, don't you understand? She loves me.
1: $150,000 worth?
0: The little thing she's done that proved it over and over again. She'd bring me money. She knew I was going to buy whiskey with it. She brought me my meals every day, cooked meals.
1: Uncle Brock's been murdered and his money is gone.
0: Once when she thought I was out cold, she kissed me and said how much she loved me. I wanted to cry because I was thinking of you.
1: Jeff, are you going to listen to me?
0: What do you want me to do, Kitty? Believe that Kate is framing me?
1: Believe that I love you.
0: Sure.
1: All right. Now, we've got to get away from here as soon as possible.
0: I'm ready.
1: But I want Uncle Brock's money.
0: What?
1: My share of it. He left it to me, and we'll need it, Jeff.
0: Do you want me to find it?
1: Yes, speak to Kate. Ask her to marry you.
0: What?
1: Yes, that's good. Tell her husband can't testify against his wife. She'll go for that, Jeff.
0: Maybe I ought to shave first, huh?
1: Oh, you think of everything, don't you?
0: No, you do. I just fall in line like a well-trained monkey.
2: Sheriff!
1: Sheriff Davies!
3: Huh? Oh, Miss Kitty. What brings you to town?
1: I've got to talk to you about something very important.
3: Mm-hmm. Want to come into my office?
1: No, I can tell you right here. I've just been to see Jeff Gaines.
3: Was he sober enough to see you?
1: Take a look at this.
3: Okay. What's so special about a $50 bill?
1: I found it on the floor in Jeff's house.
3: You did what?
1: Jeff was drunk. He didn't realize I picked it up. That should solve your mystery, Sheriff.
3: Yeah. Where would he get a $50 bill except from... You talk to anyone else about this, Miss Kitty?
1: Not a soul.
3: Good for you. I'll do all the talking that has to be done.
1: Oh, to think that I came so close to marrying him 2 years ago. Are you going to arrest him now?
3: Nope.
1: But that $50 bill...
3: It don't make a case, young lady. But maybe after I've seen Mr. Lee Randall and them stock certificates at the bank, it will make a case. Go on, Tom.
4: Okay, Chief. Let's go.
3: A lot of gold mining stocks, huh, Mr. Randall?
5: Uncle Brock seems to have had a preference for them, Sheriff.
3: Yeah, and here's some shares in an oil company in Peru. Are these all the stocks you got?
5: All of them, representing 18 different companies.
3: And all of them out of business?
5: For years.
3: Before Brock put money into them?
5: Before?
3: Didn't you check that when you checked the companies?
5: Why, no, it never occurred to me.
3: Hey, Tom.
4: Yeah, Chief?
3: Get some paper and make a bundle. We're taking this stuff to headquarters.
4: Okay, Chief.
5: But Sheriff Davies, I need those certificates.
3: So do I.
5: I'm filing Uncle Brock's will for probate. These prove what's become of his estate.
3: They might prove a lot more, Mr. Randall, when I get through with them.
6: Jeff? Jeff, are you home?
0: Yes, I'm home. Kate?
6: Who else? The Queen of Sheba? I brought you some lunch. I'm sorry I'm so late, but... Why, Jeff, what are you dressed all up in your Sunday suit for?
0: Still looks good, doesn't it? It's the first time I've worn it in 2 years.
6: Why?
0: I thought you might like to see me as a human being for a change.
6: You've never looked like anything else to me, Jeff.
0: Thanks. I was going to call on you at Cliff's Edge. It's clean there, and Kate, there's something I've been wanting to talk to you about for a long time.
6: Yes?
0: Wait a minute.
6: Well, what's the matter?
0: There's a car coming.
6: Oh, for pity's sake. What are you so nervous about?
0: I've been watching every car for the past hour.
6: Looking out of the window like a hunted criminal?
0: Shut up.
6: Why?
0: It's turning into my driveway. It's the sheriff and Tom.
6: What?
0: I ought to kill you for this, Kate.
6: No!
0: You sent for them, didn't you? You told them to meet you here. You were bringing me lunch. A cooked lunch. But that takes time to eat.
6: What are you taking down that shotgun for?
0: You're not going to frame me, Kate. I'm going to be just outside this back window. And I'm going to be listening. If you so much as tell them where I am, I'll kill the three of you.
6: Why, Sheriff Bill.
3: Hello, Miss Kate. Tell Jeff we'd like to see him.
6: He isn't here.
3: Since when?
6: Well, I don't know. I came here a few minutes ago with some lunch I'd fixed for him.
3: And there was nobody home, huh? Okay, we'll just look around.
6: I'm not lying to you, Sheriff.
3: Nobody ever does, Miss Kate. Go ahead, Tom. You know what to do.
4: Okay, Chief.
3: And don't forget to look in the closets, too.
4: Okay, Chief.
6: Sheriff Bill, would you mind telling me what this is all about?
3: We got a tip there was some money in this house.
6: Here? Who told you?
3: Miss Kitty. She found a $50 bill on the floor.
6: When?
3: A couple of hours ago.
6: I see.
3: It ain't funny, Miss Kate.
6: Oh, Sheriff, it's a riot. Kitty walks in and there's $50. I've never had such luck.
3: Are you saying she didn't find it?
6: I'm saying she did. But not here.
3: Mm-hmm. Where?
6: In Uncle Brock's safe.
3: Can you prove it?
6: Why did she come back from New York? She hates Cliff's Edge and everything that goes with it.
3: That ain't proof, Miss Kate.
6: All right. Then account for the fact that Uncle Brock was murdered just one day after she came back.
3: That still ain't proof, and until you got it, I'm going to keep on thinking what I'm thinking.
4: Say, Chief.
3: Yeah, what is it, Tom?
4: He ain't here.
3: You searched the whole house?
4: 4 rooms and 2 closets. That's all there is.
3: Okay. Now we'll start taking this place apart.
6: You won't find any money.
3: You sure of that?
6: I'm sure Jeff isn't a murderer.
3: Mm-hmm. You got a pretty good crush on that fella, ain't you?
6: Now, see here, Sheriff Bill.
3: Well, that's all right. Being in love's a mighty fine thing. But don't let it go to your head.
5: Kate, are you sure?
7: Yes, of course, Lee. They're still at his house looking for the money.
5: Good grief. But what about the stocks?
7: They must be fraudulent. Lee, I'm sure now Uncle Brock had all that money in his safe.
5: Where's Jeff?
7: I don't know.
5: Kate, don't start lying to me now. You've told me everything else.
7: I don't know where he is. I thought he was outside the window. When I left his house, I walked around to the side to see if he was still there.
5: Of course he wasn't.
7: And he's not here at Cliff's Edge either. Oh, Lee, what am I going to do? He might be wandering around in the swamp.
5: I can't think of a place that suits him better.
7: He didn't kill Uncle Brock.
5: Stop talking nonsense.
7: I'm not. Kitty did it. She went to Jeff's house and then she went right to the sheriff with a $50 bill Jeff never saw. She's framing him.
5: Is that what you want to believe?
7: It's the truth, Lee. It's just what Kitty would do.
5: Well, I'm sorry, Kate, but I can't agree with you. Not in this case.
7: All right. Be like the rest of them. Just because Jeff is down and out. Oh, you make me sick. The whole back of you.
8: What's all the excitement about, Lee?
5: You ought to know, Kitty. You found the evidence.
8: Oh. Yes, but I'm not so sure they'll be able to convict Jeff.
5: What's that?
8: Well, he may be innocent, you know.
5: Now, look here, Kitty.
8: Don't let a $50 bill give you peace of mind, Lee. It could have been planted.
5: Why should it give me peace of mind?
8: You killed Uncle Brock.
5: What?
8: Don't look so wild. I can keep a secret.
5: Have you gone out of your mind?
8: No, dear.
5: Then how can you make such a fantastic accusation?
8: Because I'm a little adding machine, and when I get to 150,000, the bell rings. Yeah. Well, thanks for the laugh.
5: Kitty, you're trying too hard. You always were a big bluffer. If you had any evidence against
8: what
5: me...
8: What were you doing in the swamp this morning?
5: Huh?
8: Where Uncle Brock's body was found.
5: What's this, a new angle?
8: Don't tell me you weren't there. I followed you when you left Kate's house.
5: Then you must have seen me drive right here to the bank.
8: I saw you drive to the swamp. Were you looking for this little cufflink with your initials on it?
5: You found it in Kate's house, didn't you?
8: With all this mud on it, Lee?
1: Don't say that to Kate. She'd be insulted.
5: I lost it there sometime this morning, and I didn't realize it until I was halfway to town.
1: You're getting weaker, darling.
5: I meant to phone her about it. When I got to the office, people were waiting. I completely forgot.
1: Keep punching.
5: You put that mud on there. Swamp mud. It'll match if the sheriff makes a test.
1: But he doesn't have to, Lee.
5: Kate tried to tell me you killed Uncle Brock. And that you were framing Jeff. That $50 bill, just like that cufflink. Eh, Kitty? What made you turn on me? Am I easier to frame?
1: I can do business with you. Give me $150,000.
5: Why, you... Get out of here.
1: All right. But it's either you or Jeff. I can make it Jeff. It's up to you.

0: Jeff, you almost scared me into an early grave. Don't ever come from behind a tree without blowing your horn.
1: I've been waiting for you for a long time, Kitty.
0: I was in town.
1: Yeah, I found that out.
0: Where's Kate?
1: I don't know. The last time I saw her, she was at my house talking to the sheriff.
0: Why the shotgun, Jeff?
1: What, are you worried?
0: No.
1: I'll stand it up against this tree. Now, you've got nothing to worry about, Kitty. I'm not going to shoot you.
0: Jeff, listen to me.
1: Sure. But let's see how convincing you can be. Now.
0: No.
1: Now, go ahead, Kitty. I'm listening. Tell me how much you love me. You want to marry me, don't you? You're the only real friend I've got, huh? All you want is the money Kate stole from you. Kate

0: Where's the sheriff, Tom?
1: He's in there, Mr. Randall, in the inquiry room.
0: Thanks.
1: Hey, you can't go in. He's got someone...
0: It's all right. He sent for me.
2: I'm going to give you one last chance, and you'd better... Come in, Mr. Randall. I'm glad you got here so fast.
0: What's this about Kitty having been murdered?
2: We found her body in the trunk compartment of her own car. What? It was parked in front of Kate's house.
0: Good Lord. Kate.
2: Yeah, we figured somebody was going to take it for a ride tonight and maybe drop it into a river someplace. Jeff, maybe. What do you think, Mr. Randall?
0: Naturally. She'd have been too good a witness for his prosecution. But why is Kate here?
2: She claims she done it.
0: Kate.
3: I've got nothing more to say, Lee.
2: That's how it's been going for a couple of hours. I thought you, being a member of the family...
0: Yes, Sheriff, would you mind?
2: I'll be in the other room. There's no one crazier than a woman in love. There's one thing you ought to know, Mr. Randall.
0: Yes?
2: I got a report on those stocks. The companies they were issued for never went out of business.
0: What?
2: I got told they never even existed.
3: Lee, what's the matter? What's the matter?
0: Shut up and leave me alone. I'm sick and tired of having to make excuses for this family.
3: Lee!
0: You admit you murdered Kitty. Very well. Then you must have killed Uncle Brock, too. And don't look to me to get you off.
4: Where are you going, Mr. Randall?
0: Get out of my way, Tom.
4: I've got orders to stick with you. The sheriff ain't through yet.
2: You're not going anywhere, Randall. Get back inside.
0: You'd better have a perfect explanation for this, Sheriff Davis.
2: Close that door, Tom.
4: Okay, Chief.
2: Now, Randall, let's have the whole story from the beginning.
0: Well, if you're suggesting that I'm a murderer, maybe I can sue you for false arrest. I can, too.
2: Yeah. All right. Guess I'll have to do the talking. Did you ever see this paper before?
0: I've seen hundreds of government bonds.
2: This one in particular for $10,000 and with that serial number. It's the negotiable kind. Anybody can sell it. Well, Mr. Randall?
0: How'd you get it?
2: I had an idea your Uncle Brock was too smart a man to keep $150,000 in cash in a safe that wasn't safe.
0: How did you get that
2: bond? So I checked with Mr. Brewster, who used to be the president of your bank. He's a pretty old man, and his remembering ain't what it used to be. But he remembered them bonds Brock Curtis bought 18 years ago. 15 of them at $10,000 apiece. That's when I got a notion to check the brokerage houses out of town.
4: Yeah, and we found one in Baltimore that...
2: That'll do, Tom. I think Mr. Randall wants to talk now.
0: Well, a few weeks ago, Uncle Brock asked me to draw up a will for him. He told me about the bonds.
2: Where were they?
0: In the wall of the cellar. He took me down there and showed me the exact place. I was the only one who knew, so I killed him.
2: Why did you kill Miss Kitty?
0: How did you know I killed her? When I drove up to Kate's house, I saw Jeff running away. Kitty was unconscious, nearly dead from strangulation.
2: Thanks for telling me. Now you've made it solid. You can come in now, Jeff.
5: Sure. I don't mind joining the party.
0: What? Has this been a trap? Didn't you know?
2: Maybe not as much as I know now. Jeff gave himself up to me for choking Kitty to death. But when Tom and me went up to Kate's house to have a look, we found a trail of blood. Kitty had been stabbed.
0: Yeah. She was making too much trouble. She always was a troublemaker. Wasn't she, Kate?
2: Okay, Tom.
4: Let's go, Mr. Randall.
2: I'm pretty tired. I think I'll go into my office and put my feet on the desk. You kids can stay here if you want to. But don't get any notions. Remember, you're on county property.
6: And so closes tonight's Crime Club book, Murder Rents a Room, based on a story by Sarah Elizabeth Mason. Stedman Coles did the radio adaptation. Roger Bauer produced and directed. Elspeth Eric played Kitty Bowling. Sherling Oliver was Lee Randall. Helen Shields was Kate Frazier. Bill Smith was heard as Jeff Gaines. And Cameron Poudon played Sheriff Bill Davies. Oh, I beg your pardon. Hello, I hope I haven't kept you waiting. Yes, this is the Crime Club. I'm the librarian. Yes, come over a week from tonight. Good. We have the very intriguing story of a romance that had murder in its heart. It's called Death is a Knockout. In the meantime? Well, in the meantime, there is a new Crime Club book available this week and every week at bookstores everywhere. Yes, it's available now. Fine. And we'll look for you next week.
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0: 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The Shadow, mysterious character who aids the forces of law and order, is in reality Lamont Cranston, wealthy young man about town. As the Shadow, Cranston is gifted with hypnotic power to cloud men's minds so that they cannot see him. Cranston's friend and companion, the lovely Margot Lane, is the only person who knows to whom the voice of the invisible Shadow belongs. Today's story, Death Rides a Broomstick.
1: Do you need more light, Doctor?
2: Yes, please, Miss Lane. Would you hold the lantern a little higher? That's it. I'm trying to be as careful as possible, Mr. McCabry.
3: I understand, Doctor. Go right ahead.
2: Mr. Cranston, would you hand me those bandages now, please?
4: Surely.
5: Here you are.
4: How is he, Doctor?
2: I'm just dressing the wound now, Commissioner.
4: I think we ought to learn just what this is all about.
1: But, Commissioner, he's not in any condition to talk
3: now. I'm all right, Miss Lane. I'll explain everything right from the beginning. Then it'll all be very clear. Would you mind propping me up a bit, Doctor?
2: Not at all.
3: There you are. Thank you. My family, the McCavery clan, is an old, old family. And like many old families, there are many things in our past that we'd like to forget. Among them is the fact that many years ago, 1741 to be exact, my great-great-grandfather, Thad McCavery, chieftain of the clan McCavery, officiated at the execution of a woman condemned to be burned at the stake on a charge of witchcraft. It took place in the courtyard of the old castle, far up in the Scottish Highlands. And as the story goes, everyone in the township could guess.
6: There she is!
7: They're turning the witch to the stake!
6: Witch! Witch! Burn the witch! Burn the witch! Burn the witch! I burn her! Burn her!
8: Be it known to all that this woman, taken in the practice of black magic and known to be a sorceress in league with the powers of darkness and the evil one himself, is this day to be burned at the stake, that her remains may not be buried in hallowed ground, nor may any offer prayers for the peace of her soul. Her judged to and signed with the seal of the chieftain of the clan McCaffrey. Executioner, apply the torch.
9: The torch!
10: Stay your hand! If I am to die for my witchcraft, then is the clan McCavery to feel the power of it. This day I curse you, McCavery, with a dying curse. I give you 200 years from this day, and in the second month of the second century from this date, every male who bears the name of McCaffrey shall die a horrible death. By the end of that month, there shall be no man living with the name of the blood of McCaffrey. This I promise.
8: Enough. Apply the torch.
10: The curse!
8: Apply the torch.
10: The curse is on you!
3: The curse was nothing more to my Uncle Garth and my brothers Tom and Donald and myself than just an old wives' tale. A forgotten skeleton moldering in the family closet.
4: But what has all this got to do with...
5: Let him continue the story, Commissioner. Please go ahead, Mr. McCavery.
3: Well, as you know, the family prospered through the years. My Uncle Garth, who took care of the finances, was custodian of over $2 million. And none of us paid attention to the fact that 1941 was the 200th year of the curse. But at the beginning of this month, the second month of the second century, things began to happen. Just past midnight, February 1st, on a small merchant vessel some 200 miles off the coast of Labrador.
9: Our mate, snatched from the prime of life, whom we must leave behind us buried in a sea grave, shall hold a place in our hearts forever. May God in his goodness see fit to bring to him at last peace and bring him home to harbor. Amen.
11: Amen. Amen. Amen.
9: Commit the coffin to the sea.
11: Hoist away. Over the edge.
9: May heaven so receive the soul of Thomas McCaffrey.
3: He was the first to die.
1: This was your brother?
3: Yes, Miss Lane, my younger brother Tom, dead at sea. I remember the night that I received word of his passing. Without knowing why, I found myself looking at a calendar. And for the first time in my life, I gave serious thought to the family curse. Later that evening, I paid a hurried visit to my brother Donald's apartment to bring him the fearful news.
12: Oh, Jamie, come in. I was just writing to... Jamie, what's wrong? You're pale as a ghost.
3: Donald, Tom is dead.
12: Tom is dead?
3: Yes. I just received a cablegram.
12: Tom dead? Why, no, that's impossible.
3: It's true, Donald.
12: But he was in the best of health. What happened?
3: The cable just said, cause of death unknown.
12: Cause of death unknown?
3: Donald, do you know what month this is?
12: Well, yes, it's February. Why?
3: February is the second month of the second century.
12: Well, what has that got to do with... Oh, yes, I see what you mean. Now, Jamie, you don't think...
3: I do. I believe that the curse of the clan is now at work.
12: Oh, come now, man. In this day and age, no one can believe that a story that's been handed down... From...
3: Donald, someone fired that shot from outside this window. Look. Look, they threw the gun in through the glass. Why in the name of heaven should... Look, it's mine. That's my gun. How in the
12: Jamie.
3: World...
12: Jamie. Jamie.
3: Donald, what's the matter?
12: I've been shot.
3: Donald. Donald!
9: James McCaffrey. James McCaffrey. This court finds you guilty in the first degree of the murder of your brother Donald and sentences you to the state penitentiary where you will be imprisoned for life.
3: Say, officer, it's pretty stuffy in here. Would it be asking too much if we went out to the observation platform? You know, just for my last fresh air as a free man.
13: Well, okay, McCaffrey. But no funny stuff.
3: No, no funny stuff.
13: Come along, then. But remember, you and me are going to be closer than Siamese twins till we get to the big house.
3: I could hardly forget it with these handcuffs on. Oh, boy, that smells good.
13: Cigarette?
3: Thank you.
13: Tell me something, will you?
3: What's that?
13: What come over a young guy like you to bump off your own brother?
3: I didn't kill him.
13: Now, look, Buster, you aren't talking to the judge now. You were found with your gun in your hand, a door locked, and you were trying to smash your way out the window. What does that look like, a tea party?
3: I repeat that I didn't kill him, so don't ask me any more questions, please.
13: Okay, okay. Have it your own way.
14: Good evening, gentlemen.
13: Evening.
14: It's lovely weather, isn't it? The days are getting longer. I'll have time to put around in my garden before the light's gone. You fond of gardening?
13: No.
14: It's excellent for the health.
13: Yeah, yeah, I know.
14: I specialize in hydrangeas. You like them?
13: Yes and no.
14: Oh, it's a beautiful flower. Last season, they didn't do well for me at all at first.
13: No?
14: No, I used some of Dr. Webb's silica extract on them, and you know what?
13: No, what?
14: There's a gun in my left-hand pocket that's going to blast a hole right through your midsection any second now.
13: What?
14: Yes, so I'll just bet you're going to be a good boy and unlock those handcuffs, aren't you?
13: I don't get you.
14: Unlock them.
13: Sure, okay.
3: Say, who are you?
14: They call me the Smiler.
3: Well, what's this all about?
14: You'll find out after we're off this train, Jimmy. Now, over the side with you.
3: After getting me off the train, the Smiler took me to my Uncle Garth's home. Oh, but I guess, Lamont, that you and Miss Lane know the story from there on.
5: Yes, Jimmy. Margot and I were driving out to your uncle's. Margot was asking me why I had to bring her out.
15: Lamont, will you tell me why you picked the dead of night to pay a call on the McCaffrey mansion?
5: Well, Margot, I thought old Garth might need a little cheering up. His trouble between his nephews has hit the old boy pretty hard. Wait, this looks like the turn here. Yes, I remember those big stone gates.
15: Lamont, is that the McCaffrey mansion? That Karloff castle?
5: Yes. Old Garth lives there all alone.
15: I wouldn't say that.
5: What do you mean?
15: He must have any number of ghosts to keep him company in that weird old place.
5: It is a bit spooky looking, isn't it?
15: That's an understatement.
5: Well, here we are.
15: Yes, here we are. Shall we put our sheets on now?
5: No, Margie, you're going to like old Garth. He isn't like his house at all.
15: Well, if he is, I'm going right home. Gee, Lamont, it's so dark I can't see a thing.
5: Well, just hold on to my arm. Front door's right over here.
15: How are you finding it, by the Braille system?
5: Here we are.
15: I don't see any lights on in the house.
5: And Garth's rooms are upstairs at the rear. Oh. Yeah, it's enough to wake the dead, I guess.
15: Lamont, could you possibly use a more cheerful figure of speech?
5: Oh, Wellesley, the butler is usually very prompt in answering the door. I don't understand what's keeping... Oh.
16: Good evening.
5: Is that you, Wellesley?
16: Who?
5: Is that Mr. McCaffrey?
16: McCaffrey?
5: I'm sorry, I can't see you. It's so dark.
16: Who did you wish to see?
5: Mr. Garth McCaffrey.
16: Sorry, but there's no one here but me.
5: And who are you, may I ask?
16: I'm known to my friends as the Smiler.
5: Well, this is the McCaffrey mansion, isn't it?
16: No, I'm sorry. I imagine you've lost your way. You've gotten mixed up. Good night.
5: What in the blaze? This is the McCaffrey mansion. I've been here dozens of times.
15: But, Lamont, why should that
5: man... Wait a minute. If this is the place, there'll be a little family graveyard just within a clump of trees near the car.
15: Uh-oh, here we go again.
5: Let's do a little deducting.
15: If we're looking for a graveyard now, I hope we are in the wrong estate. All in all, this has been a fine night, what with... Lamont, you were right. There's the graveyard.
5: Yes, of course. I knew this was the place.
15: Look. That grave in the middle, the one with the big stone, it's all dug up.
5: Yes, so it is. So it is. Margot, I'm afraid we've got a flat tire.
15: What are you talking about?
5: We've got a flat tire, and we're going to ask our rude gentleman friend to let us use his phone. We're going to get into that house at once.
0: Will Lamont and Margot succeed in getting into the house? We'll find out in just a moment. But first, do you know the most popular topic of conversation these days? Well, it's still the weather. But nowadays, people don't just talk about the weather. They do something about it. Yes, sir. Millions have the last laugh on Old Man Winter by burning blue coal. For they've discovered that blue coal gives them greater heating comfort at less cost. And no wonder. Blue coal is America's finest hard coal. Mined deep down in the ground where only the choicest hard coal is found. Consequently, there's no finer fuel your money can buy. 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And a blue coal automatic heat regulator makes it doubly easy to keep your house at the exact temperature you want. 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His name is listed in the Where to Buy It section of your classified telephone directory under the words blue coal. And now, back to Death Rides a Broomstick.

0: Oh. Yes?
1: I hate to bother you again, old man, but my left rear tire's gone flat. I wonder if I could use your telephone.
0: Haven't you got a spare?
1: No, I haven't.
0: You're sure of that?
1: I'm quite sure.
0: I'll come in.
1: Thank you. Go ahead, Marco.
2: All right.
0: The phone is...
1: I know where the phone is.
0: How do you know?
1: I'm gifted with a sixth sense.
2: Yes. Everyone tells him that he's psychic.
0: Well, he's most fortunate.
2: You say that you're known as the Smiler. Is that because you're always so cheerful?
0: I'm afraid your humor is lost on me. I must get back to my work.
2: Lamont, what do you suppose his work is?
1: Something very grisly, no doubt. Operator, hurry with that call to Commissioner Weston, will you?
3: I'm ready with it now, sir.
1: Oh, put him on.
4: Hello, Cranston.
1: Good evening, Commissioner.
4: What's on your mind?
1: Well, Margot and I are out at the McCavery Mansion.
4: Right, McCavery Mansion? You mean Garth McCavery's place?
1: Yes.
4: Is he there now?
1: No.
4: We just received a note about him here at headquarters.
1: Well, what about?
4: He's just been kidnapped.
1: What?
4: Yes, the note says Garth McCavery is not coming back. The McCavery curse is working again. Signed, the Smiler.
1: Signed what?
4: The Smiler.
1: The Smiler? Why, he's...
0: Sorry, Mr. Cranston. You must have a bad connection.
1: Yes. Yes, indeed. And let me compliment you on your marksmanship.
0: Thank you. Now, I'm afraid I must persuade you both to stay here for the evening.
2: What's that?
0: That flat tire that you haven't got will make it quite impossible for you to return to town.
1: Yes, very interesting. Tell me, sir, have you ever used your name, the Smiler, as a signature?
0: Yes, at times.
1: A signature to a note that you might have sent the police?
0: My good man, I haven't the faintest idea what you're talking about.
1: Oh, I see.
0: And now I'm going to ask you to retire to your rooms, if you please.
1: And where would they be?
0: Right up those stairs, and I advise you not to try to leave. You see, the next time I won't be aiming at a telephone.
2: Lamont, what do you suppose this Smiler has done with Garth McCavery?
1: I don't know. If I did, I...
5: Let me out! Let me out of here!
2: What's that, Lamont?
1: Sounds like we have a fellow prisoner, Margot, somewhere in this wing of the house.
2: Do you think it's old Garth?
1: There's only one way of finding that out, Margot. I'm going to investigate just what goes on around here as the Shadow.
6: What was that? Who's there?
7: What are you doing here, James McCavery?
6: I'm being held here, a prisoner, but who speaks to me?
7: I am a friend. I'm here to help you. How did you get here?
6: I escaped from the train that was taking me to the penitentiary.
7: How?
6: I was helped by the man who later brought me here to my uncle's home.
7: Was this man the Smiler?
6: Yes, he was.
7: Is he the one who locked you in this room?
6: That's right.
7: Why are you being held prisoner?
6: I don't know.
7: Do you know where your uncle is?
6: I believe so. He's been kidnapped by a gang of murderers.
7: How did you learn that?
6: I overheard the Smiler speaking on the phone to the men who've taken my uncle away.
7: Did he happen to say where they might have hidden him?
6: Yes. Yes, at least he mentioned the name of the Sailor's Roost. It's a tavern out on the seacoast. Say, wait a minute. Maybe these kidnappers are the same ones that killed my brothers. If I can rescue my uncle, perhaps I can prove my own innocence.
7: Don't worry, Jimmy. If you're innocent, the law is on your side.
6: Well, but how can I get out of here?
7: I think I know a way. Just continue to shout and pound on the wall. The Smiler is bound to come in here to silence you. Then I'll take care of the rest.
6: All right, let's try it then.
5: Let me out of here! Let me out of here!
7: Keep it up.
6: Okay.
5: Let me out of here! Let me out of here!
0: Just a minute, young man. I'm going to have to...
7: Get his gun, Jimmy. That's it. In the next room, Margot Lane and Lamont Cranston are being held prisoner. Release them and take them with you. They may be able to help you prove your innocence.
6: All right, but to whom do I owe my thanks? Who are you?
7: I am the Shadow.
6: Well, according to the sign, this is the Sailor's Roost.
2: I have an idea they aren't going to give us a very hearty welcome.
1: Well, Margot, at least we have never been thrown out of any lower dive than this.
2: You get 100 for that little gem.
1: You have the gun, Jimmy?
6: Yes, Lamont. Very handy.
1: All right, then take a deep breath and in we go.
2: Nice-looking welcoming committee.
1: Yes. Chummy-looking group of cutthroats.
6: Where do we go?
1: Straight ahead, to that back room. Follow me.
2: All these hoodlums are watching every move we make.
1: I know it. All we can do is
4: wait a minute.
3: think you're going?
1: Why, we thought we'd have a drink back there.
3: You'll have a drink in here, buddy. There's more room and it's nicer for a lady. Now, what'll it be?
1: Well, something warming. Brandy and Benedictine be all right for you, too?
6: Well, that's swell.
2: Yeah, it's fine.
3: Okay. Anything else on your mind?
1: Else?
3: Yeah. Else.
1: Well, only that we're looking for someone.
3: Who?
1: Mr. Garth McCaffrey. But I don't suppose you'd know anything about him.
3: I don't.
1: No, I somehow didn't think you would.
3: You'll have to wait a second for your drinks. I've got to get some Benedictine in the back room.
1: Oh, interesting chap.
2: Isn't he? What's more interesting is that right behind the bar, there are at least 6 bottles of Benedictine.
6: He wouldn't be notifying someone that we're here, would he?
1: James, I think he would.
2: Well, we're certainly the object of all eyes. Every thug in this place is glaring at us.
3: Say, I was just talking to the boss, and he says there is a Mr. Garth McCaffrey here after all.
1: Well, what do you know?
3: His room is right up at the top of the stairs there. The boss says that a couple of you can go up to see him. If you wanna.
1: Oh, well, thank you very much.
3: Don't mention it.
2: Lamont, it's a trap.
1: Undoubtedly. Jimmy, There's a phone out by that door. I want you to call the police while Margot and I go upstairs to your uncle.
6: Right.
1: Come on, Margot.
2: Lamont, what are you doing?
1: I'm putting a brand new shiny nickel in the piano. We who are about to die salute you.
8: Who's there?
1: Garth. Garth McCaffrey. It's Lamont Cranston.
8: Cranston? Oh, how did you get here?
1: Never mind that now. I've come to help you.
8: Oh, thank heaven.
2: What happened? Who brought you here?
8: A man known as the Smiler.
1: Yes, we've encountered that gentleman. A very interesting chap.
2: Lamont. Someone's coming up the stairs.
8: Oh, no.
2: Listen.
8: Oh, they're coming after me. They're coming after me.
1: They'll have to get past me first.
8: You'd better get out the window while
9: The boat's in, McCaffrey. The boat's in.
2: What's he talking about?
1: I don't know.
8: I believe I know, Mr. Cranston.
1: Yes, what is it?
8: Put up your hands and I'll tell you.
1: Put up... Mr. McCaffrey...
8: Do as I say, Cranston. I have a gun in my hand.
2: Well, what's this all about? We're here to save you, Mr. McCaffrey.
8: That's very touching. But you're the ones who'll need the saving.
1: And what do you mean?
8: I mean you've blundered into something that's none of your business. And you're going to pay for it, both of you.
1: Then you're here of your own free will, Mr. McCaffrey.
8: That's right.
9: The boat's in, McCaffrey.
8: All right, I'll be right there. That boat has taken me to a tramp steamer that's anchored in the harbor.
1: But what is your purpose?
8: My purpose is in the black valise there in the corner. That bag contains all of the McCaffrey millions, carefully converted into cash.
1: Oh, I see.
8: What is it you see, Mr. Cranston?
1: I see now that you are the murderer of your own nephews.
8: Excellent deduction. But it's come too late. What's that?
1: It could be the police, brought here by your nephew James.
8: James? But he's in my house, a prisoner.
1: You're wrong. He's right downstairs in this building.
8: How did he get here?
1: By the simple process of our bringing him with us.
10: Lamont, the police have...
2: Jimmy!
10: Uncle Garth, you're safe.
1: Look out for him, Jimmy.
10: What do you mean?
8: He means I engineered your escape from a term of life imprisonment so I could personally give you a quicker death. Death from this gun.
10: You don't mean that, Uncle Garth.
1: Yes, he does, Jimmy. That's why he had the Smiler help you escape from the train so that you, the last to be killed, could never talk even in a prison cell.
10: No.
2: Lamont, that explains the open grave we saw. It was to be Jimmy's grave.
10: I can't believe it.
8: Now, then perhaps this'll convince you.
2: Jimmy, look out!
1: I think you've done just about
8: enough. Get away from him, unless you want the same thing, both of you.
1: Where are you going?
8: After bidding you both a fond farewell, I'm using this window as an exit to my motor launch.
1: The police are covering this building. They'll spot you.
8: I'll chance that.
1: Come back here. You'll never make it.
8: Yes, I will.
2: Lamont, they're throwing a searchlight on this window.
1: Yes, so I see McCaffrey. McCaffrey!
8: You're right, Cranston. I thought I was a little too smart.
6: So, you see, at least I know now that it was Uncle Garth that was responsible for all the murders, not the McCaffrey curse.
2: Of course, Jimmy.
6: You know, it's funny. It seemed for a time as if the witch's words were working out, didn't it? Ah, but of course, that's nonsense. I may be the last of the McCaffreys, but I'm alive. And the second month of the second century ends tonight. So it
0: really was just an old wives' tale.
2: Is it a bad wound, Doctor?
11: Yes, I'm afraid it punctured the heart.
0: Just a skeleton in the family closet.
2: Is he dead?
11: Yes, Miss Lane. There was nothing I could do.
12: Well, that's that, I guess. You coming below, Cranston?
1: In just a moment, Commissioner.
2: The poor, poor boy. Lamont, what was that?
1: Nothing. Only the wind.
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7: 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The Shadow knows.
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28: Mr. District Attorney, champion of the people, defender of truth, guardian of our fundamental rights to life, liberty, and the pursuit of happiness. 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

shall be my duty as district attorney not only to prosecute to the limit of the law all persons accused of crimes perpetrated within this county, but to defend with equal vigor the rights and privileges of all its citizens.

0: The Case of the Deadly Train. Our story opens tonight in the station master's office of a Chicago railroad terminal, just off the main waiting room.
1: I think you know the members of my party, Mr. Billings. This is Miss Miller, my secretary.
2: Mr. Billings?
3: How do you do?
1: And this is my chief special investigator, Mr. Harrington.
4: How are you,
3: Mr. Harrington?
1: And this is Tom Niles. And Mr. Billings is the conductor of the train we're taking back home, Niles.
4: Go ahead, Niles. You can talk in here.
5: Look, can't we get going? I mean, isn't it time to get on the train?
3: He's handcuffed to you, Mr. Harrington.
4: Yeah, that's right. Just a precaution, conductor. This is one trip we're going to be sure to make, huh, Chief?
1: I've told Mr. Billings the importance we attach to getting Niles back home with us, Harrington. I might say again, while we're all here, however, that we'll stop at nothing to make sure of it.
3: I read in the papers how important he is. Going to identify that killer for you in your trial, isn't that it?
1: Yes, Niles has agreed to make the identification. Unfortunately, the newspapers have also printed the fact that he's the only witness I have against Johnny Galena. That sort of publicity isn't helpful at all.
2: The Journal gave it the front page this morning, Chief. Yes. Did you see it, Harrington?
4: Yeah, I'll say I did. They hit it right on the nose, too. Said the district attorney considered Niles so important, he came out here personally to extradite him.
5: Hey, look, can't we...
4: Yeah, okay, Niles, calm down. Calm down, there's nothing to worry about.
5: Nothing to worry about? Are you crazy? Johnny Galena's got friends, ain't he? You think they're gonna let me identify him if they can stop me?
1: Well, they'll do nothing, Niles. You're in my protection now, and I'll keep my promise to you. Is the train ready, Mr. Billings?
3: I've got everything arranged.
5: Sure, you keep your promise. They let me out of jail here to go back with you, sure, and all I get out of it is to be a target. Don't you see,
1: Harry? Better get going, Harrington.
4: Yeah, right, Chief. Come on, Niles, and remember, when we go out that door, don't look to the right or the left, see? Just follow the conductor here.
3: I'll take them directly to drawing room B, is that right?
1: Fine. You have your ticket, Miss Miller?
2: Right, Chief. Bedroom H. I'll get on last, the way you said.
3: Call me, Mr. Harrington.
4: Let's go, Niles.
1: I'll check with you later, Harrington, as soon as I get to my own bedroom.
6: Passengers holding tickets.
5: Just remember, C.A., you're responsible for me.
1: Niles, I assure you, you won't be out of my mind for a moment. Not until I've got you safely on the stand against Galena. All right, Harrington, go on.
4: Right. Let's go.
1: You wait a few minutes, Miss Miller, and then board with the crowd outside, all right?
2: Yeah, I know what to do, Chief.
1: Good. I'll find you when I need you. In the meantime, don't recognize me on the train. It's better if we're not seen together.
2: Chief?
1: Yes?
2: You're worried about this trip, aren't you?
1: Frankly, Miss Miller, I am. Niles is my only witness in a trial that means... Well, you know what it means.
2: Sure, Chief.
1: I've got to get that man there to testify. Yes, and in condition to testify, too. So let's hope for the best.

0: Right in this car.
1: The DA's with him?
0: He's in bedroom alone. This car, too. The boy sure worked that all right. We're right between them.
1: Oh. Johnny's got money, you know. Why shouldn't he get things worked right?
0: He will. Getting me to pull this job for him was the smartest thing he ever did.
1: Getting us, Ben. I come in on that fee. Don't forget.
0: Don't you always come in on what I do, baby?
1: Oh, sure. Like that washed-out blonde in the lobby last night.
0: Huh. Oh, I was just a kid, Elsie. Forget it.
1: Forget it?
0: Sure.
1: You leave me sitting in that lousy hotel room for 2 solid hours, and when I come down
0: there... Okay, forget it, will you? We got work to do.
1: One of these days, so help me...
0: Will you shut up? You've been harping about that dame all day.
1: Well, why not? If I hadn't come down for that movie magazine when I did, you'd probably be with her yet. Just a kid.
0: Will you pipe down? We got plans to make.
1: Sure. You want the ticket stubs?
0: Huh?
1: The guy collected while you were out.
0: No, keep them. I got plans to make, I said.
1: Let's have it.
0: Now, look. The way I figure it, we...
1: Well?
0: You stop glaring at me. How can I work with you shooting off your face all the time?
1: All right, go on. What's the plan?
0: All right. Well, they're all three on this car, see? Harrington, Niles, and the DA himself.
1: Yeah.
0: The best thing is to get over with it fast, Elsie. That way we can get off at Toledo and be back in Chicago before they know what hit them.
1: Back to the blonde, I suppose.
0: Will you listen, Elsie, and get this straight. I got a job to do now. A big job. For Johnny Galena, too. The biggest guy in the racket.
1: I know that,
0: Ben. So I don't fool around, get it? Now, you shut up and listen to your orders, baby. Because this is one show I'm going to run right.

0: Excuse me, may I get through, please?
1: Yes, certainly. Oh, here, I'll open the door for you.
0: Is everything all right, Chief?
1: So far, so good, Miss Miller. The conductor's collected all the tickets in our car, and he reports everything seems in order.
0: Harrington's in the drawing room?
1: With Niles, yes. I'm going to relieve him while he gets some dinner. In the meantime, I think you might circulate a little. See if anyone strikes you as out of the ordinary.
0: I will, Chief. I was just going into the ladies' dressing room when I saw you in the aisle.
1: Yes, I see. You might try the club car later on, too. You know what to do.
0: Right.
1: I'll wait here a moment until you're out of sight. If you need me, I'll be in the drawing room with Harrington.
0: All right, Chief. If I can't get back to you without being seen, I'll send a note by the porter.
1: All right, that's fine. And be careful, Miss Miller. Be just as careful as you can.
0: Oh, pardon me. Are you using this dressing table?
2: Oh, go right ahead.
0: Thank you.
2: I was just going to see if I can do anything with my makeup. Honestly, the way your face can get dirty.
0: Yeah, isn't it something? You're going all the way through, are you?
2: That's right, dearie. Say, you don't happen to have an extra cleansing tissue, do you?
0: Why, yes. Yes, I do. It's right here in my bag.
2: Oh, thanks.
0: There you are.
2: Thanks a lot.
0: Oh, I'm terribly sorry. The train swerved, and I must have knocked your purse on the floor.
2: Well, don't worry.
0: Let me.
2: I'll get it, I said. Let my purse alone.
0: But I was only...
2: Never mind. You can have the makeup table if you want it. I'm finished.
0: I'm sorry about your purse. Surely you don't think
2: Keep
0: I would...
2: it. So long, dearie. Thanks for the tissue.
0: Yes, you're quite welcome. Oh, Porter.
3: Oh.
0: Down here, please, and hurry.

0: Here's a seat, young lady. Right here.
1: Oh, thanks. You sure it ain't taken?
0: Not if you want it, it ain't. Best seat in the club car, too. Gives you a view of where you just been.
1: It's exciting, ain't it?
0: That's Indiana. Nothing exciting about that.
1: Oh, I don't know. Ever been in Gary?
0: We just passed through it, Lizzo. Hey, can I buy you a drink?
1: After a while, maybe. Ooh, I got such a head from last night. I don't think I can look at one.
0: Gary, huh? You in business in Gary?
1: I'm in business wherever I hang my hat, mister.
0: Yeah? What kind of business?
1: Why don't you guess?
0: Well, let me see.

0: Could be a model, you know.
1: Got the looks for it.
2: Thanks.
1: But you're not.
2: I guess you'd call me a booster.
1: Huh?
2: Always sticking up for the hometown. That's one definition, ain't it?
1: There are others, you know. Like shoplifting.
2: Yeah, so I've heard.
1: Want to trade handles, kid? Mine's Ben. Ben Mott.
2: Hi. Smith. Edith Smith.
1: I bet.
2: Girl's got to be careful, Ben. She can't go around spilling her name, can she?
1: She can if she's out from the wall.
2: Maybe she ain't.
1: Ever been nailed, Edie?
2: By the cops? Yeah, in Denver.
1: Yeah? Where in Denver?
2: In the shed. Railroad station to you.
1: I know the lingo. What was the rap? Boosting?
2: I was doing the hook for the troop. It was a go-back deal, and I end up with the bad man.
1: Ah, you know the lingo yourself. St. Paul, you said?
2: What are you doing, kidding me, Ben? Nobody but a lamster gives St. Paul a play. This was Denver. The fix was in, so here I am.
1: You know, Edie...
2: Yeah?
1: You're okay. Really okay.
2: Oh, sure. I'm in great shape, I am.
1: What's the matter, you broke?
2: I said the fix was in, didn't I? What do you think happened to my fall doll?
1: You, got any plans, Edie?
2: Oh, the big city. I thought maybe if I spend my last buck on a train like this, I could line up a mark.
1: Who for? Traveling with somebody?
2: No. No, I'm alone. I just thought I'd get in a new troop faster if I arrived with a sucker all set.
1: Yeah, you would at that. You're smart, Edie.
2: You don't sound so dumb yourself, Ben. Hey, I'll take that drink now.
1: Sure thing. I'll ring the... Oh, wait a minute. Maybe we can go back to my compartment and have a real drink.
2: You got a view of Indiana back there?
1: I got a plan, Edie. I think maybe you're just the kid would go for it, too.
2: How's the score?
1: Plenty. Matter of fact, this is a business trip. Big business.
2: Oh?
1: I got a partner already, but... you know how it is. The way my business runs, I need new blood.
2: You know, Ben...
1: Yeah?
2: I got plenty of blood. Let's go back to your trap and, have that...

0: Yeah, I won't be long, Chief. It's early. The diner shouldn't be crowded.
1: It's all right. Take your time, Harrington. I'll stay here with Niles until you get back.
2: What about me? When do I get to eat?
1: I don't think it would be wise to take you into the diner, Niles. We'll have something brought back here later on.
0: Yeah, I'll take care of it, Chief.
1: Right.
0: Say, is Miss Miller in her bedroom?
1: She's checking the train. Oh, and it'll be safer all around. All right, take your time.
2: Safer all around. And you do think somebody might...
1: Now, take it easy, Niles. Take it easy. Nothing's going to happen to you.
2: I'm scared, I tell you. I was a fool to tell the warden I'd do
1: it. Now, relax, I said. There's nothing to worry about.
2: Sure, that's easy for you to say. I'm the guy they want to shut up.
1: They won't. I've told you the trial in which you're going to testify means just about everything to me. So help me, I'm going to see that you do.

0: He sent her in to get some food.
1: She? Oh, I see.
0: Do you?
1: What's the matter, Ben? She cramp your style?
0: You wouldn't, would you, Edie?
1: What do you think? What's the job, Ben?
0: Not so fast, lady. Let's see who you know first.
1: Well, let's see. Did you ever hear of Swede Larson out of Cincinnati?
0: Point out, man, yeah.
1: Kugler?
0: Runs a cannon mob in Shea.
1: Well?
0: How about a big boy, Edie? Say, like Johnny Galena.
1: He's standing a rap, ain't he?
0: Won't be a rap if Tom Miles doesn't identify him at the trial, you know.
1: Yeah, that's what I heard.
0: What would you say if I told you Niles is on this train?
1: And that's the job, Tom Niles?
0: Maybe.
1: You must be big yourself, Ben, doing a job for Johnny Galena.
0: I'm big enough to take care of you, Edie. The two of us for a long, long time.
2: Ben, why, you louse.
0: Elsie, I thought you were in the diner.
2: Yeah, I bet you did. Well, that tie, it's her.
0: Look,
2: why,
0: Elsie,
2: you
0: I...
2: poor fool. That's the dame I was telling you about.
0: Huh?
2: She's the one gave my purse the once over in the ladies' room.
0: What?
1: Why, that's true, but I
2: told you you'd make a false move, Ben. Now you've blown it for good.
0: Sit down, Elsie. Let's straighten this out.
2: Yeah? You think I'm nuts? She's probably got the train swarming with cops. I'm getting out of here.
0: Sit down, I said.
2: And stay for the rap? What kind of a fool do you think I am?
1: Now, wait a minute. There's been a mistake.
2: I'll say there's been a mistake, dearie. Him. I should have pulled out long ago.
0: I warn you, Elsie. Sit down.
2: Let go of me, you two-diamond bum! I'm going to see to it that you get yours once and for all.
0: Elsie, put that gun down.
1: I knew she had a gun in that bag.
2: That's right, dearie. Now, here's where you get off the joyride, Ben, and right into the arms of the law.
0: Look, honey, calm down a minute.
2: A minute, my back is turned.
0: You know that ain't true, Elsie. I've always come back to you, haven't I?
2: Yeah, you've always come back. But that's not good enough.
0: Look, Elsie, this dame don't mean a thing to me, and she's not hooked up with a cop. She's a booster out of Denver.
1: That's right, Elsie. I'm not after your guy.
2: You keep out of this.
0: Elsie, look at me, babe. I love you, honey. You know that, don't you? Don't you?
2: Oh, Ben, if I could only believe
0: you. You know me, baby. Why, I'm all for you. Always have been. Oh, come on. Come on. Let me have that heat.
2: Oh, Ben, if you'd only play square with me. I get all riled up like this, and I don't know what I'm doing.
0: That's my girl. Now let me have the gun, Elsie.
2: Here, take it.
0: That's right, Elsie. Thanks.
2: You see, Ben, I...
1: Oh, don't.
0: Don't. I haven't even started on her. Pull a gun on me, will you?
1: Ben, no.
0: Well, you're going to let me have it, won't you, Elsie, huh? And with a rod, too. Nice and noisy, so the whole train could hear.
2: I didn't mean it, Ben. It was just my temper.
0: Yeah, well, I do mean it, kid. I'm through with that loud mouth of yours once and for all.
1: Ben, no. Look out, Elsie. He's got a knife.
0: You keep out of this. Come on, Elsie. Here's where we say goodbye.
2: Ben! You killed her.
0: Yeah. It's like we said, Edie. You blood for old. Now, come on. Let you and me straighten this out.
2: Yes, but...
0: You got questions to answer, little girl. And while you're talking, just keep your eyes on this knife. Oh.

0: We'll see what your district attorney makes of this in just a moment. But first, a definition of an optimist.
1: An optimist is a man who takes the worst of it and makes the best of it.
0: Now, a man is certainly getting the worst of it when he wakes up in the morning feeling sick and headachy due to the need of a laxative.
1: But if he's an optimist, he makes the best of it.
0: Yes, chances are he reaches for his sal hepatica. For you see, a sparkling glass of sal hepatica when you get up brings quick, gentle relief, usually within an hour. That means you don't have to risk feeling miserable all day waiting until night to take a laxative.
1: And that's not all. In addition to quick, gentle relief, sal hepatica brings you another important advantage. This famous saline helps sweeten an upset stomach by helping to reduce excess gastric acidity.
0: So, friends, be sure that you, too, keep a bottle of sal hepatica handy. Remembering this caution, use only as directed. Noon or night, see how much faster you feel better thanks to gentle, speedy sal hepatica. Now back to Mr. District Attorney.

0: I'll take another look through the train, Mr. District Attorney, if you think that'll help.
1: Well, yes, I wish you would, Mr. Billings. I can't understand where she is.
2: I told you something would happen. I knew
3: it. Pipe down, Niles. Hey, Chief, you sure Mrs. Miller ain't in her bedroom?
1: Positive.
0: Suppose I have that look at the other cars. Will you be here?
1: Well, no, I think I'll go back to my bedroom, Mr. Billings. You'll find me there.
0: She'll turn up, I'm sure. One thing, she can't get off the train.
3: Dear Chief, I don't like this at all. You ain't seen her since she started back for the club car?
1: Before dinner.
2: Did you hear the conductor? He said she couldn't get off the train.
3: Well, she couldn't. It must be doing 70 through here.
2: She could get pushed off, couldn't she?
1: That'll be enough of that, Niles.
2: I'm scared, I tell you. You promised to take care of me.
3: Shut up, Niles. Shut up. You're all right.
1: I'll go back to my bedroom, Harrington. I don't like to stay in here with you too long.
3: Yeah, right, Chief.
1: We'll see what the conductor's search reveals. And if he doesn't find Miss Miller...
3: Yeah?
1: Then we will, Harrington. I promise you, we will.

0: Yes, yes, come in. Oh, come in, Mr. Billings.
1: He's not in sight, Mr. District Attorney. I cover the whole train.
0: I see.
1: But this turned up.
0: Yes?
1: Seems a young lady gave the porter a note for you before dinner.
0: Miss Miller?
1: I think so, sir.
0: Yes?
1: Here, it's written on the back of a ticket stub.
0: Let me see it.
1: The porter had been warned about this car, you see. I told him myself to be careful.
0: See. You say she gave him this note before dinner?
1: He held it, sir. He was afraid to deliver anything without checking with me.
0: I've got to get out of here, conductor. Which way is compartment G?
1: To your left, four down.
0: Wait for me. I may need your help. Excuse me, will you please? May I get through?
2: Take it easy, bud. Just let me get out of your way.
0: I'm sorry, but I'm in a hurry.
2: You sure are.
0: Thank you. Excuse me, please. I've got to get through.

0: I tell you, you can't stop people like Johnny Galena. He'll do anything.
1: Oh, look, Niles, you've been whining ever since we left Chicago. Will you shut up?
0: Take off my handcuffs, Harrington. Chained to you this way, I haven't got a chance.
1: Look, for the last time, my job is to protect you, do you understand? These cuffs stay, kid. You and me, real cozy-like.
0: I'm scared.
1: Yeah, you said that. If I were you, I'd...
0: Hey, look, we're...
2: Hey, it's a wreck! Hang on, Niles! Hang on!
0: Let go! Let go! We're turning! Car's turning over!
2: Look out! Look out! It's wrecked! It's falling, Niles! Look out for the window!
3: Are you all right?
0: I'm pinned, Harry. I can't move.
3: It's this beam. It's on my chest.
0: Can't move, I tell you, Harrington.
3: Shut up, shut up. There's no need to get in a panic.
0: Get me out of here. Get me out.
3: I can't move either, I tell you. If you ain't hurt, just shut up.
0: Hey, listen.
3: Hey. They're coming in for us already. Do you hear them? They must be using the axe. Yeah, we're all right. Just get this beam off it.
4: You in there, Niles?
0: I'm pinned. I can't move.
3: Just keep coming. I can see the light where you broke the side. Keep coming.
4: You, Harrington?
3: Where? Keep coming.
0: Through the side, see? Through the side of the car.
4: Don't worry. I'll get there. Just take it easy.
3: Yeah. Hey, wait a minute. Who are you?
4: You'll find out, Harrington. So you're pinned, are you, Niles?
0: Harrington.
3: Don't get panicky, Niles. Wait till I reach for my gun.
4: Just stay where you are, Niles. I'll take care of you.
0: Harrington, it's Ben Mott. He's going to kill me. I remember him from Chicago.
3: I can't reach my gun. I want this beam. If I could only push this beam up.
0: Harrington, you said you'd protect me.
4: There you are. Just a minute now and I'll be there.
0: Harrington, look, he's got a knife.
3: Hey, drop that knife. Drop it, do you hear me?
4: Sure, I've got a cover. Right in your little pal here.
0: No, Mark, don't.
4: So you thought you'd turn rat on Johnny Galena.
0: Harrington.
3: I warn you, I'll
4: do nothing, copper. I just lie there till I finish with him.
0: No, Ben, please,
4: one
0: Ben.
4: One more push, Niles, and I got you, my dirty rat.
0: Harrington, help me! Help me!
3: I can't!
4: Wheel on Johnny, would you? Here's where you... No!
5: Harrington!
3: Oh, Chief!
5: You all right in there? I can't see over this body.
3: Yeah, you got him, Chief. It's okay now.
5: But just lie quietly, Harrington. We'll be through to you in a minute.
3: Right. Hey, Niles.
5: Niles, are you all right?
0: I'm all right. He's dead.
5: All right, men. Let's cut away this beam.
3: Chief. Chief, that was close.
5: Hey, get some water, Miss Miller.
6: Right.
5: There's a doctor out on the tracks.
3: Well, I'm okay, Chief. Was
6: there's no one dead or hurt, Chief. This is the only car that went over. The train hit an empty truck on the road.
3: Oh, good. Miss Miller, where did she...
5: Well, it's quite a story, Harrington. But first, let's get you and Niles outside. We've got a trip to finish, you know. All right, men, let's go.
7: Your district attorney will return in just a moment to explain his rescue of Harrington and Niles. But first, here's a young lady who seems to be very happy indeed.
8: Hallelujah, my guy's come back.
7: Well, glad to hear he's back, young lady. And you know, in lots of other ways, too, life is getting settled again. For instance, Vitalis is back. Yes, back on drug counters everywhere.
8: Vitalis? What's Vitalis?
7: Vitalis is for keeping dry, unruly hair under control.
8: It is? Well, then I guess that guy of mine must be using Vitalis. His hair is always well-groomed.
7: Well-groomed in a natural, masculine way?
8: Mm-hmm, that's right.
7: Well-groomed, yet free from that patent leather shine?
8: Yes, sir.
7: That's Vitalis, all right. What's more, Vitalis and the 60-second workout stimulate circulation, prevents scalp dryness, routes embarrassing loose dandruff, helps retard excessive falling hair. And that's why we say to men, to look your best tomorrow, get a bottle of Vitalis tonight. Now, here is your district attorney.
5: Well, I want to say first, ladies and gentlemen, that Tom Niles went on the stand in my prosecution of Johnny Galena, and because of his testimony, we were able to secure another very important conviction in our war against crime.
1: Yeah, I still say that was close, Chief. If you hadn't been right behind Ben in that wreckage, he'd have killed Niles, sure.
6: Chief, I think you'd better explain just how you knew Ben was making his way through the wreck to Harrington and Niles.
5: But it was your note that did it, Miss Miller. The note the porter delayed delivering until just before the wreck. When you were in the ladies' dressing room with Elsie, that started the whole thing.
6: When her purse fell, Harrington, I noticed it was heavy. Too heavy for an ordinary lady's handbag.
1: Oh, she was carrying a gun, huh?
6: I'll say she was. Fortunately, when I picked up the bag, her compartment receipt fell out. I wrote the note to the chief on the back of it.
5: Yes, and as soon as I got the note, I went immediately to that compartment. As Miss Miller had written, the occupant seemed suspicious.
6: That's a mild word for Ben, Chief. After he tied me up, I thought I was done for.
1: Yes, yeah, so you found Miss Miller in Ben's compartment, huh, Chief?
5: Yes, Harrington, and Elsie's body. Miss Miller told me Ben had started for you, and so I followed him. Fortunately, neither of us was hurt in the wreck, and Ben managed to get out of the car first, but I wasn't far behind him.
1: Boy, am I glad you stayed on his tail. Oh, hey, Chief, what about next week?
5: Well, next week, ladies and gentlemen, our story concerns one of the most unusual and interesting criminals in our files. It's the case of the dangerous clown, and I invite you to join us for it. And until then, thank you, and good night.

The names of all characters in tonight's dramatization are fictitious, and any resemblance to names of living persons or actual places is purely coincidental. Our stars were Jay Justin in the title role, Len Doyle as Harrington, and Vicki Vola as Miss Miller. The music was under the direction of Peter Van Steeden, and the authors were Edward Byron and Robert Shaw. And remember, Vitalis for hair that's well-groomed, Sal Hepatica for the smile of health. 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

0: stars Dick Powell as Richard Diamond, private detective.
1: Hello there, this is Diamond. You know, I like to say that. Hello there, this is Diamond. I don't know why. Maybe it's just because I say it all the time. Hello there, this is Diamond. You know, I think it sounds kind of, well, pretty bad. Of course, I'd rather say, hello there, this is I've got a sponsor, Diamond, but that's silly, too, because if I had a sponsor, I wouldn't have time to say, hello there, this is Diamond. I'd be overshining his shoes. Confused? Well, so am I. Want to get really mixed up? Let me tell you what happened last week. This is real silly. So silly, it wound up with murder. I was sitting in my office thinking about June Allison when the phone rang. Diamond Detective Agency, no other corpse can make that statement.
2: Oh, Rick.
1: Don't believe it? Just listen to what one of our satisfied customers has to say about Diamond. I've been buried now in 30 years.
2: Rick.
1: Hello, Helen.
2: You idiot. What are you doing?
1: I know this will throw you. Nothing.
2: No washing today?
1: Finished an hour ago. Oh, by the way, I got a beef.
2: A beef?
1: Yeah. Those socks you knitted for me shrunk so much I need four more pair.
2: Well, if they shrunk, what do you want with four more pair?
1: Going to start a new fad. Going to wear them on my toes, you know, toe socks.
2: Well, if I knit you four pair, that'll only give you 10 altogether.
3: By George, you really pulled off a speedy, didn't you?
2: Well, howdy. Wasn't half as bad as some of those ghastlies you come up with.
1: All right, Smarty. Now, what's on your rural mind?
2: Want you to do me a favor?
1: Like, for instance?
2: No, for instance. I told you a friend of mine would come up and see you, and I want you to do what you can for him.
4: Mr. Diamond?
1: Hold it a minute, honey. Yeah?
4: Mr. Diamond, I was told to look you up. I am Renee.
2: Rick, what is it?
1: Helen.
2: Yeah, what's the matter?
1: Something just tiptoed into my office. I got a hunch you know about it.
2: Oh, maybe that's Renee.
1: That's what it says.
4: If you are, Mr. Diamond, I wish you'd please pay a little attention to me, or aren't you interested in a potential client?
1: Hold it a second, honey. Sure, I'm always interested in a potential client. What did you do, lose your wedges?
4: I beg your pardon?
1: Forget it. I've got Miss Asher on the phone now. She just told me you were coming up.
4: Oh, well, please say hello to Miss Asher. She's such a darling.
1: Yeah. Honey, Renee says to say hello. Says you're a darling.
2: Oh, well, say hello to Renee. He makes my hats for me.
1: I'll get the story from him. Call you later. Now, Mr. Renee...
4: The full name is Benet. Renee Benet. How do you do?
1: How are you, Mr. Benet?
4: Mr. Diamond, I have a problem, and Miss Asher seemed to think that you could help me with it.
1: Well, depends. Cigarette?
4: No, thanks. I never use them. Depends on what? You don't even know my problem yet.
1: Look, I don't care if you swipe John Frederick's toupee. For $100 a day in expenses, I'll grow a mattress on his skull.
4: Mr. Diamond, I can see that you don't know much about hats.
1: You are so wrong.
4: Oh, am I? Well, it may interest you to know that John Fredericks are two people. Mr. John and Mr. Fredericks.
1: Look, Mr. Benet, I don't care if they're patrol number 3 of the Brownies. Can you afford $100 a day in expenses?
4: Mr. Diamond, I am the new sensation in hats.
1: You must look lovely. Okay, Mr. Benet, I take it you can afford me. Now, what's your problem?
4: I want you to prevent the theft of my 3 latest creations.
1: Hats?
4: Creations, Mr. Diamond.
1: Okay, creations. Why do you want them protected?
4: Why, because someone is going to steal them before my fall showing.
1: How do you know that?
4: Because on similar occasions, the same thing has happened. Twice, to be exact. The designs were stolen, and 2 weeks later, that lowlife Georges Marchand had his showing, and my hats were the high point of his show.
1: What did you do?
4: What could I do? I couldn't prove it. If I attempted to expose him, he would have said that I was lying. Everybody knows how much we hate each other. I'd have been a laughingstock.
1: Do you think he had the hats stolen?
4: I'm sure of it. And I'm also sure that someone in my salon is responsible for the actual theft.
1: You know definitely?
4: No. No, but I suspect my partner, Gerald Winters. He's always been jealous of my ability. Oh, Mr. Diamond, couldn't you open a window or something? It's frightfully hot.
1: Oh, it's the air conditioning. I keep a bag of red-lip jumbos up in the vent. Sometimes they get stuck.
4: Red-lip jumbos?
1: Pistachio nuts. You like hats, I get hung up on pistachio nuts.
4: Perhaps you should see a psychiatrist.
1: I did.
4: What happened?
1: I sent him 5 pounds of pistachios just yesterday.
4: Oh. Oh, well, here's my card. I'll see you at my salon, Mr. Diamond, in about an hour. Oh, and something else. I don't want my partner or the help to know that you're a private detective.
1: What am I supposed to do, buy a hat?
4: Well, I'll tell them that you're a designer from Hollywood. That way, whatever you say will be all right. See you in an hour.
5: You say this Richard of Hollywood is coming here to look at our new lines?
4: That's correct, Lillian.
3: Never heard of him.
4: Well, that's not so surprising, Gerald. There are a lot of people I'm sure you've never heard of, especially the more famous ones.
3: I don't like that.
4: Oh, don't you? Well, I'm overjoyed that you're sure of one thing, at least.
5: Now, don't you two start fighting again. I've never heard of this Richard of Hollywood, either.
4: Well, he's a new man, works for the studios. He's made quite a sensation the last year or so.
3: Well, I'm sick and tired of temperamental artists. I'm going back to my office.
4: Well, why don't you do that, Gerald? Keep the books in the black, dear partner, while I work to pay for your salary.
3: You know, Rennie, someday I'm going to strangle you with one of your own hats.
4: Why don't you buy yourself a barbell instead? Then the next time you get into a bathing suit, there'll be no doubt that you have muscles. Office boy.
5: How can you two continue like this? It's frightful.
4: Lillian, my love, I would rather join forces with a cobra than to keep on with Gerald. But he has an iron-bound contract that assures him of at least $50,000 a year. I'm helpless. Yes, come in. Oh, Mr. Richard. Come in, come in.
1: Thanks. You better go out and pour some water on your partner. I just ran into him.
4: Gerald, what do you mean?
1: Well, I was looking for you, and he came up and introduced himself.
4: You told him your name?
1: Told him I was a hat designer from Hollywood, so he pointed out your office and said something about my lily white hands.
4: And what happened?
1: I didn't like the remark, so I shoved one of them down his throat.
4: Oh, wonderful. This I'll have to see.
1: I put a feather in his mouth. He can't miss him.
5: Rene, don't you think...
4: Why, I'm sorry. Stupid of me. Lillian, this is Richard of Hollywood.
1: What? Oh, yeah.
5: Is something wrong?
1: Oh, no. How do you do?
4: This is Lillian Richmond, my junior designer and chief model. Now, you two think of something clever to talk about. I want to see Gerald, bloody nose, feather and all.
5: Cigarette? You look nervous.
1: Oh, thanks.
5: So, Gerald was the victim of a collision?
1: Yes.
5: Do your friends call you Richard?
1: Well, it depends on how friendly they get. Then sometimes they come up with some real hair curlers. What do your friends call you?
5: I prefer Lillian, but sometimes they call me Lil.
1: Well, Lil sounds more interesting.
5: That's when they call me Lil, when things get interesting. You don't act much like a hat designer, Richard. More like you should be playing football.
1: Oh, well, I started by designing helmets for Notre Dame.
5: I understand you work for the movies. You with any particular studio?
1: No. I'm with an independent company. Real Square Productions. We make training films.
5: Training films?
4: Oh, that was simply wonderful. I had to pour a vase of water on him. Several customers were so frightened they left, but it was worth it. And how are you two getting along?
5: Richard was just talking about football. He was explaining the merits of a short pass.
4: Oh. Well, if you don't mind, Lillian, Mr. Richard and I have some business to talk over.
5: Not at all. Get him to tell you how he started by making helmets. Maybe you'll get some new ideas, Rene.
4: Helmets? Oh, my goodness.
5: See you later, Richard.
1: I'll wear my muzzle.
4: Isn't she lovely? She has about as much conscience as a tiger in a chicken coop.
1: Okay, now what about our business?
4: Oh, of course. Now, here's a retainer. I trust that $500 is enough to start on.
1: My landlord will think so. What do I do?
4: Well, I've told everyone that you're going to be with us until the fall showing. You want to see how I work. Perhaps take some designs back to Hollywood with you. Now, all you really have to do is to get to know the people that work for me. Now, be here from 9 a.m. to 6 p.m. and keep those designs from being stolen.
1: Oh, by the way, where are the designs?
4: In my safe here. Tomorrow they go to the designing rooms, and that's when the situation becomes acute. We'll have nothing to worry about until tomorrow, so I'll see you tomorrow in the morning at 9, Mr. Diamond.
1: Okay. Oh, in case you need me, here's my card. I'll write my home number on it. For some reason, when I get a client, they always run into silly little things like murder or something. You just might need me. See you in the morning. I left Renee and headed for my apartment. I had suddenly found myself in the horrible position of a man with a steady job. 9 a.m. until 6 p.m. Now, I'm a guy who can get along without too much sleep, especially when the situation calls for it. Like the little blonde dancer that works over on 52nd Street. There was a situation. But this time, I figured a good night's rest wouldn't do me any harm, so when I got home, I fixed a bite to eat, took a hot shower, and climbed into my little old sack.
6: Diamond?
1: Oh, hello, honey.
6: Now you stop that. Wake up.
1: What? Oh, no, no. Who is it?
6: It's Lieutenant Levinson.
1: Oh, well, bully for you. What time is it?
6: It's 4:30 in the morning.
1: Goodbye, Walt.
6: Now, you wait a minute. I'm just trying to make things easy on you, and what was that hello, honey, for?
1: Oh, I was dreaming. What do you mean, make things easy for me? At 4:30 in the morning, nothing's easy.
6: I wanted to let you get here under your own steam. I know what a shock it'd be if I sent Otis down there to drag you out of bed.
1: Oh, yeah. Horrible. I'd have laid 8 to 5 that Dracula was loose again. Hey, what do you want me there for?
6: Well, I know you won't be surprised, but there's been a literal killing.
1: Well, so what?
6: So you're mixed up in it. Now get down here.
1: Now, wait a minute. Wait a minute. Who's dead?
6: A guy named Benet. Auto accident.
1: Rene Benet?
6: Yeah, I guess that's the way you pronounce it. You see, Otis, you mallet head, you were wrong. It's pronounced Benet, not Benny. That idiot was calling him Rene Benny.
1: Walt, how did you know I was working for Benet?
6: Your card was found in his pocket. I'm at 125th Street, so come on up as fast as you can.
1: Well, as soon as I get my football helmet off.
6: Football helmet? You sleep in a football helmet?
1: Well, I do. Don't you? Bye. I left the apartment and took off the address Walt had given me. It was way uptown on Riverside Drive. It was cold and the fog had begun to drift in. I found Walt over near the prowl car and he briefed me. Rene Benet had been killed in an automobile accident. His car had crashed over a 100-foot viaduct.
7: He went through the guardrail up there, Rick.
1: Oh, wonder what he was doing way up here. Certainly wasn't headed home.
7: Maybe he was going to see someone.
1: Oh, maybe. Better check and see if he knew anyone out this way.
7: Now, you wait a minute. You think something's wrong?
1: Could be, huh? He had a partner who might want him out of the way. Oh, it's a mess, isn't it?
7: Yeah, pretty badly burned before the fire boys got here. Wait a minute, Otis is over there with him. Otis!
1: Probably warming his feet.
7: He couldn't warm those big things on an atom bomb. Otis!
8: Yeah, Lieutenant?
7: Yeah, Lieutenant. Yeah, Lieutenant. Did you find anything?
8: Yeah, there's been a fire.
7: Oh. Get over here!
1: Walt, what about that card you found in his pocket? Why didn't it get burned?
7: It was in one of his suits over at his apartment. I put in a call, checked his license plate, found out who he was, where he lived, and sent a couple of boys over. They came up with your card. You know how they all love you.
1: Mm. Anything else in the apartment?
7: Nothing yet. We'll get a report.
8: Here I am, Lieutenant.
1: He's getting smart.
8: Oh, hello, Shamus.
7: Otis, get the car started. We'll go back to the station and wait for a report about this accident.
8: Yeah. Lieutenant...
7: No!
8: No?
7: That's right. You touch that siren and I'll throw you out of the car.
8: Oh, guy can't have any fun anymore.
1: When are you going to get that report? It's 6:30 in the morning.
9: I know it's 6:30. I always yawn like this when it's 6:30.
7: Oh, maybe this is it. Yeah?
9: I got that report, Lieutenant.
7: Take the marbles out of your mouth. What did you say?
9: Oh, yeah, sorry. I'm a little sleepy.
7: Maybe you'd like me to sing you a lullaby.
9: Oh, that'd be silly.
7: Well, then make sense.
9: I got that report. Benet. Okay. He died from the fire. Autopsy showed he had a slight concussion, but not serious enough to kill him.
7: What about the car?
9: It wasn't tampered with. It was something funny, though. A steering wheel was smeared like someone had been wearing gloves. No prints. Benny didn't have on any gloves.
7: How'd the fire start?
9: Cigarette in the upholstery.
7: Cigarette in the upholstery. Okay, Otis, I'll call you if I need you. Go on back to sleep. Did you hear?
1: Yeah. Benet was murdered.
7: What makes you so sure?
1: Walt... Otis said he had a slight concussion, but not enough to kill him, right?
7: Okay.
1: You going to tell me that he was unconscious the whole time it took that fire to start? Ordinarily, a cigarette smolders a long time.
7: Then why didn't he get out of the car?
1: Because he didn't have time to wake up. Someone helped that fire along, got it burning in a few minutes, and then pushed the car over the viaduct.
7: Ah, that isn't enough.
1: Okay. How's this, then? Benet didn't smoke.
7: Now, that I'll buy. But how do you know?
1: He told me. I offered him a cigarette in my office this morning.
7: Well, who do you think did it?
1: Well, I know he had two enemies. His partner, Gerald Winters, and another hat designer, George Marchand.
7: I'll have them picked up.
1: No. Let them alone for a while.
7: Huh?
1: Let's have some breakfast first, and then go down to Rene's salon when it opens.

0: Quite a store.
1: Yes? Oh, good morning. How's Richard from Hollywood?
2: From hunger.
0: Richard from Hollywood?
2: All right, Paul.
0: Oh, I wish Otis was here. He'd love this.
2: Well, whose side are you on? Now, Walt, this is Lil. Lillian Richmond, Walt. Lillian, this is Lieutenant Levinson.
1: Lieutenant?
2: Homicide.
1: Oh, well, I hope he's just in to buy a hat for his wife.
0: I'm not married, Miss Richmond.
1: Well, to buy a hat.
3: Lillian, I just called Renee's apartment to... Oh, what do you want?
2: Walt, this is Gerald Winters.
0: Who split his lip?
2: He ran into a fist.
0: Where were you between 3 and 4 o'clock this morning, Mr. Winters?
3: What do you want to know for?
1: Gerald, this is a lieutenant from homicide. I think maybe something's happened.
3: What could have happened? I was in bed from 11 o'clock till 8. Besides, what's a policeman doing with the great Richard from Hollywood? Did someone see one of his creations and strangle to death?
2: Where were you around 4 this morning, Lillian?
1: Oh, so in bed, but I can't prove it. Why?
2: Bernay's been killed.
1: What?
0: You don't seem too upset, Mr. Winters.
3: No? Well, you're right. As a matter of fact, I'm not.
1: How did it happen?
2: Car went over the viaduct, burned to death.
1: Well, then why ask us where we were? It was an accident, wasn't it?
0: No, it was not an accident. Mr. Winters, what happens to you now? You take over the firm?
3: Well, yes. It all goes to me.
0: I think you'd better come down to the station. Answer a few questions.
3: Oh, no, you don't... Well, this is absurd. I hated Rene, but I'd never kill him.
0: Rick, do me a favor and go over to this George Marchand. Talk to him until I can send Otis down to pick him up.
3: You aren't a hat designer, are you?
2: Bingo. You win another split lip.
3: No.
0: Lay off him, Rick. Come on, Mr. Winters. Let's go.
3: I knew he wasn't. I just knew that man couldn't be famous in Hollywood or anywhere else.
1: Well?
2: Mm-hmm.
1: Police?
2: Private detective. The name's Diamond.
1: Mm-hmm. Did you ever play football?
2: Yeah.
1: Stop back after you see Marchand. I'd like to find out more about the game.
2: Strong line and a good backfield. You've played it.

0: Good morning, good morning. What can I do for you?
1: George Marchand?
0: Yes.
1: Well, I'm from the police, Mr. Marchand.
0: The police?
1: Your competitor, René Benet, was killed last night.
0: What?
1: He was burned to death in his car.
0: Oh, but this is horrible, horrible. But what has René's death to do with me?
1: Well, we think he was murdered, and we're trying to find a good motive.
0: Mr. Diamond, it's true that René and I were enemies. Everyone knew it, but to think that I would take his life is utterly absurd.
1: Yeah. Where were you about 4 this morning, Mr. Marchand?
0: Well, I was in bed, asleep.
1: Everybody sure had a dull evening. How well do you know Gerald Winters, René's partner?
0: Oh, just slightly.
1: How about Lillian Richmond?
0: By reputation only.
1: One more question. When's your fall showing, Mr. Marchand?
0: In 2 days.
1: Well, be sure to be around for it. The police get very unhappy if a murder suspect catches the first plane for the border.
0: Murder suspect?
1: See you later, Mr. Marchand. I left Marchand counting his pulse and wondering just how much I did know. And if he could have seen what was going on in my little old mind, he might have grown a few white hairs. I grabbed a cab and headed for the 5th Precinct Police Station and Walt Levinson. Needless to say, he was not happy.
2: Oh, now you wait a minute, Diamond. I'm satisfied with Gerald Winters. He's the only one who had a motive.
1: The only one who had a motive that you can see. Too many things point to someone else.
2: Give me a for instance.
1: Oh, you always want a for instance.
2: Well, hang it, you're trying to convince me that Winters isn't a killer, aren't you?
1: Yes, I am, all.
2: Then I want a for instance. I want to know your reason.
1: Well, Winters and René hated each other. Even as partners, they really wanted each other out of the way.
2: Are you crazy? You just gave me the best reason for hanging on to Winters.
1: Walt, when René was killed, he was 10 miles away from his apartment going in the other direction.
2: So what?
1: Did you find out if he knew anyone who might live out that way?
2: Even if he didn't know anyone out that way, I still say so what? The killer went for a drive with him, got out there, hit him over the head, poured gasoline on the seat, and dropped a cigarette. Pushed him off the viaduct. And Winters smokes. I know. I sent a whole carton down to his cell to make sure.
1: You're right about how the killer did it. But do you think René would have taken a drive like that with a man he hated, knowing how much a man hated him? Huh? And another thing. It was pretty warm yesterday and last night, wasn't it?
2: It certainly was. Lousy weather.
1: Okay. The killer wore gloves. Isn't that a little strange on a warm night?
2: So he slipped on some gloves. Didn't want to leave any fingerprints.
1: No, no, no. The killer was driving. The report said there were absolutely no fingerprints on the steering wheel. If René was in the driver's seat, there would have been a few of his anyway.
2: We couldn't tell whether he was in the driver's seat. He could have been thrown aside when the car crashed. But I don't get this glove angle.
1: You want to catch a killer?
2: Now, what kind of a remark is that?
1: Well, come on.
2: Oh, where are we going?
1: Down to René's shop. We can get in through a window I noticed in the alley. There are some designs in his safe, and Walt, the killer has to get them out tonight.

0: And there you are, Lieutenant. It's jimmied.
1: Rick, I don't like this, busting into a place without a warrant.
2: Oh, go on. Climb in and watch out for the burglar alarm.
0: All right. Come on, Otis.
3: Okay.
0: Here, I'll give you a hand, Diamond.
2: Well, that ought to be easy for you, Otis.
0: Yeah, why?
2: Well, you could hold on with the other four and still have one left over. Grab me.
0: Oh, is that so?
1: You two lay off. Come on, Rick, show me where to go.
2: Right over here, in Renee's office.
1: What makes you think the killer hasn't already stolen the plans?
2: I wouldn't have done it the night of the murder. That would have shown a motive. Wouldn't have done it today. Too many people in the shop. Go on in.
0: Gee. Spooky. I can't see a thing.
2: Walt, what's this?
0: Boo. Ah, oh, for Pete's sake, Charles.
1: Now lay off all this, Diamond, and where do we hide?
2: Just sit on anywhere and be quiet. The first person through that door is our killer.
1: Clock is going to drive me crazy.
0: You want me to shut it off?
1: How do you shut off a clock, stupid?
0: Bust it.
1: Oh. Rick.
2: Yeah?
1: I still don't understand why that glove angle is so important.
2: Well, as a single item, it's not so important. But along with the rest, it was the first thing that gave me an idea of the killer.
0: Lieutenant.
2: Yeah?
0: I think I got it. I did.
1: Oh.

0: Rick, it's 3 o'clock. I don't think your killer's going to show.
1: Yeah, I'm getting stiff.
2: Hold it, Walt. I think we have a customer.
0: Otis, get up and stand next to that light switch. Flip it on when I tell you.
1: Yeah, right.
0: Okay, Otis.
2: Oh, hello, Lillian.
3: Oh, you startled me. What's this all about? What are you doing here?
0: Waiting for you.
3: For me? I don't understand. I was just coming over to pick up some of my sketches. I forgot them this afternoon.
2: So you waited until 3 a.m?
3: I had a date.
0: Yeah. Otis, go out and drag in her date.
3: Now, you wait just a minute. I don't know what this is all about, but
0: go
3: you've
0: ahead,
3: no
0: Otis.
3: Right to...
0: Right.
3: Mr. Diamond, would you mind telling me what this is all about?
2: Sure, Lever. Point by point, it goes something like this. Rene Benet was killed by somebody he knew and trusted. He never would have gone for that riot otherwise. Benet didn't smoke, so the killer was an amateur and started the fire with a cigarette. The killer wore gloves, and it was too hot that night for a man to wear them without looking suspicious.
3: Are you saying that you think
2: that
3: I...
2: That you killed Benet? Sure you did.
4: Come on, you get in there.
5: You take your dirty hands off of me.
4: Here he is, Lieutenant. This is the guy in the car.
6: You, Lil, what is this all about?
3: You better ask Mr. Diamond, although I don't think he'll make much sense. He just accused me of killing Rene.
6: What?
2: Good morning, Mr. Marjon. I thought you didn't know, Lillian.
6: Well, prior to this evening, I did not. I called her because I wanted to talk to her about Renee's death.
2: Ah, you're lying. Today at your shop, you call me Mr. Diamond. How did you know my name?
6: Well, you told it to me.
2: No. You're fibbing again. I just said I was from the police. Only one person who knew both of us could have called you, and she also knew I was on the way over to your shop. Didn't you, Lil?
3: The name is Miss Richmond. Now prove that I killed Rene. You've got no motive.
2: Well, the designs are enough to start with. You probably suspected I wasn't a hat designer. And you knew you had to work fast if you were going to get those designs to Marchand here before this fall showing.
6: That's not true. Lillian never gave me any designs from Rene.
0: You know, of course, Mr. Marchand, that if we stick your girlfriend with a murder rap, you're an accessory before and after the fact.
6: What?
2: Sure, maybe you'll, maybe we'll get to sit in a nice electric glove seat and hold hands.
6: Oh, but I had nothing to do with the murder.
2: Well, you knew about it, and you knew who did it. That's enough to put you away for 20 years. Being mixed up in the actual motive might get you life.
6: No. She was the one that did it. She knew Winters would be blamed for it.
3: George!
6: Yes, she stole the designs for me because she wanted to ruin Benet and take over his salon, but I did not know she was going to kill him.
7: Why, you dirty little man. You did know it. You did know it. You helped me plan it if I got the best sketches for you. I'll tear your eyes out.
6: Get her away from me.
4: Come on, lady. Let's go.
0: Okay, haul them both out of the car. Rick, I don't know how... Rick. Oh, no. Rick! Oh, why does he always disappear like that?

0: Rick, what's that you're playing?
1: It's a new thing, kind of pretty. Don't Cry, Joe.
0: Well, sing it.
1: Well, all right, but you know that gripey neighbor in the other apartment building?
0: Oh, don't pay any attention to him. You don't hear any of the other tenants yelling for you to shut up.
1: Well, maybe they're not as forceful as the grouch. You see, honey, I got a couple of letters.
0: Letters?
1: Mm-hmm, from the people in that building. Most of them like the singing, but a couple feel the same way the grouch does.
0: Well, there's only one way to find out what all the people in the building think.
1: How's that?
0: Open the window and sing so they can all hear you.
1: Okay, I'll buy it. You open the window. Don't you think maybe this is silly?
0: Rick, I like you to sing when you come over here, but I don't want you to do it if no one else does. Now, go ahead.
1: Okay. Don't cry, Joe. Let her go, let her go, let her go. Don't cry, Joe. Let her go, let her go.

0: No reaction yet. Maybe they all took poison.
1: Well, give them time. We'll find out soon enough.
0: I guess so.
1: Come on, let's go to the kitchen and case the icebox.

0: You have just heard Richard Diamond, Private Detective, starring Dick Powell. Helen was played by Virginia Gregg, Lieutenant Levinson by Ed Begley. Also in our cast were Wilms Herbert, Hi Averback, Kay Brinker, Clark Gordon, and Jane Novello. Music was under the direction of Frank Worth. Richard Diamond is written by Blake Edwards and directed by Richard Sandville. Dick Powell soon will be seen in the screen version of the best-selling novel, Mrs. Mike. Now, this is Eddie King inviting you to be with us again at the same time next week, when we will again bring you Dick Powell as Richard Diamond, Private Detective. 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
15: Are you willing to undertake a dangerous mission behind the enemy lines, knowing you may never return alive? What you have just heard is the question asked during the war to agents of the OSS, ordinary citizens who to this question answered, "Yes." This is Cloak and Dagger.

Black warfare, espionage, international intrigue. These are the weapons of the OSS. 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

0: Services. A story that can now be told.
1: It was one of those quiet days. The sun was splashing in through the windows, and I was marking time until lunch in the cafeteria. And a date I had with the red-headed secretary. There were just the two of us in the big gadget room of the OSS in Washington. Just me and Hank Martin. Then all of a sudden, Hank grabbed my arm.
2: Bart, get down! Air raid, duck!
1: Okay, what's the big idea?
2: Oh, boy, I wish I had a camera just then. Brother, did you look scared?
1: All right, what was that thing you just threw in a wastebasket?
2: Just a little noisemaker. Great if you get in a tight spot and want to start a riot.
1: All right, look, let's start from the beginning, huh? How does it work?
2: Well, like you see, it's not very big, just about the size of a lemon. Easy to slip into your pocket. All you do is pull out the cap and throw it, and when it explodes, pow! We call it the Hedy Lamarr.
3: Major Langer, I have a job for you.
1: Yes, sir.
3: When our armies cross the Rhine into Germany, Freiburg will become a strategic city. The less resistance we get from the people when we make that advance, the less lives will be lost. Up to date, we have no report of any underground or partisan movement there.
1: Mm-hmm. And OSS wants me to go in there with a black radio and soften them up, is that it, sir?
3: Right. Cut in on the Nazi local stations. Broadcast the information we want them to get.
1: Mm-hmm.
3: Another of our agents infiltrated that area over 3 months ago to get acquainted with the city and locate suitable hiding places for the radio.
1: Of course, sir, it'll have to be moved every time we use it.
3: Yes, that's right. Now, we haven't heard from our agent since she was sent in. We didn't want her to run the risk of trying to contact us.
1: Did you say she, Colonel?
3: That's right. Have you any objection to working with a woman, Major?
1: Oh, no, sir. No, sir.
3: Hmm?
1: Her name was Lucille, the colonel said. I wondered if she was anything like the redhead, Miss Lucille. Nobody had heard from her for months. Maybe she'd been caught. Maybe the Nazis had twisted out of her the reason she'd been sent to Freiburg. Maybe I'd have a reception committee of Germans waiting for me. It gave me something to think about on the plane flying over the Black Forest in Germany a few weeks later.
4: There's your rendezvous point straight ahead, Major.
1: Straight ahead and straight down, you mean?
4: Running in. Ready?
1: Ready?
4: Go. Good luck.
1: I tossed the radio out first, then I jumped after it. No matter how many times I jumped, it was always the first time. The feeling of falling. Sick feeling. Like a dream. I came to with a jolt. A sharp pain across my thighs from the pull of the strap and the crack of the chute. Then, air. All around me. I looked down on a black forest that was blacker than ever at 0400. 4 o'clock in the morning. There were no Germans waiting. But no Lucille either. There was nothing but a foreign country. And up above, the plane faded away. Then it was gone. And I was alone. The radio had floated to Earth about 50 feet away. I checked it, made sure it was all right, buried my parachute, and wondered what to do next. There was a milk wagon coming down the road. I could hear the milk can swaying with the movement of the cart. I could see a shadowy figure holding the reins. I dragged the radio behind a clump of bushes, and then I waited for the wagon to pass. For a moment, I didn't recognize the song. And then, all of a sudden, the words wrote themselves in my head. Come away with me, Lucille. In my merry Oldsmobile. Lucille. Lucille.
5: I'm sorry I was late, Major Langer. A German soldier, I know, stopped to talk. I couldn't break away without being impolite.
1: Well, just as long as you got here.
5: Hurry, Major. Let's go.
1: Yes. I was ever so glad to see anyone in my life.
5: Gee.
1: But I didn't quite expect to meet the milkmaid.
5: What did you think?

0: guy'd be like, huh?
1: Oh, I
0: come, Abe.
1: Well, I had no idea.
0: No doubt you picture the slim young thing who would add interest to your intrigue. I've been neither slim nor young for longer than I'd like to remember.
1: Tell me, what did you do before the war, Lucille?
0: Taught history in grade school.
1: Mm-hmm.
0: Now I'm helping to make it. It's a good feeling. Until you consider the possibility of getting caught.
1: Well, we've got to make sure we don't get caught.
0: There is always that possibility, Major. Accept it. And it's much easier to take it if it comes.
1: Yeah? Who is it?
2: May I come in?
1: Well, what do you want?
2: It's your neighbor across the hall. I wish only to make your acquaintance. My name is Gruber. Am I disturbing you, Herr Langer?
1: Well, you know my name, I see.
2: As a poor old widower, alone in this world with very few interests outside of the future of the fatherland, that is, I make it my business to know everyone in this roomy house.
1: Well, do you?
2: You arrived in Freiburg only a few days ago, nein?
1: That's right.
2: You have a medical discharge from the army. You are wounded at Anzio.
1: Is there anything about me you don't know?
2: No. Do not take offense, my friend. I asked the landlady about you. It was she who told me.
1: Your information is right, Herr Gruber.
2: Yeah.
1: I was wounded. I spent 2 months in a hospital.
2: Yeah.
1: And I'd like to be left alone.
2: Yeah. You are bitter.
1: Yeah.
2: A civilian life will not be easy, but you must mix with people. Make friends. Don't keep too much to yourself. Now, here, I brought with me this bottle of schnapps and 2 small glasses. Will you not join me?
1: Well,
2: Here. To the future, Herr Langer.
1: Well, I'll drink to that. There was something about the old windbag who rented the room next door to me on the third floor that I didn't like. I couldn't put my finger on it. Maybe it was the way his eyes, like patent leather buttons, kept darting around the room.
2: Well, good schnapps, nein, Herr Langer?
1: Yeah, very good.
2: Not like we used to get before the war. Of course, I'm not complaining. It is such a little sacrifice to make for the Reich.
1: Yes, of course.
2: Yes, of course. What are you planning to do here in Freiburg, Herr Langer?
1: Well, I have my craft card as a union motion picture projectionist.
2: Yeah.
1: I worked in a film house in Berlin before the war and was hoping to find a position here.
2: You've had no success yet?
1: No, not yet.
2: The motion picture house, a block from the mining university. Have you tried there?
1: Why, no, I haven't.
2: Oh, do try it. Tell the manager, Herr Schmidt, that you are a friend of mine. He's always complaining to me about being short of help. But that also is just a little sacrifice to make for the Reich, of course.
1: Yes, of course. Doctor, I'll go there tomorrow. Oh, tell me, what is your business, Herr Gruber?
2: I? Oh, I am a clerk.
1: A clerk?
2: Yeah, in the administration building of Gestapo headquarters. More schnapps?
1: More schnapps. I may not have liked the old windbag, but I took his lead anyway. I went to the movie house near the university and got myself a job there on a day shift. And I counted the hours until the Thursday, when I'd meet Lucille at the deserted car barn we'd agreed on. On Wednesday, I was in the projection room running a half-hour newsreel, most of which was a close-up of Hitler making a speech in Berlin and foaming at the mouth. I looked down over the heads of the audience, wondered if all of them were as enthusiastic about the Führer as they pretended to be. Wondered how much it would take to push them into starting their own underground. Wondered how many of them would be listening to their radio the next night. Listening to me.
3: Langer.
1: Ja, Herr Schmidt?
3: I came to tell you... Turn that speaker down, will you?
1: Yeah.
3: I came to tell you may have tomorrow afternoon off.
1: Tomorrow afternoon, but I don't understand.
3: Zerbrechen Sie sich nicht den Kopf. I will want you tomorrow night instead.
1: Oh, but tomorrow night is impossible. I mean...
3: Longa, you have a good job here. If I ask you to take the night shift this once, I see no need for argument.
1: Oh, but, you see...
3: Is what you have to do that important that it cannot be postponed?
1: Nein, Herr Schmidt. Not so important. I'll be here. The next night at 20 minutes past 10, the feature film went off. I set the machine. The newsreel would run by itself for half an hour. No more. It didn't give me much time before the reel would run out. Just a half hour to get to the car barn, broadcast, and get back. Well, that's it, Lucille. 730 kilocycles, but I can't seem to get reception.
0: Ah, they are signing off.
4: This is Rakstation KLB signing off. Until tomorrow morning, Heil Hitler.
1: Well, here we go. Keep your fingers crossed. Don't turn off your radios, people of Freiburg. This is for you. I am your voice of freedom, bringing you news as it actually exists, not as the propaganda ministry would like you to believe.
0: Mark, that's good, wonderful.
1: It wasn't 50 sons of Freiburg who died at the Anzio beachhead, but 500. You mothers, wives, sweethearts who have not heard from your men. You think the mails are slow? Is that why you haven't received letters? Your men will never write again. They were killed at Anzio. Women, they are taking your men away. What do you have for compensation? You have no food. You're cold. And the political leaders want to sacrifice everything but themselves. Haven't you sacrificed enough?
0: Mark, it's late.
1: It's all right. And now, until another time soon, this is the voice of freedom. Good night. I will not say Heil Hitler. I say instead, God be with you.
5: The first of many. God be with us both.
1: We dismantled the radio. I lifted it into the back of the milk wagon, ran as fast as I could back to the theater, and slid in through the side door. And then I heard it.
3: Hey, Longa! Longa! Where were you?
1: Herr Schmidt? Well,
3: What business had you to leave the protection room during the newsreel of the Führer? I only hope the authorities do not hear of this. Our leader cut off in the middle of his speech. Where were you?
1: Where was I? I was in the washroom.
3: Just going up to see if you had fallen asleep. Adolos, go fix the machine quickly.
1: When did this happen?
3: Happened just a minute ago, natürlich. It's a wonder you couldn't hear all the disturbance from the washroom. Also, mach schnell, los.
1: I ran up the stairs to the projection room. God must have been with me that first night. If the machine had broken down 5 minutes earlier, Herr Schmidt would have known I'd left the theater. The next week, and the next, we were on the air. We moved the radio to a deserted warehouse, to a cave in the Black Forest, to a barn on the outskirts of town. As the voice of freedom, I told the people of Freiburg, you're fighting a lost cause. The losses of the Luftwaffe are 75% higher than reported. Resistance in all German-occupied territory is growing stronger. People in the city looked the same. Were as respectful as ever to the Nazi soldiers that walked the streets. None of them showed by so much as a look or a word that they ever heard those broadcasts. And then I received my first indication.
6: I saw you through the window of the coffee shop, Herr Langer. May I join you at your table?
1: If you'd like.
6: Oh, thank you. So, have you been listening to your radio lately?
1: I have no radio.
6: Oh, if you get one, then, I advise you not to listen to Reichsstation KLD.
1: Oh, why not?
6: Because the Gestapo will arrest anyone caught listening to the man who calls himself the Voice of Freedom.
1: What does he talk about, this Voice of Freedom?
6: Oh, it's nonsense, of course. Allied propaganda nonsense. You sure you have never heard him?
1: I told you, Herr Gruber, I have no radio.
6: Oh, but of course. I forgot. Why is it, Herr Lange, I have the feeling I've seen you somewhere before?
1: It was ridiculous to suppose that he had ever seen me before, but he told me one thing. The people were listening. And the Gestapo was looking for me.
4: Unser Führer wird uns siegreich aus dem Krieg bringen.
0: Hör nicht auf Mark. Mark, with that cough of yours, perhaps I'd better broadcast tonight.
1: No, I'll be all right. People of Freiburg, this is your voice of freedom. I want to tell you, my friends, how step by step Hitler has developed his program. Step by step he has carried it out successfully. First he took our men and destroyed them. And now Hitler is destroying our cities and our factories. Allied bombings will destroy all Germany. Our men are already dead in 100 battlefields. This is the Führer's greatest achievement for Germany. He is accomplishing it all in less than 12 short years. 12 short years of Hitlerite success.
0: They are jamming the radio, Mark. You'd better sign off.
1: It's all right. This is the voice of freedom saying good night. I will not say Heil Hitler. I say instead, God be with you.
0: I'm afraid they may be closing in.
1: Yes, Lucille, it's the first time they've jammed our broadcast. We'll have to move fast. Dismantle the radio and get out of here.
0: The wagon is right outside. Hurry.
1: Less than 5 minutes later, we'd left the basement of the schoolhouse near the cathedral. It was quiet in the streets. Too quiet. As if the city were holding its breath. Waiting for something to happen.
0: Good night. Until Friday. You know the place.
1: Yes. Let me take the radio tonight.
0: Oh, walk back to your room with it under your arm. What foolishness.
1: Yes, but Lucille, you always take the risk of being caught, will
0: you? I have the milk wagon to hide it. And the barn to bury it. We'd better not stand here any longer. Good night again. And take care of that car.
1: I started to walk quickly in the opposite direction. If German triangulation had found the general location of the radio, the neighborhood would be swarming with Gestapo any minute. The headlights of the official car came out of nowhere around a corner and blinded me.
7: Halt! Stay where you are! Halt!
1: I started to run.
7: Halt! Halt!
1: I ducked into a doorway, up the stairs to the roof, across the roof, down some stairs again, back into the street. Somehow, I'd shaken them. I was free of them. I had to find somewhere to go, somewhere to hide. The movie house where I worked was close by. I went in through the side door. Hunched down in a seat, anonymous in the darkness, I was one of hundreds of people watching the travel. And then something happened to the film and the soundtrack went soft.
8: One by one, but God, we are looking for a man who is seen coming into this theater through the side door. A man who is wanted for questioning by the Gestapo. You will file out the exit one by one and row by row with no talking. Women to the right, men to the left. There will be no more...
1: Maybe my forged identification would pass inspection easily. But the men who were chasing me had a general idea of my height and weight. I couldn't take the chance. I put my hand in my pocket and pulled out a round disc about the size of a lemon. The noisemaker OSS called the Hedy Lamarr. I yanked out the cap and threw it. It started a riot, all right. The soldiers couldn't hold them back. They practically walked over them in their rush to get out. And I walked out, too, swept along in a tide of panic.

0: Park, Herr Langer.
1: Gruber.
0: Just on your way to work, I see. I will walk with you partway.
1: Well, if you'd like.
0: Tonight, when you get home from your work, listen to your radio.
1: I told you I have no radio.
0: I do keep forgetting. You're welcome to listen to mine, then. There's to be an important announcement at 7 o'clock.
1: Announcement? About what?
0: I learned about it this morning at the administration building where I work.
1: Yes?
0: There's to be a hanging in the square at noon tomorrow. An Alliance spy who was caught with a radio.
1: What did you say?
0: A woman, a spy. She was picked up last night, driving a milk wagon. Can you imagine such a... You look, are you ill, Helena?
1: I haven't been well, cold.
0: They haven't caught the man yet. The one who calls himself the Voice of Freedom. But I have no doubt they will soon. They're offering a large reward.
1: Are they?
0: That's a very bad call, Herr Langer. Tonight, when you return from work, remind me to give you some of my cough medicine. It's very... I turn off here. Be the same.
1: I didn't stop by for the cough medicine. After work, I locked myself in my room and stayed up all night, looking out of the window, up at the ice-blue stars that hung over Germany. And I tried to think of something to do to help Lucille. Before noon the next day, I went to the square. But I still didn't have the answer.
0: Isn't it frightening, Herr Langer, the way an execution will draw the people like flies to honey? Is it fascination, do you think, of seeing someone else suffer?
1: You tell me, Herr Gruber. You should know you're here.
0: So I am. But then, so are you.
2: What? What? Woman, have you anything to say before you die?
3: People of Freiburg, remember what you heard on your radios. Remember what the Voice of Freedom told you. It was the truth, the truth. Your leaders are betraying you. Goodbye, citizens of Freiburg. I will not see Heil Hitler. I see instead, God be with you.
1: It happened quickly. It was all over. And I hadn't done a thing to stop it. Yes, who is it?
0: Only I, Herr Gruber.
1: Go away, will you, please? Go away, I don't want to talk to anyone.
0: Upset, are you, my friend, about the hanging this afternoon?
1: No. Oh, I just don't feel well.
0: Now, don't torment yourself this way. There was nothing you could do to prevent it. She did not expect it.
1: What are you talking about?
0: Trust me. You have no one else to trust. The Gestapo is going to check and cross-check every man's papers. Every man in Freiburg. Are you sure you can stand a thorough investigation, Langer?
1: You're crazy. Are you accusing me?
0: You are the Voice of Freedom. I suspected it for a long time. I was never sure. I was afraid to step forward soon.
1: Now, look.
0: No, listen to me. I know you don't like me. I have not liked myself for years. I'm afraid of my own shadow. Afraid to think. Afraid. But no longer.
1: Herr Gruber, look. I am a discharged soldier from the Wehrmacht.
0: Your face looked familiar. It was not your face. But it was something about you. Your voice. I thought I recognized it. And then I started to think. I, who had been afraid to think for years. You came to Freiburg about the same time the broadcast began. You were too ignorant of what was going on. And then, yesterday, you coughed, as he had. And I was almost sure then. Now, today, I watched your face when she was hanged. And then I knew.
1: Herr Gruber.
0: Trust me. You have no one else.
1: He was right. I had no one else. And I had to get out of Freiburg. Gruber offered to drive me across the bridge that night. From there, it would be only a few miles to the border of France. With his official pass from Gestapo headquarters, Gruber would be able to get past the guard. I got into the trunk of the car. It was open just enough to let me breathe. I still didn't know whether to trust him There was a pretty big price on my head. The car slowed down when we reached the bridge.
4: Let me see your identification.
5: Oh, here you are. Uh-huh.
4: What is your business outside of Freiburg?
5: Official business for the administration.
4: Ah, this looks all right. I have orders to search all cars.
5: Well, you can see there's nothing in mine. Please, will you hurry? This is official business for the Gestapo.
4: One moment, not so fast. What's in your trunk?
5: The trunk? Well, go see for yourself. I have an American spy there. I'm smuggling him across the border.
4: Don't be impudent. You understand?
5: I'm sorry. I was just having my little joke.
4: But I don't like jokes. You work as a clerk for the administration, so your head swells. You think you're Himmler. All right, pass.
5: I'm sorry.
4: All right, pass.

0: quickly. Quickly, get out here.
1: I want to apologize for the things I thought when you told the guard what you did.
0: It was the only thing I could think of at the moment that would prevent him from searching the trunk.
1: Well, goodbye.
0: Yes.
1: And thank you. Thank you, my friend.
0: No, wait. Look, don't feel the woman died for nothing. She did not. You and she have given us the courage to look at ourselves in the mirror. We will continue to talk in whispers, yeah? But after you have gone, there will be many of us who will no longer think in whispers. Yes, well, you go. Goodbye, goodbye. Be the same.
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4: Heard in today's Cloak and Dagger adventure as Mark was Larry Haynes, Lucille, Lily Darvaz, and Gruber, Barry Kroger. Others were Raymond Edward Johnson, Arnold Moss, Stefan Schnabel, Bob Weil, and Jerry Jarrett. Script was written by Winifred Wolfe and Jack Gordon. The music was under the direction of John Garth. Sound effects by Chet Hill, Dick Gillespie, and Art Cooper. Today's OSS adventure was based on the book Cloak and Dagger by Corey Ford and Alistair McBain. This program was produced by Louis G. Cowan and Alfred Hollander under the direction and supervision of Sherman Marks. Three chimes mean good times on NBC. There's mystery and music tonight on NBC. The mystery is Sam Spade's latest case in which the romantic private eye solves the caper of too many clients. The music is the NBC Symphony Summer Concert with Antal Doraty as guest conductor. And the American Album of Familiar Music, one of radio's best-loved musical programs which returns to the air tonight. Three times mean good times on NBC.
5: Get this and get it straight. Crime is a sucker's road, and those who travel it wind up in the gutter of the prison of the grave. They dressed in red, white, and blue and jumped from an ancient biplane at 3,500 feet. Twice a day, every day, and nobody worried. Until $5 million went along just for the laughs, and death went along for the ride.
6: From the pen of Raymond Chandler, outstanding author of crime fiction, comes his most famous character in The Adventures of Philip Marlowe. Now, with Gerald Moore starred as Philip Marlowe, we bring you tonight's exciting story, The Birds on the Wing.

0: It had been the kind of quiet, workless week that speaks well for human beings and their relations with one another, but doesn't do much for a private detective's bank balance. So when at exactly noon, a telephone call had jerked me out of Chandler's new novel, The Little Sister, and a voice edged with anxiety had dangled $100 worth of negotiable bait my way, I had snapped at it. But then, I wondered if I'd done the right thing. Because it had been my must Hattie Pembroke, guardian of the millionaire, thrill-seeking screwball Paige Pembroke. And now, an hour later, I left the sunlight and felt my way into the gloom of the carefully tucked away Hollywood bar where she had suggested we meet. When I could see again, I spotted her at a corner table. That the old girl would be the other side of 50 and doing a little too much to disguise it, I had expected. But that she would be drinking her whiskey neat, I hadn't. When I approached her and introduced myself,
1: Mr. Marlowe,
0: she started to come right to the point, but didn't quite make it.
1: Oh, how rude of me. I'm sorry. You're probably dying for a drink. Oh, wait here.
0: Well, frankly, no, Miss Pembroke. I'm not exactly dying.
1: Oh, now, I know you men and your early afternoon appetite for a friendly drink. There's no harm in it. Matter of fact, I've already had... had a small drink myself.
0: No fooling.
1: Oh, waiter, this gentleman's order, please.
2: Yes, ma'am. What'll it be, sir?
0: Scotch and soda, if the lady will join me.
1: Oh, no, I couldn't.
0: Really?
1: Well, all right. Scotch for me too, waiter. Johnny Walker.
2: Yes.
1: Now, Mr. Marlowe, let's get down to business. Have you ever been to Oxnard, California?
0: Uh-huh.
1: Good, because that's where my nephew is. Also, it's where the Calumet Valley County Fair is being held.
0: Really?
1: Whatever that may be. Most important, it's where you can probably find out what kind of trouble Paige is in. You see, the poor boy is...
0: down to his last $5 million. Now, I'm sorry, Miss Pembroke. I don't think I want the job after all.
1: Now, one moment. Why not?
0: Well, frankly, I hope you'll excuse the reference to actual living persons, but your polo-playing, motorboat-racing, daredevil nephew is a jerk.
1: I know. Paige Pembroke III is an unmitigated ass, a virile egomaniac, an idiot who's never done an honest day's work in his life. Wait, where is that drink?
2: Right here, ma'am.
1: Oh, thank you. Now, Mr. Marlowe, sit down, drink your drink. When I referred to my nephew as a poor boy in trouble, I was only trying to avoid saying all this.
0: Oh.
1: Your help, sir?
0: Yes. Well, my help.
1: Now, your next question. Since I obviously share your sentiments about my nephew, why all this concern over him, correct?
0: Close.
1: Right. I want to help Paige Pembroke, Mr. Marlowe, because it's my job. My, shall I say, bread and butter?
0: All right, say it.
1: You see, I'm executor of his estate, which my brother, Paige's father, left for him. Well, as such, I get $20,000 a year until Paige is 35, another 6 years. But if Paige should die, disappear, or be committed to any kind of a public institution...
0: Hmm?
1: Institution.
0: Oh.
1: Before then, the entire estate goes to charity, and I go find another job.
0: And specialized jobs like handling $5 million estates are hard to come by these days, huh?
1: Now, Mr. Marlowe, this letter here is all you have to go on. It was postmarked last night from Oxnard. Read it, read it.
0: Oh. If you want your precious nephew to keep on being healthy, you better come and get him at once. The three of us had a nice little act going here at the Calumet Valley County Fair before he joined us just for laughs. We intend to have a nice little act going after he's gone. And one way or another, he's going to go. A friend, huh?
1: Yeah? Well, what do you think?
0: Oh, it's 5-1. It's nothing more than the woman spurned. Very young woman, Miss Pembroke. So you might be wasting $100 sending me up there.
1: Then you'll go. Good.
0: Yeah, but only because of my bank account.
1: Mr. Marlowe, there'll be another $100 for you if and when you get all this straightened out. Now, call me at my home, Beverly Hills. Crestview 5412.
0: 4124?
1: Yes. As soon as you find out what's wrong. Oh, Mr. Marlowe.
0: Yes, Miss Pembroke.
1: On your way out, signal the waiter for me, will you please?
0: The ride to Oxnard was a pleasant but frustrating hour and a half drive along the kind of beckoning sun-scrubbed Pacific shoreline that always demands to know why you have to work for a living. The ride through Oxnard to the sprawling county fairgrounds located at a semi-retired airport was a fast 10 minutes. So all in all, it was a little better than 3 o'clock, and there was still a measure of boyish bounce in my stride when I started past the prize cows and plain and fancy leghorns and headed for the midway, looking for the act Paige Pembroke had joined just for laughs. But it was 4 o'clock and I had checked a half a dozen death-defying numbers before I was standing in front of a banner Columbus could have used for a sail. It said I was getting warm. In iridescent orange cloth on black, it read, "The Plunging Comets. Taffy Star and Midge Maynard on wings of death with fearless Eddie Knapp at the controls. The greatest parachute act in the world, admission free. 5 and 9 p.m. north end of the Midway. Come one, come all." Yeah, this had to be it. At the north end of the Midway, just outside of a sagging, weather-peeled hangar, I found the World War I biplane that went with the Plunging Comets being mothered by a mechanic who didn't have grease on his face. And beyond that, on an inside wall of the hangar, were the parachutes used in the act, each on a separate hook, its owner's name carefully block-lettered on a card tacked above. Taffy, Midge, and Eddie. And then, scrawled in black crayon, the name I wanted most of all to see, Paige.
3: Lost something, mister?
0: The voice went with the woman and the woman with the act. At the top, there was what used to be called the boyish bob, sticking out of a white aviator's helmet circa 1918. Then a bright red leather jacket open wide at the throat. Black riding breeches, black boots. The color of hair that stuck out and said this one was taffy.
3: I asked if you lost something. Have you?
0: Well, come to think of it, yes. 6'2", eyes are blue, and carries a big, big checkbook. Seen one around?
3: Maybe. Why? Who are you?
0: Name's Philip Marlowe, the millionaire's friend. I'm a yacht salesman. Here's my card.
3: Never mind your card or the very funny joke. Now, what do you really want?
0: Paige Pembroke, before he breaks his neck in your act, or isn't he in it yet?
3: I don't remember. Now, your point, what is it?
0: A letter you could have written. A letter that says Paige is in trouble. Where is he?
3: Goodbye, Mr. Marlowe.
0: Take it easy, Wings. You wouldn't want to hold out on somebody who's only trying to help Brother Paige, would you? I mean, what reason could you possibly have? Other than $5 million you might want for your very own.
3: Why, you... I said goodbye.
4: What's the matter, Taffy? You having problems?
3: Yeah. This Mr. Yacht Salesman is Emmett Kingston, head of the Fair's Midway. And you'd be surprised how popular he is with the concessionaries. Now, where you going?
0: What else? Good day, Miss Taffy, Mr. Kingston. You know, sometimes it works. Lead with your chin, ride with a punch, and watch for your opening. I figured I'd try it just that way. So 10 minutes later, when Emmett Kingston, who was carnival people from checkered vest past ornate watch fob to high button shoes, and shaped like a bowling pin, left Taffy and started trundling down the Midway, I went after him. When he stopped in front of a lunch wagon, I stopped too. And when he went in, approached a man playing pinball machine who was maybe 5'4", and from where I stood conscious of it, I was still behind him. At the pinball machine, a stranger with a thin face that wore a nervous toothpick was also watching the little man's game.
5: Oh, boy, Doc, it's peachy.
0: So when I moved closer to the trio, my face turned away from Kingston. Nobody seemed to mind.
4: I see. Jack of many trades, I see.
6: What? Oh, Mr. Kingston, how are you, sir?
4: Fine, Hershey, just fine.
7: 800 more is jackpot, Doc. Come on.
6: You wanted to speak to me, Mr. Kingston?
4: No, Hershey, nothing important except about last night.
6: Last night, sir?
4: Yeah. You were working late for a parachute rigger, weren't you, boy? Or am I wrong to consider 2 o'clock in the morning an odd hour for you to be folding these silks?
7: Hey, Doc, you're going to shoot it, aren't you? Which?
4: Of course she is. Go on, I'll shoot for the gentleman.
6: Yes, sir.
7: Hey, 3,000, 4,000. Hey, that's great. Now, do that again with your last ball, Doc.
6: Was there something else, Mr. Kingston?
4: Yes, Hershey. Why were you near the chutes at that hour? And don't bother denying that you were because Eddie Knapp saw you there. Well, son?
6: Well, I was there to double-check the riggers, Mr. Kingston. Hey, look, I'm sick and tired of Midge Maynard complaining about the way I pack her chute. It's a stupid excuse, just trying to cover the fact that she's losing her nerve.
7: Hey, boys, don't ignore me. Reach out for the jackpot.
4: Shut up, you, and get going. Rosie, get this stumble bum out of here, will you?
8: Sure, Mr. Kingston, whatever you say.
7: Oh, and it's social, huh? All right, Doc, I'm going. My own free will, too. I could stay if I wanted to.
4: Hershey, you were saying?
6: Well, just this, Mr. Kingston. Midge Maynard and Taffy Starr fighting because of that Pembroke fellow, or because Eddie Knapp is crazy about Taffy is one thing. But bringing me and my work into it is different.
4: Meaning?
6: The parachutes Midge and Taffy use are identical. In the act, both girls jump from the plane wing at the same time. But Midge always gets scared and opens her chute sooner than Taffy. So Taffy is on the ground long before Midge. But this has nothing to do with the way I rigged the chutes, and I think
4: it's... All right, Hershey. Nobody's blaming you. Say, you.
0: Yeah?
4: You wouldn't be trying to sell another yacht in here, would you?
0: Just waiting for the finish of an exciting pinball game. That all right, or is it time to call Rosie again?
4: No, it's quite all right. We're leaving. You try for the jackpot. Come on, Hershey, it's about time for the 5 o'clock show.
6: Oh, yes, Mr. King.
0: Only 40,000 to go. Oh, it's the first time I ever hit the jackpot.
5: Oh, that's pretty good, Mr. Marlowe, considering that it wasn't your nickel you won on.
0: Oh. Now that you mention it, Mr. Pembroke, it wasn't. We should take care of the introductions,
5: yeah,
0: huh?
5: And that leaves very little.
0: But something.
5: But definitely. Marlowe, you can tell Aunt Hattie from me that at the moment I don't need a watchdog. And when and if I do, I'll go to the nearest city pound for one, not to a private detective agency.
0: I told myself it was foolish to slam the door on my way out. So I slammed the door on my way out. I started north down the midway toward the open stands and the 5 o'clock sharp performance of the Plunging Comets. When I got there, the act was already underway with the silver biplane taking off. Eddie Knapp in white at the controls, Taffy in her red jacket and parachute crouched on one wing, Midge Maynard in blue jacket and chute on the other. Then as they slowly gained altitude, High Button Shoes himself took over the PA. They did it up well. And by the time the plane was at about 3,000 feet, every pair of eyes was riveted skyward. And an expectant hush thicker than winter fog had settled everywhere.
9: At 3,500 feet, the Plunging Comets, Taffy Star and Mitch Maynard with Pierce and Eddie Knapp at the controls. They will not open their parachutes until they are within 500 feet of the ground. Now watch. They should be ready. Yes, Eddie. Yes, there we go.
0: Knees drawn up tight, arms close into their sides, they jumped. Specks in the sky growing bigger as they fell. 1,000, 2,000, 3,000 feet, and then, from taffy shoot cloth, long and colored, a huge flag rippling in the wind from the end of a long rope. The flag seemed to rise above her as she fell, until the slack was gone, and then suddenly her chute opened, billowing. And then Midge, another flag rippling from the end of a long rope, and then the flag drifting free. Midge's chute not open, Midge plummeting down. Down to the hard ground. The thud slammed home all the way around, kicking hard at every stomach. A minute ago, a girl, very much alive. Our smashed, still body. Someplace near me, a woman cried. There was a bitter, sick, sweet taste in my mouth as I headed for the hangar where I'd first met Taffy. At the moment, I figured the guy who packed the parachutes was a good man to see. When I got there, the only one present was Emmett Kingston.
4: Stop right there, boy, and tell me straight and fast just who you are.
0: Philip Marlowe, Los Angeles private detective, Mr. Kingston.
4: You can prove that?
0: Sure. Here's my business card, state license, county permit. I'm working for Paige Pembroke's aunt. She wants his nibs kept out of trouble.
4: Which has what to do with your being here now, Marlowe? Here at this hangar, I mean. Close to where the parachutes are kept.
0: I'm not sure, Kingston. I've only got a hunch. A hunch that Midge Maynard's death was no accident.
4: Yeah, I got more than that already, Mr. Detective. I've got proof.
0: Oh?
4: You see this flag? It's the one that came off Midge's chute. There's a long rope attached to it.
0: Yeah, I know. I saw the act. Pulls the chute open after the flag's flown a while, right?
4: Sometimes, but not tonight, Mr. Marlowe. Tonight it couldn't.
0: Why not? Wasn't it attached to the chute?
4: It was. One end to the chute release cord, the other to the base of the flag.
0: What went wrong?
4: Nothing. Nothing, Mr. Marlowe, except that the long rope on Midge's chute was cut in two by a very sharp knife.
10: In just a moment, the second act of Philip Marlowe. But first, Sunday nights on CBS. The biggest bargain in show business today. Skelton, Bergen, and Benny without spending a penny. Amos and Andy, Eve Arden, Corliss Archer. Four A's, four-star entertainment. The Family Hour with its Hollywood stars and stirring dramas. The Contented Hour with its musical stars and brilliant form. Horace Hite with his rising stars. Eight great shows heard on most of these same CBS stations every Sunday night, with the ninth, Jack Benny, being heard on them all. Hear them all this Sunday night. Now with our star, Gerald Moore, we return to the second act of Philip Marlowe and tonight's story, The Birds on the Wing.

0: And Midge Maynard's grim accident turned out to be grimmer murder. I left Kingston and headed for a phone to call my client. Everywhere the chill of the viciously spectacular death lay like a soggy blanket. At the exposition office, I found the phone and finally got through to Hattie Pembroke. She listened up to the word murder and then, between gasps, insisted on coming out to help me. When I hung up, I turned to see that the pilot, Eddie Knapp, had been standing in the door, listening. He looked sick.
1: What's it to you, mister?
0: What's what to me?
1: Midge, the long drop she took out there. And Pembroke, I heard you say Pembroke. What do you got to do with him?
0: Just a minute, fella. I'm not sure it's any of your business.
1: It's my business, all right. That kid gave me a big grin up there just before she jumped. And I watched her fall every inch of the way.
0: So did everybody else. Look, I know how you feel, Eddie.
1: You don't have any idea how I feel. Don't try to kid me. That mob out there loved it. That's the only reason they come to watch, the hypocritical buzzards. You got a finger in this pie, and angle all your own. I'm going to find out what it is.
0: Take it easy, Knapp. You're talking yourself into something real silly.
1: Yeah? Listen, ever since that louse Pembroke showed up here, there's been trouble brewing. Now Midge is dead. She was a friend of mine. Best friend I had.
0: Aren't you pulling a switch, Buster? What happened to your red-hot passion for Tappy Starr?
1: Oh, you nosy...
2: Come here, you jerk.
1: Look out for my arm.
0: Buzz boy, and unless you want to take off with a busted wing, stand still. Now get this, Eddie. I've got no beef with you yet. In fact, we might even be on the same team because I want Pembroke out of here just as much as you do. So cool off.
1: Who are you?
0: Private detective named Marlowe. I got news for you. Midge fell because her chute was fixed. She was murdered.
1: Murdered?
0: You heard me.
1: Where's Hershey? He packed the chutes. Have you talked to him?
0: No, I can't find him.
1: You mean he's run away? With that filthy half-pint psycho?
0: Now, listen, for your own sake, Eddie, leave Hershey to me and the police. You know where he's staying?
1: No, I don't. In town someplace.
0: But didn't he ever tell you where? Come on, think, Eddie.
1: Well, yeah, he told me he had a buddy in town. Some guy who runs a pool hall. I didn't pay much attention.
0: That's enough for a starter. I'll find him. And keep a lid on your temper, Eddie. I'll see you. As I crossed the grounds to my car, I looked back once at Eddie Knapp standing in the office door. Rubbing the shoulder, I twisted for him. I hoped he'd stay out of circulation until I got back because the barnstorming flyer was charged up like a high-tension wire. The way he felt, there'd be sparks no matter who he touched. Taffy, Pembroke, or Lyle Hershey. But my immediate worry was the location of the Lamming parachute packer, so I drove into Oxnard. Found a phone booth and went through the book calling pool parlors. I finally hit pay dirt at a joint called Pindy's.
3: It's 212 B Street, upstairs in the back.
0: 212 B Street was an apartment, second floor rear over a boarded-up fish market. I went up the stairs to the half-open door with my hand around my .38. But the shooting part was all over. Because Lyle Hershey was crumpled in the bedroom door with the slovenly abandon that violent death always has. The look of the puddle of blood under him had been that way over an hour. I started backing out, just as someone else started up the stairs. So I flattened myself against the wall beside the kitchen door and waited.
4: Lyle, it's Taffy.
0: Come on in. Take a good look, Taffy.
4: What are you doing in here? Where's Lyle?
0: It's a great act, baby. Holds water like a duck's back.
4: What do you mean?
0: That wherever there's murder, there's also motive, and you've got it, Taffy. Lots of it.
4: Me? What are you talking about?
0: Maybe he's dead, and maybe you killed him. Keep him quiet, because maybe he fouled up Midge Maynard's parachute on your orders. Consequently, he had you over a barrel.
4: On my orders? You're out of your mind.
0: And maybe you had to get Midge out of the way because you objected to Paige Pembroke and his idle millions haunting into the act. Objected so strenuously that she was doing something about it, such as sending threats to his Aunt Hattie. Let's face it, baby, it fits.
5: But not tight enough, Marlowe.
4: Oh, Paige, darling.
5: Taffy, I got worried when you didn't come back to the car, so I decided...
6: Hey, don't move, Marlowe, or I'll shoot.
0: Pembroke, if you got any sense in that gold-plated skull
5: of yours... I'll show it, Marlowe. I stood outside and listened to enough of your crackpot theories to know you're nuts. I don't need any advice from you at this point, so keep your long nose out of my business.
0: Now listen, you half-brained dope.
5: Just stand there like a good little boy. Taffy and I are leaving, and don't try to follow too fast. Go on, Taffy, outside. I'll follow you. So long, detective.
0: I let him go. Spent 20 useless minutes searching the almost bare apartment for any kind of an answer, but came up with nothing. Hershey's body at my feet convinced me there was nothing in Oxnard for Marlowe. And the sooner I dumped the whole mess into the laps of local law and order, the better. So I kicked out the 10-cent lock on the flimsy door and went down the stairs. I cut through an alley to the street and started across to where my car was parked. When I was bracketed by a pair of headlights on a sleek Nash convertible.
7: Hey there, Marlowe. What you doing here, boy?
0: Nothing. Even that's an exaggeration, Kingston. What about you? I thought you had a show tonight.
2: I certainly do, but the police don't give a hoot about that boy.
0: No.
2: They insisted that I bring the rest of Midge Maynard's parachute harness in for investigation.
0: Mm-hmm.
2: Get in and come along, will you, son? Maybe you can help me out.
0: Okay. I want to see the police myself. Oh, is this Midge's stuff here?
2: That's it. Don't mind holding it, do you?
0: No.
2: You know, this is a waste of time, boy. All they have to do is pick up Lyle Hershey and they'll get all the answers.
0: They'll have to pick him up, all right, but he'll give them problems, not answers, Mr. Kingston. Lyle Hershey's dead. He was murdered.
2: You say Lyle...
0: Yeah, I just came from his place. Somebody shot him.
2: Great suffering sardines. Well, that means there's another killer and still on the loose. I knew I shouldn't let him do it.
0: But who do what?
2: Why, Taffy's going to give an air performance tonight. They pulled me into the grounds just as I was leaving and told me that Pembroke fella's going up Midge's place.
0: You mean those two showed up out there? It doesn't make sense.
2: Well, Pembroke's got plenty of nerve in his own chute, so I guess...
0: Shoot?
2: He's...
0: Wait a minute, Kingston. Stop under that streetlight, will you?
2: Why, what is it, Marlowe? What are you looking at?
0: Sure. Red smudges on the inside of these straps. There's something wrong here, Kingston, but I can't quite peg it. Say, Kingston, what time is that performance going to start?
2: Wait, 9:00.
0: 5 minutes and 5 miles to go. Come on, boy, turn the heap around and romp on it. We got a killer to catch. Swing out in front of the hangar, Kingston. Hurry.
2: It's empty. They're already out on the runway.
0: Yeah, there's one parachute still on the rack.
2: Why, that's Eddie Knapp's chute, and he never goes up without it. So who's at the controls of that plane out there?
0: I don't even have to guess. It's Eddie Knapp, all right, but he figures a suicide doesn't need a chute. Pile out, Kingston. It's as far as you go. I'm taking over from here.
2: What are you talking about?
0: Come on,
2: about?
0: Move. Get out. They're turning around now. Okay, he's going to make us run back this way. So long, Kingston. Here he comes.
2: Well, what are you doing? Come back!
0: I waited until there was no possible chance for a miss. Then I headed the car straight into the path of the plane, pulled the hand throttle out as far as it would go, and jumped. Thereon, it was easy. The plane sort of stumbled over the car, rolled up on its nose, and stayed there. Quick work by the volunteer crash crew took care of that. A box of bandages took care of the collection of minor cuts and bruises all around, and the Oxnard police took care of Eddie Knapp. Everything had come out more or less even, except my client, Hattie Pembroke. She showed up at the finish line slightly on the bias, which no doubt was her normal late evening state. Also, she was as full of questions as an insurance adjuster.
6: Now, young man, I paid you a substantial sum of money for this day's work, and therefore, as your employer, I'm certainly entitled to a comprehensive report of the entire business. And I insist...
0: All right, Hattie, whoa. I'll run through it once more, and that's all. Now, look, first, the threatening letter you got was written by Midge Maynard because she was afraid Paige was going to break up the act. You get it? But the real screwball was Eddie Knapp. He was crazy about Taffy Starr and insanely jealous when your nephew and his money showed up. Knapp decided if he couldn't have Taffy, nobody else would, because he'd kill her.
6: And yet Midge Maynard was the one who got killed.
0: You catch on quick. Knapp killed Hershey because he was afraid Hershey had seen him tampering with the chutes. You get that?
6: No.
0: Oh.
6: On second thought, Marlowe, maybe you better submit a written report tomorrow.
0: Yeah, with adding machine enclosed. Now look, Hattie, it's not
4: Hey, Marlowe. Marlowe, Paige and I want to apologize. We treated you pretty badly tonight, and, well, you did save our lives.
0: Business is business.
5: Yeah, that's right. He was hired to do a job, dear, and he did it. I'm only interested in one thing, Marlowe. How'd you know it was Eddie Knapp?
0: Well, nobody had a really good motive for killing both Midge and Hershey, so when I realized the chutes had been switched, I knew Midge's murder was a mistake. And there it was easy.
4: How'd you find that out, Marlowe?
0: From red smudges on the inside of the harness shoulder straps. Red that had to come from your leather jacket there, Taffy. The one Midge always wore was blue.
5: Mm-hmm. Very interesting. Well, Hattie, write the detective a check so he can go.
0: That's the best idea you've had to date, Pembroke. And include on it the price of a repair job on Kingston's car, a new tweed suit to replace this one that lost knees and elbow on the runway when I jumped. But also, don't forget the bonus you promised for keeping your job alive, Hattie.
5: Oh, just a minute, Marlowe.
0: As for you, Pembroke, the only reason I'm not filing an assault and battery charge against you is that... you've got great grounds for a countersuit.
5: What do you mean?
0: This!
6: Bless you, my boy.
0: Mail me the check. Good night.

0: Well, a few informal cups of coffee at the Oxnard Police Headquarters cut through most of the paperwork. But at that, it was after 2 when I finally picked up my car and drove the inland highway for home, past dark, quiet farms, where down-to-earth people made down-to-earth livings and slept at night. Yeah, the countryside was full of them. So it was with a real sigh of relief that I finally opened the door to my apartment and looked forward to some peace and quiet.
1: Hello, Mr. Marlowe.
0: Aren't you Gracie Allen?
1: Yes.
0: Well, how'd you get into my apartment?
1: Well, you see this key?
0: Yeah.
1: Well, it didn't fit, so I opened the door and walked in.
0: Yeah, well, that figures. What can I do for you?
1: Mr. Marlowe, you're a famous detective, and I think you're just the man to handle a very important case for me.
0: Oh, really? Well, I'd be very happy to, Gracie. What's your problem?
1: Well, you see, Mr. Marlowe, our sponsor won't let my husband, Sugar Throat Burns, sing on our program.
0: Mm-hmm.
1: And I want you to investigate the possibilities of another radio program George can sing on.
0: Mm-hmm.
1: And then our sponsor will realize he's wonderful and let him sing on our show.
0: Yeah. Well, I'm sorry, Gracie. And the next time you pass my house, I'll be very grateful.
1: Oh, thank you. And I'll be looking for you, too. Goodbye.
0: Goodbye.

0: The Adventures of Philip Marlowe, bringing you Raymond Chandler's most famous character, star Gerald Moore, and are produced and directed by Norman McDonald. Script is by Robert Mitchell and Gene Levitt. Featured in the cast were Lois Corbett, Rita Lynn, Don Randolph, Junius Matthews, Jack Moyles, and Jimmy Eagles. The special music is composed and conducted by Richard Arant. Be sure and be with us again next week when Philip Marlowe says...
1: It started with a kid hawking papers on Hollywood Boulevard and moved from there to a house full of hate on a quiet street. A blonde liar on ice skates and a corpse in a burned-out shack. And it all wound up right where it began. In the heart of the kid on the corner.

0: 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All of these outstanding music programs are heard on most of these same CBS stations. This is Roy Rowan speaking. Stay tuned now for Gangbusters, which follows immediately on most of these stations. 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

0: Once again, the magic names of Humphrey Bogart and Lauren Bacall bring you Bold Venture and a tale of mystery and intrigue.
1: No people come to Shannon's place. Cash register is...

0: Why the applause, sailor?
1: Because I like Calypso songs, and because I like the way King Moses sings them. You know, you're a lucky man, Slate. You get your business troubles set to music.
0: Yeah, it delights me. Saturday night and no customers. What's a man supposed to do on a Saturday night?
1: You're a big boy now, but if you don't know, King Moses will tell you.
2: Don't worry about it, Mr. Slate. It was the same no business last year when the rainy season came. Mr. Slate?
1: Well.
0: Well, what?
1: Here comes a man who's liable to start a fad. He takes out a girl on Saturday night.
0: Yeah, smile like you can hardly bear the fun you're having, sailor. Good evening, sir.
3: Table for two in the corner, mister. Hold the menu till I whistle. Lady's not hungry. Are you, baby?
4: No.
3: Not thirsty either, are you, baby?
4: No.
3: See what I tell you, mister? Don't bother, I'll find myself a place.
0: Yeah, don't forget to whistle.
3: Everything all right, baby? You happy?
4: If I were dead, I'd be happy.
3: Oh, baby, Dolores, baby. Oh, no, no. Come on, sit down. That's my girl.
4: Take your hand away from me.
3: You don't tell Vic what to do, remember? Remember?
4: Yes, I remember.
3: Well, that's good, real good. Fine. All right. You said you wanted to talk to me before you gave me the papers. Talk.
4: If I give them to you...
3: Yes, sir.

0: Cutting me off. Well, well. There's no if in it. Just give me the papers and just talk your head off. I'll listen and smile and nod. Anything you want to say.
1: How do I know? If I give them to you, how do I know everything will be all right then?
0: Oh, baby, baby.
1: How do I know?
0: You don't know anything at all.
1: You're hurting my arm. You're hurting me.
0: Shut up. I didn't whistle yet, mister.
2: Those welts you're raising on the lady's arm hurt my eyes. Outside, Buster. By yourself. Out.
0: You want to play? You want to play, huh? Well, good. Play. Okay. Okay.
2: Now get up.
0: Where'd the girl go? Girl I came in here with. Where'd she go?
2: She couldn't wait. She left.
0: You know something, mister? You just don't know what you did.

0: Guthrie.
1: It's Beck, Captain.
0: Now, did you bring him?
1: No. I gave you an order. Look, I've taken enough of those from you and for you.
0: With $250,000 shining down on us, you'll take more, won't you, Beck? Watch it.
1: Yeah, Captain.
0: All right. You can come in now.
1: The ship's empty except for you. You like it here alone, Captain? Havana within kissing distance, you stay here alone?
0: I gave the crew shore leave. They can kiss it for me.
1: They can do other things with their mouths. Like talk.
0: You talked, but you didn't come back with anything.
1: Something got away.
0: A spoonful of Havana girl, and you couldn't take away from her what was bought and paid for. Maybe you ought to talk to the ship's doctor, huh?
1: I told you. A guy named Slate Shannon lost it.
0: You'll tell me how, huh?
1: I had my hands on him. The girl got girlish about it. Began to think of reasons why she shouldn't give him to me. I tried to persuade her. I was going good, too.
0: And this Slate Shannon wrapped your knuckles because he's a hero. I never knew you were a hero worshiper, Vic. The things I don't know about you.
1: Like to try them yourself, Captain? I can give you the address. Would I recommend?
0: You're slime, Vic. Isn't that what you are? Answer me!
1: Yes, that's what I am.
0: You let $250,000 run through your fingers. That makes you slime.
1: You already said it once.
0: I got a fortune in opium in the hold. In the barrio in Havana, we can get $250,000 for it. You know how it is with all that money?
1: I heard.
0: I get hungry for nice things, expensive things, things I haven't had for a long time. I want those things, Vic. That's why we brought this tub all the way from Macau.
1: I explained it to you. Shannon, stop me.
0: We can't unload all that stuff because I haven't got a bill of lading. Because you didn't get it for me. Just a bill of lading that says I'm carrying canned apple juice. That's too much to ask, Vic.
1: I'll get it.
0: Sure you will, Vic. Sure you will. How many times have I told someone to fix this desk drawer?
2: The last man you had in here to fix that drawer told you he had to demolish the desk to get it open. You should have taken the $3 he offered you for it.
0: I've got a pipe in that drawer.
2: You've got other pipes.
0: I know, but somebody gave me this pipe.
2: Did she break it in for you first? It won't open, Slate. It never does.
0: Answer the phone.
2: I'll bet it won't open this time either. Hello? Who? Mr. Slate Shannon? He's trying to open a drawer right now. Can I help you? Oh, sure. Yes, he's here. Slate.
0: Who is it?
2: The girl with the welt. You'd better talk to her.
0: Yeah. Slate Shannon speaking.
3: Please bring the envelope to me.
0: What?
3: The envelope I gave you. I must have it.
0: What are you talking about? What envelope?
3: When were you fighting? I put an envelope in your pocket.
0: Huh? What'd you do that for?
3: Oh, there's no time, please. You have the envelope. The envelope with the papers in it.
0: Now, wait a minute. I'll see. I'm sorry. No envelope.
3: I put it there in your coat pocket. Oh, please, it must be there.
0: Oh, why didn't you say coat? Taylor, my coat hanging on a chair over there.
2: That's Baker. She sounds that excited, and all she wants from you is your dry cleaning.
0: See if there's an envelope in one of the pockets.
2: All right. There's an envelope here.
0: Thanks. Hello?
3: Yes.
0: Okay, I've got your envelope. What's important about it?
3: Bring it to me, please, please. There's no time. Please bring it to me.
0: Now, just take it easy. Where do I bring it?
3: To Avenida Presidente, number 18, the end of the hall.
0: Well, who do I ask for?
3: For me, Dolores Quito. Oh, please, please hurry.
0: Right away, Dolores.
2: You're going to see Dolores right away?
0: This minute.
2: Help me with my coat, Slate.
4: You careful guy to tour through many charming places in Havana? A young charming guy.
0: No thanks, Chico.
4: But you have convinced me. Instead of $5, I will take you to such places for only $3. Senorita, talk it over with your man, please. He does not know bargains.
2: Yes, all right. Here, Chico, here's a bill. Pretend we've been to all those charming places.
4: Gracias, gracias.
0: Golly, say a buck.
5: Thanks, doll. So long, suckers.
2: Why, you? Come back here, you phony.
0: How long have you been in Havana, sailor?
2: Maybe too long. Why do you stay here, Slate? A man like you could have the world on a string with pretty things dangling from it.
0: I've had it. I don't like it.
2: But this you like. The phonies, the beggars, the two-bit tourists that hire out your boat, your hotel, you, errand boy to a beaten-up girl. That's what fascinates you about Havana?
0: You want to know, huh?
2: No.
0: And I'll tell you. Sometimes I get hungry for something. I don't always know what it is. But Havana comes up with it every time. Now you know.
2: That's what I thought. That's why I didn't want you to tell me.
0: Here we are, number 18, end of the hall. After you, sailor.
2: Thanks. Please.
0: Now, let's go.
3: They killed him. They killed him.
0: Killed who?
3: My husband, Senor Quito. He opened the door of our house to them. They shot him down like a street dog he lies there.
0: Who did it?
3: I do not know. I did not see them. They ran away through that door in the back. They ran away. They did not show me their faces.
0: Dolores Quito, she lives here?
3: With my daughter.
2: Where is she?
3: In the barrio. She told me, do not be afraid, mamacita. I go to the barrio to hide there, she said to me. She should be with me, with her father, not in the barrio.
2: Here, senora, let me help you.
0: When you're through helping her, sailor, take this envelope home. Put it in the desk.
2: You can help, too.
0: I am. I'm going to find Dolores for her in the barrio. Dolores Quito, know where she is?
6: You are not needed here, senor.
0: Now look.
6: Do not try, senor. Dolores Quito is unknown to us.
3: You look for something, maybe, eh, senor?
0: Dolores Quito.
3: I am Alicia.
0: You tell me where she is?
3: I am Alicia. But come inside. I will show you there is no one here but Alicia. You dance with Alicia? Huh?

0: eh?
1: Dolores Quito, they told me maybe...
0: No sabe, no sabe, no sabe.
2: Got a light, mister?
1: Sure. Well, we better get in this doorway out of the rain.
2: Yeah, that'll be good.
1: Here. Hey. Hey, you're the guy.
2: That's right, I'm the one.
3: He's yours, Captain.
1: Yeah.
2: You did good, Captain. Real good. Fine.
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1: Meet the Shannon, we go to Barrio, the place of danger where the lights are low. A fella, he bang on Mr. Shannon's head. Mr. Shannon, he thinks pavement is new bed. Slade Shannon,
2: he... Don't rub it in, King. Sailor?
3: Uh-huh?
2: Give me that envelope out of my desk. I want to see what's in it that makes me bleed.
3: It's not in the desk. The drawer won't open, remember?
2: I don't care where it is. Just get it.
3: It's in the safe.
1: I'll get it, Lady Sailor. Left 23, right 14.
2: Not so loud, King.
3: Don't get excited, Slate. The only thing in that safe beside the envelope is a necktie. Say, I've never seen you in a necktie. How do you look?
2: Nifty and dapper.
1: Is the envelope, Mr. Slate?
2: Thanks. Yeah, I don't get it.
3: What is it?
2: It's a bill of lading for the steamship Capricorn. Look. Says they're supposed to unload 6 cases of apple juice in Havana Harbor.
3: Apple juice? What do you mean, apple juice?
2: Apple juice means apple juice. What else does apple juice mean?
3: Well, I don't know, but I'll bet it's the first time in history anybody ever got beat up for apple juice.
2: I think it's a more clever thing, Sailor. When I come back, you can tell them to me. Put the envelope back in the safe, King.
3: You going out?
2: Sure. The rain's stopped, the moon's out, the sea's calm. Who knows? I might find me a steamship.

0: You're a pretty girl, Dolores. A girl as pretty as you could go very far in the world. Couldn't she, Vic?
1: Very far.
2: Please take me home. I am no good to you.
1: No, you're not, baby.
0: Gentle, Dick, gentle. A girl like Dolores with a nice family and all. A nice port inspector for a father, a man who can forge bills of lading. You should be gentle with a girl like that, Vic.
1: You're right, Captain.
0: Wait till you see how Vic can be with a girl when he puts his heart in it. It'll surprise you, Dolores. Vic?
1: You'd like to go home, wouldn't you, Vic?
2: Yes, yes.
1: Sure you would. But you know something? It's going to be lonesome for you. No fun.
2: Oh, you killed it.
1: Just you and your mother. It's hardly enough for a pretty girl like you.
2: Leave me alone. Leave me alone.
1: You know what else, baby? You shouldn't have double-crossed us. You should have given me that bill of lading like a soft little kitten. You shouldn't have run when you saw us coming to your house to ask you for it. Then maybe Daddy could still put his arms around his little girl.
0: You understand how it is, don't you, Dolores? We paid your father for the forgery, you would have given it to us. But you didn't. Now, where is it?
2: I do not know. I lost it.
0: Oh, she lost it.
1: Yeah, I feel sorry for you, kid. You shouldn't have done that.
0: The things that can happen to a girl in Havana without a mother to look after her just makes my heart bleed.
2: You wouldn't stop my mother.
1: Oh, we can arrange it, baby. Easy, real easy. Like pie.
2: I gave him to Senor Shannon. He had the bills of lading. I'll kill for him.
0: You'll ask him, Dolores. All by yourself, you'll go to him and say, Senor Shannon, the captain wants his bills of lading. Take them to him.
1: For your mother, you'll do it. Huh, baby?
2: Yes, yes.
0: Take the pretty girl ashore, Dick.
2: I beg your pardon.
3: What can I do for you, miss?
2: I want to see Senor Shannon.
3: He's gone.
2: Where?
3: Where he is where? I don't know. Miss Sailor, she here. Miss Sailor's standing over there under the fan. Maybe she can help you.
2: Thanks. Is your name Sailor?
4: That's right. Hot, isn't it?
2: I'm looking for Senor Shannon.
4: The feeling's mutual.
2: Well, please, I have got to see him.
4: Why?
2: Listen to me.
4: No, you listen to me. About 5 hours ago, you came in here. And since then, there's been nothing but trouble. Blake gets beaten up. A man gets shot to death.
2: My father.
4: Oh, that's right. I forgot. I'm sorry.
2: If you're truly sorry, you will help me.
4: I didn't say anything about that. I just said I was sorry.
2: Senor Shannon has an envelope. It is mine. I must have it.
4: Now I have to be sorry again. I can't give it to you.
2: You do not understand.
4: Right now, I only have to understand one thing. Blake Shannon is somewhere along the Havana waterfront looking for whatever he has to find. He's going to find it, and he's going to do what he has to do. I'm not going to take a chance of messing it up. Sorry. No envelope.
2: They will kill me. They will murder again.
4: Oh, no. Nobody's going to hit you. King Moses will see to that. You stay here.
2: Those men, you do not know what they are.
4: Blake does. That's more important.
2: My father, dead. My mother.
4: Here, sit down. I'll get you a drink of water. King Moses.
3: Yes, Miss Taylor.
4: Did you ever see a Saturday night like this?

0: Ahoy, Capricorn! Ahoy!
1: Ahoy!
0: Lake Shannon coming alongside in powerboat, Bold Venture.
1: Now throw your line!
0: Okay, secure.
1: Up the ladder, mister. I'll give you a light.
0: Thanks. Now, where's the captain?
2: You're looking at it.
0: Well, I'm just making a social call, Captain, so you can put your gun away.
2: Think so? It's very interesting.
1: Damn!
2: Don't cry, Shannon. I can kill you now, but I'll enjoy it more later.
0: It's your ship, Cap.
3: Yeah, what do you want?
2: Look what the sea washed up, Vic.
3: Well, what do you know? That's what I like about him, Captain. Every place you turn, there's Shannon to rub noses with.
0: And the Cap does your work for you, huh, Vic? Because you can't handle it alone.
3: Oh, yeah. I remember, you can't.
4: Let's try the dance once more, Shannon. Just you and me.
0: And with the Cap holding a gun on me, I'm ashamed of you, Vic. You think I'm crazy or something?
2: Maybe you can dance later, boys. All I need now are the bills of lading. Dolores told you to bring them, and you brought them, huh, Shannon?
0: Dolores? It was my own idea.
4: Fast thinker, huh, Captain? My heart goes out to fast thinkers like him.
2: So it was your own idea, huh? We admire you for it. Now hand them over.
0: Well, I'd sure like to oblige you fellas. You admiring me and all, but I can't.
2: You don't say.
0: Like I said, I'd like to help you out, but I got to thinking. I thought to myself, now what is there about 6 crates of apple juice that's worth a man's life? That's not counting the pistol whipping you gave me, Cap. Then I thought, now this must be a kind of apple juice a man could grow real fond of.
4: A fast thinker wants a cut, Captain.
0: Yeah, how'd you guess?
2: How much?
0: Depends. How much is apple juice bringing these days?
2: $250,000 in round figures.
0: That's pretty round for apple juice.
4: How much?
0: Well, I'm not greedy. You boys did all the work. $10,000.
2: You named it. Now the bills of lading.
0: Well, I told you I haven't got them with me. I sure wish I had, fellas.
4: Where are they?
0: Back at my hotel. Let's see, you're 3 miles out. It took me 20 minutes to get here. You ought to be back, oh, say, an hour.
4: But you're not going anywhere.
0: Yeah, that makes it tough. Well, what are we going to do, fellas?
2: You'll think of something.
0: Oh. Say, you got to shift the shore phone.
4: And sometimes we like to say hello to the folks back home.
0: Well, then it's easy.
2: You'll tell us.
0: All I got to do is send a message to the Port Authority, the sailor, that's Miss Duval. You saw her at my place, remember, Vic?
4: I'll never forget her.
0: Yeah. That's all I got to do. Simple, fellas.
2: Simple. But we'll do it for you. You'll word it for us, huh, Shannon?
0: My specialty. Tell her to get the envelope out of my desk drawer, a plain manila envelope, bulky. Tell her to hire a boat and bring the envelope here to me on the Capricorn, because I need it in a hurry. You can fill in your position. You'll tell her that?
4: Just like you said, word for word.
2: Sounds like your girl got here fast, Charlie.
0: Good for our side, huh?
2: It's always been good for us. It's getting better for you.
0: Yeah, you don't know what I can do with those 10 G's.
2: Like what?
0: Oh, I'm going to put in a parquet floor so you can come and dance on it.
2: You really think you're going to see that crummy hotel of yours?
0: You changing your mind about something, Captain? I thought we were buddies.
2: Oh, we're buddies.
0: Then I'll see my hotel again.
2: We'll float you past it. You'll be face down.
3: There she is, Captain.
2: Leave her here. Get back on deck, Vic.
5: Hi, fellas.
0: You bring the envelope, sailor?
5: Well, that's what you told me to do, wasn't it?
2: I like a girl who does what she's told. Now, let's have the envelope.
5: You asked me, Slate.
2: Give it to him. Thanks, Shannon. Put it on the table, young lady.
5: All right.
2: Now, both of you get over there against the bulkhead.
5: Slate.
0: The etiquette when a man with a gun says stand over against the wall is to stand over against the wall.
2: All right, now put your hands behind your neck.
5: Like this? Or like this?
2: It'll come to you.
0: We're not buddies anymore, huh?
2: I'll grieve for you.
0: You'll grieve long enough to tell me why you had to kill that old man.
2: Why? All right, I'll tell you. I paid him some money to forge a bill of lading for me so I could get this stuff into port. He sent his daughter down with it. She got cagey. I had to teach her a lesson.
5: What did he promise you, Slate?
0: $10,000.
5: That would have been nice.
2: Yeah, it would. Let me take a look at this bill of lading. I've been waiting for it so long. I waited a long time for this piece of paper. $250,000. A quarter of a...
5: Something wrong, Captain?
2: Now, this paper, it's blank. It's a blank.
5: Get him safe.
2: Yeah.
5: night's going.
0: Sailor, I could kiss you.
5: I knew when the message said get the envelope out of the desk, something was wrong. The desk drawer doesn't help us. I switched papers. Hey, what was that you were saying? You could kiss me.
6: Hey, Captain, I... What, you...
0: You're all by yourself again, Buster. Come here.
5: That's enough, Slate. What was that you were saying?
0: Oh, I said I could kiss you. I lost my head.
5: It couldn't happen to a nicer guy.
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5: Slate.
0: Uh-huh.
5: It's raining again.
0: Yeah. No customers.
5: Uh-huh.
0: And for 2 bits, I'd close up the place and take the boat out to the point. I'd like to see the surf pounding in.
5: Would you take me along?
0: I'd consider it.
5: You've got your 2 bits, Slate. I said, you've got your 2 bits.
0: Yeah, I sure worked hard for it. I'm tired. Man's got to relax. Let's go, sailor.
7: And so our two stars, Humphrey Bogart and Lauren Bacall, have brought to a close our latest bold venture story. Special music was composed and conducted by David Rose. May we invite you to listen again next week at this time for another exciting adventure starring Humphrey Bogart and Lauren Bacall together in Bold Venture. Until next Thursday evening at 6:30, when the bakers of fine log cabin white and variety breads again bring you Bold Venture. This is George Barkley inviting you to remember...

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6: This is Scotland Yard.
7: For the first time in history, Scotland Yard opens its secret files to bring you the authentic, true stories of some of its most baffling cases.
6: These are the true stories, the unvarnished facts, just as they occurred, reenacted for you by an all-British cast. Only the names of the participants have, for obvious reasons, been changed. The stories are presented with the full cooperation of Scotland Yard.
7: Research on Whitehall 1212 is prepared by Percy Hoskins, chief crime reporter of the London Daily Express. The stories for radio are written and directed by Willis Cooper. Here are the participants in case number 604-MR-530 from the official files of Scotland Yard. Leo M. Stefanovich, former member of the Polish Navy.
8: Yes, I deserted the Navy.
7: Marian Konieczki, who'd fought in Spain.
9: What I am interested in is money.
7: Kazimir Kashuba, who was found dead. Albert Stevens, the copper's narc.
10: It's a living.
7: Superintendent Alistair Watkins of Scotland Yard.
11: I must warn you that if you expect high adventure in Limehouse or sinister Orientals lurking in dark byways, you'd best turn off your wireless now. We're quite ordinary people at Scotland Yard. Professional policemen, catchers of criminals, and we don't go in much for the picturesque, the way we are sometimes pictured. However, if you'd like to see how we proceed upon a case, I'll ask you to step inside our Black Museum and meet the man in charge of it. Come in. This is Chief Inspector John Davidson, who's in charge here.
12: How do you do? I'm afraid that the so-called Black Museum is neither black nor a museum, nor is it the Grand Guignol. We have here a large number of guns, knives, other weapons which have been used in crimes. We have also disguises, clothing, exhibits of all sorts that have helped in solving many of these crimes.
11: I think you ought to explain, John, why we keep these gruesome relics.
12: Yes, indeed. They're here for a purpose quite removed from idle curiosity. They're principally for the use of the men of Scotland Yard in studying crime techniques and exemplars of crime methods. They bring to life the cold words contained in our files and the most useful as well as graphic. For example, in this case, Superintendent Watkins is reenacting for you. Now, this is a bullet that killed a man. It was fired from this gun. 32 caliber Waltham automatic pistol. And it was Scotland Yard's job to prove that. And this, the top of an ordinary mechanical pencil. This is a very important bit of evidence. Just a cheap little metal pencil.
11: It wasn't cheap for the man who lost it, John.
12: It cost him his life, you see.
11: We were standing in the corner of a saloon bar in Whitechapel, talking. Albert Stevens, the copper's narc, and me. I expect you don't know what a narc is. N-A-R-K. In America, I think you call him a stool pigeon. Every detective in the world has his pet narc, and Albert Stevens was mine. It was an insignificant place we were in, and Albert Stevens, too mild and bitters, had set him talking 16 to the dozen.
9: I don't suppose you'd know him by sight, sir, but I could tell you how to find him. That is, I've seen him about here and there. It's American cigarettes they're handing now, but they ain't got many left. And when they're sold out of them, they'll try something else.
11: Have you got any ideas, Albert?
9: No, sir, not yet. But it'll be something big, I'm sure of that.
11: Do they know you, do you suppose?
9: Nobody notices a taxi driver, sir. They've rode in my cab twice now, and they've never even looked at my face. But I've looked at them.
11: Will you have another mild and bitter, Albert?
9: Well, I wouldn't say no, sir. Here, miss, fill this up here, will you, again? Will you? Thank you. They're some kind of foreigners, so they are. Thank you, miss. This I know. They're in the black market up to here.
11: You said that. What kind of foreigners?
9: I can't understand them much, except when they talk about, well, what they think is English. Greeks or Spaniards or Russians, I think. All three of them. Oh, they tip quite nice, too.
11: But you're sure they're in the black market?
9: No doubt about it, sir. I hear enough about it.
11: Don't know their names.
9: Well, one is called Marion.
11: Marion?
9: And the other's name is Kashmir. Kashmir. Maybe he's an Hindu. And the other is a gentleman in some kind of navy, sir. Not ours. Some foreign navy. He wears a uniform.
11: Who seems to be the boss?
9: Well, I'd say this year Kashmir is, sir. Cool. He's an odd man, he is, sir.
11: Is that all you know about them, then?
9: That's all I know right now, sir. Well, ain't that worth 3 pints of mild and bitter, sir?
11: Yeah, just about, Albert.
9: Well, I was sort of hoping you'd have a spare 10-shilling note on you, sir.
11: I have, Albert, but not for you, my lad. When you've something better than a comic trio of foreigners who gibber about American cigarettes, maybe, but not till then.
9: Would you like to buy a magnificent new solid gold mechanical pencil, sir? Here. A sacrifice for 10 shillings.
11: Where'd you get it?
9: A lady gave it to me, sir. Now, what say? Say 7 and 6 to you, sir.
11: Come now, Albert. You know that's worth all of 9 pence.
9: 9 pence, then, sir? I need the money.
11: Come off it, Albert.
9: Well, then, sir. What did you say if I told you these foreign blokes is murderers?
11: Shouldn't believe a word of it.
9: Oh, they might be, sir.
11: Well, when you can prove it, come round and see me, Albert.
9: Well, don't I get another pint, sir?
11: Here, miss. Another of the same for my friend here. Night, Albert. At Scotland Yard next morning, I walked leisurely down the long corridor on the second floor that leads to my office. A voice hailed me as I opened the door to my office, and I looked back. It was Detective Sergeant Llewellyn, a Welshman who'd been a constable at the Water Street Police Station when I was a sergeant. Here was a welcome face. David, I said, I've not seen you in 6 months.
3: Longer than that, indeed, Superintendent. It's 10 months, and I'm very glad to be seeing you.
11: Where have you been?
3: To the Army all this time, sir. I was seconded to MI5.
11: Yes, I heard
3: it
11: that.
3: It was tiresome work, but now I'm back, thanks indeed to the Lord.
11: Taking a well-earned rest, I expect.
3: Oh, indeed, to goodness, no. There's no rest for the wicked. I'm on a case already.
11: Can we have dinner this evening, then?
3: I'm not so sure, sir.
11: What have they given you?
3: Oh, a murder.
11: Good bloody one?
3: I've just seen the man. He's bloody enough, indeed. They found him shot to death in his car early this morning.
11: Where?
3: Chepstow Place, Notting Hill. The constable who found him in his car, parked beside the curb, thought he was taken with drink and sound asleep. But it was a .32 caliber bullet in the back of his neck and out the front of his head. Very gory.
11: Know who he was?
3: A foreigner, it seems, with the name of Kashmir Kasuba.
11: Oh.
3: Whatever's the matter, then? Do you know him?
11: Come on in my room here. I don't know the chap, but I have an idea I know someone who does.
3: Well, indeed, to goodness.
11: Come on in. Come on in while I telephone. I've got his number in my book here. At least a number where I can reach him. Ah, here it is.
3: Whoever is he, Superintendent?
11: Chap named Albert Stevens, a narc. Talking to him just last night. Mentioned a chap named Kashmir, he called him. Foreigner. That might be. Now, where is the beggar? Every little bit.
10: Cass, who is it?
11: Oh, hello. Is Albert there? Albert Stevens?
10: Yeah, been home since yesterday morning. Who wants him?
11: When he comes in, tell him to telephone Watkins. Watkins, got that?
10: Hoskins?
11: Watkins. W-A-T-K-I-N-S. He knows me.
10: What do you want?
11: Just tell him to call me, that's all.
10: Does he know where to call?
11: Yes, it's very important. Do you understand?
10: He ain't come home since yesterday morning.
11: All right, have him telephone me at once.
10: You needn't shout at me, Mr. Bloody Well Watkins.
11: Goodbye. Not there. No, telephone me. I say, where can I reach you?
3: Oh, I've got all this report on the man to write up, for goodness sake. I'll be in my office till noon.
11: Oh, he'll telephone me before that, I'm sure.
3: Well, I must be going, sir.
11: I'm sorry I couldn't reach him just now. But I'll be in touch with you as soon as I hear from him.
3: I'll be very grateful to you, sir. It was good seeing you again.
11: Been a long time, Llewellyn. Well, goodbye.
3: So long.
11: So long, old chap. Oh, you dropped something.
3: Eh? Where?
11: There on the floor, beside your right foot.
3: Oh, must close this.
11: What is it?
3: Found it in the car with the dead man.
11: Huh?
3: A top off a cheap mechanical pencil.
11: Let's see it. Do you mind?
3: Not at all. Don't have to be careful of fingerprints. They've had it in the laboratory. Nothing on it.
11: That's it.
3: Beg your pardon, sir?
11: I've seen this pencil before, Lou.
3: Oh, millions of them about, no doubt. The chap that was killed must have lost it.
11: No.
3: Eh?
11: I've seen this particular one before. I saw it last night.
3: I don't follow you, sir.
11: That settles it. Look here, closely.
3: Yes?
11: See these initials scratched on it? Very tiny, yeah? Probably done with a pocket knife. See? A.S.
3: By crikey, A.S., that's what they are. Whose do you suppose?
11: He offered to sell it to me last night.
3: Who?
11: Albert Stevens, the copper's narc. I was just trying to telephone.
3: Goodness sake.
11: So that's why he hasn't come home.
3: Eh?
11: He said he knew this Casimir. He said Casimir had money. And money was what he needed.
3: Well, Casimir was robbed, we know that. But I never knew a copper's narc to have the courage to commit murder, sir.
11: Why, I bought him the courage, old boy. 4 pints of mild and bitter. Suppose that makes me an accessory to murder?
3: The constables who were dispatched to the home of Albert Stevens reported that he was still absent. At 11 the next morning, he had not yet come home. His wife knew nothing of his whereabouts, nor did the garage people where he usually kept his cab. At noon, a teletype signal was sent to all metropolitan police stations giving a description of the man and the number of his cab, GLP 301. The same information was published next day in Metropolitan Informations, which goes to all police officers. There was no immediate response. Neither the man nor the cab could be found. By now, Superintendent Watkins had been officially assigned to the case, and on the morning of the fourth day, we held a strategy meeting in his office. He had some new information for me.
11: They found the gun.
3: Indeed, sir.
11: They've been taking the car to pieces down at Hendon for us, you know. They found a .32 caliber Walther automatic pistol hidden in the lining of the top.
3: Good.
11: Our friend Casimir was killed by a .32 caliber bullet, you know. And ballistics assures me that this is the gun from which it was fired.
3: Good. Fingerprints?
11: What?
3: Fingerprints.
11: None. The ballistics say they're sure that more than one shot was fired from the gun.
3: How could they tell that?
11: There are two cartridges missing from the clip. And it seems they found too much powder fouling in the receiver and the barrel for one shot. I don't quite understand, but they're quite positive.
3: They find more than one bullet?
11: Only the one that went through Casimir's head. It was embedded in the dash of the car.
3: Where's this other one, then?
11: Somebody else's body, I expect.
3: Hmm.
11: That whose, I say?
3: Yes.
11: Oh, blast. Superintendent Watkins here.
13: Hi, Watkins. Fletcher here, T Division.
11: Hello, Sailor.
13: Again, we found your man, Albert Stevens.
11: Oh, good. Found him.
3: Oh.
11: Where was he?
13: Sitting in his taxi cab.
11: Where?
13: At the bottom of the Thames.
11: What?
13: Near Wapping Old Stairs. One of our boats found him.
11: Is he dead?
13: Twice dead, old chap. Drowned and a bullet through his heart.
11: Well, so that's where the other bullet went. I admit I'd more or less dropped a brick in pinning all my hopes of a quick solution of the case on Albert Stevens. Llewellyn and I moved at once to realign our strategy. This was our estimate of the situation.
3: It is possible that Stevens did murder Casimir, of course.
11: Possible, but not probable.
3: The forensic laboratory people, the ballistics people, say that the bullet they found in Stevens' body was fired from the same gun that killed Casimir.
11: The .32 Walther automatic they found in the car.
3: But then, who killed who?
11: I suspect that since the gun was found in the car with Casimir, he was the last one shot, wouldn't you?
3: Well, then of course Stevens couldn't have killed him.
11: Right. Stevens must have been dead and at the bottom of the Thames when Casimir was shot.
3: Then who killed Casimir? Obviously not Stevens.
11: The forensic laboratory can tell us who died first, I hope.
3: We know.
11: How?
3: The gun. It was with Casimir, remember? Unless someone shot him, then took the gun and killed Stevens with it, pushed him into the Thames, and then brought the gun back.
11: Sounds silly.
3: Indeed.
11: Then who shot Casimir?
3: One of Stevens' friends might have, if he knew Casimir killed Stevens. Revenge.
11: How do we know Casimir shot Stevens?
3: Well, we...
11: Besides, Stevens didn't have any friends. Except me. And I don't think I did it.
3: His wife, perhaps?
11: Yeah. Perhaps. Well, besides, how could she get that gun?
3: No friends.
11: None I know of. I knew Albert rather well. Huh.
3: What?
11: Casimir had friends, though. Albert told me about them.
3: Who?
11: A man named, woman's name, Marion.
3: I don't know her. Him.
11: And a man who wears a foreign navy uniform.
3: Polish? Casimir was Polish, and a deserter.
11: I suspect our man's a deserter, too. They were all mixed up in the black market, Albert said.
3: What sort of black market, sir?
11: Oh, all sorts, it appears.
3: Why should they kill Casimir? And, or Albert Stevens?
11: Well, Albert, that's simple. They found out he was an informer, a narc.
3: Why Casimir?
11: Oh, people had been murdered for money before. Perhaps Casimir was cheating them. He was apparently the boss.
3: Well, a crook who cheats a fellow crook is asking for it.
11: Let's get on to Marion and the Navy officer.
3: All we have to do is find them.
11: Now, allow me to digress for a moment. There was, of course, no record anywhere of Casimir's former address. We put people on that at once, suspecting that Marion and the Navy officer might live close to Casimir's home. But another day dragged by without tangible result. I was sitting gloomily in my office, trying to think of a more tenable theory than the one we had tentatively adopted. Oh, blast the phone. Yes, Watkins here.
13: Glad to see you, sir. Inspector.
11: What's her name?
13: Name, please.
10: Miss Dottie Talfa.
13: Spell it, please.
10: T-A-L-I-A-F-E-R-R-O. You've heard of me. I'm the actress.
13: Miss Dottie Talfa, sir. And...
10: Actress. You know me.
13: Actress, sir.
11: What's she want?
13: She says it's in connection with Casimir... What was her name, miss?
10: Kashubar, I said.
11: I heard her.
13: Yes, sir.
11: Send her in.
13: Yes, sir.
11: And ask Sergeant Llewellyn if you'll just step in here.
13: Yes, sir.
11: Come in. Good afternoon, madam.
14: Are you Superintendent Watkins?
11: I am. Sit down, madam.
14: I thank you.
11: You said you knew something about Casimir Kashubar.
14: Yeah, I saw in the express that he's dead.
11: Extremely.
14: And good enough for him, I'd say.
11: You knew him?
14: Yes, he was a crook.
11: I'm afraid you're rather late in telling us that, madam.
14: Well, I mean to say, I...
11: What sort of dealings did you have with him?
14: Why, I never had any. Well, I mean, he cheated me, and now he's dead. How am I going to get back the £17 I gave him? That's what I want to know.
11: Why did you give him £17?
3: Oh, excuse me, sir.
11: Oh, come on in, Llewellyn. This is Miss Dottie...
14: Yes, sir. I'm a music hall star at the Shepherd's Empire.
3: How do you do, madam?
11: Sit down, Llewellyn. Seems Miss Telfer has given Casimir £17.
3: Whatever for, miss?
14: Well, it's rather silly of me, but I couldn't resist it.
11: Resist what?
14: Well, I was having a late supper after the show last Tuesday, and there was a man, Casimir Kashubar, it turned out to be, sitting two tables away from me.
3: Is that the first time you met him?
14: Of course. Do you think that... on the table before him was the most magnificent handbag.
3: Handbag?
14: A woman's handbag. The kind I hadn't seen for simply years. I couldn't resist doing what I did.
11: What did you do, madam?
14: Oh, I know it's breaking the law, but isn't everyone in the black market?
3: Not everyone, exactly.
14: Aye? Oh, well... I just stepped over to the table and introduced myself, and he gave me his name, and I said, would you mind terribly telling me where you got that adorable bag? I wanted one myself, you know.
11: Black market.
14: So, he said he manufactured them, and that I could have one if I liked. All I had to do was to give him £17, so that he could buy the special leather it was made of. And in a day or two, I could call at his flat, and it would be ready for me, do you see?
11: And you fell for that old one?
3: You called at his flat?
14: Would you believe it? When I called, he professed never having seen me. He said he was not a manufacturer.
11: He wasn't.
14: And nothing I could say would make him give me back my £17 or the bag.
3: And did you kill him then?
14: I did not.
11: Later, perhaps.
14: I never killed anyone in my life. I'm a law-abiding...
11: Will you give us the address, my dear law-abiding young woman?
14: Well, it's in Maida Vale somewhere. I think I have it here, in my shabby old handbag.
11: Thank you very much, Miss...
14: Telfer.
11: An actress, I think you said, yes. Well, that'll be all, Miss Telfer, and thank you very much. Come along, Llewellyn.
14: What? Yes, but how am I going to get my £17 back? The man's dead.
11: You're
14: now.
11: Not going to get it back, Miss Telfer.
14: What?
11: You're very fortunate. The black markets cost you only £17. It cost Casimir his life. Ready, Llewellyn?
3: Within 20 minutes, a Scotland Yard car dropped us at the address in Maida Vale Miss Telfer, actress, had supplied us. We interviewed the proprietor of that dismal place, a cross-eyed young man in an unusually dirty waistcoat in the red Minges tartan. His name, he informed us, was Ian Kalbfleisch, and he had a cold.
15: Well, he ain't here.
11: We're quite aware of that, my good man.
15: He's dead.
3: Did you murder him?
15: No.
11: Are you in the black market, too?
15: No.
3: May we see his room?
15: Tain't his anymore.
11: Whose is it, then?
15: Another man.
11: Who?
15: An officer. Navy officer.
11: Oh? RN? RNR? Or RNVR?
15: Not one of ours. Polish Navy.
3: When did this Polish naval officer take the room, Mr. Kalbfleisch?
15: Day after the murder.
3: Oh, you know the day of the murder, then?
15: I can read. Was it all the papers?
11: Is this man here now?
15: No.
11: Will he return?
15: He always has.
3: Was this naval officer a friend of Casimir's?
15: I don't know.
11: May we see the room?
15: Got a warrant?
11: Yes.
15: All right. Second door on the left.
11: Come on, Lou.
3: All right.
15: It's unlocked.
11: Come on. No, leave the door open, Lou. Our friend with a runny nose might just warn him that we're here.
3: Right. I'll keep watch.
11: While Llewellyn kept watch from the open door, I made a quick search of the place. I found nothing at all of any apparent importance until I went through the pockets of the navy greatcoat in the closet. I was about to exhibit my findings to Llewellyn when he hissed sharply at me from the doorway. What's up?
3: Chap coming in, wearing a navy uniform.
16: People in your room, Commander.
17: Who are they?
16: Police. Scotland Yard.
17: What do they want?
3: If you'll come in, Commander, we'll be glad to tell you.
17: Who are you?
3: Sergeant Llewellyn of Scotland Yard. I think you'd best come in, sir. Come in, sir.
17: What is the meaning of this, may I ask?
11: What is your name, please?
17: Leo M. Stefanowicz, Commander of Polish Navy. What do you want?
11: I should like to ask you a question.
17: Well?
11: May I ask you where you got this mechanical pencil, sir?
17: I will tell you. I got it,
11: Well, where did you get it?
17: I didn't kill him.
3: Kill whom, Commander?
17: Why, Casimir Kashuba.
11: This was Albert Stevens' pencil, Commander.
17: I didn't kill Albert.
11: The top of this pencil was found in the car with Casimir Kashuba's body, Commander.
17: I didn't do it.
11: Perhaps you can explain, then.
17: Yes, I...
11: Well?
17: Marion did the killing.
3: Oh, indeed, Marion.
17: Yes, I told him not. It was Marion who did it, not me.
11: Oh, our friend Marion, he did it.
17: Yes, I am telling you the truth. Marion.
11: You know where Marion is?
17: I will take you to him. Yes, I will help you. He did it, and I will help you find him. Please,
11: and
17: let me
11: Steve,
17: take you to him.
11: Please.
17: Will you please? Casimir was my friend.
3: I'm just wondering something, Inspector.
11: Eh?
3: I am wondering if Albert Stevens was also his friend.
11: Let's go and find your friend Marion, shall we, Commander?
3: It was a quiet little hotel we drove to in the West End. Inspector Watkins and me and the commander all jammed in the police car together. The clerk nodded in a familiar way to Stefanovitz when we entered.
17: Is my friend in?
12: Yes, sir.
17: Oh, don't announce us, please. We will work the lift ourselves. Get in, gentlemen.
3: All right.
17: Now we shall see justice done.
3: Indeed.
17: Yes. The first floor, gentlemen. The door directly opposite. Here.
18: Who is he?
17: Leo, Marion.
18: Who's with you?
17: No one.
18: Come in. Leo, my boy, I am glad.
11: We are from Scotland Yard, sir. I warn you, both of you, that anything you say will be taken down in writing and may be used in evidence.
17: What is the meaning of this?
9: You murderer!
17: What? Yes, these gentlemen have come to arrest you for the murder of Casimir.
9: Sacre, you traitor! You coward!
17: Arrest him, gentlemen! He is the murderer!
9: You look, this man. He's the one who fired shot.
17: Huh?
9: He's the one who did it. I see him do it.
17: You see me? You know you did it. He's the one, gentlemen.
9: I'm not. He should catch me from behind as I sit in front seat.
17: I was in a front seat. He did it.
9: Sacre!
17: Oh, tough race yourself, Marion Konechny. You murderer! You thief!
11: Gentlemen. Marion Konechny and Leo Stefanovitz. I arrest you both on suspicion of having been involved in the murder of Casimir Kasuba. And of Albert Stevens. You've both been warned. Have you nothing to say? At the trial, the two men admitted all the details of the two murders. Albert Stevens, it seems, had talked too much about his relations with the police, and someone in a moment of rage had shot him and his cab had been dumped into the Thames. Walking away from there together, they'd stolen a motor car. Casimir Kasuba, who had been drinking heavily, twitted his companions about the new hold he had on them as murderers. He boasted that he'd had no part in the crime, and one of the two men had shot him in the back of the neck with a Walther automatic pistol. Each man blamed the other. The jury took 25 minutes to decide who was guilty. Mr. Justice McConachie placed the black cap on his head.
12: Marian Konechny, Leo Stavarovich, the jury have found you and each of you guilty of the murder of Casimir Kasuba. It is the sentence of the court that you and each of you be taken to a lawful prison and thence to a place of execution. That you be there, each of you, hanged by the neck until you are dead. And that your bodies respectfully...
11: The two men appealed the verdict and won. They were immediately tried for the murder of Albert Stevens and again heard the fatal words.
12: That you there, each of you, be hanged by the neck until you are dead.
11: The latter sentence was carried out.

You have heard the eighth in the series Whitehall 1212, compiled by special permission from the official files of Scotland Yard. Only the names have been changed. Otherwise, the story is true. Research for Whitehall 1212 is prepared by Percy Hoskins of the London Daily Express, and the stories for radio are written and directed by Willis Cooper and produced by Jack Goldstein and Collie Small.

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13: Box 13, care of Star Times. I'm a betting agent in my state where betting agents are legal. I'm one of the many who are being taken for plenty. I think there's something haywire, but none of us have been able to figure it out. Now, since you'd be a stranger here, we figure you'd have a better than even chance of nosing around.
14: And finding out how we're getting clipped. If you do, we'll pay. If you don't, maybe you'll have yourself an adventure anyway. My name is Bert Hendricks. Look me up at 6729 Sierra Way. Enclosed is enough money to take care of immediate expenses. Have a look, huh? Yeah, I had a look, all right. Right into the muzzle of a nasty 25 auto.

0: Now back to Box 13 and Dan Holliday's newest adventure, Much Too Lucky.
1: Are you going to be gone long, Mr. Holliday?
2: Well, I don't know, Susie. That all depends.
1: On what?
2: On what happens.
1: Oh, what could happen?
2: Where I'm concerned, anything.
1: Oh, yeah. Sometimes I get worried about you, Mr. Holliday.
2: Sometimes?
1: Most times. It's just like a nomination.
2: Oh? What am I running for?
1: Huh?
2: Nothing. I just had a premonition.
1: What's that?
2: What you didn't have.
1: I don't get it.
2: Well, you work on it until I get back, Susie. I'm off to the races. The plane trip was quick and pleasant. And 8 hours after I said goodbye to Susie, I was talking with Bert Hendricks, a big, nice-looking fellow, but with a worried look on his face. After we had introduced ourselves, Hendricks let me know what was putting the wrinkles between his eyes.
3: Oh, it's got us roped and tied like a Christmas package, Dan.
2: Huh? How much are you losing?
3: Plenty. Runs into 4 or 5 figures every week.
2: Maybe somebody's being lucky.
3: To be that lucky, a guy'd have to be born with a silver horseshoe in his mouth. Look, yesterday I paid off on a long shot at 40-1. The clip ran to the tune of 20,000.
2: And that, as they say in books, is sugar with a capital S.
3: Hit'd buy a lot of coffee. Anyway, we figure we're getting it the wrong way. Clip, bamboozled.
2: Well, why don't you go to the police?
3: With what, troubles? That's not the answer.
2: Have you tried to find her?
3: Are you kidding? We ran ourselves into a lather trying to catch the angle. No dice. Dan, somebody in this town's plenty smart. Smart enough to know our boys.
2: And that brings me in.
3: That's right. You're a stranger. They won't take a second look at you. I caught your ad in the Star Times and played the bet. Well, here you are.
2: With nothing to do.
3: How much do you want?
2: Well, believe it or not, Bert, I do this for nothing.
3: Yeah, I heard you say that before, but I don't get your dodge.
2: My what?
3: Your gimmick. Dodge, racket, angle.
2: Oh. Well, I figure if the plot's good enough, I can use it in the story.
3: Okay, but no dough?
2: I'll tell you what, Bert. If I figure this, will you turn over what you'd give me to any charity I name?
3: Here. Here's a blank check. Fill in the amount, I'll sign it. But try to catch the capers that are putting the shellac on us.
2: With nothing to start on, I've got a job.
3: They're smart, plenty smart. What they win is over and beyond the run of luck or chance.
2: Any ideas?
3: Yeah. One.
2: Oh, what's that?
3: They got a guy with a crystal ball.
2: That the best you can do?
3: Come on in the wire room with me. See if we can catch anything.
2: Oh, up front?
3: Uh-huh. This way.
4: And we're getting ready now for the third race of the day.
3: We've got a radio back here, broadcasting direct from the track. Comes off a local station.
2: Oh, and where are the bets placed?
3: Right here, or by phone.
2: I see. And you take bets up until the time the horses are at the post.
3: That's right. But once the race starts, no more bets. Listen to the race.
4: Now he's in place. We're ready. And they're off.
5: Hiya, Bert.
3: Hi, Billy. How's it going?
5: Somebody called up and got a century on party line.
2: Oh, the 20-1 shot?
3: That's right. Oh, Billy, this is a friend of mine, Dan Holliday.
5: Hiya.
2: Hello, Billy.
5: The party line wins, Bert. It's the 4th long shot this week that's paid off.
3: Yeah, I know.
2: And each one was bet on. Is that it?
3: But heavy.
5: I still say there's one of them guys that's doing it by telepathy.
3: Listen.
4: At the half that's mine, owned by half a length over Cantilever, Rocket is third and falling back with Old Joe as party line still swings wide and moves up on the outside. Coming into the turn now with mine owned by a head over Cantilever and moving up fast on the outside is party line in third.
5: There he comes.
3: Who made that bet on party line?
5: Mike took the call.
3: Okay. Get me to the name of the guy who made the bet.
5: Sure. Right away.
3: Listen to that.
4: Mine owned and party line. It's mine owned by a half over party line and it's a driving finish with mine owned in front by a nose. Party line getting up the whip and moving up. Up and across the finish, it's party line by a head over my own.
3: Oh, 20 to 1.
2: Uh-huh, and $100 at 20 to 1.
3: Don't say it, don't say it. Come on, let's go back to my office. Oh, Dan, I don't get it. How can they pick long shots like that?
2: Is it only long shots?
3: No, not always. Sometimes it's the favorite, but it's always a winner. And I say no guy can pick a winner every race. Especially every long shot. Come in.
5: Want to know who placed that 100 on party line, Bert?
3: Yeah.
5: Here's the tab.
3: Oh, her again.
5: She's awful lucky.
3: Too lucky.
2: Who is it?
3: Name's Vaughn. Terry Vaughn. Singer at one of the clubs here.
2: She's done this before, huh?
3: Yeah, she's done it before. $20,000 today, $5,000 last week. Why doesn't she retire and leave here?
2: Well, she can.
3: Look, Dan, we've got this betting narrowed down to about 20 people.
2: 20?
3: Yep. The most consistent winners. They never lose.
2: Oh, a ring, is that it?
3: That's right. But not one of them is ever at the track.
2: You mean they just don't go?
3: That's right, never.
2: I don't get it.
3: Neither do we.
2: Oh, Billy.
5: Yeah?
2: This call from Terry Vaughn came in just before the horses were at the post, huh?
5: Sure. We take bets up to the break.
3: What are you thinking about, Dan?
2: I was just wondering if there was any way of getting advance information on a race.
3: You kidding? Not a chance. This is a business with us. Legitimate. On the level. We know every angle and dodge. There's no way anyone could know before the race that a long shot like Party Line was going to nose across first.
2: You've got yourself a problem.
3: All right. How about taking a slice of it, Dan? What I said about that blank check still goes.
2: Okay, you've got yourself a boy.
3: Good.
2: I don't know where I'll start, but as they say in books, everything has a beginning. So, why not start with Terry Vaughn? Waiter. Oh, waiter.
6: Yes, sir?
2: I wonder if you'd deliver this note for me.
6: Certainly, sir. Where to?
2: Miss Terry Vaughn.
6: I'll see about it, sir.
2: Will this make you see any better?
6: Oh, yes, sir. Thank you, sir.
2: Oh, and tell Miss Vaughn I'm a journalist.
6: Newspaper man?
2: Yes, I guess that's it. You see, I'd like an interview.
6: Well, I'll see what I can do, sir. I'll do my very best.
2: I wait here. I didn't know what Miss Terry Vaughn could tell me or wouldn't tell, but it was a chance. She didn't know me, so she wouldn't be suspicious. It was 10 minutes later that the waiter came back to my table.
6: Miss Vaughn will see you, Mr. Holliday.
2: Oh, how did you know my name?
6: On the card you sent with the note.
2: Simple, isn't it, Dr. Watson?
6: I beg your pardon?
2: Oh, never mind. Now, where's Miss Vaughn?
6: Oh, she'll be here in a moment.
2: Oh. Okay, I'll wait.
6: Yes, sir. Glad to have been of service.
2: I waited, and I'll admit the wait was worthwhile. Miss Terry Vaughn glided across the floor to my table, smiled $5,000 worth of teeth, tossed $1 million in red hair over her shoulder, and put $10 million of the rest of her in the chair across from me.
7: You're Mr. Holliday.
2: You're Miss Vaughn.
7: Your note said you wanted to interview me.
2: That's right.
7: Well, I'm flattered.
2: I imagine that's a fairly common situation with you.
7: What paper are you with, Mr. Holliday?
2: I have a connection with the Star-Times.
7: Oh, you're a big city boy.
2: I didn't know it showed.
7: Why do you want to interview me?
2: Oh, lots of reasons, Miss Vaughn.
7: Name one.
2: Well, I heard you were very lucky today.
7: Lucky? How?
2: Or do you win $20,000 every day?
7: What does this have to do with an interview?
2: Well, it's human interest stuff, Miss Vaughn. Very human and very interesting.
7: I see. But why pick on my lucky streak?
2: Because it was so lucky.
7: Oh. I've always been lucky.
2: Oh, I can understand that. Oh, how did you happen to pick Party Line today?
7: I like long shots.
2: Always?
7: When I feel lucky.
2: Do you ever lose?
7: Sometimes. Why?
2: Oh, I'm just asking.
7: Mr. Holliday, this is a peculiar interview.
2: Oh, I don't think so. Just pleasant.
7: What paper did you say you were with?
2: The Star Times.
7: And what are you doing here?
2: Vacation.
7: When is it over?
2: A couple of weeks.
7: I see. Well, Mr. Holliday, as far as I'm concerned, it's over now. Have a nice time.
2: Oh, wait, I'm sorry. Please stay here.
7: Why?
2: I feel that I owe you an apology.
7: For what?
2: For being so curious.
7: All right, we'll forget it.
2: Let's do. Let's forget all about $20,000, long shots, and lucky streaks.
7: And what shall we substitute?
2: Terry Vaughn. Do you mind?
7: I don't mind if I do, Mr. Holliday.
2: Well, it was a pleasant way to spend an evening. But when it was over, I was just as smart as at the beginning, which was zero. Maybe Terry Vaughn was lucky, but how lucky can you be? The next day, I met Bert Hendricks, and he had more trouble.
3: Well, somebody did it again today, Dan. Not quite as big as Terry's play yesterday, but enough. Enough.
2: One of the same 20 people you've tabbed?
3: One of the 20.
2: If it weren't for the fact that it's those same 20 people all the time, it could be just luck.
3: Could be. You saw Terry last night?
2: Yeah. Yeah, I saw Terry.
3: And?
2: A very lovely girl.
3: I wish I had her money. It's mine. That's funny.
2: Oh, I'm sorry, Bert. I don't have to ask if you've watched those 20 people.
3: Oh, sure we have. They don't talk to anyone connected with the track. As far as I know, they don't even know anyone there.
2: There's got to be a gimmick.
3: Yeah, that's what I keep telling myself in the head.
2: Look, Bert, let's try to figure it out logically. You say every one of those bets is placed just before the race is run.
3: That's right.
2: And each of those 20 people picks a winner.
3: Yeah. Not only with me, but with all the other agents who have the same setup I've got.
2: Then how could they get advance information?
3: They can't.
2: They've got to, Bert.
3: Dan, we've been all over that.
2: Yeah, maybe there's an angle you've overlooked.
3: Okay, name it and I'll buy it.
2: Is there any particular race or races they always bet?
3: Hmm?
2: What races do you lose the most heavily on?
3: Wait a minute. That is an angle.
2: You think of something?
3: Maybe. Wait a second. I'm going to check. I think I'm right, but I'll make sure.
8: Hello?
3: Hello, Billy. This is Bert.
8: Yeah?
3: What race is being run now?
8: Time for the sixth.
3: Do you have any big bets?
8: No.
3: Were there any of the 20 on this one?
8: No.
3: Which ones did they hit?
8: Third, fourth, fifth.
3: That's all?
8: Yeah, why?
3: Nothing. See you later.
2: Well?
3: Third, fourth, and fifth. That's what I thought. Never the first, second, or the sixth, seventh, or eighth.
2: Always the third, fourth, or fifth.
3: That's right. But where's the gimmick?
2: I don't know. But hand me the phone.
3: Here.
2: Thanks. Now, what's the phone number of the club where Terry Vaughn works?
3: No, I don't know. It's in the directory. But why? What's that got to do with this?
2: Bert, I don't know yet. But I'm going to ask the lovely Terry Vaughn if she'll go out with me tomorrow afternoon.
3: Afternoon? What are you getting at?
2: Your money. I hope. Hand me the directory.

0: And now back to Much Too Lucky, another Box 13 adventure with Alan Ladd as Dan Holliday.
1: Well, I had an idea. Not a big one, and not one that made sense yet. But I was going to play it. So the next afternoon, I met Miss Terry Vaughn for lunch. I arranged the time so we'd be together just about the same time the horses went to the post for the third race. We sat in a little cafe.
2: I was really surprised that you called me, Dan.
1: Oh? Why, Terry?
2: Oh, I don't know. Maybe because you seem more interested in my luck than in me.
1: The two go together.
2: I suppose so. Do you ever play the races?
1: No, I never have. But there's always a first time.
2: That's what they all say.
1: Why do you ask? Got something good, as they say in the vernacular?
2: Oh, I never get tips.
1: Ah, but you win.
2: Occasionally.
1: What's your secret?
2: What makes you think it's a secret?
1: That was just a figure of speech. But let's talk about something else.
2: Oh, what time is it?
1: Oh, 2:20. Why? Thinking of leaving me so soon?
2: No, but I have something to do around 3.
1: Ah, important?
2: To me, yes.
1: I see. Well, shall we take a walk?
2: Yes, I'd like to.
1: Okay, that's it. So we walked. Harry was very charming. I was beginning to wonder about my hunch. Maybe it was luck after all. Then a few minutes after 3...
2: Dan, will you excuse me for a few minutes?
1: Oh, your important 3 o'clock move.
2: That's it. I have to make a phone call.
1: Want me to wait?
2: Yes, if you want to.
1: Oh, I do.
2: I'll make it from this drugstore.
1: All right. I'll wait right here.
2: I won't be more than a few minutes.
1: She went into the drugstore and straight to a phone booth. I slipped inside, went to a counter. The clerk came up to me.
3: May I help you, sir?
1: Yes. Let me see a pair of those binoculars, will you?
3: These? They're not very good, except for children, just toys.
1: Well, I like to play with toys. May I see a pair?
3: Certainly. Here you are.
1: Thanks.
3: If you point them outside, you'll get a better idea of what they'll do.
1: Oh, I'm getting a good idea right here.
3: Excuse me, I'll be right back, sir.
1: I watched Miss Terry Vaughn in that phone booth. The binoculars weren't very good, but I saw the numbers she dialed and remembered them. She spoke for a few seconds, hung up, dropped another coin, and dialed another number. I got that one, too. Then the clerk came back.
3: They work all right, sir?
1: Oh, they're marvelous, just marvelous. How much are they?
3: $2.95.
1: Here you are.
3: Shall I wrap them?
1: Got any kids?
3: Huh? I mean, why, yes.
1: Well, here's a present for them.
3: But you just bought them.
1: Well, you see, I like your kids. You take these.
3: But, sir, I can't take these, or can I?
1: I walked back outside and got to the pavement before Terry Vaughn finished her second phone call. I was standing there when she came out.
2: Well, there we are. All set.
1: Make a call, all right?
2: Yes. Now, how'd you like to see the town?
1: I'd love it. Come on, let's go. We spent a pleasant afternoon, but my mind wasn't on my work. I was trying to keep those phone numbers straight in my head. Then Terry had to go to the club for rehearsal. As soon as she left me, I headed for a phone booth and dialed the first number she'd called.
4: Hello?
5: Jennifer is pressing Davy.
1: Hello, Bill?
4: Bill? What number do you want?
1: Is Bill there?
4: There's no Bill here, I'm sorry.
1: You're sure there's no Bill there?
4: You got a wrong number, bud.
1: Wrong number, huh? Maybe, maybe not. I dialed the second number she'd called.
4: Hello?
1: Hello, who's this?
4: Hendricks, who's that?
1: Hendricks. This is Holliday.
4: What's up?
1: Listen, did Terry Vaughn place a bet this afternoon?
4: Yeah, on the 4th.
1: Did she win?
4: She had 50 on the winner's nose.
1: Look, she was with me when she made the bet.
4: You heard her make it?
1: No, she was in a phone booth. Was that the only bet she made?
4: That was enough.
1: How many winners did you have in that race?
4: 6 of the other 20 people had the winner.
1: How about the other races?
4: 3rd, 4th, and 5th. All winners among the 20 people.
1: Uh-huh.
4: You got the gimmick?
1: Maybe. But I've got to prove it. Listen, just sit tight, Bert. Don't open your mouth, don't let out a peep, and above all, don't try to see me.
4: But, Dan, if you know anything, please...
1: I don't know whether I know anything or not, but I'll find out tomorrow at the track. Later that evening, I made a purchase. A very important one. Then I called Terry Vaughn and asked her to go to the track with me the next day. It took a little persuasion, but she finally said yes. So the next afternoon, with my purchase in the pocket of my top coat, Miss Vaughn and I went to the track. And up in the stands...
2: Do you know, Dan, this is the first time I've been here this season.
1: Oh, I thought you liked racing.
2: Oh, I do, but... Well, being at the track makes me nervous.
1: Nervous? Why?
2: Oh, no reason at all.
1: Which horse do you like in this race?
2: Oh, I'm not going to bet.
1: Oh, now with your luck...
2: I don't want to force it.
1: I see. Well, I don't blame you.
2: Why don't you go ahead and bet?
1: All right, you pick a horse for me.
2: Think my luck will rub off on you?
1: Could be. Go ahead, pick one.
2: Well, let's see. How does this one sound, Bright Angel?
1: Bright Angel it is, in the third.
2: It's almost post time.
1: These are good seats.
2: Yes, they are.
1: I reached in my pocket and took out the important purchase I had made the previous evening and started to unwrap it.
2: What's that, then?
1: Oh, I just bought this, a portable radio. I wonder if I can hear the race on it.
2: Don't turn that on.
1: But why not?
2: Put down that radio, Mr. Holliday. Put it down.
1: Why don't you want me to turn it on?
2: You're just a little too smart, Mr. Holliday. This is a gun in my purse. You're getting out of here. Go on.
1: I carry radios, you carry guns. You're well equipped.
2: Go on. Lead the way.
1: Okay. She was as cool as an Arctic winter, and she handled the gun nicely, kept it in the small of my back under her handbag. Somehow I knew she'd use it if she had to. We got to her car, and a half hour later she marched me into a room where a man sat wearing a pair of headphones. He looked up as we came in.
6: Hello, Terry. Who's this?
2: A smart boy, Tim. I'm leaving him with you.
6: Smart boy?
2: Mm-hmm. He's wise. How he got that way, I don't know. But after the fifth race cleanup, we're leaving town.
6: Well, it's about time. We couldn't run this racket forever.
2: You know, Mr. Holliday, you're lucky you didn't come along sooner.
1: Yes, I know. Before you made your take.
2: That's right. How did you figure it?
1: Through a 295 pair of binoculars. I saw the numbers you dialed yesterday.
2: Oh, you should be with us.
1: Let's see. That thing there is a wire recorder. You tap into the broadcast line that runs from the track to the radio station, without the station's knowledge. You record the broadcast, then play it back into the broadcast line, 2 minutes after the regular airtime.
2: You are smart.
1: And those 2 minutes give you enough time to place bets on sure things. You already know the winners, but the bookmakers don't.
2: Correct.
1: But you only pull this on the middle three races of the card, so that latecomers and those who leave the track early won't catch wise by listening to their radios.
2: Right again. The broadcast is delayed 2 minutes. The race is already over before the bookmakers even think it started. Sit down, Mr. Holliday. Watch him, Tim.
6: Yeah, okay.
2: I'm going to clean up a few odds and ends. Goodbye, Mr. Holliday.
1: Oh, we'll see each other again.
2: Oh, I doubt that very much. Goodbye. And be very happy that some of my luck did rub off on you.
6: Smart dame, smart dame. Knows angles.
1: Yes, I can see that.
6: Yeah, we make a take here and then move on. Now, you just sit still, Bub. I got some work to do, but I can still watch you.
1: I watched him, too. The wire recorder was spinning. He flipped a switch and I knew what happened. The third race, the track was over, but the broadcast of it was going over the air now. 2 minutes later. Then...
6: Now, we sit tight for a while.
1: Say, that wire recorder, I've never seen one before.
6: Great gadgets, yeah. Great. I make recordings of my own voice all the time.
1: Oh? You mean all you do is talk into that little microphone and your voice is recorded right away?
6: Mm-hmm. you want to say something?
1: Hey, you're obliging.
6: Oh, sure, anything to pass the time. Gets dull in here. Go on, say something, and we'll play it back for you. Go on.
1: Well... What'll I say?
6: Oh, anything. First thing comes to your mind.
1: Well, my name is Dan Holliday. I'm being held prisoner at 758 Condo Street at the point of a gun. Please help.
6: Oh, great. Just great. Don't you wish someone on the outside could really hear that?
1: Yeah, I guess I do. Now, you mean that thing will play it right back, huh?
6: Sure. I just got to switch from the record to playback, that's all.
1: He turned his back for a second and flipped a switch. I flipped a switch, too, and waited.
7: Well, My name is Dan Holliday. I'm being held prisoner at 758 Condo Street at the point of a gun. Please help.
6: See? That's all there is to it.
1: Well, well, well. What do you know about that? Isn't science wonderful?
6: Yeah, sure is. Too bad you had to come along and spoil this racket, mister. But I guess we made a big enough take. Keep your hands up, mister. I can shoot and answer the phone at the same time. Yeah?
8: Tim, what happened?
6: Happened? Nothing. Why? The guy is
8: still... Listen, get out of there fast and take him with you. We'll take care of him later, but get out of there fast.
6: Terry!
1: Something wrong?
6: I don't know. Get up and move out. Go on.
1: I did. But I did something else first. We walked out of the place, a gun in my ribs. I hoped what I'd done would work. We walked up the street a piece, and then...
6: That's cops. All right, duck in here. Go on, in this hallway. Now, just keep quiet and let them go past. Guess they won't find nobody there, will they?
1: No, I guess not. Well, what now?
6: Well, wait for a minute, and we go. All right. Now get in front of me and stay there. Go on.
9: Drop that gun.
6: What? Who?
1: Better drop it. There are a lot of cops.
6: Okay. Don't shoot.
10: Dan Holliday. You all right?
1: Sure, Hendricks. Did you hear my broadcast?
10: Yeah. Your voice cut in right in the middle of the regular broadcast.
6: Huh? I don't get it. How'd they find us? How'd they trail us?
1: Oh, look on your coattail, Tim. You didn't know it, but when we left that room, I hooked the end of the wire from the recorder on your coat. You see, Tim, you were wired for sound.

0: Gee, that sure was a clever idea they had, Mr. Holliday.
1: Uh-huh.
0: And you were clever, too. That wire left a trail right to you and that man.
1: He was wired for sound, Susie.
0: Uh-huh. Oh, and I'll bet you got a racy story out of it.
1: What, Susie?
0: No, don't you get it, Mr. Holliday? I made a joke. Racy story. Get it?
1: Yeah. Yeah, I got it. Good night, Susie.
2: Next week, same time, through the courtesy of Paramount Pictures, Alan Ladd stars as Dan Holliday in Box 13. Box 13 is directed by Richard Sandville, with this week's original story by Robert M. Light and Mr. Sandville. Original music is composed and conducted by Rudy Schrager. Part of Susie is played by Sylvia Picker, and production is supervised by Vern Carstensen. Box 13 is a Mayfair production from Hollywood. Watch for Alan Ladd and his latest Paramount picture.
3: Ladies and gentlemen, the ringing of that phone bell brings you mystery, adventure.
4: Nero Wolf's office, Archie Goodwin speaking.
5: Hello? Is it Mr. Wolf?
6: If it's for me, I'm not here.
5: Hello?
4: What if it's a case?
6: If it is, tell him no.
4: I will not.
5: Hello, hello?
6: Confound you, Archie. Do as I say.
4: Hello?
5: Hello, is this Mr. Wolf's residence?
4: Yes.
5: Is this Mr. Wolf?
4: Yes, Mr. Wolf speaking.
5: Oh, I am in very much trouble. Could I see you, please, immediately?
4: Well, now, yes. What kind of trouble, miss?
6: Give me that phone, Archie.
4: No.
5: Hello?
4: Sorry, I had to turn the radio down too loud, you know.
5: Oh, may I see you right away?
4: Well,
5: I see you.
4: Yes, indeed. I'll take the case. Come right over. The address is 601 West 35th Street.
5: I cannot, Mr. Wolf. I just cannot come there.
4: Well, where do you live?
5: I am staying at the Port Hotel, room 304 on
4: Hello? Boss, that was a shot. Hello?

Ladies and gentlemen, it's that renowned genius who is the bulkiest, bulkiest, most ponderous, and most brilliant detective in the world. Yes, none other than that chair-borne mass of unpredictable intellect, Nero Wolfe, created by Rex Stout and brought to you in a new series of adventures over this NBC network in the person of Mr. Sidney Greenstreet.

0: We've usually referred to this story as the case of room 304. The girl on the phone had a decided foreign accent. I wasn't quite able to decide what nationality she was, but it sounded like French. Anyway, there was what sounded like a shot, and then dead silence for a second or two. Hello? Hello? Hello?
1: Well, Archie, another woman? Bah.
0: Mr. Wolf, I heard a shot, and then the line clicked off.
1: Trouble. Women always trouble.
0: I said I heard a shot on the phone.
1: Indeed.
0: I'm going over to her hotel and see what goes on.
1: By all means, Mr. Wolf.
0: Yeah. Huh?
1: Now that I've been insulted to the tone of being called a radio...
0: I'm sorry, Mr. Wolf, but we needed the money, and this was $1,000.
1: If you would excuse me, I have to attend to my orchids, Mr. Wolf.
0: What about the girl, the shot?
1: Fascinating, isn't it? You figure it out.
0: Okay. I've got to get over there. Room 304, Paul Hotel. So long, boss.
1: Good luck, Mr. Wolf. Please phone me from time to time.
2: Room 301, 302, 304. What do you know? The door's open. Oh, hello.
3: Who are you?
2: Archie Goodwin. Now it's your turn.
3: I'm Jay Bream, pilot for Jan Airlines.
2: You've seen... Yeah, I guess you have. This girl's been shot.
3: Oh, is that so?
2: Yeah, dead. Real dead. What do you know about this?
3: I don't know anything. Say, who are you?
2: Looks like you're in a spot, pal. You better start digging, hadn't you?
3: I got here a few seconds before you did. I knocked on the door. The door was partially open, so I pushed it wide and...
2: Go on.
3: Well, there was no answer. I couldn't see anyone, so I came in and... Well, there she was.
2: You know her?
3: Well, yes. Why do you think I came here?
2: That's what I'm trying to find out.
3: Look, what right have you got asking me all these questions? What's it to you?
2: Did you ever hear of Nero Wolf?
3: Of course, who hasn't?
2: Like I said before, I'm Archie Goodwin, Wolf's assistant. Now, would you rather talk or should I call the police?
3: I've told you all I know.
2: Who is she?
3: Helen Rennie.
2: French?
3: I don't know. European, anyway.
2: Why'd you come here tonight?
3: I have a dinner date with her.
2: You mean you did have?
3: Yeah.
2: Let's turn her over. There. Had an automatic in her hand.
3: Yeah. I never saw it before. Hey, I wouldn't use the phone. The fingerprints.
2: It's okay. I'll use this handkerchief.
3: Who are you calling?
2: My boss.
3: Oh.
4: Nero Wolf speaking.
2: Archie, boss.
4: Archie, I thought you were Nero Wolf. You sound very much like him.
2: Please, boss, be serious.
4: Oh, but I am.
2: I'm here at the girl's apartment, the one who called me. She's dead.
4: Beautiful?
2: Yes, was very beautiful.
4: She would be. How did it happen?
2: Shot. Neat round hole in her right temple. She's married and looks like she shot herself. When I turned her over, I saw a wedding ring on her finger and a .32 automatic still in her hand.
4: Are you alone?
2: No, a fellow named Jay Bream, a pilot. He was here when I arrived.
4: No one heard the shot?
2: Apparently not. No one showed up yet.
4: Very interesting. What do you do now, Mr. Wolf?
2: Should I call Inspector Kramer?
4: No, say nothing to anyone. Get over here at once and bring Mr. Bream, the pilot, with you. Goodbye.
1: That's all you know about it, Mr. Bream?
3: That's right, Mr. Wolf. Just like I told Mr. Goodwin here.
2: The whole thing sounds... Hey, I just thought of something.
1: Pray tell, Archie.
2: It can't be suicide.
1: Oh, and why not?
2: How can a dead woman hang up a phone?
1: You finally arrived at that, Archie. Amazing. Of course she couldn't. She was murdered.
3: Murdered?
1: Yes, Mr. Bream.
3: But I thought she committed suicide.
1: Please, Mr. Bream, it'll be better if you don't think. Where do you stay?
3: 321 West 19th, apartment 5.
1: And your job?
3: I've 10 days vacation. Started yesterday.
1: One thing, Mr. Bream, I suggest you don't leave town. Furthermore, talk is not advisable. I strongly recommend that you adopt precautions.
3: Yes, sir.
1: Show Mr. Bream to the door, Archie.
2: Yes, sir. Right this way.
3: Good night, Mr. Wolf.
1: Good night.
2: I didn't want to tell you in front of Mr. Bream, but I found this in her purse when I sent him for a sheet to cover the body.
1: $1,000 check. Made out to Mr. Nero Wolf.
2: Well, boss?
1: I think it's time we phoned Inspector Kramer.
2: Should I?
1: Who else, Archie? Who else?
2: My apologies. I forgot how heavy that phone really is.
1: Archie.
2: Oh. Do you want me to talk to the inspector?
1: I'll do the talking.
2: Should I hold the phone for you?
1: Then get me some beer.
5: Inspector Kramer.
2: One moment. Here you are.
1: Nero Wolf, Inspector. I think you had better go over to the Paul Hotel.
5: Why?
1: I believe you'll find a dead woman there.
5: A dead woman? What is this, a gag, Wolf?
1: I'm afraid not, Inspector.
5: Well, how did you know about it? Have you been over there?
1: Telepathy, Inspector.
5: Mental Wolf, I'm too busy today to listen to nonsense. Telepathy, don't give me that kind of stuff. If I find a body, I'll lock you and Goodwin up.
1: You watch your blood pressure, Inspector.
5: Never mind about my blood pressure.
1: One thing, Inspector.
5: Yeah?
1: Would you hold off the press for the present?
5: Why? What are you holding back, Wolf?
1: Will you stop your idiotic jabbing to what I ask?
5: Okay. By the way, Wolf, I suppose you know the girl's room number.
1: Naturally, Inspector. It is room 304. So hurry. Dear Inspector Creamy, so fond of me. Archie.
2: Yes, sir?
1: I suggest you call the bank in the morning and find the person who's handling Miss Renee's account. Try to bring all her canceled checks over here.
2: And what if they won't hand them over?
1: Then Kramer will get an order issued to do so. Simple?
2: Coming.
3: Well, where's Wolf?
2: Where do you think he'd be? In his big chair.
1: Good evening, Inspector. I expected you before this, Inspector. What kept you so long?
3: If I told you I had a flat tire, would you believe me? Now start giving, Wolf. What did you know about the dead girl?
1: Inspector Kramer, do sit down. Relax. Nervous tension is such a deadly thing.
3: Now listen here, Wolf.
1: Would you like some beer? Most soothing, you know.
3: Come on, what's the dope on this case?
1: Fill the inspector in on the details, Archie.
2: I was here talking to the girl over the phone. There was a shot, and then I went over to her hotel and found her the same as you did, dead on the floor. And the phone was placed back on the hook.
3: Come on, Wolf. There's more to this than that. Let's have it.
1: Really, Inspector?
3: Who was she?
1: You don't know?
3: I mean, what do you know about her? Now get this straight, Wolf. Please, Wolf. What's this all about? A girl's been shot. Her name is Helen Rennie. What's the dope?
1: Did you have a ballistics report made on the gun?
3: Well, not in this short time, but I will.
1: How did you make out your report?
3: Suicide, naturally.
1: Archie was talking to the girl on the phone at the time she was shot.
3: So she chooses to kill herself talking to your assistant.
2: Why, you big, flat-footed...
1: Inspector, precisely how can a dead girl hang up a phone?
3: Why, she,
1: You see, Inspector, quite impossible. And now I suggest you make out your report, murder.
3: Murder? Wolf, tell me, why is it you're always mixed up in these cases?
1: That, Inspector, would be as difficult to answer as it would be to convince Archie of the danger of the female of the species.
3: Oh, what's the use? No one ever answers my questions. I give up.
1: Oh, Inspector, I do hope you will bring the girl's cancer checks tomorrow if they don't turn them over to us.
3: What?
1: The inspector is just going, Archie. Please see him to the door.
3: I'm not helpless.
1: Good night, Inspector.
3: Good night.
2: Please, boss, can't we have just a little air in here?
1: You've been out all the morning, isn't that enough?
2: Gonna get me an oxygen tank to use in here.
1: Did you contact the bank regarding the girl's account?
2: I did. I finally talked to the head of the accounting department. He told me about her personal agent here, Mr. Renfrew. He was handling all her financial affairs. I went to see Renfrew.
1: What did he have to say?
2: Very little. But he seemed very upset when he learned of her death. I didn't tell him how she died. He said Helen Rennie was here buying technical equipment for her government in Europe.
1: Technical equipment? What kind?
2: Laboratory stuff.
1: Did she make any definite purchases?
2: From the Arrow Company here in town, and Mr. Paul Morio is the head man of this Arrow Company. Mr. Renfrew, her agent, gave us quite a bit of an argument about coming over here today. Said it was very irregular to show bank statements. But he finally gave in. I didn't need the inspector's help.
1: What time do we have the honor?
2: He said he'd be here at noon.
1: Noon? You know I'll be busy that time.
6: Well, I didn't think you'd let...
1: Archie, you never do.
6: Your lunch will keep just this once, Mr. Wolf.
1: Not this once nor any other time, Archie. You know I have lunch precisely at noon. Not after, not before. Understand?
6: Yeah.
1: I surmise you have the address of the Arrow Lab Supply Company.
6: Yes, sir. You want me to go have a talk with Mr. Morio, who runs the place?
1: Sometimes, Archie. Your conclusions are fantastic.
6: I'm leaving.
1: One thing more.
6: And?
1: After you return from your visit with Mr. Morio, would you be so kind as to entertain Mr. Renfrew until after my lunch? And don't stand there with the door open.
6: Sorry, boss. I'll go out through the coal chute. Do forgive me.
2: Supply Company. Oh, Mr. Morio in?
7: Yeah, I'm Morio.
2: My name's Archie, Archie Goodwin.
7: What can I do for you, Goodwin?
2: Nero Wolf's assistant. You've heard of Nero Wolf?
7: I don't get around much. Tell me about him.
2: How should I answer that?
7: Any way you like.
2: Nero Wolf's a detective. Did you ever hear of a Miss Rene?
7: Stop shadow boxing, Mr. Goodwin. What's on your mind?
2: I understand you sold Miss Rene some laboratory equipment.
7: Is it a jail term? Now listen, Mr. Goodwin, I have a nice, respectable business here, so what do you want? Spill it.
2: When'd you last see Miss Rene?
7: 2 days ago.
2: Talked to her since?
7: Once on the phone.
2: What time was that?
7: Yesterday morning.
2: You called her from your office here?
7: No, from my hotel room. Now look, let's quit playing cat and mouse. Why all the questions?
2: Miss Rene is dead.
7: Dead? Who did it? Now wait a minute, you don't think I had anything to do with it?
2: What makes you think anyone did it?
7: It'd be the only reason cops would get into it.
2: You know, Mario, I'm beginning to wonder just how long you've been in the lab supply business. You know what a retort is? And don't tell me it's a snappy comeback.
7: Now, what's the matter, Goodwin? What's eating you?
2: Look, Mario, I came here to find out something about Helen Rennie. Just what sort of equipment did you sell her?
7: It was heavy stuff, heavy chemical work.
2: Where is it?
7: We don't have samples, just pictures. Yeah, we ship it direct.
2: Oh, so the purchaser never sees what he's buying.
7: That's right.
2: Could I see what she purchased?
7: I'm afraid not, Goodwin. Besides, what difference would it make?
2: Did Miss Rennie see what she bought?
7: No, I already explained that. Now, I'm busy, Goodwin, so if you don't mind...
2: Okay, I'll run along. Good afternoon, Mr. Morio. I'm sure we'll meet again. Soon.
1: Nero Wolf speaking.
8: Archie, boss.
1: Yes, Archie?
8: Just left the Arrow Lab Supply Company, and as far as I'm concerned, something's rotten in Denmark.
1: Indeed.
8: This guy Morio, who runs the company, doesn't sound like a legitimate lab supply man. I think he's running some kind of a racket.
1: What makes you believe that, Archie?
8: What she bought.
1: You believe, then, that he would have reason to want Miss Rennie out of the way?
8: Yeah. Guy made me see red. I wanted to take a poke at him.
1: Archie, you're an idiotic hothead.
8: He said it was all heavy lab stuff she bought, and it was too late for me to see it.
1: Forget it now. Get over here as soon as you can.
8: Immediately?
1: Immediately. Have you forgotten you have an appointment with Mr. Renfrew at noon? Goodbye.
2: Coming, coming.
9: Hello, Mr. Goodwin.
2: Mr. Renfrew. Well, well, who's this? My goodness, come in.
9: Yes, come in, my dear.
10: Thank you.
9: Mr. Goodwin, I brought my secretary along. I hope you don't mind.
2: Mind? Why, Mr. Renfrew, how could anyone object?
9: Mr. Goodwin, Miss Bennett.
2: Oh, Miss Bennett. First name?
10: Jean. Do you always use this approach, Mr. Goodwin?
2: Only at noontime, and my name's Archie. Well, this is a happy surprise. Please sit down, Jean. Allow me.
10: Thank you.
2: Well.
10: Wasn't it Mr. Renfrew you wanted to see?
2: Yes. Mr. Wolf will be down shortly, Mr. Renfrew. Please be seated.
9: Thank you.
10: Is something wrong, Mr. Goodwin?
2: Not a thing, Miss Bennett. Not from where I sit.
1: I don't believe a word he says, miss. His judgment concerning women is not to be trusted.
11: Thank you, Mr. Wolf. You're so kind. Mr. Wolf, Miss Bennett.
1: How do you do?
10: Mr. Wolf?
1: Mr. Renfrew, I presume.
11: Yes.
1: Now we can get down to business at hand, Mr. Renfrew.
11: Yes, yes, by all means.
9: I don't understand why we couldn't have discussed this on the phone, Mr. Wolf. The whole thing is highly irregular. Of course, I know you're trying to do your duty, but...
1: I prefer not to discuss the dead girl's business affairs on the phone, Mr. Renfrew. You should appreciate that.
9: Yes, yes, I see. Now, what is it you wish to know?
1: How long have you known Helen Rennie?
9: About a month.
1: When's the last time you talked to her?
9: Yesterday.
1: What time?
9: Why, about 2:30. I called her from my room. She was here on government business.
1: You brought the cancel checks?
9: Here you are, Mr. Wolf.
1: Quite sizable amounts, Mr. Denthrop. Very interesting indeed.
9: Yes? You see, Miss Renee made some very large purchases, Mr. Wolf, and of course they were all quite legitimate.
1: Would you mind if I kept these checks overnight?
9: Well,
1: thank you, Mr. Renfrew. By the way, was Miss Rennie right or left-handed?
9: Why, left-handed, Mr. Wolf. Why?
1: Just inquisitive. Now, if you would excuse me, Miss Bennett, Mr. Renfrew, I have a very urgent appointment.
9: Well, if I can be of any more service, don't hesitate to call on me, Mr. Wolf.
1: Thank you, sir.
9: Oh, dear. Poor Miss Renee. I hope the person who did this dreadful thing is dealt with properly.
1: Indeed.
9: I must run along now.
11: Yes, this way. Must you go too, Miss Bennett?
9: Good day, Mr. Wolf.
10: I must, and good day.
11: See you soon, Miss Bennett. Well, boss, what do you think? Isn't she a beauty?
1: I'm sure I'm not a fair judge, Archie. Do you happen to know where the Mario warehouse is?
11: Why, yes, it's at the other end of town near the river. Oh, no, not again.
1: 9 o'clock tonight.
11: Okay. I suppose you want me to take a gander at what's in the warehouse, break in like a burglar?
1: Archie, if your mind were free of women, I do believe you could reach phenomenal heights in this, your chosen profession.

0: left around here with a bunch of old tubes and glassware. I hope Wolf knows what he's doing. I don't.
1: All right. Stand where you are and reach.
0: What the...
1: Flip the lights on, Joe. That's better. Now, sing up and tell me what you're doing here.
0: I beg your pardon. I'm a little deaf. I couldn't hear you.
1: I said, what are you doing here?
0: Oh, Ellen. I was supposed to meet her here.
1: Makes sense, will you?
0: You think I can?
2: What's the matter, Mac? Visitors?
1: And this bird refuses to talk.
2: Well, then knock it out of
0: her. You two talk it over. Don't bother telling me how it comes out.
1: Hey, wait a minute, you. You ain't leaving.
0: All right, you win. This night is just full of surprises.
2: Ain't it? Let's see what you're talking.
0: Hey, who do you think you're shoving around?
1: Just full of questions, ain't you?
0: You know, someday you're going to end up by getting into trouble. It's illegal to push people around.
1: I guess you better understand.
0: Hey, are you kidding?
1: Get the point? Now, get up. Now, talk.
0: Why, you...
1: You still want to play, huh?
2: He's out like a light, Mac. What are you going to do with him?
1: You won't do any more snooping around here.
2: You know something, Mac? You got an awful disposition. I'm actually scared of you. You're that mean.
1: Yeah. Now, dump him outside.
0: Hey, boss. It's me, Archie, remember?
3: Archie, these interruptions are detestable. Can't you see I'm busy? Is that you, Archie?
0: I've been busy too, boss. Look at my face. I had an accident.
3: From your appearance, I'd say that someone else had been busier. All right, Mr. Goodwin, as long as you insist upon interrupting my meditation, start at the beginning.
0: Mr. Wolf, I arrived at the warehouse. I went inside. I saw a lot of packing cases and a bunch of old glassware, worn-out junk. Two men jumped me. I came to lying in the alley. I staggered to a cab and made it home. End of story.
3: Archie, your repertoire of words is most astonishing. And your description of Morio's warehouse is without doubt most enlightening.
0: I thought you'd like it.
3: And now, Archie, I suggest you get Fritz to give you a piece of beefsteak for that eye of yours.
0: And after that?
3: I've arranged a gathering for 5 o'clock tomorrow afternoon.
0: Then I shall repair to my bed to suffer in silence.
3: We should be more careful on these nefarious expeditions. You might get hurt sometime.
0: Yes, I've been a careless fellow, Mr. Wolf. Good night.
3: Good night, Archie. Pleasant dreams.
4: Mr. Wolf? I'm glad you called me early. I was just about to leave town for a couple of days. What is this conference about?
3: Not at this time, sir, if you please.
5: I'm glad you could come along, Miss Bennett.
6: Well, I'll be happy to assist in any way I can, Mr. Goodwin.
3: Archie?
5: Right. Well, good evening, Mr. Morio. I knew we'd meet again.
4: It's no fault of mine, Goodwin.
5: Please come in. Come in, Mr. Morio. You don't want to keep the rest of the guests waiting.
4: What do you want with me?
5: Why what? Nothing. Mr. Wolf, this is Mr. Morio.
3: Sit down, sir. Take the red leather chair.
5: For special guests, Mr. Morio.
3: Yeah? Now, gentlemen, you're probably wondering why I asked you here. Naturally, you know it has to do with the death of Helen Renee.
7: Oh, yeah, well,
3: Mr. Morio, I understand you and Miss Renee had some business transactions that involved quite a sum. That you purchased laboratory equipment.
4: That's right.
3: Archie told me that your warehouse contained nothing but secondhand junk. It was a shame, Mr. Morio, that this shipment was delayed by a shipping shortage. Otherwise, you might have gotten away with it.
4: Is this why you called me over here?
3: It is immaterial to the case at hand. Actually, I'm only interested in Helen Rennie's murder.
4: Hey, wait a minute. You don't think I did it?
3: Didn't you?
4: No. Mr. Wolf, I admit everything you said about the equipment. But I've had no part in any murder.
3: I see. Mr. Breen, you are a pilot of warfare. If you had shot the girl and wanted it to look like suicide, in which hand would you put the gun?
8: Why, her right hand.
3: Indeed. Where did you first meet Miss Renee?
8: Boarding the plane at Orly Field, Europe.
3: Mm-hmm. Mr. Renfrew.
4: Now, look here, Wolf. This has gone too far. I won't be put through any third degree. If you'll excuse me, I have to get to the dip.
5: Sit down, Renfrew.
4: Well, I...
3: Mr. Renfrew, I'm astonished that anyone would be as amateurish as they were in this case.
4: I don't understand.
3: Could it be that you killed Miss Renee and attempted to make it look like suicide because she was about to tell me that true forgeries Her bank account is $50,000 short.
4: Well, what reason would I have to kill her?
3: You told me yourself you phoned Miss Renee from your hotel the day she died. Yet there was no outgoing calls charged to your account.
4: Oh, this is nonsense. Ridiculous.
3: She suddenly became suspicious of you. And you are probably the only person here who knew that she was left-handed.
4: Well, what does that have to do with it?
3: She was shot through the right temple, Mr. Renfrew, while talking on the telephone. With a gun in her left hand, wouldn't it be awkward for her to twist her arm around her face and shoot herself? In your excitement, you forgot you had shot her in the right temple.
4: And what else do you know, Mr. Wolf?
3: That you once worked in Europe where you met Miss Renee, arranged to represent her in this country. Only you would know how much she had in the account here.
4: I've heard enough of this nonsense.
3: Yesterday, you made a statement. Quote, I hope whoever did this dreadful thing is dealt with properly. Only the police and Archie and I knew Miss Renee had not died naturally. How did you know that? Unless you are the murderer.
4: Don't make a move, any of you. I was forced to eliminate her. She accidentally learned about the shortage and she became most unreasonable about it. Phoned you about it.
3: Oh, dear me. So utterly weary of these melodramatics. Put up that gun.
4: I've spent 15 years sweating, trying to get enough money to live the way that I want. And now I have it, and neither you nor anybody is going to take it away from me. I'll kill anyone who tries to follow me out of this house. All right, Mr. Wolf, stand back.
6: Mr. Renfrew, don't, please.
3: I will take that gun from you and...
1: Stop it, Renfrew.
4: What the...
3: Well, Inspector, you certainly arrived at the proper time, even if you are late.
1: What do you mean, late? I've been standing out there listening to Renfrew for 5 minutes.
5: Boy, that's too close. Glad he missed you, Inspector.
4: Well, good night, Mr. Wolf.
1: Not so fast, Mr. Morio.
3: I suggest you hold Mr. Morio here for swindling Miss Rennie and her government. And Archie.
5: Yes, sir?
3: Do you know how to care for a person who has fainted?
5: I certainly do.
3: Then look behind you. Your pretty Miss Bennett has collapsed.
6: I'll get it. Hello.
7: Is this Miss Jean Bennett?
6: Yes.
7: Is Archie good in there?
6: Well, yes. Just a minute. It's for you, Archie.
5: For me?
6: Mm-hmm.
5: No one knows I'm here. Hello?
7: I thought I'd find you there, Archie.
5: How'd you know I was here?
7: I figured that by the skill you expressed on reviving a patient from a deep faint. Archie, on the way home, I want you to stop at the delicatessen and pick up the following things. Ham, beer, cheese, olives.
5: My boss.
6: How'd he know you were here?
5: Pure deduction. That's why he's called the world's greatest detective.
6: Really?
5: Come here.
6: Yes. Archie, you shouldn't have... Archie.
7: Archie, you listening to me? Oh, well, guess you didn't hear a word

0: Tonight's transcribed story by Virgil Reimer was based on the characters created by Rex Stout. This is an Edwin Fadiman production, produced and directed by J. Donald Wilson. In the cast were Harry Bartell as Archie Goodwin, and Lucille Alex, Val Brown, Bill Johnstone, Hal Gerard, Betty Lou Gerson, Vic Rodman, and Ed Daly. This is Don Stanley speaking. Three chimes mean good times on NBC. Just listen to the stars on this Sunday's big show. Jimmy Durante, Ethel Merman, Milton Berle, and Gordon McRae. Plus, Meredith Wilson and his orchestra. Your MC on the big show, of course, is the glamorous Tallulah. And you're invited. And on Theater Guild on the Air this Sunday, you'll hear the comedy The Man in Possession, starring Rex Harrison and Lily Palmer. Don't forget, hear Ethel Merman on the big show Sunday on NBC.
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0: Lucky Stone is the name. I'm the guy that writes that column that's buried somewhere in the middle of your Examiner, called Night Beat. They call me Lucky for the same reason they call a fat man slim. Because the best you can hope for in a job like this is chronic bronchitis, rings under your eyes, and the fact that you're awake when regular folk are asleep. Sometimes the worst happens to you. A story grabs your heart and shakes it until it hollers uncle. A corpse in the dark alley is the business at hand. In the big city, a dead man is a pretty impersonal thing. But this one I had a special interest in, because they wanted me to identify it.
1: Night Beat stars Frank Lovejoy as Lucky Stone.

0: anything for me? He nodded for the attendant to pull back the white sheet.
1: Well?
0: Yes, that's him. That's Ted Carter.
1: Okay, that does it. We had to get positive identification. You were the only one we could reach. Sorry I had to get you out of bed.
0: Well, that's all right.
1: Guess that winds it up. Be seeing you. Thanks for the trouble.
0: Now, wait a minute. Wait a minute.
1: Huh?
0: What do you mean, be seeing you and thanks? What happens now? We go back and catch up on our sleep?
1: I know you had a friendly interest in the kid, Lucky, but he got it the way all hoodlums eventually get it.
0: He was going straight and you know it.
1: You're getting sore about it.
0: Who did it? Who killed him?
1: Lucky, go into any book joint, any gin mill, look in any back alley, any flop house. Whoever you find there could have done it. Take your pick.
0: Take my pick?
1: Nobody talks. Nobody remembers anything. In my book, it's murder by person to person's unknown.
0: Just like that?
1: Just like that.
0: Maybe for you it's that way, but not for me, Lieutenant. I've known that guy since we were kids. I was lucky and he wasn't. I talked him into going straight and now he's dead for it.
1: It's crazy to think that way, Lucky.
0: Okay, it's crazy. Somebody didn't like the idea of his going straight. And if I don't find out who it is, I'm going to start having some lousy dreams, Lieutenant. And I'm a guy that likes to sleep sound. I walked away from the lieutenant like he had the smallpox and I'd never been vaccinated. When I hit the street, it was raining. The sky was gray and there was a cold chill in the air. I waited for a cab thinking that for the first time I hated this city. I hated it because somewhere in that rain was Ted's killer. What was he doing now? Sleeping? Having his morning coffee? Waiting for the first editions to come out and see how well he'd done? He'd have to look hard to find anything about Ted. Page 6, ex-hoodlum found shot, period. When you're an ex-anything, that's a nice way of saying you're dead, brother, lied down. When a cab showed up, I went over to see Ted's girl, Joan. As soon as she opened the door, I knew she'd found out. Her face looked pinched and pale, and her eyes were red like she'd squeezed out the last tear.
2: Lucky, why did it have to happen like that?
0: I'm sorry, Joan. You didn't go down to see...
2: No. No, I couldn't.
0: I understand. Who do you think did it?
2: I don't know. He told me he was all through with the rackets.
0: Well, what was he doing? Who'd he been mixed up with?
2: He never told me anything. I never asked him. I believed him when he told me he was going straight.
0: I'm going to find out who killed him, Joan.
2: Look, Lucky, you and Ted lived in different worlds. He wouldn't want you to get hurt because of him. This is for the police, Lucky.
0: I'm sorry, the police aren't interested.
2: Well, then why should you...
0: Because he followed my advice and now he's dead. Now, who was the last guy he worked for, Joan? Who got sore when Ted decided to go straight?
2: I don't know, Lucky. I don't know.
0: Joan didn't know. I went around to the old haunts, his former friends. They didn't know. The district attorney didn't know. The cops didn't know. Ted had kicked around in this city among all these people for 28 years. And now, suddenly, it was like he'd never lived at all. Then I remembered a little item from his old life. A little item with baby blue eyes and red hair. Laverne Clare. He'd gone with her before he met Joan, and even after he'd met Joan. I know he'd kept sneaking back to Laverne like a drunk trying to decide whether to spend his last coin calling Alcoholics Anonymous or buying a glass of Muscatel. I went looking for Laverne. She had the number 4 spot in one of those 5-times-a-day shows on the untidy side of town. When I got there, I had to wait until the fleshy part of the entertainment was over, and then I went to her dressing room. Now, Ted spent a lot of time telling me how crazy he was about you, Laverne.
3: Yeah? He was a sweet guy. Ted was all right.
0: He liked to tell me about the way you looked when you danced.
3: Yeah, sure. Where's my drink? That bottle there. Pour me, will you?
0: Oh, sure. Say when.
3: I'll be when.
0: Here you are.
3: Thanks.
0: Who do you think killed him, Laverne?
3: Look, Mr. Stone, you're a nice guy. So why don't you go back to your office and write your column about pretty things, Mr. Stone. Nice, harmless things. You don't want to get mixed up with Bailey here with that guy, Jerry.
0: Bailey?
3: I didn't say Bailey.
0: Oh, so it's Bailey. The character that parlays pinballs into diamond stick pins. Number rackets, Bailey. So Ted knew something in here?
3: No, I didn't say that. I didn't say anything. Get out of here. Right away.
2: You understand?
0: Oh, yes. Yes, I'm beginning to understand. So I had myself a lead, George Bailey. Only it was like going fishing with the hope that you'll be lucky enough to catch a trout, and all of a sudden, look who's eating your worm, Moby Dick, the whale. Before I told anyone else, I thought I'd go back and see Joan. I think I know who killed him, Joan.
2: You do?
0: I'm not positive, but it's a beginning.
2: Who?
0: George Bailey. Know him?
2: Bailey? Who told you it was Bailey?
0: You're getting pale, Joan, so you think it was Bailey, too.
2: Listen, Lucky, stay away from Bailey. He's trouble.
0: Yeah? I'll let you know exactly how much trouble. I'll see you later.
2: Lucky. It's dangerous. Please be careful.
0: The lieutenant told me anyone could have killed Ted. He invited me to take my pick. I'm going over and see that cop. I've taken my pick. George Bailey.

It was early morning when I walked into the county morgue. There was that same familiar ammonia smell stinging my nostrils. That gleaming tile. That cold, empty feeling you get. The way the morgue always swipes across your face like the tail end of a nightmare. The police lieutenant was waiting.

0: Lucky you surprised me. You really expect me to arrest George Bailey? On what charge?
1: He's mixed up with Ted's killing. You know it and I know it.
0: Outside of this Laverne girl, I got nothing to go on. You have one shred of evidence pointing to Bailey?
1: Arrest him on suspicion. Sweat it out of him.
0: Now, wouldn't I look fine against Bailey's high-powered shyster lawyers trying to make an arrest stick because some drunkard dame shot her mouth off? Even then, she'd deny it if I put her up on the witness stand.
1: So you don't want to touch Bailey?
0: Look, get me one witness who saw them together. Find me one scrap of evidence, even circumstantial evidence. I'll arrest Bailey in a minute. You won't find anything. I know. I've tried. All you'll find is frightened people and blank walls. Bailey's had this town by the throat for 10 years. No, I'm sorry, Lucky. I can't help you.
1: But I couldn't stop. I was like a snowball somebody started rolling down a hill. I didn't know where I was going or what would happen when I got there, but I had to keep rolling. They've got a name for that. It's called a guilt complex, and I had it in Technicolor. Ted was dead because he'd believed in me. I couldn't forget that any more than I could forget my name. Then I remembered my column. Sure, why not? The little poems to the first robin, the jokes about the smog, the stories of the happy winos that have to move over. I was going to work on Bailey in the only way I knew and keep my fingers crossed that something would happen. What big shot racketeer sends for his aspirin every time someone mentions the back alley murder of Ted Carter? When is the district attorney going to get wise and change the address of Mr. B from a downtown penthouse to an upstate death house?
2: Listen to this, boss.
3: Yeah?
2: Stone's latest little offering. When are the police going to bring in the Carter killer?
3: Let me see it. And if they don't know who it is, I'll give them a hint. Think of Daly and reach for the letter B.
2: How long's he gonna get away with that?
3: Hand me the phone.
2: Sure.
1: Hello?
4: I want Lucky Stone.
1: You got him.
4: I'll say it only once, Mr. Stone.
1: Hmm?
4: I don't like this kind of publicity.
1: Oh, you must be Bailey.
4: I'm asking you to lay off.
1: Real polite-like, huh?
4: That's right. Real polite. What's the good word, Mr. Stone?
1: The good word? I got a whole sack full. You get a copy of the Examiner first thing tomorrow, and you'll see him right under my byline.
4: Now, listen, Stone.
1: It'll be something like this. When are the local gendarmes going to knock on Mr. Bailey's door with a warrant for his arrest? Okay, he doesn't want a preview. So let him pay 7 cents. Well, that was more like it. So Bailey was beginning to squirm. Well, well, well, on him it looked just fine. I worked late on the column that night, giving Bailey enough needles to sew a circus tent. I was feeling pretty good. That guilt complex about Ted Carter wasn't hurting quite so much. I unlocked my door and stepped inside. I didn't have to shut the door. It was shut for me.
2: I've been waiting for you, Mr. Stone.
1: Well, as long as you're here, make yourself at home.
2: You're a wisecracker, ain't you? Like your friend, Ted Carter.
1: What do you know about Ted Carter?
2: Oh, he was a regular card.
1: Okay, what do you want?
2: My boss sent me over to take a look at you.
1: Your boss?
2: Mr. Bailey.
1: And you, your little boy Blue, huh?
2: Yeah, a wisecracker, all right.
1: Well, tell that boss of yours I'll be dropping around to see him for an interview.
2: Uh-uh.
1: Huh?
2: He don't want it that way. He sent me to see you instead.
1: Yeah?
2: He don't like people who don't pay attention to his telephone messages. He thinks you're very nasty yapping all the time that he had something to do with the Ted Carter killing.
1: So?
2: So, like I said, Mr. Bailey don't like it.
1: Okay, Buster, now get out of here.
2: Not right now. Mr. Bailey wants me to teach you a lesson. For this blackjack. Mr. Bailey don't like smart guys. Wisecracker.

0: Nightbeat stars Frank Lovejoy as Lucky Stone.
1: I woke up with a nice view of my ceiling. Sign outside the window flashed off and on. And every time it flashed on, it was like that punk of Bailey's with his blackjack testing his strength on my skull and doing fine. After a while, I crawled to my knees and worked my way over to the wall. And I climbed up the side of the dresser until I reached the phone.
2: Operator,
1: get me the police... No, never mind. Skip it. All of a sudden, I didn't want the police in on this. I wanted this to be a private party. All of a sudden, I wanted to feel a gun in my hands. I washed up, changed clothes, and found a cab. It was 10:45 when I reached Joan's apartment. I had to knock a long time before she came to the door. She was rubbing the sleep out of her eyes.
2: Lucky? Oh, come on in.
1: Thanks, honey.
2: What happened to you?
1: Surprise party by the same people who surprised Ted.
2: Wait, I'll get some bandages.
1: Now, that's not why I came.
2: No?
1: When Ted quit the rackets, what did he do with his gun?
2: He asked me to keep it. He said then I'd know he was on the up and up. Why?
1: I want Ted's gun.
2: What are you going to do with it?
1: Never mind. Just give me the gun.
2: No, Lucky. You'll only get...
1: The gun.
2: It's in the bottom drawer of the dresser. I'll get it. I think you're crazy. Here.
1: Thank you.
2: Where are you going?
1: Wentworth Towers. Bailey has an office there.
2: Lucky, you are crazy. You're walking right into a trap. They'll kill you like they killed Ted.
1: Well, if I don't go, Jerry will be coming around again. You see, either way, it's no good. At least this way, I say when. Wish me luck.
2: Luck? Oh, you fool, you poor fool. You'll end up like Ted with 5 bullet holes in your back.
1: When I got to the Wentworth Towers, it was almost midnight. The streets were deserted. The only sounds were distant traffic. The front door was locked, and the only light in the lobby came from the night elevator. An old man sat inside the elevator, dozing. I pounded on the window. He reluctantly got to his feet and started walking toward me. He snapped the lock and pushed open the front door.
3: Nobody in this building now. All the offices are closed.
1: Not all of them, Pop. I have an appointment with Mr. Bailey.
3: You have?
1: Yeah.
3: Okay, I'll take you in. 24th floor. Come on.
1: As the elevator rose, I dipped my hand in my coat pocket. The cold touch of the gun had the comforting sensation of a boy holding his father's hand. The elevator came to a stop on the 34th floor. The doors opened, and little boy Blue stepped out of the darkness. He had a gun, too, only his was in his fist.
4: Take us downstairs, Pop.
3: Sure thing, Jerry.
1: I want to see Bailey.
4: We know, but Bailey don't want to see you. Then keep your hands out of your pockets. Let me see what you got there. A gun. Pretty nice. Thanks.
1: Don't mention it. I'm always handing out souvenirs.
4: Go out first, Pop, and open the street door.
3: All right, Jerry, I'll get it open for you.
4: Is everything all right, Pop? Is it all clear?
1: Why don't you go out there and see? Here, I'll help you.
4: Hey, what?
1: I shoved the kid out. I pushed the lever that slammed the door shut and started the elevator going up. I could see little lights blink on the instrument panel as I passed each floor. Bailey was on the 34th floor, and I was getting closer. Closer. Close. All of a sudden, the elevator stopped. I was stuck between the 11th and 12th floors. I didn't have to be a mastermind to figure out what had happened. Little Boy Blue and the old man had gone to the basement and switched off the power on my elevator. They'd bring up one of the other elevators and come after me. I began to feel like an animal trapped in a cage. Then I noticed the little door on top of the elevator. I climbed up on the old man's stool, and I pushed the door upward and grabbed the sides of the opening. And I started pulling myself out. And now I was standing on top of the elevator, hanging onto a greasy cable that ran down from the roof of the building. Far below, I heard the other elevator with Jerry and the old man start climbing. I leaned forward to reach the door of the 12th floor. I couldn't reach it. The other elevator was coming up fast. As I lunged forward again, their elevator stopped at the 11th floor. I was trapped good. But as long as I was between floors, they couldn't get to me either. Little Boy Blue figured it that way, too.
5: Well, how are we going to get his elevator down here so we can get at him?
6: You wait here. I'll go down to the basement and get him down to the 11th with the emergency crank.
5: All right, but hurry.
1: It was turning into a big evening. In a couple of minutes, I could feel my elevator inching down toward the 11th floor and me going right along with it, perched on the roof. Then I heard that shattering of glass. That meant the kid was using his gun butt to break through the little glass window in my elevator door so that he could reach in and spring it open. Ah, nice figuring. And now if I could figure a way to stay alive for the next 5 minutes, Mr. Einstein could move over.
5: Where is he? How could he get out of here?
6: Well, he couldn't. Jerry, look up there.
5: Hmm?
6: The trap door's open. He's at half of the elevator.
3: Yeah? Now, that ain't playing fair.
5: How many floors in this building, Pop?
6: 35, well.
3: I've always wanted to run an elevator. Let's see how fast we can get to the roof.
5: Shut up!
3: Hold on to your hat, Stone.
1: We were rising a mile a minute. All I could do was sprawl down and watch the roof of that building coming at me. Faster and faster. The top pulley singing around and around louder and louder. The roof was rushing to meet me like we were lovers from way back. Faster and faster, almost to the top. Almost! Now I know how those goats felt when that bomb went off at Bikini. The shock of the elevator smacking against the huge top springs shook me up like a bag of cement in a concrete mixer. But I was alive, which is always encouraging. Jerry stopped off on the 35th floor. Pop started taking the elevator down very slowly, and I was still sprawled out on the top of it, trying to get the cobwebs out of my brain.
3: All right, Pop. Well, you must be the original Indian rubber man, Stone. You'd make a fortune in the circus.
1: Oh, it's nothing at all. I owe it all to the heavy underwear.
3: Come on, climb out here.
1: Well, how can I refuse such a nice invitation? Especially when you're holding a gun.
3: Come on, back up, Pop.
2: Elevator! Wait! Wait a minute, will you please?
4: Who's that?
7: One of the cleaning women. Better put your gun away.
8: Well, this is sure a break. I thought you'd be taking a snooze.
7: All right, come on, get in.
1: Yeah, let's all get in. It's hard to get an elevator this time of night. We rode down, the four of us. No one said anything. The cleaning woman was half dead on her feet, her head bobbing half asleep. Oh, that lovely, innocent, tired old gal was saving my life. So long as she was with us.
8: I'll get out on the third floor, Pop. I'm going to the dressing room.
7: Three it is. Hey, number three.
8: Thank you. Good night, Pop.
1: Good night, Pop. I get off here, too.
5: No, you don't. This ain't the main floor.
1: For me, this is the main floor.
5: Stone! Come back, you Stone!
1: I raced down the dark hall, past the cleaning woman who stared at me with her mouth wide open. In the distance, I saw what I was looking for, a little red sign that said stairway. My little pal was right after me. I got to the stairs, started down four at a time. He's right on my tail.
5: You're not getting away, Stone!
1: I had to get out of here fast. This party was getting rough. I reached the main floor. Instead of going through the lobby and into the street, I ducked behind a cigar counter. The kid raced by. He went out through the front door looking for me on the street outside. I looked at the indicator over the night elevator door. The old guy was still parked on the third floor. I went to the stairs again and down into the basement. I needed an elevator, and there were several parked there for the night. I commandeered one. I was getting to be a regular genius with these elevators. Well, this was going to be the end of the little game. I was finally on my way up to Bailey. The 34th floor. The building tapered off up here. Around the small square hallway were six office doors, barely visible in the pale moonlight. Bailey was behind one of those doors. I tried the first door. Nothing. Second door was locked. Then a telephone started ringing inside one of the offices. I hurried over to it. Locked. The transom was half open, but no light showed through. Then, as I was about to turn away, I heard...
9: Hello? Jerry, where the devil are you? The lobby. You crazy fool, he's up here. Yeah, in the hall just outside the door. Get up here right away. Don't take any chances. As soon as your elevator door's open, kill him. All right, move. Now, what are your plans, Mr. Stone?
1: That was a good question of Bailey's. What was I going to do? I couldn't break into Bailey's office. I didn't have a gun. He'd kill me before I could turn the doorknob. The indicator above the night elevator door was blinking fast. It was on his way up. The kid was in it, and the instant that door opened, he'd kill me. Right then, I started thinking of Joan.
2: You'll end up like Ted with five bullet holes in your back.
1: Yes, it was beginning to look that way. The elevator had passed the 17th floor, the 18th, the 19th. The little lights were dancing like a string of shooting stars. That kid was coming up fast. I was beginning to feel those bullets tearing into my back.
2: You'll end up like Ted with five bullet holes in your back.
1: With five bullet holes in my back, his back. I'd fought my way 34 stories to reach Bailey, and now I wasn't thinking about Bailey.
2: You'll end up like Ted with five bullet holes in your back.
1: As the kid's elevator passed the 32nd floor, I started running for the elevator I brought up from the basement. I jumped into it and started down. I didn't want to kill Bailey anymore. I only wanted to get to Joan. Joan was waiting for me when I got to her apartment. She wanted the whole story, everything that happened. When I'd finished, I watched her relax a little.
10: Then you didn't kill Bailey?
1: No, Joan, I didn't kill Bailey.
10: Oh. Police siren. Sounds like it's stopping in front of the house.
1: Yeah. I came here sooner than I expected.
10: Sooner than you... Lucky you've been lying to me. You did kill him. They've come to arrest you. You lied.
1: I haven't lied, Joan. They haven't come to arrest me. They've come to arrest you.
10: Me?
1: For the murder of Ted Carter.
10: What are you talking about? I didn't...
1: Oh, but you did. You said the wrong thing tonight when I went out to get Bailey.
10: What do you mean?
1: You said I'd end up like Ted with five bullet holes in my back. How would you know about that?
10: I...
1: It wasn't in any of the newspaper stories. You never went to the morgue. There was no way on earth you could have known unless you killed him. Be right with you. That's the police, Joan. Any more questions?
10: Yes. Don't you know what it's like to love somebody? I was willing to do anything for him. Scrub his floor, wash his clothes, give him a good home, anything. But he always kept going back to Laverne. The way I loved him, do you think I could let any other woman?
1: All right, boys. All right, I'll let you in. I want you to know one thing, Joan. No matter what you thought, Ted really loved you. You see, Laverne represented his old world. But with you, he was going to have a new life. You remember that, will you? Okay, boy, she's all yours.

Yeah, that's the story of Ted Carter, murdered in the name of love. Okay, if that's what love does to you, I'll string along with Pinochle. I'm just feeling low tonight. Because murder is only a symptom of what we're suffering from. The disease is selfishness and jealousy and greed. Too many of us have decided that the golden rule may have been all right for Grandpa, but nowadays the fashionable thing is dog eat dog. But then I think, how can that be? How can any of us hurt or hate or even be indifferent to those around us when in this whole crazy world all any of us ever really have is each other? Well, that does it for tonight. I called Bailey, and I told him I'd made a mistake, but then he'd made him too, so it was a Mexican standoff. It's a nice job. You finish up, you yell for the copy boy, you grab for a second-hand sandwich and a tired cup of coffee, and then you start all over again. Because tomorrow, you've got another night beat. You don't know where the story's coming from or where it's going to take you, but you know it's somewhere out there in the dark waiting for you. I'll tell you all about it next week. Copy, boy.

Night Beat is written by Larry Marcus and produced by Bill Karn. Music is composed and conducted by Frank Worth. Frank Lovejoy can currently be seen in the Motion Picture Academy nomination, Home of the Brave, and the Universal International production of South Sea Sinner, and is featured in the forthcoming Warner Brothers production, The Rock Bottom. 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

Hello, I hope I haven't kept you waiting. Yes, this is the Crime Club. I'm the librarian. The Grey Mist Murders? Yes, we have that Crime Club story for you. Come right over.

0: Ah, you're here. Good. Take the easy chair by the window. Comfortable? The book is on this shelf. Here it is, The Gray Mist Murders, by Constance and Gwynth Little. The very intriguing story of a pleasure cruise that became a floating horror. Let's look at it under the reading lamp. It was late afternoon, and Robert Arnold's ocean-going yacht, The Gray Mist, was already 8 hours out of San Francisco and traveling under full steam toward Honolulu. Two of his friends, Peter Condit and Phyllis Marsh, stood by the rail in the bow of the ship, absorbed as they watched the water go by. Then, a few moments later...
1: Nothing to say, Peter?
2: Huh? Oh, I'm sorry, Phyllis. I was just thinking.
1: What about?
2: We ought to get married.
1: What?
2: All of us. A triple wedding. Carla Bray and Bob Arnold, you and Chet Gordon and...
1: And you and Kay Bayless.
2: Uh-huh. Today, Bob could get the skipper to do the honors.
1: You're slightly off the beam, Peter.
2: I know it sounds crazy, but why not be crazy for a change?
1: Not with my life. I believe in waiting and watching.
2: What for? You're going to marry Chet anyway, aren't you?
1: Maybe.
2: Oh, aren't you sure?
1: I don't know.
2: But you're engaged.
1: So?
3: Peter?
2: Huh?
1: It's Kay. Now you can ask her how she feels about a double wedding.
2: All right. Stand by and watch the reaction. Okay, darling. Come over here. I've got something to ask you.
3: After me, sweetheart.
2: Oh,
1: Kay!
3: Well, Peter, wouldn't you like to know what that was for?
2: What's the idea, Kay?
3: Don't you ever try to make a fool of me again.
2: What are you talking about?
3: Your ex-heartthrob, Peter, Sally Grable.
2: Huh?
3: She's on this boat. And wherever she is, she's doing a good job of hiding.
2: No, now, listen.
3: We've been sailing for 8 hours, and I haven't seen her. Now, where would she be, Peter?
2: No, she isn't. You must have had a bad dream.
3: She is, and I didn't.
1: But, Kay, if you didn't see her, how do you know?
3: This handkerchief was where it shouldn't be.
2: Oh?
3: Recognize it, darling?
2: Let me see it.
3: Be gentle, or you'll rub off the monogram.
2: Where'd you get it, Kay?
3: I found it on the other side of the deck. It was hugging the rail for dear life.
2: Well, I'll be...
3: Of course, dear. The sooner the better.
2: Wait a minute.
3: Yes?
2: Where's the rest of the crowd?
3: Your laugh, mate.
2: Cut it out, Kay. Where's Bob and Chet and Carla?
3: In the lounge, I suppose, giggling over their brandies.
2: Then you showed them this handkerchief, huh?
3: Oh, yes, and they were so surprised.
2: Thanks. I'll see you later. We'll soon find out who's kidding whom.
4: Oh, it's not really so funny, kiddies.
5: You didn't mind laughing, Carla, did you?
4: Oh, just to be sociable, Bob. Well, I've got things to do.
5: Where are you going, Eddie?
4: Down to my cabin. Got an ocean I'd like to bathe.
5: She really means it, Chet.
6: Oh, no, Bob, that's not what I'm laughing about. Every time I think of that look on Kay's face when she held up that handkerchief.
5: It was like murder. Yeah. Oh, poor Pete, what a beating he must be taking now. Sorry for it. Chet, did you plant that handkerchief?
6: Well, no, but I thought it was you.
5: Oh, it wasn't.
6: Carla?
5: No, she doesn't go in for practical jokes.
6: Well, neither does Phyllis. Say.
5: I don't believe it, Chet. She can't be on board the Gray Mist.
6: Yeah, but if she is... If she is...
5: Skipper, this is Mr. Arnold. Did a young lady come on board this morning before I arrived at my party? What? Well, why didn't you tell me? No, very well.
6: She's here, huh?
5: He thought she was a guest. He told the steward about her.
7: All right, you lugs, where is she?
6: The voice of doom.
5: Now listen, Pete.
7: You and Chet have got Sally stored away on this boat someplace. Now bring her out.
5: All right, but we'll have to find her first.
7: Oh, why did you do it?
6: Oh, now look, Pete.
7: Shut up, Chet. I'm talking to the master now, the boy who handed out the invitation.
5: Sally wasn't invited, Pete. I don't know how she found out about this trip, but she's here and we'll have to do something about it.
7: Sure. Well, just do me one favor. Keep her out of sight.
5: You hot-headed fool. Why don't you listen?
7: Keep her in her cabin locked up until we get to Honolulu. Will you do that one little thing for me?
5: Okay.
7: Thanks. And after that, you can laugh yourself sick. Because Kay and I are checking out as soon as we dock.
6: Well, how about a song, Bob?
5: Fool.
6: Something like Auld Lang Syne. Should old acquaintance be forgot and...
5: Shut up, Chet. Let's look for Sally.
4: Bob!
6: I could do that with another song.
4: Bob!
5: Carla!
4: Bob!
6: Oh, what's the matter? Carla.
4: She's in my cabin. In my cabin.
6: Sally?
4: Yes, in the closet on the floor. And there's a cord around her neck.
6: What?
4: I opened the closet to get a dress for tonight. And I...
8: Chet. No. Chet, stay here with Carla. I'm going downstairs. Yes, yes, Dr. Lang. Come down here right away. Carla Bray's cabin. Bob. Chet, what are you doing here?
6: Well, I thought I might be able to help.
8: How's Carla?
6: Oh, she's all right. Phyllis came into the lounge and I... Well, there's no doubt of that, is there?
8: Ah.
6: Oh, poor kid. To wind up like that. Who could have done it, Bob?
8: You're asking me?
6: Yeah, but why here? In Carla's room.
8: Sally wasn't killed in here, Chet.
6: What?
8: She'd been dead for hours when she was planted in that closet.
6: Hours? What are you talking about?
8: Take a look at the body.
6: Okay. Yeah. That could be rigor mortis.
8: It is, Chet. I sent for Dr. Lang. He'll know more about the exact time she was killed.
6: Yeah, sure.
8: But I got a few ideas of my own. Sally was dead before we pulled her out of the harbor.
6: Say, wait a minute. You're going too fast for me.
8: Yeah, that's right, Chet. Somebody, one of our little crowd, saw Sally first, and that was the end of our Sally.
6: Yeah, but why? And why park the body here after keeping it hidden for a whole day? Say, Bob, is somebody trying to frame Carla?
8: That doesn't make sense.
6: No, it's cockeyed. Why, everybody knows that Carla and Sally were the best of friends. It was Carla who tried to keep the big romance going between Pete and Sally.
8: That's right, it doesn't make sense.
6: What? Hey.
8: Huh?
6: Just an idea, so don't breathe fire. You didn't ask Sally to join the party.
8: I said I didn't.
6: All right, all right. But how do you know Carla didn't?
8: Ah, see. Here, Chet. Yeah,
6: all right, just to get her friend and Pete together again. Some people call it loyalty, you know.
8: Go ahead. Go ahead, Chet.
6: All right. Now, suppose Kay found out what Carla had done. And she had visions of losing Pete to Sally. You know how she worked to take him away from her.
8: So she tied a cord around her neck, huh?
6: Well, I don't like to be the one to say so, Bob.
8: And then drag the body from somewhere to this room?
6: But there's nothing a woman likes less than being outsmarted by another woman.
8: Okay, Chet. Will you ask Carla to meet me in the library in 20 minutes?
6: All right,
8: I'm
6: sure.
8: I'm going to wait here for Dr. Lang. Then I'm going to find out who started this thing and why.
9: Would it be?
6: Carla. Oh, Carla, baby, what's the matter?
4: On the library floor, Chet. It's Bob. He's been killed.
6: Holy. Somebody run for a doctor, quick.
9: Who did it, Carla?
4: I don't know, Kay. I was going to meet him.
9: Did you, sweetheart?
10: Kay.
9: It just occurred to me that Carla's quite a finder, Phyllis.
7: Cut it out, Kay. This is no time for comedy.
9: No, Peter, just for murder.
10: You're a fool, Kay. What reason would Carla have for killing Bob?
9: One never knows, dear. There are so many reasons why a woman should kill a man. And one of them can be another woman.
10: Oh, why don't you shut up and dry up?
9: I'm only thinking about Sally. I wonder who took her along for the ride. Was it Bob?
7: Let's get out of here, Kay.
9: The boyfriend of the best friend. Huh. The oldest story in the world, you know.
10: Pay no attention to her, Carla. Ever since she found Sally's handkerchief.
5: Carla.
4: I haven't heard a word she said, Phyllis. Mm-hmm. She only knew how little she means to me.
9: Yeah.
4: To pick on me at a time like
5: Carla,
4: this.
5: Carla. It's all right.
4: What's all right? Bob.
8: Come here, honey.
4: Bob. Oh, darling. You are all right.
8: Well, not quite. I still have a headache.
4: Oh, my darling. We've been so busy arguing about who killed you, I didn't think to look.
8: Yeah, it takes quite a lot to crack solid ivory, but somebody tried awful hard. Come on in, gang.
9: You look pretty well, considering.
8: Yeah, we might as well all be together, even though it's not going to be a week.
7: What happened, Bob?
8: Well, I'm glad to see you're interested, Pete.
7: Now, look!
8: I should have done that when I opened the door. What a scene who was waiting behind it with the Empire State Building in one hand.
10: Kay seems to think it was Carla, Bob.
8: So I heard, and I was coming under the fog. Her reasons were very interesting.
4: Bob!
8: Ah, relax, Carla. They were just interesting, not true. Well, shall we play 20 questions now? We shall. Chet, when you told Carla to meet me here in 20 minutes, who was present?
6: Everybody?
4: Yes, and then everybody disappeared.
6: Yeah, I went to the billiard room.
8: Alone, Bob?
10: I went to my stateroom to rest.
8: How about you, Pete?
7: I I went for a walk on deck with Kay.
8: Is that right, Kay?
9: You don't think he's lying, do you?
8: It's possible that he isn't, but somebody is.
9: How about you, Carla? You had 20 minutes to kill.
4: I went to the game room, Kay.
9: Why, of course. And the game room is right next to the lounge.
8: Carla, were you able to see the stairway?
4: I didn't see anyone go down, Bob. But then...
8: Yeah?
4: Well, I wasn't watching it. I was walking around.
9: But the game room, dear, is where you play games.
4: I've had enough of you, Kay, and everything that goes with you.
6: Now, wait a minute, wait a minute. There's going to be no hair pulling while I'm around.
4: She's got no right to keep throwing mud at me, Chet.
6: Yeah, I know.
4: She killed Sally and tried to kill Bob. And the more she tries to put the blame on me, the more I'm convinced
6: of
4: it.
6: All right.
9: It's not all right at all. She's not going to call me a murderer.
8: Stop it, Kay. Pete, get her out of here.
9: Nobody has to get me out. I'll see you all later.
7: That means around dinner time, if I know Kay. I'm sorry about the rumpus, Bob.
8: Okay, Pete.
7: I think I'll go up to the bar and start drowning myself in the best liquor you've got.
6: Either I'm crazy or this boat is jinxed. We start out on a cruise, the best of friends, and before the end of the day, we find that we're the worst enemies. Come on, Phyllis. Let's go up on deck and go haywire.
1: I'm going to my cabin, Chet.
6: Huh?
1: I'm very tired.
6: Oh. Okay. I'll go down to the boiler room and cool off.
4: That Kay.
8: Ah, forget it, please. Carla, did you invite Sally on this trip?
4: Did I what?
8: When you look surprised, honey, you're really beautiful.
4: I'm not surprised, Bob. I'm angry. I had a lot of respect for Sally.
8: You don't have to say another word. I'm convinced.
4: But you thought of it.
8: Oh, darling, I apologize. Now let's go and search all the cabins, including the empty ones. We might trip over something like a clue to the murderer. And then we'll know who's who and who paid her.

0: Where have you been for the last hour, Kay?
1: Around. Pull up a deck chair, Peter, and make believe we know each other.
0: I've been looking for you.
1: How nice. I hope you weren't too disappointed when you peeped in my cabin.
0: What was the idea, Kay?
1: Oh? Did I have an idea?
0: That lousy scene you made outside the library. Why did you accuse Carla?
1: I don't like her.
0: It was the dirtiest thing I ever listened to.
1: But I'm very fond of you, Peter. And I wouldn't like to lose you to the hangman.
0: What's that?
1: Oh, you're wonderful. Why don't we get married and end this beautiful romance?
0: What did you mean, Kay, about the hangman?
1: You killed Sally.
0: Now listen.
1: That's all right. I don't mind. I'm only sorry you didn't kill Bob Arnold, too.
0: I don't know what you're talking about.
1: But I do. After Chet told Carla to meet Bob in the library, we, didn't go for a walk on the deck.
0: You keep your mouth shut about that, Kay.
1: But you said we did. And that wasn't the truth, was it, darling?
0: If you say one word to Bob or anybody else...
1: What'll you do? Kill me, too?
0: Good grief!
1: There, there. I'll keep your secret.
0: But I tell you, Kay, I had nothing to do with this business today. I didn't know Sally was on board until you showed me that handkerchief.
1: Your piccolo's out of tune.
0: What are you trying to do? That's what I want to know. What are you trying to do?
1: Sit down, and keep your temper. Because if I start screaming... There, that's a good boy.
0: I didn't kill Sally.
1: No one will ever know from me. Would you like me to prove it?
0: How?
1: Well, a wife can't give evidence against her husband.
0: You haven't got anything on me.
1: Don't be silly. All I have to do is talk, and the only alibi you've got becomes a witness for the prosecution.
0: Yes?
1: Yes. Because whoever tried to kill Bob killed Sally. And for the sake of the record, the marriage record, I was with you on both occasions, protecting my future.
2: Bob, we've been trotting around from cabin to cabin and I'm tired.
3: Only three more empties to go, Carla. Sally must have been in one of them.
2: This is like hunting for a ghost. And when it happens to be the ghost of your best friend...
3: This is it.
2: Luggage. Sally's luggage.
3: It must be. No one was checked into this room by me.
2: Bob.
3: What is it, Carla?
2: I don't think I can go through with it. Will you excuse me, please?
3: Oh, sure, honey. I should have thought of it myself. You go up on deck and get some air. I'll look around here, and if I find anything interesting...
2: What's the matter?
3: Her handbag on the dresser. It's a funny position to leave a handbag in.
2: Standing on end.
3: That's a tip-off, Carla. There's something in it that Sally wanted us to find.
2: What do you mean?
3: She's a very smart girl, and she might have left her handbag this way so it'd be noticed.
2: Bob, just before she was killed?
3: Maybe she didn't know she was going to be killed. She was frightened. She did some quick thinking.
2: What's that you're reading?
3: Good Lord, this is one thing I didn't expect to find.
2: Well, what is it?
3: A letter to Sally. Read it.
2: I've made up my mind, so let's not mess things up. Stay off the gray mist. Chet. Chet?
3: Yeah, of all people.
2: Chet and Sally? Not a word to anybody.
3: There's no doubt about it, Carla. That's his handwriting top to bottom. Now, there's only one thing to do.
4: But we won't do it now.
3: What?
4: Phyllis. Not now, will we? Please give me that letter.
2: I'll do nothing of the kind.
4: Carla, don't be foolish. You're an old friend. And I'm very fond of you.
2: You wouldn't dare use that gun.
4: I would. I'm engaged to marry Chet. And if I have to shoot you to get that letter, I'll shoot you.
3: There's no use arguing, Carla. Give it to her.
2: But she'll destroy it.
3: There's nothing we can do about it now. Give it to her.
2: Well, all right.
4: Thanks. I'll explain some other time.
2: Bob, has she gone out of her mind?
3: I don't know. But if sticking by your man means that you're out of your mind, then she is.
2: Why, you sound as if you admire her.
3: Me? I don't even admire myself. Let's go upstairs. I'd like to have a chat with Chet.
5: You know, Bob, this is the nicest bar I've ever been in. It's the cleanest, too. You ought to get a medal for it.
3: Snap out of it, Chet. If you're playing drunk.
5: Sure, I'm playing. You and Carla say I'm a murderer. That makes me want to play some more. Where's the letter I'm supposed to have written?
2: Phyllis took it away from us.
5: Phyllis, huh? She's some girl. She's one in a billion. And, you know, the days of the little millions are gone forever. Goodbye forever. Goodbye forever.
2: Bob, we'll never get any present tonight.
3: Won't we? Give me that pitcher of ice water.
5: Goodbye. Goodbye. Goodbye.
2: Here,
5: goodbye.
2: Bob.
3: Goodbye.
5: Now, goodbye. Goodbye. Hey! That's cold.
3: Not as cold as you're going to be if you don't start making sense.
5: So what's the big idea?
3: We want to know about you and Sally.
5: Me? What are you talking about?
3: Don't you remember a thing we said, do you?
5: Well, you said it. Oh, yeah. Yeah, a letter that Phyllis took.
2: That you wrote to Sally, telling her to stay off this boat.
5: Oh, no, Carla, I never wrote one word to Sally. Oh, you gotta believe me.
2: We found it in her handbag, Chet.
3: And the handwriting was yours.
5: You know what, Kiddies? I think there's a lunatic on board.
3: How about it, Chet?
5: No, I mean it, Bob. Look, what happened? First, Sally's found in the closet of Carla's room. And then you're conked for no reason at all, and now then this letter of mine.
3: Tell us about that, pal.
5: But I didn't write it. I haven't seen it. But I can tell you it's a forgery.
2: That's always convenient.
5: No, Carla, I'm not lying honest. Look, Bob, you know me for a long time. You know my handwriting. Could you imitate it?
6: That's not the point, Chet.
5: Well, could you or couldn't you?
3: Yes, if I wanted
5: well,
3: to.
5: Well, so could Carla and so could anybody. It's the easiest handwriting in the world to imitate. It's like a schoolboy's.
3: Well, will you get that letter from Phyllis?
5: I'll try. If she's still got it. And I certainly hope she has.
2: Bob, did he put one over on us?
3: I don't know, Carla. I wonder.
2: Hmm. Well, you want to be a detective. And you know, a good detective has to take lessons. Good lessons.
3: Huh?
2: Would you like to have a lemon fizz, darling? Or just a fizzle?
7: Peter.
8: Huh? Oh, Phyllis. Can you play billiards?
7: I want to talk to you.
8: All right. What about?
7: I overheard what Kay said to you a little while ago.
8: Snooping, huh?
7: I didn't mean to, Peter.
8: Let's go out on deck.
7: I want you to understand one thing.
8: When we get outside, Phyllis.
7: Very well.
8: Now, what do you want?
7: The truth.
8: You too.
7: Bob and Carla found that letter in Sally's handbag.
8: What letter?
7: The one you wrote in Chet's handwriting after you killed Sally.
8: Is this something new?
7: There's no use denying it, Peter. You didn't want Sally to come on this boat. And when you found she was here, you killed her and tried to make it look as though Chet had done it.
8: Who's got that letter now, Phyllis?
7: I took it from Carla. I had to use force, but I took it.
8: I'd like to see it.
7: You can't.
8: Why not?
7: I destroyed it.
8: Why, you dumb cluck. What did you do a thing like that for?
7: There was going to be no evidence against Chet.
8: No evidence against Chet.
7: Or against you.
8: Have you got any idea what you've done? Only one person had a reason for killing Sally and wanting to kill Bob.
7: It wasn't Chet.
8: No, who's talking about him? It was Kay.
7: Kay?
8: She thought Bob had invited Sally to make this trip. You saw what she did when she found that handkerchief. But she's not as smart as she thinks. She put on the mad act, but Sally was already dead and she killed her. But tonight, when she tried to put the blame on me...
7: Peter, do you know what you're saying?
8: What she said about me. Only this is the truth. I know it. All Kay wants is money, and I had it. She charmed me away from Sally, made me think she loved me. I fell for her like a ton of saplings. But all she was angling for was money.
7: But I always thought that Kay was well off.
8: She hasn't got a dime. For the last 2 months, she's been gambling with my money. And I was going to ask her to marry me. Today. A triple wedding.
7: Oh, stop it. Stop it.
8: What's the matter with you? Don't you believe me?
7: No.
8: All right. Let's form a posse. We'll beat through this boat till we find Kay. And then I'll make her tell the truth about everything, including murder. She's got to be in her cabin, Phyllis. She's nowhere else on this boat.
7: But she doesn't answer, Peter.
8: That's just her way of being cute. Well, I'm not waiting. See here, Kay. Oh, no. No!
7: Just like Sally!
8: We better get Bob. Remember, Phyllis, you were with me.
7: Is she dead?
8: Nobody ever looked like that and wasn't. Come on, let's get Bob.
9: I think that's all, Mr. Arnold.
3: Thank you, Dr. Lang. Will you take care of the details? I'm going into the library to join my, friends.
9: If you want me to make any chemical tests...
3: I'll call you, or I'll bring the murderer to you. I think we've got all the evidence we need.
9: I hope so, Mr. Arnold.
3: Yeah.
2: Bob.
3: Sit down, Carla. Everybody sit down. Well, Kay's been dead about an hour. Anybody have an alibi? No? Well, that's good, because I don't care about alibis this time. All I want's a show of hands.
6: What do you mean, Bob?
3: I want to see everybody's hands, Chet.
6: What for?
3: Have you got any reason not to show me yours?
6: Well, no. Here, look at them. I just washed them 15 minutes ago.
3: Both sides, Chet.
6: Okay. Up. Down. Do I pass?
3: How about you, Pete?
8: Well, I don't mind if this is a new way to tell fortunes.
3: It is. The kind of fortune that ends with, I now pronounce sentence of death. You're next, Phyllis. May I see your hands, please?
7: All right. I wish I knew why.
3: Carla?
7: Yes, Bob?
3: Your hands.
7: Here. Don't worry. You won't find any blood on mine.
3: I wasn't looking for blood, exactly.
7: What were you looking for?
3: I don't understand. Someone in this room is a murderer, a strangler. And Dr. Lang found the evidence that should convict.
8: What evidence, Bob?
3: Pieces of skin, Pete, under two of Kay's fingernails. She scratched her killer and she... I reach for your neck, Phyllis.
7: Well, no reason. I was just going to loosen my scarf.
3: Why don't you take it off? Isn't it sort of warm in here?
7: I'll just loosen it.
3: What are you hiding?
7: Dog!
6: Hey, you got one heck of a nerve. Give her back that scarf.
3: Okay, Chet, after she explains those two scratches on
6: the
3: side of her
6: neck... She doesn't have to explain anything to
3: you. I'm afraid she does, to all of us. How did you get those scratches on your neck, Phyllis?
6: Bob, leave her alone.
3: You've got them while you were twisting the cord around Kay's neck, didn't you? She reached up while you were standing behind her and clawed at you, trying to get hold of your hair so she could pull your head down. Isn't that right, Phyllis?
6: You've got no proof.
3: Oh, that's what you want. All right. Dr. Lang has the skin that came off that neck. He's ready to make any test he has to.
7: He's not going to make any test, Bob.
3: You're licked, Phyllis. That gun can't help you now.
7: Why doesn't somebody try to take it away from me?
6: Phyllis. Oh, no.
7: Yes. Why doesn't somebody try? Because you all want to live. You too, Chet. Even now.
6: Oh, Phyllis, why did you do it?
7: I hated them both. But Kay more than Sally, because she was going to marry Peter.
6: What? Are you kidding?
7: No, Chet. I never loved you. You just pestered me. And I... Did you know I tried to get rid of you, too? I wrote that letter to Sally right after I killed her. And then I fixed everything so that it would be found. That was smart of me, wasn't it?
3: Phyllis.
7: Don't be foolish, Bob. Don't come too close. I had everything planned. Kay was going to disappear tonight. And after a while, Peter, you wouldn't have cared. I was going to show you how much I loved you.
8: Oh, we've got to do something. She'll kill us all.
3: Sit tight, Pete.
7: But I made a mistake. And it was just as well. Bob told me to take cabin G. I thought he said D. And there was Sally. Would you like to know what she told me?
3: Of course, Phyllis.
7: She said she came on board to take Peter away from Kay. Nobody knew she was there. I promised to keep her confidence. And when she turned round to unpack...
2: Why did you put her body in my room?
7: Sally couldn't be dead without being seen, Carla. And your room was so close. Just across the hall.
6: Well, why did you try to frame me, Phyllis? I never did anything to you.
7: Didn't you? You kissed me and I hated you. That was a mistake, too. I didn't realize it until I heard Kay talking to Peter, accusing him of the murder. Then I knew that you had no reason to kill Sally. But Peter did. And if I could convince him, the way that Kay was trying to convince him, that he couldn't live without marrying me, I could have...
3: All right, Pete.
7: Wait! Get the lights on! Sorry, get the lights on!
6: What? Oh, Phyllis.
7: She's killed herself.
3: No, Carla. It's just a flesh wound. But she'll never have another chance to kill anybody, including herself.

And so closes tonight's Crime Club book, The Grey Mist Murders, based on a story by Constance and Gwynth Little. Stedman Coles did the radio adaptation. Roger Bauer produced and directed. Sidney Smith played Robert Arnold. Helen Shields was Phyllis Marsh. Sherling Oliver was Peter Condit. Joan Alexander was Kay Bayless. Elaine Kent played Carla Bray. And Chet Stratton was Chester Gordon. Oh, I beg your pardon. Hello, I hope I haven't kept you waiting. Yes, this is the Crime Club. I'm the librarian.

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3: 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Here's another classic right now.

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We in the topmost species have also joined the hunt. But who is to judge precisely which of us are hounds or foxes as we enter the chase?

0: Say, you ever been to the Gaiety Burlesque, Jocko? Yeah? Well, and you seen me there. Artie Bender, Jocko, top banana. The guy with the putty nose and the flapdoodle shoes. I got him laying in the aisles, Jocko, every night because my routine is fresh, see? It's sock. It's bop.
1: It's witty.
2: Ticket to Scranton, please.
0: Upper or lower berth?
2: What's the difference in price?
0: Well, the upper is lower, see?
2: The upper is lower?
0: And the lower is higher.
2: But how can the lower be higher than the upper?
0: No, the lower is lower, but it's actually higher. I mean, the upper is lower than the lower, except the higher is lower. Now, if you take an upper, you get it lower, and if you take a lower, it comes out higher. Where did you want to go, lady?
2: Never mind. I'll walk.
0: Hey, you see what I mean? Up-to-date material. And with Sadie in there stooging, it's whammo. Sadie's actually a bumps and grinder, but I broke her in to be a straight gal 6 months ago, and she worked out fine. Yeah, the trouble is, though, you see, I got serious over Sadie. I started missing my cues and forgetting my lines every time she walked on stage. And I knew I was falling in love. So I figured if I married Sadie, it might help. But she had different ideas.
2: Artie.
0: Hiya, Peaches.
2: Don't you know enough to knock when you come into a lady's dressing room?
0: Well, your door was open, baby. Hey, didn't we slay them tonight? Didn't we panic them? I could hear their vest buttons busting all over the house.
2: You're a sketch, Artie, so help me. I don't know how I keep from laughing my head off myself every night, even though I've been through the routine 200 times.
0: Well, Sadie, listen, you and me as a team, we can't miss. Why, we'll barf on a stage, baby. We can be barf in other ways, too.
2: Mm. We gonna go through that routine again, Artie?
0: Well, what's the matter? What you got against me, huh? You know I'm nuts about you, Sadie. All you gotta do is say the word, and I'll get us a ring and a license.
2: No, Artie.
0: But why? Hey, you got another guy, maybe?
2: No.
0: Well, then what's wrong with me?
2: Artie, you swell, honest. You're socko, but it's hard to explain without hurting your feelings.
0: I can take it. Let me have it.
2: No, you wouldn't understand.
0: Oh, come on, baby. Tell it to Papa. Give me a break, at least. If there's something wrong, I'll have a chance to set it right.
2: You won't get sore?
0: Well, with you, Peaches. Oh, come on, Sadie. Why won't you marry me?
2: Because you're bald.
0: Bald?
2: You got no hair on your head. Oh, Artie, it's awful of me to say it, but it's so embarrassing. When I walk down the street with you, you look like my father. Having no hair makes you seem at least 20 years older.
0: You mean you're turning me down because I ain't got no hair?
2: I have to, Artie. I'm sorry. Oh, there's my cue. Aw, cheer up, Artie. Things ain't as bad as they seem. Maybe one day you'll meet another girl who likes baldies.
0: Well, any other reason I could have handled. But grass don't grow in the desert, Jocko, and that's about the chance I had of getting new hair on my head. But a day or two later, my luck changed. I saw an ad in the paper. A certain Professor Schultz guaranteed to put hair on a pool ball, Jocko. Permanent hair. The miracle wizard of hirsute adornment, he called himself, but he looked more like an undersized pixie with a Van Dyke and glass.
3: So. You have come to the professor for hair on your head, yeah?
0: Can you really do it, mister?
3: Can I do it? He asks if I can do it. Why do you think I put the ads in the newspapers, huh? You think I am a liar?
0: Yeah, but, well, what do you use?
3: First, what color do you like? What you was before the hair was disappeared, eh?
0: Well, I was sort of a blondie, professor, with a curl here and there. And...
3: Blondie, eh? Yeah. No. Huh? It's Nick Shane for you. How about we make it red? Or black, maybe? Wait, I have it. A lovely brown. Yeah?
0: You think it'll be becoming?
3: It will look absolutely perfect. Here we have a nice brown.
0: Hey, wait a minute. That's a toupee.
3: Naturally.
0: No, but in your advertisement, you said you could grow me some hair.
3: This is just as good. You see, I have a new kind of glue. A permanent glue. Once I glue this toupee to your head, it will not come off. Oh, it will be like new hair. Oh, your girl will be crazy about you. Here, try it on, yeah?
0: Yeah. Hey, that ain't bad, huh?
3: It makes you look altogether different, no?
0: Yeah, you're right, Professor. I don't look like myself anymore. That I look snappier, sharp.
1: Hey, you sure you can glue this on for keeps?
3: Oh, you will see. You will not be able to pull it off with a team of horses.
0: And he was right, Jocko. 5 minutes after he put that toupee on, I couldn't yank it off without dislocating my skull. Hey, I had hair again. And this trip, Sadie had to say yes. I left the professor's and started to head for the theater. I was walking on air, Jocko, with my mind in the clouds. Yeah, maybe that was why I didn't notice I was being followed until I hit an empty street. He was a thin guy with a tight-fitting suit and a hat pulled down over his face. He had a hand in his pocket like a heister, and it looked like he was setting me up for the heist. I started to run, but he chased me. And when I hit the middle of the block, I turned into what I figured was another street, but I found myself in an alley, Jocko, a dead-end block. And 10 seconds later, he had me up against the wall with my tongue hanging out. Okay, take it easy, huh? I can't run no more.
4: I've been looking for you, Artie.
0: For me?
4: Yeah, I got your cut.
0: What cut?
4: Dixie says he'll pay off the rest of it later, Artie. And not to get sore. Here.
0: What's that?
4: $5,000. I'm glad I found you, Artie. I'll see you soon.
0: $5,000? Hey! Holy smoke. It is $5,000. In $1,000 bills. For no reason at all, Jocko. Get that. 5,000 clams he hands me and he runs away. Why, you could have beat my brains out with a feather duster. I'm still walking on my heels when I step into Sadie's dressing room just before the show. Hi, Sadie.
2: How's it, Artie?
0: I got a surprise.
2: Mm? What kind of surprise?
0: Don't you notice anything different?
2: Mm. Like what, for instance?
0: Like my head.
2: Oh. You bought a new hat, Artie?
0: New hat? Oh! Yeah, no wonder you didn't notice. I forgot to take it off. Yeah, now look.
2: Artie.
0: Hey.
2: Your scalp ain't glossy no more.
0: Yeah, I got a new head of hair.
2: A toupee, Artie?
0: Oh, it's better than a toupee. Hey, you can't yank it off. Go ahead, try to pull my hair out. Go ahead and try, Sadie. Yeah.
2: But, Artie, it can't be real.
0: Well, it's just as good as real, ain't it? Makes me look different, don't it?
2: I'll say it does.
0: Yeah. More handsome, maybe, huh?
2: It makes you look like... Well, you remind me of somebody.
0: Oh, yeah? Who, Peaches?
2: Yeah, I don't know. Somebody I seen somewhere.
0: Listen, Sadie, something else happened to me today. You know, I still can't figure it out. I was walking along the street, see, when some tough-looking guy...
2: Oh, that's my cue, Artie. I'm due on stage.
0: Yeah, after the show, Sadie, just you and me, huh? We'll have a sandwich and cheesecake and spinnies and we'll talk it over, huh? You ain't got no excuse now, Sadie. And I'm not taking no for an answer. You're gonna be Mrs. Artie Bender and co-star with me for life. Well, it was after 1 a.m. when we finished our cheesecake and Spinney's restaurant, and I was all set to pop the question once again. Oh, Sadie looked gorgeous sitting across the table with a hat with the purple cherries. And this trip, I figured she'd say the happy word to make us man and wife.
2: Oh, I can't get over you, Artie. How different you look.
0: Yeah, it's an improvement, huh?
2: Mm-hmm. Oh, I must say I like you better this way.
0: So? What's the objection?
2: Objection to what?
0: I'm getting married now.
2: You sure are stubborn, ain't you?
0: Oh, you're the whipped cream on my shortcake, Sadie, and the lemon in my aid. Why, you... Hey, Artie. I looked up, and there was a guy I never even seen before standing by our table. He was built like a Wauhegan ferry boat, Jocko, with a jaw sticking out to here. And he talked like a mobster with an itch to pull a trigger. But I swear, Jocko, he looked at me with respect, like I was his boss.
5: I'm glad you showed, Artie. I got another cut.
0: You've got another...
5: Here's $10,000, Artie, to pay off for today. There'll be more tomorrow.
0: $10,000?
5: We're in, Artie. We're in solid. I see you.
2: Artie, who was that guy?
0: I don't know, Peaches.
2: But look at all the money he gave you.
0: I just can't figure.
2: Artie Bender, you're lying to me.
0: Peaches.
2: That man looked like a gangster. You're mixed up in something hot.
0: I swear I ain't done nothing to deserve...
2: And you expect me to marry you? Not a chance. Hair or no hair, I want a respectable guy.
0: Sadie, wait. Oh, Sadie. Can you figure it, Jocko? No. Could I figure it? Double no. $15,000 they pushed in my mitt. They even chased me around to hand it over. Yeah, I couldn't blame Sadie for thinking I was holding out. She was gone by the time I paid the check and reached the street, so I started walking back to my hotel room. Oh, I was feeling lower than a snake's arches by that time, wondering how I'd get Sadie back. And I didn't hear the guy behind me until I was halfway home. It was a thin guy again, the one with the tight-fitting suit. And he was hanging on my back like a leech. I started to run first, then I changed my mind. If he was going to hand out any more of that moolah, I was going to find out where it was coming from.
4: Hey, what? What's your hurry, Artie? Hey, you got me running like crazy. How come I gotta chase after you all the time to hand you the dough?
0: Now listen, mister.
4: Now you better take it fast, Artie. The cops are sharp tonight and we might be watched. Here's the $8,000 on Augie's take. He'll, pay off the rest tomorrow.
0: $8,000 more he handed me, Jocko, all in $1,000 bills. That was $23,000 I collected, and I still didn't know where it was coming from. Half an hour later, I got the answer, but good, when I walked into my room at the Tierra Hotel. Who are you?
5: You know who I am, creep.
0: Oh, yeah, the guy who gave me that dough and spinnies, huh? Hey, I guess there's been a little mistake.
5: Mistake is right, creep, and it's the last one you're making.
0: Hey, let go of my coat. Stop shaking me.
5: I'll shake you loose from your bridge work, you chiseler. I had to knock out a tooth for every buck you conned me for.
0: Con you? I didn't con you. You handed me the dough, didn't you? I didn't ask for it.
5: Where is it, creep?
0: In my pocket. Here it is.
5: Don't reach. I'll grab it myself.
0: It's $23,000 there, all told.
5: Shut up.
0: Hey, look, the least you might do is tell me what goes. Holy smoke, I don't dig why I've been picked to handle all that moolah, mister. What's it all about?
5: You really don't know, huh?
0: Would I be asking if I did?
5: No wonder I got hooked. A dead ringer, so help me. You look more like Artie Kane than he does himself.
0: Artie Kane? You mean a big-time bookie?
5: Racing broker to you, creep.
0: I look like him?
5: A spitting image.
0: Oh. Well, then you and that other fella, the guy who handed me the dough on the street, you must have mistaken me for Kane and give me some of his payoff.
5: Bright boy, ain't you?
0: Well, I'm glad we ironed it out, mister.
5: Where are you going?
0: Out?
5: Stay put, comedian.
0: Oh, you got your dough back, didn't you? What else do you want?
5: You.
0: Me?
5: You.
0: What for?
5: The boss wants you.
0: Kane?
5: Move.
0: Oh, now, wait a minute. I don't have to...
5: Ooh. I said move.
0: Don't point that gun at my middle, mister. It ain't safe.
5: Now, we go out the door and down through the lobby. Just us two. A couple of pals, savvy? There's a car outside, a black sedan. We both get in. We take a ride.
0: Yeah, well, what does Kane want to see me for now that he's got his dough back?
5: Maybe he wants your autograph, comedian. Or maybe he wants to wrap you up in a cake of cement and chuck you in the sound.
0: I was shaking so much, Jocko, when I got in the car, I thought my knees would crack. Kane was big time, a tough tomato from way back. If he figured I'd been crossing him in some way, that cake of cement was just the beginning. I'd be top banana in the cemetery. Well, we drove through town to a big house on the east side, one of them millionaire mansions that up to now I only seen from the street. Turned out to be Kane's joint. And his partner shoved me upstairs to a drawing room and then pushed me inside. The boss himself was sitting in an easy chair smoking a big cigar. He was wearing a tux and a diamond ring as big as a peach pit on one of his fingers. But outside of that, I swear you couldn't tell the two of us apart.
5: Here he is, Artie.
6: Okay, Red. Blow.
7: Anything else, boss?
6: You got the dough back?
7: Yeah.
6: Put it on the desk and blow.
7: Right.
1: Listen, Mr. Kane.
6: I didn't believe it when they told me, but it's on the level. We look like twins, Artie.
1: Funny, ain't it?
6: A scream.
1: Yeah. I'll explain if you let me.
6: You'll explain about what?
1: The dough.
6: Forget the dough.
1: Huh?
6: Mistakes will happen, huh, Artie?
1: Hey, you mean you ain't mad?
6: Nah.
1: Oh, that gorilla who brought me here.
6: Red's got no manners. He's crude, that's what. Here, have a cigar.
1: Oh, thanks.
6: Turn around, Artie.
1: Yeah. Like this?
6: Uh-huh. How much you weigh?
1: Oh, 170, maybe.
6: I weigh 175. Pretty close, huh?
1: Yeah, pretty close.
6: I feel for you, Artie, like I feel for my own brother.
1: Yeah, how come?
6: We look like twins, don't we?
1: Isn't it sore about the money?
6: Sore? Why should I be sore?
1: Well, suppose it happens again. Suppose they mistake me for you once more.
6: So what?
1: Well, I'll turn the moolah back to you, Mr. Kane, so help me.
6: It's all right, Artie. It's all right. Yeah, just to show you there ain't no hard feelings, help yourself to a grand out of that dough you took by accident.
1: Grand?
6: Buy yourself some socks. Excuse me, Artie. Hello. Speaking. You got it? Good. All the way to Bombay. All right, wait there at the airport. Check. Now, where were we, Artie?
1: I was just leaving, Mr. Kane.
6: Oh, before you go, do me a favor, will you?
1: Sure.
6: Let me see the label inside your coat.
1: The label?
6: Yeah, that suit is terrific. I want to know who your tailor is.
1: My tailor? My tailor? Well, you see, I get my clothes.
6: Hey, material sharp. I got to get me one just like it sometime.
1: Yeah.
8: Your ring, boy?
6: Yeah, Red. Show Mr. Bender out. Make sure he leaves with a smile on his face.
1: There was something cockeyed about it, but I didn't know what. I thought the guy was going to croak me, but instead he treats me like the son. Yeah, and that grand he gave me. I didn't get the angle when I left the house, but 15 minutes later it hit me right between the eyes. I was inside a taxi on my way to Sadie's place. I was going to explain the whole business to her, and I was sure she'd understand. But as I'm rehearsing the speech I was going to make to Sadie, I suddenly notice a pair of headlights behind me through the cab window. And it comes to me that these lights have been following my cab ever since I got into it. I turned around to watch while I started to give the hacky crazy directions, making sudden turns and doubling back, but the car behind us stuck right on our tail. And then, all of a sudden, it started to pull up alongside us. There was two guys in the front, but my eyes were glued to the one in the back. The one with the Tommy gun in his mitts. Faster, driver, faster! He let go with the Tommy gun when he got alongside, and the car roared by as my cab ran into a lamppost. The hacky wasn't hit, neither was I, but Citation itself never made a run for it the way we did. Sadie, let me in, huh? Come on, Sadie.
2: Artie. Oh, Artie, what happened? You look all in.
1: Yeah, let me sit down. Let me sit down till I catch my breath, huh?
2: Artie.
1: Yeah. There was three guys. Three guys in a black sedan. They went after me with a Tommy gun, Sadie.
2: Oh, no.
1: Yeah. They tried to pump me full of holes. The cab smacked up about a block from here, and I made a run for it.
2: Artie, I got something to tell you.
1: Yeah, well, I got something to tell you, Sadie. You know why that hood handed me the dough? He thought that I was Artie Kane, the big-time bookie. I look just like him, Sadie.
2: I knew you reminded me of somebody else when I first saw you with that new toupee.
1: Yeah, I seen him, Peaches. Face to face, I seen him. We're like twins, I tell you. And he didn't even get sore. He treated me like I was... Hey, what's this?
2: What's what?
1: This wallet in my pocket. I carry a bill clip, not a wallet. Oh, Sadie... Sadie, this wallet belongs to Artie Kane. Here, you see, it's got his cards and identification in it.
2: Well, how did you get it?
1: He must have slipped it into my pocket when he made believe he was admiring my suit. Oh.
0: Now it comes to me.
2: What?
0: He wants people to think I'm him. That guy with the gun, he was after Kane. Kane knew it. He knew it, and he figured I'd take the rap for him. Sure, he even slipped his wallet in my pocket so it'd be found on my body.
2: Oh, Artie.
0: Yeah, the call he got. It must have been about an air ticket. Yeah, to Bombay. Holy smoke, he's gone to Bombay. He's taking it on the lam and leaving me here to make like a stand-in for them torpedo slugs he's supposed to get.
2: Well, what are you going to do, Artie?
0: Do? I'll call the cops. That's what I'll do. They'll grab him at the airport. They'll send out an alarm.
2: But you can, Artie.
0: Why can't I?
2: That's what I was going to tell you before. I read all about Artie Kane in the papers today. Look, they got his picture and everything.
0: Hey, let me see that. Gambler wanted by police.
2: The cops won't even give you a chance to explain, Artie. They'll slap you into jail, don't you see? If they get their hands on you...
0: Oh, everything happens to me. What am I going to do, Peaches?
2: If we could only get that hip he saw. You don't look anything like that bookie when you're bald.
0: Huh? Yeah. Yeah, maybe I could get myself a crew cut, Peaches, huh?
2: No, that won't help. You got to get it all off or nothing.
0: Yeah, clippers. Suppose I got some clippers and made the toupee bald. How would that be, huh?
2: Could you do it?
0: Well, sure, why not?
2: But you got to get to a barber shop, and there ain't one open this time of the night.
0: Oh. You got a scissors here, Sadie?
2: Yeah.
0: Well, let me have it, huh? I'll cut off all I can myself and then shave the rest.
2: Yeah, wait, Artie.
0: Yeah. Oh, and bring that mirror over here with you, huh?
2: Okay. Here, honey.
0: Yeah. Did you say honey, Peaches?
2: Yeah.
0: You mean you still like me?
2: Oh, Artie, I'm so sorry. It was all my fault. If I hadn't made such a fuss about you being bald, this never would have happened.
0: Yeah, but Sadie. Sadie, when I finally get this thing off my skull, then what?
2: I'll marry you anyway, Artie.
0: Yeah?
2: Here, start cutting.
0: Yeah. Love him, Mike.
2: What's the matter?
0: His stuff won't even cut.
2: Your false hair?
0: He must have made it out of iron. The scissors won't cut through it.
2: Here, let me try it, Artie. Oh, gee. You're right.
0: No, it won't work, Sadie. I'll tear it off my head if it's the last thing I do.
2: You hurt yourself?
0: Oh, I almost tore my scalp off.
2: Boy, yeah. It's stuck solid, Artie.
0: Oh, now what?
2: I don't know.
0: Oh. The professor.
2: Who?
0: The professor, the guy who sold me the toupee. If he put it on, he can get it off.
2: Could he do it?
0: Well, he better.
2: You're going out now, Artie?
0: Yeah, over to Schultz's house.
2: But suppose they're waiting for you in the street.
0: Well, I'll have to take that chance.
2: I'll go with you, Artie.
0: Oh, no, Peaches.
2: They won't be looking for a couple, just one guy, Artie.
0: No.
2: Don't tell me no. We'll go out through the back and we'll grab a cab. And, honey...
0: Yeah, baby.
2: I even think I liked you better with a shiny top.
0: The street was empty when we left, and we hustled over to the corner and hailed a cab. 5 minutes later, we were standing in front of Professor Schultz's door.
2: Sounds like rain, honey.
0: Yeah. Oh, come on. Why don't he answer?
2: Maybe he's asleep.
0: Oh.
4: Yeah?
0: Oh, remember me, Professor?
4: Yeah, sure. You are the gentleman who buys the toupee.
0: Yeah. This is my girlfriend. Look, I gotta see you for a minute.
4: Oh, come in.
0: Thanks.
4: Wait, I put on the light. So, you are satisfied with your new hair, Mr. Benter?
0: Too satisfied.
4: Huh? What is laws?
2: He wants to get rid of it.
4: Get rid of it? My toupee? You are not happy with mine hair?
0: Oh, the toupee is fine, Professor. It's fine, only... Well, you see, it's causing me quite a little bit of embarrassment, and I want to take it off.
4: Oh,
0: what?
4: Oh, I see.
0: You know, you put it on so good, it won't budge when I yank on it.
4: Yeah, so. This a problem makes, Mr. Benter.
0: Huh?
2: What do you mean, a problem?
4: To put it on is easy. To take it off, I'm not so sure. I have never tried it, Mr. Benter.
0: But there must have been other guys who wanted to take theirs off. You gotta know a way.
4: Unfortunately, I have never sold my new hairpiece to anyone but you.
0: What?
4: You are my first customer.
0: Oh,
4: It sticks good, yeah?
0: Oh, yeah, too good.
4: Let me see. Yeah.
0: Oh, Professor, you must have something to dissolve the glue.
4: It is not glue I put on, Herr Benter. It is a new solution, one which I invent myself.
0: All right, then invent another solution to take it off.
4: This a problem makes.
2: You said that once.
4: Perhaps some acid. Sulfuric acid.
0: Sulfuric acid? What'll happen to my head?
4: This we will not know until we use it, yeah?
0: Why?
2: He's nuts. He can't put acid on your scalp.
3: That is all I can think of now. But in a week, perhaps...
1: A week? I can't wait. A week? I gotta get this fuzz off right now.
3: I am sorry, Herr Benter. Very sorry, but...
2: Artie.
3: The door.
1: No, don't answer it, Professor.
3: Don't answer my doorbell. Why not?
1: Because I say so. Sadie, step back here. I'm gonna take a peek out them window curtains.
2: Oh, be careful, Artie.
3: Yeah. What is wrong?
1: Yeah, pipe down, both of you. Ooh. Oh, Sadie.
2: What, Artie?
1: Look.
2: Oh, there's a gorilla out there.
1: Yeah, he's holding a gun, Sadie.
3: A gun?
1: Yeah, look, is there another way out of here, Professor?
3: It is Zella, in the back.
1: Yeah, all right, come on,
3: but
1: Sadie.
3: I...
1: And don't open that door, Professor. We went down to the cellar and found another door. It was raining cats and dogs when I poked my head out, and I thought that part of the street was empty. Down, Sadie! I pushed Sadie back inside and then made a run for it. I figured I'd draw his fire and at least give Sadie a chance to get away. But I didn't have much wind left and I let him catch up with me.
7: Hey, you.
1: No, don't shoot.
7: You see a guy come by here, a guy with a wild head of hair?
1: A guy? Yeah, sure. He went that way. He didn't recognize me. He didn't know. And he was out of sight before I found out why. A wild head of hair, he told me. But when I reached up and touched the top of my head, all I felt was my scalp. Nice and shiny. Oh, so shiny. Just like it was before. The rain. It was the rain. It melted the glue and the hairpiece was gone. Yeah, it must have flopped off my head when I made a run for it. Well, that's the aunt, Jocko, believe it or not. The cops caught up with Artie Kane, finally. He's doing a stretch and stir. Oh, but that was over a year ago, just after me and Sadie tied the knot. Hey, come on over one night to the Gaiety, Jocko, and catch our act, huh? Yeah, you'll get an evening full of yaks. Oh, and nobody chases me no more, see? And I'm free to walk the streets without some yokel using me for a target. Except that, sometimes, when I wear a hat, like now, I...
4: Artie.
1: Oh, no.
4: I got a take for you, Artie.
1: Oh, no, not again. Not more dough. Keep away from me. Keep away.

The Chase was created and written for the National Broadcasting Company by Lawrence Klee. In tonight's cast were Larry Haynes, Ann Thomas, Ralph Bell, Leon Janney, and Mandel Kramer. Next week, A Million in Cash provides the bait for two enterprising thieves who find themselves bankrupt before they have finished The Chase. The Chase was directed and transcribed by Dan Sutter.

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1: Suspense, which is heard on Thursday nights at this hour, is taking its customary summer holiday. 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

0: Ladies and gentlemen, a $5,000 reward will be offered each week on the program immediately following this announcement.
1: You out there, you who think you've committed the perfect crime, the perfect murder, that there are no clues, no witnesses, that your identity is unknown. 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
2: Somebody knows.
1: Yes, you, wherever you may be, no matter where you're hiding. Somewhere, sometime, someone listening to this program is going to bring you to justice. Yes.
2: Somebody knows.

0: The Columbia Broadcasting System presents Somebody Knows, a program conceived in the public interest, dedicated to aiding the forces of law and order in the solution of this nation's unsolved crimes.
1: Ladies and gentlemen, we're going to recreate for you tonight all the known facts in an actual unsolved murder. Somewhere, someone among you has had contact with the killer or killers. Someone whose identity need never be known has seen evidence or possesses information that can lead to the solution of this crime.
0: In the public interest, the Columbia Broadcasting System offers $5,000 reward for evidence or information leading to the arrest and conviction of the killer in this unsolved murder.
1: We ask you then to please listen carefully, for you may be the one to win this reward.
2: Somebody knows.
1: It may be you. And now we open the files on one of this nation's unsolved murders. It's homicide file number 235-1950 for the Philadelphia, Pennsylvania Police Department. The unsolved murder of Joseph P. Bohannock. It's 2 hours and 20 minutes past midnight, Monday morning, April 10th, 1950. Red car number 13 of the Philadelphia, Pennsylvania Police Department cruises slowly along in the almost deserted vicinity of Broad and Carpenter Streets in South Philadelphia. As the red car approaches the intersection of Broad and Carpenter, Patrolman Harry Bunting and Sergeant George Chester look toward the Atlantic Refining Company filling station on the northwest corner. It's well lighted, and the night manager is plainly visible within the office. He waves a cheerful hand in greeting.
3: No trouble there tonight, Harry.
4: Doesn't look like it.
3: Oh, what's the time?
4: 2:20.
3: Well, we'll be around again in an hour.
4: Yeah.
5: Number 11 car.
4: That's not us.
5: Disturbance in Broad and Fitzwater.
6: Car 11, Broad and Fitzwater. Got it.
1: It is now 2 hours and 30 minutes past midnight, Monday morning, April 10th, 1950. And within the office of the Atlantic Refining Company filling station on the northwest corner of Broad and Carpenter Streets in Philadelphia, Pennsylvania...

0: It is now 2 hours and 35 minutes past midnight. Monday morning, April 10th, 1950. A 1949 Ford sedan drives south on Broad Street, approaching Carpenter. John A. Pellegrino of Chalfont, Pennsylvania, is at the wheel. He approaches the filling station at the corner, slows and pulls in, stopping beside the pumps.
1: Hey, where is that guy anyway? Probably asleep in the office. Hey, is anyone... Good Lord.
0: John Pellegrino runs out of the filling station office and into the street. A yellow cab is driving north on Broad Street.
1: Hey, cab, stop! Hold it! Hold it, will you?
2: What's the matter, mister?
1: The police. I gotta get the police.
2: Police? What's up?
1: The filling station, the attendant. Looks like he's hurt pretty bad. We gotta get the police.
2: Okay, mister. See what you can do around here. But I'll probably find a cop before you will.
0: John Banks, the driver of the yellow cab, speeds northward on Broad Street. Near the intersection of Fitzwater Street, he sees police car number 11 in charge of patrolmen Stecker and Donnell.
2: Hey, red car! Something wrong at the filling station at Broad and Carpenter. Guy's been hurt. Better get there fast.
3: Okay, thanks.
0: Red car 11 proceeds immediately to the filling station and pulls up in the driveway. One of the patrolmen is out of the car and hurrying to the office almost before it comes to a halt. He pushes aside the half-open door, enters the office, and stops. A man lies motionless on the floor beside a show window, in a pool of blood, his head toward the door. A bullet wound is plainly visible in one temple. The policeman bends down, feels for a pulse. Then...
4: Get the emergency car, Donald. He's been shot.
5: This is car 11. Send an emergency car to Broad and Carpenter. Hospital case, shooting. Car 11, send an emergency car to Broad and Carpenter.
0: In a matter of minutes, the police ambulance is off the scene. The wounded man removed and sped to the graduate hospital. There he's examined immediately by Dr. Sylvester. The doctor's report, recorded at 3 a.m.,
6: dead on arrival. Removed to the morgue.
0: At approximately the same time that Dr. Sylvester is examining the body, a telephone rings in an office of the detective division on the first floor of Philadelphia's historic City Hall.
7: Homicide, Riccardi.
8: Complaint room, Riccardi. There's been a shooting at a gas station broad in Carpenter Street.
7: Right. Brenner's there. Come on, we've got work to do.
0: Detective Sergeant Samuel Riccardi and Detective Eugene Brenneser of the Homicide Division proceed at once to the scene of the shooting, and the police investigation of the crime begins. Several officials of the Atlantic Refining Company also arrive at the filling station, and among them is Mr. Philip T. Hopley, supervisor of the company. Following information is given to Acting Detective Lieutenant Charles Brown of the 1st Division, at the 15th Street and Snyder Avenue headquarters.
4: His name was Bohannock, Lieutenant. Joseph P. Bohannock. He'd been with us, the Atlantic Refining Company, since October 1945. This past year, as night manager of the Broad and Carpenter Street Station.
9: Mm-hmm. What else do you know about him, Mr. Hopley?
4: Let's see. He was 38, married. Wife's name is Mary. 2 children, girl 14, boy 7. What's happened at that station tonight, Lieutenant?
9: Well, right now, we'd have to guess. Our files show that Bohannock was the complainant in an attempted robbery and holdup at that station on December 2nd in 49. And there was a successful attempt at robbery just 11 days ago.
4: Yeah, yes, I know.
9: Well, this might have been another robbery attempt. And if Bohannock tried to put up a fight and was...
4: Our men are all warned not to resist if any such attempts are made, Lieutenant. We most certainly don't want them to get hurt.
9: Naturally not, Mr. Hopley, but I thought...
4: Of course, Joe did feel pretty grim about the last holdup, but I don't think he'd have done anything. Thought too much of his wife and kids. He'd been trying to get off night work because of them.
9: Oh.
4: He asked for transfer, for day job upstate. Promised to give him one, too. Matter of fact, there's a vacancy going to open up in another week or two.
0: Meanwhile, Detective Sergeant Samuel Riccardi completes his investigation at the filling station. then proceeds to number one detective division to learn what information has been uncovered there.
4: Joseph P. Bohannock, 2816 East Castor Avenue.
9: He was the complainant in an attempted holdup at the same spot last December 2nd, Sam.
4: Yeah, I see. The two brothers apprehended as suspects released on bail December 13th.
9: We sent out a pickup on them, just in case.
4: Yeah. Well, I'll check back with you later, Lieutenant.
9: What about your preliminary report, Sam?
4: It'll hold for a couple of hours.
9: Oh? Something more important to do?
4: Somebody's got to tell the widow, don't they?
0: A short while later, a police car pulls up before the neat, well-kept house at 2816 East Castor Avenue. Several men get out and walk reluctantly to the front door. They hesitate there a moment, uneasily, and then one of them stabs at the doorbell with a rough, angry gesture.
3: Yes? What is it?
4: We'd like to see Mrs. Mary Bohannock, please.
3: I'm Mrs. Bohannock. Who are you?
4: I'm Detective Sergeant Riccardi, Mrs. Bohannock, Homicide Division. I'd like
3: Detective?
4: To...
3: Detective? The police? What do you want with... Joe, something's happened. What is it? What's happened? Tell me, what's happened?
4: There was some trouble at the filling station, Mrs. Bohannock. Your husband was shot. I'm
3: Joe,
4: afraid that...
3: shot? Oh, no. No, he couldn't have been. Where is he? I must get to him. Where is he? You said Homicide Division. Then my Joe is...
4: I'm sorry, Mrs. Bohannock.
3: Joe was such a good man. Why did anyone want to kill my Joe? Joe was such a good man. Why did anyone want to kill my Joe? Why did anyone want to kill my Joe?
10: Why? In just a moment, we'll continue with homicide file number 235-1950 of the Philadelphia, Pennsylvania Police Department. The unsolved murder of Joseph P. Bohannock.
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0: Now, ladies and gentlemen, we'll continue with the rest of the factual information concerning the unsolved murder of Joseph P. Bohannock.
10: Remember, $5,000 reward will be paid for information leading to the arrest and conviction of his killer. And the name and identity of the person supplying that information need never be known.

0: During the day of Monday, April 10th, 1950, all the information then known by the Philadelphia, Pennsylvania Police Department is correlated and reported upon. Ballistics has this to say.
1: Fatal bullets were .32 caliber automatic. They were fired from foreign, Belgian, smokeless cartridge cases. The automatic used had right-hand rifling.
0: Coroner's Detective John Fenton made this report.
2: An examination of the body of the deceased disclosed one bullet wound in the vicinity of the right temple, one bullet wound just to the left of the spine at the shoulder blade, one at the shoulder joint, and one below the armpit to the rear. One eye was badly bruised.
0: At the filling station, the remains of a sandwich, piece of cake, and some milk are on the desk. A short folding ladder is overturned, and a man's cap is found beneath it. $25.72 in bills and change is scattered around. On the basis of this information, Sergeant Riccardi reconstructs the crime at number one detectives for Acting Lieutenant Brown.
3: The way I see it, Lieutenant, around 2:20 a.m., Bohannock was counting his receipts and entering records in ledger.
4: Yep.
3: He was eating lunch at the same time. He waved to Chester and Bunting in red car 13, went back to his work.
4: Mm-hmm.
3: Then his killer, killers, came into the station, put up a fight for a while. That's when the ladder turned over and one of the killers lost his cap.
4: Yeah.
3: And tried to break away. Mm-hmm. That's when they gave him one through the back. As he fell, they fired two more into his back, then gave him a fourth bullet into the right temple and tore out of the place without picking up the money Bohannock had been counting.
4: Well, it could be that way, Sam. But if it is, it doesn't look like any ordinary holdup.
3: Well, that's what we figured. Brennesser's over at the morgue now, checking with Fenton, Bohannock's relatives. Maybe he'll come up with something.
4: Okay, Sam. Keep in touch.
0: Meanwhile, other detectives are conducting a search for possible witnesses to the killing. An intensive interrogation is made of truck drivers and employees of the Frankfurt Grocery Company at the southwest corner of Broad and Carpenter Streets, directly across from the filling station. Typical of the results is a statement of Vincent Bulgarino, receiver in the produce department.
5: Yeah, sure. I was working at the time in the locker room. That's it there, facing north right at the gas station. But I didn't hear any shot. Didn't see anybody either. But I was busy working. Oh, I saw the red car drive up all right. But that's all. I was busy working.
0: By the afternoon of Monday, April 10th, 1950, two theories regarding the killing of Joseph P. Bohannock are advanced by the police. The first, as expressed by Acting Lieutenant Brown...
4: There aren't many gas stations open after midnight in that section of South Philadelphia. Bohannock's was the only one in a radius of many blocks. It made a natural target for a stick-up gang as witnessed the attempts on December 2nd, March 31st. It's quite possible he was shot while resisting a third attempt, either by the same gunman on a return visit or by others.
0: The second theory is advanced at City Morgue, 13th and Wood Streets. Homicide Detective Eugene Brennesser is accompanying Joseph Bohannock's widow and three brothers-in-law, Norman Franks, Charles Fuller, and Frank A. Mask. An official identification of the deceased is to be made.
6: All right, let's look at him.
7: No. No, I can't. I can't. Oh, Joe.
8: I'd better look after Mary.
6: Well, Mr. Spuler? Mr. Mask?
9: It's him, all right.
6: Yeah, that's Joe, Detective Brennesser. Well, thanks for your trouble. Okay, put him away.
9: Any ideas what happened to Joe?
6: We have a theory that it might have been a grudge killing.
8: A grudge killing?
9: Yeah, but who'd have a grudge against Joe?
6: We thought maybe one of you could tell us.
8: He didn't drink or play around. He was a quiet guy who liked to stay home with Mary and the kids.
6: Any money troubles?
9: Money troubles? No. He made good pay, 67 a week and bonus. He owned his own home. You're barking up the wrong tree with that grudge idea of yours.
0: On April 15th, 1950... Detective Sergeant Riccardi and Detectives Brennesser and McCann went to Reading, Pennsylvania.
6: Bohannock had friends and acquaintances in Reading. Maybe we can learn from them if he was killed for revenge, a grudge, or some other reason.
0: The detectives talked to Corporal Toy of the Pennsylvania State Troopers, who had known Bohannock when he lived there.
3: Nope, no leads there.
0: They talked to Bohannock's sisters.
6: No leads there.
0: They talked to friends, acquaintances, people who worked with him there in the Berkshire Mills.
3: No leads there.
0: Meanwhile, Detectives Robert McGarvey and Francis Kelly, quietly working on another angle of the case. There is one clue that they're convinced will eventually crack the murder of Joseph Bohannock. The clue found under the ladder that was overturned during Bohannock's struggle with his killers. A man's faded green cap. The crime laboratory makes a thorough examination of the cap. Their report gives the police the first hint of a possible description of the killer.
1: Our studies indicate that the cap was worn by a young white male who should have medium brown, straight hair.
0: The cap is distinctive, unique in materials and workmanship. Philadelphia clothiers believe that it was of New York make. Detective Robert McGarvey leaves immediately for that city. Upon his return, he reports,
4: I made the rounds of every cap manufacturer in New York City. Not one of them recognized the cap as his own make or the make of anybody else known to the trade.
0: Detectives McGarvey and Kelly then begin making the rounds of Philadelphia cap manufacturers. At the end of 2 full weeks spent in visiting hundreds of places, they've come upon no leads. Their conclusion?
4: The shop that made that cap was probably small and possibly out of business now.
10: But if the manufacturer can be learned, we might trace that cap to the retailer who sold it, the man he sold it to, and the man who wore it early on the morning of April 10th.
0: Then, on April 25th, 1950, what seems to be the first big break in the case occurs. At 5 o'clock that morning, motorcycle policemen Thomas Brooks and Harry Sladek are in the vicinity of Ridge Avenue and Oxford when a car roars past them. The policemen recognize the car as one reported stolen and take out after the speeding automobile. After a chase of several minutes, they succeed in curbing the car and then approach it with drawn guns.
11: You, come out of
0: here. Five youths are inside. They put up no resistance to the arresting officers and are taken to 2nd Detective Division headquarters at 12th and Pine for interrogation.
12: Okay, you've decided to talk. Now let's get it straight for the
0: stenographer. In the second floor interrogation room at number 2 detectives, Detective Lieutenant William Greenhall conducts the questioning. The five youths confess to a series of window smashing burglaries, latest of which is the looting of the Crawford clothes store at 6th and South Streets earlier that very day. Then Lieutenant Greenhall makes a stab in the dark.
12: What about filling stations, boys?
13: Filling stations?
12: Yes, like the one at Broad and Carpenter Streets, for instance.
13: Okay, we'll give you that, too. Sure, we tried to knock it over. Only we knocked over Bohannock instead.
12: Be sure to get this down. All right, boys, start talking.
13: Sure. We'd spotted the joint a couple of nights before. It looked like a pushover. But we wasn't taking no chances. So we gave it the once over a couple of nights running
0: As the civilian stenographer takes down the proceedings, a full confession is given by three of the five youths. They tell how they planned the holdup attempt carefully. They knew of the hourly police car checkups. They waited outside the station at 2 a.m. until Bunting and Chester in red car number 13 came by, waved, and pulled away. Then, while one of them remained outside, the two others entered the filling station office.
13: Okay, this is a stick-up.
0: Bohannock jumped for the gun and a fight began. Then, when he tried to break away from them,

0: Then, several hours after the confession, Captain James A. Kelly, head of the homicide squad, makes a statement to the press.
1: As most of you know, we've obtained confessions to the murder of Joseph B. Bohanek. Those confessions have been repudiated. They were based solely on the reading of newspaper accounts of the crime and not on fact. A typical attempt to get cheap publicity. Now, there's no actual evidence to connect these three men with the killing. The killer of Joseph P. Bohanek is still unknown.
0: Unknown? No. The killer of Joseph P. Bohanek is not unknown. Somewhere, wherever this man is hiding, someone of you has seen him today, has spoken to him, knows where the gun is that he fired that night 3 months ago in a filling station at Broad and Carpenter Streets in Philadelphia. No, the killer who took the life of Joseph P. Bohanek is not a person who is unknown.
2: Somebody knows.
0: Now listen carefully, please. Listen, all of you, wherever you may be. We're going to give you a recapitulation of all the pertinent facts in the unsolved murder of Joseph P. Bohanek. Better make note of them.
3: And remember, by following the instructions we shall give you in a moment, you may be the one to earn a $5,000 reward.
0: Now, here are the actual facts in the case. Joseph P. Bohanek, 38 years of age, night manager of a filling station at Broad and Carpenter Streets in Philadelphia, Pennsylvania, was shot to death while working at his job.
3: The date, Monday, April 10th, 1950. The time, approximately 2:30 in the morning.
0: Only a tentative description of the suspected killer has been determined.
3: A young white male who should have medium brown straight hair.
0: The murder weapon is a .32 caliber automatic with right-hand rifling. The bullets were fired from smokeless cartridge cases made in Belgium.
3: The only other clue is a man's cap found at the scene of the crime.
0: The police department in Philadelphia feels certain that this cap can lead to the killer. They're vitally interested in learning the name of the manufacturer, the identity of anyone known to have worn a cap of its description. Now, here's that description. Listen carefully, please.
3: The size of the cap is 6 7/8. When new, it was a Kelly green cotton twill, but when found, was badly faded from the weather.
0: The headpiece is sewn together from 6 sections instead of the usual 3. The taping used to sew the sections is unusual. 50% cotton and 50% wool, black and white tweed. It has an adjustable eye shield that can be folded up against the cloth visor or pulled down for protection against glare.
3: The cap was made on 2 types of sewing machines. One was a

0: possibly the vital clue in the solution of this case. Ladies and gentlemen, if any of you possesses information, and please don't send us guesses or hunches, but authentic information that may have bearing on the unsolved murder of Joseph P. Bohannock, follow these instructions so that your name and identity need never be made known unless you wish. Now listen carefully.
1: Write your information on a plain sheet of paper. Do not sign your name. Instead, sign it with six numbers, any arrangement of any six numbers. Then tear off a blank corner of that paper with a ragged edge. Write the same six numbers on that corner and keep it. Mail the rest of the paper with the information to Somebody Knows, Hollywood, California. You need tell no one what you have done.
0: Mail your letter to Somebody Knows, Hollywood, California. And if the information you've supplied leads to the arrest and conviction of the killer of Joseph P. Bohannock, we'll announce your signature number on this program. Then, if you don't want your name to be known, go to your lawyer, doctor, or priest, minister, or rabbi. Have him present the torn corner of the paper to any CBS station. In this way, you do not need to appear in person.
1: If the torn corner matches the original paper containing the information, the $5,000 reward will be yours.
0: Remember, you, whoever you are, you whose name need never be known, may win a reward of $5,000.
1: Next week at the same time, we'll present another true case history of unsolved murder. It's homicide file number 49-104 from the records of the state's attorney's office in Cook County, Illinois. The unsolved murder of Frank J. Christensen.
0: You out there, you who have murdered in cold blood and think you've gotten away with it, listen. You cannot escape. There is no perfect crime. Remember, you are not unknown.
2: Somebody knows.

0: Tonight's case was written by Sidney Marshall from information in the files of the Philadelphia, Pennsylvania Police Department. Research was by Maurice Zim. Music was composed and played by Milton Charles. Somebody Knows is a James L. Safier production in association with CBS by arrangement with the Chicago Sun-Times and is based on a copyright owned by W.L. Finstad. It was narrated and directed by Jack Johnstone. In order to be eligible for the reward, letters containing actual, authentic information leading to the arrest and conviction of the killer or killers of Joseph P. Bohanek must be addressed to Somebody Knows, Hollywood, California, and must be postmarked not later than midnight, August 9th, 1950. Arrest of the guilty person or persons must occur within 90 days of that date, and conviction must be within 1 year of tonight's broadcast. If more than one person gives the information leading to conviction, our judges will divide the $5,000 reward among them in proportion to the importance the judges attach to the facts supplied. And in this, the decision of our judges will be final. Until next Thursday at the same time, this is Frank Goss saying good night. And remember,
1: Somebody Knows.
2: Most cameramen are content to take pictures and let it go at that. But not Casey. When he snaps a picture, he also sees to it that the law snaps the handcuffs on the man he's photographing. Because Casey is the famous CBS crime photographer, who is both cameraman and detective, Casey will be dealing with the Lorelei killer in just a moment over most of these same CBS stations. So stay tuned. This is CBS, where you hear Arthur Godfrey every day, the Columbia.

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13: Good evening. This is Crime Classics. I am Thomas Highland. I'm going to tell you another true crime story. Listen. The general just fell out of bed. His name? William Scott Ketchum, Major General, United States Army, retired. So that there'll be no mistake, this is the same William Scott Ketchum who led the famed Ketchum's Raiders against the Seminoles in 1842, who was acting Inspector General of the Department of the Missouri, and the one who did such a bang-up job of recruiting in Harrisburg, Pennsylvania during the Civil War. The general is in agony. In protest against the quick ebb of his life, he's kicking the floor. The general is dead. And tonight, my transcribed report to you on the final day of General Ketchum and how he died.
14: Crime Classics, a series of true crime stories taken from the records and newspapers of every land from every time. Your host each week, Mr. Thomas Highland, connoisseur of crime, student of violence, and teller of murders. Now once again, Thomas Highland.

0: Don't touch that dial. We'll be right back in just a moment.
1: Real talent is defined by what people can do, not where they learn to do it. So by stopping at the education section of a resume, you might throw away the perfect hire. You might miss someone who has valuable skills to offer.

0: The year is 1871. The place is Baltimore, Maryland. The month, June. No poet in the world, to my knowledge, has ever written a poem about this month in Baltimore. It is hot, it is humid, and the oysters are not in season. And any almanac will show you that in June 1871, had oysters been in season, with eggs and breadcrumbs, they could have been fried on the sidewalks. For most Baltimoreans, it was the season for dipping hands into tepid scrub water to wash the marble stoops. It was the season for sleeping on back porches and Druid Hill Park, the time of sweat and the hand fan, and the usual quota of elderly stout folk dropping dead from the heat. In short, it was a time to get out of there. In a certain house near Charles Street, a lady was preparing to do just that. Her name, Mrs. Wharton, and she was packing to go to Europe.
1: Coming. General.
2: Mrs. Wharton.
1: How nice. How very pleasant. Do come in, do.
2: May I present Mrs. Chubb?
1: Delighted. Oh, do come in, you and the general. I've been cooling myself with iced dandelion wine. Do join me.
3: I do not imbibe. I work for the United States Department of the Treasury.
2: Mrs. Chubb needs to keep a clear head at all times.
3: I used to work for the United States Post Office Department, but now I'm with the Treasury.
1: My, that's interesting. And you came all the way from Washington with the general. Perhaps your next position will be with the Army.
2: My dear Mrs. Wharton, I must talk to you.
1: Of course.
2: Will you pardon us, Mrs. Chubb?
3: Is this where you talk to her about the money she owes you?
2: Mrs. Chubb.
3: $2,600. Isn't that what you told me, General? Why don't you pay the General his money, Mrs. Wharton?
2: Mrs. Wharton?
1: Yes?
2: As long as the cat is out of the bag, I thought to bring along the note you signed. I understand you're going to Europe.
3: Get the money, dearie.
1: Why, I have a distinct recollection, General, of having reimbursed.
3: She's going to tell you she's paid you the money.
2: Let's not embarrass each other.
1: But there's really no hurry, is there? There's no train back to Washington for hours. Wouldn't you like some wine?
3: I do not imbibe.
2: Just a small glass?
1: You just sit down and relax. I'll bring you the wine and we'll chat.
3: You might stop at the cookie jar too, dearie, for the $2,600.

0: The heat in Baltimore wasn't bad enough, but what the only breeze was an ill wind that blew in from Washington. From the point of view of Mrs. Wharton, that is. It should be remarked that Mrs. Wharton was no chicken. She was 50 years old and at an age when petty tribulations could easily bring on an attack of the vapors. Now consider. Here she was packing to go to Europe, and if you remember, just a moment ago, she was happily singing. Now descends upon her people who ask her for money. Certainly conducive to vapors, if anything was. But Mrs. Wharton, true to the noble tradition of Baltimore women, of whom I might mention the fabulous Eulalie Bracken, the belle of the Rappahannock, did not permit herself the vapors under duress. Instead, she went directly to her wine cabinet. Right here, and for the next 10 minutes, history only serves up to us a vacuum. We do know, however, that when Mrs. Wharton returned to her guest, carrying a goblet of wine for the general, this remark was made.
1: What took you so long, Mrs. Wharton?
2: Did you stop at the cookie jar, dearie?
3: General?
1: Your health, ladies.
3: And yours, General.
2: Oh, my, yes.
3: General!
2: What are you doing on the floor, General?
1: I can't get up, Mrs. Chubb. Please.
3: What is it, General?
1: Call a physician. I'm ill.

0: And how's my patient now? Feeling better?
1: Dr. Chu?
0: Yes?
1: You must do something for me.
0: Anything, General.
1: Convey to Mrs. Wharton my apologies. Tell her I'm so ashamed of myself for falling down on her rug. And tell Mrs. Chubbs to find a room in town. And Dr. Chu.
0: Anything, General.
1: Tell Mrs. Chubb to stay there.
0: Of course. General.
1: Yes?
0: You know what's wrong with you?
1: What?
0: Well, I don't know. I thought perhaps you did. I thought perhaps you had had a previous diagnosis. I thought perhaps this was a recurring ailment.
1: I haven't ailed a day in my life, except...
0: Out with it.
1: Except when I was in the swamp chasing the Seminoles. Then I was sick most of the time.
0: Ah...
1: Yes?
0: In the swamps. Cholera morbus. And your present symptoms. Sweating, purplishness, weakness, and debility. Cholera morbus, recurrent type.
1: Is that very serious?
0: Rest easy. I have the very thing in my bag. You're going to feel like a new man as soon as you take this.
1: Vile-looking stuff.
0: Why is it that all you army men quail at the sight of medicine? Here. Drink this, General.
1: No, I'm not going to drink it.
0: General, come on, open.
1: I don't want it.
0: General. Here. Here's some water. Drink it.
1: What kind of medicine was that?
0: Creosote and lime water. How do you feel?
1: It seems...
0: Yes?
1: Suddenly, the foreignness is gone.
0: Good, very good.
1: May I get up now?
0: Oh, no. You'll be abed until tomorrow, at least. I'll have Mrs. Wharton fetch your prescription, which will work wonders. Goodbye, General. Mrs. Wharton.
2: Coming.
0: I have a message for Mrs. Chubb. Where is she?
2: Must I reveal?
0: Well, I do have a message for her.
2: She imbibed. She can't stop. She's in the rose garden now. I can't get her out of there. But then...
0: Tell her to take a room and stay there. General's orders.
2: And how is the general?
0: He says his furriness is gone.
2: Splendid.
0: I gave him a palliative, a temporary relief.
2: Is he seriously ill?
0: He isn't young anymore, you know. There are no small sicknesses when one gets to be his age. And I'm afraid he can't be moved. He'll have to stay here at your house.
2: But of course. He can stay in my room. I'll use the guest room.
0: And an errand for you, Mrs. Wharton, to the druggist. Get some tincture of yellow jasmine and give him a tablespoonful every 2 hours.
2: Tincture of yellow jasmine every 2 hours.
0: Goodbye, Mrs. Wharton.
2: Goodbye, Dr. Jones.

0: So Mrs. Wharton, dressed prettily, took parasol to hand and strolled down Charles Street. She walked slowly because of the heat and because Charles Street is a fashionable street. And one is apt to meet many of one's friends. And one is apt to stop and pass the time of day.
1: Why, yes, Mrs. Becker. General Ketchum just fell right over, right there in my parlor.
0: And she strolled some more. And to Miss Celia Bradshaw, an old friend of hers from picnic days, who she saw waiting on a corner.
1: You'll never guess, Celia, who's dying in my house. At least I think he's dying. Dr. Chu wouldn't confess it, but I have a premonition. The general's dying. General Ketchum.
0: And at the druggist's, she took time to down a sherbet. Seltzer water was all the rage in Baltimore in this era, so she had a little of it with a squeeze of lemon. Then she walked over to the druggist and ordered...
1: Tincture of yellow jasmine, sir. And while you're at it, I'd like some tartar emetic.

0: I'm in pain. I hurt. Mrs. Wharton, please, hurry. Mrs. Wharton!
1: Coming, coming, coming, coming. And here we are.
0: Oh, my stomach.
1: The doctor said as soon as you drink this, you'll feel no pain.
0: Please, please, hurry.
1: Now here, drink this.
0: All of it?
1: Every drop. Come on. General, just a moment ago, you were begging for it. Now, every drop, all the way down, the whole glass. General, watch out. You'll fall out of bed. General, what's the matter? General, you look... Oh, General.

The general was dead. Frontiersman, recruiter, quartermaster, dead on the floor. Fini to a military career. And it was then and only then that Mrs. Wharton had the vapors.

0: A few words about Baltimore, Maryland, of the era which concerns us. Even in the 1870s, it was one of the medical centers of the world. It is known as the home of the crab cake. Sidney Lanier, Edgar Allan Poe, Henri de Rochefort, alias the French butcher. And, as is well known, has given its name to a bird, the oriole. It is a city of row houses and marble stoops and beautiful women. If from Baltimore, all the more, one of the rapier wits of the time had it of the beauty of the city's damosels. It is known that in her earlier days, Mrs. Morton met neatly the qualifications of the adage, and at 50 she was not to be sneezed at. However, at this precise instant, we may safely assume that the lady presented an appearance somewhat less than comely. For a general had just tumbled out of her bed and died. Fright, horror, dismay. But a few of the things this gentle lady must have experienced, and how nice could a gentle lady look under such circumstances? She was leaning against a bedpost, pressing her temples. From the front door.
1: Good afternoon, Mrs. Wharton.
2: Oh, Mr. Van Ness, quickly, come in.
1: I look so pale.
2: Look in my bedroom.
1: What?
2: Look in my bedroom.
1: Did you lose something or what?
2: Please, do as I tell you.
1: All right. Oh. He looks terrible, Mrs. Wharton.
2: He's dead.
1: He can't be.
2: Please, don't be stupid, Mr. Van Ness. He's dead. He was ill and he died.
1: But when I saw the general this morning, he looked so robust.
2: You saw him this morning? Why?
1: He came to check your accounts with me.
2: Oh?
1: As your solicitor, I was only too happy to discuss them with him. Why didn't you tell me?
2: Tell you what, Mr. Banner?
1: That you were in the general's debt to the tune of $2,600.
2: I paid him back immediately.
1: Do you have the note you signed? Did he return it to you when you paid him?
2: Why do you ask?
1: He showed me a note this morning. He said he wanted his money. I knew nothing about it, so he said he would see you.
2: He saw me. He tore up the note.
1: Tore it up? Why? Did you pay him?
2: No. He tore it up as a sailing gift to me. To see me happily on my way to Europe.
1: Do you have any witnesses of the transaction?
2: No.
1: That is not good. Mrs. Wharton.
2: Yes?
1: There was a lady with the general this morning.
2: Come to the window, Mr. Banner. See? There.
1: Where?
2: There, under the Empress Eugenie Rose bush.
1: Why, it's Mrs. Trubb.
2: She imbibed.
1: Well, she told me she never did. She said she was employed by the United
2: States. As my solicitor, you must tell me. What shall be done now?
1: I must tell you that I will have to report this of the $2,600.
2: Of course you do. And you must be very distressed, Mr. Banner.
1: Yes. Yes, I am.
2: Do sit down. I'll fetch you something to drink.
1: All right.
2: I'll only be a moment.

0: I am happy to report to you that Mr. Van Ness regained consciousness an hour later. He rose to his feet and looked about him. He was quite alone. Through a window, he could see the setting sun. He could also see Mrs. Wharton's rose garden, and in it, Mrs. Wharton, her arms about the waist of Mrs. Chubb, of the United States Department of the Treasury. And the two ladies were walking about the rose bushes. Whenever Mrs. Chubb would stumble, Mrs. Wharton would dab at her face with a handkerchief and assist her to her feet. Mr. Van Ness let his gaze drift from the bucolic scene and went immediately into the boudoir, where was the corpse of General Ketchum. Mr. Van Ness determined that that promissory note which he had seen earlier that day was not upon the general's person, so he took himself to the police and to them made charges, and the charges, murder.
1: But I murdered no one. The general took ill at my house, as Dr. Chu.
2: The general was sick, all right. I diagnosed it as cara morbus recurrent type, general having been sickly in the Everglades.
1: So you see, I didn't murder the general. Why should I?
3: Because you owed him $2,600.
1: He tore up the note as a gift.
3: You were with him alone when he was dead. You could have destroyed the note yourself.
1: And you call yourself a gentleman?
3: And you call yourself a lady?
4: I am a lady. I work for the United...
3: Of course.
1: She drank of the same wine that did the general. And you too, Mr. Van Ness. You got tipsy, and all that happened to her was a few scratches, thorns, Empress Eugenie rosebush thorns.
4: Well, I don't know what came over me.
1: Oh, there, dear, there, there.
4: You're so sweet, Mrs. Wharton.
1: When you're in Baltimore, my house is your house.
3: Murderess!
0: However, Mrs. Wharton was charged with suspicion of murder, and immediately a more detailed statement was taken from Dr. Chu.
2: Cholera morbus, recurrent type. More? Oh. When I was first called to attend General Ketchum, I found the sick man in a semi-comatose state. The pupils of the eye were of a natural size, but almost wholly insensible to light. When I prepared the dose of medicine, I found the general's teeth so clenched that it was a matter of considerable difficulty and adroit convincing to put it in his mouth. His furriness, gentlemen, the haziness of manner vanished almost immediately. I gave then Mrs. Wharton a prescription calling for a tincture of yellow jasmine.
0: And the druggist was questioned.
5: Oh, yes, I remember vividly the occasion. Mrs. Wharton entered my store, had a sherbet, some seltzer water over a dash of lemon for heat, tincture of yellow jasmine, and tartar emetic.
0: A word about tartar emetic. It is a deadly poison.
1: I use it externally for wrinkles.
0: As did many ladies of the time. Next came the autopsy. The general's stomach was removed and examined. Two of the greatest internalists of the day, Dr. Williams and Dr. Aiken of the Maryland University, could not agree as to the causes of death by a superficial examination, so it was sent to a chemical laboratory at the Johns Hopkins University. And upon the analysis depended the fate of a lady who just wanted to go to Europe.
6: Of course, the flocculation wasn't complete, but that's the way it happened. All right, hand it to me. I'll put it through the filter.
7: Filtrate. Thank you. I'll wager Dr. Imhoff was astounded, wasn't he?
6: He thought he discovered something. He was prepared to call it the Imhoff effect.
7: Attach this to the hydrogen sulfide, will you? You know what?
6: What?
7: This is the closest I've ever been to a general. His stomach in an Erlenmeyer flask.
6: I did a prima donna once, poisoned by a jealous mother. Arsenic she used. You should have seen the titration on that one.
7: Precipitated. I'll get it. Here. You separate.
6: I say no poison.
7: I say poison for $1. How do we stand now?
6: You owe me three from the last two analyses. They hand me the muriatic acid. Thank you. Ammonium sulfide?
7: Oh, my.
6: Orange red, Joe.
7: Tartar emetic in the stomach, wouldn't you say?
6: Tartar emetic? Chalk gives the same reaction. Plain, everyday chalk. That's the way my report is going to read. chalk in the general's stomach.

0: So they gave their report to the city solicitor's office, each different. One tartar emetic, the other chalk, which confused the city solicitor no end, for not 1 hour before he had read a report from another chemist, Professor R.S. McCullough. Professor McCullough, having examined a like portion of the general stomach, averred that not a trace of tartar emetic was to be found, nor chalk, but a bit of chicken Maryland. Confusion. The while, Mrs. Wharton, detained in prison, had a visitor.
1: I baked these myself, dear Mrs. Wharton. Dear Mrs. Chubb, they're wrong about you, what they're saying.
2: What are they saying?
1: That you poisoned him. And others are saying that you would not, that you're too much of a gentle lady.
2: Do you remember, dear Mrs. Chubb, when you came to my house, you drank from the same bottle as did the general?
1: Did I?
2: Of course you did. Remember?
1: Wasn't it from another bottle I drank? And at a different time?
2: You are a tease, Mrs. Chubb.
1: Did I tell you there was no Mr. Chubb?
2: I'm sorry. I'm so very sorry.
1: 3 years ago, he ate a bad crab.
2: And you are alone, as I am.
1: Oh, I dislike Washington.
2: When we return from Europe, you'll come to live with me.
1: Dear Mrs. Wharton, and I have something else to tell you. Professor McCullough examined the general's stomach. The professor said the general had not been poisoned.

What transpired next, I have in a journal of the day. It is headlined with Doctors Disagree, Learned Men of Science at Variance, Several Schools of Thought. I quote, Dr. Reese, when interviewed, stated that General Ketchum died from cerebral spinal meningitis. On the other hand, Dr. Edward Warren stated that the general had not died from cerebral spinal meningitis. Dr. John R. McClurg attested that the general died of apoplexy from congestion. Dr. Abram Claude clings to the school of tartar emetic poisoning. And Dr. Josiah Simpson, Dean of Baltimore Physicians, has made this statement. I believe the general died from natural causes. On December 4, 1871, the case went to trial. And possibly because of the conflicting testimony, Mrs. Wharton was acquitted. And thus it is that the true cause of the general's death is not known. Nor does history record whether Mrs. Wharton and her dear friend Mrs. Chubb ever got to Europe. But Mrs. Wharton's home, her abode wherein the general died, still stands. I expect you think I'll tell you that today the house is haunted. Well, it is, but not by the general. By Claude Forrester, who was the victim of an unsolved axe murder some 20 years later. The general has been forgotten. Until, I hope, tonight.

General Ketchum, tonight's crime classic, was adapted from the original court reports and newspaper accounts by Morton Fine and David Friedkin. The music was composed and conducted by Bernard Herrmann, and the program was transcribed and directed by Elliot Lewis. Thomas Highland is portrayed on radio by Lou Merrill. In tonight's story, Paula Winslow was heard as Mrs. Wharton and Russell Simpson as the general. Featured in the cast were Herb Butterfield, Bill Bissell, Sarah Selby, Hi Averback, and David Young. George Walsh speaking.

The Adventures of the Saint, starring Vincent Price. The Saint, based on characters created by Leslie Charteris and known to millions from books, magazines, and motion pictures. The Robin Hood of modern crime now comes transcribed to radio, starring Hollywood's brilliant and talented actor Vincent Price as... The Saint.

0: right in here.
1: Oh, thank you.
2: Come in, Mr. Templar.
1: Oh, Warden, how are you?
2: Well, just as gloomy as ever. Sit down. I haven't seen you for a long time.
1: I do my best to keep out of jail.
2: And you do your best to get a lot of people in. What can I do for you?
1: Well, I wanted permission to see one of your prisoners.
2: Oh?
1: Yes, Tommy Patchick.
2: Can't be done, even for you. Patchick's in the prison hospital. No visitors allowed there.
1: Oh, I see.
2: You know Tommy?
1: He did some work for me years ago, Warden, that's all. I didn't even know he was here in prison until I got his letter.
2: Letter? I wonder how he got a letter out of here.
1: I don't know. He couldn't very well have put it in the mailbox at the corner.
2: Mind if I take a look at it?
1: Oh, of course not. Here it is.
2: Dear Mr. Templar, maybe I got no right to ask your help, but I need it bad. They're trying to kill me, but I don't know why. Tommy Patchick.
1: You know, I've got a hunch Tommy's telling the truth. Am I right, Warden?
2: Yes, you are. Patchick's been here 3 years. He's due out next spring. In 3 years, there have been 5 attempts on his life by other prisoners. The latest was just a day or so ago.
1: Was he hurt seriously?
2: Knifed, but not seriously. We don't know who did it, and Patchick's too scared to tell.
1: Warden, haven't you any way of protecting this man?
2: Protect him? Look, Templar, this prison was built for 1,200 men. I've got 4,000. The guards are overworked and underpaid. The food's bad. There's no recreation facility. And every year, society sends me 1,000 more men and says, keep them in your crowded cage for a few years and send them back good citizens. Protect Patchick? Why, I can't even...
1: Hey, what's that?
2: There's been a break. Hello? Evans, where is it? How many? I see. Be right over.
1: What is it, Warden?
2: Your friend Patrick Templar. He couldn't wait for you. He's gone.
3: Read all about the prison break. Patrick's still at large. Read all about it. Extra.
1: Taxi. Hey, taxi. Well, good afternoon, Louis.
4: Afternoon, Mr. Templar. Ain't it a heavenly day?
1: Yes, Louis, it is.
4: Where to, Mr. Templar?
1: 312 Main Street, Louis.
4: Gotcha. Did you read about that prison break last night, Mr. Templar? Say this Patchick rode out in the laundry truck. You think they'll catch him?
1: Oh, sooner or later, Louis. They always do.
4: You know something? I kind of hope they don't. In my sub-unconscious, that is. Why is that, Mr. Templar?
1: The universal guilt feeling, Louis. Whenever there's a man in hiding, that man might be you or me.
4: Yeah, yeah, Freud, huh?
1: Louis, it's Freud.
4: That's what I said, Siegfried Freud. You know something more, Mr. Templar? I kind of felt this way when that leopard escaped last spring, remember? Then he come back to his cage all by himself. It was kind of sad.
1: Yeah, an allegory, Louis.
4: No, it was a leopard. You think Patrick will come back to the cage, Mr. Templar?
1: Well, I'm afraid that for him there is no hiding place. Hey, isn't this Main Street, Louis?
4: Oh, yeah, sure, yeah. 312. Anybody we know?
1: I got a tip that Tommy Patchick used to live here. Perhaps if I can help him, then you and I won't feel so guilty. Wait for me, Louis, huh?
4: Sure.
1: I'll be darned.
4: What's the matter?
1: I've been to this house before.
4: You got friends in the strangest places.
1: Yeah. As I remember, the landlady was one of the most charming, cultivated damsels I ever had the pleasure of meeting.
4: Yeah, some guy's got all the luck. You sure you don't want me to come with you?
1: No, thanks, Louis. I want her all to myself.
5: Yeah, what do you want?
1: Dear heart and gentle person, don't you remember me?
5: I got a very poor memory.
1: Well, I'm a friend of Tommy Patchick's.
5: Oh, you are. Know who I am? Shirley Temple. You're a cop, that's what. Cops have been thicker than flies around here last night and today both thicker than flies.
1: Well, for here, that's pretty thick.
5: I run a respectable rooming house, and every time a cop comes to the front door, 5 more rumors go out the back.
1: Oh, rumors are flying.
5: Worse for business than bubonic plague. I hate cops. What do you want, cop?
1: I'm not a policeman, really. I'm trying to help Tommy if I can. If you know anything...
5: I got a very poor memory.
1: Well, now, here, would a treasury note refresh it any?
5: I got a memory like an elephant. Come on in.
1: Thank you. Now, about Tommy Patchick.
5: Well, say, you sure you're not a cop?
1: Quite sure.
5: Well, I ain't looking for Tommy to come here, but he's got a sister, Nancy.
1: I didn't know that.
5: Yeah, the cops don't either. They were raised separate, and Tommy didn't want her brought into his trouble.
1: Any idea where I could find her?
5: I got a very poor memory.
1: Here we are.
5: Thanks. She works at the voodoo room, cigarette girl.
1: Voodoo room? That's Charlie Farrelly's place, isn't it?
5: Yeah, sure. Say, you positive you're not a cop?
1: Madam, I might as well confess I am a personal emissary of J. Edgar Hoover.
5: You are, huh? Well, that's good enough for me. Finest president we ever had.
1: Thank you and goodbye, Barbara Fritchie. Bartender?
0: Who do you think you're talking to?
1: Well, you're standing behind the bar. I presumed you were the bartender.
0: Well, I'm not. Joe is. I'm a big shot around here.
1: Oh, I beg your pardon. I'll wait for Joe, the small shot.
0: Well, he'll have a long wait. He went out to get a drink, which means he won't be back for several drinks. What'll it be?
1: Scotch over ice, please.
0: Coming up. Yeah?
1: Thank you. Yeah. Nancy around?
0: Nancy around. Who wants to know? A guy wears a necktie, drinks scotch in the afternoon, thinks all the girls should fall down dying dead when he waves his little finger.
1: Look, all I asked was, is Nancy...
0: Big man drinks scotch in the afternoon, thinks he's got a right to...
6: Go away,
0: real big operator here drinks scotch in the afternoon.
6: I said go,
0: you know,
6: away, please. You talk too much and you don't say anything. Just go polish your glasses.
0: Okay, okay. Real big pinstripe, white shirt, necktie type operator.
6: Well... You want to see me,
1: Bob? I was down at the state prison last night. I had a letter from a man who wanted to see me, but he couldn't wait.
6: Tommy.
1: Yes. I'm Simon Templer.
6: What do you want?
1: I want to help if I can.
6: You're the saint, aren't you?
1: Yes.
6: I remember Tommy talked about you. Could you come to my place later? I live at the Sheldon. It's the back apartment on the second floor.
1: What time?
6: Around 11. I'll take off early tonight.
1: I'll be there, Nancy. Do you think there's any chance Tommy might come?
6: I don't...
0: Excuse me, but I got a message to deliver, Mac.
1: Well, what is it, Jack?
0: Mr. Ferrelli just said that he wants to see you in his office.
6: Keep out of this, Frank. Ferrelli doesn't even know he's here.
0: I said that Mr. Ferrelli wants to see Mr. Man of Distinction here, and if I have to persuade him, then I'll persuade him.
1: Now, stop flexing your muscles, Frank. You need your strength for the cocktail hour.
0: I said that Mr. Ferrelli wants to see you.
1: What an unattractive gun. It matches your face.
0: Hey, listen, Mac.
6: Please, Mr. Templer.
1: Lead on, Jack.
0: Now, you lead. I'll be right behind you just to make sure that you get there. You stay here, Nancy. Some big deal, this guy. Scotch in the afternoon. Thinks right away all the girls should fall down dying dead when he... There's a guy to see you, Mr. Ferrelli. He was bashful, so I brought him.
7: Oh, come in. Come in, Mr.
1: Diamond Templer.
7: Yeah. Welcome to the voodoo room, Mr. Templer. Let us see more of you. Cigar?
1: Thank you.
7: That's our own brand. And a vial of perfume for the lady of your choice. Voodoo from the voodoo room. That's a little trick I picked up from Sherman Billingsley.
1: Thank you. And where did you pick up this little trick, Mr. Ferrelli?
7: Frank?
1: Yeah.
7: Well, he's rather class conscious, but a hard worker.
0: He was asking about Tommy Patrick, Mr. Ferrelli. I heard him.
7: Indeed. Well, you're a friend of Tommy's, Mr. Templer?
1: Possibly.
7: Possibly. Mm-hmm. And you might possibly be in touch with him soon?
1: I couldn't say.
7: You couldn't say? But you could tell us the basis of your interest in Tommy.
1: I could, but I see no reason to.
7: You see no reason to. Mr. Templer, showing interest in other people's affairs is not always healthy, and some people know this instinctively, and others have to be taught. Teach him, Frank.
0: Yeah, sure. Not such a big operator now.
7: That's enough, Frank. That's enough. Going out the back way.
0: Well, okay, Mr. Ferrelli. Hey, Mr. Ferrelli, I think I broke the bottle of perfume you gave me. I heard something crack.
7: Well, let's look on the bright side, Frank. Might have been a rib.
0: Yeah, saves them right. Drinking scotch in the afternoon with a necktie.

0: Louis.
1: Hey, Mr. Temple. Yeah. What happened? Here, wait, I'll help you into the cab. Oh, gee, what happened, Mr. Temple? You look horrible. You sure smell pretty, but...
0: That's a doubtful consolation. I tangled with the Mr. Charlie Ferrelli.
1: Yeah, huh? How does he look, huh?
0: Not a scratch.
1: Oh, that Ferrelli is bad medicine. Stay away from him, Mr. Temple. The less you know about his business, the better.
0: Maybe. But after you take me home for repairs, you can take me to the morgue.
1: The morgue? I hope and trust a round trip.
0: The newspaper morgue.
1: Oh.
0: I'm going to do some checking on Ferrelli. I begin to detect quite an odor about this whole business.
1: Yeah. So do I. I hardly trust myself in the same cab with you. You get it, Mr. Temple? You said so. You detect an odor. So I said
0: Louis, home.
1: Yes, sir.

0: Hello, Sam.
1: Well, Simon Templar, the Robin Hood of modern crime. How are things in Sherwood Forest?
2: Everybody's getting ready for television.
1: Come on in, come on in.
2: All right.
1: Sit down and let's chew the fat. You know anything bad about anybody?
2: Yes, that's why I'm here. Wonder if I could look at your files on Charlie Ferrelli, Sam.
1: Huh? Oh, no need to get dusty. I'll tell you all you want to know. Ferrelli came to this country around 25 years ago, probably from Sicily. Nobody knows for sure. Made big dough in Prohibition days, liquor. Bought a nightclub. Might be leveling now and might not. Big connections, underworld and otherwise. Police never pinned anything on him, and if you ask me, they never will. He's a class operator.
2: Well, thanks, Sam. How's your memory on Tommy Patchak?
1: Oh, had to pull the file on him today after his break last night.
2: Yeah.
1: Sent up 3 years ago for attempted robbery. He and his buddy tried to hold up a liquor store. His partner was killed. Nick Pantel, I think that was his name. Tommy was shot but recovered. He claimed it was a frame.
2: Now, why would anyone want to frame him?
1: Well, he didn't know. I guess that's why nobody believed him.
2: I see. Well, thanks, Sam.
1: Oh, anytime, Sam. That's an interesting egg on your forehead. You walk into a door?
2: No, someone slugged me.
1: Oh, now, why would anybody want to slug you?
2: I don't know. I guess that's why nobody believes me.
1: Yeah. Well, stuff happens.
2: Yeah, stuff happens. Good night, Sam.

0: it?
1: Simon Templer, Nancy.
0: Oh, come in quickly.
1: Is anybody watching the house?
0: I don't know. I don't think so, but I'm not sure. Oh, Mr. Templer, your face. What happened? Did Frank beat you up?
1: Well, he beat me up some, but I'm the durable type, pre-war construction.
0: Oh, I despise him. He's always hanging around as if he owns me. I hate him. I guess I'm afraid of him, too.
1: What about Farrelly?
0: I don't know. You know, I get the feeling he's watching me all the time. I almost feel sometimes like that's why he's hired me, so he could watch me.
1: Does he know Tommy Patrick's your brother?
0: I don't know, but he knows everything. Maybe he does. What's Tommy done? Why is somebody trying to have him killed? What's he done?
1: Oh, come on, Nancy. Here's a shoulder to cry on.
0: I'm sorry. I'm not the crying type. It's just that knowing that kid's out there somewhere cold and scared, hunted and alone.
1: Well, maybe he won't be alone. If we can reach him or if he can reach us. Does he know where you live?
0: Yeah. But how can he get to...
1: Shh. Someone outside the door.
0: Who?
1: We'll soon find out.
0: Frank!
1: Hey, you're quite an accomplished man, Frank. You tend bar, beat up the customers, listen at keyholes. What else do you do?
2: I take guys I find in my girl's room and I throw them downstairs.
0: Frank, get out!
1: Did you forget your blackjack, Frank? You might need it.
2: Big lady killing operator, eh? Well, come on. Let's see how you bounce.
0: Stop it, Frank!
2: Hey, stand still, Templar.
1: This is for the egg on the head, Frankie. And this is just because I don't like you.
0: Oh, Mr. Templar.
1: I hope your neighbors don't object to noisy parties, Nancy.
0: Come in, Mr. Templar. You hurt?
1: No, I'm not hurt. But I don't think I'll have Frankie mix me any more drinks.
0: You were pretty terrific.
1: Was I? Oh, well, no, I... Well, you know best. Good night, Nancy.
0: You're leaving?
1: Oh, no, indeed. Frankie might be back. I'll sit up and you take the bedroom. Now, get some rest. Did you sleep at all last night?
0: No, I kept waiting for Tommy.
1: Yeah, get some rest. I'll stretch out on the couch.
0: But if...
1: If Tommy comes, I'll awaken you.
0: All right, Mr. Templer.
1: Nancy.
0: Yes, Mr. Templer?
1: If I'm going to spend the night on your couch, you'd better call me Simon. Hey, Nancy.
0: Yes, Simon?
1: Do I smell coffee and bacon?
3: You do.
1: Nancy, men have married for such an aroma.
3: Oh, well, breakfast will be ready in a minute.
1: Did you get any sleep?
0: No, I did finally. Simon, I wonder if they've picked up Tommy yet.
1: No, they didn't. I went out this morning around 6 and bought a paper. Here.
0: Let me see. Police narrow trap around Patrick. Escape bandit still at large. Oh, Simon, what's that?
1: It's your brother. He's on the fire escape.
0: Oh, Tommy.
1: Come on now. Let me help you, Tommy. Here you go.
4: You made it, sis.
1: Come on now, take it easy.
0: Tommy, come here, sit down over here.
1: Yeah. Come on now, that's it.
0: Don't talk. I'll get you breakfast and then put you to bed. You're all right now, Tommy.
1: Did anyone see you come in?
4: I don't know. I had a breakout, Saint. They kill me.
1: I know. Now, pull yourself together. We haven't got much time. Who's trying to kill you?
4: I think Farrelly.
1: Why?
4: I don't know. I don't know.
1: But you must.
0: Can't you let him alone?
1: I can't. Frank, Farrelly, the police, some of them or all of them will be here at any minute.
4: Don't let him take me back. They'll kill me.
1: Look, we've got to find out why, Tommy. Nancy, hand him some coffee.
0: All right, right away.
4: Thanks.
1: Now, you say Farrelly is trying to have you killed. That means you know something, or he thinks you do. What is it?
4: I don't know. Don't you think I've been trying to figure it out for 3 years?
0: Please let him alone.
1: I can't. You say the holdup was a frame, right?
4: We didn't even have guns. Nick and I just went in for some beer, and the owner started shooting at us. He got Nick. He meant to get me, too. When I came through, there was a gun planted on me. One on Nick, too.
1: Did Nick know Farrelly?
4: Well, can't I rest for a while?
1: No, you've got to answer me.
4: Yeah, Nick knew Farrelly. I think he knew him in Sicily, but he never said. He was lazy, but he was a good guy.
1: It didn't work? Well, how did he get along?
4: I got the idea Farrelly gave him money. I don't know why.
1: And you were his friend?
4: Yeah, we lived in the same room and house on 3rd.
1: I know where it is, yeah. I was there yesterday and met your charming landlady. Did Nick ever tell you anything about Farrelly? About anything at all?
0: Oh, can't you see he's exhausted?
1: Look, would you rather see him exhausted or dead? Tell me, Tommy, did Nick ever tell you anything about Farrelly?
4: Just
1: go on.
4: Just if anything ever happened to him. To Nick. I was to look for Pierced in the hole.
1: Did you? No, no, you couldn't. You were shot and railroaded into prison. What happened to Nick's things? Do you know?
4: They were sold, I guess. He kept everything he had in an old trunk.
1: An old trunk? Any chance it might still be at the rooming house?
4: Maybe. I don't know.
1: Tommy, look. Is there any way we can get into that house without being seen? The police are watching it.
4: I don't know.
1: Oh, you've got to know.
4: Yeah. Yeah, I do. Yes, through the backyard, next door, then through the garage.
1: Come on, Nancy. We're taking him out of here.
0: You can't move him now, Simon.
1: We'll move him if we have to carry him. If we leave him here for Ellie, we'll kill him. Come on, if that trunk is still there, we've got a chance. Louis, listen very carefully.
3: Go ahead, Mr. Temple. It's your nickel.
1: Are you feeling particularly reckless today?
3: Wait, what do you mean?
1: How would you like to take somebody for a ride?
3: Well, Mr. Temple, there's nothing I wouldn't do for you, you know that. But take somebody for a... My wife wouldn't like that.
1: You haven't got a wife.
3: Yeah, but if I had one, she wouldn't like it. No, honest, Mr. Temple, I never bumped off nobody my whole life.
1: I know that, and I wouldn't expect you to start now. I just want you to take somebody for a ride in your cab.
3: Oh!
1: Yeah, that somebody is somebody the police want. I don't want them to find him just yet.
3: Gotcha.
1: Well, look, don't hit any bumps. He's in pretty bad condition.
3: Don't worry, Mr. Temple. He'll think he's in a baby buggy.
1: Louis, I like you.
3: Oh, Mr. Temple, I bet you say that to all the cab drivers.
1: Stand right behind this door, Nancy, until I...
5: Hey, what are you doing sneaking in the back way? This is a respectable rooming house. Or it would be if I had respectable roomers.
1: Look, Mother, I haven't much time. Do you remember Nick Pantel?
5: Nick? Sure I do. Was shot 3 years ago, dead now.
1: Yes, I know. Did he leave a trunk here?
5: I got a very bad memory.
1: Here.
5: Well, I sold the trunk.
1: What?
5: At least the stuff in it. I had a perfect right. He didn't give me my 2 weeks' notice before leaving.
1: Is the trunk still here?
5: It's down in the cellar, this door here.
1: Oh, thank you.
5: That's okay. I won't mention it to anybody. Won't even mention the Tommy Patchek sisters standing right in my hall behind the door. Of course, the cops would be kind of interested because they're looking for a brother, but just the same...
1: And you've got a perfect right to call the police if you want to.
5: Oh, not me. I hate cops. Of course, if they was to ask me, I've got such a good memory.
1: Here.
5: Thanks. It's going back on me again.
1: Wait a minute, Nancy, till I get the light. You see it?
0: I think so. There's only one trunk here.
1: Looks like Ferrelli covered this angle years ago, huh? The lining's ripped up. So's the bottom.
0: It's no use then.
1: Perhaps. But perhaps Nick Pantel read Poe's, the purloined letter. You see this waybill on the trunk?
0: Yeah.
1: I'm going to see if it comes off.
0: How's that prove?
1: That the best hiding place is sometimes the most obvious. Look, there's a newspaper clipping on the other side. It's in Italian.
0: Can you translate it?
1: I'll find someone who can, and when I
2: do... Save yourself the trouble, Mr. Templer.
0: Son.
1: Well, hello, Ferrelli.
2: Hi, Mac.
1: Hi.
2: I'll take that clipping. Keep him covered, Frank. Thank you.
1: What do you propose to do now?
2: What do I propose to do now? What would you do?
1: Nothing. You're licked, Ferrelli. You can destroy that clipping, but I can guess what it says. You committed a crime in Sicily years ago and had to flee the country. Probably you killed a man. Nick Pantel knew it and was blackmailing you. You had him killed. Then you tried to have Tommy killed at the same time, just because he might know.
2: Just because he might know. And if I committed this crime, Mr. Templer, why didn't they extradite me?
1: Because Mussolini was making the trains run on time and accepting bribes whenever they came along. Since then, you haven't been too sure, Ferrelli.
2: Everything is for sale, Mr. Templer. You've got the money. Where's Tommy, Nancy?
1: She doesn't know, Ferrelli.
2: Do you?
1: I think I'll just let you brood about that one.
2: Mm-hmm. What do you think we should do, Frank?
6: Well, it looks like him...

0: Well, difference of opinion is what makes horse races.
1: Hey, get back, you...
2: Put up the gun. There's enough holes in the floor already. There's cops all over the house and outside.
0: Who called them?
2: I did.
3: Mother, and you hated cops.
2: I did, but I remembered there was a reward out for Tommy, and I figured Nancy knew where he was. Hurt me to go back on my principles, but I forced myself.
1: Hey, what do we do, boss?
3: Mr. Farrelly's a sensible man, Frank. He'll go back to the old country. That's better than facing a murder rap here, isn't it?
0: Yes, yes, much better. Put up the gun, Frank.
1: Well, not before I...
4: Give me that, Frankie. Give me that before I break your martini arm. There.
0: Very impetuous young man, Frank.
5: Oh, he might have killed you.
3: Yeah, but he didn't. Shall we go, Farrelly?
0: Yes, we'll go. But it's only a question of time for me, Mr. Templer. I'll be back. In any sensible society, money can buy anything. And when we return to, shall I say, sensible basis, I'll be back.
3: And if you come back, I won't be here.
0: No. In the meantime, I'll read up on Poe. He might have saved me a lot of trouble.
1: Hey, Tommy Patrick, got a full pardon, Mr. Temple? Gee, that's swell.
3: Yeah, Tommy deserved a few good breaks, Louie.
1: Yeah. There's just two things about that case that bother me, Mr. Temple.
3: Oh, what are they, Louie?
1: You think a guy like Farrelly could ever come back to this country like you said?
3: He'll be trying, Louie. So it's up to you and me.
1: Yeah, yeah.
3: And what's the other thing?
1: Well, you know that day you had me drive Tommy Patrick all over town in this cab when the cops was looking for him?
3: Yeah.
1: Well, all he talked about was his sister. What a wonderful girl she was. And how pretty.
3: Yes?
1: Well, he was saying how hard she worked all her life and how regular she was. And how pretty.
3: Yes?
1: And I just wondered, that's all, you know, if a girl was that pretty.
3: Louis, the Voodoo Club is under new management. New owner, new bartender, but the same cigarette girl.
1: Yeah?
3: Well, let's drive over there. You seem to be out of cigarettes.
6: 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Now here is our star, Vincent Price.
3: Ladies and gentlemen, in tonight's cast you heard Peggy Weber as the landlady and Sheldon Leonard as Frank. Victor Rodman was Farrelly, Peter Leeds, Sam. Dick Crenna played Tommy, Fred Shields the warden. Larry Dobkin plays Louie. This is Vincent Price inviting you to join us again next week at this same time for another exciting adventure of The Saint. Good night.

0: script of The Saint was written by Dick Powell. The Saint, based on characters created by Leslie Charteris, is a James L. Saphir production and is directed by Helen Mack. Vincent Price is now starring in The Winslow Boy at the Las Palmas Theater here in Hollywood. 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

0: Douglas Fairbanks Jr. in The Silent Men. The National Broadcasting Company proudly presents Douglas Fairbanks' production of The Silent Men. Transcribed stories of the undercover operations of the special agents of every branch of our federal government and their relentless fight against crime. Now here is Douglas Fairbanks.
1: In the main, a special agent's work is based on scientific fact and cold calculation. Seldom may an agent permit himself the luxury of personal emotions where a case is concerned. However, in tonight's story, it was with a great deal of personal satisfaction that Special Agent Fred Thompson helped apprehend and convict the bogus serviceman Sam Taylor. For of all the criminals who infest this great land of ours, none is as vicious as those who prey on the grief and suffering of families who have lost loved ones in the armed services of our country. In tonight's story, I play the role of Special Agent Fred Thompson in the file case entitled The Bogus G.I., of which only the names and places are fictional. The latest of these servicemen's families to be victimized was a Mrs. Dorothy Blake, a widow in St. Cloud, Minnesota. She worked in a small food processing plant. I walked through the factory and opened the door to the shop foreman's office.
2: What can I do for you?
1: I'd like to speak to Mrs. Blake. It's important.
2: What about? There's a company rule.
1: This is no personal call. Here, take a look at my identification.
2: Yes, sir. Why don't you say so? I'll have her here in a minute. Yes, sir.
3: Mrs. Blake?
4: Yes?
3: She's coming.
1: All right. You talk to her here in your office alone?
2: Sure.
4: You want me?
2: Come in. The gentleman here wants to see you. I'll leave you alone.
1: Thanks. I'm from Washington, Mrs. Blake. I'm a special agent.
4: I've told the police everything that happened. Why can't I be left alone and...
1: This is too big for a local police force, Mrs. Blake. Will you tell me all about it? Start at the beginning.
4: It's like ripping open a wound the minute it shows signs of healing.
1: I know, but it's important.
4: Nothing's important to me anymore. The last important thing was the telegram telling me that Bobby had been killed in action.
1: I don't know exactly how to put it, Mrs. Blake, but look, your son fought a war to get rid of enemies abroad. But what about our enemies at home? Someone's got to fight them, too.
4: Oh, God. The hope I felt when the woman told me he wasn't dead.
1: Maybe you can help us find her. Find the gang she's working with.
4: When I think of the other mothers and wives she'll poison the same way, my pulse stops.
1: Tell me about it, Mrs. Blake.
4: It began with a phone call. It had been 2 weeks since the telegram came from Washington. I was only beginning to get hold of myself. I was getting ready to go out after supper when she phoned. She said her name was Margaret Taylor and she wanted to see me right away. She wouldn't tell me why over the telephone, so I told her to come right down.

0: Mrs. Blake?
1: Yes, I'm Margaret Taylor.
0: Oh, come in.
1: Mrs. Blake, I have some wonderful news for you. Regards from your son, Bob.
0: Bob? Oh, you poor child. You must be mistaken. God rest his soul. My Bob is dead.
1: Dead? Oh, no. Where did it happen? At the prisoner of war camp?
0: At Sumshaw nearly 3 weeks ago. He'd gone out on patrol.
1: Oh, no, Mrs. Blake. That isn't true at all. I just heard from my husband this morning. They're both together in a prisoner of war camp in North Korea. They're both alive and well.
0: Dear God, make this true.
1: It is true. I have his letter here.
0: The letter. Let me see it.
1: Yes.
2: You read the letter, Mrs. Blake?
0: Yes. The letter had been smuggled out of the camp. Sent special regards to me from Bob, my son.
2: It mentioned something about their possible escape?
0: Yes.
2: Yeah.
0: Said that a regular underground movement of prisoners was taking place between the North Koreans and our boys. It took money to do it, and it had to be done very secretly. The letter said to contact a certain man in San Francisco who could arrange it, if we could get the money.
2: Did it say how much money?
0: No. We had to contact this Mr. Ikari in San Francisco to find out.
2: She phoned San Francisco from your house?
0: Yes.
2: You spoke to him?
0: Part of the time. He told me that it would take $2,500 to get my boy out of the camp. But first he made me promise not to say anything about this to anyone else. He said that any investigation by the authorities would only break the chain. That hundreds of other boys' escape might be jeopardized.
2: And you believed him?
0: I wanted to believe him.
2: They count on that. Go on.
0: Well, there isn't much more. The next day, I raised a loan on my house for $2,500. Then I met Mrs. Boyd. She'd raised the money, too. We airmailed it, special delivery, like we'd been told to. That's all there is to it. Except that I never saw the girl again.
2: You know that the call from San Francisco was traced to a phone booth in a drugstore. And that a man had checked out of the hotel where you'd sent your money the same day it arrived?
0: Yes.
2: And
0: I know now.
2: And at no time were you suspicious?
0: No. It all seems so possible.
2: Then she'll be able to do the same thing to other women. If you had the chance, will you help stop this?
0: Me? Why, how can I help? I'm just
2: a citizen. It's the citizens who have made the laws. It's our job to enforce.
0: I just don't see how.
2: Supposing you were called on by your government to help beat this thing, would you?
0: Well, if I thought I could. Have you been sent to ask me this?
2: Yes. My chief has a plan worked out. Will you come with me to Washington?
0: Me? To Washington?
2: I've arranged it with your boss, if you're willing. We'll take the plane out of here tonight.
0: The plane? Well, I have a dread.
2: We have no time to lose.
0: Very well, then. We'll fly.
2: The chief had left it up to me to determine if Mrs. Blake could fit in with his plan to trap these vultures preying on servicemen's families. And the more I got to know her, the more convinced I was that I had made a good choice. There was an underlying quality of determination and courage in her that quite belied her graying hair and tired eyes.
0: These corridors seem endless.
2: Here we are. Here's Mrs. Blake, Mr. Collins.
3: Oh, I'm glad you decided to come, Mrs. Blake.
0: I only hope it's in my power to help, Mr.
3: Well,
0: Collins.
3: I think it is. Oh, sit down, Mrs. Blake, and I'll explain our plan to you.
0: Thank you.
3: Now, on this war map of the United States, you'll notice little groups of colored pins. Each pin represents a person who's been victimized the way you have, Mrs. Blake.
0: Why, there are hundreds of them.
2: This has been going on since World War II.
3: You'll notice there are four pins in each group. One of them in a large city, the other three in outlying sections.
2: They pick out an area using some big city as a key point. Then they finish and they move on. Most of the time, clear across the country.
0: And they haven't been caught?
2: They're clever. They work slowly and carefully. Sometimes they use men, sometimes women. They'll pose as servicemen, retired generals, anything.
0: And you think I can help? How?
3: Where do you live, Mrs. Blake?
0: St. Cloud, Minnesota.
3: All right, look at the map.
4: Do you see anything peculiar about the group of pins around the St. Cloud area?
0: No. Wait. There are only three pins instead of four. One in St. Cloud, one in Rochester, and one in Red Wing.
2: If they follow their pattern, where can we expect the next fraud to take place?
4: In what big city?
0: Minneapolis or St. Paul.
4: That's right. You see, our whole plan is based on the assumption that they'll make their next move in one of the Twin Cities.
2: We're setting a trap for them, Mrs. Blake.
0: I see. And I'm to be the bait.
4: Yes. And if you feel you can't...
0: Go on, please.
4: All right, here's what we have in mind. We've rented a comfortable furnished house in St. Paul, where we're going to establish the mother of a boy who has recently been killed overseas. In a day or two, Minneapolis and St. Paul papers will carry the story of a woman who has received a telegram from the War Department telling her that her son, Timothy Crane, has been killed in action. You will be Timothy Crane's mother.
0: There was such a boy?
4: Yes.
0: Poor soul. What about the boy's real mother?
4: She died a few months ago.
0: She was spared.
4: We'll give you a complete file on it.
0: But the girl, she'll recognize me.
2: If she shows up, we'll arrest her at once. But it may not be she. They have others. I've been assigned to work on this case with you, Mrs. Blake. What do you say?
0: I say, what are we waiting for? Although I must warn you, if that girl shows up, my first impulse will be grab her by the throat.
4: You'd better keep your eye on temporary special agent Mrs. Blake, Fred.
2: Yes.
4: Oh, and Fred, book passage on the first flight to St. Paul.
2: In St. Paul, we'd rented a neat frame house near a little lake on McCubbin Avenue. It was pretty well isolated against over-friendly or too curious neighbors. Special temporary agent Mrs. Blake was, to say the least, a thorough housekeeper, and that first day found me moving furniture and beating rocks. But I was well rewarded with a chicken dinner that more than compensated me for my 600 or 700 stiff muscles. It was quite late when I was ready to leave for my hotel.
0: You're sure you can't stay here? Just tonight?
2: Oh, I better not, Mrs. Blake. Are you afraid?
0: Well, not really. Just lonesome. Miss Lynn, I've been lonesome most of my life.
2: Remember where I'm staying in case you need me?
0: Hotel Lowry?
2: If I'm not in when you phone, leave a message. Just say, Mrs. Crane called.
0: When will I see you again?
2: Oh, I've got a busy day ahead of me tomorrow. I'm calling on the newspapers here to make sure your story gets front page. Then I've got to line up the local police. Your house will probably be under constant surveillance by tomorrow evening.
0: You know, it's funny, Seth, but I never realized till now just how much protection the average person does have.
2: Yeah, it's a good thing to know. Takes the edge off a lot of gripes. Well, good night, Ma.
0: What made you say that?
2: I really don't know. It just came out.
0: Thank you, Fred. Good night.
2: You're on your own now.
0: Yes, I'm on my own.
2: Next day, I set the operation up. Chief of Police assigned Lieutenant Malley to work exclusively on the case with me and ordered a 24-hour watch on the house on McCubbin. That evening, the story broke on the front page of every paper in town. I spent the next few days just waiting for the break. It didn't come. Nobody had tried to contact Mrs. Blake. I was pretty discouraged when I phoned her the next morning.
5: Hello?
2: Hello? This is Fred. How are you doing?
5: Oh, fine. There are three of the cutest children down the street. Remind me of Russ Burroughs' children up in Duluth. I'm kept busy all day baking cookies for them.
2: Nothing else?
5: A phone call today from some woman who'd read the story in the paper. Offered me sympathy. Said she'd lost a boy, too, and felt the same way I did.
2: Did she ask a lot of questions?
5: Well, a few. Not too many.
2: Did she say she wanted to come and see you?
5: No, but she said she might phone again.
2: Did she leave a name?
5: Just her first name. Alice, I think she said. I really don't believe she has anything to do with those...
2: Well, probably not. But if she phones again, try and get her name. And her voice. Remember it.
5: When are you coming to see me? Surely some evening.
2: Oh, can't take a chance.
5: Well, it's so quiet here at night. You know what, Mr. Thompson?
2: What?
5: It's a lonely life we special agents lead, isn't it?
2: Yeah, an agent's life has its lonely moments. The next 2 days were full of them. I had nothing much to do but to get to know the Twin Cities and wish I were home with Mary and the kids. I took in a couple of movies and spent so much time sightseeing around the Capitol building that I thought I was going to be picked up for vagrancy. But the weekend finally dragged itself out. Monday morning, I sat around my room hoping for a call from Mrs. Blake. When it hadn't come by noon, I went down to the grill for some lunch. I caught the cashier waving at me.
6: Oh, phone for you, Mr. Thompson.
2: Oh, thanks. Hello?
5: I got a phone call I thought you should know about. The lady who called Friday called again just now.
2: Good. Go on.
5: She wanted to know if I'd be home this afternoon. She said she might drop by and visit me. Oh, I'm so excited.
2: I know you are. And I think I know why.
5: You do?
2: I think so. You listen to her closely and you think...
5: I'm positive. The lady I spoke to on the phone was Margaret Taylor.
2: I left my lunch on the table and promised a cab driver a dollar for every minute under 10 it took him to get me to Mrs. Blake's. He left me off at the corner, $3 poorer. I got to Mrs. Blake's door and rang the bell.
0: Come in.
2: No. Stand here for a minute as though I'm trying to sell you something. Is there anyone watching us on the street?
0: No.
2: How about behind me by the lake?
0: Look, there's nobody there.
2: All right. I'll follow you in.
0: You think she'll come, don't you?
2: She may. I've got to find a place to hide. But I've got to be able to see and hear everything.
0: How about the kitchen? She wouldn't go there.
2: No, she might. I had my eye on this closet under the stairs.
0: Well, it's pretty small.
2: Yeah, I can make it. Yeah, it's all right.
0: If it's the same girl, she might remember me.
2: Well, if she does, I'll arrest her. If not, don't give it away.
0: Well, that'll be hard. And I think of what she's done.
2: I know. But we want them all, not just one. Did she say what time she'd be here?
0: Around 2:00.
2: That's about 10 minutes. Better leave this door open enough to look out.
0: A car stopped outside.
2: Is it the girl?
0: No, it's a man in uniform. His arm is in a sling.
2: Is the girl with him?
0: No, he's alone. He's coming up the stairs.
2: It's all yours, Mrs. Blake. Or should I say, Mrs. Crane?
7: Mrs. Crane?
0: Yes.
7: Oh, you're Tim's mother. I'd know you anywhere. He's described you to me so perfectly.
0: You were a friend of Tim's.
7: We were buddies.
0: Well, come in. Won't you sit down?
7: Thanks, I will. I'm afraid I'm still a little weak. Had this arm of mine pretty badly shot up at Sherwan.
0: That's where Tim was.
7: I've got some very startling news for you, Mrs. Crane, and I'd kind of like to prepare you for it.
0: Why, what is it?
7: I've a message for you from Tim.
0: They say Tim is dead. They sent a telegram saying Tim is dead.
7: He's not, Mrs. Crane. He's alive. I saw him just a week ago today.
0: They said he died 3 weeks ago at your one. You're sure? You wouldn't do this to a poor mother.
7: Oh, as true as I'm sitting here with you now, ma'am, Tim's alive.
0: You saw him?
7: Our company's been sending a patrol out of Sherwan to test the enemy lines. I was alongside of Tim when we were ambushed. They got most of our boys. The rest they took prisoners. Tim and I and a couple of others.
0: But the telegram...
7: Well, they make a lot of mistakes like that, ma'am. But Tim is alive. They took us to a prisoner of war camp up near Pyongyang.
0: I can't understand it. Why are you home and not he?
7: I bought my way out, Mrs. Crane. I banked a lot of money with one of the QM sergeants. I got it to the commies and they let me out. Then they sent me home by plane.
0: Did you tell the authorities about Tim being there?
7: No, ma'am. I thought I'd see you first. He asked me specially to see you right away.
0: I wonder if you know how happy you've made me. I had the feeling all along that the telegram was wrong. We should get in touch with the authorities at once, don't you think?
7: No, that would ruin his chances of getting out the way I did, Mrs. Crane. And I don't have to tell you that a commie prison camp is no place to be.
0: Oh, I must get him out of there.
7: Oh, it takes money to do it. We can get him out. But it takes a lot of money.
0: Money? When my son's life is at stake.
7: Oh, I thought you'd feel that way about it. Now, I have the address of a liaison man in Los Angeles who can arrange the whole thing.
0: Oh, then please, let's do it now.
7: Oh, how about the money? $4,000 is what it takes. Cash?
0: $4,000. I can get it. Yes, I can borrow that much.
7: How soon?
0: By tomorrow.
7: I'll contact this man in Los Angeles and see if everything's all right. I mean, make sure that Tim's still around.
0: Oh, you think...
7: That's why we've got to move fast. Life isn't worth too much in a Korean prison of war camp.
0: Contact him now, please.
7: I'll try.
8: Long distance?
7: Long distance? I'd like to talk to a Mr. Donald Carey at Gladstone 3962 in Los Angeles. Yes, person to person. Come in, Crane. You can listen in, too.
9: Oh. Hello?
7: Mr. Carey?
9: Who is calling?
7: Fred Baxter. I contacted you a few days ago when I was on the coast.
9: Oh, yes, I remember. What is it, Mr. Baxter?
7: I would like to arrange the same thing for a friend of mine, Timothy Crane.
9: Also at Pyongyang?
7: Yes.
9: You have the money?
7: Yes, but we want to report on him first. We want to know...
9: That he is still there. I shall radio immediately. I can have that information for you sometime tomorrow. Where can I reach you?
7: What time tomorrow?
9: In the afternoon, around 3 o'clock.
7: What's your number, Mrs. Crane?
0: Bradley, 0491, extension 3.
7: Bradley, 0491, extension 3.
9: You are prepared to negotiate? Speed is essential.
0: Tell him, yes.
7: You'll have the money 24 hours after you call us tomorrow.
9: Very good, sir.
0: Goodbye. Oh, Mr. Baxter, I don't know how to thank you.
7: Getting Tim out of that hole is all the thanks I want. After all, we're buddies.
2: After he left, I phoned the lieutenant and told him to be sure and make no arrests yet. I wanted to know where our bogus serviceman was staying. I wanted him kept under constant watch from that minute on. A record of any calls he made, people he spoke to, the works. Mallory guaranteed me satisfaction and my money back. While I'd been making the call, Mrs. Blake had fixed some coffee.
0: That saboteur. We should have arrested him.
2: Not yet. Not yet. We have to prove fraud, not intent to commit fraud. When he takes the money from you tomorrow in the presence of a witness, then we have a case.
0: What about the money? I said I'd have it for him tomorrow.
2: I'll get you the 4,000 nicely marked dollars for the occasion. I called the chief in Washington and told him what had developed. He said he would have every telephone operator in Los Angeles waiting for Mr. Carey's phone call. Then I went to one of the papers and borrowed some good photographic equipment. I wanted a shot of Mr. Baxter taking the marked money. From there, I went to my room and fixed up a package of marked currency. My chores done, I went back to McCubbin Avenue and whiled away a pleasant evening. When the uniformed con man walked up the front steps the next afternoon, the machinery was in order, ready to go.
0: Come in, Mr. Baxter.
7: You haven't told anyone about this, have you? Remember, like I told you, you might spoil it for thousands of other GIs if you did.
0: Oh, of course not. I promised you.
7: How about the money? Did you get it?
0: Yeah. $4,000.
7: I'll take it. Hello? Oh, it's Los Angeles calling. You may as well take it.
0: Hello? Hello?
9: Who is it?
0: Timothy Crane's mother.
9: The prison camp has been contacted by a shortwave radio. He is in good health and spirits.
0: Oh, thank heaven. How soon can he be...
9: Immediately the money reaches my hand. And if your government sees fit to fly him home, he should be with you in 10 days.
0: 10 days? Oh, it seems too wonderful.
9: Goodbye. We cannot guarantee results unless the money is here as soon as possible.
0: Oh, yes. Yes, you'll get it.
7: Everything's all right?
0: Yes. You have his address.
7: Yes. Give me the money.
0: Oh, here it is.
7: Now, we better go to the post office and send it off.
0: Oh, must I go along? I'm so tired. The excitement.
7: Oh, there's a lot of money here, Mrs. Crane. You hardly know me.
0: Oh, nonsense. After all the trouble you've gone to for Tim's sake. Oh, please take it.
7: All right, ma'am. But I better go now so I can get it on the late afternoon plane.
0: I shall never forget this, Mr. Baxter.
7: Forget it. When you're sweating it out over there, a buddy is the most precious thing you've got.
0: I'll see you again, won't I?
7: Well, I'm going up north for a few days. I'll call you when I get back. Goodbye, Mrs. Crane.
0: Goodbye.
2: The man with the marked money didn't know it, but he left under full police escort. About 10 minutes later, Lieutenant Malley called.
10: He's here.
2: Stop him if he tries to leave. I'll be there in a few minutes.
10: Oh, I forgot to tell you. He isn't where he was yesterday. He moved this morning. Promoted himself. He's at the Lowry now.
2: The Lowry? That's where I'm staying.
10: On the same floor, too. 4 doors away. Makes it like home, don't it?
2: Is he alone?
10: No, his wife. I hope it's his wife. He's been hanging around all afternoon reading books and eating chocolate. You want her, too?
2: Very much.
10: I'll be seeing you then.
2: Right. Come on, Mrs. Blake. We're going for a fast car ride.

0: fifth floor.
1: I'm enjoying this thoroughly, Fred, but do you mind explaining why you brought me along?
0: Later. Lieutenant Malley?
2: Oh, they're in the room. Haven't left.
0: You'd better wait out here, Mrs. Blake.
1: I do wish.
3: Who's that?
0: Room service. Come to pick up your lunch tray.
3: Hey, what is this? You ain't room service. What? Push on this door.
4: Come on, out of the way.
5: Poke him once, Sam. He's
3: got a gun.
5: It's a heist. You're wasting your time, man.
4: These kids are slipping. They don't even recognize a cop when they see one.
5: Cops? What do you want with us?
0: A package of $4,000 in marked money. Hand it over.
3: What kind of money? Who's got money?
0: You have $4,000 that you took from a Mrs. Crane on 1120 McCubbin Avenue.
3: What's he talking about?
0: Come off it. I've got 8 lovely pictures of you in various poses, one of them holding a package of bills.
5: I told you this one was coming too easy.
3: I don't know what you're talking about, mister.
0: You don't know anything about this uniform that's hanging in your closet?
3: Oh, somebody must have left it there.
4: I saw you coming in wearing it, and your arm was in the same sling.
3: Oh, I just broke my arm. For what?
0: Just a minute. That broken arm of yours. Let's take a look at it.
3: Oh, yes, don't.
4: Yes, we do.
0: Well, nicely tucked away in the cast. And all marked just the way we ordered it.
5: You can leave me out of this, officer. I got nothing to do with it. I didn't even know what he was
0: up. Too bad. Mallie, you can let the lady in now.
2: Right.
5: You got nothing on me. What my husband's done's got nothing to do with me.
2: Okay, Mrs. Blake.
1: That's her. That's the woman.
5: Me? I never saw this lady in my life.
1: You never saw me in St. Cloud. No. You never came to me with a story that my son was still alive. Well, I'll show you.
0: Oh, Mrs. Blake, take it easy.
5: Oh, get her away from me.
0: You haven't got a chance, Mrs. Taylor. Lots of people are going to remember you.
1: To their great sorrow, just let me in. Why, I'll show
4: you. Hey, Thompson, you know what we better do? Take these two into protective custody. They aren't safe with Special Agent Blake around.

This is Douglas Fairbanks again. The capture of the bogus GI closes another chapter in the distinguished chronicle of our silent men, the special agents of all branches of our federal government who daily risk their lives to protect the lives of all of us. Next week, we will tell you the story involving the illegal sale of weapons in a file case entitled Souvenirs of War, another venture undertaken for our protection by the silent men.

The Silent Men is produced and directed by Warren Lewis. Tonight's case was written by Lewis and Russoff and transcribed in Hollywood. Only the names and places were fictional. Featured in tonight's cast were Bill Tracy, Virginia Gregg, Ann Diamond, Tom McKee, Jack Crucian, and Kurt Martell. Your announcer is Don Stanley. Douglas Fairbanks may currently be seen in the motion picture, Mr. Drake's Ducks.

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1: Before I was a private detective, I was a cop, homicide, working out of the 5th Precinct. Homicide means murder. And there are a lot more murders committed in a big city than you think. More than make the headlines in the newspapers. And for everyone, there's the same impersonal routine, the same hard work, the same check and double check. With every cop in or out of uniform doing his best to put the case in the closed file. But there's one kind of murder that will really tear the department to pieces. And that's when a cop is killed in line of duty.
0: Here's another exciting half hour with Richard Diamond, Private Detective, starring Dick Powell.

0: Diamond Detective Agency, if your husband's dead and you pull the trigger, Diamond will help, but the fee is bigger. Hello?
1: Oh, Rick, what can I say?
0: Hello.
1: Hello.
0: Well, now, that's nice. Now try hello, Rick.
1: Hello, Rick.
0: Oh, dandy. Call back tomorrow and we'll start on hello, Rick. This is Helen.
1: Oh, you idiot.
0: Hi, baby.
1: Hi.
0: What's doing?
1: Oh, I was just a little lonesome. Wanted to know if you were coming by tonight.
0: Oh, you know it. Should be there around 8. How about a little...
1: Hey, Rick, what's that siren? Is there a fire?
0: Could be.